0: provide what Kylie Bellino and Taylor Merchman have provided this season, especially on the back line with those two. But now in the midfield, as Maya Thompson strikes one from the edge of the area, that gets cleared away by a crowd of defenders. Thompson again, Schoonover now. Pivots away from a defender, tries to shoot, had it blocked. Back to Schoonover, wants to square it. Baird now 25 yards away. Detroit Lakes dropping off big time here with their numbers in the area. Story slips the ball ahead. Settled by Bakavoy. Dribbles one forward. That was not really a shot, not really a pass. Kind of a giveaway there to one of the Laker defenders as they clear it out of the area. A good high clearance from out of the 18 by DL as they're going to try to find Schlauderhoff as well as Krogsgaard up front. Those two have had good seasons this year. Schlauderhoff in her eighth grade year now, but her second year on the varsity with 7 goals this season. Krogsgaard, one of the captains, who's a junior this year, 9 goals this season for DL. As Baird picks up in the center of the field, wants to angle a ball toward the near side. Ella Wilford eventually tracks over to it, and now we'll touch it back to the feet of Story. 40 yards from goal. Very, very low block here from DL defensively to start as they win possession off Maya Thompson and poke one forward toward Krogsgaard. Cedra Krogsgaard taking toward the far side of the field. Winter is there to shepherd the ball out wide, but now has to keep it in play as she ended up touching that one backward. Taylor Merchman working in the center of the back line here to start tonight, able to slip a ball ahead and over to the far side flank. It goes to Hofstad. Maya Thompson trying to return it her way, but the Lakers able to pick it back up, although they give it right back as Thompson gives now to Schoonover, who pops up out wide. Thompson picking her way through the middle of the field, able to avoid the tackle from the senior Hayden Laux, the only senior in this DL squad this season. Bear trying to play centrally for Story. That got cut off as that was a good step to be able to take away. And now a misplayed ball. Schlauderhoff has a chance to run in past the back line. Angles tight, but she fires one right at Claire's as the Jacks got the numbers back around. But that's the danger with what DL has done this season. They have scored 29 goals this year. Schlauderhoff as well as Krogsgaard. Very solid goal-scoring numbers that they've had. Jacks will need to be careful with balls just like that. Very careless there on the back line, the way they gave that one away. Middle of the field now, other way. Schoonover slips the ball on to Bakavoy, trying to return it to Schoonover, played it a little too flat. Wins back now, though. Schoonover pokes back in the direction of Baird as she pops up out wide on Hofstad's side. On the far side of the field, 35 yards from goal, trying to slip a ball ahead to Bakavoy, but that one was left short, and Laux was able to cut it out. Hofstad, far side flank, turning and cutting through a couple of defenders, working into the center of the field, now trying to slip a ball back to Schoonover, gets poked backward off one of the Laker defenders. Jorgensen's clearance gets charged out by Schoonover, and she's able to win back now along the far side flank. Waiting, wanting to cue up across, now slips the ball into the center. Story, first time toward the near side. Wilford gets there, but it's right to Roofer at the near post. If Wilford, who was holding off her defender there, had been able to angle that toward the far post, it was gaping. It was completely left open there by Roofer. But Wilford, who was holding off her defender so much, didn't really pick her spot there, just kind of kicked the ball and really just kind of kicked it wherever she could forward instead of being able to pick out a spot to finish. So on the near side, the Lakers win back again along the near side flank with Clem, and she wins a throw in for DL, which is quickly taken. Fifth minute, both teams have had chances early on as we've started goalless. Thompson to the near side flank. Bakavoy switches one back into the center. Stabbed away from the middle of the field by the Lakers, but picked back up again by Wilford. As she'll switch it to the far side now for Baird. 30 yards away. Reagan Baird wants to play out wide for Hofstad as she stays onside. Now tries to take on her defender toward the end line. Great cutback by Hofstad. Goes for goal. Parried aside. Rebounds there for Bakavoy, but she gets tied up and it's cleared away by McDonald, who had stayed in front of Bakavoy and was able to cut that off. Schoonover now back with it. 25 yards away. Let's fly. Had it blocked by a defender. Just too much traffic right now in the area for the Lumberjacks to shoot anything through. Schoonover tried to give it an effort there, but was unable to get it through the traffic. They'll start again, working it backward now. That was a great effort by Hofstad on the far side of the area. And a decent parry then by Roofer. But Bakavoy, if she had just been a little tougher there trying to get past her defender, she would have had a rebound at close range waiting for her. Story picks up now. Back to the feet of Baird, 40 yards from goal, and the Lumberjacks recycle it backward, dominating the ball right now. Bellino forward now to Story. Again, the Lakers piling numbers back. Story slips a nice ball forward. Schoonover trying to turn her defender. Will leave it back for Baird to strike. A looping effort that flies over the bar, harmlessly out for a goal kick. Well, in that 8-0 win against Fergus Falls on Thursday, the Lumberjacks had 6 different goal scorers in that game. They had 2 players who scored 2 goals, Riella Ceballos coming off the bench, And Stella Schoonover, with two goals in that match on Thursday, officially hit the milestone, first equaling and then breaking the all-time single-season goal-scoring record for Bemidji girls soccer. 23 goals now for the season. She has been near the top of the charts in the state this season. For goal scoring, she is at the top in Class 3A as Baird tries to poke through. On the run, Hofstad. Good feet as she cuts back into the center of the area. Nobody there with a trailing run. Bakavoy got pulled up. Schoonover was out of the picture as well. Here she is with a strike that gets blocked by a defender and then is hacked away by McDonald, who had that block. She's just sitting as a sweeper right now in front of Roofer and providing a little extra cover, although that's going to be tough for the goalkeeper if one does get through. Far side, Baird loops across into the area, settled, and then fired away again by McDonald, who is just sitting so deep right now on that Laker back line. Lumberjacks still probing around. Story able to win back 30 yards from goal as she turns and plays out wide, finding the feet of Baird. Lumberjacks will cycle it back now all the way to Winter. 23 goals, 7 assists this year for Stella Schoonover, breaking Aaron Booth's record of 22 goals, which was set back in 2011. The year the Lumberjacks won their first ever section title. Good story on Aaron Booth here in a moment as well as Wilford tries to carry forward but got cut off running into Clem, and that'll be a Bemidji throw-in. So when the record was broken Thursday, first Schoonover didn't know it until after the game, and even then she was questioning it, thought that she still had a few more goals that she needed to score. But Harper Vogel actually had the contact info for Aaron Booth and was able to send her a text to let her know that her record had been broken. As Thompson wins back about 20 yards from goal, edge of the area, but then the ball gets cut out by Clem, who will dribble it out to the near side. Story wins back really well, though, on the near flank. Carries forward, plays a low ball into the area to the feet of Bakavoy. Pivots it back now. Story opening up for a chance, had that one charged down and blocked. Thompson now stabs it back in the area. Chested down by Wilford. Played back off Wilford by a defender. Squares it back. Bakavoy drags one across. It's tapped in, and it's Schoonover. Steered in by Schoonover. Amidst the crowd of DL defenders, and she's got another one. Her 24th of the season, as she keeps adding to that record total. It comes in the 8th minute, and that was a great reaction by Schoonover after it was teed up so well by Bakavoy. The Lumberjacks pay off the early pressure and possession, and they've got a 1-0 lead. Steered in by Schoonover in the 8th minute, as she keeps adding to that prolific total. 24 goals season for Stella Schoonover.
1: The Lumberjacks, her 24th goal of the year. A program record, number 12, Stella Schoonover. Assisted by number 15, Abby Bakavoy.
0: That's assist number 6 of the year for Bakavoy on that helper to tee that up. And Schoonover keeps adding to that total. So Harper Vogel texted Aaron Booth and let her know that her record had fallen, and there couldn't have been anybody happier than Aaron Booth. And here's why, part of the reason why. She was coached by Stella Schoonover's mom in that section title winning season. Pretty cool. As Schoonover squares for Thompson, it's 2-0, and it is a fantastic goal by Maya Thompson. First time strike from the edge of the area. A wonderful strike with the right foot. Roofer could not keep it out as it went flashing past her to the left. It's 2-0. Thompson adds a second just a minute after Schoonover had opened the scoring. And this time Schoonover turns provider and Maya Thompson sweetly strikes her 7th of the year to add to the lead. A wonderful goal. Schoonover on the far side of the area cutting that back.
1: Her 7th goal of the year. Number 3, Maya Thompson. Assisted by number 12, Stella Schoonover. Thompson from Schoonover in the 9th minute. 2-0.
0: Schoonover breaking a tie of 3 different players who have had the team lead in assists this year for the Lumberjacks. Schoonover, Baird, and Thompson all with 7 assists this year. That number 8 of the season for Schoonover. She will, in all likelihood, barring some remarkable miracle, not run down Aaron Booth's 24 assists that went with those 22 goals during that title-winning season in 2011. But just how cool is that? Coached by Stella Schoonover's mom during that title-winning season and that record-setting season at the time there, at least for goals, there was Aaron Booth, the program's all-time leader in goals and assists, and of course then points as well. And her numbers will take
1: Carter
0: some
1: kick,
0: big doing to be able to run down. This is going to be a throw-in here for the Lumberjacks. It was misannounced as a corner, but Winter is taking the throw. Edge of the area, Thompson. Cushions one back out wide. Schoonover lets it run. Hofstad has to track back to it. Works around a challenge. Into the corner. Fires across in. Thompson trying to run it down. Gets there. Cuts back. Had that one blocked. Thompson again. Back to the edge of the area. Baird as well as Schoonover didn't know who was going to run that one down. Back to Baird now, has her effort blocked from out of the area. Bakavoy trying to run onto a loose ball in the 18. The Lakers, given time, are able to clear it away, and they'll scramble that out for a throw-in. As we're into the 11th minute, and Bemidji has quickly opened up a 2-0 lead with Schoonover and Thompson striking a minute apart from each other, a senior and a junior opening the scoring for the Lumberjacks here on senior night. Near side, Bellino loops a high cross toward the edge of the area. That bounces toward the backside. Schoonover leaping for it, bounces up into her fist, and it will be a Detroit Lakes free kick coming out. Lakers are preparing a change. Maya Frodenberg, an eighth grader, it looks like is going to be first in off the bench for the Lakers. Talked about the season the Lakers have had, at least briefly. They're coming off a 7-1 win at Pelican Rapids on Saturday, and that was the first goal that they've allowed in five games. They have done well against teams in the CLC. Talked about the 4-5 record that they've had this year. They've done very well against some teams toward the bottom end of the Central Lakes Conference, have struggled with some of the tougher teams, Brainerd as well as Alexandria, and now 2-0 down to the Lumberjacks. Those three have been the front runners in the Central Lakes this season, as Frodenberg is going to check in, and she will come on for Barker in the midfield for DL. But nice progress for the Lakers. They were a two-win team two seasons ago, only won five games last year. Lumberjacks beat them 6-0 on the road. Got off to a slow start in that one, did the Jacks, but eventually came to life there at the Rotary Soccer Park and rolled to a victory. Schoonover bagging a brace in that game as Merchman heads one out for a throw-in before getting run into by, I believe that was Krogsgaard, who ended up running into her there as she was heading it away. Kept her feet, though, in the process. Good throw toward the edge of the 18. Good leap and clearance, though, by Merchman. Now Thompson trying to spring the break. Schoonover down the far channel. Only has Bakavoy ahead of her. Slips it ahead. Bakavoy now turns, plays it back out wide for Schoonover. Charging down that far side of the field. Into the corner. Waits for numbers to arrive. Lakers have numbers back now as Schoonover crosses. It deflects to Bakavoy. Almost fell to Thompson as she was running onto it. Bakavoy just could not bring that one down. Now she does. Cushions back. Thompson lets fly. Had that one blocked. As again, the Lakers were able to get the numbers back. That low block that they have had defensively. And now here goes Schlauderoff as she'll try to go for a run down the near side flank. Story is a very good runner, tracks with her, though, and then Bellino makes a terrific tackle to sweep that one away to the far side of the field. Very hard to beat Riley Story. She's got cross-country type stuff for pace and for stamina, and she was able to hang in there to get back on Schlauderoff as Schoonover powers one over to the far side, finding the feet of Hofstad, who tries to play a 1-2 with Baird, but that one gets played out into touch, and it will be a throw-in for the Lumberjacks on the far side of the field. 14th minute, Bemidji leading by 2-0. Schoonover scoring in the 8th minute, directing one in off a drilled cross pass that came from Bakavoy from inside the area, cutting one back her way, and then Schoonover able to poke that one in. A striker's finish there from Schoonover, and a really good one to sear that toward goal. And then Maya Thompson, a sweeping finish from the edge of the area just a minute later to add to the lead as Bellino plays to the near flank, finding the feet of Wilford. Back to Bellino, a couple of the seniors connecting here, and she'll slip onto the junior Story in the center of the field. Goes between the legs of the head official, who hadn't quite got out of the way there as the ball was coming his way, but it does get to Baird now. Baird, back to Story, has some room to step through here. Wants to shoot. That one, though, won't trouble Roofer, as she'll gather up pretty easily in the end, as Story just didn't really strike it with a lot of conviction there on the left foot. Just wanted to kind of shoot more than anything, but not really get much on it. Defenders also making it tough to shoot from outside the area with just how deep they're sitting. Lumberjacks have some room if they want to carry into the 18. They're being given the chance to do so. McDonald is just sitting so deep back there into the center of the field. Here's Story, again given room to operate 30 yards away. Goes now to Baird. What does she want to do here? Wants to cross toward the near side to Wilford. Tough to control, but she does, and forces that to be poked out for a corner by Clem. That was terrific work from Wilford. That looked like it had just had too much on it there, that ball from Baird that was swung to the near side of the field, but Wilford brought it down very nicely to even give it a shot. Corner coming up now for the Lumberjacks. This will be their first of the match, as Wilford will have an outswinger from the near side flag. Numbers are up, six to aim for as Wilford hits a booming corner toward the far side, headed backward by Thompson. Edge of the area, Baird nods it down, hits it on the volley, didn't strike it very well. Another chance almost opened up for Hofstad, but again the Lakers were there first and able to clear that one out. So they get over to the far side of the field, but that one is knocked out for a throw-in by Baird. Well, the Lumberjacks have positionally gotten into great spots, but DL has been pretty tough defensively hanging in there as the Lumberjacks are whistled for an infraction on the far side of the field, and the Lakers will have a free kick coming out. They're getting the ball into good areas, but DL has just been a little bit tougher clearing on a lot of occasions, and the Jacks just have not taken advantage of the space they've been given to be able to work with. Free kick played up the far line, was nodded forward by Hofstad, but then won back by the Lakers. Winter now intervenes on a longer ball played ahead, and she wants to clear one and see if she can spring Wilford down the flank. So the Lumberjacks are preparing their first change, and they'll make it now as Clem got back defensively to clear for a throw-in, and now Riella Ceballos can come on here if spotted by the center official. The linesman has not acknowledged the change. Both teams are wanting to sub. Nobody even yelled for a sub. So we play on. I don't know how many times I've seen that this season. If it was me waiting to get into the game, I would be yelling for the sub. Schoonover squares for Story. She slips on the ball, reaching out for one that was not quite played directly to her feet, and now she's got to get back defensively. Schlauderoff trying to launch a counter as the eighth grader and a willing runner here cuts back on Story, squares it centrally for Krogsgaard, and Winter clears away, still 40 yards from the Jacks' goal. Poked ahead over to the far side. Winter is there again and able to tap it forward and on toward Baird. Baird now picks up along the far side touchline, slipping a ball up the flank. Hofstad can't keep it in. That'll be a throw-in. Subs should be able to come on, and yes, they are spotted now by the head official, and so they will be able to check in as Ceballos and Rylan Larson are first in for Bemidji, and we'll see how the Jacks will shuffle the pack here. Lakers, meanwhile, will bring Reese back on, it appears, as she's coming back in. Maya Thompson's going to get an early rest, as will Hofstad, as she'll come out. So center of the midfield and then over on the flank, getting traded out here for the Lumberjacks in the 17th minute as they lead by 2-0. Baird clears out of the back. That'll be another DL throw-in coming up. We'll see how things play out tonight for the Lumberjacks, but there could be a chance for the first time on home field for the Lumberjacks' two newest varsity players to get some action. They both made their varsity debuts at Fergus Falls on Thursday. Two late season call-ups as a cross is swung to the edge of the area. Bellino is able to nod it out. Baird then plays it backward, bouncing around here. Merchman did not clear it, and then Winter and Bellino had to get back to it. And Bellino, I think, was the one who eventually swept that away. But that has been one of the recurring issues at times for the Jacks defense this season, an inability to take volleys out of the air or to deal with balls in situations like that cleanly playing out of the back. They did enough eventually. Bellino had to get across there to help after Merchman stepped up and then just kind of poked it up and backward out of the air. Throw in now in midfield for the Lakers, and they'll make a sub here as well, as Barker will come back on for them, and she'll check in for Frodenberg, who got a bit of a run out there. But the two newest varsity call-ups for the Lumberjacks, they debuted on Thursday at Fergus Falls. Emma Bakavoy, younger sister of Abby, getting the number 4 jersey and getting a varsity call-up. And Macy Bell, a sophomore for the Jacks, very good technical player in the midfield, getting a call-up. Schoonover has a chance here, and that one is bounced harmlessly wide on the run after Wilford played her through. But Schoonover, who had a defender running stride for stride beside her, just didn't pick her spot there on the fly. Otherwise, she would have had a pretty easy time tucking that one away into the corner, but she just kind of bounced it on the fly there and bounced it wide of the mark. So a goal kick, as this one will be played away. Kind of a scooped goal kick played out of the back here by the Lakers, but they bounce it further clear, big clearance, further upfield from out of the midfield. Over to the far side, Winter able to hunt it down. I believe that was Kavanaugh Krogsgaard who had played that one on. Story lobs the ball square toward Baird, just kind of in her direction, but it was there to be picked off, and it is. Reese carries ahead. That one's taken away and played over to the far side of the field. Here comes Larson on to Schoonover, who's popped up now on the far flank, as she'll carry it down the outside. Now wants to cut it back, now wants to take on a defender, and is able to win a corner, as that one was prodded off of her by Jorgensen. And the Jacks get a set piece out of it and can now sub as Brielle Warner just came to the midfield line, and she's going to check in now. Although there's confusion on who she's coming in for, and it's going to be Schoonover who will come off here in the 20th minute on the Miller & Associates scoreboard. Schoonover has scored one and assisted one teed up Thompson a minute after she had given the Jacks the lead, and it's 2-0 as Winter is up to take this corner, 7-8 for in or around the area as Winter swings a great ball in toward the near post. Nobody running it down there in blue. Cleared away out of the 18, over to the far side. Baird leaves it for Winter, delivers another cross in. Chested down, picked back up by Ceballos, bounces to Wilford, who strikes, didn't get a lot on it, and again McDonald fronting her goalkeeper at close range, blocked it, and then scuffed a clearance, and another Lumberjack corner is on the way.
1: Corner kick, Jacks taken by number 20.
0: They're just making a lot of problems here for their goalkeeper with how deeply they're sitting. The Lakers' defense not challenging with a very high line, and McDonald just clearing anything in front of Roofer, and if it gets through, she just doesn't have a chance right now because she's not even getting to see it. And if the Jacks can find a corner, it'll be there as Winter loops the ball toward the near side of where she had been playing it from. Back to Winter now. This one clipped into the middle of the area, nodded away past Merchman. Left for Story, loops an effort back in. That one was easy to see for Roofer, and she gathers with no trouble as, again, Story on her left foot just didn't catch it very well. Roofer will fire this one clear on the punt. Ceballos had the positioning, then didn't. Now she has it back in the center of the field with help from Story. Warner pops up on the near side of the field, coming in centrally, twisting and turning. Now plays one back a little bit too far back for Bellino, who scrambles it back to Merchman, and now she's got Krogsgaard in her face, able to play it away, though. Out to Baird. Far side of the field, on to Larson as the Lumberjacks switch the field and now have numbers streaming forward. Larson finds Wilford making a run down the far flank. Good run there on the outside from her coming out to that direction. As she swings in across toward the back post, it's fanned on the backside by the Lakers, and it did take a touch off Clem, so it will be a corner as Warner didn't quite get to where she needed to be for that cross, but Clem was and ended up misplaying that.
1: Kick Lumberjacks, taking my
0: another Bemidji corner coming up.
1: Warner.
0: Jack's getting into good places, now trying to find a finishing touch here. Another corner, this time Warner will take it. It'll be an outswinger from the near side. 7 to aim for. Here it comes toward the edge of the 18. Knocked down by Merchman, fired away and out for another throw-in. So again, the Jacks on these deliveries, these crosses, these free kicks, they're just not getting people on the end of them. Story loops one toward the back post. That one was too far out the backside, and it will be a goal kick. Deliveries have been good. They're getting the ball into good areas, but at times this has been their issue this season, finishing it off and finishing it with conviction as Laux will come back in. And Frodenberg returns as well. But Bemidji does have a 2-0 lead to work with here in the 23rd minute.
1: And number 23, Maya
0: on the far side. Good step made by Ceballos as she's able to stride in and win back. Takes toward the corner flag. Cuts it back. Wants to cross. Will someone get there this time? Wilford on the second ball. Picks up. Has a go. It's three. Well, if you can't get the first ball, just pick off the second. Ella Wilford able to do just that. Again, Detroit Lakes pays the price for the deep line that they're playing defensively. Wilford able to pounce and finish off after a great delivery by Ceballos. It was only knocked down. It was not cleared. Wilford, with a great reaction, picks up her sixth goal of the year and makes it 3-0. A 23rd-minute senior night goal for Ella Wilford. She's been the longest-tenured varsity player in this senior class. Year-on-year progress. Logan Larson talked about that in his pregame speech about each of the individual players, and in particular about Ella Wilford, and that year-on-year progress shown there in a big way, showing an example of that with that finish, as here's a strike by Ceballos that rolls right to the waiting hands of Mari Roofer, who's able to gather it up. As this time it was Ceballos' turn to just kind of strike one from the edge of the area, but not get a lot on it.
1: Lumberjacks, number 19, Ella Wilford. Assisted by number 21, Briella Warner.
0: Okay, so Warner has
1: Lumberjacks.
0: I don't think that was Warner. That was Ceballos who had crossed that one back. Warner was on the other side of the field. I think that's eventually going to be credited to Ceballos. As the throw-in goes to Bemidji, and now the Jacks will make two more changes with Bergenbaki and Hannah Quinn coming in, who scored her first varsity goal in Thursday's win against Fergus Falls. Baki got back on the scoring train as well. Her 10th goal this season. Only other Lumberjack in double figures to go along with Schoonover. As Baki settles the throw on the turn, trying to split defenders. Clearance gets blocked off of her, and then the Lakers get another chance and do clear. into the middle of the field. Headed backward by Baird, settled by Ceballos. Baird now trying to stride ahead, had that one closed off, and the Lakers will try to run it out of danger. And here goes Schlauderoff once again on the run. Krogsgaard now.

0: steps in and wins a good challenge. Warner making a run, and she's been spotted. Wonderful ball by Ceballos. Warner down the near flank. Goes for goal. Oh, what a goal! Outstanding for Brielle Warner. Clips it over Roofer on her first touch into the area. It is a fantastic goal. On the run, lobbing it toward the far post, and in for Bemidji's fourth. She scored two earlier this season against Sauk Rapids. That is a classy goal from Brielle Warner, and it's 4-0 in the 26th minute. Some ball by Ceballos, who just got her second assist, playing that one through, and Warner finished it off.
1: Her third of the season, number 21, Brielle Warner. Assisted by number 13, Riella Ceballos.
0: Just a terrific goal by Brielle Warner, clipping it almost like a cross. She was in the corner of the area, hadn't even got a touch yet on that ball that Ceballos had played through, just hit it first time on the run and lobbed it to perfection over Mari Roofer into the far corner of the net. It's four for the Lumberjacks in this first half, and they have scored some really terrific goals here. The Thompson strike on the edge of the area, and now Warner adding one to the catalog. So the Jacks again come forward. Schlauderoff back defensively, clears only as far as Baird. Now Quinn, 30 yards away, and Baird cutting it back. Good turn there and a pivot and a slip ball through, but that's going to be swept away by the Lakers as they get the numbers back around. And again, they just sit deeper and deeper in their own area. They do win a throw in, though, as that took a touch out on that clearance. Throw goes toward midfield. Baird trying to hold off guard. Quinn now on the run backward will get there and play back to Bellino, and she'll fire a clearance upfield toward the far side in the direction of Larson. Has that one closed off, though, by Barker as she tries to carry it ahead for the Lakers and will win a throw-in on the far side of the field. So a good number of DL fans who are here tonight enjoying the short 90-minute trip here to Bemidji for this one this evening. But the Jacks have blitzed them to a 4-0 lead here in this first half, spreading the goals out. Schoonover, Thompson, Wilford, and Warner all on the score sheet here on this senior night. The throw goes into the middle of the field, headed out wide by Ceballos, and headed out for a throw-in. Lakers have a sub who is up and waiting to come on. By the way, Winter had just checked out a little bit ago. Karis Turmont is in for the first time. She's on the far side of the field and on the back line as the Lakers win another throw, and they'll make that sub now, as it will be Callie Mae Newman who will come in. She was among the goal scorers in the win against Pelican Rapids on Saturday. In that 7-1 victory, that was her second goal this year. Getting that goal there, Newman, as the Lakers will have a throw. And they shuffle things around a little bit with Reese coming off. And I think that's dropped Krogsgaard back into their midfield. Another great throw into the area. Run out by Turmont, out wide, and then stabbed out for a throw-in by Larson. As we're down to a dozen minutes remaining in this first half, Bemidji now out to a 4-0 lead, four different goal scorers getting in on the action. There's a Laker down tying her shoe, and her teammate threw the ball in there. That was not a good spot there. Needed to wait just a little bit longer. They were playing one short for a moment there. Jacks take advantage and clear. Wilford across the midfield line for Warner. She comes in centrally again. Quinn now trying to overlap, and they get things mixed up as it's taken away by Clem. Plays a good 1-2 with Schlauderoff, and now Clem carries forward. Swings one centrally onto the feet of Schlauderoff, and she's got a trailing runner. Krogsgaard plays one down the middle. Bellino clears it sideways, picked up by Newman, cleared away by Merchman. As again, the Lumberjacks made a bit of a problem themselves there, but then they clean it up themselves. Bakke tracks back defensively, trying to get to a ball further up the field. Good tackle made by Quinn to be able to win that back. Bakke then gets it caught up in both her feet a little bit, but Warner will usher it back to Bellino, and that's more like it from the Jacks back line as they get a much simpler clearance on it. All the way down the field to Spindler. She's having trouble playing it right now. Bakke almost able to pick her pocket. Now it is picked off by Ceballos, played right to her. Warner, good pivot from one direction to the other, playing back to Quinn. He's got room to operate, and now she realizes it almost rushed herself off the ball. Plays square to Baird. Races past the challenge over to the far side flank. Baird picks it up, keeps working her way along. She'll continue on as Larson cuts back behind her. Now it's played to Rylan Larson. 25 yards away. Swings across and bounces off defenders. Bakke settles it. Wilford with a strike. It was blocked. Not off an arm. It was cleanly done there by the Lakers and then gathered up by

0: roofer, as there wasn't much on it then in the end. Just didn't get a lot through there, did Wilford, after that one got pinged around, and it was a little suspicious where that one had flown through, but there was no arm visibly out there. Merchman angling one upfield, a little dangerous again on that ball, but it did find Quinn eventually as Schlauderoff nearly picked it off. Bellino will just clip one ahead, and that's a pretty good ball down the near flank to allow Bakke to chase after it, but on the bounce, she couldn't get her timing right to pick that out, and the Lakers have a throw-in. 30th minute, Bemidji up 4-0 on this senior night. Coming up at halftime, we've got our final senior spotlight of the season, and we'll get to hear from Tatum Winter. Great conversation with Tatum Winter coming up at halftime. Terrific class of seniors that the Jacks have this season with this girls' soccer team. With a win tonight, they would get to double-digit victories for the third time in the last four seasons, the Jacks, but they want more this season. There's been a lot of talk around this team going into this year about making a run in Section 8-3A with maybe the door opening for a chance in the section. As time permits, we'll talk more about that here as the broadcast goes tonight as Baird slips the ball ahead to Wilford. Great cutback, 20 yards away. Wilford on the left foot. Again, the Lakers with numbers back, and they block it again. McDonald screening her own goalkeeper, able to cut it off. Ceballos tries to slip a ball out wide. There was nobody there. Larson was pulled up, and that'll be a throw-in for DL. And both teams will sub now as Hallie Aylesworth will give Bellino a rest on the back line. And Cambria Lee will check in up front in place of Wilford. Meanwhile, Frodenberg again back in for DL. As the Lakers will have a throw on the far side of the field. So that bounces toward Baird. Cushions a header forward in the direction of Larson. Has it lobbed past her and clear. Termont will let that one bound on and out. And it'll be another throw-in coming up for the Lumberjacks as it's taken by Termont into the center looking for Ceballos. Able to prod it on past a midfielder. Oh, great control by Ceballos. Skirts past another challenge, but then misplayed the ball centrally to Quinn. Telegraphed that one and gave it away a little too aimlessly. For all her skill there, picking out the right ball essential because she did so well there, did Riella Ceballos. Then she needed to pick out somebody, not just play a ball, pick somebody out. Lakers win back. They played up the middle of the field looking for Schlauderoff, but there's Merchman able to corral it and play it away to Baird. On to Larson, trying to play the 1-2 with Lee. Back to Larson, lobs one centrally. Ceballos helps it on to Bakke. Really good combination stuff here from the Lumberjacks. Team football, swinging it to the near side to Warner. That'll deflect all the way through and might be a corner, unless did Larson touch that. It is going to be a goal kick, and I wonder if that would have been a corner if Rylan Larson had not perhaps touched that there with her heels there, overrunning that one, and I think realizing that maybe she could get out of the way there. In any case, it is a goal kick. Would have been interesting if Larson had not gotten so close there into the vicinity of that one. Goal kick played out, far side. Cut off by Ceballos, given off now to Larson. Ceballos on the far flank, plays centrally, finding Lee 25 yards away, looks to play through the lines. Larson will not be able to run this one down as the Lakers that time with the numbers forced the Lumberjacks to play a pretty straight line ball, and it just didn't have any precision on it. Thinking through instead of thinking feet as we're inside 7 minutes to go in the first half. All Bemidji in this first half leading 4-0. One early threat for the Lakers that they had created with the Lumberjacks having some trouble playing away on the back line. But nothing really doing since then, and the Jacks have dominated. And their two players who made their debuts at the varsity level on Thursday are about to make their home debut. As they are up on the near side of the field, Emma Bakavoy and Macy Bell getting ready to come in. And here they are as they will check in on home field for the first time. Bakavoy on the back line and Bell in the midfield. Gotten to watch them a bit at the JV level this season. Pretty exciting call-ups for these two getting to step in as Aylesworth sends a good throw into the middle of the field. Ceballos tracks it down, trying to carry forward. She also had to hold off Schlauderoff, and the eighth grader was able to get the better of Ceballos there and win it off her. Played over to the far side of the field. Bell able to take back as she looks to cut back using some of that good technical ability that she has. It'll be a throw-in now for DL as they quickly take it up the line. As we go into the 35th minute, some good tracking back by Larson. Termont able to pinball that one out off of Frodenberg, and that'll be a throw-in for the Lumberjacks. Bakavoy is in the center of the back line. A little bit of a different spot than where her sister plays. Although it might be interesting to see if they partner each other at some point tonight. Lee running down the far side of the field. A good touch past the defender. Now trying to angle one back from the end line, but had that run out for a corner.
1: In for the Lumberjacks, number 4, Emma Buckavoy. And number 17, Macy Bell.
0: So there it is, the announcement of their home debuts.
1: Corner kick, Jacks taken by number 21.
0: Corner kick coming out up
1: Bree
0: now for the Lumberjacks
1: L.
0: as
1: Warner
0: will take this one with an in-swinger from the far side corner. Sizes it up. That's a great ball toward the near post. Skim backward by the Lakers. Miscleared. It falls now to Ceballos. Crowd all around her in white there. And the Lakers again pick it up and again clear away. Out as far as Termont. Lob back out again. Termont nods forward now. Ceballos back to goal, plays it back. Quinn with a strike, knocked down again by that crowd of Lakers inside the area, and they sweep it clear to the near side of the field, trying to turn it upfield and run out for a throw-in by Quinn.
1: 10, Karis Termont.
0: Throw-in coming up now for DL with 4.5 minutes to go in the first half. Jacks leading by 4-0. That was a great ball delivered in by Warner, but Bemidji has had a lot of corners this season, a lot of corners, and unless they've scored one on the road, they have not taken advantage of these corners very well this year. They've had the short corner routine. They've had some great deliveries like that one right there, but it kind of speaks to, at times, the lack of conviction that this team has shown in the final third, in the 18-yard box, because, I mean, that was a ball that was just dying to be run into the net there with how it was delivered in, but everyone just seemed to have already made their runs. Nobody seemed to be running toward the ball or attacking it there. And come playoff time, and this is one of the areas where Brainerd has made itself the dominant team that it has been this year, a team that is now ranked in the top 10 in the state and is still unbeaten as Ceballos trips up a Laker while trying to run the ball out through the midfield. And so DL will get a free kick here. But Brainerd has been a tremendous set-piece team this season. The Lumberjacks know it. Set-pieces burned them against Brainerd in that 2-0 loss. And they used set-pieces to get back in it in what ended up being a pretty remarkable 4-3 win against Duluth East last week as the free kick is lobbed into the area. Clares comes, Clares gathers on one hop, and no trouble after McDonald had lobbed that one into the 18. But that could be a difference-making area, set-pieces, in the postseason. It could be a big, big difference maker, especially in games where chances are scarce. Bakke trying to run one down, does. Now takes on defenders, cutting back into the middle of the field. Still Bergen-Bakke finally ran out of real estate as she just went one touch too many there. Ceballos now wins back. Bell, center of the field, 35 yards away. Could not connect with Warner as it's cleared. There's Emma Buckavoy on now to Bell as the two varsity newcomers connect. Bell slipping one out wide toward Larson. Good turn away from a defender. Slips the ball through. Couldn't get it to anybody as it's cleared away. Nobody able to run that one down either. A hopeful ball rather than an intentional ball there with the way that one was played. More so played right to the Lakers. Throw in on the far side flank as Termont gives a little false start here. And now we'll throw it back in into the middle of the field. Ceballos takes it out wide to herself and now can size up some options. Wants to play low on the ground, can't connect with Bakke. Turned and played away to the near side. Warner able to pick it up. Here's Ceballos, wants to strike, and that one bounces harmlessly wide as she got a strike on it at the very least. It was not a very controlled one, trying to shoot that first time from all of 30 yards away, but she does certainly not mind having a go from there, does Riella Ceballos, although goalkeeper won't always be out of position like in the Moorhead game earlier this season where she scored one like that. Misplayed by Krogsgaard on the goal kick. Won back by Bakke. Right of the area. Great low cross. Can somebody meet it? Here comes Bell on the left foot. No! Misses wide of the far post. Well, finally, eventually, somebody ran down that brilliant ball from Bakke. And it was Macy Bell, and what a glorious chance for her, but she dragged it wide of the far post on a first-time effort. Here comes Bakke again. She'll take it herself this time. It deflects. It's wide. It's a corner. As that went off one of the Lakers fronting the goalkeeper, Roofer, and nearly turned into a goal out of it. But I think in the end, it did divert it wide enough. Another corner coming up, 50 seconds remaining in the half. Bemidji looking for a fifth before halftime. Comfortably up 4-0. Warner ready with another delivery. Will it be as good as the last one? This is a pretty good ball into the middle of the area. Knocked down by a Laker. First time effort. Larson blocked. Lee back into the mixer. That one gets scuffed. Not fully cleared. Lakers now trying to run it out. Ceballos trying to put pressure on. Runs over one of the Lakers, and that'll be a free kick. But it is a foul. But at the very least, you kind of tip your cap to Riella Ceballos and say, well done on the effort, because it's kind of been rare that the Jacks have done what she just did there this season, at least trying to lean in and use some strength to win it back. 10 seconds left now in the half. Baki and Ceballos trying to combine to carry forward. 5 seconds remaining. Bell now. They got to shoot here. Bell's going to drag it wide. They won't get a shot off, and it is halftime at the Chet on the Miller & Associates scoreboard.
1: With the score,
0: the Lumberjacks spreading the wealth on this senior night. Four different goal scorers getting them off and running and comfortably in front. Schoonover with her 24th of the season started it in the 8th minute, and then she found Thompson on the edge of the area just 1 minute later. Ella Wilford pounced on a misplayed ball by the Laker back line, and then Brielle Warner with a sweeping, looping finish after a great ball through by Ceballos, and the Jacks are firmly in the driver's seat on this celebratory senior night. Halftime at the Jet, and it is Bemidji 4, Detroit Lakes 0. Coming up, our senior spotlight with Tatum Winter on this senior night. It's Bemidji Girls Soccer on the Bun, Sports Radio 104.5, and the Lumberjack Radio Network channel on YouTube. 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
0: Our senior spotlight today is on Tatum Winter for Bemidji Girls Soccer. Tatum, it is senior year. How does that sound when you hear it and think about it?
12: It's pretty crazy since I've been playing soccer since I was about 5 years old. The last year's finally here.
0: What are you hoping for out of this season, just knowing that it is senior year?
12: I'm hoping we can at least get past first round of sections. I think we have a good team with a lot of potential here, and I've been playing with these girls since I was pretty little. I know what they can do, and we can do it.
0: Yeah, and last year, you got a chance to experience varsity soccer for the first time. How big was that for you in getting used to this level and what this level looks like?
12: It was pretty big. It's definitely a step up. You have to have endurance. It's really physical. You have to be able to keep up and can't be playing down. You have to be on your full game and not scared of anything.
0: Not scared of anything. That's right. Let's go back to the start, though, Tatum. How old were you when you got into soccer, and why did you want to play?
12: It's probably about 4 or 5. Joined rec soccer over with all the little kids. Joined soccer because, I don't know, I wasn't really into any other sports. Hockey is a big thing around here and just wasn't really a thing for me. And parents threw me in soccer, and then it's history ever since. Always stuck with it.
0: So they threw you into soccer, but you obviously liked it then. Why did you enjoy it?
12: It's just different than other sports. You have that team connection. You get to run, but it's not all just running. You have to be smart and learn the game and strategize and work the ball through the field.
0: I like those answers, Tatum. You have to strategize and figure things out. But for you, a lot of that happens on the defensive end. How much have you enjoyed playing on the back line?
12: I love the defensive end. Scoring goals is one thing, but also if you get that good tackle or make that sprint and prevent a goal from happening, that's just as big of a win as a goal.
0: You know it. That's very well said. You also have a killer throw-in as well. So when did you start to realize, hey, this thing is a weapon, because you can give it a really good throw?
12: I don't know, maybe like sophomore year. I don't know if it was because I got into weightlifting or what, but started throwing, and I was like, whoa, okay, use this, throw it halfway up the field, and they can take it to the goal. Definitely something we can use.
0: Yeah, it was fun to watch it last year a little bit more. But when you're not playing soccer, Tatum, what does your free time look like?
12: Well, don't have a whole lot of free time. I mean, in school at BSU, I have 2 jobs at the Bemidji Vet Hospital in Green Mill, so that takes a lot of time. Otherwise, I love hunting and being outside with the family and friends. Yeah.
0: Wow, with all of that work, I'm glad you do have some free time. So, outside of this year, Tatum, how are future plans looking for you?
12: I'm working on college applications. I'm going to be heading somewhere down south, probably Oklahoma, to pursue a degree in pre-veterinary medicine and go on to earn a doctor in vet med. So, yeah.
0: Outstanding. You've got the plan all put together. But, Tatum, until then, have a great senior season. Thanks for the time.
12: Thank you, guys.
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0: Second half has just kicked off at Chet Anderson Stadium. Stella Schoonover firing the ball to the near side flank. Maya Thompson able to run it down. Those two combine on one of Bemidji's four first half goals as the Jacks lead by 4-0. Reagan Baird looking to switch the field toward the far side in the direction of Riley Story, but she's got work to do to corral it. Does, though, as she gets there in front of Cedra Krogsgaard, playing back now to the feet of Bellino and on now to Thompson. 4-0 Bemidji. Jacks going right to left on your computer screen, radio dial, or phone. Here's Schoonover from distance, wide of the mark as she hit that one, but a worm burner knuckling wide of the near side post. And you are just hearing the lone change to begin the second half for the Lumberjacks to their lineup out on the field. Senior Bryn Clares has given way to sophomore Arden Strobridge. I said that tonight is about past, present, and future on this senior night. There's a glimpse of present with Clares playing in net, making one first-half save, and future Arden Strobridge now in net, making her seventh appearance this season coming in net for the Lumberjacks. All have been for second-half spells, 40 minutes coming in the second half to spell Clares, who has started every match this season. Winter wins back nicely along the near side. Schoonover feeds for Hofstad down the near side flank. Two defenders around her as she carries forward. Still allowed to go on here, Hallie Hofstad. Squares it for Schoonover. Edge of the 18. Schoonover pivots back. Finding Story. Might be thinking about sizing one up here. Takes her time. Now plays square to one of the Laker defenders. The Story did well to get it under control there, but then didn't pick out a teammate. Bellino will turn, and she'll fire one right back to the feet of her fellow co-captain, Taylor Merchman, on the back line. And she finds the third captain, Reagan Baird, further forward. That was neatly put together. Near side flank, Hofstad cuts away from one defender, runs into another, and loses possession. But Baird is there to stash in and, for a moment, cut off the progress of Barker. But she's able to play it away for the Lakers, although right to Merchman on the back line. Given away then by Winter. Krogsgaard, though, runs it right back to Hofstad as both teams kind of choppily exchange possession. We'll quickly give the summary of scoring in the first half here. Schoonover in the 8th minute, and then she assisted Maya Thompson in the 9th minute to make it 2-0. Ella Wilford struck in the 23rd minute, and Brielle Warner clipped in a wonderful finish on the run in the 26th minute. Riella Ceballos has 2 assists. Abby McAvoy and Schoonover have the others for the Lumberjacks as they lead 4-0. 14 shots, 9 on target during the first half. 5 saves for Mari Roofer of Detroit Lakes, who has had to navigate not only the shots coming her way, but also a back line that is sitting practically right in front of her as well. Only 1 shot, it was on target for the Lakers in the first half, and Bryn Clares had a simple stop right at her on that particular shot as DL wins a throw-in at the far side of the field. Here in these early stages of the second half, 44th minute and a 4-0 lead for the Lumberjacks. Clem prods one into the center of the field. Merchman steps up well to clear, but will give away a throw-in in the process as she couldn't pick somebody out on her own side to play that on to. Good crowd that is here tonight at the Chet. Terrific evening. Great fall evening for soccer as the Lakers carry on into the 18. Carrying forward goes Laux, trying to cut one back, got closed off. Lumberjacks got the numbers back well. Wilford up the far line for McAvoy. Trying to return it to Wilford, played it a little behind her, but Wilford's there now. Slips the ball centrally for Baird. Trying to play one on to Schoonover, couldn't feed it to feet. Bounces on now to Story, and she'll bring it down. Trying to turn and play it square, able to feed for Baird, but again, she can't find feet as she played it past Thompson. Baird, though, does what she does really well, winning possession back, now running over one of the Laker midfielders. Schoonover picks up the pieces, though, and she'll go all the way back to Merchman as the Jacks will try again here from back to front. Winter has one slip off her foot, plays it to the near side to Hofstad. 2 Lakers there to challenge. They run it backward onto their back line, and it's lobbed ahead by Spindler. Over the leap of Baird, Merchman and Winter, not exactly too certain who was going to get that, but Merchman does. Baird now clears, but again it's right to the Lakers, and again the Jacks, very choppy in possession here, trying to pick their way forward, but they will get a throw-in on the far side of the field as they try to get moving upfield here. Again, 4 goals in that first half. They came in pairs. First 2 goals separated by 1 minute, second 2 goals separated by 3 minutes. Headed on by Schoonover. Thompson strides forward. Cuts it back to Schoonover. Had to reach back for it. Has got it now and misses harmlessly wide on a effort that she cut back just too much on the left foot from out of the area and didn't strike especially well either. I have talked about intent to shoot a lot this season with this team, and that was kind of an instance of it right there where it was just shooting to shoot but not really getting a whole lot more on that. Just made an interesting observation as Thompson wins the goal kick, squares for Schoonover in the area, leaves it back, wants to get McAvoy a chance here. She shoots and misses wide of the mark at the near post as there was just too much traffic in front of her to try to cut that through, and that's been what DL has done all night defensively. Now, here's the observation I have made. There is now a number 25 standing on the Bemidji sideline. No, it's not another varsity call-up. That is Bryn Clares, who is in a field player jersey on the sideline right now for the Lumberjacks and is an option to come on here in the second half as a field player. I would imagine she's got the field player shorts and socks on now too. Had to make a full change of the goalkeeping kit as Baird wins back 25 yards away, goes into the area to the end line, dribbles back something between a cross and a shot and wins a corner out of it. I don't know if she was wanting to shoot there or not, but in any case, it was enough to be able to get a corner out of it. A 6th one of the night for the Lumberjacks, which Winter is going to leave for Wilford here to take from the near side. It'll be an in-swinger, and the Jacks have 6 to aim for. Bellino is also trotting up. They've played the short routine. It's played short. Schoonover now picks it up, cutting it back toward the corner of the area. Again, taking it away from goal. Fires across on the backside. Story leaping on the volley. Couldn't get there. Back out of the area. Merchman trying to prod it ahead. Lakers scrambling it along. Tackled away by McAvoy. DL with a chance to clear. Hits it sideways out of the area to Barker. Near side flank. She lifts it clear. Bounces back off the body of Baird as she was trying to knife that one forward. Into the center now for Story. And she plays it behind 2 players who were running diagonally across the edge of the 18. Winter now lobs one ahead. That's fired back her way. Settled now in the direction of Baird, and she'll go all the way back to Bellino. So it appears as if Clares is going to get to do what Clara Bieber did last year on senior night. Goalkeeper turned field player for a portion of senior night here. Clara Bieber famously scored, well, famously for last season, scored the opening goal last year, a striker-turned-goalkeeper, and Clara's has been a field player in the past. That was talked about in Logan Larson's pregame comments about Bryn Clara's, that she was once a field player, turned into a goalkeeper. She has deputized in various fashions as the understudy to Clara Bieber for the last 2 years leading into this season. She even started as a sophomore when Bieber was out due to an injury. Last season mostly was the understudy, although when Bieber got to be out in the field on senior night, Clares had the start on that occasion. And this year Clares has been the teacher to her understudy Strobridge, who's in net now wearing the neon green and yellow to the right here. As winning back is Thompson. Baird slips a good ball down the near side. Is Hofstad going to be able to run it down in time, though? No. Spindler is able to get there first, and the Lakers again scuff it clear. Story is able to track to it. Slips the ball to the near side flank. Hofstad waiting on it. Now looking to size up her defender. Trying to glide on past Spindler. Had it tackled away. Hofstad back on it. Zips one to Story. Trying to prod it ahead toward either Thompson or Bakavoy, and it's cleared out toward the near side of the field. Schlauderoff cut off by Baird, who will fire that one out for a throw-in next to her bench. And the Lakers will sub as they will bring back in Callie Mae Newman. And she's going to go into a new position here, as this will be in the middle of the field that she will check in and will come on here
1: in for
0: place
1: Detroit Lakes, number four, Callie Mae Newman.
0: Throw-in goes toward midfield, bounces off Winter. Baird able to fire it ahead, but right to the Lakers as they get a chance to clear. And Kavanaugh, Krogsgaard, able to do just that. Another Lumberjack throw-in coming here in the 49th minute as they lead by four goals, 2-0 over Detroit Lakes. Schoonover, Thompson, Wilford, and Warner with the goals in the first half. And the Jacks doing the job here on this senior night and giving themselves a chance to celebrate here tonight as Schoonover tries to square it for Thompson. Had that one cleared. Baird takes her time to bring it under control, carries forward, and now will switch one toward the far side of the field and on to Bellino. Wants to fire one further up the field in the direction of Wilford, but that was again cut off nicely. The Lakers done a nice job around the field, challenging the ball and stepping to it. At times have been considerably better with that than the Lumberjacks have been tonight. Just haven't been able to hang on to it then, as Baird slips the ball down the channel for Hofstad to run onto, and this is going to trundle out for a throw-in. Talked about the low block they have played. It is maybe the lowest block that I have seen from a team this season, with the way that they have piled players into the 18-yard box in front of their goalkeeper, Roofer. And she's had to look through a lot here with that. And the Jacks just have not really done a great job of taking advantage of that, as Bakavoy plays on to Schoonover, trying to go past the defender in front of her. Spindler able to close her off. Schoonover then gets closed off by another defender as the Lakers clear. But they've had room to carry into the area. They've been more content to shoot from distance as Hofstad powers one too far ahead for Schoonover, and it'll be a goal kick forthcoming as Quinn, Termont, and Aylesworth will all check in. Baird will get a rest. Winter coming off, and Bellino as well. Lumberjacks have gotten an opportunity to play everybody to this point. Every available field player has been on in this match, and they've now got Clares available as well to come in. Goal kick played out. That might have bounced off Schoonover's foot into her hand, but it was at the side of her body. Centrally, it goes to Thompson. Leaves it for Schoonover on a heavy touch. Schoonover, Thompson, combining edge of the area. Thompson again, right to Roofer off the left foot. Wonderful combination between two players who, when they connect, can be very dangerous down the middle. Thompson kind of prodded that one right at the goalkeeper on the end of that, after a really good setup there between her and Schoonover, as they eventually were able to pick their way forward. But again, the Jacks limited to the edge of the area, and again, it was, well, it had more intent on it. Thompson, one of the best players on this team at just playing with some force and with an idea of what she wants to do with, especially striking the ball there on the edge of the area. But in that particular case, did not pick a corner out in the process. Termont with the throw goes centrally to Story. Almost twisted that throw in there, Termont, but it was deemed legal as she keeps it alive on the far side and now loses out. Krogsgaard trying to carry ahead here for DL, looking to get them on the board. Had it tackled away, though, by Merchman and then swept away by Termont as she was able to get back around defensively after losing out. Throw in coming up. DL able to stay forward here. A rare foray into the attack for the Lakers in this one tonight, as this is another bullet throw delivered into the area. I believe that's Laux who's got that throw, and it will bring Arden Strobridge into action for the first time since she came on in the second half as she gathers up on that throw. Pretty impressive. Again, I believe that was indeed Laux who had that throw, and it was a very good one. She's had several of those. Schoonover reacts a little late, but is able to track to a ball. Bakavoy, Schoonover, might have a chance to run through. Took it back to herself, though, as she was getting to that ball, and she's feeling like leaving it now for Story. 35 yards away. Schoonover could have gone herself there if she wanted. Quinn ahead now to Thompson, edge of the area. Takes it wide, has a go, blocked toward the back door. Wilford trying to track onto it. Clem able to get back in front of her, though, and it's knocked out for a throw. And as again, the Lakers got their numbers back on the goal side. Here comes Rylan Larson, returning with 27 minutes left. Bakavoy will come off, and she will jog out, and Larson will send Wilford into the center of the field here, giving her a chance to run centrally.
1: In for the Lumberjacks.
0: Throw will be for
1: Number
0: Story
1: six,
0: on the far side
1: Rylan
0: of the field. Thompson
1: Larson.
0: Had that one suddenly fly at her from Story. Did well to chest it down, bring it under control. Larson now in close quarters, defender on her. Thompson trying to slip it back her way. Had that cut off, and the Lakers now try to break out. As they look to get on the counter, tackled away, back to Aylesworth. Stabs one away from one on rushing Laker, but then gave it up to another. And now Aylesworth will look to flag down a ball played beyond the back line, which she does, and then misplayed a clearance, and that is immediately picked off and played ahead by Schlauderoff, but that did run out and is a throw-in, and so Aylesworth is spared after she had her pocket picked there, fanning and missing on a clearance up the field. Aylesworth now with the throw, and she surveys the near side touchline, wants to go for Schoonover, turns off a defender, prods a good ball forward as that almost came off the toe. Schoonover now picks it back up off a heavy touch. Looks to go for a run down the near flank. Turns, plays square. Can Hofstad get there? Had a defender come. She does help it on. Story will try again, lifting one on the left foot that bounces wide for a goal kick as Roofer was not going to have any trouble with that, but wanted to see if that was going to fly past, and it did. As again, Story on her left foot just did not catch it great from distance. She can strike those from distance, but generally prefers to on the right foot, although the confidence to take it on the left foot has been good tonight. She just has not really been able to catch one very well. As Clem looks to play away, Thompson just sticks a foot in and is able to knock it wide to Larson, who runs into a crowd of Lakers and has that swept away upfield. Aylesworth cuts that ball off and helps it on nicely to Thompson, as she'll feed back now to Quinn, sitting deeper. Quinn turns, plays to the near side flank. Hofstad able to bring it under control. Wants to work centrally. Now angles the ball to Story, who was flat-footed, not ready, and then gave it away. But she immediately wins back, getting back on Krogsgaard. Story trying to lead one ahead for Wilford. Tackled out wide and then tackled off Wilford, and the Lakers get a throw-in out of it. As the Jacks remain in neutral here in this second half, they've mostly just been playing it almost like a training exercise out there, the pace that they've been going at. It's been a lot of trying to feed it to other people. Nobody really seems interested in looking to shoot. Or at least when they have shot, it's been more out of obligation than real intent to shoot. As Presley Barker comes back in here for DL, but it remains 4-0 in Bemidji's favor. All the goals coming in the first half. Story slipping ahead for Quinn. Plays one down the barrel. Can't connect, though, with Schoonover. Now is a second chance. Schoonover pokes past the defender. Has a go. Had it blocked. Gets it back. Teeing it up. Waiting on it. Back to Thompson. Let's fly. Finds the net. Brilliant from Maya Thompson. Right on the edge of the semicircle. At the edge of the 18-yard box. She lets fly with a terrific finish into the corner. Schoonover had a chance to lay it off for her. She did, and Thompson did the rest. Similar fashion to the goal that they connected on in the ninth minute. This one comes in the 57th minute, and it is 5 for Bemidji and 2 for Maya Thompson. Yet again, fed her way by Schoonover.
1: Scoring for the Lumberjacks, her second of the game, number 3, Maya Thompson. Assisted by number 12, her second of the game, Stella Schoonover.
0: Schoonover's gotten a goal, and she's feeling like being provider since then, since getting her 24th goal of the year, which was the opener tonight, as Wilford runs one forward, but Laux is able to cut her off and play back to the feet of one of her defenders, Jorgensen, who was waiting behind her. Termont able to pick that up, plays wide to Larson, now looks centrally as the Lakers get a little bit of possession, but Thompson is able to prod that away, and now it's a chase for it on the near side of the Laker back line. Hofstad is able to get to that. Schoonover now running onto it. Three defenders around her. Goes on, feeds for Hofstad, cuts it back. Her touch failed her just at the decisive moment there, but there were so many Lakers back defensively, too, that she just was not able to open up any room, and even if her touch had been close, there wouldn't have been much room. Story slips the ball ahead. Wilford able to get there, trying to turn off a defender, kept her feet, but then lost the ball as Laux was able to take it off her, but only succeeds in flying that one out for a throw-in on the clearance out wide. Jacks have another change coming, and here it is. Bryn Clares is on as a field player to the delight of her bench as she checks in, and it will be up front for Wilford. So the intent is clear now for the Lumberjacks with this 5-0 lead and 22 and a half minutes left. They want to see if they can get a look for Clares.
1: Number 25, senior Bryn Clares.
0: So there it is. On as a field player, Bryn Clares getting the chance to take the field. It does bring back memories of Clara Bieber last season getting to play in the field on senior night. I think she even wore her old number 37 jersey as well when she came in for that game, as Merchman plays to Aylesworth, who lets the ball run on the near side of the field, invites pressure, and now it's picked off her by Schlauderoff. Carries down the near side flank. Quinn, though, back really well to get there positionally and force Schlauderoff to run it out for a goal kick. That is great covering by Hannah Quinn to get back defensively and take care of that. Goal kick to come, but first Maddie Reese will enter here for the Lakers as she will come on in the middle of the field and give Laux a breather here. Again, the lone senior on this Laker team this season.
1: In for Dio, Laux. Number 16,
0: they've got
1: Maddie
0: a lot to look forward
1: Reese
0: to here in the next few years. Good crop of juniors that they have and tons of underclassmen in this Laker team who have won 7 games this season. Best number they've had since 2022. And we'll see what's ahead for them getting into the Section 8 2A playoffs as the Lumberjacks are able to win another throw-in on the far side of the field. 21 minutes to go. 5-0 is the lead for the Lumberjacks. Lakers, of course, will have to deal with Sartell, among others, there in Section 8 2A, but some really good progress that they made this season and some good results, especially as the year has progressed. Another throw-in coming up here for Termont as we move into the 60th minute on the Miller & Associates scoreboard. 5-0 the lead for the Lumberjacks over DL. 6 was the number that they put up last season in that win over the Lakers, but 5-0 the lead as Clares gets her first touch coming into the field, laying one off for Story. So the Jacks work it back now to Aylesworth. Takes it wide, pressure comes this time. She hangs on as Schlauderoff was just a little late, and that was well done by Aylesworth to get rid. Good 1-2 by Quinn playing on to Hofstad as she flies down the near flank, now cuts in centrally. Looks to play on for Schoonover down the near side. Flag stays down. Schoonover now with a defender in front of her. Cuts back, fires across, settled by Thompson. Left for Hofstad, poked to the back post. That's going to run out for a corner. Clares was not able to flag that one down there as that one went bouncing around, and she was hanging back just a little too deep there. Not used to being in this kind of position. It's been a few years for her since getting to be in this spot as Lee and Ceballos will come back in for Thompson and Schoonover coming off of their combination on that goal. The only one at the second after this point for the Jacks who have another corner forthcoming. It'll be from the far side of the field, and it will be Quinn to take
1: corner
0: it with an outswinger.
1: Taken by number 7.
0: She's got
1: Hannah
0: 6 different
1: Quinn
0: options. Make that 5 different options to aim for. Not a great ball to the near post and right to Clem, who clears. Termont now
1: number
0: lobs
1: 9,
0: one back into the
1: Cambria
0: 18. Not
1: Lee
0: it back out. Story volleys it forward. Settled now to Ceballos. Leaves it for Clares. Deflected back out of the area by the Lakers and cleared, and then cleared again sideways. Lee trying to hunt that one down, cleared off of her by Barker, and that will spin out to the near side touchline, but not out of play, as Aylesworth saves it, keeps it, but then can't find a player in blue. There were 2 options around her, and she played it beyond them. Ceballos, though, strides in to win back, and now back to Story. Far side flank, Larson, 30 yards from goal. She saves it along the touchline, looks down the line and sees Clares with her back to goal, now pivoting toward the corner flag, trying to take on her defender. Deflected off the defender. Did that run out? It did. It's a corner. As Clares kept it alive there in that corner and wins the Lumberjacks another chance to play the dead ball from the flag as Quinn will again trot over and look for something a little more threatening this time.
1: Quinn.
0: As she again gets ready to deliver an outswinger. There are four Lumberjacks. Make that five. Larson, Claire, Story, Ceballos, and Lee all inside the six. Merchman is further back at the edge of the area. So too is Story. This is toward the near post. A wicked effort. Deflected back to Larson. Leaves it now to Hofstad. Turns past one defender. The others can't clear. Hofstad scores. Given a present there was Hallie Hofstad as two Laker defenders had a chance to clear that. They did not after Hofstad had turned really nicely, left a heavy touch in there, and all of a sudden had a chance to run down her own ball. She did, and she swats it in, and she is added. Goal number six for the Lumberjacks in the 63rd minute. Total chaos in the DL area, and the Jacks do indeed convert off a corner as Hofstad is able to finish it off and make it 6-0. Talked about the issues they've had with all the corners they've had this season, and Hofstad stayed alert and stayed ready and then was gifted a chance there on the left foot that she promptly drilled in on the edge of the 6-yard box. They're trying to pick out who had the assist in there. I think Ceballos might have had it, and if so, that's her third tonight, if that was Ceballos, as Hofstad helps it further forward, cleared away, out to Merchman. She'll nod one down right to Schlauderoff, though, who was right in front of her. Good tackle by Story, though, to cut her off,
1: at least for the time being. Lumberjacks, number eight, Hallie Hofstad. Hofstad unassisted for the Jets.
0: Okay, they're going to give it as unassisted, and
1: Lumberjack.
0: I don't think that's the worst thing in the world there with Hofstad going through challenges like she was there to try to keep that one alive. That may take some viewing on the tape a little bit later there to see if there even was an assist to give out. But Hofstad made it happen on her own there eventually, able to pick through that one. I think it was good to just go unassisted as Ceballos, who does have two helpers tonight, goes back to Quinn, wants to play through the lines for Claire's, but that was a little too telegraphed and cut out by Jorgensen. Fired ahead by DL. Merchman is going to let this run a little. Strobridge is ready if needed, and it is played her way, and the sophomore promptly lifts a clearance into the middle of the field, and a wonderful ball onto the freshman Ceballos, who settles it and now can stride forward. Lumberjacks have more changes getting ready to come in. It's down the near side. A great ball finds Hofstad, leaking down the flank. Lee in the center. Claire's as well. Hofstad carrying on, thinking about playing across. Does to Lee. Edge of the 18. Poke back to Story. Past one challenge. Now she'll leave it back. Quinn will strike it. A great effort off the crossbar from 25 yards away and then cleared away to the far side. Looking to go 2-2 games, Hannah Quinn, and she was not far off. A looping effort that just dipped onto the bar. Looked like it was going to come down, just not quite in time. Lakers cleared away to the far side of the field. She's been playing at the varsity level since late last year, Hannah Quinn. That was her first point, that goal that she scored at Fergus Falls on Thursday. Almost able to go in back-to-back games with goals. Not far off there. That was a great effort. Krogsgaard over to the far side of the field. Sees Clem coming forward and now slips it centrally. Lee able to tackle it off her. Not with enough, though, to be able to win it back. Laux now trying to slip through. Deflected away. Actually, that was Cabana Krogsgaard. Played into the center. Lumberjacks ping it back to the flank. And Hofstad booms one in the air, which Claire's tries to track onto in the center of the field, running into one of the Lakers. Cleared ahead again, settled by Quinn. She'll run it off the knees over towards Story, and she'll play it backward now to Aylesworth. Three Lumberjacks are up and getting ready to come in. Warner, Baird, and Bell are all up and getting ready to re-enter. Ceballos trying to pick around a challenge, does inside the Beaver logo. Strides forward, plays through. All didn't quite have the angle right. Claire's was coming off the back shoulder of one of the defenders, but that was a good step by McDonald to get in front of that one. And it wasn't quite into the seam there. That's a handball against DL and against Cedric Krogsgaard. And it'll
1: handball
0: be a free kick.
1: Lakers.
0: That ball just needed to find a seam there in the channel, and it didn't quite from Ceballos. Free kick coming up now for the Lumberjacks. Now, the Bakavoy sisters are up and ready to enter, and I'm interested to see where they will be playing positionally. Ball bounces through. Claire's trying to get there on the end of it. Cleared away by DL from the edge of their own area and out for a throw as we're down to the final 14 minutes here at Chet Anderson Stadium. And the Bakavoys, freshman and senior, with a little hip bump for each other, will check in along with Baird as well as Bell and Warner, and now we'll see where everybody goes. Claire's is coming off. Let's see if that is for the rest of the night or if she'll get another cameo with 13 and a half minutes left. Lakers also making three changes in the process. So let's sort this all out here. Abby Bakavoy is going up front. Emma Bakavoy, that's where the intrigue is. Where is she positionally right now? Warner is on the near flank. Emma Bakavoy on the far flank. Plays it centrally to Ceballos and has that one cut out.
1: And number 24,
0: Laux, as well as Dylan Seifert and Amber Kallstrom have all come in for the Lakers as the ball bounces through and is gathered by Roofer.
1: Number 4, Emma.
0: So let's see. Abby Bakavoy is up front, and Emma Bakavoy is running up front with her. So Emma, a little bit of a fish out of water moment for her, but the Bakavoy sisters will get to play up front together.
1: And number 21,
0: here is Emma on the far side of the field. Actually, right now she is the only winger over there, so they might be going 4-3-3 here. Emma Bakavoy cuts it back. Bell, 30 yards away, plays square, slips ahead. Ceballos on now to Baird from about 30 yards out. She'll go back now to the feet of Bell, and she wants to go all the way back to Merchman. So right now the Jacks don't have a right winger, or I think, actually, they do. I think it is Emma Bakavoy. Ceballos maybe doesn't know that she's playing up front right now, or they've got it all mistaken here. Now, wait, let me take a look. The Jacks are short one. They are short a player right now. Bemidji is down a player out on the field. And this is why there was confusion positionally. There's three, there's six, there's nine. They're down one. They need one on the field right now. Cambria Lee is waiting to come in, so they had a lot of confusion. They are down one here on the field, and they don't know it. Throw-in coming up, and it's for DL. Yeah, I think the coaches might realize it now that they're down a player. So, yeah, Lee is now going to come in, and now they have 11. So Lee finally eventually was the 11th player set to check in. And so here she is and is on.
1: Cambria Lee.
0: And Bemidji is back to 11, and we play on with the Lumberjacks leading 6-0 here in the 69th minute. A rather odd minute of play there for the Lumberjacks, and that's why I couldn't tell where Emma Bakavoy was playing positionally, and maybe she didn't even know there because there was nobody on her wing. Now Lee is there over on the right wing as she plays back into the center for Bell. Bell trying to slip it back out wide. A good ball to find Lee. Pokes it further forward, trying to find one of the Bakavoy sisters. Can't get it to either of them, but Bell now able to step in and take it back. Bell looking up the line, trying to feed Emma Bakavoy, her fellow JV call-up, but the Lakers able to snuff it out and clear. Watching them play this year, pretty cool to see these two get called up. Emma scored an Olympico against Grand Rapids in the JV game there back in early September, looping a corner in that went all the way through to the delight of the older varsity girls watching that one on. And Bell has a lot of technical prowess in the midfield. Very, very sharp midfielder, good in possession. As she gets stronger and quicker, she has a technical ability that could be very, very useful to this team in the next few years. As captain for captain, Kylie Bellino will come in for Taylor Merchman on the Jacks' back line ahead of this Termont throw-in on the far side of the field. We're down to the last 10 minutes here at Bemidji's senior night. Two goals for Maya Thompson have led the attack here this evening. Two assists along with a 24th goal of the season for Stella Schoonover. Two assists for Ceballos tonight. And again, the Jacks have spread the goals out. Hofstad with a goal. Wilford Warner with a wonderful effort in the first half. And there have been some excellent goals tonight. Here comes Ceballos. Good feed her way by Abby Bakavoy. On toward Baird. Back to the backside. Warner sweeps across toward the back post. Lee able to get there, but pokes it wide on the run and out for a goal kick. This will be the last action for Bemidji before the Section 8-3A playoffs, which begin a week from tonight. And the intrigue beyond tonight turns to where the Lumberjacks will land seeding-wise. By all intents and purposes, this Bemidji team is going to be anywhere between the 3 and 5 seeds. And there are arguments for all of them
1: for
0: this Bemidji team. And it will in some ways depend on what happens around them. Here's Emma Bakavoy! She's done it! Emma Bakavoy from Abby Bakavoy scores from the edge of the area just as they drew it up. What a moment for the Bakavoy sisters. Abby able to win possession 25 yards away, feeding Emma on the run. And what a sweet strike from the freshman into the bottom corner. It is 7, and it is heaven for the Bacavoys here in the 72nd minute.
1: For the Lumberjacks, freshman number 4, Emma Bacavoy. Assisted by her sister, number 15, senior Abby Bacavoy. 7-0 Jacks.
0: That is a storybook moment on this senior night. I've talked all night about how past, present, and future have come together on this senior night. As the Lakers are going to make a change in goal, I believe this is Leighton Larson who is in now for Roofer, and we'll check in here with less than 8 minutes to go. And that is

0: finish on the run to sweep that one in. Baird now 45 yards away. Rounds past the challenge and plays it out wide. Warner on the near side flank. And another terrific goal, too. Oh, what a chested down ball there by Emma. And then Ceballos got cut off. Baird now 25 yards away. Back to Warner. Loops the ball into the area right on the edge of the 18. Ceballos leaves it on. Emma able to have another look. And this one flashes over as that one bounced back her way off one of the Lakers. Stuck a foot out and ultimately powered it over the bar there did Emma, who suddenly has the goal-scoring touch here and has the hunger for it. Goal kick coming up. Lakers make a host of changes. They brought McDonald back in. Clem is also back on, and they'll make some subs up front too as Aria Blauert, who scored Saturday, just an eighth grader, scored Saturday against Pelican Rapids, is in now 14, up front Claire with 6 minutes remaining, and Bemidji now leading by seven goals to nil.
1: Lux.
0: Free kick will go
1: number
0: to 20, the Lakers.
1: Leighton Larson and number 21, Aria Blauert.
0: So the Lakers will have their free kick here from about 30 yards from goal, played away down the middle of the field, won back, though, by Baird as she looks to the near side. Warner let that one run past. I don't know if she meant to do that, but she's got the speed to run it down, and she wins a throw-in out of it. Well, Larson, if number 20 is indeed a field player, Larson is now in the game. So Paisley Lingard is listed as number 22, so I think she actually may be the one who's in goal. Larson is listed as the backup goalkeeper on this Lakers team, but if that's the case, then Paisley Lingard is the goalkeeper who's in now wearing the number 22. Just a seventh grader as Bellino will lay this one on back to Strobridge from just outside of the area, and she'll return it to Bellino with 5 minutes left as the Jacks look to play out. Well, in pregame, I talked a little bit with Logan Larson, and he said one of the things that the team wanted to do if they had the opportunity tonight was to let the Bakovoy sisters play up front together. And I've been holding off all game waiting to see if that would happen, and indeed it did. And he said, you know, we would love to see if we can get them a chance to score a goal together. Perfect. Mission accomplished. And they will have a moment that they will carry with them for forever. Here's Schlauderoff. Quarter of the 18, trying to cut one back. Strobridge will gather it up on the end line as there wasn't enough to get that ball cut back. Stay tuned. We'll have Lumberjack Live postgame on the way. We will hear from Logan Larson and have a recap of stats and highlights and also hand out our Papa Murphy's player of the game from this one, spoiled for choices tonight in this dominant outing for the Jacks, who will finish off a terrific first season in the Central Lakes Conference, 7-1-1. In past years, that would be good enough to win the Lakes to Prairie most years. This CLC is tough this year, though. The Jacks will find themselves tied for second with Alexandria, and both teams looking up at the team that everybody in the CLC and in Section 8-3A are looking up at, the undefeated Brainerd Warriors, having a magical season, 14-0-1, rallied for a 4-3 win against Duluth East. They have now elevated into the top 10 in the state in Class 3A. They are the team to beat in Section 8-3A. In all likelihood, St. Michael Albertville will nab the number two spot behind them. And then you have to unpack Alexandria, Bemidji, and Elk River from there as Quinn will come back in for Baird as the senior co-captain will jog off to a hand from her teammates as she comes out here. In all likelihood, Bemidji will be here next week. It seems hard to imagine Elk River at 4-7-2 with an overall for the season and 1-3-1 in section games, beating the Jacks to that number four spot in the seedings, but you just never know. And there, it's unfortunate to even talk about this, but there is a real north-south bias that we have seen down the years in Section 8. There has been trouble at times with seeding that has come from South teams voting a certain way that's just not really jived with the rest of the section, and at times has done so very surprisingly. Elk River the rest of this week, they've got Blaine tonight, then they are at Rogers, and then a big game Saturday. They host Buffalo in their last section game of the season, and that's their last chance to make some impression, but St. Michael Albertville throttled Elk River 5-0 on Saturday, so it really is hard to see Elk River beating Bemidji to a higher seed here with the overall record and

0: and what they've done in the section. The Jacks missed a big chance at Elk River, finishing in a 1-1 draw there, in which the Jacks dominated possession and chances but did not finish and were beaten by a mishandled free kick from midfield that bounced its way through and ended up in. The real intrigue is going to be, maybe the real intrigue will be, how do you unpack Bemidji and Alexandria? The Cardinals will play Buffalo on Thursday, and that game is going to go a long way to deciding how that gets determined, because Alexandria has beaten Elk River. If they beat Buffalo, the Cardinals will probably be the 3 seed. If they lose to Buffalo, that's where it gets interesting, as Bell swings one in that bounces wide for a goal kick from the far side just outside of the area, and we're down to the final minute 10 here at the Chet, where it feels like the Jacks will be next week. It feels like they will be here, but again, you just never know until you know. Having seen the way that these section coaches' votes go down the years. Carried forward by Emma Bakavoy, trying to feed her sister, and this time gets cut off. Alexandria has won 4 straight since the draw against Bemidji. One of them was the win against Elk River. That was a 2-0 result. They beat Sartell pretty impressively, 6-2 in that run, and beat a very solid Little Falls team, 6-2 as well. Little Falls has put up some good results this season, but very impressive from Alexandria the way that they took them down. I think it all hinges on that game against Buffalo Thursday. Alec playing Wilmer today, it will, I think, hinge on the Buffalo game of where you put Bemidji and Alexandria. That was another game where the Jacks dominated, well on top, ended in a 1-1 draw. Late equalizer from a substitute for the Cardinals. And that could be a very consequential one for seeding purposes. As we're down to the last 10 seconds, all of that will be determined in the next few days. Right now, it is celebration for Bemidji, a senior night celebration, and lots of memorable moments for the Jacks as full-time sounds here at Chet Anderson Stadium, and Bemidji prevails by a score of 7-0 on the Miller & Associates American Family Insurance scoreboard. Lots of outstanding goals tonight from the Lumberjacks across the board. 2 goals from Maya Thompson, leading the charge. Stella Schoonover with her 24th goal this season. 2 assists as well. Riella Ceballos, 2 helpers. 2 assists for Abby Bakavoy, and none of those bigger, none that she's had this season, any bigger or more special than feeding her sister, freshman Emma Bakavoy, for her first varsity goal in her second varsity game. One among some outstanding goals scored tonight by the Lumberjacks. They've got the spring back in their step going into the section playoffs. Now the big question, do they have the intent and do they have the drive to do what's never been done in Bemidji girls soccer history, winning a section title in the big class? They've got the team to do it. Now it is in their hands and in their minds and mentality. Full time at the Chet on this senior night. The regular season is over. The playoffs begin now as it finishes. Bemidji 7, Detroit Lakes 0. Post game is next. 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
0: It's Lumberjack Live postgame back from Chet Anderson Stadium. Bemidji rolls to a 7-0 victory over Detroit Lakes on senior night as the Jacks, for the third time in the last 4 years, are in double digits for wins on the season. Their 10th victory of the year tonight. Their head coach, Logan Larson, joins me now in postgame. Logan, that was, it felt like a pretty ideal senior night, including something you drew up from even before the game coming to fruition. Overall, I mean, how great was this to celebrate this team this way tonight?
5: It felt great. You know, they've been a great crew all year. Like you mentioned, Emma connecting with Abby, it wasn't lucky. It wasn't like a gritty thing they scraped through. They combined well, and it was great to see.
0: And I said, for Emma, she's typically on the back line, so a little bit of a fish out of water. She didn't show it on that finish. That was class, wasn't it?
5: Yeah, it was a great strike. Just super happy. That was the last thing we talked about as we just broke it down here.
0: I tell you what, there were some great goals scored tonight, Logan. At times it feels like this team still in the final third is trying to figure out, do I want to shoot, do I not? But, I mean, there were some wonderful goals tonight. How did you like the way that the group did finish some of these off?
5: Yeah, we've been talking about, you know, we know Stella's going to be covered every game, so we have to have a bigger diversity on our attack. Doesn't mean we have to rearrange our game, but, you know, the choices in the final third have to be different. Sometimes it's going to be finishing at the top of the box or outside mid to outside mid, which we did in Fergus. We at least once executed that well. So we're expanding our game a bit without having to completely redraw how we step on the field.
0: Pretty ideal from the standpoint of keeping everybody healthy going into the next week, too. All you could ask for there?
5: Yeah, that's a rarity. I can't think of the last time we had everyone, you know, there's years where we've had everyone ready to step on, but usually it's, you know, an ankle here slowing us down for several players or something more severe. So, yeah, we're quite lucky.
0: Did you get a review from Bryn when she came off the field after getting some field action for the first time in a long time of what she felt or how she felt coming off the field after that?
5: Yeah, it's like, oh, you got to run today. That's great. I hope she had fun. You know, we wanted to make that work. I think maybe she starts the back post run sooner once she gets a goal, but it's all right. It was all for fun, so I just hope she leaves the night had a good senior night.
0: Logan, it truly is a new season now that begins after this one, and you get a week now to ramp up into the section playoffs, and obviously you're going to be thinking about what you're going to present to the coaches this weekend and everything, but when you look at this team as they get ready for the postseason now, where is your messaging going to go in this next week with them to get them ready for what they could do in these playoffs?
5: It's everything about the shoulders. Of course, we're still going to work on our touch, right? Like, that affects every play of the game. You could see it tonight. There's times when, many times, it should have looked cleaner, right? We had time and space, so we still have to do that. But overall, the message is, it's time to perform. That's it. You've been preparing, you know, working on your touch since you were little. You're training all this season to execute this game as a team. Now it's just time to perform. Try to lay it all out. There is no tomorrow unless we really play this game we have in front of us. So, I mean, that's going to be the big pregame talk, but we just have to be focused and really fine-tuning from now until Tuesday.
0: You know, you've got 8 seniors in this team this year. That is, I think, a massive advantage for a team when you have that many seniors who have that kind of opportunity that is sitting in front of them to go chasing after. As much as you celebrated them tonight, how much are you challenging them right now to lead the charge for this team to go chasing after a section title?
5: I'm hoping, you know, it's one thing to lead, but they should be recognized as leaders. We have to have everyone on board with them. I think they want it, but we need everyone on the bench when they're, you know, if they step on for 5 minutes, whatever, it has to be everybody. So I think that'll be another point to drive home, because I think they know they're talented, but they have to know that the heart, and I think they're beginning to understand that the purpose, the reason they're playing, who they're playing for, it has to all come into the game. And I think we are at that point, but I want them all to join their seniors with that.
0: All right, a big week of preparation ahead, a big vote this weekend, and hopefully back here a week from tonight, Logan. Congratulations on the win tonight. and on to the postseason.
5: Thank you, Joel.
0: That is Bemidji head coach Logan Larson joining in Lumberjack Live postgame. 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We've got highlights to come. We've got the Papa Murphy's player of the game and final stats to sum things up here as well from the chat when we continue with Bemidji Girls Soccer on the Lumberjack Radio Network.
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0: Final wrap-up from Chet Anderson Stadium as Lumberjack Live postgame continues. Bemidji Girls Soccer dominates on senior night with a 7-0 win over Detroit Lakes. Joel Hoover back with you on the Buns, Sports Radio 104.5, and streaming on the Lumberjack Radio Network channel on YouTube as the Jacks sign off on their first season in the Central Lakes Conference with an excellent 7-1-1 mark. Looking like they're going to finish tied for second in the conference with Alexandria for this season. But more importantly now, the wait is on for what they will have for a seed going into the Section 8 3A playoffs. By all indications, that will be determined on Sunday. It will certainly be this weekend, but in all likelihood, it will be Sunday that section seeding will officially be determined for 8-3A girls soccer, and a week from tonight, the playoffs will begin. More details on that in just a moment, but first, we stay in the present, looking at the numbers for tonight. 25 shots for Bemidji, 13 on target, as Mari Rufer finishes with 6 saves this evening in net for Detroit Lakes, which only created one shot this evening. It was on target in the first half as Bryn Clares made the stop, and she and Arden Strobridge share the Lumberjacks' 8th clean sheet of the season. Goals were abundant and were spread out tonight for the Lumberjacks as we get into the goal summary and the highlights for tonight. And we will start in the 8th minute. And the new record holder for most goals in a season for Bemidji Girls Soccer was the one who got it all started, a 24th goal of the season from Stella Schoonover. as Thompson wins back about 20 yards from goal, edge of the area, but then the ball gets cut out by Clem, who will dribble it out to the near side. Story wins back really well, though, on the near flank. Carries forward, plays a low ball into the area to the feet of Bakaboy. Pivots it back now. Story opening up for a chance. Had that one charged down and blocked. Thompson now stabs it back in the area. Chested down by Wilford. Played back off Wilford by a defender. Squares it back. Bakaboy drags one across. It's tapped in, and it's Schoonover. Steered in by Schoonover amidst the crowd of DL defenders, and she's got another one. Her 24th of the season, as she keeps adding to that record total. It comes in the 8th minute, and that was a great reaction by Schoonover after it was teed up so well by Bakaboy. The Lumberjacks pay off the early pressure and possession, and they've got a 1-0 lead. Yeah, a terrific start with Schoonover prodding that one in the 8th minute. And then 1 minute later, she went from scorer to provider, and Maya Thompson was the one to finish it off. Couldn't have been anybody happier than Erin Booth, and here's why. Part of the reason why: she was coached by Stella Schoonover's mom in that section title winning season. Pretty cool. Schoonover squares for Thompson. It's 2-0, and it is a fantastic goal by Maya Thompson. First time strike from the edge of the area. A wonderful strike with the right foot. Roofer could not keep it out as it went flashing past her to the left. It's 2-0. Thompson adds a second just a minute after Schoonover had opened the scoring. And this time Schoonover turns provider, and Maya Thompson sweetly strikes her 7th of the year. Yeah, and there would be more to come from Thompson later in a similar fashion in the second half. But first, our Papa Murphy's player of the game got in on the act in the 23rd minute. It's been another excellent season from Ella Wilford, and she's going to pick up our player of the game nod for tonight. Scoring, snapping in on a rebound to finish off in the 23rd minute on a setup from Riella Ceballos. And then Ceballos split the back line with a ball through 3 minutes later. And Brielle Warner, first time, lobbed in one of the best goals of the night among a collection of great goals. Wilford and Bakke running as the forwards right now. Ceballos steps in and wins a good challenge. Warner making a run, and she's been spotted. Wonderful ball by Ceballos. Warner down the near flank. Goes for goal. Oh, what a goal! Outstanding for Brielle Warner! Clips it over Roofer on her first touch into the area. It is a fantastic goal. On the run, lobbing it toward the far post, and in for Bemidji's 4th. She scored 2 earlier this season against Sauk Rapids. That is a classy goal from Brielle Warner, and it's 4-0 in the 26th minute. Yeah, she is so fleet of foot going down the flank, and she showed that she can finish it off as well. Brielle Warner able to cap off an excellent first half with the Jack's 4th goal. Thompson added another in the 57th minute. Similar setup. Schoonover teeing her up and Thompson applying the finish. Hallie Hofstad then was able to power through a couple of defenders and score in the 63rd minute, her 3rd goal this season. But certainly when it comes to sentimentality, the goal of the night came in the 72nd minute. The Bakaboy sisters, senior Abby, freshman Emma, playing her 2nd varsity game, combining with Emma, finishing it off with a sweet strike from the edge of the area. By all intents and purposes, this Bemidji team is going to be anywhere between the 3 and 5 seeds, and there are arguments for all of them for this Bemidji team, and it will in some ways depend on what happens around them. Here's Emma Bakaboy. She's done it! Emma Bakaboy from Abby Bakaboy scores from the edge of the area just as they drew it up! What a moment for the Bakaboy sisters! Abby able to win possession 25 yards away, feeding Emma on the run, and what a sweet strike from the freshman into the bottom corner! It is 7, and it is heaven for the Bakaboys here in the 72nd minute! Yeah, just a wonderful goal for so many reasons. A terrific strike just on the edge of the area to roll that one in from Emma Bakaboy after Abby played her on brilliantly to find her in stride and on the run. And a moment they will never forget. And a special one to cap off this senior night for the Jacks. 7-0, the final tonight as they defeat Detroit Lakes. Thank you to Rick Allen for his work producing and engineering in studio, as this has been a presentation of Bemidji Girls Soccer on the Bun, Sports Radio 104.5, and the Lumberjack Radio Network channel on YouTube. Now the wait begins. The section coaches vote is this weekend, Tuesday of next week. The opening round of the Section 8 3A playoffs, the quarterfinals, the Jacks with an opponent and a location to be determined. But we are planning to be not only there, but also with the Bemidji boys next week as well. That is the plan for the quarterfinal stage of the section playoffs in girls and boys soccer. Stay tuned for details forthcoming this weekend. But until then, or until next time, I'm Joel Hoover saying good night. And don't forget to enjoy the moments right where you are. But now the focus is on what is ahead and an opportunity facing the Bemidji Lumberjacks going into the section playoffs to do something that the Jacks and that this program, with all of its history and all of its success, have never done before, and a team that feels like has the potential to go and do it, seeking a section title in the big class. The journey begins now. Go Jacks.
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23: Snooze off. 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The early bird special is on as Jalen Hurts and the Eagles fly in to take on Trevor Lawrence and the Jaguars in the London game. Then it's all eyes on Monday Night Football in L.A. Josh Allen and the Bills take on Matthew Stafford and the Rams. 2 days, two star-studded matchups. It's on. 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
1: Matt Hill, Stories from the Summits of Sport, a collection of this man's ESPN work, is available on Tuesday, September 22nd. So 3 weeks from today, wherever you get your books is where you can get Seth Wickersham's newest book, Beyond That Hill. And so you're saying this is just a collection of stories from your quarter century of work with ESPN that have not made it in any of your pieces or works, or and this, you're sort of hoovering up all the good stuff and putting it in a book.
2: It's an essentials. And so, you know, and I think that, like, what you try to do with something like that is, you know, you're not only trying to give the readers, you know, your best stories, but, you know, you're trying to reflect, you know, how sports and maybe even the country has changed so that the book has a point. Right. And so, you know, there's stories that I've done on people like Kobe Bryant or Tom Brady. There's stories that Don Van Natta and I did in there that, you know, especially our Goodell Jerry Jones story from 2017. I think of all the ones we've done, that one is the one that, you know, I'm proudest of. There's just a ton of great backstory to that one. And
1: like what?
2: Well, remember, so that was the fall of 17, and it was a tough year for the league. Remember, President Trump in his first term was coming after the Kneelers. They were scrambling. You know, Don and I had that piece of reporting from Bob McNair, you can't have the inmates running the prison. I mean, it was a tough fall. And in the middle of it, Jerry Jones was threatening to sue the NFL to block Rodgers' contract extension. And it was a cold war between two of the most powerful people in sports. And, you know, we felt like we could tell a really insidery story about that one. And we just have a ton of colorful reporting in that story. But I'll never forget, the story was about to go to print. And I was driving from New York to Connecticut. And I got a call from Don. And he said he had just gotten off the phone with an impeccable source who said, at the beginning of the year, there was this phone call with Roger Goodell, Jerry Jones, and Jeff Pasch, who was the league's general counsel.
1: Right.
2: And it was about Zeke Elliott, when they were going to tell Jerry that Zeke was suspended, which Jerry was surprised about, to put it mildly.
1: Oh, he was pissed. I remember that. Right.
2: And the source said, we're not at liberty to say what happened, but there was some colorful language, and you guys should try to figure out what was said. And so we're both working the phones, and we end up learning that, you know, Roger and Jeff tell Jerry about Zeke's suspension. Jerry, you know, got very upset, and he says, you know, you think Bob Kraft came after you hard. Bob Kraft is blank compared to what I'm going to do to you. And, you know, the process of gathering that reporting and getting it into print and showing readers a deeper look at the sport that, you know, look, I think people love football most and know about it the least. That was our goal with that story and all of our stories. And that was a particularly fun one.
1: So out of the names of the folks that you have in here, my goodness, Mahomes, Brady, Prime, Kobe, just the name four. Who was the most fierce competitor that you've come across, whether it was gleaning something from the interview with him or her, or stories that were told by others about this subject?
2: That's a great, I mean, there, once you get to a certain level of the uber competitors, obviously Brady. I think, you know, I first met Tom, you know, so I was hired in 2000. He graduated from Michigan in 2000. Fall of 2001, I'm getting my first kind of shot to go write big feature stories for ESPN. They send me to Foxborough to write about this young guy who's coming on well and playing well in relief of Bledsoe, and then we'll probably go back to the bench. And so I meet with Brady. This is like October of 01. He's wearing like a gray sweatsuit and a backpack. He looks like a junior at Michigan. And I'll never forget, he said, you know, football's always come really easy to me. And, you know, at the time, we were both young men kind of getting our career breaks at the same time. And I didn't have the perspective to understand what he was saying then. But I think that, like, anytime he says something like that, he means it to the bottom of his soul. And I think that, like, the intensity that the fire within him compared to other people, I think, is pretty unique. And I mean, that's not like a groundbreaking statement. There's a lot of examples.
1: When you're comparing to somebody like Kobe, though, right? I mean,
2: yeah, Kobe was motivated, but Kobe was different, obviously, because he had the spotlight on him being a first round pick from the beginning, and so he had something to kind of live up to. Whereas Brady was under the radar for a bit,
1: and also at Michigan had a share time with Drew Henson, mm-hmm. and he showed up after Greasy won the national championship, mm-hmm. so he had those big shoes to fill. And I guess Kobe was a massive prep star in Philadelphia.
2: He was,
1: you know,
2: I think Brady just, you know, the little things he said over the years that you look back on and you think those were the clues. You know, football's always come easy to me. It doesn't mean that he never had to work at it, because he obviously worked his tail off. But I think that, like, those are the things where he had, like, an innate sense of the game, and he kind of took to it in a special way that in retrospect, you kind of see those little moments as lore or little clues. And another one happened, like, about a decade later. I was in his living room, and he says, you know, my first 10 years in the league have prepared me for my last 10. And I was like, what? Like, this dude is just saying he's going to play 20 years? And, you know, I didn't take it, you know, I took him at his word, but I didn't think he would do it. I thought that was an admirable goal. I think he did okay on that.
1: Well, and then also you could make the case his last 10 were better than his first 10.
2: Huge case.
1: Or at least his last 10 will be better than anybody's 10.
2: He was a complete...
1: You know, mostly, you know, obviously mostly.
2: Yeah.
1: But the way that he finished mm-hmm. as a 40-year-old,
2: mm-hmm.
1: his stats... I mean, you're seeing Rodgers attempt it now. I mean, Breeze barely cracked his 40s before, mm-hmm. you know, he retired. You know, you're looking at the league right now, and the only comparison you could make is to somebody who is in your book, Beyond That Hill, and Mahomes.
2: Yeah.
1: Because Mahomes has, in his 20s, surpassed Brady in his 20s. Now comes the hard part
2: yep.
1: to try and stay with Brady. Right.
2: And there's so many things that have to go right. You know, when Brady was in his mid-30s, Belichick, and this is in the book, Belichick presented a study to Kraft that showed how quarterbacks tail off mm-hmm. after their mid-30s. And he kind of used it as justification as why we're going to draft Jimmy Garoppolo and we're going to start this transition plan. And obviously, Brady outlasted Garoppolo. And the story that's in the book is about the last days of the Patriot way when Belichick and Kraft finally parted ways. But one of the things that Kraft told a confidant, because Belichick had obviously opened the door for Brady to leave after the 19th season, and Brady walked right out and goes and wins the Super Bowl. And Kraft says, you know, Bill told me he couldn't play anymore. And then he goes out and wins an effing Super Bowl. I mean, can you imagine, like, you know, Kraft and Belichick have been through a lot together, but can you imagine, you know, saying that to your boss and your boss having that, having to watch Tom Brady win a Super Bowl as a Tampa Bay Buck?
1: That's tough, but in retrospect, if you really want to, let's be real about it, wouldn't you say Brady had a better chance to win a Super Bowl in Tampa in that one season than mm-hmm. staying put with the roster that the Patriots had around him at that point in time? Chris, you're also an expert on this subject.
3: 100%, yes.
1: Right?
3: Yeah.
1: You know what I mean? So
3: that 2019 Patriots team was not equipped to win.
1: Even with Brady playing at the top of his game, I don't.
3: I mean, they lost at home in the wild card.
2: They did.
1: Yeah, I didn't see it. But Belichick commissioned a report, or it landed on his desk?
2: No, he kind of did it internally and saying, you know, this is why we're going to make this pick. We're looking at a quarterback, and we'll look to, you know, set up a transition.
1: Uh-huh.
2: Obviously, that all came to a head during the 2017 season, and, you know, Jimmy was surprised everybody with that trade when he was moved to San Francisco. But again, you know, Brady's a fascinating guy because, unlike almost any unique athlete, his body outlasted his will for football, which is almost every time it's the other way around.
1: No doubt about it. No doubt about it. But he's also, you know, living through it, living it on still mm-hmm. as a broadcaster mm-hmm. going to the stadium. You can hear he gets better every week. I think he's a much better broadcaster now than he was when he first started. And he works at it. You could tell, like, he truly does work at it, which no surprise based on the work ethic you're describing. What's your favorite Mahomes story that you've grabbed then? Because, well, I mean, again, he is set up if he can continue on and create another dynastic run
2: totally
1: in Kansas City to try and catch Brady. And
2: yeah, the story
1: is nuts, but
2: the story about Mahomes that's in there. I mean, it's a long story about, you know, how he came to be. And I had like three sentences in there about how he liked to put ketchup on steak, and that took off. Like, that became the buzzworthy thing for, like, I want to say our guy Peter Schaefer or Peter Schrager was talking about it on Good Morning Football. I want to say like 2 weeks after the fact.
1: Right.
2: I think the most interesting thing about Mahomes is how different he is from Brady in a couple essential ways. Obviously, they have an incredible innate drive where they're running for a finish line that doesn't really exist. I mean, they're competing only against themselves. But Mahomes was under the radar in Texas as a quarterback, and it seems staggeringly ridiculous to think about right now, but it's true. And you know, they have the Elite 11 regionals, which are like the high school showcase. And then if you do well enough, you go down the road and you're in the Elite 11 nationals. And he didn't qualify for the regional. Patrick Mahomes, with that skill set, didn't qualify in Texas. And I asked him about it, wondering if like that was the cliched chip on his shoulder. You hear it with Tom all the time, talking about how UCLA pulled their scholarship and USC, you know, ended up not wanting him and, you know, dropping to the sixth round. And he was so level-headed about it. He goes, no, you know, East Texas isn't really known for quarterbacks, and I was kind of lost. I was more known for baseball, and that was that. And I thought that was interesting because where his greatness comes from, and really, you know, the subtext of the book is, like, where greatness comes from and what the price of it is, I thought was so much different than Tom's. I mean, they overlap. The Venn diagrams overlap. But the thing that I think Jordan kind of brought to the culture of finding slights and nurturing them and inventing them at times, that was never the case with him. I think that he's someone who's always been running his own race, and, you know, it's worked out well for him.
1: Well, I mean, this year, you want to continue the Brady analogy in terms of a career. In the middle of his two dynastic runs, Brady blew out his knee and had to come back from that.
2: Mm-hmm.
1: And we'll see if Mahomes has another dynastic run in him, but he's coming back from a knee injury. And, you know, you're hearing how, you know, and Jeremy Fowler's, you know, I guess top tens. Mahomes isn't number one on that list. Everyone's overlooking the Chiefs potentially, maybe for good reason.
2: Mm-hmm.
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10: I'm meteorologist Mace Michaels. For tonight, a mostly clear sky, a low in the mid-40s. Sunny and pleasant again for tomorrow, a high to the mid-60s. And we'll look for more sunshine on Thursday, a high around 60. A warming trend through the rest of the week into next weekend. 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Currently 57 degrees.
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1: Our radio audience has returned. Will Forte is here. We just saw a clip of Coyote versus Acme in theaters nationwide this Friday, August 28th. John Cena was already on in support of this a few weeks ago. And it's the live action, the animation, and just everything. It looks amazing. It looks so great to see this on the screen. And, of course, so many folks of, you know, our generation will remember Roger Rabbit and things like that. And it kind of has a similar feel to that.
17: Yeah, obviously. Big shoes to fill, obviously, like that. You know, that's the top of the heap when it comes to the mixture of live action and animation. And so that, you know, we were just trying to do something that lived up to these wonderful Looney Tunes characters that we grew up loving. And, you know, the whole thing was just made with such love and respect for Looney Tunes. So we're really excited by how it turned out.
1: Okay, yeah. And Cena's just a great human.
17: He's so good. Right? And it's really fun to watch him work. He just is. He's got these really long chunks of dialogue. Mm-hmm. And I've never seen him chunk anything. He's so prepared, and then he's also a really gifted improviser. So he can slip in some incredibly funny dialogue seamlessly into this written word and get right back into the next thing he's supposed to say. And I don't have that talent. Like, I can maybe every once in a while think of something funny to say, but then I'll chunk it when I'm trying to get right back into the prepared dialogue.
1: Man, he's veering into your lane, and you say he has skill set that you're...
17: Oh, he's amazing. I actually learned a lot from him.
1: What about wrestling? Can you get in his lane?
17: He knows that I'm very, very strong and powerful.
1: You can
17: have that. Yeah. Wily moves, pun intended. Yeah.
1: Look at you, man. Yeah, obviously.
17: Thank God we're in a different weight class, right?
1: Yeah. Otherwise, you'd have to teach him a lesson.
17: Exactly.
1: Understood. And just acting with not... Like, how did you do this? Like... We just saw you holding up like an Acme rocket in your hands.
17: Yeah.
1: And an evidence box that looked real that was put on the table by, you know, Wile E. Coyote. How did you pull this sort of stuff off?
17: A lot of that stuff is pretty easy. Like the rocket skates, you're just holding a pair of blades or something, right?
1: Okay.
17: So they can just animate over it. But there are some very intricate things. Like there's... Yeah. A scene in here where an animated piano falls onto a car, an actual car, and smashes the car. So you just seeing how they implode the car, and you have to do so many different takes, and then they composite the shots, and you can actually see there on the day how it's going to work. And it was so fun. But like, actually, when we're talking to a character, it's a different story. Cause like there's a traditional thing where you just hold a tennis ball on the end of a stick. So you know where the character's eyes are.
1: Yes.
17: Well, Dave Green, the director, had this really smart thing. He took this guy, this iconic puppeteer, Dave Barclay, who like did Jabba the Hutt and Yoda and like all the Fraggle Rock characters, just a ton of stuff. Uh-huh. And he had a Wile E. Coyote puppet. So during rehearsals, we would move around with that puppet, and he would be able to be as expressive as Wile E. is. And it, you know, by the time we got to shooting the scene with the tennis ball, you really kind of knew what Wile E. was going to do.
1: So someone else is holding the stick with the tennis ball, obviously, while you're acting.
17: Yes. Yeah. Or sometimes it's just like a little pole with a tennis ball on it.
1: Dude. Just when you thought, it's cool. So high tech and all that stuff. It's just a tennis ball.
17: Oh, yeah.
1: At the end of the day. Sometimes it's simple as that.
17: Yeah.
1: Coyote versus Acme, available in theaters nationwide this Friday, August 28th. It's been a while since you've been here. Are you still a fan of the Raiders? Are we still in on this?
17: I'll be honest. I was a little upset by them moving to Las Vegas.
1: Right.
17: I was born in Oakland. You know, my A's have done it too, so it's tough to take, but they're still my team.
1: Yes.
17: I haven't like moved off of them, but it's just a little different not having them be in Oakland.
1: Yeah.
17: And that's how I felt when they went to Los Angeles too, back in the day, back in the 80s. It just felt so right when they came back home. So
1: you spent time in the black hole in your life.
17: Oh yeah. I got to go hang out with Phil Villapiano in the black hole. I got to hang out with him and Franco Harris together.
1: Dude.
17: Like pretty, you know,
1: right
17: before Franco passed away. I think it was like within that next year.
1: Yeah.
17: He had come because it was some anniversary of the Immaculate Reception.
1: Uh-huh.
17: Yeah. And so it was really fun to be down there because you're with like all these people dressed up in Raiders stuff. And
1: yes.
17: They just had such respect for Franco Harris. It was really fun to see how they embraced him.
1: Yes.
17: And Phil Villapiano is just an amazing guy. And
1: they didn't drop a
17: meet Dave Casper through him. And just dude, yeah. It was, you know, it's like royalty.
1: They didn't drop a Phil Villapiano on a car. Right?
17: No, they did not. Okay. This is a regular piano. That would Thank you for the clarification.
1: There would have to be a stunt Villapiano for something like that. Understood. All right. I've got a list of celebrity true or false aspects about your career. I want to know what's true and what's not.
17: Okay.
1: Okay. And we have, as always, great production value to kick it off. Please hit it.
18: Celebrity true or false.
19: You can't handle the truth.
1: All right, and that's all. That's also a harbinger. Jack Nicholson's voice, right there.
17: True.
1: celebrity true or false with Will Forte. True or false? First up, you roomed with Val Kilmer, and the two of you actually considered competing on the Amazing Race together.
17: That's true.
1: All right.
20: What?
1: All right. Let's start from the beginning. You and Val Kilmer are.
17: So we were in MacGruber together.
1: Okay.
17: He had a place in New Mexico.
1: Mm-hmm.
17: That he had to sell, and he was living in a rented place in Malibu, and he was going to find a new place in Malibu. So he asked me, would it be okay if he stayed with me for what I thought was a couple of days while he was locking down a new place in Malibu?
1: Mm-hmm.
17: It ended up being like 2.5-3 months, and it was a blast. So I would watch Amazing Race every week, and he would come in and say, this stuff is going to rot your mind. What are you doing watching this reality crap? And I said, it's pretty good. You should watch it.
1: It's a reality competition.
17: I know.
1: It's a reality
17: exactly.
1: competition.
17: I loved it. So he sat down, and by the end of the first time watching it, he's like, oh, this is pretty good. So every Sunday, it was Sunday, right?
1: Yeah.
17: We would watch it together.
1: Yeah.
17: And at a certain point, a couple weeks in, we just looked at each other. We're like, we got to do the Amazing Race. And we called our reps the next day.
1: Uh-huh.
17: And they were like, no way. No. What are you doing? And so we kind of just let it go. And then when he just sadly passed away recently, I called them all up and I reminded them like, oh, remember we wanted to do the Amazing Race? And they're like, oh man, you should have done that. Like, you were the people who told us not to.
1: Damn it.
17: Yeah.
1: What was he like as a roommate? Messy?
17: It was the coolest experience. There was a time, we were both kind of Oscars in a way and both kind of Felixes also in a way.
1: Yeah.
17: But I just will always remember there was this one time when we were both doing something at the kitchen table and a Doors song came on and we just started singing a Doors song together.
1: Come on,
17: and it just made me remember back when the Doors movie was coming out.
1: Yeah.
17: Never in a million years would have thought that I'd even get a chance to shake Val Kilmer's hand.
1: Yes.
17: And now he's my roommate. Did I want to move out of my house because I'm no, it was so fun.
1: That's so great. I love that.
17: He was a magical dude.
1: Second one for you here. Speaking of MacGruber, true or false, you owned the Mazda Miata that he drove in the film.
17: I did.
1: So that was your car?
17: I didn't own it.
1: You owned it.
17: We used it.
1: Uh-huh.
17: And then I just asked as production was ending, oh, what are you doing with the car? And they said, oh, we're just going to sell it. And I said, how much? And they said, $1,000. So me and John and Yorma, who made the movie together, we said, let's do it. It was a great deal for them because they didn't put in any of the money. I bought it, but the three of us owned it. And it was just like sitting in my garage for, I don't know, 15 to 13 years. So finally, I sold it for charity.
1: Okay.
17: This wonderful guy, Mike, bought it for like 55 grand.
1: Oh.
17: He let us sell it again the next year for charity, the same charity. Again, bought it to keep it for 55 grand again. And then we sold it a third time. And now somebody else has it up in Canada somewhere.
1: So is it any point in time here? Was it here in Southern California that you
17: oh, yeah.
1: Okay. So you could be. Did you drive around? Like, somebody could, like, be at a red light and turn, and there's Will Forte and the Mazda Miata from MacGruber?
17: I didn't drive it because we had to go straight from the set in Albuquerque, where we shot MacGruber, to the whole season in SNL. So by the time I got back and the car was in my garage, the battery was dead, and the tires were flat. And so it wasn't till we made the MacGruber TV series in, 2021 that they came and loaded it onto a flatbed, and we used it for the TV series too.
1: Love it.
17: Yeah.
1: Next up, true or
17: but
1: false.
17: But I did then when I was getting it ready to be auctioned off, I did drive it down to the place I had to try to get it smogged and stuff like that. And I did
1: smog testing the Miata from MacGruber.
17: Well, because it's not just this Miata.
1: Yeah.
17: It's also like in the TV series, we drew a bunch of like nasty sayings on the car. So like I'm driving around with pictures of, I think there's a picture of a penis on it, and stuff like that.
1: Safe for driving, but not safe for work.
17: Yeah.
1: Got it. Will Forte right here on the Rich Eisen Show. Back to wrap it in a sec.
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21: Dear John, I was hoping it wouldn't come to this, but you've left me no choice. I'm leaving. Uncontrolled high blood pressure is really serious, and lately you seem to really not care. 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
10: I'm meteorologist Mace Michaels. For tonight, a mostly clear sky, a low in the mid-40s. Sunny and pleasant again for tomorrow, a high to the mid-60s. And we'll look for more sunshine on Thursday, a high around 60. A warming trend through the rest of the week into next weekend. 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
2: This is a good one.
1: Yes, this is a good one. Our radio audience has returned. Mark Wahlberg is here. We just on the TV side just saw a trailer for By Any Means, an outstanding cast, Yahya Abdul-Mateen, and also Mark Wahlberg right at the top of the flow chart. Great to see you, Matt.
2: Thank you, buddy. Good to see you.
1: That's this movie, brother.
2: Yeah, this one is intense. I've been in a lot of movies. I've played some pretty memorable characters, but this one definitely is right at the top of the list.
1: What drew you to playing Greg Scarpa?
2: The material, the unlikely partnership, and the partnership in the.

0: partner that this is the way things need to be done. And it was just such a great script. You know, Elegance Bratton, who I was a fan of seeing his first film, he was directing the movie. It was one of the blacklist script, so one of the best unproduced screenplays in Hollywood. And, you know, I had flirted with the idea of playing Scarpa in the past with Antoine Fuqua in a film that he had based on Greg's life in and around the Colombo Wars. Mm. And so this was an opportunity for me to go and play that part and to play a supporting role, which has a lot of bite to it.
1: No doubt, man. And you could see there's you got something.
0: Yeah, we got a little bit of prosthetics, put on a lot of weight, spent the entire time with Greg Jr.
1: Yeah.
0: Who was also, he actually rose further in the ranks than his dad. In the mob, and he was new to being home, and he worked on the movie with me the entire time.
1: No kidding.
0: And I think the thing for me that really humanized Scarpa, which kind of set it off for me, when I was finally in costume, you know, I had, that was my real hair. People think I was wearing a wig. I was like the departed hair. It was just like, I have to have this crazy comb over. That's all my real hair.
1: Nice.
0: And I was like, I got ready, came out, was in wardrobe, makeup, and Greg and Linda were sitting together, and he was like, oh my God, that's Daddy. And I was like, it just put it in perspective. It just humanized him for me in a way. Wow. It was like, okay, here's a guy who just lived in this world, which a lot of us don't really understand, and what he had to do to survive. I felt like, okay, I got a connection to this guy, and this guy, he makes up his own rules.
1: And the FBI, to this date, has never acknowledged that Scarpa was part of helping the federal government in this crucial period of our country.
0: And oddly enough, he never helped the government convict anybody who was in the mafia. You know, he utilized all of his relationships, connections to help his guys get away with things. So, it's a crazy story.
1: Fascinating. Wow. And this is in theaters near you tomorrow. And what a cast, too.
0: Yeah.
1: Giancarlo Esposito, not pictured in the trailer. He's in it.
0: Yeah. David Strathairn.
1: Yeah. Josh Lucas as well.
0: Yeah.
1: And Yahya Abdul-Mateen, who's been
0: phenomenal.
1: Yeah,
0: that is amazing.
1: He's red hot right now.
0: Amazing. Yeah. He's been doing a lot. I said but I was saying yes.
1: Nice. Yes, you're right. Yes.
0: He's been doing a lot of amazing work, and it was just so cool to be in there with this like a younger kind of serious actor. You know, obviously classically trained, but it was amazing to see him play this part and carry this movie. I think people are going to be blown away.
1: All right. Again, it by any means available in theaters nationwide tomorrow, September 4th. Mark Wahlberg here on the program. You excited for your Patriots season? What do we got here?
0: I am. We had a pretty good year last year.
1: I should say a little bit
0: above what the expectations were.
1: I should say so.
0: And look, obviously we got a tougher schedule this year, according to everybody else. But I think Mike's got those guys really believing in themselves. Drake May is definitely the truth, and I think they've added some nice pieces. It's exciting. Exciting to see what's going on now. The Red Sox are playing good. I was just trying to figure out who was going to beat the Yankees for me. I was rooting for the Dodgers, and then I was like, well, wait, we might actually be able to do this ourselves because the Blue Jays are now kind of at the bottom of the barrel. Tampa looks good. But it's fun. It's nice to see those guys playing and young kids playing together and sweeping the Dodgers.
1: Doing it without Roman Anthony.
0: Yeah.
1: Without
0: incredible.
1: Without Crochet. They're coming on.
0: That's incredible.
1: But I guess so. When did you go to the old the old Foxborough when you were like on those metal.
0: I did. I was at Foxborough quite a few times.
1: Grogan, Tony Eason, what are we talking
0: about? Grogan, Eason. And I also, in 1990, opened for the New Kids at Gillette. I opened for them there.
1: How about that?
0: Yeah, 2 days there, 2 days at Dodger Stadium. It's craziness.
1: So you're in Foxborough, opening what,
0: Foxborough, yeah. Yeah.
1: Okay.
0: Yeah. 60,000, whatever the number was.
1: How's that going for you?
0: Craziness. Always being such a diehard fan and seeing them do so well for such a long time, obviously, with Brady and those guys did and Bill Belichick.
1: There's some
0: rumors and some talk. I haven't read the script yet, but there was supposed to be a Bill Belichick biopic script coming my way.
1: Oh,
0: we'll see. And you know, we've been working on Pete Rose for quite some time.
1: All right.
0: We're hoping to be in.

0: into production sometime in early 27.
1: But the Belichick biopic.
0: That'd be crazy.
1: Who plays Belichick?
0: Hopefully me.
2: Oh, yeah.
1: Okay.
0: They asked. They said, would I be interested? I said, why wouldn't I be?
2: Wow.
0: Of course I would be. I haven't read the script. A friend of mine, actually, I think, who actually produced and financed this film, has the rights. And according to them, I haven't heard this or anything from Bill, that he is interested and involved. So that makes it a lot easier.
1: Interested and involved.
0: Yes.
1: About a biopic on himself.
0: Yes.
1: And you would play Bill.
0: I would be very interested to explore that, the possibility. That's for sure.
1: Okay. And so do you already do a Belichick or?
0: No, but I don't want to put it out there like that. You know, the same thing with Pete, like this would be endless amount of time and preparation. Same thing like with Scarper, you know, this would be months, if not a years of work to prepare.
1: So would you play Pete? Would you play Pete Rose?
0: Yes. Yeah, but this is Pete. That's Pete when he's about to break the record, when he's managing,
1: right?
0: And then you know, dealing with Giamatti and all that stuff. And so we've had a script, and we've been working on various. There's been various versions of the script, but we're getting very close.
2: Wow!
1: So it would be the Pete Rose era of when he got popped. Is what you're saying?
0: Yeah, but starting with him, you know, kind of chasing, breaking the record, managing the Reds,
1: right?
0: Player manager. And then, you know, all the other stuff that was going on. Very colorful life.
1: I always thought if he came out and did like an Oprah Winfrey tour.
0: Yeah.
1: Saying, don't be like me. Gambling can break up families. Gambling just destroys. I don't want to gamble anymore. Yeah. And just be like, he'd be in the Hall of Fame. I really swear.
0: Yeah, I think there was many things that he could have done. But I don't, you know, maybe he was just so far down that path that it was like now to come clean. Where maybe he just thought it would be embarrassing for him or whatever. But I think now, posthumously, he'll walk right in, I think, first.
1: Well, I mean, now that he's first, yeah, but, unfortunately no longer
0: yes,
1: with
0: it's,
1: us.
0: Yes, it's very unfortunate.
1: You know what I mean?
0: But for me, he was such an amazing player. And look, we have all had seen many, many great people fall from grace, but I think he really learned his lesson, and I think how he came out on the other side, I think, is the thing that matters. And there is a cautionary tale there, but there's also a kind of raging bull, Wolf of Wall Street, kind of amazing, wildly entertaining, fun ride. And you know, I just adore him. I think he was one of the greatest, obviously, ever.
1: That's in 27.
0: Yeah, hopefully. Yeah, we've been working on it. It's like The Fighter, and you know, a couple of other movies that we've done that. Take the good ones, take time, and to develop them, to get them right, they take time. And I just hope I'm still, you know, believable in playing him at that age, which is, you know, kind of toward the end of his career.
1: I think you'll pull it off. Yeah. I've got a bunch of questions for you about so many things that you've been awesome in, and some pop culture, iconic pop culture moments that you've been involved in. I got questions for you. We have a segment called Celebrity True or False, where we run down your list of stuff that you've done to see what's true or not,
0: sure,
1: what we've read. And we've got some great production value, including somebody you were in The Departed with. Hit it.
3: Celebrity True or False.
4: You can't handle the truth.
1: Yeah, I think that voice sounds familiar to you right there, right? Pretty much.
0: My guy.
1: Okay, great. We'll get to that in a second. First up, true or false, Mark Wahlberg, the first Boogie Nights prosthetic was way too long and had to be shortened, and you've kept the second one at home and you still own it. Correct?
0: I think the only one that I actually tried, fitted, wore, there was one that just kind of came up and hit me in the head. And that was not the kind of, you know, have the one.
1: The one.
0: Yes.
1: So it, but I guess
0: the one that I wore in the film.
1: The one you wore in the film, yeah, which is not the original one, is what you're saying.
0: Alan, ask Howard. These gentlemen were actually putting it on me.
1: Okay. Is that right?
0: Brave man.
1: I had no idea. Howard, oh, royalty was here. My goodness. Wow. I imagine Alan, is that what you said?
0: Yeah.
1: Okay. I imagine Alan's got a very deft touch.
0: We're working with Roger Corman Day. So.
1: Okay. Wow. I had no idea. But I guess, if you will, this was a two-part question, but you still have the other one.
0: I do.
1: Do you ever bring it out at all?
0: I don't. I moved it once when I moved it. It was like, you know, it's like a Homie the Clown thing. You just sort of bob him over the head with it. You wanted to get crazy, but I think those days are past us.
5: Don't play that.
1: What a movie, man. I got a second one for you from this film. True or false? We had Thomas Jane on. He was kind of talking about this, so now we can follow up here.
0: Love Thomas.
1: Paul Thomas Anderson told the kid in the firecracker scene to light them whenever he wanted so you and the rest of the actors didn't know when they would explode.
0: Yeah, he was just randomly lighting them off for 4 days.
1: Four days?
0: We were in that scene. I think it was up to 4 days.
1: With Alfred Molina scene. And you and Thomas Jane?
0: Yeah.
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13: AP News, I'm Ben Thomas. The shot gloves Immigration and Customs Enforcement ordered were tested by the Army 2 years ago. Lisa Dwyer reports the study found
14: participants felt intense pain, stopped fighting, and feared additional exposures. That's according to a previously unreleased Army study from 2024 that found the devices were effective in helping guards quickly get control of combative inmates. I signed a contract for 6,000 pairs of shock gloves, saying the gloves will help keep officers safe and prevent the use of lethal force. The manufacturer warns they should not be used on high-risk populations. I'm Lisa Dwyer.
13: Cornell University trustees are bringing in former Deputy Attorney General Sally Yates to review how the university handles sexual misconduct complaints. In Tennessee, Krista Pike's now conscious after her failed execution. Ed Donahue reports that word from her attorneys.
15: The lawyers say Pike is awake and speaking as she receives treatment at a hospital. The lethal injection drug didn't kill her, but her lawyers say her arms were left burned and blistered.
13: And the White House has been explaining comments by President Trump at a rally Monday night. Bill Barrow has the story.
16: Donald Trump was talking about gas prices and the Iran war on Monday when he raised the idea of Iran taking out Los Angeles and San Diego.
17: With the war, it's just artificial. It's a little bit high. It's a small price to pay for keeping the world safe, keeping our country safe. They can take out a city. Let them take out Los Angeles. Let them take out San Diego.
16: Critics quickly accused the president of advocating attacks on his own country. Now, it wouldn't be the first time Trump said something provocative about a U.S. city. So that left the White House on Tuesday to clarify that Trump was referring to a scenario he's trying to prevent, not one that he wants or would even joke about. But as with many things involving the president, by the time the explanation came, his original remarks had already echoed many times over. I'm Bill Barrow in Atlanta.
13: This is AP News.
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0: In game six the previous year, because we were at that game together,
1: right?
0: And we're superstitious, so we didn't even coordinate that. That was just, we just showed up that way.
1: Listen, this run was just as magical as it gets. And, you know, it's amazing that, again, that they started dominating, though. I know the Hawks series looked like every other series that the Knicks have been playing in the playoffs.
0: Yeah.
1: To only serve to leave us all disappointed forever, pretty much forever. It had the hallmarks, CJ McCollum starring as Trey Young or Halliburton or Reggie. Like, it's just, okay, here it goes again. And then a switch hit, only to have Cleveland, as you point out in game one, come in and just rain points on them until they just watch the Knicks come back on them and then just 120 points here, 130 points here, 140 points there. And it's just like, what the hell is going on?
0: It was crazy. And I didn't expect to really dislike Wembanyama, because I was like, yeah, he seems like kind of fun, you know? And then I was like, I really don't like him. Like, I started just spiraling. I was like doing research. I'm like, oh, his dad's 6'7", his mom is 6'3". It feels like they did this on purpose, you know? Like, it feels like eugenics. It feels like Hitler would have liked it. And, yeah,
1: that's a take.
0: That's my take.
1: Okay.
0: Hitler would have liked Wemby. Maybe not. He didn't like black people, so that's a reach, I guess.
1: And but, you know, French.
0: And the French. French. Okay. Yeah, he didn't like any. No, it's I took a reach.
1: Probably didn't like basketball either.
0: Probably not.
1: Throw it out there.
0: Yeah.
1: Certainly not New York. But Wemby pointing to his head.
0: Oh, well, you're the clear villain.
1: That's it right there. When he told, because like Mitchell Robinson, you know, committed the offensive foul.
0: Yeah.
1: Points like, I'm in your head. And then it devolved from there, only to have OG pop one in on him, you know.
0: OG, and if Brunson doesn't have that game five, OG is the finals MVP. I mean, he was dominant, man. He was so good and fearless, dude. Throwing down dunks. And I mean, that tip in was...
1: Were you there for that one?
0: I wasn't at that one.
1: All right, which ones did you go to?
0: I went to game one in San Antonio. What was that like? Epic. It was amazing. I flew down with my friend, one of my childhood friends, Chase. We fly down to Austin. You couldn't get a ticket into San Antonio. It was all booked. I get a text from Shane Gillis, a comedian, who's like, are you going to the game? I said, yeah, I just landed in Austin. He goes, come over. I'm going. So we had like a drunk bus with all these other comics, Matt McCusker, Tommy Pope, all these comedians.
1: Yeah.
0: And we were pounding drinks. We go there. We end up in a Knicks row, thankfully. I'm next to a bunch of Knicks fans.
1: Yeah.
0: We made friends. I didn't realize this till after the game, because I guess I was behind Chris Tucker. I was like, man, that guy looks like a fat Chris Tucker. And then after the thing, they were like, this is Chris Tucker. And I was like, holy love Chris Tucker, you know? And he clearly a Spurs fan. He's a Texas guy.
1: Right.
0: And then...
1: And then,
0: you know, Knicks are down. It's one of those things I'm like, oh, man, we're going to lose. And I will say the San Antonio fans, there's like a few crazy ones, but for the most part, they were pretty cool. They're pretty friendly. They were like... And they were talking trash, but I was like, guys, you've won five in my lifetime. Like, just...
1: Well, including the last time the Knicks made the finals.
0: I know. They've taken five. And it's like, it's not like you're not going to win one with Wemby. You're going to win probably a few with this young core of Wemby and Dylan Harper and Castle. They're unbelievable players.
1: Harper's so good.
0: He's unbelievable.
1: I thought he was going to get the next... That he was going to be the one to get him. That it wasn't going to be Wemby.
0: Castle's tough, too. He's physical.
1: And he also doesn't...
0: And Champagne?
1: Well, and the thing with Castle is he's a UConn guy, so you know he's not spooked by Madison Square Garden.
0: Champagne's a St. John's guy.
1: Right, I know that. So you know those kids know what it's like to play in Madison Square Garden, right? So, and then... But they just didn't know how to finish.
0: They didn't know to finish.
1: And the Knicks did. And the Knicks, you know, would pull one rabbit out of a hat after another. I know they lost to the Cavs in the analytics department, right? They
0: lost
1: the
0: analytics. Yeah, we heard that a lot. Series, right? That was embarrassing.
1: And the Spurs said the same thing, essentially, in a way. But
0: that is the epitome Brunson, of loser talk.
1: I love going down this road here because it's also previewing what we're going to be talking about for much of the season that's upcoming. That Brunson has flipped the script for all of us. Mm. And he has now entered New York lore forever by being the Michael Jordan of the equation. The Knicks were supposed to lose all of these games because somebody else was raising their level to a point in crunch time that the Knicks could not overcome. And now the Knicks have one of those guys.
0: Oh, totally.
1: Themselves. And the numbers support it. His ability, his 45 points in the closer was the most in a closer since Jordan did it on the Jazz.
0: 45.
1: If I'm not mistaken.
20: Yeah, well, Giannis had a 50 piece. Yeah.
0: Not in a closer, did he?
1: Not in a closer.
20: Yeah, he did.
1: Oh, he did?
0: Oh, really?
1: Well,
0: whatever. He's great. 7 feet.
1: But then, exactly. But put up the photograph. This one actually made me
0: beautiful.
1: Hero.
0: Yeah, same.
1: That Ewing feels that he's got a championship now.
0: Imagine if Ewing had a guy like Brunson on his team.
1: Well, he had Bernard King in his rookie season.
0: Well, yeah,
1: and Bernard was at the end of it.
0: But they never really.
1: Right. They never, like, it was never peak Bernard. But the fact that Brunson's like, all right, I'll hold the MVP trophy, but Pat, you take the Larry O.B.
0: Yeah.
1: His photograph. And the look on Brunson's face is just like, yeah, I did this. And I'm happy to share this with Patrick. Like, there's so many emotions when I see this.
0: A lot of emotions. The shot of Ewing in the Newsies cap, you know, when he's just kind of nodding like a proud dad, is beautiful. And Brunson, the way Brunson carried himself this whole run, like, just there's that shot of him walking out looking like Batman, just so, you know, stoic, stone-faced.
1: Right.
0: And you see Wemby when they went to the finals. I know he's younger, but he's like crying. He's emotional. And I'm like, dude, you're 7'5". Like, this guy's 6 feet tall.
1: Right.
0: And he's carrying himself like, yeah, let's, business isn't over yet.
1: And he refused to be in a room with the trophy or have a photograph of it or even a rendering of it on a backdrop. Like whenever he was being interviewed by ESPN or ABC, it was like a dark backdrop. It didn't have like the trophy. He didn't want anything.
0: It's psycho
1: like that.
0: Stuff.
1: But
0: in a good way.
1: He's our psycho, right?
0: Oh, dude.
1: You know, like, as opposed to somebody else's. Like, you need that. Like, this is going to be, it's... Now about this, let's go here. Their follow-up, all right? They're putting LeBron in the building, mm-hmm. and his first night as a Sixer. Mm-hmm. And everybody's going to be sitting here thinking, Knicks can be had, that this is just a one-off. Because it's been, when was the last time we had repeat champions? Was the Warriors.
20: Warriors. Yeah, it's been a while.
1: And so the Knicks are just going to be that other one. What if the Knicks go ahead and do it again?
0: Why
1: shouldn't they be able to, right? You know,
0: I mean,
1: let's go.
0: Yeah, the Sixers are going to be tough, no question. I mean, losing Paul George is a good move for them. Gaining Jaylen Brown is a good move. Gaining LeBron, like, you look at like the Warriors, you're like, how did you not trade for Jaylen Brown? Because then you get LeBron with Steph Curry. You know, I don't. The Warriors front office talk about letting down Steph Curry in these last few years. I think when that guy does that, what he's done in the Olympics, like, you know, he's got a little left in the tank. So. The Sixers look tough for sure. Edgecombe's really good. Maxey is like incredible. But yeah, why can't the Knicks do it again? Why not? Who's the biggest competition? Can the Pistons figure it out?
1: Go ahead, Chris. I'm sure you want to chime in here, although you're the team that acquired Paul George for Jaylen Brown.
20: I still think Boston's going to be right there too. Yeah.
0: Really?
20: Yeah.
0: Maybe. I mean, you never know, right? I mean, maybe it's weird to have guys as good as Tatum and Brown, and it just doesn't work. I mean, they won one, but it's weird that it's like you can't just coexist.
1: Right.
0: I also, for the Celtics, I always kind of resented that they were like, it's Tatum's team. I'm like, why can't you just be like, we're co-pilots? I didn't get...
1: Mm-hmm.
0: To me, that was just weird. It's like you're just trying to create
1: the
0: stuff.
1: There was something going on.
20: It feels like there's something going on. Also, just cap purposes. You're paying two guys more than 50% of the salary. That's just not sustainable in the way the NBA is kind of set up right now.
1: Who'd you run into or meet in the Knicks playoff run that you'd never met before you know, down there on the old Celebrity Row. Or...
0: I mean, I'd met most of them before. I ran to Bernard King. I chatted with him for a while. I had a show on MSG for a brief minute, and I interviewed him, and he always remembered me from it, which is just so strange.
1: He's the best.
0: He's the nicest guy, and got to say what up to Walt a couple times. He was just the legend.
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23: 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UCLA Bruins head football coach Bob Chesney, he's getting set for the Oregon Ducks. 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
24: Snooze off. 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
1: Matt Hill, Stories from the Summits of Sport, a collection of this man's ESPN work, is available on Tuesday, September 22nd. So 3 weeks from today, wherever you get your books is where you can get Seth Wickersham's newest book, Beyond That Hill. And so you're saying this is just a collection of stories from your quarter century of work with ESPN that have not made it in any of your pieces or works, or and this, you're sort of hoovering up all the good stuff and putting it in a book.
2: It's an essentials. And so, you know, and I think that, like, what you try to do with something like that is, you know, you're not only trying to give the readers, you know, your best stories, but, you know, you're trying to reflect, you know, how sports and maybe even the country has changed so that the book has a point. Right. And so, you know, there's stories that I've done on people like Kobe Bryant or Tom Brady. There's stories that Don Van Natta and I did in there that, you know, especially our Goodell Jerry Jones story from 2017. I think of all the ones we've done, that one is the one that, you know, I'm proudest of. There's just a ton of great backstory to that one. And
1: like what?
2: Well, remember, so that was the fall of 17, and it was a tough year for the league. Remember, President Trump in his first term was coming after the Kneelers. They were scrambling. You know, Don and I had that piece of reporting from Bob McNair. You can't have the inmates running the prison. I mean, it was a tough fall. And in the middle of it, Jerry Jones was threatening to sue the NFL to block Rodgers' contract extension. And it was a cold war between two of the most powerful people in sports. And, you know, we felt like we could tell a really insidery story about that one. And we just have a ton of colorful reporting in that story. But I'll never forget, the story was about to go to print. And I was driving from New York to Connecticut. And I got a call from Don, and he said he had just gotten off the phone with an impeccable source who said, at the beginning of the year, there was this phone call with Roger Goodell, Jerry Jones, and Jeff Pasch, who was the league's general counsel.
1: Right.
2: And it was about Zeke Elliott, when they were going to tell Jerry that Zeke was suspended, which Jerry was surprised about, to put it mildly.
1: Oh, he was pissed.
2: He was so upset.
1: Right.
2: And the source said, we're not at liberty to say what happened, but there was some colorful language, and you guys should try to figure out what was said. And so we're both working the phones, and we end up learning that, you know, Roger and Jeff tell Jerry about Zeke's suspension. Jerry, you know, got very upset, and he says, you know, you think Bob Kraft came after you hard. Bob Kraft is blank compared to what I'm going to do to you. And, you know, the process of gathering that reporting and getting it into print and showing readers a deeper look at the sport that, you know, look, I think people love football most and know about it the least. That was our goal with that story and all of our stories. And that was a particularly fun one.
1: So out of the names of the folks that you have in here, my goodness, Mahomes, Brady, Prime, Kobe, just the name four. Who was the most fierce competitor that you've come across? Whether it was gleaning something from the interview with him or her, or stories that were told by others about this subject.
2: That's a great, I mean, once you get to a certain level of the uber competitors, obviously Brady, I think, you know, I first met Tom, you know, so I was hired in 2000. He graduated from Michigan in 2000. Fall of 2001, I'm getting my first kind of shot to go write big feature stories for ESPN. They send me to Foxborough to write about this young guy who's coming on well and playing well in relief of Bledsoe, and then we'll probably go back to the bench. And so I meet with Brady. This is like October of 01. He's wearing like a gray sweatsuit and a backpack. He looks like a junior at Michigan. And I'll never forget, he said, you know, football's always come really easy to me. And, you know, at the time, we were both young men kind of getting our career breaks at the same time, and I didn't have the perspective to understand what he was saying then. But I think that, like, anytime he says something like that, he means it to the bottom of his soul. And I think that, like, the intensity that the fire within him compared to other people, I think, is pretty unique. And I mean, that's not like a groundbreaking statement.
1: There's, well, I mean, when you're comparing to someone like Kobe, though, right? I mean,
2: yeah, Kobe was motivated, but Kobe was different, obviously, because he had the spotlight on him being a first round pick from the beginning, and so he had something to kind of live up to. Whereas Brady was under the radar for a bit,
1: and also at Michigan had a share time with Drew Henson, mm-hmm. and he showed up after Greasy won the national championship, mm-hmm. so he had those big shoes to fill. And I guess Kobe was a massive prep star in Philadelphia.
2: He was,
1: you know.
2: I think Brady just, you know, the little things he said over the years that you look back on and you think those were the clues. You know, football's always come easy to me. It doesn't mean that he never had to work at it, because he obviously worked his tail off. But I think that, like, those are the things where he had, like, an innate sense of the game, and he kind of took to it in a special way that, in retrospect, you kind of see those little moments as lore or little clues. And another one happened, like, about a decade later. I was in his living room, and he says, you know, my first 10 years in the league have prepared me for my last 10. And I was like, what? Like, this dude is just saying he's going to play 20 years? And, you know, I didn't take it, you know, I took him at his word, but I didn't think he would do it. I thought that was an admirable goal. I think he did okay on that.
1: Well, and then also you could make the case his last 10 were better than his first 10.
2: Huge case.
1: Or at least his last 10 will be better than anybody's 10.
2: He was,
1: mostly.
2: Yeah.
1: But the way that he finished, mm-hmm. as a 40-year-old,
2: mm-hmm.
1: his stats, I mean, you're seeing Rodgers attempt it now. I mean, Brees barely cracked his 40s before, mm-hmm. you know, he retired. You know, you're looking at the league right now, and the only comparison you could make is to somebody who is in your book, Beyond That Hill, and Mahomes.
2: Yeah.
1: Because Mahomes has, in his 20s, surpassed Brady in his 20s. Now comes the hard part.
2: Yep.
1: To try and stay with Brady, right?
2: And there's so many things that have to go right. You know, when Brady was in his mid-30s, Belichick, and this is in the book, Belichick presented a study to Kraft that showed how quarterbacks tail off, mm-hmm. after their mid-30s. And he kind of used it as justification as why we're going to draft Jimmy Garoppolo and we're going to start this transition plan. And obviously, Brady outlasted Garoppolo. And the story that's in the book is about the last days of the Patriot way, when Belichick and Kraft finally parted ways. But one of the things that Kraft told a confidant, because Belichick had obviously opened the door for Brady to leave after the 19th season, and Brady walked right out. It goes and wins the Super Bowl. And Kraft says, you know, Bill told me he couldn't play anymore. And then he goes out and wins an effing Super Bowl. I mean, can you imagine, like, you know, Kraft and Belichick have been through a lot together, but can you imagine, you know, saying that to your boss and your boss having that, having to watch Tom Brady win a Super Bowl as a Tampa Bay Buck?
1: That's tough, but in retrospect, if you really want to, let's be real about it, wouldn't you say Brady had a better chance to win a Super Bowl in Tampa in that one season than, mm-hmm. staying put with the roster that the Patriots had around him at that point in time? Chris, you're also an expert,
3: yeah,
1: on this subject.
3: 100%, yeah.
1: Right?
3: Yeah.
1: You know what I mean? So
3: that 2019 Patriots team was not equipped to win.
1: Even with Brady playing at the top of his game, I don't.
3: I mean, they lost at home in the wild card.
2: They did.
1: Yeah, I didn't see it, but Belichick commissioned a report, or it landed on his desk?
2: No, he kind of did it internally and saying, you know, this is why we're going to make this pick. We're looking at a quarterback, and we'll look to, you know, set up a transition.
1: Uh-huh.
2: Obviously, that all came to a head during the 2017 season, and, you know, Jimmy was surprised everybody with that trade when he was moved to San Francisco. But again, you know, Brady's a fascinating guy because, unlike almost any unique athlete, his body outlasted his will for football, which is almost every time it's the other way around.
1: No doubt about it. No doubt about it. But he's also, you know, living through it, living it on still, mm-hmm. as a broadcaster, mm-hmm. going to the stadium. You can hear he gets better every week. I think he's a much better broadcaster now than he was when he first started. And he works at it. You could tell, like, he truly does work at it, which, no surprise, based on the work ethic you're describing. What's your favorite Mahomes story that you've grabbed then? Because, well, I mean, again, he is set up, if he can continue on and create another dynastic run,
2: totally,
1: in Kansas City, to try and catch Brady. And
2: yeah, the story
1: is nuts, but
2: the story about Mahomes that's in there, I mean, it's a long story about, you know, how he came to be. And I had like three sentences in there about how he liked to put ketchup on steak, and that took off. Like, that became the buzzworthy thing for, like, I want to say our guy Peter Schaefer or Peter Schrager was talking about it on Good Morning Football. I want to say like 2 weeks after the fact.
1: Right.
2: I think the most interesting thing about Mahomes is how different he is from Brady in a couple essential ways. Obviously, they have an incredible innate drive where they're running for a finish line that doesn't really exist. I mean, they're competing only against themselves. But Mahomes was under the radar in Texas as a quarterback, and it seems staggeringly ridiculous to think about right now, but it's true. And you know, they have the Elite 11 regionals, which are like the high school showcase. And then if you do well enough, you go down the road and you're in the Elite 11 nationals. And he didn't qualify for the regional. Patrick Mahomes, with that skill set, didn't qualify in Texas. And I asked him about it, wondering if like that was the cliched chip on his shoulder. You hear it with Tom all the time, talking about how UCLA pulled their scholarship and USC, you know, ended up not wanting him and, you know, dropping to the sixth round. And he was so level-headed about it. He goes, no, you know, East Texas isn't really known for quarterbacks, and I was kind of lost. I was more known for baseball, and that was that. And I thought that was interesting because where his greatness comes from, and really, you know, the subtext of the book is, like, where greatness comes from and what the price of it is, I thought was so much different than Tom's. I mean, they overlap. The Venn diagrams overlap. But the thing that I think Jordan kind of brought to the culture of finding slights and nurturing them and inventing them at times, that was never the case with him. I think that he's someone who's always been running his own race, and, you know, it's worked out well for him.
1: Well, I mean, this year, you want to continue the Brady analogy in terms of a career. In the middle of his two dynastic runs, Brady blew out his knee and had to come back from that.
2: Mm-hmm.
1: And we'll see if Mahomes has another dynastic run in him, but he's coming back from a knee injury. And, you know, you're hearing how, you know, and Jeremy Fowler's, you know, I guess top tens. Mahomes isn't number one on that list. Everyone's overlooking the Chiefs potentially, maybe for good reason.
2: Mm-hmm.
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10: Now, KBUN Sports Radio Weather. I'm meteorologist Mace Michaels. For tonight, a mostly clear sky, a low in the mid-40s. Sunny and pleasant again for tomorrow, a high to the mid-60s. And we'll look for more sunshine on Thursday, a high around 60. A warming trend through the rest of the week into next weekend. 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
1: Our radio audience has returned. Will Forte is here. We just saw a clip of Coyote versus Acme in theaters nationwide this Friday, August 28th. John Cena was already on in support of this a few weeks ago. And it's the live action, the animation, and just everything. It looks amazing. It looks so great to see this on the screen. And, of course, so many folks of, you know, our generation will remember Roger Rabbit and things like that. And it kind of has a similar feel to that.
13: Yeah, obviously. Big shoes to fill, obviously, like that. You know, that's at the top of the heap when it comes to the mixture of live action and animation. And so that, you know, we were just trying to do something that lived up to these wonderful Looney Tunes characters that we grew up loving. And, you know, the whole thing was just made with such love and respect for Looney Tunes. So we're really excited by how it turned out.
1: Okay, yeah. And Cena's just a great human.
13: He's so good. Right? And it's really fun to watch him work. He just is. He's got these really long chunks of dialogue. Mm-hmm. And I've never seen him chunk anything. He's so prepared, and then he's also a really gifted improviser. So he can slip in some incredibly funny dialogue seamlessly into this written word and get right back into the next thing he's supposed to say. And I don't have that talent. Like, I can maybe every once in a while think of something funny to say, but then I'll chunk it when I'm trying to get right back into the prepared dialogue.
1: Man, he's veering into your lane, and you say he has skill set that you're...
13: Oh, he's amazing. I actually learned a lot from him.
1: What about wrestling? Can you get in his lane?
13: He knows that, that I'm very, very strong and powerful.
1: You can
13: have
1: that.
13: Yeah. Wily moves, pun intended. Yeah.
1: Look at you, man. Yeah, obviously.
13: Thank God we're in a different weight class, right?
1: Yeah. Otherwise, you'd have to teach him a lesson.
13: Exactly.
1: Understood. And just acting with not... Like, how did you do this? Like... We just saw you holding up an Acme rocket in your hands.
13: Yeah.
1: And an evidence box that looked real that was put on the table by, you know, Wile E. Coyote. How did you pull this sort of stuff off?
13: A lot of that stuff is pretty easy. Like the rocket skates, you're just holding a pair of blades or something, right?
1: Okay.
13: So they can just animate over it. But there are some very intricate things. Like there's... Yeah. A scene in here where an animated piano falls onto a car, an actual car, and smashes the car. So you just seeing how they implode the car, and you have to do so many different takes, and then they composite the shots, and you can actually see there on the day how it's going to work. And it was so fun. But like, actually, when we're talking to a character, it's a different story. Cause like there's a traditional thing where you just hold a tennis ball on the end of a stick. So you know where the character's eyes are.
1: Yes.
13: Well, Dave Green, the director, had this really smart thing. He took this guy, this iconic puppeteer, Dave Barclay, who like did Jabba the Hutt and Yoda and all the Fraggle Rock characters, just a ton of stuff. Uh-huh. And he had a Wile E. Coyote puppet. So during rehearsals, we would move around with that puppet and he would be able to be as expressive as Wile E. is. And it, you know, by the time we got to shooting the scene with the tennis ball, you really kind of knew what Wile E. was going to do.
1: So someone else is holding the stick with the tennis ball, obviously, while you're acting.
13: Yes. Yeah. Or sometimes it's just like a little pole with a tennis ball on it.
1: Dude, just when you thought, it's cool. So high tech and all that stuff, it's just a tennis ball.
13: Oh, yeah.
1: At the end of the day. Sometimes it's simple as that.
13: Yeah.
1: Coyote versus Acme, available in theaters nationwide this Friday, August 28th. It's been a while since you've been here. Are you still a fan of the Raiders? Are we still in on this?
13: I'll be honest, I was a little upset by them moving to Las Vegas.
1: Right.
13: I was born in Oakland. You know, my A's have done it too, so it's tough to take, but they're still my team.
1: Yes.
13: I haven't, like, moved off of them, but it's just a little different not having them be in Oakland.
1: Yeah.
13: And that's how I felt when they went to Los Angeles too, back in the day, back in the 80s. It just felt so right when they came back home. So
1: you spent time in the black hole in your life.
13: Oh, yeah. I got to go hang out with Phil Villapiano in the black hole. I got to hang out with him and Franco Harris together.
1: Dude.
13: Like, pretty, you know,
1: right
13: before Franco passed away. I think it was, like, within that next year.
1: Yeah.
13: He had come because it was some anniversary of the Immaculate Reception.
1: Uh-huh.
13: Yeah. And so it was really fun to be down there because you're with, like, all these people dressed up in Raiders stuff. And
1: yes.
13: They just had such respect for Franco Harris. It was really fun to see how they embraced him.
1: Yes.
13: And, Phil Villapiano is just an amazing guy. And
1: they didn't drop a...
13: Meet Dave Casper through him and just, dude, yeah. It was, you know, it's like royalty.
1: They didn't drop a Phil Villapiano on a car. Right?
13: No, they did not. Okay. This is a regular piano. That would Thank you for the clarification.
1: There would have to be a stunt Villapiano for something like that. Understood. All right. I've got a list of celebrity true or false aspects about your career. I want to know what's true and what's not.
13: Okay.
1: Okay. And we have, as always, great production value to kick it off. Please hit it.
14: Celebrity true or false.
15: You can't handle the truth.
1: All right, and that's all. That's also a harbinger. Jack Nicholson's voice, right there.
13: True.
1: celebrity true or false with Will Forte. True or false? First up, you roomed with Val Kilmer, and the two of you actually considered competing on the Amazing Race together.
13: That's true.
1: All right.
16: What?
1: All right. Let's start from the beginning. You and Val Kilmer are.
13: So we were in MacGruber together.
1: Okay.
13: He had a place in New Mexico.
1: Mm-hmm.
13: That he had to sell, and he was living in a rented place in Malibu, and he was going to find a new place in Malibu. So he asked me, would it be okay if he stayed with me for what I thought was a couple of days while he was locking down a new place in Malibu?
1: Mm-hmm.
13: It ended up being like 2.5-3 months, and it was a blast. So I would watch Amazing Race every week, and he would come in and say, this stuff is going to rot your mind. What are you doing watching this reality crap? And I said, it's pretty good. You should watch it.
1: It's a reality competition.
13: I know.
1: It's a reality
13: exactly.
1: competition.
13: I loved it. So he sat down, and by the end of the first time watching it, he's like, oh, this is pretty good. So every Sunday, it was Sunday, right?
1: Yeah.
13: We would watch it together.
1: Yeah.
13: And at a certain point, a couple weeks in, we just looked at each other. We're like, we got to do the Amazing Race. And we called our reps the next day.
1: Uh-huh.
13: And they were like, no way. No. What are you doing? And so we kind of just let it go. And then when he just sadly passed away recently, I called them all up and I reminded them, like, oh, remember we wanted to do the Amazing Race? And they're like, oh, man, you should have done that. Like, you were the people who told us not to.
1: Damn it.
13: Yeah.
1: What was he like as a roommate? Messy?
13: It was the coolest experience. There was a time, we were both kind of Oscars in a way and both kind of Felixes also in a way.
1: Yeah.
13: But I just will always remember there was this one time when we were both doing something at the kitchen table and a Doors song came on and we just started singing a Doors song together.
1: Come on,
13: and it just made me remember back when the Doors movie was coming out.
1: Yeah.
13: Never in a million years would have thought that I'd even get a chance to shake Val Kilmer's hand.
1: Yes.
13: And now he's my roommate. That I want to move out of my house because I'm no, it was so fun.
1: That's so great. I love that.
13: He was a magical dude.
1: Second one for you here. Speaking of MacGruber, true or false, you owned the Mazda Miata that he drove in the film.
13: I did.
1: So that was your car?
13: I didn't own it.
1: You owned it.
13: We used it.
1: Uh-huh.
13: And then I just asked as production was ending, oh, what are you doing with the car? And they said, oh, we're just going to sell it. And I said, how much? And they said, $1,000. So me and John and Yorma, who made the movie together, we said, let's do it. It was a great deal for them because they didn't put in any of the money. I bought it, but the three of us owned it. And it was just like sitting in my garage for, I don't know, 15 to 13 years. So finally, I sold it for charity.
1: Okay.
13: This wonderful guy, Mike, bought it for like 55 grand.
1: Oh.
13: He let us sell it again the next year for charity, the same charity. Again, bought it to keep it for 55 grand again. And then we sold it a third time. And now somebody else has it up in Canada somewhere.
1: So is it any point in time here? Was it here in Southern California that you
13: oh, yeah.
1: Okay. So you could be. Did you drive around? Like, somebody could, like, be at a red light and turn, and there's Will Forte and the Mazda Miata from MacGruber?
13: I didn't drive it because we had to go straight from the set in Albuquerque, where we shot MacGruber, to the whole season in SNL. So by the time I got back and the car was in my garage, like, the battery was dead, and the tires were flat, and so it wasn't till we made the MacGruber TV series in, 2021 that they came and loaded it onto a flatbed, and we used it for the TV series, too.
1: Love it.
13: Yeah.
1: Next up, true or
13: but
1: false?
13: But I did, then, when I was getting it ready to be auctioned off, I did drive it down to the place I had to try to get it smogged and stuff like that. And I did.
1: testing the Miata from MacGruber.
13: Well, because it's not just this Miata.
1: Yeah.
13: It's also like in the TV series, we drew a bunch of like nasty sayings on the car. So like I'm driving around with pictures of, I think there's a picture of a penis on it and stuff like that.
1: Safe for driving, but not safe for work.
13: Yeah.
1: Got it. Will Forte right here on the Rich Eisen Show. Back to wrap it in a sec.
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2: This is a good one.
1: Yes, this is a good one. Our radio audience has returned. Mark Wahlberg is here. We just on the TV side just saw a trailer for By Any Means, an outstanding cast, Yahya Abdul-Mateen, and also Mark Wahlberg right at the top of the flow chart. Great to see you, man.
2: Thank you, buddy. Good to see you.
1: That's this movie, brother.
2: Yeah, this one is intense. I've been in a lot of movies. I've played some pretty memorable characters, but this one definitely is right at the top of the list.
1: What drew you to playing Greg Scarpa?
2: The material, the unlikely partnership, and the partnership and the bond that was created between these two guys. You know, this is based on a true story. And when I knew a lot about Greg Scarpa, a.k.a. the Grim Reaper, who's probably had more, you know, recorded murders in the history of the mob than any other mob figure. And when I found out that he was involved in cracking the Mississippi Burning case and this other case in 66 with a voting activist, I was just blown away. And, you know, it wasn't like he was the typical, you know, FBI informant. This guy thought he was James Bond. Mm-hmm. And he was out there doing things that nobody expected. And, you know, when people couldn't get answers and information, he had a very specific method of getting lots of information quickly. Mm-hmm. And he was trying to encourage.

0: spent the entire time with Greg Jr.
1: Yeah.
0: Who was also, you know, he actually rose further in the ranks than his dad in the mob. And he was new to being home. And he worked on the movie with me the entire time.
1: No kidding.
0: And I think the thing for me that really humanized Scarpa, which kind of set it off for me, when I was finally in costume, you know, I had, that was my real hair. People think I was wearing a wig. I was like the departed hair. It was just like, I have to have this crazy comb over. That's all my real hair.
1: Nice.
0: And I was like, I got ready, came out, was in wardrobe, makeup, and Greg and Linda were sitting together, and he was like, oh my God, that's Daddy. And I was like, it just put it in perspective. It just humanized him for me in a way. Wow. It was like, okay, here's a guy who just lived in this world, which a lot of us don't really understand, and what he had to do to survive. You know, I felt like, okay, I got a connection to this guy, and you know, just, you know, this guy, he makes up his own rules.
1: And the FBI, to this date, has never acknowledged that Scarpa was part of helping the federal government in this crucial period of our country.
0: And oddly enough, he never helped the government convict anybody who was in the mafia. You know, he utilized all of his relationships, connections to help his guys get away with things. So, yeah, it's a crazy story.
1: Fascinating. Wow. And this is in theaters near you tomorrow. And what a cast, too.
0: Yeah.
1: Giancarlo Esposito, not pictured in the trailer. He's in it.
0: Yeah. David Strathairn.
1: Yeah. Josh Lucas as well.
0: Yeah.
1: And Yahya Abdul-Mateen, who's been
0: phenomenal.
1: Yeah,
0: that is amazing.
1: He's red hot right now.
0: Amazing. Yeah, yeah. He's been doing a lot. I said, but I was saying yes, yes.
1: Nice. Yes, you're right. Yes, yes.
0: He's been doing a lot of amazing work. And, you know, it was just so cool to be in there with this, like, a younger kind of serious actor, you know, obviously classically trained. But it was amazing to see him play this part and carry this movie. I think people are going to be blown away.
1: All right. Again, it by any means available in theaters nationwide tomorrow, September 4th. Mark Wahlberg here on the program. You excited for your Patriots season? What do you got?
0: I am. We had a pretty good year last year.
1: I should say a little bit
0: above what the expectations were.
1: I should say so.
0: And look, obviously we got a tougher schedule this year, according to everybody else. But I think Mike's got those guys really believing in themselves. Drake May is definitely the truth, and I think you know, they've added some nice pieces. It's exciting. Exciting to see what's going on now. The Red Sox are playing good. I was just trying to figure out who was going to beat the Yankees for me. I was rooting for the Dodgers. And then, you know, I was like, well, wait, we might actually be able to do this ourselves because the Blue Jays are now kind of, you know, at the bottom of the barrel. Tampa looks good. But it's fun. It's nice to see those guys playing and young kids playing together and, you know, sweeping the Dodgers.
1: Doing it without Roman Anthony.
0: Yeah.
1: Without,
0: incredible.
1: You know, without Crochet.
0: Coming on. That's incredible.
1: But, you know, I guess, so when did you go to the old, you know, the old Foxborough when you were like on those metal.
0: I did. I was at Foxborough quite a few times.
1: Grogan, Tony Eason, what are we talking
0: about? Grogan, Eason. And I also, in 1990, opened for the New Kids at Gillette. I opened for them there.
1: How about that?
0: Yeah, 2 days there, 2 days at Dodger Stadium. It's craziness.
1: So you're in Foxborough, opening what,
0: Foxborough, yeah. Yeah.
1: Okay.
0: Yeah. 60,000, whatever the number was.
1: How's that going for you?
0: Craziness. You know, always being such a diehard fan and seeing them do so well for such a long time, obviously. What Brady and those guys did and Bill Belichick.
1: No, yeah.
0: You know, there's some rumors and some talk. I haven't read the script yet, but there is supposed to be a Bill Belichick biopic script coming my way.
1: Oh,
0: we'll see. And, you know, we've been working on Pete Rose for quite some time.
1: All right.
0: We're hoping to be into production sometime in early 2027.
1: Mm. But the Belichick biopic.
0: That'd be crazy.
1: Who plays Belichick?
0: Hopefully me.
2: Oh, yeah.
1: Okay.
0: They asked. They said, would I be interested? I said, why wouldn't I be?
2: Wow.
0: Of course I would be. I haven't read the script. A friend of mine, actually, I think, who actually produced and financed this film, has the rights. And according to them, I haven't heard this or anything from Bill, that he is interested and involved. So that makes it a lot easier.
1: You know? Interested and involved.
0: Yes.
1: About a biopic on himself.
0: Yes.
1: And you would play Bill.

0: I would be very interested to explore that the possibility. That's for sure.
1: Okay. And so, do you already do a Belichick or
0: no? But I got, you know, listen, I don't want to put it out there like that. You know, the same thing with Pete. Like, this would be endless amount of time and preparation. Same thing like with Scarper. You know, this would be months, if not a years, of work to prepare.
1: So would you play Pete? Would you play Pete Rose?
0: Yes. Yeah. But this is Pete. That's Pete when he's about to break the record, when he's managing.
1: Right.
0: And then, you know, dealing with Giamatti and all that stuff. And so we've had a script and we've been working on various, there's been various versions of the script, but we're getting very close.
2: Mm. Wow.
1: So it would be the Pete Rose era of when he got popped, is what you're saying?
0: Yeah. But starting with him, you know, kind of chasing, breaking the record, managing the Reds.
1: Right.
0: Player manager. And then, you know, all the other stuff that was going on. Very colorful life.
1: I always thought if he came out and did like an Oprah Winfrey tour.
0: Yeah.
1: Saying, don't be like me. Gambling can break up families. Gambling just destroys. I don't want to gamble anymore. Yeah. And just be like, he'd be in the Hall of Fame. I really swear.
0: Yeah, I think there was many things that he could have done, but I don't, you know, maybe he was just so far down that path that it was like now to come clean, where maybe he just thought it would be embarrassing for him or whatever. But I think now, posthumously, he'll walk right in, I think, first.
1: Well, I mean, now that he's first, yeah, but, unfortunately no longer
0: yes,
1: with
0: it's,
1: us.
0: Yes, it's very unfortunate.
1: You know what I mean?
0: But for me, he was such an amazing player. And look, we have all had seen many, many great people fall from grace.
1: Mm-hmm.
0: But I think he really learned his lesson. And I think who he came out, how he came out on the other side, I think, is the thing that matters. And there is a cautionary tale there, but there's also a kind of raging bull, Wolf of Wall Street, kind of amazing, wildly entertaining, fun ride. And, you know, I just adore him. I think he was one of the greatest, obviously, ever.
1: That's in 27?
0: Yeah. Yeah, hopefully. Yeah, we've been working on it. It's like The Fighter and, you know, a couple of other movies that we've done that take the good ones take time and to develop them to get them right they take time. And I just hope I'm still, you know, believable in playing him at that age, which is, you know, kind of toward the end of his career.
1: I think you'll pull it off. I've got a bunch of questions for you about so many things that you've been awesome in, and some pop culture, iconic pop culture moments that you've been involved in. I got questions for you. We have a segment called Celebrity True or False, where we run down your list of stuff that you've done to see what's true or not,
0: sure,
1: or what we've read. And we've got some great production value, including somebody you were in The Departed with. Hit it.
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4: You can't handle the truth.
1: I think that voice sounds familiar to you right there, right? Pretty much.
0: My guy.
1: Okay, we'll get to that in a second. First up, true or false, Mark Wahlberg, the first Boogie Nights prosthetic was way too long and had to be shortened, and you've kept the second one at home and you still own it. Correct?
0: I think the only one that I actually tried, fitted, wore, there was one that just kind of came up and hit me in the head. And that was not the kind of, you know, have the one.
1: The one.
0: Yes.
1: So it, but I guess
0: the one that I wore in the film.
1: The one you wore in the film, yeah, which was not the original one, is what you're saying.
0: Alan, ask Howard. These gentlemen were actually putting it on me.
1: Okay. Is that right?
0: Brave man.
1: I had no idea. Howard, oh, royalty was here. My goodness. Wow. I imagine Alan, is that what you said?
0: Yeah.
1: Oh, yeah. I imagine Alan's got a very deft touch.
0: We're working with Roger Corman Day. So.
1: Okay. Wow. I had no idea. But I guess, if you will, this was a two-part question, but you still have the other one.
0: I do.
1: Do you ever bring it out at all?
0: I don't. I moved it once when I moved it. It was like, you know, it's like a Homie the Clown thing. You just start bobbing over the head with it. You wanted to get crazy, but I think those days are past us.
5: Don't play that.
1: What a movie, man. I got a second one for you from this film. True or false? We had Thomas Jane on. He was kind of talking about this, so now we can follow up here.
0: Love Thomas.
1: Paul Thomas Anderson told the kid in the firecracker scene to light them whenever he wanted, so you and the rest of the actors didn't know when they would explode.
0: Yeah, he was just randomly lighting them off for 4 days.
1: Four days?
0: We were in that scene. I think it was up to 4 days.
1: With Alfred Molina and you and Thomas Jane?
0: Yeah.
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11: I'm meteorologist Mace Michaels. For tonight, a mostly clear sky, a low in the mid-40s. Sunny and pleasant again for tomorrow, a high to the mid-60s. And we'll look for more sunshine on Thursday, a high around 60. A warming trend through the rest of the week into next weekend. 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Currently 54 degrees.
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1: Ladies and gentlemen, our radio audience has returned here on the program. The only way, I guess, now that we have our full audience, I could introduce you is, ladies and gentlemen, Sam Marilla's live, Nixon 5.
2: Yes. I feel like I started Nixon 5, by the way.
1: Oh, you started Nixon 5?
2: I feel like I did, because during the Hawks series, when it was 1-1, you can look it up. There's footage of me behind C.J. McCollum giving his post-game interview after he beat us, and I'm behind him, and I go Nixon 5.
3: Wow.
2: And I gave a thumbs up. I was thinking about giving a middle finger, but I knew I was on camera.
3: Oh.
2: So I was like, if I give a finger, they're going to pull it off me. So I was like, let me troll Nixon 5. We lost the next game to the Hawks, too. We went down 2-1.
1: And then how many did...
2: Nixon 6.
1: Nixon 6.
2: Yeah.
1: Well, that'll be this year's tryout with the Philadelphia 76ers.
2: It was the most stressful, non-stressful run. Because every game, like that first game against the Cavs, it felt like so many of these games we came back from, it felt like, you ever watch like Shawshank the first time? Yeah. And you're like, this is miserable. And then the last like 3 minutes, you're like, all right, that was fun. That's
1: that
2: what
1: was,
2: every Knicks
1: that
2: game
1: was. Game one against the Cavs?
2: Oh, my God. We were down like how much?
1: Oh,
2: were we
1: I
2: down?
1: Remember that.
2: Yeah.
4: Something.
2: Oh, that's, yeah.
1: I remember that.
2: Stav and Judd Apatow. That was that was right after we won. Yeah.
1: That Stavi baby?
2: That Stavi baby and
1: Judd Apatow.
2: Yeah, we had fun, man. That was pretty epic. You know what's fun about that? So that outfit that I'm wearing with Stavi before the last pick, and Stav's outfit is the exact same outfit we wore when we beat the Celtics in game 6 the previous year, because we were at that game together,
1: right?
2: And we're superstitious, so we didn't even coordinate that. That was just, we just showed up that way.
1: Listen, this run was just as magical as it gets, and you know, it's amazing that again that they started dominating, though. I know the Hawks series looked like every other series that the Knicks have been playing in the playoffs.
2: Yeah.
1: To only serve to leave us all disappointed forever, pretty much forever. It had the hallmarks, C.J. McCollum starring as Trey Young or Halliburton or Reggie. Like, it's just, okay, here it goes again. And then a switch hit, only to have Cleveland, as you point out in game one, come in and just rain points on them until they just watch the Knicks come back on them. And then just... 120 points here, 130 points here, 140 points there. And it's just like, what the hell is going on?
2: It was crazy. And I didn't expect to really dislike Wembanyama, because I was like, he seems like kind of fun, you know? And then I was like, I really don't like him. Like, I started just spiraling. I was like doing research. I'm like, his dad's 6'7", his mom is 6'3". It feels like they did this on purpose, you know? Like, it feels like eugenics. It feels like Hitler would have liked it. And,
1: that's a take.
2: That's my take.
1: Okay.
2: Hitler would have liked Wemby. Maybe not. He didn't like black people, so that's a reach, I guess.
1: And French.
2: And the French. Okay. Yeah, he didn't like any. No, it's I took a reach.
1: Probably didn't like basketball either.
2: Probably not.
1: Throw it out there.
2: Yeah.
1: Certainly not New York. But
2: I did not like
1: Wemby pointing to his head.
2: Oh, well, you're the clear villain.
1: That's it right there. When he told, because like Mitchell Robinson, you know, committed the offensive foul.
2: Yeah.
1: Points like, I'm in your head. And then it devolved from there, only to have OG pop one in on him, you know.
2: OG, if Brunson doesn't have that game 5, OG is the finals MVP. I mean, he was dominant, man. He was so good and fearless, dude. Throwing down dunks. And I mean, that tip in was...
1: Were you there for that one?
2: I wasn't at that one.
1: All right, which ones did you go to?
2: I went to game 1 in San Antonio.
1: What was that like?
2: Epic. It was amazing. I flew down with my friend, one of my childhood friends, Chase. We fly down to Austin. You couldn't get a ticket into San Antonio. It was all booked. I get a text from Shane Gillis, a comedian, who was like, are you going to the game? I said, yeah, I just landed in Austin. He goes, come over. I'm going. So we had like a drunk bus with all these other comics.
1: No,
2: Matt McCusker, Tommy Pope, all these comedians.
1: Yeah.
2: And we were pounding drinks. We go there. We end up in a Knicks row, thankfully. I'm next to a bunch of Knicks fans.
1: Yeah.
2: We made friends. I didn't realize this till after the game, because I guess I was behind Chris Tucker. I was like, man, that guy looks like a fat Chris Tucker. And then after the thing, they were like, this is Chris Tucker. And I was like, holy love Chris Tucker, you know? And clearly a Spurs fan. He's a Texas guy.
1: Right.
2: And then...
1: Right.
2: And then, you know... Knicks are down. It's one of those things I'm like, oh man, we're going to lose. And I will say the San Antonio fans, there's like a few crazy ones, but for the most part, they were pretty cool. They're pretty friendly. They were like, And they were talking trash, but I was like, guys, you've won five in my lifetime. Like, just.
1: Well, including the last time the Knicks made the finals.
2: I know. They've taken five. And it's like, it's not like you're not going to win one with Wemby. You're going to win probably a few with this young core of Wemby and Dylan Harper and Castle. They're unbelievable players.
1: Harper's so good.
2: He's unbelievable.
1: I thought he was going to get the Knicks, that he was going to be the one to get him. That it wasn't going to be Wemby.
2: Castle's tough, too. He's physical.
1: And he also doesn't.
2: And Champagne?
1: Well, and the thing with Castle is he's a UConn guy. So yeah. You know he's not spooked by Madison Square Garden.
2: Champagne's a St. John's guy.
1: Right. I know that. So you know those kids know what it's like to play in Madison Square Garden, right? So, but they just didn't know how to finish.
2: They didn't know how to finish.
1: And the Knicks did. And the Knicks, you know, would pull one rabbit out of a hat after another. I know they lost to the Cavs in the analytics department, right? They
2: lost
1: the
2: analytics. Yeah, we heard that a lot. Series, right? That was embarrassing.
1: And the Spurs said the same thing, essentially, in a way. But
2: that is the epitome Brunson, of loser talk.
1: I love going down this road here because it's also previewing what we're going to be talking about for much of the season that's upcoming. That Brunson has flipped the script for all of us. Mm. And he has now entered New York lore forever by being the Michael Jordan of the equation. The Knicks were supposed to lose all of these games because somebody else was raising their level to a point in crunch time that the Knicks could not overcome. And now the Knicks have one of those guys.
2: Oh, totally.
1: Themselves and the numbers support it. His ability, his 45 points in the closer was the most in a closer since Jordan did it on the Jazz.
2: 45.
1: If I'm not mistaken.
3: Yeah, Giannis had a 50 Giannis. Piece. Yeah.
2: Not in a closer, did he?
1: Not in a closer.
3: Yeah, it was in. Yeah, he did.
1: Oh, he did?
2: Oh, really?
1: Well,
2: whatever. He's great. 7 feet.
1: But then, exactly. But put up the photograph. This one actually made me
2: beautiful.
1: Hero.
2: Yeah, same.
1: That Ewing feels that he's got a championship now.
2: Imagine if Ewing had a guy like Brunson on his team.
1: Well, he had Bernard King in his rookie season.
2: Well, yeah,
1: and Bernard was at the end of it.
2: But they never really.
1: Right. They never, like, it was never peak Bernard. But the fact that Brunson's like, all right, I'll hold the MVP trophy, but Pat, you take the Larry O'B
2: in
1: this photograph. And the look on Brunson's face is just like, yeah, I did this. And I'm happy to share this with Patrick. Like, there's so many emotions when I see this.
2: A lot of emotions. The shot of Ewing in the Newsies cap, you know, when he's just kind of nodding like a proud dad, is beautiful. And Brunson, the way Brunson carried himself this whole run, like, just there's that shot of him walking out looking like Batman, just so, you know, stoic, stone-faced.
1: Right.
2: And you see Wemby when they went to the finals. I know he's younger, but he's like crying. He's emotional. And I'm like, dude, you're 7'5". Like, this guy's 6 feet tall.
1: Right.
2: And he's carrying himself like, yeah, let's, business isn't over yet.
1: And he refused to be in a room with the trophy or have a photograph of it or even a rendering of it on a backdrop. Like whenever he was being interviewed by ESPN or ABC, it was like a dark backdrop. It didn't have like the trophy. He didn't want anything.
2: It's psycho stuff.
1: But
2: in a good way.
1: He's our psycho, right?
2: Oh, dude.
1: You know, like, as opposed to somebody else's. Like, you need that. Like, this is going to be, it's... Now about this, let's go here. Their follow-up, all right? They're putting LeBron in the building, mm-hmm. and his first night is a Sixer. Mm-hmm. And everybody's going to be sitting here thinking, Knicks can be had, that this is just a one-off. Because it's been, when was the last time we had repeat champions? Was the Warriors.
3: Warriors. Yeah, it's been a while.
1: And so the Knicks are just going to be that other one. What if the Knicks go ahead and do it again?
2: Why
1: shouldn't they be able to, right? You know,
2: I mean,
1: let's go.
2: Yeah, the Sixers are going to be tough, no question. I mean, losing Paul George is a good move for them. Gaining Jaylen Brown is a good move. Gaining LeBron, like, you look at like the Warriors, you're like, how did you not trade for Jaylen Brown? Because then you get LeBron with Steph Curry. You know, I don't. The Warriors front office talk about letting down Steph Curry in these last few years. I think when that guy does that, what he's done in the Olympics, like, you know, he's got a little left in the tank. So. The Sixers look tough for sure. Edgecombe's really good. Maxey is like incredible. But yeah, why can't the Knicks do it again? Why not? Who's the biggest competition? Can the Pistons figure it out? Who's
1: Go ahead, Chris. I'm sure you want to chime in here, although you're the team that acquired Paul George for Jaylen Brown.
3: I still think Boston's going to be right there too. Yeah.
2: Really?
3: Yeah.
2: Maybe. I mean, I don't, you never know, right? I mean, maybe just it's weird to have guys as good as Tatum and Brown and it just doesn't work. I mean, they won one, but it's weird that it's like you can't just coexist.
1: Right.
2: I also, for the Celtics, I always kind of resented that they were like, it's Tatum's team. I'm like, why can't you just be like, we're co-pilots? I didn't get, to me, that was just weird. It's like, you're just trying to create the stuff.
1: There was something going on.
3: It feels like there's something going on. Also, just cap purposes. You're paying two guys more than 50% of the salary. That's just not sustainable in the way the NBA is kind of set up right now.
1: Who'd you run into or meet in the Knicks playoff run that you'd never met before, you know, down there on the old Celebrity Row? Or
2: I mean, I'd met most of them before. I ran to Bernard King. I chatted with him for a while. I had a show on MSG for a brief minute, and I interviewed him, and he always remembered me from it, which is just so strange.
1: He's the best.
2: He's the nicest guy, and got to say what up to Walt a couple times, who's just the legend.
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1: Matt Hill, Stories from the Summits of Sport, a collection of this man's ESPN work, is available on Tuesday, September 22nd. So 3 weeks from today, wherever you get your books is where you can get Seth Wickersham's newest book, Beyond That Hill. And so you're saying this is just a collection of stories from your quarter century of work with ESPN that have not made it in any of your pieces or works, or and this, you're sort of hoovering up all the good stuff and putting it in a book.
2: It's an essentials. And so, you know, and I think that, like, what you try to do with something like that is, you know, you're not only trying to give the readers, you know, your best stories, but, you know, you're trying to reflect, you know, how sports and maybe even the country has changed so that the book has a point. Right. And so, you know, there's stories that I've done on people like Kobe Bryant or Tom Brady. There's stories that Don Van Natta and I did in there that, you know, especially our Goodell Jerry Jones story from 2017. I think of all the ones we've done, that one is the one that, you know, I'm proudest of. There's just a ton of great backstory to that one. And
1: like what?
2: Well, remember, so that was the fall of 17, and it was a tough year for the league. Remember, President Trump in his first term was coming after the Kneelers. They were scrambling. You know, Don and I had that piece of reporting from Bob McNair, you can't have the inmates running the prison. I mean, it was a tough fall. And in the middle of it, Jerry Jones was threatening to sue the NFL to block Rodgers' contract extension. And it was a cold war between two of the most powerful people in sports. And, you know, we felt like we could tell a really insidery story about that one. And we just have a ton of colorful reporting in that story. But I'll never forget, the story was about to go to print. And I was driving from New York to Connecticut. And I got a call from Don, and he said he had just gotten off the phone with an impeccable source who said at the beginning of the year, there was this phone call with Roger Goodell, Jerry Jones, and Jeff Pasch, who was the league's general counsel.
1: Right.
2: And it was about Zeke Elliott when they were going to tell Jerry that Zeke was suspended, which Jerry was surprised about, to put it mildly.
1: Oh, he was pissed.
2: He was,
1: I remember,
2: so upset.
1: That.
2: Right. And the source said, we're not at liberty to say what happened, but there was some colorful language, and you guys should try to figure out what was said. And so we're both working the phones, and we end up learning that, you know, Roger and Jeff tell Jerry about Zeke's suspension. Jerry, you know, got very upset, and he says, you know, you think Bob Kraft came after you hard. Bob Kraft is blank compared to what I'm going to do to you. And, you know, the process of gathering that reporting and getting it into print and showing readers a deeper look at the sport that, you know, look, I think people love football most and know about it the least. That was our goal with that story and all of our stories. And that was a particularly fun one.
1: So out of the names of the folks that you have in here, my goodness, Mahomes, Brady, Prime, Kobe, just the name four. Who was the most fierce competitor that you've come across? Whether it was gleaning something from the interview with him or her, or stories that were told by others about this subject.
2: That's a great, I mean, there, once you get to a certain level of the uber competitors, obviously Brady, I think, you know, I first met Tom, you know, so I was hired in 2000. He graduated from Michigan in 2000. Fall of 2001, I'm getting my first kind of shot to go write big feature stories for ESPN. They send me to Foxborough to write about this young guy who's coming on well and playing well in relief of Bledsoe, and then we'll probably go back to the bench. And so I meet with Brady. This is like October of 01. He's wearing like a gray sweatsuit and a backpack. He looks like a junior at Michigan.
1: Mm-hmm.
2: And I'll never forget, he said, you know, football's always come really easy to me. And, you know, at the time, we were both young men kind of getting our career breaks at the same time, and I didn't have the perspective to understand what he was saying then. But I think that, like, anytime he says something like that, he means it to the bottom of his soul. And I think that, like, the intensity that the fire within him compared to other people, I think, is pretty unique. And I mean, that's not like a groundbreaking statement. There's a lot of examples.
1: When you're comparing to someone like Kobe, though, right? I mean,
2: yeah, Kobe was motivated, but Kobe was different, obviously, because he had the spotlight on him being a first round pick from the beginning, and so he had something to kind of live up to. Whereas Brady was under the radar for a bit,
1: and also at Michigan had to share time with Drew Henson, mm-hmm. and he showed up after Greasy won the national championship, mm-hmm. so he had those big shoes to fill. And I guess Kobe was a massive prep star in Philadelphia.
2: He was.
1: You know?
2: I think Brady just, the little things he said over the years that you look back on and you think, those were the clues. Football's always come easy to me. It doesn't mean that he never had to work at it, because he obviously worked his tail off. But I think that, those are the things where he had, an innate sense of the game, and he kind of took to it in a special way that, in retrospect, you kind of see those little moments as lore or little clues. And another one happened about a decade later. I was in his living room and he says, my first 10 years in the league have prepared me for my last 10. And I was like, what? this dude is just saying he's going to play 20 years. And, I didn't take it. I took him at his word, but I didn't think he would do it. I thought that was an admirable goal. I think he did okay on that.
1: Well, and then also you could make the case his last 10 were better than his first 10.
2: Huge case.
1: Or at least his last 10 will be better than anybody's 10.
2: He was a complete...
1: Mostly.
2: Yeah.
1: But the way that he finished mm-hmm. as a 40-year-old,
2: mm-hmm.
1: his stats, you're seeing Rodgers attempt it now. Breeze barely cracked his 40s before, mm-hmm. He retired. You're looking at the league right now, and the only comparison you could make is to somebody who is in your book Beyond That Hill, and Mahomes.
2: Yeah.
1: Because Mahomes has, in his 20s, surpassed Brady in his 20s. Now comes the hard part,
2: yep.
1: to try and stay with Brady, right?
2: And there's so many things that have to go right. When Brady was in his mid-30s, Belichick, and this is in the book, Belichick presented a study to Kraft that showed how quarterbacks tail off mm-hmm. after their mid-30s. And he kind of used it as justification as why we're going to draft Jimmy Garoppolo and we're going to start this transition plan. And obviously Brady outlasted Garoppolo. And the story that's in the book is about the last days of the Patriot way, when Belichick and Kraft finally parted ways. But one of the things that Kraft told a confidant, because Belichick had obviously opened the door for Brady to leave after the 19th season, and Brady walked right out. It goes and wins the Super Bowl. And Kraft says, Bill told me he couldn't play anymore. And then he goes out and wins an effing Super Bowl. Can you imagine, Kraft and Belichick have been through a lot together. But can you imagine, saying that to your boss, and your boss having that, having to watch Tom Brady win a Super Bowl as a Tampa Bay Buck?
1: That's tough, but in retrospect, if you really want to, let's be real about it, wouldn't you say Brady had a better chance to win a Super Bowl in Tampa in that one season than mm-hmm. staying put with the roster that the Patriots had around him at that point in time? Chris, you're also an expert on this subject.
3: 100%, yeah.
1: Right?
3: Yeah.
1: You know what I mean? So
3: that 2019 Patriots team was not equipped to win.
1: Even with Brady playing at the top of his game,
3: they lost at home in the wild card.
2: They did.
1: Yeah, I didn't see it, but Belichick commissioned a report, or it landed on his desk?
2: No, he kind of did it internally and saying, this is why we're going to make this pick. We're looking at a quarterback, and we'll look to, set up a transition.
1: Uh-huh.
2: Obviously, that all came to a head during the 2017 season, and, Jimmy was surprised everybody with that trade when he was moved to San Francisco. But again, Brady's a fascinating guy, because unlike almost any unique athlete, his body outlasted his will for football, which is almost every time it's the other way around.
1: No doubt about it. No doubt about it. But he's also, living through it, living it on still mm-hmm. as the broadcaster, mm-hmm. going to the stadium. You can hear he gets better every week. I think he's a much better broadcaster now than he was when he first started. And he works at it. You could tell he truly does work at it, which no surprise based on the work ethic you're describing. What's your favorite Mahomes story that you've grabbed then? Because, again, he is set up, if he can continue on and create another dynastic run
2: totally.
1: In Kansas City, to try and catch Brady. And
2: yeah, the story
1: is nuts, but
2: the story about Mahomes that's in there. It's a long story about, how he came to be. And I had three sentences in there about how he liked to put ketchup on steak, and that took off. That became the buzzworthy thing for our guy Peter Schaefer or Peter Schrager was talking about it on Good Morning Football. I want to say like 2 weeks after the fact.
1: Right.
2: I think the most interesting thing about Mahomes is how different he is from Brady in a couple essential ways. Obviously, they have an incredible innate drive where they're running for a finish line that doesn't really exist. I mean, they're competing only against themselves. But Mahomes was under the radar in Texas as a quarterback. And it seems staggeringly ridiculous to think about right now, but it's true. And, you know, they have the Elite 11 regionals, which are like the high school showcase. And then if you do well enough, you go down the road and you're in the Elite 11 nationals. And he didn't qualify for the regional. Patrick Mahomes, with that skill set, didn't qualify in Texas. And I asked him about it, wondering if like that was the cliched chip on his shoulder. You hear it with Tom all the time, talking about how UCLA pulled their scholarship and USC, you know, ended up not wanting him and, you know, dropping to the sixth round. And he was so level-headed about it. He goes, no, you know, East Texas isn't really known for quarterbacks, and I was kind of lost. I was more known for baseball, and that was that. And I thought that was interesting because where his greatness comes from, and really, you know, the subtext of the book is, like, where greatness comes from and what the price of it is, I thought was so much different than Tom's. I mean, they overlap. The Venn diagrams overlap. But the thing that I think Jordan kind of brought to the culture of finding slights and nurturing them and inventing them at times, that was never the case with him. I think that he's someone who's always been running his own race, and, you know, it's worked out well for him.
1: Well, I mean, this year, you want to continue the Brady analogy in terms of a career. In the middle of his two dynastic runs, Brady blew out his knee and had to come back from that.
2: Mm-hmm.
1: And I will see if Mahomes has another dynastic run in him, but he's coming back from a knee injury. And, you know, you're hearing how, you know, and Jeremy Fowler's, you know, I guess top tens. Mahomes isn't number one on that list. Everyone's overlooking the Chiefs potentially, maybe for good reason.
2: Mm-hmm.
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11: I'm meteorologist Mace Michaels. For tonight, a mostly clear sky, a low in the mid-40s. Sunny and pleasant again for tomorrow, a high to the mid-60s. And we'll look for more sunshine on Thursday, a high around 60. A warming trend through the rest of the week into next weekend. 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Currently 54 degrees.
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1: Our radio audience has returned. Will Forte is here. We just saw a clip of Coyote versus Acme in theaters nationwide this Friday, August 28th. John Cena was already on in support of this a few weeks ago. And it's the live action, the animation, and just everything. It looks amazing. It looks so great to see this on the screen. And, of course, so many folks of, you know, our generation will remember Roger Rabbit and things like that. And it kind of has a similar feel to that.
2: Obviously. Yeah, big shoes to fill, obviously, like that. You know, that's at the top of the heap when it comes to the mixture of live action and animation. And so that, you know, we were just trying to do something that lived up to these wonderful Looney Tunes characters that we grew up loving. And, you know, the whole thing was just made with such love and respect for Looney Tunes. So we're really excited by how it turned out.
1: Okay, yeah. And Cena's just a great human.
2: He's so good. Right? And it's really fun to watch him work. He just is. He's got these really long chunks of dialogue. Mm-hmm. And I've never seen him chunk anything. He's so prepared, and then he's also a really gifted improviser. So he can slip in some incredibly funny dialogue seamlessly into this written word and get right back into the next thing he's supposed to say. And I don't have that talent. Like, I can maybe every once in a while think of something funny to say, but then I'll chunk it when I'm trying to get right back into the prepared dialogue.
1: Man, he's veering into your lane, and you say he has skill set that you're...
2: Oh, he's amazing. I actually learned a lot from him.
1: What about wrestling? Can you get in his lane?
2: And he knows that, that I'm very, very strong and powerful.
1: You can
2: have
1: that.
2: Yeah.
1: You can.
2: Wily moves, pun intended.
1: Look at you, man. Yeah, obviously.
2: Thank God we're in a different weight class, right?
1: Yeah. Otherwise, you'd have to teach him a lesson.
2: Exactly.
1: Understood. And just acting with not... Like, how did you do this? Like, we just saw you holding up like an Acme rocket in your hands.
2: Yeah.
1: And an evidence box that looked real that was put on the table by, you know, Wile E. Coyote. How did you pull this sort of stuff off?
2: A lot of that stuff is pretty easy. Like the rocket skates, you're just holding a pair of blades or something, right?
1: Okay.
2: So they can just animate over it. But there are some very intricate things. Like there's... Yeah. A scene in here where an animated piano falls onto a car, an actual car, and smashes the car. So you're just seeing how they implode the car, and you have to do so many different takes, and then they composite the shots. And you can actually see there on the day how it's going to work. And it was so fun. But like, actually, when we're talking to a character, it's a different story. Cause like there's a traditional thing where you just hold a tennis ball on the end of a stick. So you know where the character's eyes are.
1: Yes.
2: Well, Dave Green, the director, had this really smart thing. He took this guy, this iconic puppeteer, Dave Barclay, who like did Jabba the Hutt and Yoda and all the Fraggle Rock characters, just a ton of stuff. Uh-huh. And he had a Wile E. Coyote puppet. So during rehearsals, we would move around with that puppet and he would be able to be as expressive as Wile E. is. And it, you know, by the time we got to shooting the scene with the tennis ball, you really kind of knew what Wile E. was going to do.
1: So someone else is holding the stick with the tennis ball, obviously, while you're acting.
2: Yes. Yeah. Or sometimes it's just like a little pole with a tennis ball on it.
1: Dude. Just when you thought, oh, this it's cool. So high tech and all that stuff. It's just a tennis ball.
2: Oh, yeah.
1: At the end of the day. Sometimes it's simple as that.
2: Yeah.
1: Coyote versus Acme, available in theaters nationwide this Friday, August 28th. It's been a while since you've been here. Are you still a fan of the Raiders? Are we still in on this?
2: I am. I mean, I'll be honest. I was a little upset by them moving to Las Vegas.
1: Right.
2: I was born in Oakland. You know, my A's have done it too, so it's tough to take, but they're still my team.
1: Yes.
2: I haven't like moved off of them, but it's just a little different not having them be in Oakland.
1: Yeah.
2: And that's how I felt when they went to Los Angeles too, back in the day, back in the 80s. It just felt so right when they came back home. So
1: you spent time in the black hole in your life.
2: Oh yeah. I got to go hang out with Phil Villapiano in the black hole. I got to hang out with him and Franco Harris together.
1: Dude.
2: Like pretty, you know, right before Franco passed away. I think it was like within that next year.
1: Yeah.
2: He had come because it was some anniversary of the Immaculate Reception.
1: Uh-huh. Yeah.
2: And And so it was really fun to be down there because you're with like all these people dressed up in Raiders stuff. And they just had such respect for Franco Harris. It was really fun to see how they embraced him.
1: Yes.
2: And Phil Villapiano is just an amazing guy. And
1: they didn't drop a
2: meet Dave Casper through him. And just it was, you know, it's like royalty.
1: They didn't drop a Phil Villapiano on a car. Right?
2: No, they did not. Okay. This is a regular piano. Thank you for the clarification.
1: There would have to be a stunt Villapiano for something like that. Understood. All right. I've got a list of celebrity true or false aspects about your career. I want to know what's true and what's not.
2: Okay.
1: Okay. And we have, as always, great production value to kick it off. Please hit it.
3: Celebrity true or false?
4: You can't handle the truth.
1: Right. And that's all. That's also a harbinger. Jack Nicholson's voice right there.
2: True.
1: Celebrity true or false with Will Forte. True or false. First up, you roomed with Val Kilmer and the two of you actually considered competing on the Amazing Race together.
2: That's true.
1: All right.
5: What?
1: All right. Let's start from the beginning. You and Val Kilmer are
2: so we were in MacGruber together.
1: OK.
2: He had a place in New Mexico. Mm-hmm. That he had to sell, and he was living in a rented place in Malibu, and he was going to find a new place in Malibu. So he asked me, would it be okay if he stayed with me for what I thought was a couple days while he was locking down a new place in Malibu? Mm-hmm. It ended up being like 2.5-3 months, and it was a blast. So I would watch Amazing Race every week, and he would come in and say, this stuff is going to rot your mind. What are you doing watching this reality crap? And I said, it's pretty good. You should watch it.
1: It's a reality competition. It's
2: I not know.
1: Just reality. It's a reality
2: exactly.
1: competition.
2: I loved it. So he sat down, and by the end of the first time watching it, he's like, oh, this is pretty good. So every Sunday, it was Sunday, right?
1: Yeah.
2: We would watch it together.
1: Yeah.
2: And at a certain like point, a couple weeks in, we just looked at each other. We're like, we got to do the Amazing Race. And we called our reps the next day.
1: Uh-huh.
2: And they were like, no way. No. What are you doing? And so we kind of just let it go. And then when he just sadly passed away recently, I called them all up and I reminded them like, oh, remember we wanted to do the Amazing Race? And they're like, oh man, you should have done that. Like, you were the people who told us not to.
1: Damn it.
2: Yeah.
1: What was he like as a roommate? Messy?
2: It was the coolest experience. There was a time, we were both kind of Oscars in a way and both kind of Felixes also in a way.
1: Yeah.
2: But I just will always remember there was this one time when we were both doing something at the kitchen table and a Doors song came on and we just started singing a Doors song together.
1: Come on,
2: it just made me remember back when the Doors movie was coming out.
1: Yeah.
2: Never in a million years would have thought that I'd even get a chance to shake Val Kilmer's hand.
1: Yes.
2: And now he's my roommate that I want to move out of my house because I'm it was so fun.
1: That's so great. I love that.
2: He was a magical dude.
1: Second one for you here. Speaking of MacGruber, true or false, you owned the Mazda Miata that he drove in the film.
2: I did.
1: So that was your car?
2: I didn't own it.
1: You owned it.
2: We used it.
1: Uh-huh.
2: And then I just asked as production was ending, oh, what are you doing with the car? And they said, oh, we're just going to sell it. And I said, how much? And they said, $1,000. So me and John and Yorma, who made the movie together, we said, let's do it. It was a great deal for them because they didn't put in any of the money. I bought it, but the three of us owned it. And it was just like sitting in my garage for, I don't know, 15 to 13 years. So finally I sold it for charity.
1: Okay.
2: This wonderful guy, Mike, bought it for like $55,000.
1: Whoa.
2: He let us sell it again the next year for charity, the same charity.
1: Uh-huh.
2: Again, bought it to keep it for $55,000 again. And then we sold it a third time. And now somebody else has it up in Canada somewhere.
1: So is it any point in time here? Was it here in Southern California that you
2: oh, yeah.
1: Okay. So you could be. Did you drive around like somebody could like be at a red light and turn and there's Will Forte and the Mazda Miata from. from MacGruber?
2: I didn't drive it because we had to go straight from the set in Albuquerque, where we shot MacGruber, to the whole season in SNL. So by the time I got back and the car was in my garage, the battery was dead and the tires were flat. And so it wasn't till we made the MacGruber TV series in 2021 that they came and loaded it onto a flatbed, and we used it for the TV series too.
1: Love it.
2: Yeah.
1: Next up, true or
2: false. But I did, then when I was getting it ready to be auctioned off, I did drive it down to the place. I had to try to get it smogged and stuff like that. And I did smog
1: testing the Miata from MacGruber.
2: Well, because it's not just this Miata. Yeah. It's also like in the TV series, we drew a bunch of like nasty sayings on the car. So like I'm driving around with pictures of, I think there's a picture of a penis on it, and stuff like that.
1: Safe for driving, but not safe for work.
2: Yeah.
1: Got it. Will Forte right here on the Rich Eisen Show. Back to wrap it in a sec.
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1: Ladies and gentlemen, our radio audience has returned here on the program. The only way, I guess, now that we have our full audience, I could introduce you is, ladies and gentlemen, Sam Marilla's live, Nixon 5.
2: Yes. I feel like I started Nixon 5, by the way.
1: Oh, you started Nixon 5?
2: I feel like I did, because during the Hawks series, when it was 1-1, you can look it up. There's footage of me behind C.J. McCollum giving his post-game interview after he beat us, and I'm behind him, and I go Nixon 5.
3: Wow.
2: And I gave a thumbs up. I was thinking about giving a middle finger, but I knew I was on camera.
3: Oh.
2: So I was like, if I give a finger, they're going to pull it off me. So I was like, let me troll Nixon 5. We lost the next game to the Hawks, too. We went down 2-1.
1: And then how many did...
2: Nixon 6.
1: Nixon 6.
2: Yeah.
1: Well, that'll be this year's tryout with the Philadelphia 76ers.
2: It was the most stressful, non-stressful run. Because every game, like that first game against the Cavs, it felt like so many of these games we came back from, it felt like, you ever watch like Shawshank the first time? Yeah. And you're like, this is miserable. And then the last like 3 minutes, you're like, all right, that was fun.
1: Against the Cavs?
2: Oh, my God. We were down like how much?
1: Oh,
2: we were
1: I
2: down?
1: Remember that.
2: Yeah.
4: Something.
2: Oh, that's, yeah.
1: I remember that.
2: Stav and Judd Apatow. That was right after we won. Yeah.
1: That Stavi baby?
2: That's Stavi baby and
1: Judd Apatow.
2: Yeah, we had fun, man. That was pretty epic. You know what's fun about that? So that outfit that I'm wearing with Stavi before the last pick, and Stav's outfit is the exact same outfit we wore when we beat the Celtics in game 6 the previous year, because we were at that game together,
1: right?
2: And we're superstitious, so we didn't even coordinate that. We just showed up that way.
1: Listen, this run was just as magical as it gets, and you know, it's amazing that again that they started dominating. Though I know the Hawks series looked like every other series that the Knicks have been playing in the playoffs,
2: yeah,
1: to only serve to leave us all disappointed forever, pretty much forever. It had the hallmarks, C.J. McCollum starring as Trey Young or Halliburton or Reggie. Like, it's just, okay, here it goes again. And then a switch hit, only to have Cleveland, as you point out in game one, come in and just rain points on them until they just watch the Knicks come back on them. And then just... 120 points here, 130 points here, 140 points there. And it's just like, what the hell is going on?
2: It was crazy. And I didn't expect to really dislike Wembanyama, because I was like, he seems like kind of fun, you know? And then I was like, I really don't like him. Like, I started just spiraling. I was like doing research. I'm like, oh, his dad's 6'7", his mom is 6'3". It feels like they did this on purpose, you know? Like, it feels like eugenics. It feels like Hitler would have liked it. And
1: That's a take.
2: That's my take.
1: Okay. Hitler.

0: he was dominant, man. He was so good and fearless, dude. Throwing down dunks. And I mean, that tip in was.
1: Were you there for that one?
0: I wasn't at that one.
1: All right. Which ones did you go to?
0: I went to game one in San Antonio.
1: What was that like?
0: Epic. It was amazing. I flew down with my friend, one of my childhood friends, Chase. We fly down to Austin. You couldn't get a ticket into San Antonio. It was all booked. I get a text from Shane Gillis, a comedian, who's like, "Are you going to the game?" I said, "Yeah, I just landed in Austin." He goes, "Come over. I'm going." So we had like a drunk bus with all these other comics, Matt McCusker, Tommy Pope, all these comedians.
1: Yeah.
0: And we were pounding drinks. We go there. We end up in a Knicks row, thankfully. I'm next to a bunch of Knicks fans.
1: Yeah.
0: We made friends. I didn't realize this till after the game because I guess I was behind Chris Tucker. I was like, man, that guy looks like a fat Chris Tucker. And then after the thing, they were like, "This is Chris Tucker." And I was like, holy love Chris Tucker, you know? And he clearly a Spurs fan. He's a Texas guy.
1: Right.
0: And then.
1: Right.
0: And then, you know, Knicks are down. It's one of those things I'm like, oh, man, we're going to lose. And I will say the San Antonio fans, there's like a few crazy ones, but for the most part, they were pretty cool. They're pretty friendly. They were like, and they were talking trash, but I was like, guys, you've won five in my lifetime. Like, just.
1: Well, including the last time the Knicks made the finals.
0: I know. They've taken five. And it's like, it's not like you're not going to win one with Wemby. You're going to win probably a few with this young core of Wemby and Dylan Harper and Castle. They're unbelievable players.
1: Harper's so good.
0: He's unbelievable.
1: I thought he was going to get the Knicks, that he was going to be the one to get him. That it wasn't going to be Wemby.
0: Castle's tough, too. He's physical.
1: And he also doesn't.
0: And Champagne?
1: Well, and the thing with Castle is he's a UConn guy. So yeah. You know he's not spooked by Madison Square Garden.
0: Champagne's a St. John's guy.
1: Right. I know that. So you know those kids know what it's like to play in Madison Square Garden, right? So, but they just didn't know how to finish.
0: They didn't know how to finish.
1: And the Knicks did. And the Knicks, you know, would pull one rabbit out of a hat after another. I know they lost to the Cavs in the analytics department, right? They
0: lost
1: the
0: analytics. Yeah, we heard that a lot. Series,
1: right?
0: That was embarrassing.
1: And the Spurs said the same thing, essentially, in a way. But
0: that is the epitome Brunson, of though. Loser talk.
1: I love going down this road here because it's also previewing what we're going to be talking about for much of the season that's upcoming. That Brunson has flipped the script for all of us.
0: Mm.
1: And he has now entered New York lore forever by being the Michael Jordan of the equation. The Knicks were supposed to lose all of these games because somebody else was raising their level to a point in crunch time that the Knicks could not overcome. And now the Knicks have one of those guys.
0: Oh, totally.
1: Themselves and the numbers support it. His ability, his 45 points in the closer was the most in a closer since Jordan did it on the Jazz.
0: 45.
1: If I'm not mistaken.
2: Yeah, well, Giannis had a 50 Giannis. Piece. Yeah.
0: But not in a closer, did he?
1: Not in a closer.
2: Yeah, it was in. Yeah, he did.
1: Oh, he did?
0: Oh, really?
1: Well,
0: whatever. He's 7 feet.
1: But then, exactly. But put up the photograph. This one actually made
0: beautiful.
1: Me beautiful.
0: Yeah, same.
1: That Ewing feels that he's got a championship now.
0: Imagine if Ewing had a guy like Brunson on his team.
1: Well, he had Bernard King in his rookie season.
0: Bernard
1: was at the end of
0: it. But they never really.
1: Right. They never, like, it was never peak Bernard. But the fact that Brunson's like, all right, I'll hold the MVP trophy, but Pat, you take the Larry O'B
0: in
1: this photograph. And the look on Brunson's face is just like, yeah, I did this. And I'm happy to share this with Patrick. Like, there's so many emotions when I see this.
0: A lot of emotions. The shot of Ewing in the Newsies cap, you know, when he's just kind of nodding like a proud dad is beautiful. And the way Brunson carried himself this whole run, like, just there's that shot of him walking out looking like Batman, just so, you know, stoic, stone-faced.
1: Right.
0: And you see Wemby when they went to the finals. I know he's younger, but he's, like, crying. He's emotional. And I'm like, dude, you're 7'5". Like, this guy's 6 feet tall.
1: Right.
0: And he's carrying himself like, yeah, let's, business isn't over yet.
1: And he refused to be in a room with the trophy or have a photograph of it or even a rendering of it on a backdrop. Like whenever he was being interviewed by ESPN or ABC, it was like a dark backdrop. It didn't have like the trophy. He didn't want anything.
0: It's psycho stuff.
1: But
0: in a good way,
1: he's our psycho, right?
0: Oh, dude.
1: You know, like, as opposed to somebody else's, like, you need that. Like, this is going to be, it's now that, now about this, let's go here, their follow-up. All right. They're putting LeBron in the building

0: in his first night as a Sixer. Mm-hmm. And everybody's going to be sitting here thinking Knicks can be had, that this is just a one-off. Because it's been like, when was the last time we did repeat champions? Was the Warriors.
1: Warriors. Yeah, it's been a while.
0: And so the Knicks are just going to be that other one. What if the Knicks go ahead and do it again?
2: If
0: Why
2: possible,
0: shouldn't they be able to, right? You know, that's...
2: I mean,
0: let's go.
2: Yeah, the Sixers are going to be tough, no question. I mean, losing Paul George is a good move for them. Gaining Jaylen Brown is a good move. Gaining LeBron, like, you look at like the Warriors, you're like, how did you not trade for Jaylen Brown? Because then you get LeBron with Steph Curry. You know, I don't. The Warriors front office talk about letting down Steph Curry in these last few years. I think when that guy does that, what he's done in the Olympics, like, you know, he's got a little left in the tank. So. The Sixers look tough for sure. Edgecombe's really good. Maxey is like incredible. But yeah, why can't the Knicks do it again? Why not? Who's the biggest competition? Can the Pistons figure it out? Who's
0: go ahead, Chris. I'm sure you want to chime in here, although you're the team that acquired Paul George for Jaylen Brown.
1: I still think Boston's going to be right there too. Yeah.
2: Really?
1: Yeah.
2: Maybe. I mean, I don't, you never know, right? I mean, maybe just it's weird to have guys as good as Tatum and Brown, and it just doesn't work. I mean, they won one, but it's weird that it's like you can't just coexist.
0: Right.
2: I also, for the Celtics, I always kind of resented that they were like, it's Tatum's team. I'm like, why can't you just be like, we're co-pilots? I didn't get... Mm-hmm. To me, that was just weird. It's like you're just trying to create
0: the
2: stuff.
0: There was something going on.
1: It feels like there's something going on. Also, just cap purposes. You're paying two guys more than 50% of the salary. That's just not sustainable in the way the NBA is kind of set up right now.
0: Who'd you run into or meet in the Knicks playoff run that you'd never met before, you know, down there on the old Celebrity Row? Or
2: I mean, I'd met most of them before. I ran to Bernard King. I chatted with him for a while. I had a show on MSG for a brief minute, and I interviewed him, and he always remembered me from it, which is just so strange.
0: He's the best.
2: He's the nicest guy, and got to say what up to Walt a couple times. He's just the legend.
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11: KBUN Sports Radio Weather. I'm meteorologist Mace Michaels. For tonight, a mostly clear sky, a low in the mid-40s. Sunny and pleasant again for tomorrow, a high to the mid-60s. And we'll look for more sunshine on Thursday, a high around 60. A warming trend through the rest of the week into next weekend. 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
1: Matt Hill, Stories from the Summits of Sport, a collection of this man's ESPN work, is available on Tuesday, September 22nd. So 3 weeks from today, wherever you get your books is where you can get Seth Wickersham's newest book, Beyond That Hill. And so you're saying this is just a collection of stories from your quarter century of work with ESPN that have not made it in any of your pieces or works, or and this, you're sort of hoovering up all the good stuff and putting it in a book.
2: It's an essentials. And so, you know, and I think that, like, what you try to do with something like that is, you know, you're not only trying to give the readers, you know, your best stories, but you know, you're trying to reflect, you know, how sports and maybe even the country has changed so that the book has a point. Right. And so, you know, there's stories that I've done on people like Kobe Bryant or Tom Brady. There's stories that Don Van Natta and I did in there that, you know, especially our Goodell Jerry Jones story from 2017. I think of all the ones we've done, that one is the one that, you know, I'm proudest of. There's just a ton of great backstory to that one. And
1: like what?
2: Well, remember, so that was the fall of 17, and it was a tough year for the league. Remember, President Trump in his first term was coming after the kneelers. They were scrambling. You know, Don and I had that piece of reporting from Bob McNair, you can't have the inmates running the prison. I mean, it was a tough fall. And in the middle of it, Jerry Jones was threatening to sue the NFL to block Rodgers' contract extension. And it was a cold war between two of the most powerful people in sports. And, you know, we felt like we could tell a really insidery story about that one. And we just have a ton of colorful reporting in that story. But I'll never forget, the story was about to go to print. And I was driving from New York to Connecticut. And I got a call from Don. And he said he had just gotten off the phone with an impeccable source who said, at the beginning of the year, there was this phone call with Roger Goodell, Jerry Jones, and Jeff Pasch, who was the league's general counsel.
1: Right.
2: And it was about Zeke Elliott, when they were going to tell Jerry that Zeke was suspended, which Jerry was surprised about, to put it mildly.
1: Oh, he was pissed.
2: He was so upset.
1: Right.
2: And the source said, we're not at liberty to say what happened, but there was some colorful language, and you guys should try to figure out what was said. And so we're both working the phones, and we end up learning that, you know, Roger and Jeff tell Jerry about Zeke's suspension. Jerry, you know, got very upset, and he says, you know, you think Bob Kraft came after you hard. Bob Kraft is blank compared to what I'm going to do to you. And, you know, the process of gathering that reporting and getting it into print and showing readers a deeper look at the sport that, you know, look, I think people love football most and know about it the least. That was our goal with that story and all of our stories, and that was a particularly fun one.
1: So out of the names of the folks that you have in here, my goodness, Mahomes, Brady, Prime, Kobe, just the name four, who was the most fierce competitor that you've come across? Whether it was gleaning something from the interview with him or her, or stories that were told by others about this subject.
2: That's a great, I mean, there, once you get to a certain level of the uber competitors, obviously Brady, I think, you know, I first met Tom, you know, so I was hired in 2000. He graduated from Michigan in 2000. Fall of 2001, I'm getting my first kind of shot to go write big feature stories for ESPN. They send me to Foxborough to write about this young guy who's coming on well and playing well in relief of Bledsoe, and then we'll probably go back to the bench. And so I meet with Brady. This is like October of 01. He's wearing like a gray sweatsuit and a backpack. He looks like a junior at Michigan. Mm-hmm. And I'll never forget, he said, you know, football's always come really easy to me. And, you know, at the time, we were both young men kind of getting our career breaks at the same time, and I didn't have the perspective to understand what he was saying then. But I think that, like, anytime he says something like that, he means it to the bottom of his soul. And I think that, like, the intensity that the fire within him compared to other people, I think, is pretty unique. And I mean, that's not like a groundbreaking statement. There's a lot of examples.
1: When you're comparing to somebody like Kobe, though, right? I mean,
2: yeah, Kobe was motivated, but Kobe was different, obviously, because he had the spotlight on him being a first round pick from the beginning, and so he had something to kind of live up to. Whereas Brady was under the radar for a bit,
1: and also at Michigan had a share time with Drew Henson, mm-hmm. and he showed up after Greasy won the national championship, mm-hmm. so he had those big shoes to fill. And I guess Kobe was a massive prep star in Philadelphia.
2: He was,
1: you know.
2: I think Brady just, you know, the little things he said over the years that you look back on and you think those were the clues. You know, football's always come easy to me. It doesn't mean that he never had to work at it, because he obviously worked his tail off. But I think that, like, those are the things where he had, like, an innate sense of the game, and he kind of took to it in a special way that, in retrospect, you kind of see those little moments as lore or little clues. And another one happened, like, about a decade later. I was in his living room, and he says, you know, my first 10 years in the league have prepared me for my last 10. And I was like, what? Like, this dude is just saying he's going to play 20 years? And, you know, I didn't take it, you know, I took him at his word, but I didn't think he would do it. I thought that was an admirable goal. I think he did okay on that.
1: Well, and then also you could make the case his last 10 were better than his first 10.
2: Huge case.
1: Or at least his last 10 will be better than anybody's 10.
2: He was,
1: you know, mostly, you know, obviously mostly.
2: Yeah.
1: But the way that he finished mm-hmm. as a 40-year-old,
2: mm-hmm.
1: his stats, I mean, you're seeing Rodgers attempt it now. I mean, Breeze barely cracked his 40s before, mm-hmm. you know, he retired. You know, you're looking at the league right now, and the only comparison you could make is to somebody who is in your book, Beyond That Hill, and Mahomes.
2: Yeah.
1: Because Mahomes has, in his 20s, surpassed Brady in his 20s. Now comes the hard part.
2: Yep.
1: To try and stay with Brady, right?
2: And there's so many things that have to go right. You know, when Brady was in his mid-30s, Belichick, and this is in the book, Belichick presented a study to Kraft that showed how quarterbacks tail off mm-hmm. after their mid-30s. And he kind of used it as justification as why we're going to draft Jimmy Garoppolo and we're going to start this transition plan. And obviously, Brady outlasted Garoppolo. And the story that's in the book is about the last days of the Patriot way, when Belichick and Kraft finally parted ways. But one of the things that Kraft told a confidant, because Belichick had obviously opened the door for Brady to leave after the 19th season, and Brady walked right out and goes and wins a Super Bowl. And Kraft says, you know, Bill told me he couldn't play anymore. And then he goes out and wins an effing Super Bowl. I mean, can you imagine, like, you know, Kraft and Belichick have been through a lot together, but can you imagine, you know, saying that to your boss and your boss having that, having to watch Tom Brady win a Super Bowl as a Tampa Bay Buck?
1: That's tough. But in retrospect, if you really want to, let's be real about it, wouldn't you say Brady had a better chance to win a Super Bowl in Tampa in that one season than mm-hmm. staying put with the roster that the Patriots had around him at that point in time? Chris, you're also an expert on this subject.
3: 100%, yeah.
1: Right?
3: Yeah.
1: You know what I mean? So
3: that 2019 Patriots team was not equipped to win.
1: Even with Brady playing at the top of his game, I don't.
3: I mean, they lost at home in the wild card.
2: They did.
1: Yeah, I didn't see it, but Belichick commissioned a report, or it landed on his desk?
2: No, he kind of did it internally and saying, you know, this is why we're going to make this pick. We're looking at a quarterback, and we'll look to, you know, set up a transition.
1: Uh-huh.
2: Obviously, that all came to a head during the 2017 season, and, you know, Jimmy was surprised everybody with that trade when he was moved to San Francisco. But again, you know, Brady's a fascinating guy because, unlike almost any unique athlete, his body outlasted his will for football, which is almost every time it's the other way around.
1: No doubt about it. No doubt about it. But he's also, you know, living through it, living it on still mm-hmm. as a broadcaster, mm-hmm. going to the stadium. You can hear he gets better every week. I think he's a much better broadcaster now than he was when he first started. And he works at it. You could tell, like, he truly does work at it, which no surprise based on the work ethic you're describing. What's your favorite Mahomes story that you've grabbed then? Because, well, I mean, again, he is set up if he can continue on and create another dynastic run,
2: totally,
1: in Kansas City to try and catch Brady. And
2: yeah, the story
1: is nuts, but
2: the story about Mahomes that's in there, I mean, it's a long story about, you know, how he came to be. And I had like three sentences in there about how he liked to put ketchup on steak, and that took off. Like, that became the buzzworthy thing for, like, I want to say, our guy Peter Schaefer or Peter Schrager was talking about it on Good Morning Football. I want to say like 2 weeks after the fact.
1: Right.
2: I think the most interesting thing about Mahomes is how different he is from Brady in a couple essential ways. Obviously, they have an incredible innate drive where they're running for a finish line that doesn't really exist. I mean, they're competing only against themselves. But Mahomes was under the radar in Texas as a quarterback, and it seems staggeringly ridiculous to think about right now, but it's true. And you know, they have the Elite 11 regionals, which are like the high school showcase. And then if you do well enough, you go down the road and you're in the Elite 11 nationals. And he didn't qualify for the regional. Patrick Mahomes, with that skill set, didn't qualify in Texas. And I asked him about it, wondering if like that was the cliched chip on his shoulder. You hear it with Tom all the time, talking about how UCLA pulled their scholarship and USC, you know, ended up not wanting him and, you know, dropping to the sixth round. And he was so level-headed about it. He goes, no, you know, East Texas isn't really known for quarterbacks, and I was kind of lost. I was more known for baseball, and that was that. And I thought that was interesting because where his greatness comes from, and really, you know, the subtext of the book is, like, where greatness comes from and what the price of it is, I thought was so much different than Tom's. I mean, they overlap. The Venn diagrams overlap. But the thing that I think Jordan kind of brought to the culture of finding slights and nurturing them and inventing them at times, that was never the case with him. I think that he's someone who's always been running his own race, and, you know, it's worked out well for him.
1: Well, I mean, this year, you want to continue the Brady analogy in terms of a career. In the middle of his two dynastic runs, Brady blew out his knee and had to come back from that.
2: Mm-hmm.
1: And we'll see if Mahomes has another dynastic run in him, but he's coming back from a knee injury. And, you know, you're hearing how, you know, and Jeremy Fowler's, you know, I guess top tens. Mahomes isn't number one on that list. Everyone's overlooking the Chiefs potentially, maybe for good reason.
2: Mm-hmm.
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0: welcome to the Hoop Collective podcast. We talk about the NBA, which today is the Pacific Division. Joining us from one of the hubs of the Pacific Division in Sacramento is Anthony Slater.
1: It's kind of a bleak time for California basketball. We're about to unveil that. But if you really think about it, I don't know a bleaker collective time for the four teams since I've been around them.
0: Along those lines, joining us from Dallas, Texas, Ben. Actually, you're in Los Angeles right now.
2: I'm in another one of the hubs.
0: Yeah, that's right. We're all in the Pacific Division lay of the land right now. As I ask this to you, Ben McMahon, can you tell me who the current Pacific Division champion is?
2: Howdy, partners. You keep on trying to get me with this. I'm going to say it's the Los Angeles Lakers.
0: And you are correct.
1: Did they win like 52 games or something?
2: I think it was 53, was it not? Yeah.
0: Despite Luka's late injury, mid-season injury and then another late injury, they were able to overcome and claim the Pacific Division. 53 wins.
1: I believe I heard that was the most regular season wins for a Luka Doncic team ever, which is kind of crazy considering he's made the finals.
0: Great stat.
1: It's also, I would say, credit to J.J. Redick. He has seemed to like squeeze out regular season wins.
2: I mean, well, he's got a playoff win without Luka in uniform, a playoff series win.
0: J.J.'s done well. I think J.J. has acquitted himself very well. I think I'll tell you one thing. Whether it's in Los Angeles, I think J.J. Redick's going to coach in the league for a long time. A long time, if he wants to.
2: I was going to say, unless he just drives himself so crazy that that broadcasting gig wasn't bad.
0: I know. Will the winner of this year's Pacific Division title win 53 games or, in fact, 50 games, Slater?
1: I would take the under 53. I would take the defending champion Lakers to probably be the champs again. But what's their... I mean, y'all probably done some Vegas over-unders at this point.
2: Their over-under was in the mid-40s.
0: Yeah, I'm just saying, last year, all these Western teams got to, or at least most of them, got to play Utah four times. All those East teams that were tanking,
2: like Memphis was tanking hard. There were some, they weren't alone.
0: Memphis was tanking so hard.
2: Yeah.
0: Well, I don't know if Memphis is going to win that many more games this year, but they're not going to be trying to lose.
2: Right.
0: Okay, so let's start with the Lakers, Slater. Very different roster. They won 53 games and turned over a big chunk of their roster. I have a basic question here. Walker Kessler, we know, fits with Luka. It was premium choice. Obviously, they paid a premium to get him two swaps, $130 million. They re-signed Austin Reeves. The other acquisitions that they made, Quentin Grimes, Colin Sexton, Mamu.
1: Mamusfeli.
0: Do those guys fit with Luka?
2: He asked you, Slater.
0: Well, go ahead. You're the Luka expert.
1: Mamu
0: should have
1: can
0: asked
1: shoot.
0: You. I should have asked you, McMahon. My bad.
1: Yeah, McMahon could maybe relate it to some of those Dallas teams that Luka kind of dragged their talent further than we would have predicted. I think in a vacuum, you could say each player has his own skill set that could help Luka, right? Mamu, because he's a bigger player who could shoot it. That's helpful. Quentin Grimes, I think, is a nice little 3-and-D piece. I think he's going to be a little higher on their pecking order than he probably should be. Played with Luka, right? So there's a little bit of history.
2: Very briefly, half a seat.
1: Yeah, Colin Sexton, he's a fine like bench scorer at his price tag, but at the same time, did this team need to use that price tag for another like go get it score when they have, the team's built around Luka and Austin Reeves? So the collective doesn't necessarily fit, even though I think almost every player you can make an argument, decent value contracts, I guess, ish.
2: Quentin Grimes is certainly a three. The D, he's got a reputation for being a good defender. The Dallas coaches did not share that opinion. Yeah, I'll just be real honest with you. They felt like he was pretty overrated defensively. He needs to prove that wrong in the Lakers or with the Lakers. And the things you need to surround Luka with are another legitimate playmaker. Boom. They've got Austin Reeves. They've got great chemistry. Check.
0: Yeah, he was already there, just for the record.
2: Right. A rim-protecting, rim-running big man. That's why they went out and got Walker Kessler. I'll give that a check. I will also say Kessler needs to be a much better screener than he had been in Utah. Like, he needs to focus on that aspect of the job. That's going to be awfully important. And I still think he needs to improve defensively. He's a great shot blocker. Can you be a great defensive anchor? There's a difference. He needs to be a great defensive anchor. Length, athleticism, and shooting. You can argue they got the shooting part. This is not a team that has length and athleticism on the wings. And how they're going to get it at this point, I don't know. Who's their best on-ball defender?
1: I mean, Matisse Thybulle could, you know, theoretically. Yeah,
2: you're right. They got but he's
1: Zaire Williams.
0: They're hoping for these minimum signings to help. How does hoping for minimum signings to help work? I mean, you know, it's sometimes.
2: I think that was a good swing for them because he is a really good defender. The problem is the problems that he solves on the defensive end is he creating more problems on the offensive end. Because let's be honest, you're playing 4-on-5 offensively and teams don't guard him.
1: Yeah, I mean, at the risk of triggering the Brian Windhorst, Jonathan Kuminga clock, I mean, they went after Kuminga hard this summer, which told you they know how, you know, thin they were at the power forward position, right? They made the same pitch that the Timberwolves did, like, come please be the starting power forward. So they're going to have to try to patch it without him, with what I mentioned, Zaire Williams, Matisse Thybulle.
0: How did you feel about Kuminga's explanation for choosing Minnesota over the Lakers?
1: Jonathan Kuminga, I know him pretty well. Like, he's just like extremely diplomatic. I didn't take anything from his press conference with any like type of like real like substance to it. I know he said the winning culture thing, but that was just like the boilerplate like term that he got to the next question with, if I'm being honest.
0: I understand. Honestly, you know, he had talked to the Bulls. The Bulls didn't have the money to offer him. Didn't have the money to offer him the $6 million that he got in Minnesota. They would have had to pay him less, I'm pretty sure. People keep talking about the Lakers and Wolves, but from what I understand, the Bulls were right there. Like, he could have gone to the Bulls.
1: Portland came in late too.
0: Portland, that's right.
1: Yeah.
0: Yeah. Mm-hmm. Anyway, but we can talk about him on another conversation.
2: More Kuminga content coming soon.
0: Subscribe.
1: You know who feels more on the clock than anybody in Lakerland right now, to me, is Pelinka. You know, obviously you have the ownership situation that continues to shift and evolve. So you just wonder, you know, who new ownership will want, long-term leading the team. But also, he threw out a bunch of what you would seem like desperation type contracts this summer. I'm looking at him. Kessler Edwards, 4-129 player option. Mamos Vanity.
2: Kessler Edwards, Walker Kessler. Boy,
0: if
2: Walker
0: he had Kessler. Signed Kessler Edwards that contract, he would have been fired. No offense to Kessler Edwards. No offense.
1: Mamos Vanity. 452 player option, Quentin Grimes 460 player option, Sexton 219 player option, Reeves 4184 player option. That is just monstrous long-term money.
0: Maybe it's just because he's a former agent, but the player option, somebody's going to stop giving out player options. The team that stops handing out player options on every contract is going to benefit. Somebody at some point will remember that, but I'll move on.
2: And the role players getting four-year deals is really interesting because that absolutely bucks the trend. Like, you're not seeing a lot of guys that are not star-caliber players getting four-year deals.
0: Four-year deals with player options.
2: Yeah, and again, the Sexton thing, I just didn't get that one, to be honest with you. And I see Sexton, I think there's teams where he would fit. The Lakers did need more, you know, creation.
0: All the role players on their whole roster, okay? If they all had 1 year less on their contracts, you would look at them completely differently. I know that's a big if, but like, if Jared Vanderbilt didn't have the player option and he was just an expiring $12 million contract, that's something you could do something with. If if Colin Sexton just had the 1 year, $9 million deal, he's hugely incentivized to play well this year. And Vanderbilt and Sexton together are $21 million. You know, if Grimes is on a 3 year deal instead of four, if Mamu's on a 3 year deal instead of, now look, they got to win, you know, they're in some cases negotiating against other teams that, you know, they got to try to win. But I'm just saying, like, it's like every guy on their contract, every guy that they signed this year, and Vanderbilt was signed a couple years ago, but still signed by Pelinka. Every contract is a year too long. The only guy whose contract I wish was a year longer is Lucas.
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0: And Luka is, you know, Luka's a fascinating case. He looks like he's in the best shape that he's been in since his rookie year. Like, he's as lean as he's been since he came in the league. I don't think there's any question that the guy is going to, like, I expect he'll defend his scoring title. I expect he's going to average something like 34-9-9, which is production that we've seen from him before. He is at the caliber of star and at the age now in his career where we'll turn 28 this year, where it's like a player who is that good, who is yet to win a championship, there starts to be a weight that comes along with that. And he's about at that point in his career.
1: Remind me, so one of the things that you have, as especially seeing Luka in this kind of shape, you're going to be watching is the Luka dunks. So just as a reminder, let's establish this right now. Last year, Luka had 4 dunks. The year before, he had 0. The year before, he had 1. The year before, he had 1. Actually, I take that back.
0: He had 2 a couple of years before that.
1: The 1 year he got traded. He has not had more than 4 dunks since 22-23. And his career high is 25 as a rookie. What are you seeing this Luka? Looking at him, what do you are watching the dunks. What do you think?
0: We set an over-under on this, and I took the over at 7.5. Yes, we did.
1: Jackson,
0: I forgot which pot it was,
1: what did we do it? What was the number?
0: 7.5.
2: Yes, it was set at 7.5 on our August 28th episode.
1: God, it was just like a month ago, and I made the bet.
0: You bet.
2: Yes, you're both involved.
1: What did I bet?
3: Who has the under?
0: Wendy has you bet dinner, and Wendy took the under. Now, what's interesting is this.
1: Not because I don't think he can do it. I just think that it's not something, you know, I don't think he's looking for dunks.
0: Interestingly, I just think that he's leaner. He's going to be, and just the dunks are, he'll be a little bit more explosive. He'll be a little bit quicker. I just think you're gonna have the most athletic version of Luka that you've had since he was a rookie. And the dunks aren't even that important of a stat. It's just a measure of kind of like, okay, he's a little bit more athletic. What's interesting is despite the fact that Luka has barely dunked, he's been one of the best finishers in the league in the restricted area year over year over year. And that's a combination of just the finesse and the touch and the craft that he has in his game. And
1: how about 6'8", 200 whatever pounds? Like, that's...
0: Yeah. Like, skinny Luka's 240, okay? And just the fact that he bullies people just to get in position to finish. But again, we talked about this last month with relatively low expectations for the Lakers, who, Jackson, what was their over-under again? I think it was 45.5.
2: You got it right
1: here. By the way, I've got the restricted area. So restricted area is 3 feet, okay, inside 3 feet. You see what his restricted area shooting percentage was last year?
0: It's like in the high 60s.
1: Oh, no. I mean, basketball reference. Now, 2 years ago, he shot 72. That's really good.
0: That's elite. What did he shoot last year?
1: 83%.
0: I mean, it's insane. That's like what you would expect from a lob threat.
3: That's what you get from the centers that he plays with. He also gives them about 83%.
0: Right. And that, like, that for a guy who the vast majority of those are off the dribble layups, and like, that's just an insane number. Like, the guy, offensive skill-wise, it's a real short list of dudes we've seen that are at its level.
1: Luka, you were at 83% in the restricted area last year. He would say, getting fouled?
0: Yeah. No way. It was 100%.
1: Yeah. No way it was 83. It was 100.
3: Luka, if you dunk 8 times, you get McMahon a dinner, and he'll keep it to 7. It'll be like the technical ground where you get right up into it.
1: Yes.
0: No question about it.
1: He'll have his 7th dunk, like, you know, March 2nd, and then that's it. All lays it in.
3: Yeah, he's shooting fast break layups. It don't matter.
0: The other thing with Luka being as lean as he is now is, you know, you're talking about it's a conditioning thing. And why has he been as abysmal defensively as he's been at times? A lot of it's been fatigue or a lack of effort because he's tired or is just not quick enough to move his feet. This should be as good of a defensive season as Luka's had. And like, look, he has some, there are things Luka does very well defensively. People don't want to hear it, but the Mavericks, you know, the year they went to the finals, the final quarter of that year, they were the number one defense in the league. The year they went to the West Finals, they were seventh in the league in defense. Like Luka, as an off-ball defender, when he's locked in, can be very good because he's strong, because he rebounds.
1: His defensive performance, his last full year in Dallas, was excellent. And unfortunately, that has set the standard for what you expect from him, and he has not equaled that.
0: Well, and although the Lakers have overachieved what you thought they'd be defensively, he's got really good hands. He's got really good instincts.
1: Hey, we talk about crediting J.J. Redick. The Lakers improved, maybe not exactly, but the Lakers improved month by month defensively. One of the big reasons why they got to 53 wins was that they got better and better and better as the season went along. And J.J. built in some zones that created some things. Like, the Lakers were a competent defensive team by the end of the season.
3: True, but part of that issue was you had Marcus. That issue now is no more Marcus Smart, no more Rui Hachimura, no more LeBron. You know, so many.
0: I'm not sure LeBron was helping too much on the defensive end last year.
3: I think by the time he was playing.

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1: Big changes in Philly, both on the gridiron and on the court. And we still have four baseball series that are up for grabs.
2: 3-2, here it comes. Swing and a broken back bouncer out to short. Pratt up with it. Low throw, gets away from Bowers. Here comes Bogarts. He's in! A broken back ground ball, and the barrel of the bat went helicoptering out to Pratt. And he had to deal with that, and then threw it low. It'll go as an E6, and the Padres add on. It's 4-2.
1: That's the game we just heard here on ESPN Radio. Bukshambi with the call as the Padres stay alive, hanging on for the 4-3 win over the Brewers. It's SportsCenter All Night. ESPN Radio, I'm Jay Reynolds. The difference on the scoreboard in San Diego would be that run that scored on that throwing error in the bottom of the sixth inning. We'll hear from both sides coming up, but the Padres' season stays alive. They still trail the series 2-1. Brewers still needing one more win to advance to the league championship series. Meanwhile, in Atlanta.
3: Two strikes on Thomas. Here's the pitch. Swing and a foul tip to the mitt. Held by Smith. That's a strikeout. And two down. Yamamoto with his ninth tonight. And here's the 1-2 to Riley. Swing and a miss. Struck him out. There's 10 in the book. Yamamoto, 10 strikeouts, a 1-2-3 seventh inning. And the Dodgers still lead at 3-1.
1: Dave O'Brien had the call for us here on ESPN Radio. 3-1 would be the final as L.A. wins game three. They take a 2-1 series lead. Dodgers scoring all three of their runs in the fourth inning. Kike Hernandez got the scoring underway with a 2-run home run. Spoke with our Jeff Passan.
4: Kike, it's October. You do magical things. This happens every year. What did you see from Chris Sale there on that pitch in a 0-0 game in the fourth inning?
5: Kind of surprised that he went, you know, back-to-back changeups, quote-unquote, his worst pitch, even though it's still a good pitch. I was shocked. But to be honest with you, that at-bat, I was, the first two at-bats kind of ended early in that inning. Great job of Páez, you know, starting the rally. You know, there's been a lot of noise going around Páez, and he was able to shut that down today and, you know, help us win a game. He got on base, put a good swing on that ball right at Ozzy, and my whole mentality was to, I realized he was trying to get a ground ball, double play, but I wanted to grind out on a bat. And I think if it wasn't for the first pitch changeup just in off, because I wasn't really thinking changeup there, I would have, you know, if thanks to that pitch was the one that I hit a homer, because after that pitch, knowing where it's got to start for it to be a ball, that one kind of popped, and I just put a swing on it, and ball hit barrel, ball go far.
1: And the Dodgers get win. It's a victory in game number 3-1. They take a 2-1 series lead. The season continues on Wednesday with all four series. The two National League series both continue because the Padres stay alive. And the American League series will see game 3. Both of those series can come to an end in 3 games. NFL, 2-time All-Pro right tackle Lane Johnson announcing his retirement from the NFL on Tuesday, saying that upon reflection, his priorities have changed. Quote, right now it's critical that I focus on my mental health. ESPN analyst Dan Orlovsky.
6: I just think this move really signifies rebuild in Philadelphia. And I know that might be foreign to understand. Just that 2024 season, Super Bowl winner, where one of the great offensive line run game performances across the season of the NFL. Left side, Mailata Dickerson, Cam Jurgens, Mekhi Becton, Lane Johnson. Okay, now to the right, is Mailata still there? Cam Jurgens playing left guard, and he is not playing nearly as well as he did in 2024. Drew Kendall, Tyler Steen, Markel Bell. If you take off Jordan Mailata, that offensive line all is a 2022 draft pick or later than that.
1: Lane Johnson stepping away from the NFL. Eagles, 122 wins, 63 losses, and a tie when Johnson starts. When he is not in the lineup, the Eagles are 18-30. He had missed 4 practices during training camp for personal reasons, did return in August, and said at the time that this would likely be his final season. He now steps away and retires after 4 weeks of the NFL season. Knicks and the rest of the NBA heading towards the regular season. Knicks, of course, a couple of months removed from their first NBA championship in 53 years, but contract negotiations with Karl-Anthony Towns on an extension not going smoothly. He's feeling disrespected. Meanwhile, in Philly, the Sixers losing some roster depth. Ariel Hakpoti suffering a torn right Achilles. He's out for the season. Much more straight ahead. SportsCenter All Night continues. It's ESPN Radio.
0: 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After a dominant 3-0 start, Penn State has stumbled, dropping two straight conference games. The Nittany Lions welcome number 19 USC to town. 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
1: 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More on that coming up this morning on Unsportsmanlike. 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
1: Lionel Messi plays his final action with his national team. Lane Johnson announcing his retirement from the NFL. Padres stay alive in the National League.
2: Left on left, Romero fires. Swing and a high fly ball, well struck. Right field, Frelick back at the wall, jumps, it's gone! Home run! Jake Cronenworth will touch them all. And the Padres have the lead. And a swing and a one hop, gobbled up by Bogart. Steps on second for one, on to first, two! And that ends the game! Oh my goodness! An absolute rocket to the shortstop, and a one-hopper that Bogarts turns into a 6-3 game-ending double play. How do you like that? And the Padres win it 4-3, and they force a game four.
1: They live to see another day. Padres with the one-run victory. Brewers had the tying run on base before that game-ending double play. Padres avoid being swept, force a game four, as you heard here on ESPN Radio. Boog Sciambi and Doug Glanville had the call for us. Back to San Diego. Boog?
2: Jay, thanks so much. Padres win it 4-3, and I guess start at the end. Michael King closes it out to get the final six outs, and we had drama.
3: I mean, did we ever? And these two teams, I mean, it's a fun matchup. They're different styles, but yet they seem to complement each other in ways to just make this every inning, every pitch is something close. And look, Michael King starts game two, phenomenal in the first series in the wild card, and then comes in relief. And we learn that Mason Miller is out, and we learn that Adrian Morejon is also out, two of the top relievers, and he's able to come in and give them two strong innings to be able to close the game when they absolutely their backs against the wall. So that really circles the story. But we're watching teams play with aggression on the bases, stealing bags, putting themselves in scoring position, and then big hit, timely hit after one after the other.
2: Yeah, and with aggression from the managers. So that's what you've got to do. And, another close one. You look at the at-bats, the

0: Samad Taylor still in the bag. They really did everything they needed to do to stay one run ahead of the Brewers.
1: Padres force a game four and win it by the final of 4-3. For Doug Glanville, I'm John Ciambi right here in your home for every pitch of the postseason. 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
2: All right, Boog, the Padres getting their first win at home when facing elimination since the NLCS in 1984. Excluding the 2020 season when, because of COVID, there were no fans. But the Padres stay alive. They force a game four. Meanwhile, in Atlanta, it's the Dodgers who take the pivotal game three of a series that was tied 1-1 heading into Tuesday.
3: Here's a swing and a high fly ball deep left field. This one's going to carry back, and that ball is gone. Kike Hernandez with a two-run shot. Kike, Mr. October, strikes again. And this one, no chance for Dubon to make a play on. And that will make it 2-0 Dodgers.
2: Dodgers would score three runs in the fourth inning and go on to a 3-1 win over the Braves in Game 3. Dave O'Brien had the call here on ESPN Radio. Dodgers scoring all 10 runs this postseason via the home run. Kike Hernandez getting the scoring underway in Game 3 with the two-run homer in the fourth inning. And after the win, spoke with our Jeff Passan.
4: Kike, it's October. You do magical things. This happens every year. What did you see from Chris Sale there on that pitch in a 0-0 game in the fourth inning?
5: Kind of surprised that he went, you know, back-to-back changeups, quote-unquote, his worst pitch, even though it's still a good pitch. I was shocked. But to be honest with you, that at-bat, I was, you know, the first two at-bats kind of ended early in that inning. Great job of Páez, you know, starting the rally. You know, there's been a lot of noise going around Páez, and he was able to shut that down today and, you know, help us win a game. He got on base, put a good swing on that ball right at Ozzy, and my whole mentality was to, I realized he was trying to get a ground ball, double play, but I wanted to grind out on a bat. And I think if it wasn't for the first pitch changeup just in off, because I wasn't really thinking changeup there, I would have, you know, if thanks to that pitch was the one that I hit a homer, because after that pitch, knowing where it's got to start for it to be a ball, that one kind of popped, and I just put a swing on it, and ball hit barrel, ball go far.
4: Seems like every year great things happen to the Dodgers in October, and we saw last year Yoshinobu Yamamoto. This is his first postseason start since the World Series last year. What did you see from him tonight?
5: The usual. You know, obviously we had a tough task ahead of us with Chris Sale on that mound, but we were pretty confident because we know we had our guy going, and, you know, he did what he always does. Limited damage, got into some trouble there, but limited the damage again, only gave up one, a little bit harder hit ball. That's probably a double play. So, you know, he gave us exactly what we needed. He needed to keep us in the game early, and then once we got the lead, he was able to get a little more comfortable and give us a little more depth and give the ball to the bullpen, which, you know, Tanner and Sugar did a great job too.
4: Kike, one thing you guys have done in recent years is close out series. This is a tough Braves team. It's a team that fights. What's it going to take to clinch this in a spot in the National League Championship Series?
5: I mean, if we score more than them tomorrow, we have a pretty good chance. But, you know, that's a team that's playing really good baseball on both sides of the ball, you know, offensively, defensively. They're throwing the ball really well. So, you know, we never thought this was going to be easy. We weren't really shocked that we lost the game. You know, we need to play good. We need to win. And if we win, we clinch the series. So that's what we need to do.
2: Kike Hernandez, he's going to be a baseball analyst someday. As long as they score more than the other team, they have a good chance of winning. Dodgers win on Tuesday, 3-1 over the Braves. They have a 2-1 series lead. Chris Sale in the loss for Atlanta. Five innings, gave up three runs, struck out seven. His manager, Walt Weiss.
6: The Dodgers did a good job of really grinding at bats and running up his pitch count. And they typically do that. I mean, they have one of the lower swing rates in the league, and they force you into the zone. And probably the command wasn't perfect, but the stuff was really good still with Chris.
2: Braves trail 2-1 in the series. They are 0-8. In their history when they trail 2-1 in a best-of-five series. Wednesday, all four series continue. Game fours in the National League and the American League. We will see game three for both of the series, and both of the series can come to an end. White Sox taking the first two in Cleveland, while the Yankees dropped the first two against the Rays at the Trop and struggling defensively with four errors in game two. New York manager Aaron Boone.
7: In a large season where you face different

0: adversities, you've got to be able to handle that. You've got to be able to handle that within the grind. And then, you know, when you get into the postseason where everything's heightened so much, you got to be able to handle the successes and failures that come your way. We've done that so far this season, but we certainly got to answer right now here as we've had our, you know, first really difficult postseason moment as well.
1: Max Fried will get the start for the Yankees, although he's expected to become a dad any day now.
2: I mean, yeah, but I'd not like to get too into the personal stuff. But yeah, I've got a really supportive family that understands that this is my job, and it's not going to affect what happens tomorrow.
1: Yankees and Rays, game 3 in New York. Rays leading the series 2-0. Here's our Stephen A. Smith.
3: This is a disgrace.
4: Should be.
3: This is a disgrace. Now, I'm looking at Aaron Boone now. I've been a supporter of Aaron Boone for years. Mm-hmm. I can't support him any longer. You can't have a team out there looking like the Bad News Bears. It's bad enough that only Ben Rice is hitting the damn ball, okay, after scoring 18 runs against the Red Sox. But you can't have a professional baseball team in Major League Baseball looking like this. This is disgraceful, okay? 5 different people made errors.
4: Yeah.
3: What the hell have y'all been doing? What the hell is going on? I can't believe it. Just a comedy of error, and the Yankees are down 2-0.
4: Yep.
3: They're probably going to lose the damn series. 12 of the 18 innings after scoring 18 runs against Boston. 12 of the 18 innings in this series, they've been 3-and-out. 3-and-out in 12 of the 18 innings.
1: Game 3 in New York, also game 3 in Chicago. White Sox heading home with a 2-0 series lead on the Guardians. Guardians manager Stephen Vogt.
5: I think we've played in a lot of environments, you know, over the course of the year. You know, you go on the road, there's sellouts, there's different fan bases. It, you know, the first few series that we played here, it was a great crowd. I had never experienced that here in the, 12 years I've been coming here. This is the first year I've experienced it, the crowd the way it is here. And so it's really exciting. I always like playing on the road when it's a exciting, loud crowd and anticipate it's going to be just that. And our guys have played in this environment over and over again, whether it be postseasons in the past or regular season games. So expecting it to be a loud, hostile crowd that's talking a lot of smack to us from behind the dugout. And we enjoy that.
1: Guardians and White Sox, the first of the quadruple header coming up on Wednesday. Our coverage, 3:30 Eastern, Major League Baseball is here on ESPN Radio. 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Right now, SportsCenter all night. Back to the NFL. Eagles have seen some struggles early this season, but they're 2-2, game behind the Giants in the NFC East. Philly, though, losing a key member of its offense Tuesday with right tackle Lane Johnson announcing his retirement. The 36-year-old admitting this summer that the work-life balance was weighing on him. Parents dealing with health issues, his oldest child entering the teenage years. Quote, it's hard to get time back, especially those years. Now he says he'll walk away and focus on the mental aspect. He has a Hall of Fame-worthy career and an obvious impact on the field for the Eagles. ESPN analyst Marcus Spears, Mina Kimes, Dan Orlovsky.
6: First of all, you hope that Lane Johnson, whatever might be off the field, gets figured out outside of, like, the desire to retire from football because of the personal matter stuff. It's a significant loss on the field. I mean, this guy's one of the greats, the all-time greats of the last decade or so in the NFL. 2-time Super Bowl champion, 5-time All-Pro, 6-time Pro Bowler. He is one of the key cornerstones of an organization that is notoriously an offensive line driven organization, and he'll be dearly missed, not only on the field, but I'm sure his leadership. It's a significant loss for Philly in an area that they are very much so struggling.
7: Yeah, sometimes players with those types of resumes, they get some of those awards because they just get written in because people are accustomed to writing them in. Not the case with Lane Johnson. Like, his play has not declined. He is one of the best offensive linemen of his generation, as Dan said. And when you dig into the numbers, and I remember this when he was last injured, the on-off splits are dramatic when he plays and when he doesn't play. For Jalen Hurts in particular, when Lane Johnson plays versus when he doesn't, you're talking about the difference between one of the best offenses and quarterbacks in football versus one of the worst. Like, this is not an insignificant discrepancy, as we obviously saw last week. So this was already an offensive line that was struggling at multiple positions. The thought was, well, at least they're okay at tackle. They'll figure it out in the interior. Now, really, like, three of the positions you have big question marks. And, of course, they don't have Jeff Statlin, their longtime offensive line coach, there anymore. So a lot of questions and concerns.
4: Like Dan said in the beginning, you just hope that the stuff that he's dealing with is able to be rectified and he can move forward and be at peace with this decision to retire. The other part to this is, too, like, the game is hard to play. And sometimes the human side and the human element gets lost, especially when we in the middle of a season and all the conversation is about how bad the Philadelphia Eagles look and the offensive line needs to be retooled. And we'll have time for that and time for that discussion. But more importantly, I think the NFL just celebrate Lane Johnson. He's going to be a Hall of Famer. He's one of the best tackles to ever play the game. And he literally was a part of an offensive line and a team where we saw do it at the highest level, win Super Bowls, go to all pros, be a Pro Bowler, ingratiate young guys into that organization. His leadership will be missed. His obviously his ability, they'll miss it on the field. But I think sometimes, just like with Jason Kelce, who's with us now, sometimes there's a bigger void when certain players leave. Mm. And I'm sure Lane Johnson is going to be one of those guys where you look around the locker room and say, damn, man, Lane not here anymore. So Howie has a lot of work to do. The offensive line and the guys left on this team has a lot to do. But kudos to Lane, man. Everybody wish they could play that long at that level, and he actually did it. So we're going to celebrate what he was able to do with his career.
1: Eagles right now tied with the Cowboys in the division at 2-2. Cowboys opening the Week 5 schedule, hosting Tampa Bay. Dallas coming off their 4-point win over Houston. Quarterback Dak Prescott.
8: Right now, being able to hang on that. I mean, you know, you don't even really go over the film that much with the coaches. You know, you just talk about the wins and loss and the must wins and the plan to win. And then after that, you know, you turn the page and you're on to the Bucs. And, you know, understanding we got a team coming here winless, how desperate they're going to be. And it's the NFL and the parity of it. And just knowing that we've got to go prove it again. Nobody cares about the win that happened last Sunday. It's about what we do now, and it's about us putting out our best version of ourselves come Thursday.
1: Cowboys facing a Bucs team in need of a win. 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
1: 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He was emotional, and Argentina crying for him. Lionel Messi marking his 208th and final game for Argentina on Tuesday. The 39-year-old had a goal and two assists in a 3-0 win in their friendly. He finishes with 126 goals in his 21 years with Argentina. ESPN analyst Casey Keller.
2: Well, I think there's 20 years now of kids growing up saying, if I do X, maybe I could have a sliver of what this guy has been able to create. When you get yourself into a situation where you're in the end of your career and people are flying around the world just to get that opportunity to watch you play one time, you know you made a massive impact on this generation, the next generation, the last generation. Look, Leo, when he was first playing for Argentina, he was always being the player that couldn't quite live up to Maradona, couldn't quite get the job done for Argentina. And to be able to change that narrative and win a World Cup and win Copa Americas and win over a rabid fan base that felt there was never, ever going to be a player that could come close to Diego Maradona. And I would say for a large portion of Argentinians, they have now surpassed Maradona with what Lionel Messi has been able to accomplish.
1: Argentina winning its friendly on Tuesday. So did the United States, 1-0 over Canada. First shutout win against Canada since the CONCACAF Nationals League final in 2023. SportsCenter All Night, ESPN Radio. Back to hockey. Mammoth, a 5-3 win over the Devils, their first win against the Devils. Red Wings, a 5-3 win over the Senators, who suffered their first loss of the season. Panthers and Kings in L.A. was settled in the third.
3: Right side, it's Clark, lost it, and the Panthers charge in. Here's Bennett, cuts to the slot, makes a move, left side, shot, they score, and it's Matthew Tkachuk. He beats Kipper down low, and the Panthers take the lead, 2-1, with 8:40 to play here in the third.
1: 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Panthers didn't lead for the first almost 244 minutes this season until that Tkachuk goal. Wasn't the only action in the game.
4: Big check in between the benches. Edmondson and Hathaway. Hathaway wants to drop the gloves, and they will. Darn it, Hathaway, a heavyweight against Joel Edmondson for the Kings. The veteran defenseman trying to latch on. Hathaway comes over the top. Then Edmondson responds with a couple of rights in front of the Kings bench. And then Edmondson takes Hathaway down. Right in front of the Kings bench as the players lean over the boards and holler at Edmondson and Hathaway. Hathaway started to lose his footing, and then Edmondson looked like he gave him one more shot with the right hand.
5: A couple of big bodies engaged in there after the big hit between the two benches.
4: Fourth fight of the season for the Panthers and the first for Garnett. Hathaway, he gets taken down by Kings defenseman Joel Edmondson.
1: Panthers wind up winning the game. It's a 2-1 win over the Kings.
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0: number 5.
1: Hurricanes opening up the offense. They beat Montreal, scoring more on Tuesday than they had in their first three games of the season. 99.9 The Fan.
7: Carolina trying to get some speed working here into the Montreal zone. Drop back for Aho. Aho, Slavin tees it up. Blocked there for Beckett. He score! Staying with it, it is Taylor Hall. Net front all night long. His second goal of the game. Carolina up 5-3.
0: Number 4.
1: Toronto and Nashville went deep into overtime before seeing their game decided. TSN 1050.
8: Here's Nylander again. Working out front. There's the shot. Scores! Austin Matthews. Absolute hero stuff from the folks you expect to be heroes. The Leafs win 5-4. Overtime.
0: Number 3.
1: Sabres and Wild also ending in overtime. WGR 550.
9: Pass up ahead to Tage Thompson.

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1: Number two.
2: Baseball, the Dodgers go deep and take control of their series in Atlanta. Dave O'Brien with our call.
3: And the 0-1. Swinging a high fly ball. That's well hit right field. That's deep. Backing up Thomas all the way to the wall. Kiss it goodbye. Home run, Freddie Freeman. And this time, no one can catch it. No one can steal one from him. And the Dodgers hit their second home run of the fourth inning off of Chris Sale.
1: Number one.
2: The other National League series will see a game four.
4: And a swing and a one hop. Gobbled up by Bogart. Steps on second for one. On to first, two. And that ends the game. Oh, my goodness. An absolute rocket to the shortstop. And a one-hopper that Bogarts turns into a 6-3 game-ending double play.
2: Padres stay alive, as Boog Shambi called it for us. Brewers have lost now 12 straight road playoff games dating back to 2018. This particular series is the third division series all time where each of the first three games have been decided by one run. Philly bidding farewell to a key player. That's next. SportsCenter all night at ESPN Radio.
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1: 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We have a pivotal game three between the Dodgers and Braves.
3: Swinging a high fly ball. That's well hit right field. That's deep. Backing up Thomas all the way to the wall. Kiss it goodbye. Home run, Freddie Freeman.
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3: Swing and a high fly ball. Well struck. Right field. Frelick back at the wall. Jumps. It's gone. Home run. Jake Cronenworth.
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2: 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Big changes in Philly. One last tango in Buenos Aires, but in San Diego, backsword to the wall. Some dramatics in the first two games in Milwaukee. Brewers coming away with wins over the Padres in both, meaning San Diego was facing a must-win in Game 3 back home. They would open up the scoring in the bottom of the third with an RBI ground out, and then
3: May delivers. Swing and a ground ball. Base hit left field. Merrill around third. He's coming to the plate. He's in to score. And the Padres have a 2-0 lead. And the running game paying off early for Craig Stammen and the Padres.
2: Brewers getting half of it back with a William Contreras homer in the fourth. And then in the fifth, some aggressive base running.
3: Swing and a ball popped in the air out to shallow left center field. Harris is there, makes the catch. Tagging from third is Pratt. Throw to the plate is too late. And Pratt dives in safely. And the Brewers have tied this game. Man, a shallow fly out to left center field, and the Brewers aggressively running the bases, and on a sack fly, it's 2-2.
2: Padres perhaps caught a little off guard that Pratt went on that one. Maybe a different outcome at the plate if center fielder Jackson Merrill makes the catch, given the direction in which his momentum was going. Regardless, 2-2 game in the fifth. San Diego answers in the home half.
3: Left on left, Romero fires. Swing and a high fly ball. Well struck. Right field. Frelick back at the wall. Jumps. It's gone. Home run. Jake Cronenworth will touch the ball. And the Padres have the lead.
2: Padres had another run in the bottom of the sixth. Xander Bogart scoring on a throwing error after avoiding the barrel of a broken bat. Two-run lead once again. Brewers get one back in the seventh. Christian Yelich, an RBI single to make it 4-3. Top nine, Brewers have the tying run on base.
3: And a swing and a one-hop. Gobbled up by Bogart. Steps on second for one. On to first, two. And that ends the game. Oh, my goodness. An absolute rocket to the shortstop. And a one-hopper that Bogart turns into a 6-3 game-ending double play. How do you like that? And the Padres win it 4-3, and they force a game four.
2: Boog Sciambi calling it here on ESPN Radio. Compelling game, which the Padres win 4-3. They avoid the sweep. Their first win at home when facing elimination since 1984. Brewers, meanwhile, have lost 12 straight road playoff games, dating back to 2018, manager Pat Murphy.
17: Yeah, we got to read and react. This playoff baseball, you know what I mean? You just kind of regroup here and see where everybody's at. I mean, the game ended like 11 minutes ago. We've used some guys. I mean, that's Uribe's third outing. Hall's second, Romero's second, Sensatella's second. So we've got some used up guys, but we'll have some available arms tomorrow for sure, and we'll assess it tonight before we leave and come up with a plan for tomorrow. We'll worry about any other games after that if they're necessary.
2: Brewers on the short end of this one, but they still lead the series 2-1. Padres have scored first in all five games this postseason. Michael King in the Game 3 win gets his eighth career save, his first since 2023 with the Yankees, his first in the postseason. He was making his first relief appearance this season. Xander Bogaerts, after the win, spoke with our Aldin Gonzalez.
18: Xander, you were in the perfect spot for that last ball to make the final double play. What was it like seeing Michael King come out of the bullpen? Were you surprised to see that?
19: Yeah. It's the playoffs, you know, and everyone's available, you know, whenever they're in the bullpen. pitched a hell of a game, game two, but he's the one that we needed today. It was unbelievable. It was unbelievable seeing him come in and do that after that game two performance he had. I mean, I was not, he was the last guy I was expecting to see.
18: Xander, how did you avoid the barrel of Miguel Andujar's bat out there at shortstop? Take us through that play in the sixth inning that ended up scoring a very key run in this game.
19: I took a big lead. I mean, any little bloop, any little diving play in the infield, whatever, I'm trying to score, you know. And I saw a little line drive. I avoided it, but then I also saw the bat coming at me. It was kind of crazy. So I was focused on the ball first, but then I saw like the bat, so I got a little scared. And I was ready, I mean, for a bad throw, whatever. And, I mean, as soon as that ball bounced and went by, I knew I was going. I mean, I was lucky enough to score, you know, but every run right now in the playoffs is so important, and I'm aware of that.
18: Xander, the margins have been so tight in this series. What has it been like playing these three games, and what is it going to take to win two more against that team?
19: I mean, it's a good feeling whenever you're exhausted after a baseball game. You know, that mean you gave it all you had. You left everything out there. I mean, our pitcher, Nick, Yuki, Bragley, Adams. I mean, those guys did a great job, but I think the player of the game has to go to Michael King, right? I mean, him coming up, I mean, I was not expecting to see him. I saw him throw a four-seamer, 97. I was like, what are we doing? Because he just pitched a couple of days ago. So, I mean, it was impressive.
2: Padres ended on the double play. They beat the Brewers 4-3. Milwaukee still leads the series 2-1. Wednesday, Game 4. Our coverage, 9:30 Eastern here on ESPN Radio and the ESPN app. Every pitch of baseball's postseason is on ESPN Radio. Right now, SportsCenter all night. The other National League series, seeing Game 3 in Atlanta. Braves and Dodgers split the first two in L.A. Dodgers going to the long ball in the third. Just not long enough.
3: The pitch, swing and a high fly ball left field, hit pretty deep, racing back to Bond on the track, at the wall, leaping up, and he made the catch right up against the yellow line. A spectacular play. Mauricio Dubon, the throw into first base, gets away, but Betts will head on back to the bag and stay there. Dubon timed that magically in left field, up against the fence, and right up against the yellow line, he pulled it back.
2: That one in the third, not long enough, but LA would learn from that, and an inning later.
3: Here's a swing and a high fly ball, deep left field. This one's going to carry back, and that ball is gone. Kike Hernandez with a two-run shot. Kike, Mr. October, strikes again. And this one, no chance for Dubon to make a play on. And that will make it 2-0 Dodgers. And the 0-1 swing and a high fly ball. That's well hit right field. That's deep. Backing up Thomas all the way to the wall. Kiss it goodbye. Home run, Freddie Freeman. And this time, no one can catch it. No one can steal one from him. And the Dodgers hit their second home run of the fourth inning off of Chris Sale. And they lead it 3-0.
2: Three runs in the fourth inning. Yoshinobu Yamamoto makes it stand.
3: Two strikes on Thomas. Here's the pitch. Swing and a foul tip to the mitt. Held by Smith. That's a strikeout. And two down. Yamamoto with his ninth tonight. And here's the 1-2 to Riley. Swing and a miss, struck him out. There's 10 in the book. Yamamoto, 10 strikeouts, a 1-2-3 seventh inning. And the Dodgers still lead at 3-1.
2: 3-1 would ultimately be the final. L.A. gets the win, takes a 2-1 series lead. Three runs in this one. All 10 runs scored this postseason have come via the home run. You heard the game, of course, here on ESPN Radio. Dave O'Brien, Jessica Mendoza had the call for us. Back to Atlanta. Dave?
3: Jay, thank you very much. They're filing out pretty unhappily here in Atlanta, 42,000 strong tonight, as their beloved Braves fall to the Dodgers by a final score of 3-1. So it's a 2-1 lead heading into Game 4. Something about the Dodgers this time of the year, obviously tremendous talent. They have this gigantic payroll. They have all these all-star players. But they've got a grit about them. And just the way the game ended, Mookie Betts with a tough dig at short, low throw, Freddie Freeman, who always seems to be there in the clutch, scoops it out of the dirt. They win the ball game.
20: This one felt different, though. And you mentioned how they have the best away record than any other team in baseball. And as much as they were trying in games 1 and 2, don't get me wrong, but there was something different about understanding Chris Sale on the other side. And they felt like they really had to get this one done. And the celebration after Freddie made that beautiful dig was like they just finished the series. I mean, and it feels like that because when you have a game that Chris Sale starts, Yoshinobu Yamamoto on the other end, and you win that game against him, it just feels like you can win the series.
3: Earlier this summer, Sale won that matchup between those two great starting pitchers, and Yamamoto wins it here tonight. A lot of help from the defense and also from the bullpen. So now we turn to game number four. That'll be Mally against Tyler Glasnow, who when he is on and when he's throwing strikes, he can be absolutely unhittable. We saw Mally earlier in the playoffs throw the ball quite well, though he went seven strong innings.
20: Yeah, you're not going to see maybe the same swing and miss from Tyler number two, which is Mally, but Tyler number one, Tyler Glasnow, that's what he does. No one gets more swing and miss on this staff and honestly in baseball as far as starting pitchers are concerned than Tyler Glasnow. Key for him will be throwing strikes, but I think another really strong matchup, even though it's game number four.
3: It's going to be do or die for the Atlanta Braves. They need to win or their season is over. If they win, the series will return to Los Angeles for a fifth and deciding game on Friday. We'll see what happens tomorrow right here on ESPN Radio. For Jess Mendoza, I'm Dave O'Brien on your home for every pitch of the postseason. 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
2: All right, Dave, all four series continue on Wednesday, both of the National League series and the two American League series resume. The quadruple header starting with the Guardians, White Sox, Chicago up 2-0. They can complete a sweep at home after taking the first two in Cleveland. The Yankees, meanwhile, dropped the first two on the road at the Trop, trying to avoid a sweep at home at the hands of the Rays. Yankees manager Aaron Boone.
0: This group has done a really good job all year of you know, bouncing back through a tough game, through some tough moments in the season, and handled it all very well. So that's my expectation this time. It has to be. That's, you know, obviously we're completely up against it now. So, you know, we gotta bring it tomorrow night.
2: 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Again, the Guardians and White Sox start the quadruple header coverage. 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
21: 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Calling for the football. He's back. He's looking. He's still looking. He starts to run. He is firing. Complete. Touchdown. Smitty. Devontae Smith. 22 yards.
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2: 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Jalen Hurts has had his share of success when he has time in the pocket. Tuesday, a significant change, perhaps, to that confidence in the pocket. Two-time All-Pro right tackle Lane Johnson announcing his retirement, saying that upon reflection, his priorities have changed. Quote, right now it's critical I focus on my mental health.
23: This is not something that came out of nowhere for Lane Johnson. In fact, this is something that I'm told he strongly considered this past summer before confirming and committing to the Philadelphia Eagles that he wanted to play this season. Mental health has always been at the forefront for him. There's also a personal situation involving people close to him that he has been dealing with for the last several weeks. You mentioned that he stepped away before last week's game. That was one of the warning signs for the Philadelphia Eagles, and actually that has happened a few times in the past, right before the game, and Lane Johnson decides simply cannot get out on the field. And as he mentioned in his retirement announcement, he doesn't want to be there, doesn't want to be on the field unless he is fully 100% committed. He did not feel like he could do that, so now he steps away for good, one of the best tackles of the last decade or so, officially retiring.
2: Insider Ian Rappaport from the NFL Network. The tangible impact, wins and losses. The Eagles, 122 wins, 63 losses when Johnson started. They were 18-30 when he was not in the lineup. He missed four practices during training camp for personal reasons. Returned in August, saying at the time that this would likely be his final season, but he steps away now and calls it a career. ESPN analyst Booger McFarland.
24: Well, first and foremost, I hope Lane is okay. Like, this is not normal to retire at the start of a season during the season. So whatever he's dealing with off the field, I hope he and his family can take care of that, and I wish him the best. Congrats on a tremendous career. Like, he's one of the best right tackles ever played a game. He's a first ballot Hall of Famer. I think that if you are a historian of the game and you understand the game of football, what he did. Think about this. Offensive line wasn't his first position. Mm-mm. He switched positions. and turned into an offensive lineman and a Hall of Fame offensive lineman at that. And so just congrats on a great career, man. Outstanding player. And I just hope that whatever is going on off the field, he's able to deal with, because life goes on beyond football. He's still a young man and has a lot more life to live.
2: Jalen Hurts, QBR, 66 with Lane Johnson on the field, 46 without him. Lane Johnson, not the only athlete out in Philly. That's next. SportsCenter All Night continues. It's ESPN Radio.
1: 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Confidence is soaring in New England following a huge road win in Buffalo. Now the Patriots face another tough test as Kirk Cousins and the 3-1 Las Vegas Raiders come to town. 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
3: It's a surreal feeling. I still don't believe it.
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1: Knicks are just a few months removed from the emotional high of their first NBA championship in 53 years. But now the reality of business, talks on a contract extension with Karl-Anthony Towns, not going smoothly. He's eligible for a four-year, $277 million max extension, but is reportedly feeling disrespected. The deal on the table is far shy of that. He says the chances of having a new deal by the start of the season don't look good. When it was pointed out that he helped the Knicks snap a five-decade-long title drought, quote, "No bleep, Sherlock. I just won a championship. You think it was pretty easy." ESPN's Vince Goodwill.
6: If you're Karl-Anthony Towns, guys, his max is around $273, $274, $275 million. Taking a $76 million haircut is a non-starter for Karl-Anthony Towns at this stage, even if that is $50 million. That is a $75 million haircut. Can they find a compromise in the middle? Don't forget, Josh Hart is up for an extension. In a year, OG Anunoby is up for an extension. I didn't say Jalen Brunson because we can assume that he's going to get all of his money and is not giving a cent back. Can you keep this team together, or are the Knicks as an organization and a franchise satisfied with winning one championship in the last 53 years?
1: Knicks owner James Dolan says the team will not go into the second spending apron. That means some tough decisions going to have to be made. Earlier on ESPN Radio, our David Dennis Jr.
7: James Dolan is reminding us why people hated him for all these years. This is the thing. Like, they won a championship, and he goes out and he gets to do all the talking. Kind of made a fool of himself during the finals, but it's all washed away by the Knicks winning. But in the NBA, when you're in the championship level, and you, especially when you win one, you kind of go into the second apron.
1: Yeah.
7: And for him to immediately say, "I'm not going to second apron," for no real reason, just ideological reason of him being like, "I'm the man," he should go into the second apron. You making more money than just about anybody else in the league. You can afford it. This is just about stubbornness and wanting to do it his way. And now you have Karl-Anthony Towns, who has sacrificed so much for the Knicks. Like, when they lose, he's the guy that everybody points at. He just wants his bag. And the idea that he should give up money, a la Jalen Brunson, who kind of didn't really give up money, is just Jim Dolan making problems that should not exist.
1: The deal reportedly on the table, about $200 million, which would be $77 million shy of the max. Meanwhile, in Philly, the Sixers losing some roster depth. An MRI confirming Tuesday that center Ariel Hakpoti suffered a torn right Achilles in the preseason opener on Monday. ESPN's Dave McMenamin.
8: We know that this is a very deep Sixers team. If you're going to point to one kind of problematic or soft area of their lineup, it is at center. And obviously, Joel Embiid's missed 150 games over the last three seasons. And although he's fully healthy right now, they want to be cognizant of having appropriate backups that can give him some minutes and give him some games off, quite frankly, throughout the regular season when his body's not feeling well. Hakpoti went down just 5 minutes into the preseason opener on a non-contact right leg injury. The obviously Achilles tear, tough blow for Hakpoti personally and also for the Sixers, because they don't have a ton of options to fill his spot. Now, obviously, they also have Adembona, who's going to be their backup center. He's dealing with a left foot injury right now, but they expect him back at some point this preseason. They brought in Taco Fall, the 7'5" former Celtic, to see if he could have a chance to make the team on a two-way roster spot. But if they want to use a full-fledged roster spot to fill the role that Hakpoti had, even if they get the disabled player exception, they're only going to have about $1.8 million below the cap in order to sign a player. That's not enough to sign a guy on a vet minimum contract. And so they're going to either have to try to get someone like Fall or someone else in the two-way spot, or possibly waive Jabari Walker, who's only on a partially guaranteed contract, in order up in order to open up more roster maneuverability and sign someone. But if you watched Walker last night, after Okporty went out, he had 11 points and 11 rebounds and played stretch five.
1: Phillies $1.8 million below the first apron, so they can't sign a player to replace Okporty to their open roster spot without either waiving a player or making a small trade to free up more space. Phillies regular season opener, October 20th in New York against the Knicks. SportsCenter All Night, ESPN Radio. Speaking of New York, on the ice, Rangers pulling away from the Islanders for another win.
9: Box around the boards. Net is empty. Lafreniere for the hat trick. He scores. Well, Dave, that's a way to get off the schneid. A hat trick for Lafreniere.
10: They don't ask you how. They just ask you how many. And that's number three for him on the night.
1: And his third career hat trick for Lafreniere. Rangers a 5-2 win over the Islanders. 880 ESPN New York. Rangers a four-game win streak since losing their season opener. Maple Leafs were down 3-0 in their game Tuesday, but rallied to go to overtime with the Predators tied at four.
11: Here's Nylander again, working out front. There's the shot! Scores! Austin Matthews, absolute hero stuff from the folks you expect to be heroes. The Leafs win 5-4 in overtime.
1: His second goal, and it comes with 14 seconds left in overtime. TSN 1050, Maple Leafs a 5-4 overtime win. Sabres beat the Wild 3-2 in overtime. Owen Power with the game winner. Golden Knights pulling away from the Kraken.
12: One penalty released. Centering try, Barbashev right. Hurdle tucks it home at the right post. It's a power play goal, and the Knights lead 6-1 with 10:17 to go in the third period.
1: It would be a 6-2 win for the Golden Knights over the Kraken. Hurdle with two goals and two assists. Third career game with multiple goals and multiple assists. Fox Sports 98.9 with the win. Hurricanes a 6-4 win over the Canadiens. Six goals for Carolina. That's one more than they had in their first three games combined to begin the season. Sebastian Aho, team high, four goals in three games thus far this season. Baseball series continuing. That's next. SportsCenter All Night at ESPN Radio.
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1: Four series continue in Major League Baseball. More on that coming up this morning on Unsportsmanlike. 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
1: Lionel Messi plays his final action with his national team. Lane Johnson announcing his retirement from the NFL. Padres stay alive in the National League.
2: Left on left, Romero fires. Swing and a high fly ball, well struck. Right field, Frelick back at the wall, jumps, it's gone! Home run! Jake Cronenworth will touch them all. And the Padres have the lead. And a swing and a one hop, gobbled up by Bogart. Steps on second for one, on to first two! And that ends the game! Oh my goodness! An absolute rocket to the shortstop, and a one-hopper that Bogarts turns into a 6-3 game-ending double play. How do you like that? And the Padres win it 4-3, and they force a game four.
1: They live to see another day. Padres with the one-run victory. Brewers had the tying run on base before that game-ending double play. Padres avoid being swept, force a game four, as you heard here on ESPN Radio. Boog Sciambi and Doug Glanville had the call for us. Back to San Diego. Boog?
2: Jay, thanks so much. Padres win it 4-3, and I guess start at the end. Michael King closes it out to get the final six outs, and we had drama.
3: I mean, did we ever? And these two teams, I mean, it's a fun matchup. They're different styles, but yet they seem to complement each other in ways to just make this every inning, every pitch is something close. And look, Michael King starts game two, phenomenal in the first series in the wild card, and then comes in relief. And we learn that Mason Miller is out, and we learn that Adrian Morejon is also out, two of the top relievers, and he's able to come in and give them two strong innings to be able to close the game when they absolutely their backs against the wall. So that really circles the story. But we're watching teams play with aggression on the bases, stealing bags, putting themselves in scoring position, and then big hit, timely hit after one after the other.
2: Yeah, and with aggression from the managers. So that's what you've got to do. And, oh, another close one. You look at the at-bats, the Padres end up getting production from an unlikely source of Jake Cronenworth, who hit a big home run.
3: Absolutely. And, you know, if a left-hander, he's been struggling a lot of this season. And, wow, he sat on a slider and got one and hit it out. And that's what it takes. You know, everybody's done their part. If you look over the course of 162 games, everybody in that clubhouse carried the team at some point, had a big hit. So when you can consolidate in the postseason where you're all doing it, on one given day, that's what it takes to win these ball games. And from Cronenworth to the great Samad.

0: Dodgers who take the pivotal game three of a series that was tied 1-1 heading into Tuesday.
1: Here's a swing and a high fly ball deep left field. This one's going to carry back, and that ball is gone. Kike Hernandez with a two-run shot. Kike, Mr. October, strikes again. And this one, no chance for Dubon to make a play on. And that will make it 2-0 Dodgers.
0: Dodgers would score three runs in the fourth inning and go on to a 3-1 win over the Braves in Game 3. Dave O'Brien had the call here on ESPN Radio. Dodgers scoring all 10 runs this postseason via the home run. Kike Hernandez getting the scoring underway in Game 3 with the two-run homer in the fourth inning. And after the win, spoke with our Jeff Passan.
2: Kike, it's October. You do magical things. This happens every year. What did you see from Chris Sale there on that pitch in a 0-0 game in the fourth inning?
3: Kind of surprised that he went, you know, back-to-back changeups, quote-unquote, his worst pitch, even though it's still a good pitch. I was shocked. But to be honest with you, that at-bat, I was, the first two at-bats kind of ended early in that inning. Great job of Páez, you know, starting the rally. You know, there's been a lot of noise going around Páez, and he was able to shut that down today and, you know, help us win a game. He got on base, put a good swing on that ball right at Ozzy, and my whole mentality was to, I realized he was trying to get a ground ball, double play, but I wanted to grind out on a bat. And I think if it wasn't for the first pitch changeup just in off, because I wasn't really thinking changeup there, I would have, you know, if thanks to that pitch was the one that I hit a homer, because after that pitch, knowing where it's got to start for it to be a ball, that one kind of popped, and I just put a swing on it, and ball hit barrel, ball go far.
2: Seems like every year great things happen to the Dodgers in October, and we saw last year Yoshinobu Yamamoto. This is his first postseason start since the World Series last year. What did you see from him tonight?
3: The usual. You know, obviously we had a tough task ahead of us with Chris Sale on that mound, but we were pretty confident because we know we had our guy going, and, you know, he did what he always does. Limited damage, got into some trouble there, but limited the damage again, only gave up one little bit harder hit ball. That's probably a double play. So, you know, he gave us exactly what we needed. He needed to keep us in the game early, and then once we got the lead, he was able to get a little more comfortable and give us a little more depth and give the ball to the bullpen, which, you know, Tanner and Sugar did a great job too.
2: Kike, one thing you guys have done in recent years is close out series. This is a tough Braves team. It's a team that fights. What's it going to take to clinch this in a spot in the National League Championship Series?
3: If we score more than them tomorrow, we have a pretty good chance. But, you know, that's a team that's playing really good baseball on both sides of the ball, you know, offensively, defensively. They're throwing the ball really well. So, you know, we never thought this was going to be easy. We weren't really shocked that we lost a game. You know, we need to play good. We need to win. And if we win, we clinch the series. So that's what we need to do.
0: He's going to be a baseball analyst someday. As long as they score more than the other team, they have a good chance of winning. Dodgers win on Tuesday, 3-1 over the Braves. They have a 2-1 series lead. Chris Sale in the loss for Atlanta. Five innings, gave up three runs, struck out seven. His manager, Walt Weiss.
4: The Dodgers did a good job of really grinding at bats and running up his pitch count. And they typically do that. I mean, they have one of the lower swing rates in the league, and they force you into the zone. The command wasn't perfect, but the stuff was really good still with Chris.
0: Braves trail 2-1 in the series. They are 0-8 in their history when they trail 2-1 in a best-of-five series. Wednesday, all four series continue. Game fours in the National League and the American League. We will see game three for both of the series, and both of the series can come to an end. White Sox taking the first two in Cleveland, while the Yankees dropped the first two against the Rays at the Trop. And struggling defensively with four errors in game two, New York manager Aaron Boone.
5: In a large season where you face different adversities, you've got to be able to handle that. You've got to be able to handle that within the grind. And then, you know, when you get into the postseason where everything's heightened so much, you got to be able to handle the successes and failures that come your way. We've done that so far this season, but we certainly got to answer right now here as we've had our, you know, first really difficult postseason moment as well.
0: Max Fried will get the start for the Yankees, although he's expected to become a dad any day now.
6: I mean, yeah, but I'd not like to get too into the personal stuff. But yeah, I've got a really supportive family that understands that this is my job, and it's not going to affect what happens tomorrow.
0: Yankees and Rays, game three in New York.

0: York Rays leading the series 2-0. Here's our Stephen A. Smith.
1: This is a disgrace.
2: Should be.
1: This is a disgrace. Now, I'm looking at Aaron Boone now. I've been a supporter of Aaron Boone for years. Mm-hmm. I can't support him any longer. Not with, you can't have a team out there looking like the Bad News Bears. It's bad enough that only Ben Rice is hitting the damn ball, okay, after scoring 18 runs against the Red Sox. But you can't have a professional baseball team in Major League Baseball looking like this. This is disgraceful, okay? Five different people made errors.
2: Yeah.
1: What the hell have y'all been doing? What the hell is going on? I can't believe it. Just a comedy of error, and the Yankees are down 2-0.
2: Yep.
1: They're probably going to lose the damn series. 12 of the 18 innings after scoring 18 runs against Boston. 12 of the 18 innings in this series, they've been 3 and out. 3 and out in 12 of the 18 innings.
0: Game 3 in New York. Also game 3 in Chicago. White Sox heading home with a 2-0 series lead on the Guardians. Guardians manager Stephen Vogt.
3: I think we've played in a lot of environments, you know, over the course of the year. You go on the road, there's sellouts, there's different fan bases. The first few series that we played here, it was a great crowd. I had never experienced that here in the, 12 years I've been coming here. This is the first year I've experienced the crowd the way it is here. And so it's really exciting. I always like playing on the road when it's an exciting, loud crowd and anticipate it's going to be just that. And our guys have played in this environment over and over again, whether it be postseasons in the past or regular season games. So expecting it to be a loud, hostile crowd that's talking a lot of smack to us from behind the dugout. And we enjoy that.
0: Guardians and White Sox, the first of the quadruple header coming up on Wednesday. Our coverage, 3:30 Eastern, Major League Baseball is here on ESPN Radio. All the postseason action, every pitch of the baseball postseason, ESPN Radio and the ESPN app presented by Gusto. Right now, SportsCenter all night. Back to the NFL. Eagles have seen some struggles early this season, but they're 2-2, game behind the Giants in the NFC East. Philly, though, losing a key member of its offense Tuesday with right tackle Lane Johnson announcing his retirement. The 36-year-old admitting this summer that the work-life balance was weighing on him. Parents dealing with health issues, his oldest child entering the teenage years. Quote, it's hard to get time back, especially those years. Now he says he'll walk away and focus on the mental aspect. He has a Hall of Fame-worthy career and an obvious impact on the field for the Eagles. ESPN analyst Marcus Spears, Mina Kimes, Dan Orlovsky.
4: First of all, you hope that Lane Johnson, whatever might be off the field, gets figured out outside of like the desire to retire from football because of the personal matter stuff. It's a significant loss on the field. I mean, this guy's one of the greats, the all-time greats of the last decade or so in the NFL. Two-time Super Bowl champion, five-time All-Pro, six-time Pro Bowler. He is one of the key cornerstones of an organization that is notoriously an offensive line driven organization, and he'll be dearly missed, not only on the field, but I'm sure his leadership. It's a significant loss for Philly in an area that they are very much so struggling.
5: Yeah, sometimes players with those types of resumes, they get some of those awards because they just get written in because people are accustomed to writing them in. Not the case with Lane Johnson. Like, his play has not declined. He is one of the best offensive linemen of his generation, as Dan said. And when you dig into the numbers, and I remember this when he was last injured, the on-off splits are dramatic when he plays and when he doesn't play. For Jalen Hurts in particular, when Lane Johnson plays versus when he doesn't, you're talking about the difference between one of the best offenses and quarterbacks in football versus one of the worst. Like, this is not an insignificant discrepancy, as we obviously saw last week. So this was already an offensive line that was struggling at multiple positions. The thought was, well, at least they're okay at tackle. They'll figure it out in the interior. Now, really, like, three of the positions, you have big question marks. And, of course, they don't have Jeff Statlin, their longtime offensive line coach, there anymore. So a lot of questions and concerns.
6: Like Dan said in the beginning, you just hope that the stuff that he's dealing with is able to be rectified and he can move forward and be at peace with this decision to retire. The other part to this is too, like, the game is hard to play. And sometimes the human side and the human element gets lost, especially when we in the middle of a season and all the conversation is about how bad the Philadelphia Eagles look and the offensive line needs to be retooled. And we'll have time for that and time for that discussion. But more importantly, I think the NFL just celebrate Lane Johnson. He's going to be a Hall of Famer. He's one of the best tackles to ever play the game. And he literally was a part of an offensive line and a team where we saw do it at the highest level. Win Super Bowls, go to all pros, be a Pro Bowler, ingratiate young guys into that organization. His leadership will be missed. His obviously his ability, they'll miss it on the field. But I think sometimes, just like with Jason Kelce, who's with us now, sometimes there's a bigger void when certain players leave. Mm. And I'm sure Lane Johnson is going to be one of those guys where you look around the locker room and say, damn, man, Lane not here anymore. So Howie has a lot of work to do. The offensive line and the guys left on this team has a lot to do. But kudos to Lane, man. Everybody wish they could play that long at that level, and he actually did it. So we're going to celebrate what he was able to do with his career.
0: Eagles right now tied with the Cowboys in the division at 2-2. Cowboys opening the Week 5 schedule, hosting Tampa Bay. Dallas coming off their 4-point win over Houston. Quarterback Dak Prescott.
2: Right now, being able to hang on that, I mean, you know, you didn't really go over the film that much with the coaches. You know, you just talk about the wins and loss and the must wins and the plan to win. And then after that, you know, you turn the page and you're on to the Bucs. And, you know, understanding we got a team coming here winless, how desperate they're going to be. And it's the NFL and the parity of it. And just knowing that we've got to go prove it again. Nobody cares about the win that happened last Sunday. It's about what we do now, and it's about us putting out our best version of ourselves come Thursday.
0: Cowboys facing a Bucs team in need of a win. They're one of the handful of teams at 0-4. Calling it an international career, that's next. 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
16: 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Has anybody seen Mr. Squirrel?
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23: Hi. 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
1: 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He was emotional, and Argentina crying for him. Lionel Messi marking his 208th and final game for Argentina on Tuesday. The 39-year-old had a goal and two assists in a 3-0 win in their friendly. He finishes with 126 goals in his 21 years with Argentina. ESPN analyst Casey Keller.
2: Well, I think there's 20 years now of kids growing up saying, if I do X, maybe I could have a sliver of what this guy has been able to create. When you get yourself into a situation where you're in the end of your career and people are flying around the world just to get that opportunity to watch you play one time, you know you made a massive impact on this generation, the next generation, the last generation. Look, Leo, when he was first playing for Argentina, he was always being the player that couldn't quite live up to Maradona, couldn't quite get the job done for Argentina. And to be able to change that narrative and win a World Cup and win Copa Americas and win over a rabid fan base that felt there was never, ever going to be a player that could come close to Diego Maradona. And I would say for a large portion of Argentinians, they have now surpassed Maradona with what Lionel Messi has been able to accomplish.
1: Argentina winning its friendly on Tuesday. So did the United States, 1-0 over Canada. First shutout win against Canada since the CONCACAF Nationals League final in 2023. SportsCenter All Night, ESPN Radio. Back to hockey. Mammoth, a 5-3 win over the Devils, their first win against the Devils. Red Wings, a 5-3 win over the Senators, who suffered their first loss of the season. Panthers and Kings in L.A. was settled in the third.
3: Right side, it's Clark, lost it, and the Panthers charge in. Here's Bennett, cuts to the slot, makes a move, left side, shot, they score, and it's Matthew Tkachuk. He beats Kipper down low, and the Panthers take the lead, 2-1, with 8:40 to play here in the third.
1: 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Panthers didn't lead for the first almost 244 minutes this season until that Tkachuk goal. Wasn't the only action in the game.
4: Big check in between the benches. Edmondson and Hathaway. Hathaway wants to drop the gloves, and they will. Garnet Hathaway, a heavyweight against Joel Edmondson for the Kings. The veteran defenseman trying to latch on. Hathaway comes over the top. Then Edmondson responds with a couple of rights in front of the Kings bench. And then Edmondson takes Hathaway down right in front of the Kings bench as the players lean over the boards and holler at Edmondson and Hathaway. Hathaway started to lose his footing, and then Edmondson looked like he gave him one more shot with the right hand.
5: A couple of big bodies engaged in there after the big hit between the two benches.
4: Fourth fight of the season for the Panthers and the first for Garnet Hathaway. He gets taken down by Kings defenseman Joel Edmondson.
1: Panthers wind up winning the game. It's a 2-1 win over the Kings.
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0: number 5.
1: Hurricanes opening up the offense. They beat Montreal, scoring more on Tuesday than they had in their first three games of the season. 99.9 The Fan.
7: Carolina trying to get some speed working here into the Montreal zone. Drop back for Aho. Aho, Slavin tees it up. What's there for Beckett? He scores! Staying with it, it is Taylor Hall. Net front all night long. His second goal of the game has put Carolina up 5-3.
0: Number 4.
1: Toronto and Nashville went deep into overtime before seeing their game decided. TSN 1050.
8: Here's Nylander again. Working out front. There's the shot! Scores! Austin Matthews. Absolute hero stuff from the folks you expect to be heroes. The Leafs win 5-4 in overtime.
0: Number 3.
1: Sabres and Wild also ending in overtime. WGR 550.
9: Pass up ahead to Tage Thompson. Here's

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1: Number two.
2: Baseball, the Dodgers go deep and take control of their series in Atlanta. Dave O'Brien with our call.
3: And the 0-1 swinging a high fly ball. That's well hit right field. That's deep. Backing up Thomas all the way to the wall. Kiss it goodbye. Home run, Freddie Freeman. And this time, no one can catch it. No one can steal one from him. And the Dodgers hit their second home run of the fourth inning off of Chris Sale.
1: Number one.
2: The other National League series will see a game four.
4: And a swing and a one hop. Gobbled up by Bogart. Steps on second for one. On to first, two. And that ends the game. Oh, my goodness. An absolute rocket to the shortstop. And a one-hopper that Bogarts turns into a 6-3 game-ending double play.
2: Padres stay alive, as Boog Shambi called it for us. Brewers have lost now 12 straight road playoff games dating back to 2018. This particular series is the third division series all time where each of the first three games have been decided by one run. Philly bidding farewell to a key player. That's next. SportsCenter All Night. It's ESPN Radio.
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18: We have a pivotal game three between the Dodgers and Braves.
3: 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That's well hit right field. That's deep. Backing up Thomas all the way to the wall. Kiss it goodbye. Home run, Freddie Freeman.
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3: 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Well struck. Right field. Freelick back at the wall. Jumps. It's gone. Home run. Jake Cronenworth.
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2: 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Big changes in Philly, one last tango in Buenos Aires, but in San Diego, backsword to the wall. Some dramatics in the first two games in Milwaukee. Brewers coming away with wins over the Padres in both, meaning San Diego was facing a must-win in Game 3 back home. They would open up the scoring in the bottom of the third with an RBI ground out, and then
3: May delivers. Swing and a ground ball. Base hit left field. Merrill around third. He's coming to the plate. He's in to score. And the Padres have a 2-0 lead. And the running game paying off early for Craig Stammen and the Padres.
2: Brewers getting half of it back with a William Contreras homer in the fourth. And then in the fifth, some aggressive base running.
3: Swing and a ball popped in the air out to shallow left center field. Harris is there, makes the catch. Tagging from third is Pratt. Throw to the plate is too late. And Pratt dives in safely. And the Brewers have tied this game. Man, a shallow fly out to left center field, and the Brewers aggressively running the bases, and on a sack fly, it's 2-2.
2: Padres perhaps caught a little off guard that Pratt went on that one. Maybe a different outcome at the plate if center fielder Jackson Merrill makes the catch, given the direction in which his momentum was going. Regardless, 2-2 game in the fifth. San Diego answers in the home half.
3: Left on left, Romero fires. Swing and a high fly ball, well struck. Right field, Freelick back at the wall, jumps, it's gone! Home run! Jake Cronenworth will touch them all. And the Padres have the lead.
2: Padres add another run in the bottom of the sixth. Xander Bogaerts scoring on a throwing error after avoiding the barrel of a broken bat. Two-run lead once again. Brewers get one back in the seventh. Christian Yelich, an RBI single to make it 4-3. Top nine, Brewers have the tying run on base.
3: And a swing and a one-hop. Gobbled up by Bogaerts. Steps on second for one. On to first, two. And that ends the game. Oh, my goodness. An absolute rocket to the shortstop. And a one-hopper that Bogaerts turns into a 6-3 game-ending double play. How do you like that? And the Padres win it 4-3, and they force a game four.
2: Boog Sciambi calling it here on ESPN Radio. Compelling game, which the Padres win 4-3. They avoid the sweep. Their first win at home and facing elimination since 1984. Brewers, meanwhile, have lost 12 straight road playoff games, dating back to 2018, manager Pat Murphy.
22: Yeah, we got to read and react. This playoff baseball, you know what I mean? You just kind of regroup here and see where everybody's at. I mean, the game ended like 11 minutes ago. We've used some guys. I mean, that's Uribe's third outing. Hall's second, Romero's second, Sensatella's second. So we've got some used up guys, but we'll have some available arms tomorrow for sure, and we'll assess it tonight before we leave and come up with a plan for tomorrow. We'll worry about any other games after that if they're necessary.
2: Brewers on the short end of this one, but they still lead the series 2-1. Padres have scored first in all five games this postseason. Michael King in the Game 3 win. Gets his eighth career save, his first since 2023 with the Yankees, his first in the postseason. He was making his first relief appearance this season. Xander Bogaerts, after the win, spoke with our Aldin Gonzalez.
23: Xander, you were in the perfect spot for that last ball to make the final double play. What was it like seeing Michael King come out of the bullpen? Were you surprised to see that?
24: Yeah. It's the playoffs, you know, and everyone's available, you know, whenever they're in the bullpen.
0: pitched a hell of a game, game two, but he's the one that we needed today. It was unbelievable. It was unbelievable seeing him come in and do that after that game two performance he had. I mean, he was the last guy I was expecting to see.
4: Xander, how did you avoid the barrel of Miguel Andujar's bat out there at shortstop? Take us through that play in the sixth inning that ended up scoring a very key run in this game.
0: I took a big lead. I mean, any little bloop, any little diving play in the infield, whatever, I'm trying to score, you know. And I saw a little line drive. I avoided it, but then I also saw the bat coming at me, which was kind of crazy. So I was focused on the ball first, but then I saw the bat, so I got a little scared. And I was ready, I mean, for a bad throw, whatever. And, I mean, as soon as that ball bounced and went by, I knew I was going. I mean, I was lucky enough to score, you know, but every run right now in the playoffs is so important, and I'm aware of that.
4: Xander, the margins have been so tight in this series. What has it been like playing these three games, and what is it going to take to win two more against that team?
0: I mean, it's a good feeling whenever you're exhausted after a baseball game. You know, that means you gave it all you had. You left everything out there. I mean, our pitcher, Nick, Yuki, Bragley, Adams. I mean, those guys did a great job, but I think the player of the game has to go to Michael King, right? I mean, him coming up, I mean, I was not expecting to see him. I saw him throw a four-seamer 97. I was like, what are we doing? Because he just pitched a couple of days ago. So, I mean, it was impressive.
2: Padres ended on the double play. They beat the Brewers 4-3. Milwaukee still leads the series 2-1. Wednesday, game four. Our coverage, 9:30 Eastern here on ESPN Radio and the ESPN app. Every pitch of baseball's postseason is on ESPN Radio. Right now, SportsCenter all night. The other National League series, seeing game three in Atlanta. Braves and Dodgers split the first two in L.A. Dodgers going to the long ball in the third. Just not long enough.
3: The pitch, swing and a high fly ball left field, hit pretty deep, racing back to Bond on the track, at the wall, leaping up, and he made the catch right up against the yellow line. A spectacular play. Mauricio Dubon, the throw into first base, gets away, but Betts will head on back to the bag and stay there. Dubon timed that magically in left field, up against the fence, and right up against the yellow line, he pulled it back.
2: That one in the third, not long enough, but LA would learn from that, and an inning later.
3: Here's a swing and a high fly ball, deep left field. This one's going to carry back, and that ball is gone. Kike Hernandez with a two-run shot. Kike, Mr. October, strikes again. And this one, no chance for Dubon to make a play on. And that will make it 2-0 Dodgers. And the 0-1 swing and a high fly ball. That's well hit right field. That's deep. Backing up Thomas all the way to the wall. Kiss it goodbye. Home run, Freddie Freeman. And this time, no one can catch it. No one can steal one from him. And the Dodgers hit their second home run of the fourth inning off of Chris Sale. And they lead it 3-0.
2: Three runs in the fourth inning. Yoshinobu Yamamoto makes it stand.
3: Two strikes on Thomas. Here's the pitch. Swing and a foul tip to the mitt. Held by Smith. That's a strikeout. And two down. Yamamoto with his ninth tonight. And here's the 1-2 to Riley. Swing and a miss, struck him out. There's 10 in the book. Yamamoto, 10 strikeouts, a 1-2-3 seventh inning. And the Dodgers still lead it 3-1.
2: 3-1 would ultimately be the final. L.A. gets the win, takes a 2-1 series lead. Three runs in this one. All 10 runs scored this postseason have come via the home run. You heard the game, of course, here on ESPN Radio. Dave O'Brien, Jessica Mendoza had the call for us. Back to Atlanta. Dave?
3: Jay, thank you very much. They're filing out pretty unhappily here in Atlanta, 42,000 strong tonight, as their beloved Braves fall to the Dodgers by a final score of 3-1. So it's a 2-1 lead heading into game four. Something about the Dodgers this time of the year, obviously tremendous talent. They have this gigantic payroll. They have all these all-star players, but they've got a grit about them. And just the way the game ended, Mookie Betts with a tough dig at short, low throw, Freddie Freeman, who always seems to be there in the clutch, scoops it out of the dirt. They win the ball game.
1: This one felt different, though. And you mentioned how they have the best away record than any other team in baseball. And as much as they were trying in games one and two, don't get me wrong, but there was something different about understanding Chris Sale on the other side. And they felt like they really had to get this one done. And the celebration after Freddie made that beautiful dig was like they just finished the series. I mean, and it feels like that because when you have a game that Chris Sale starts, Yoshinobu Yamamoto on the other end, and you win that game against him, it just feels like you can win the series.
3: Earlier this summer, Sale won that matchup between those two great starting pitchers, and Yamamoto wins it here tonight. A lot of help from the defense and also from the bullpen. So now we turn to game number four. That'll be Mally against Tyler Glasnow, who when he is on and when he's throwing strikes, he can be absolutely unhittable. We saw Mally earlier in the playoffs throw the ball quite well, though he went seven strong innings.
1: Yeah, you're not going to see maybe the same swing and miss from Tyler number two, which is Mally, but Tyler number one and Tyler Glasnow, that's what he does. No one gets more swing and miss on this staff and honestly in baseball as far as starting pitchers are concerned than Tyler Glasnow. Key for him will be throwing strikes, but I think another really strong matchup, even though it's game number four.
3: It's going to be do or die for the Atlanta Braves. They need to win or their season is over. If they win, the series will return to Los Angeles for a fifth and deciding game on Friday. We'll see what happens tomorrow right here on ESPN Radio. For Jess Mendoza, I'm Dave O'Brien on your home for every pitch of the postseason. 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
2: All right, Dave, all four series continue on Wednesday, both of the National League series and the two American League series resume. The quadruple header starting with the Guardians, White Sox, Chicago up 2-0. They can complete a sweep at home after taking the first two in Cleveland. The Yankees, meanwhile, dropped the first two on the road at the Trop, trying to avoid a sweep at home at the hands of the Rays. Yankees manager Aaron Boone.
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6: Hurts calling for the football. He's back. He's looking. He's still looking. He starts to run. He is firing. Complete. Touchdown. Smitty. 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
2: 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Jalen Hurts has had his share of success when he has time in the pocket. Tuesday, a significant change, perhaps, to that confidence in the pocket. Two-time All-Pro right tackle Lane Johnson announcing his retirement, saying that upon reflection, his priorities have changed. Quote, right now it's critical I focus on my mental health.
24: This is not something that came out of nowhere for Lane Johnson. In fact, this is something that I'm told he strongly considered this past summer before confirming and committing to the Philadelphia Eagles that he wanted to play this season. Mental health has always been at the forefront for him. There's also a personal situation involving people close to him that he has been dealing with for the last several weeks. You mentioned that he stepped away before last week's game. That was one of the warning signs for the Philadelphia Eagles, and actually that has happened a few times in the past right before the game, and Lane Johnson decides simply cannot get out on the field. And as he mentioned in his retirement announcement, he doesn't want to be there, doesn't want to be on the field unless he is fully 100% committed. He did not feel like he could do that, so now he steps away for good, one of the best tackles of the last decade or so, officially retiring.
2: Insider Ian Rappaport from the NFL Network. The tangible impact, wins and losses. The Eagles, 122 wins, 63 losses when Johnson started. They were 18-30 when he was not in the lineup. He missed four practices during training camp for personal reasons. Returned in August, saying at the time that this would likely be his final season, but he steps away now and calls it a career. ESPN analyst Booger McFarland.
25: Well, first and foremost, I hope Lane's okay. Like, this is not normal to retire at the start of a season, during the season. So whatever he's dealing with off the field, I hope he and his family can take care of that, and I wish him the best. Congrats on a tremendous career. Like, he's one of the best right tackles ever played a game. He's a first ballot Hall of Famer. I think that if you are a historian of the game and you understand the game of football, what he did. Think about this. Offensive line wasn't his first position. Mm-mm. He switched positions and turned into an offensive lineman and a Hall of Fame offensive lineman at that. And so just congrats on a great career, man. Outstanding player. And I just hope that whatever is going on off the field, he's able to deal with, because life goes on beyond football. He's still a young man and has a lot more life to live.
2: Jalen Hurts QBR 66 with Lane Johnson on the field, 46 without him. Lane Johnson, not the only athlete out in Philly. That's next. SportsCenter All Night continues. It's ESPN Radio.
18: 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South Carolina marches into Gainesville looking to pull off a statement upset against the 4-1 16th-ranked Florida Gators. 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
3: It's a surreal feeling. I still don't believe it.
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5: Tonight, we play like we won to go home champions.
1: Knicks are just a few months removed from the emotional high of their first NBA championship in 53 years, but now the reality of business. Talks on a contract extension with Karl-Anthony Towns not going smoothly. He's eligible for a four-year, $277 million max extension, but is reportedly feeling disrespected. The deal on the table is far shy of that. He says the chances of having a new deal by the start of the season don't look good when it was pointed out that he helped the Knicks snap a five-decade-long title drought. Quote, no bleep, Sherlock. I just won a championship. You think it was pretty easy. ESPN's Vince Goodwill.
6: If you're Karl-Anthony Towns, guys, his max is around $273, $274, $275 million. Taking a $76 million haircut is a non-starter for Karl-Anthony Towns at this stage. Even if that is $50 million, that is a $75 million haircut. Can they find a compromise in the middle? Don't forget, Josh Hart is up for an extension. In a year, OG Anunoby's up for an extension. I didn't say Jalen Brunson because we can assume that he's going to get all of his money and is not giving a cent back. Can you keep this team together, or are the Knicks as an organization and a franchise satisfied with winning one championship in the last 53 years?
1: Knicks owner James Dolan says the team will not go into the second spending apron. That means some tough decisions going to have to be made. Earlier on ESPN Radio, our David Dennis Jr.
7: James Dolan is reminding us why people hated him for all these years. This is the thing. Like, they won a championship, and he goes out and he gets to do all the talking. Kind of made a fool of himself during the finals, but it's all washed away by the Knicks winning. But in the NBA, when you're in the championship level, and you, especially when you win one, you kind of go into the second apron.
1: Yeah.
7: And for him to immediately say, I'm not going to second apron for no real reason, just ideological reason of him being like, I'm the man. He should go into the second apron. You making more money than just about anybody else in the league. You can afford it. This is just about stubbornness and wanting to do it his way. And now you have Karl-Anthony Towns, who has sacrificed so much for the Knicks. Like, when they lose, he's the guy that everybody points at. He just wants his bag. And the idea that he should give up money, a la Jalen Brunson, who kind of didn't really give up money, is just Jim Dolan making problems that should not exist.
1: The deal reportedly on the table, about $200 million, which would be $77 million shy of the max. Meanwhile, in Philly, the Sixers losing some roster depth. An MRI confirming Tuesday that center Ariel Hukporti suffered a torn right Achilles in the preseason opener on Monday. ESPN's Dave McMenamin.
8: We know that this is a very deep Sixers team. If you're going to point to one kind of problematic or soft area of their lineup, it is at center. And obviously Joel Embiid's missed 150 games over the last three seasons. And although he's fully healthy right now, they want to be cognizant of having appropriate backups that can give him some minutes and give him some games off, quite frankly, throughout the regular season when his body's not feeling well. Hukporti went down just 5 minutes into the preseason opener on a non-contact right leg injury. Obviously, Achilles tear, tough blow for Hukporti personally and also for the Sixers, because they don't have a ton of options to fill his spot. Now, obviously, they also have Adembona, who's going to be their backup center. He's dealing with a left foot injury right now, but they expect him back at some point this preseason. They brought in Taco Fall, the 7'5" former Celtic, to see if he could have a chance to make the team on a two-way roster spot. But if they want to use a full-fledged roster spot to fill the role that Hukporti had, even if they get the disabled player exception, they're only going to have about $1.8 million below the cap in order to sign a player. That's not enough to sign a guy on a vet minimum contract. And so they're going to either have to try to get someone like Fall or someone else in the two-way spot, or possibly waive Jabari Walker, who's only on a partially guaranteed contract, in order up in order to open up more roster maneuverability and sign someone. But if you watch Walker last night, after Okporie went out, he had 11 points and 11 rebounds and played stretch five.
1: Phillies $1.8 million below the first apron, so they can't sign a player to replace Okporie to their open roster spot without either waiving a player or making a small trade to free up more space. Phillies regular season opener, October 20th in New York against the Knicks. SportsCenter All Night, ESPN Radio. Speaking of New York, on the ice, Rangers pulling away from the Islanders for another win.
9: Box around the boards. Net is empty. Lafreniere for the hat trick. He scores. Well, Dave, that's a way to get off the schneid. A hat trick for Lafreniere.
10: They don't ask you how. They just ask you how many. And that's number three for him on the night.
1: And his third career hat trick for Lafreniere. Rangers a 5-2 win over the Islanders, 880 ESPN New York. Rangers a four-game win streak since losing their season opener. Maple Leafs were down 3-0 in their game Tuesday, but rallied to go to overtime with the Predators tied at four.
11: Here's Nylander again, working out front. There's the shot! Scores! Austin Matthews, absolute hero stuff from the folks you expect to be heroes. The Leafs win 5-4.
1: His second goal, and it comes with 14 seconds left in overtime. TSN 1050, Maple Leafs a 5-4 overtime win. Sabres beat the Wild 3-2 in overtime. Owen Power with the game winner. Golden Knights pulling away from the Kraken.
12: One penalty released. Centering try. Barbashev right. Hurdle tucks it home at the right post. It's a power play goal, and the Knights lead 6-1 with 10:17 to go in the third period.
1: It would be a 6-2 win for the Golden Knights over the Kraken. Hurdle with two goals and two assists. Third career game with multiple goals and multiple assists. Fox Sports 98.9 with the win. Hurricanes a 6-4 win over the Canadiens. Six goals for Carolina. That's one more than they had in their first three games combined to begin the season. Sebastian Aho, team high, four goals in three games thus far this season. Baseball series continuing. That's next. SportsCenter All Night. It's ESPN Radio.
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1: 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More on that coming up this morning on Unsportsmanlike. 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
1: Lionel Messi plays his final action with his national team. Lane Johnson announcing his retirement from the NFL. Padres stay alive in the National League.
2: Left on left, Romero fires. Swing and a high fly ball, well struck. Right field, Frelick back at the wall, jumps, it's gone! Home run! Jake Cronenworth will touch them all. And the Padres have the lead. And a swing and a one hop, gobbled up by Bogart. Steps on second for one, on to first, two! And that ends the game! Oh my goodness! An absolute rocket to the shortstop, and a one-hopper that Bogarts turns into a 6-3 game-ending double play. How do you like that? And the Padres win it 4-3, and they force a game four.
1: They live to see another day. Padres with the one-run victory. Brewers had the tying run on base before that game-ending double play. Padres avoid being swept, force a game four, as you heard here on ESPN Radio. Boog Sciambi and Doug Glanville had the call for us. Back to San Diego. Boog?
2: Jay, thanks so much. Padres win it 4-3, and I guess start at the end. Michael King closes it out to get the final six outs, and we had drama.
3: I mean, did we ever? And these two teams, I mean, it's a fun matchup. They're different styles, but yet they seem to complement each other in ways to just make this every inning, every pitch is something close. And look, Michael King starts game two, phenomenal in the first series in the wild card, and then comes in relief. And we learn that Mason Miller is out, and we learn that Adrian Morejon is also out, two of the top relievers, and he's able to come in and give them two strong innings to be able to close the game when they absolutely their backs against the wall. So that really circles the story. But we're watching teams play with aggression on the bases, stealing bags, putting themselves in scoring position, and then big hit, timely hit after one after the other.
2: Yeah, and with aggression from the managers. So that's what you've got to do. And, oh, another close one. You look at the at-bats, the Padres end up getting production from an unlikely source of Jake Cronenworth, who hit a big home run.
3: Absolutely. And, you know, if a left-hander, he's been struggling a lot of this season. And, wow, he sat on a slider and got one and hit it out. And that's what it takes. You know, everybody's done their part. If you look over the course of 162 games, everybody in that clubhouse carried the team at some point, had a big hit. So when you can consolidate in the postseason where you're all doing it, on one given day, that's what it takes to win these ball games. And from Cronenworth to the great Samad Taylor stealing the bag, they really did everything they needed to do to stay one run ahead of the Brewers.
2: Padres force a game four and win it by the final of 4-3. For Doug Glanville, I'm John Sciambi right here in your home for every pitch of the postseason. Major League Baseball on ESPN Radio and the ESPN app. Now we send it back to Jay Reynolds in the studio.
1: All right, Boog, the Padres getting their first win at home when facing elimination since the NLCS in 1984. Excluding the 2020 season when, because of COVID, there were no fans. But the Padres stay alive. They force a game four. Meanwhile, in Atlanta,

0: the home run. Kike Hernandez getting the scoring underway in Game 3 with the two-run homer in the fourth inning. And after the win, spoke with our Jeff Passan.
1: Kike, it's October. You do magical things. This happens every year. What did you see from Chris Sale there on that pitch in a 0-0 game in the fourth inning?
2: Kind of surprised that he went, you know, back-to-back changeups, quote-unquote, his worst pitch, even though it's still a good pitch. I was shocked. But to be honest with you, that at-bat,
3: Halloween!
2: That at-bat, I was, you know, the first two at-bats kind of ended early in that inning. Great job of Páez, you know, starting the rally. You know, there's been a lot of noise going around Páez, and he was able to shut that down today and, you know, help us win a game. He got on base, put a good swing on that ball right at Ozzy, and my whole mentality was to, I realized he was trying to get a ground ball, double play, but I wanted to grind out on a bat. And I think if it wasn't for the first pitch changeup just in off, because I wasn't really thinking changeup there, I would have, you know, if thanks to that pitch was the one that I hit a homer, because after that pitch, knowing where it's got to start for it to be a ball, that one kind of popped, and I just put a swing on it, and ball hit barrel, ball go far.
1: Seems like every year great things happen to the Dodgers in October, and we saw last year Yoshinobu Yamamoto. This is his first postseason start since the World Series last year. What did you see from him tonight?
2: The usual. You know, obviously we had a tough task ahead of us with Chris Sale on that mound, but we were pretty confident because we know we had our guy going, and, you know, he did what he always does. Limited damage, got into some trouble there, but limited the damage again, only gave up one. A little bit harder hit ball. That's probably a double play. So, you know, he gave us exactly what we needed. He needed to keep us in the game early, and then once we got the lead, he was able to get a little more comfortable and give us a little more depth and give the ball to the bullpen, which, you know, Tanner and Sugar did a great job too.
1: Kike, one thing you guys have done in recent years is close out series. This is a tough Braves team. This is a team that fights. What's it going to take to clinch this in a spot in the National League Championship Series?
2: I mean, if we score more than them tomorrow, we have a pretty good chance. But, you know, that's a team that's playing really good baseball on both sides of the ball, you know, offensively, defensively. They're throwing the ball really well. So, you know, we never thought this was going to be easy. We weren't really shocked that we lost the game. You know, we need to play good. We need to win. And if we win, we clinch the series. So that's what we need to do.
0: He's going to be a baseball analyst someday. As long as they score more than the other team, they have a good chance of winning. Dodgers win on Tuesday, 3-1 over the Braves. They have a 2-1 series lead. Chris Sale in the loss for Atlanta. 5 innings, gave up 3 runs, struck out 7 as manager Walt Weiss.
4: The Dodgers did a good job of really grinding at bats and running up his pitch count, and they typically do that. I mean, they have one of the lower swing rates in the league, and they force you into the zone, and probably the command wasn't perfect, but the stuff was really good still with Chris.
0: Braves trail 2-1 in the series. They are 0-8 in their history when they trail 2-1 in a best-of-5 series. Wednesday, all 4 series continue. Game 4s in the National League and the American League. We will see Game 3 for both of the series, and both of the series can come to an end. White Sox taking the first 2 in Cleveland, while the Yankees dropped the first 2 against the Rays at the Trop. And struggling defensively with 4 errors in Game 2, New York manager Aaron Boone.
5: In a large season where you face different adversities, you've got to be able to handle that. You've got to be able to handle that within the grind. And then, you know, when you get into the postseason where everything's heightened so much, you got to be able to handle the successes and failures that come your way. We've done that so far this season, but we certainly got to answer right now here as we've had our, you know, first really difficult postseason moment as well.
0: Max Fried will get the start for the Yankees, although he's expected to become a dad any day now.
6: I mean, yeah, but I'd not like to get too into the personal stuff. But yeah, I've got a really supportive family that understands that this is my job, and it's not going to affect what happens tomorrow.
0: Yankees and Rays, Game 3 in New York. Rays leading the series 2-0. Here's our Stephen A. Smith.
7: This is a disgrace.
8: Should be.
7: This is a disgrace. Now, I'm looking at Aaron Boone now. I've been a supporter of Aaron Boone for years. Mm-hmm. I can't support him any longer. You can't have a team out there looking like the Bad News Bears. It's bad enough that only Ben Rice is hitting the damn ball, okay, after scoring 18 runs against the Red Sox. But you can't have a professional baseball team in Major League Baseball looking like this. This is disgraceful, okay? 5 different people made errors.
8: Yeah.
7: What the hell have y'all been doing? What the hell is going on? I couldn't believe it. It's just a comedy of error, and the Yankees are down 2-0.
3: Yep.
7: They're probably

0: gonna lose the damn series. 12 of the 18 innings after scoring 18 runs against Boston. 12 of the 18 innings in this series, they've been three and out. Three and out in 12 of the 18 innings.
1: Game three in New York. Also game three in Chicago. White Sox heading home with a 2-0 series lead on the Guardians. Guardians manager Stephen Vogt.
2: I think we've played in a lot of environments, you know, over the course of the year. You go on the road, there's sellouts, there's different fan bases. The first few series that we played here, it was a great crowd. I had never experienced that here in the 12 years I've been coming here. This is the first year I've experienced the crowd the way it is here. And so it's really exciting. I always like playing on the road when it's a exciting, loud crowd and anticipate it's going to be just that. And our guys have played in this environment over and over again, whether it be postseasons in the past or regular season games. So expecting it to be a loud, hostile crowd that's talking a lot of smack to us from behind the dugout. And we enjoy that.
1: Guardians and White Sox, the first of the quadruple header coming up on Wednesday. Our coverage, 3:30 Eastern, Major League Baseball is here on ESPN Radio. 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Right now, SportsCenter all night. Back to the NFL. Eagles have seen some struggles early this season, but they're 2-2, game behind the Giants in the NFC East. Philly, though, losing a key member of its offense Tuesday with right tackle Lane Johnson announcing his retirement. The 36-year-old admitting this summer that the work-life balance was weighing on him. Parents dealing with health issues, his oldest child entering the teenage years. Quote, it's hard to get time back, especially those years. Now he says he'll walk away and focus on the mental aspect. He has a Hall of Fame-worthy career and an obvious impact on the field for the Eagles. ESPN analyst Marcus Spears, Mina Kimes, Dan Orlovsky.
3: First of all, you hope that Lane Johnson, whatever might be off the field, gets figured out outside of, like, the desire to retire from football because of the personal matter stuff. It's a significant loss on the field. I mean, this guy's one of the greats, the all-time greats of the last decade or so in the NFL. 2-time Super Bowl champion, 5-time All-Pro, 6-time Pro Bowler. He is one of the key cornerstones of an organization that is notoriously an offensive line driven organization, and he'll be dearly missed, not only on the field, but I'm sure his leadership. It's a significant loss for Philly in an area that they are very much so struggling.
4: Yeah, sometimes players with those types of resumes, they get some of those awards because they just get written in because people are accustomed to writing them in. Not the case with Lane Johnson. Like, his play has not declined. He is one of the best offensive linemen of his generation, as Dan said. And when you dig into the numbers, and I remember this when he was last injured, the on-off splits are dramatic when he plays and when he doesn't play. For Jalen Hurts in particular, when Lane Johnson plays versus when he doesn't, you're talking about the difference between one of the best offenses and quarterbacks in football versus one of the worst. Like, this is not an insignificant discrepancy, as we obviously saw last week. So this is already an offensive line that was struggling at multiple positions. The thought was, well, at least they're okay at tackle. They'll figure it out in the interior. Now, really, like, three of the positions, you have big question marks. And, of course, they don't have Jeff Statland, their longtime offensive line coach, there anymore. So a lot of questions and concerns.
5: Like Dan said in the beginning, you just hope that the stuff that he's dealing with is able to be rectified and he can move forward and be at peace with this decision to retire. The other part to this is too, like, the game is hard to play. And sometimes the human side and the human element gets lost, especially when we in the middle of a season and all the conversation is about how bad the Philadelphia Eagles look and the offensive line needs to be retooled. And we'll have time for that and time for that discussion. But more importantly, I think the NFL just celebrate Lane Johnson. He's going to be a Hall of Famer. He's one of the best tackles to ever play the game. And he literally was a part of an offensive line and a team where we saw do it at the highest level. Win Super Bowls, go to all pros, be a Pro Bowler, ingratiate young guys into that organization. His leadership will be missed. Obviously, his ability, they'll miss it on the field. But I think sometimes, just like with Jason Kelce, who's with us now, sometimes there's a bigger void when certain players leave. Mm. And I'm sure Lane Johnson is going to be one of those guys where you look around the locker room and say, damn, man, Lane not here anymore. So Howie has a lot of work to do. The offensive line and the guys left on this team has a lot to do, but kudos to Lane, man. Everybody wish they wish they could play that long at that level, and he actually did it. So we're going to celebrate what he was able to do with his career.
1: Eagles right now tied with the Cowboys in the division at 2-2. Cowboys opening the Week 5 schedule, hosting Tampa Bay. Dallas coming off their 4-point win over Houston. Quarterback Dak Prescott.
6: Right now, being able to hang on that. I mean, you know, you didn't really go over the film that much with the coaches. You know, you just talk about the wins and loss and the must wins and the plan to win. And then after that, you know, you turn the page and you're on to the Bucs. And, you know, understanding we got a team coming here winless, how desperate they're going to be. And it's the NFL and the parity of it. And just knowing that we've got to go prove it again. Nobody cares about the win that happened last Sunday. It's about what we do now, and it's about us putting out our best version of ourselves come Thursday.
1: Cowboys facing a Bucs team in need of a win. They're one of the handful of teams at 0-4. Calling it an international career, that's next. 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
1: 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He was emotional, and Argentina crying for him. Lionel Messi marking his 208th and final game for Argentina on Tuesday. The 39-year-old had a goal and two assists in a 3-0 win in their friendly. He finishes with 126 goals in his 21 years with Argentina. ESPN analyst Casey Keller.
2: Well, I think there's 20 years now of kids growing up saying, if I do X, maybe I could have a sliver of what this guy has been able to create. When you get yourself into a situation where you're in the end of your career and people are flying around the world just to get that opportunity to watch you play one time, you know you made a massive impact on this generation, the next generation, the last generation. Look, Leo, when he was first playing for Argentina, he was always being the player that couldn't quite live up to Maradona, couldn't quite get the job done for Argentina. And to be able to change that narrative and win a World Cup and win Copa Americas and win over a rabid fan base that felt there was never, ever going to be a player that could come close to Diego Maradona. And I would say for a large portion of Argentinians, they have now surpassed Maradona with what Lionel Messi has been able to accomplish.
1: Argentina winning its friendly on Tuesday. So did the United States, 1-0 over Canada. First shutout win against Canada since the CONCACAF Nationals League final in 2023. SportsCenter All Night, ESPN Radio. Back to hockey. Mammoth, a 5-3 win over the Devils, their first win against the Devils. Red Wings, a 5-3 win over the Senators, who suffered their first loss of the season. Panthers and Kings in L.A. was settled in the third.
3: Right side, it's Clark, lost it, and the Panthers charge in. Here's Bennett, cuts to the slot, makes a move, left side, shot, they score, and it's Matthew Tkachuk. He beats Tipper down low, and the Panthers take the lead, 2-1, with 8:40 to play here in the third.
1: 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Panthers didn't lead for the first almost 244 minutes this season until that Tkachuk goal. Wasn't the only action in the game.
4: Big check in between the benches. Edmondson and Hathaway. Hathaway wants to drop the gloves, and they will. Darn it, Hathaway, a heavyweight against Joel Edmondson for the Kings. The veteran defenseman trying to latch on. Hathaway comes over the top. Then Edmondson responds with a couple of rights in front of the Kings bench. And then Edmondson takes Hathaway down. Right in front of the Kings bench as the players lean over the boards and holler at Edmondson and Hathaway. Hathaway started to lose his footing, and then Edmondson looked like he gave him one more shot with the right hand.
5: A couple of big bodies engaged in there after the big hit between the two benches.
4: Fourth fight of the season for the Panthers and the first for Garnet. Hathaway, he gets taken down by Kings defenseman Joel Edmondson.
1: Panthers wind up winning the game. It's a 2-1 win over the Kings.
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0: number 5.
1: Hurricanes opening up the offense. They beat Montreal, scoring more on Tuesday than they had in their first three games of the season. 99.9 The Fan.
7: Carolina trying to get some speed working here into the Montreal zone. Drop back for Aho. Aho, Slavin tees it up. What's there for Beck, and he score! Staying with it, it is Taylor Hall. Net front all night long. His second goal. Three.
0: Number 4.
1: Toronto and Nashville went deep into overtime before seeing their game decided. TSN 1050.
8: Here's Nylander again. Working out front. There's the shot! Scores! Austin Matthews! Absolute hero stuff from the folks you expect to be heroes. The Leafs win 5-4 in overtime.
0: Number 3.
1: Sabres and Wild also ending in overtime. WGR 550.
9: Pass up ahead to Tage Thompson. Here's Tage trying to cut in, shoulder down off the left side. Boldy can't handle.

0: shocked the Wild.
1: Number two.
0: Baseball, the Dodgers go deep and take control of their series in Atlanta. Dave O'Brien with our call.
2: And the 0-1. Swinging a high fly ball. That's well hit right field. That's deep. Backing up Thomas all the way to the wall. Kiss it goodbye. Home run, Freddie Freeman. And this time, no one can catch it. No one can steal one from him. And the Dodgers hit their second home run of the fourth inning off of Chris Sale.
1: Number one.
0: The other National League series will see a game four.
3: And a swing and a one hop. Gobbled up by Bogart. Steps on second for one. On to first, two. And that ends the game. Oh, my goodness. An absolute rocket to the shortstop. And a one-hopper that Bogarts turns into a 6-3 game-ending double play.
0: Padres stay alive, as Boog Shambi called it for us. Brewers have lost now 12 straight road playoff games dating back to 2018. This particular series is the third division series all time where each of the first three games have been decided by one run. Philly bidding farewell to a key player. That's next. SportsCenter all night at ESPN Radio.
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0: have a pivotal Game 3 between the Dodgers and Braves.
1: Swinging a high fly ball. That's well hit right field. That's deep. Backing up Thomas all the way to the wall. Kiss it goodbye. Home run, Freddie Freeman.
0: The Padres try to keep their season alive.
1: Swing and a high fly ball. Well struck. Right field. Frelick back at the wall. Jumps.
0: One of the best O-linemen in Eagles history calls it a career.
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3: 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McKenna ripped it. 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
4: 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Big changes in Philly, one last tango in Buenos Aires, but in San Diego, backsword to the wall. Some dramatics in the first two games in Milwaukee. Brewers coming away with wins over the Padres in both, meaning San Diego was facing a must-win in Game 3 back home. They would open up the scoring in the bottom of the third with an RBI ground out, and then
1: May delivers. Swing and a ground ball. Base hit left field. Merrill around third. He's coming to the plate. He's in to score. And the Padres have a 2-0 lead. And the running game paying off early for Craig Stammen and the Padres.
4: Brewers getting half of it back with a William Contreras homer in the fourth. And then in the fifth, some aggressive base running.
1: Swing and a ball popped in the air out to shallow left center field. Harris is there, makes the catch. Tagging from third is Pratt. Throw to the plate is too late. And Pratt dives in safely. And the Brewers have tied this game. Man, a shallow fly out to left center field. And the Brewers aggressively running the bases. And on a sack fly, it's 2-2.
4: Padres perhaps caught a little off guard that Pratt went on that one. Maybe a different outcome at the plate if center fielder Jackson Merrill makes the catch, given the direction in which his momentum was going. Regardless, 2-2 game in the fifth. San Diego answers in the home half.
1: Left on left, Romero fires. Swing and a high fly ball. Well struck. Right field. Frelick back at the wall. Jumps. It's gone. Home run. Jake Cronenworth will touch them all. And the Padres have the lead.
4: Padres had another run in the bottom of the sixth. Xander Bogart scoring on a throwing error. After avoiding the barrel of a broken bat, two-run lead once again. Brewers get one back in the seventh. Christian Yelich, an RBI single to make it 4-3. Top nine, Brewers have the tying run on base.
1: And a swing and a one-hop. Gobbled up by Bogart. Steps on second for one. On to first, two. And that ends the game. Oh, my goodness. An absolute rocket to the shortstop. And a one-hopper that Bogart turns into a 6-3. Game-ending double play. How do you like that? And the Padres win it 4-3, and they force a Game 4.
4: Boog Shambi calling it here on ESPN Radio. Compelling game, which the Padres win 4-3. They avoid the sweep. Their first win at home when facing elimination since 1984. Brewers, meanwhile, have lost 12 straight road playoff games. Dating back to 2018, manager Pat Murphy.
5: Yeah, we got to read and react. This playoff baseball, you know what I mean? You just kind of regroup here and see where everybody's at. I mean, the game ended like 11 minutes ago. We've used some guys. I mean, that's Uribe's third outing. Hall second, Romero second, Sensatella second. So we've got some used up guys, but we'll have some available arms tomorrow for sure, and we'll assess it tonight before we leave and come up with a plan for tomorrow. We'll worry about any other games after that if they're necessary.
4: Brewers on the short end of this one, but they still lead the series 2-1. Padres have scored first in all five games this postseason. Michael King in the Game 3 win gets his eighth career save, his first since 2023 with the Yankees, his first in the postseason. He was making his first relief appearance this season. Xander Bogaerts, after the win, spoke with our Aldin Gonzalez.
6: Xander, you were in the perfect spot for that last ball to make the final double play. What was it like seeing Michael King come out of the bullpen? Were you surprised to see that?
7: Yeah. It's the playoffs, you know, and everyone's available, you know, whenever they're in the bullpen. Pitch a hell of a game two, but He's the one that we needed today. It was unbelievable. It was unbelievable seeing him come in and do that after that game two performance he had. I mean, I was not. He was the last guy I was expecting to see.
6: Xander, how did you avoid the barrel of Miguel Andujar's bat out there at shortstop? Take us through that play in the sixth inning that ended up scoring a very key run in this game.
7: I took a big lead. I mean, any little bloop, any little diving play in the infield, whatever, I'm trying to score, you know. And I saw a little line drive. I avoided it, but then I also saw the bat coming at me, which was kind of crazy. So I was focused on the ball first, but then I saw like the bat, so I got a little scared. And I was ready, I mean, for a bad throw, whatever. And, I mean, as soon as that ball bounced and went by, I knew I was going. I mean, I was lucky enough to score, you know. But every run right now in the playoffs is so important, and I'm aware of that.
6: Xander, the margins have been so tight in this series. What has it been like playing these three games, and what is it going to take to win two more against that team?
7: I mean, it's a good feeling whenever you're exhausted after a baseball game. You know, that means you gave it all you had. You left everything out there. I mean, our pitcher, Nick, Yuki, Bragley, Adams. I mean, those guys did a great job, but I think the player of the game has to go to Michael King, right? I mean, him coming up, I mean, I was not expecting to see him. I saw him throw a four-seamer 97. I was like, what are we doing? Because he just pitched a couple of days ago. So, I mean, it was impressive. It was impressive.
4: Padres ended on the double play. They beat the Brewers 4-3. Milwaukee still leads the series 2-1. Wednesday, game 4. Our coverage, 9:30 Eastern here on ESPN Radio and the ESPN app. Every pitch of baseball's postseason is on ESPN Radio. Right now, SportsCenter all night. The other National League series, seeing game 3 in Atlanta. Braves and Dodgers split the first two in L.A. Dodgers going to the long ball in the third. Just not long enough.
1: The pitch, swing and a high fly ball left field, hit pretty deep, racing back to Bond on the track, at the wall, leaping up, and he made the catch, right up against the yellow line. A spectacular play. Mauricio Dubon, the throw into first base, gets away, but Betts will head on back to the bag and stay there. Dubon timed that magically in left field, up against the fence, and right up against the yellow line, he pulled it back.
4: That one in the third, not long enough, but LA would learn from that, and an inning later.
1: Here's a swing and a high fly ball, deep left field. This one's going to carry back, and that ball is gone. Kike Hernandez with a two-run shot. Kike, Mr. October, strikes again. And this one, no chance for Dubon to make a play on. And that will make it 2-0 Dodgers. And the 0-1 swing and a high fly ball. That's well hit right field. That's deep. Backing up Thomas all the way to the wall. Kiss it goodbye. Home run, Freddie Freeman. And this time, no one can catch it. No one can steal one from him. And the Dodgers hit their second home run of the fourth inning off of Chris Sale. And they lead it 3-0.
4: Three runs in the fourth inning. Yoshinobu Yamamoto makes it stand.
1: Two strikes on Thomas. Here's the pitch. Swing and a foul tip to the mitt. Held by Smith. That's a strikeout. And two down. Yamamoto with his ninth tonight. And here's the 1-2 to Riley. Swing and a miss. Struck him out. There's 10 in the book. Yamamoto, 10 strikeouts. A 1-2-3 seventh inning. And the Dodgers still lead it 3-1.
4: 3-1 would ultimately be the final. L.A. gets the win, takes a 2-1 series lead. Three runs in this one. All 10 runs scored this postseason have come via the home run. You heard the game, of course, here on ESPN Radio. Dave O'Brien, Jessica Mendoza had the call for us. Back to Atlanta. Dave?
1: Jay, thank you very much. They're filing out pretty unhappily here in Atlanta, 42,000 strong tonight, as their beloved Braves fall to the Dodgers by a final score of 3-1, so it's a 2-1 lead heading into Game 4. Something about the Dodgers this time of the year, obviously tremendous talent. They have this gigantic payroll. They have all these all-star players. But they've got a grit about them, and just the way the game ended. Mookie Betts with a tough dig at short, low throw. Freddie Freeman, who always seems to be there in the clutch, scoops it out of the dirt. They win the ball game.
8: This one felt different, though. And you mentioned how they have the best away record than any other team in baseball. And as much as they were trying in games 1 and 2, don't get me wrong, but there was something different about understanding Chris Sale on the other side. And they felt like they really had to get this one done. And the celebration after Freddie made that beautiful dig was like they just finished the series. I mean, and it feels like that because when you have a game that Chris Sale starts, Yoshinobu Yamamoto on the other end, and you win that game against him, it just feels like you can win the series.
1: Earlier this summer, Sale won that matchup between those two great starting pitchers, and Yamamoto wins it here tonight. A lot of help from the defense and also from the bullpen. So now we turn to game number four. That'll be Malley against Tyler Glasnow, who when he is on and when he's throwing strikes, he can be absolutely unhittable. We saw Malley earlier in the playoffs throw the ball quite well, though he went seven strong innings.
8: Yeah, you're not going to see maybe the same swing and miss from Tyler number two, which is Malley, but Tyler number one and Tyler Glasnow, that's what he does. No one gets more swing and miss on this staff and honestly in baseball as far as starting pitchers are concerned than Tyler Glasnow. Key for him will be throwing strikes, but I think another really strong matchup, even though it's game number four.
1: It's going to be do or die for the Atlanta Braves. They need to win or their season is over. If they win, the series will return to Los Angeles for a fifth and deciding game on Friday. We'll see what happens tomorrow right here on ESPN Radio. For Jess Mendoza, I'm Dave O'Brien on your home for every pitch of the postseason. 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
4: All right, Dave, all four series continue on Wednesday, both of the National League Series and the two American League Series resume. The quadruple header starting with the Guardians, White Sox, Chicago up 2-0. They can complete a sweep at home after taking the first two in Cleveland. The Yankees, meanwhile, dropped the first two on the road at the Trop, trying to avoid a sweep at home at the hands of the Rays. Yankees manager Aaron Boone.
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4: 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Again, the Guardians and White Sox start the quadruple header coverage. 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
10: 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He's back. He's looking. He's still looking. He starts to run. He is firing. Complete. Touchdown. Smitty. 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
4: Sports Radio 94 WIP. Jalen Hurts has had his share of success when he has time in the pocket. Tuesday, a significant change, perhaps, to that confidence in the pocket. Two-time All-Pro right tackle Lane Johnson announcing his retirement, saying that upon reflection, his priorities have changed. Quote, right now it's critical I focus on my mental health.
12: This is not something that came out of nowhere for Lane Johnson. In fact, this is something that I'm told he strongly considered this past summer before confirming and committing to the Philadelphia Eagles that he wanted to play this season. Mental health has always been at the forefront for him. There's also a personal situation involving people close to him that he has been dealing with for the last several weeks. You mentioned that he stepped away before last week's game. That was one of the warning signs for the Philadelphia Eagles, and actually that has happened a few times in the past right before the game, and Lane Johnson decides simply cannot get out on the field. And as he mentioned in his retirement announcement, he doesn't want to be there, doesn't want to be on the field unless he is fully 100% committed. He did not feel like he could do that, so now he steps away for good, one of the best tackles of the last decade or so, officially retiring.
4: Insider Ian Rappaport from the NFL Network. The tangible impact, wins and losses. The Eagles, 122 wins, 63 losses when Johnson started. They were 18-30 when he was not in the lineup. He missed four practices during training camp for personal reasons. Returned in August, saying at the time that this would likely be his final season, but he steps away now and calls it a career. ESPN analyst Booger McFarland.
13: Well, first and foremost, I hope Lane is okay. Like, this is not normal to retire at the start of a season, during the season. So whatever he's dealing with off the field, I hope he and his family can take care of that, and I wish him the best. Congrats on a tremendous career. Like, he's one of the best right tackles ever played a game. He's a first ballot Hall of Famer. I think that if you are a historian of the game and you understand the game of football, what he did. Think about this. Offensive line wasn't his first position. Mm-mm. He switched positions. and turned into an offensive lineman and a Hall of Fame offensive lineman at that. And so just congrats on a great career, man. Outstanding player. And I just hope that whatever is going on off the field, he's able to deal with, because life goes on beyond football. He's still a young man and has a lot more life to live.
4: Jalen Hurts, QBR, 66 with Lane Johnson on the field, 46 without him. Lane Johnson, not the only athlete out in Philly. That's next. SportsCenter All Night continues. It's ESPN Radio.
0: Football Sunday on ESPN Radio. Confidence is soaring in New England following a huge road win in Buffalo. Now the Patriots face another tough test as Kirk Cousins and the 3-1 Las Vegas Raiders come to town. Coverage begins Sunday at noon Eastern with kickoff at 1 Eastern on ESPN Radio. 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
3: It's a surreal feeling. I still don't believe it.
4: I don't even know how to put it into words, and that's my job.
5: Tonight, we play like we won to go home champions.
1: Knicks are just a few months removed from the emotional high of their first NBA championship in 53 years, but now the reality of business. Talks on a contract extension with Karl-Anthony Towns not going smoothly. He's eligible for a four-year, $277 million max extension, but is reportedly feeling disrespected. The deal on the table is far shy of that. He says the chances of having a new deal by the start of the season don't look good when it was pointed out that he helped the Knicks snap a five-decade-long title drought. Quote, no bleep, Sherlock. I just won a championship. You think it was pretty easy. ESPN's Vince Goodwill.
6: If you're Karl-Anthony Towns, guys, his max is around $273, $274, $275 million. Taking a $76 million haircut is a non-starter for Karl-Anthony Towns at this stage. Even if that is $50 million, that is a $75 million haircut. Can they find a compromise in the middle? Don't forget, Josh Hart is up for an extension. In a year, OG Anunoby's up for an extension. I didn't say Jalen Brunson because we can assume that he's going to get all of his money and is not giving a cent back. Can you keep this team together, or are the Knicks as an organization and a franchise satisfied with winning one championship in the last 53 years?
1: Knicks owner James Dolan says the team will not go into the second spending apron. That means some tough decisions going to have to be made. Earlier on ESPN Radio, our David Dennis Jr.
7: James Dolan is reminding us why people hated him for all these years. This is the thing. Like, they won a championship, and he goes out and he gets to do all the talking. Kind of made a fool of himself during the finals, but it's all washed away by the Knicks winning. But in the NBA, when you're in the championship level, and you, especially when you win one, you kind of go into the second apron.
1: Yeah.
7: And for him to immediately say, I'm not going to second apron for no real reason, just ideological reason of him being like, I'm the man. He should go into the second apron. You making more money than just about anybody else in the league. You can afford it. This is just about stubbornness and wanting to do it his way. And now you have Karl-Anthony Towns, who has sacrificed so much for the Knicks. Like, when they lose, he's the guy that everybody points at. He just wants his bag. And the idea that he should give up money, a la Jalen Brunson, who kind of didn't really give up money, is just Jim Dolan making problems that should not exist.
1: The deal reportedly on the table, about $200 million, which would be $77 million shy of the max. Meanwhile, in Philly, the Sixers losing some roster depth. An MRI confirming Tuesday that center Ariel Hakpoti suffered a torn right Achilles in the preseason opener on Monday. ESPN's Dave McMenamin.
8: We know that this is a very deep Sixers team. If you're going to point to one kind of problematic or soft area of their lineup, it is at center. And obviously Joel Embiid's missed 150 games over the last three seasons. And although he's fully healthy right now, they want to be cognizant of having appropriate backups that can give him some minutes and give him some games off, quite frankly, throughout the regular season when his body's not feeling well. Hakpoti went down just 5 minutes into the preseason opener on a non-contact right leg injury. Obviously, Achilles tear, tough blow for Hakpoti personally and also for the Sixers, because they don't have a ton of options to fill his spot. Now, obviously, they also have Adembona, who's going to be their backup center. He's dealing with a left foot injury right now, but they expect him back at some point this preseason. They brought in Taco Fall, the 7'5" former Celtic, to see if he could have a chance to make the team on a two-way roster spot. But if they want to use a full-fledged roster spot to fill the role that Hakpoti had, even if they get the disabled player exception, they're only going to have about $1.8 million below the cap in order to sign a player. That's not enough to sign a guy on a vet minimum contract. And so they're going to either have to try to get someone like Fall or someone else in the two-way spot, or possibly waive Jabari Walker, who's only on a partially guaranteed contract, in order up in order to open up more roster maneuverability and sign someone. But if you watched Walker last night, after Okporie went out, he had 11 points and 11 rebounds and played stretch five.
1: Phillies $1.8 million below the first apron, so they can't sign a player to replace Okporie to their open roster spot without either waiving a player or making a small trade to free up more space. Phillies regular season opener, October 20th in New York against the Knicks. SportsCenter All Night, ESPN Radio. Speaking of New York, on the ice, Rangers pulling away from the Islanders for another win.
9: Box around the boards. Net is empty. Lafreniere for the hat trick. He scores. Well, Dave, that's a way to get off the schneid. A hat trick for Lafreniere.
10: They don't ask you how. They just ask you how many. And that's number three for him on the night.
1: And his third career hat trick for Lafreniere. Rangers a 5-2 win over the Islanders. 880 ESPN New York. Rangers a four-game win streak since losing their season opener. Maple Leafs were down 3-love in their game Tuesday, but rallied to go to overtime with the Predators tied at 4.
11: Here's Nylander again, working out front. There's the shot! Scores! Austin Matthews, absolute hero stuff from the folks you expect to be heroes. The Leafs win 5-4 in overtime.
1: His second goal, and it comes with 14 seconds left in overtime. TSN 1050, Maple Leafs a 5-4 overtime win. Sabres beat the Wild 3-2 in overtime. Owen Power with the game winner. Golden Knights pulling away from the Kraken.
12: One penalty released. Centering try, Barbashev right. Hurdle tucks it home at the right post. It's a power play goal, and the Knights lead 6-1 with 10:17 to go in the third period.
1: It would be a 6-2 win for the Golden Knights over the Kraken. Hurdle with two goals and two assists. Third career game with multiple goals and multiple assists. Fox Sports 98.9 with the win. Hurricanes a 6-4 win over the Canadiens. Six goals for Carolina. That's one more than they had in their first three games combined to begin the season. Sebastian Aho, team high, four goals in three games thus far this season. Baseball series continuing. That's next. SportsCenter All Night at ESPN Radio.
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1: Four series continue in Major League Baseball. More on that coming up this morning on Unsportsmanlike. 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
1: Lionel Messi plays his final action with his national team. Lane Johnson announcing his retirement from the NFL. Padres stay alive in the National League.
2: Left on left, Romero fires. Swing and a high fly ball, well struck. Right field, Frelick back at the wall, jumps, and scores! Home run! Jake Cronenworth will touch them all. And the Padres have the lead. And a swing and a one hop, gobbled up by Bogart. Steps on second for one, on to first, two! And that ends the game! Oh my goodness! An absolute rocket to the shortstop, and a one-hopper that Bogarts turns into a 6-3 game-ending double play. How do you like that? And the Padres win it 4-3, and they force a game four.
1: They live to see another day. Padres with the one-run victory. Brewers had the tying run on base before that game-ending double play. Padres avoid being swept, force a game four, as you heard here on ESPN Radio. Boog Sciambi and Doug Glanville had the call for us. Back to San Diego. Boog?
2: Jay, thanks so much. Padres win it 4-3, and I guess start at the end. Michael King closes it out to get the final six outs, and we had drama.
3: I mean, did we ever? And these two teams, I mean, it's a fun matchup. They're different styles, but yet they seem to complement each other in ways to just make this every inning, every pitch is something close. And look, Michael King starts game two, phenomenal in the first series in the wild card, and then comes in relief. And we learn that Mason Miller is out, and we learn that Adrian Morejon is also out, two of the top relievers, and he's able to come in and give them two strong innings to be able to close the game when they absolutely their backs against the wall. So that really circles the story. But we're watching teams play with aggression on the bases, stealing bags, putting themselves in scoring position, and then big hit, timely hit after one after the other.
2: Yeah, and with aggression from the managers. So that's what you've got to do. And, oh, another close one. You look at the at-bats, the Padres end up getting production from an unlikely source of Jake Cronenworth, who hit a big home run.
3: Absolutely. And, you know, if a left-hander, he's been struggling a lot of this season. And, wow, he sat on a slider and got one and hit it out. And that's what it takes. You know, everybody's done their part. If you look over the course of 162 games, everybody in that clubhouse carried the team at some point, had a big hit. So when you can consolidate in the postseason where you're all doing it, on one given day, that's what it takes to win these ball games. And from Cronenworth to the great Samad Taylor stealing the bag, they really did everything they needed to do to stay one run ahead of the Brewers.
2: Padres force a game four and win it by the final of 4-3. For Doug Glanville, I'm John Sciambi right here in your home for every pitch of the postseason. Major League Baseball on ESPN Radio and the ESPN app. Now we send it back to Jay Reynolds in the studio.
1: All right, Boog, the Padres getting their first win at home when facing elimination since the NLCS in 1984, excluding the 2020 season when, because of COVID, there were no fans. But the Padres stay alive. They force a game four. Meanwhile, in Atlanta, it's the Dodgers who take the pivotal game three of a series that was tied 1-1 heading into Tuesday.
4: Here's a swing and a high fly ball deep left field. This one's going to carry back, and that ball is gone. Kike Hernandez with a two-run shot. Kike, Mr. October, strikes again. And this one, no chance for Dubon to make a play on. And that will make it 2-0 Dodgers.
1: Dodgers would score three runs in the fourth inning and go on to a 3-1 win over the Braves in Game 3. Dave O'Brien had the call here on ESPN Radio. Dodgers scoring all 10 runs this postseason.

0: Early in that inning, great job of Páez, you know, starting the rally. You know, there's been a lot of noise going around Páez, and he was able to shut that down today and, you know, help us win a game. He got on base, put a good swing on that ball right at Ozzie, and my whole mentality was to, I realized he was trying to get a ground ball, double play, but I wanted to grind out on a bat. And I think if it wasn't for the first pitch changeup just in off, because I wasn't really thinking changeup there, I would have, you know, if thanks to that pitch was the one that I hit a homer, because after that pitch, knowing where it's got to start for it to be a ball, that one kind of popped, and I just put a swing on it, and ball hit barrel, ball go far.
1: Seems like every year great things happen to the Dodgers in October, and we saw last year Yoshinobu Yamamoto. This is his first postseason start since the World Series last year. What did you see from him tonight?
0: The usual. You know, obviously we had a tough task ahead of us with Chris Hill on that mound, but we were pretty confident because we know we had our guy going, and, you know, he did what he always does. Limited damage, got into some trouble there, but limited the damage again, only gave up one. A little bit harder hit ball. That's probably a double play. So, you know, he gave us exactly what we needed. He needed to keep us in the game early, and then once we got the lead, he was able to get a little more comfortable and give us a little more depth and give the ball to the bullpen, which, you know, Tanner and Sugar did a great job too.
1: Kike, one thing you guys have done in recent years is close out series. This is a tough Braves team. It's a team that fights. What's it going to take to clinch this in a spot in the National League Championship Series?
0: I mean, if we score more than them tomorrow, we have a pretty good chance. But, you know, that's a team that's playing really good baseball on both sides of the ball, you know, offensively, defensively. They're throwing the ball really well. So, you know, we never thought this was going to be easy. We weren't really shocked that we lost the game. You know, we need to play good. We need to win. And if we win, we clinch the series. So that's what we need to do.
2: He's going to be a baseball analyst someday. As long as they score more than the other team, they have a good chance of winning. Dodgers win on Tuesday, 3-1 over the Braves. They have a 2-1 series lead. Chris Sale in the loss for Atlanta. 5 innings, gave up 3 runs, struck out 7. His manager, Walt Weiss.
3: The Dodgers did a good job of really grinding at bats and running up his pitch count. And they typically do that. I mean, they have one of the lower swing rates in the league. And they force you into the zone. And probably the command wasn't perfect, but the stuff was really good still with Chris.
2: Braves trail 2-1 in the series. They are 0-8 in their history when they trail 2-1 in a best-of-5 series. Wednesday, all 4 series continue. Game 4s in the National League and the American League. We will see Game 3 for both of the series, and both of the series can come to an end. White Sox taking the first 2 in Cleveland, while the Yankees dropped the first 2 against the Rays at the Trop. And struggling defensively with 4 errors in Game 2, New York manager Aaron Boone.
4: In a large season where you face different adversities, you've got to be able to handle that. You've got to be able to handle that within the grind. And then, you know, when you get into the postseason where everything's heightened so much, you got to be able to handle the successes and failures that come your way. We've done that so far this season, but we certainly got to answer right now here as we've had our, you know, first really difficult postseason moment as well.
2: Max Fried will get the start for the Yankees, although he's expected to become a dad any day now.
5: I mean, yeah, but I'd not like to get too into the personal stuff. But yeah, I've got a really supportive family that understands that this is my job, and it's not going to affect what happens tomorrow.
2: Yankees and Rays, Game 3 in New York. Rays leading the series 2-0. Here's our Stephen A. Smith.
6: This is a disgrace.
7: Should be.
6: This is a disgrace. Now, I'm looking at Aaron Boone now. I've been a supporter of Aaron Boone for years. Mm-hmm. I can't support him any longer. You can't have a team out there looking like the Bad News Bears. It's bad enough that only Ben Rice is hitting the damn ball, okay, after scoring 18 runs against the Red Sox. But you can't have a professional baseball team in Major League Baseball looking like this. This is disgraceful, okay? 5 different people made errors.
7: Yeah.
6: What the hell have y'all been doing? What the hell is going on? I can't believe it. Just a comedy of error, and the Yankees are down 2-0.
7: Yep.
6: They're probably going to lose the damn series. 12 of the 18 innings after scoring 18 runs against Boston. 12 of the 18 innings in this series, they've been 3 and out. 3 and out in 12 of the 18 innings.
2: Game 3 in New York. Also Game 3 in Chicago. White Sox heading home with a 2-0 series lead on the Guardians. Guardians manager Stephen Vogt.
8: I think we've played in a lot of environments, you know, over the course of the year. You know, you go on the road, there's sellouts, there's different fan bases. It, you know, the first few series that we played here, it was a great crowd. I had never experienced that here. in the 12 years.

0: years I've been coming here, this is the first year I've experienced the crowd the way it is here, and so it's really exciting. I always like playing on the road when it's an exciting, loud crowd, and anticipate it's going to be just that. And our guys have played in this environment over and over again, whether it be postseasons in the past or regular season games. So expecting it to be a loud, hostile crowd that's talking a lot of smack to us from behind the dugout, and we enjoy that.
1: 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Our coverage, 3:30 Eastern, Major League Baseball is here on ESPN Radio. 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Right now, SportsCenter all night. Back to the NFL. Eagles have seen some struggles early this season, but they're 2-2, game behind the Giants in the NFC East. Philly, though, losing a key member of its offense Tuesday with right tackle Lane Johnson announcing his retirement. The 36-year-old admitting this summer that the work-life balance was weighing on him. Parents dealing with health issues, his oldest child entering the teenage years. Quote, it's hard to get time back, especially those years. Now he says he'll walk away and focus on the mental aspect. He has a Hall of Fame-worthy career and an obvious impact on the field for the Eagles. ESPN analyst Marcus Spears, Mina Kimes, Dan Orlovsky.
2: First of all, you hope that Lane Johnson, whatever might be off the field, gets figured out outside of, like, the desire to retire from football because of the personal matter stuff. It's a significant loss on the field. I mean, this guy's one of the greats, the all-time greats of the last decade or so in the NFL. Two-time Super Bowl champion, five-time All-Pro, six-time Pro Bowler. He is one of the key cornerstones of an organization that is notoriously an offensive line driven organization, and he'll be dearly missed, not only on the field, but I'm sure his leadership. It's a significant loss for Philly in an area that they are very much so struggling.
3: Yeah, sometimes players with those types of resumes, they get some of those awards because they just get written in because people are accustomed to writing them in. Not the case with Lane Johnson. Like, his play has not declined. He is one of the best offensive linemen of his generation, as Dan said. And when you dig into the numbers, I remember this when he was last injured, the on-off splits are dramatic when he plays and when he doesn't play. For Jalen Hurts in particular, when Lane Johnson plays versus when he doesn't, you're talking about the difference between one of the best offenses and quarterbacks in football versus one of the worst. Like, this is not an insignificant discrepancy, as we obviously saw last week. So this was already an offensive line that was struggling at multiple positions. The thought was, well, at least they're okay at tackle. They'll figure it out in the interior. Now, really, like, three of the positions, you have big question marks. And, of course, they don't have Jeff Statlin, their longtime offensive line coach, there anymore. So a lot of questions and concerns.
4: Like Dan said in the beginning, you just hope that the stuff that he's dealing with is able to be rectified and he can move forward and be at peace with this decision to retire. The other part to this is too, like, the game is hard to play. And sometimes the human side and the human element gets lost, especially when we in the middle of a season and all the conversation is about how bad the Philadelphia Eagles look and the offensive line needs to be retooled. And we'll have time for that and time for that discussion. But more importantly, I think the NFL just celebrate Lane Johnson. He's going to be a Hall of Famer. He's one of the best tackles to ever play the game. And he literally was a part of an offensive line and a team where we saw do it at the highest level. Win Super Bowls, go to all pros, be a Pro Bowler, ingratiate young guys into that organization. His leadership will be missed. Obviously, his ability, they'll miss it on the field. But I think sometimes, just like with Jason Kelce, who's with us now, sometimes there's a bigger void when certain players leave. Mm. And I'm sure Lane Johnson is going to be one of those guys where you look around the locker room and say, damn, man, Lane not here anymore. So Howie has a lot of work to do. The offensive line and the guys left on this team has a lot to do. But kudos to Lane, man. Everybody wish they could play that long at that level, and he actually did it. So we're going to celebrate what he was able to do with his career.
1: Eagles right now tied with the Cowboys in the division to 2-2. Cowboys opening the Week 5 schedule hosting Tampa Bay. Dallas coming off their 4-point win over Houston. Quarterback Dak Prescott.
5: Right now, being able to hang on that, I mean, you know, you didn't even, don't even really go over the film that much with the coaches. You know, you just talk about the wins and loss and the must wins and the plan to win. And then after that, you know, you turn the page and you're on to the Bucks. And, you know, understanding we got a team coming here winless, how desperate they're going to be. And it's the NFL and the parity of it. And just knowing that we've got to go prove it again. Nobody cares about the win that happened last Sunday. It's about what we do now, and it's about us putting out our best version of ourselves come Thursday.
1: Cowboys facing a Bucks team in need of a win. They're one of the handful of teams at 0-4. Calling it an international career, that's next. 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
1: 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He was emotional, and Argentina crying for him. Lionel Messi marking his 208th and final game for Argentina on Tuesday. The 39-year-old had a goal and two assists in a 3-0 win in their friendly. He finishes with 126 goals in his 21 years with Argentina. ESPN analyst Casey Keller.
2: Well, I think there's 20 years now of kids growing up saying, if I do X, maybe I could have a sliver of what this guy has been able to create. When you get yourself into a situation where you're in the end of your career and people are flying around the world just to get that opportunity to watch you play one time, you know you made a massive impact on this generation, the next generation, the last generation. Look, Leo, when he was first playing for Argentina, he was always being the player that couldn't quite live up to Maradona, couldn't quite get the job done for Argentina. And to be able to change that narrative and win a World Cup and win Copa Americas and win over a rabid fan base that felt there was never, ever going to be a player that could come close to Diego Maradona. And I would say for a large portion of Argentinians, they have now surpassed Maradona with what Lionel Messi has been able to accomplish.
1: Argentina winning its friendly on Tuesday. So did the United States, 1-0 over Canada. First shutout win against Canada since the CONCACAF Nationals League final in 2023. SportsCenter All Night, ESPN Radio. Back to hockey. Mammoth, a 5-3 win over the Devils, their first win against the Devils. Red Wings, a 5-3 win over the Senators, who suffered their first loss of the season. Panthers and Kings in L.A. was settled in the third.
3: Right side, it's Clark, lost it, and the Panthers charge in. Here's Bennett, cuts to the slot, makes a move, left side, shot, they score, and it's Matthew Tkachuk. He beats Kipper down low, and the Panthers take the lead, 2-1, with 8:40 to play here in the third.
1: 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Panthers didn't lead for the first almost 244 minutes this season until that Tkachuk goal. Wasn't the only action in the game.
4: Big check in between the benches. Edmondson and Hathaway. Hathaway wants to drop the gloves, and they will. Garnet Hathaway, a heavyweight against Joel Edmondson for the Kings. The veteran defenseman trying to latch on. Hathaway comes over the top. Then Edmondson responds with a couple of rights in front of the Kings bench. And then Edmondson takes Hathaway down. Right in front of the Kings bench as the players lean over the boards and holler at Edmondson and Hathaway. Hathaway started to lose his footing, and then Edmondson looked like he gave him one more shot with the right hand.
5: A couple of big bodies engaging there after the big hit between the two benches.
4: Fourth fight of the season for the Panthers and the first for Garnet. Hathaway, he gets taken down by Kings defenseman Joel Edmondson.
1: Panthers wind up winning the game. It's a 2-1 win over the Kings.
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0: number 5.
1: Hurricanes opening up the offense. They beat Montreal, scoring more on Tuesday than they had in their first three games of the season. 99.9 The Fan.
7: Carolina trying to get some speed working here into the Montreal zone. Drop back for Aho. Aho, Slavin tees it up. Watch out for Beck, and he scores! Staying with it, it is Taylor Hall. Net front all night long. His second goal of the game. Three.
0: Number 4.
1: Toronto and Nashville went deep into overtime before seeing their game decided. TSN 1050.
8: Here's Nylander again. Working out front. There's the shot! Scores! Austin Matthews! Absolute hero stuff from the folks you expect to be heroes. The Leafs win 5-4 in overtime.
0: Number 3.
1: Sabres and Wild also ending in overtime. WGR 550.
9: Pass up ahead to Tage Thompson. Here's Tage trying to cut in, shoulder down off the left side. Boldy can't handle it.

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1: Number two.
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3: And the 0-1 swinging a high fly ball. That's well hit right field. That's deep. Backing up Thomas all the way to the wall. Kiss it goodbye. Home run, Freddie Freeman. And this time, no one can catch it. No one can steal one from him. And the Dodgers hit their second home run of the fourth inning off of Chris Sale.
1: Number one.
2: The other National League series will see a game four.
4: And a swing and a one hop. Gobbled up by Bogart. Steps on second for one. On to first, two. And that ends the game. Oh, my goodness. An absolute rocket to the shortstop. And a one-hopper that Bogarts turns into a 6-3 game-ending double play.
2: Padres stay alive, as Boog Shambi called it for us. Brewers have lost now 12 straight road playoff games dating back to 2018. This particular series is the third division series all time where each of the first three games have been decided by one run. Philly bidding farewell to a key player. That's next. 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
1: 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We have a pivotal game three between the Dodgers and Braves.
3: Swinging a high fly ball. That's well hit right field. That's deep. Backing up Thomas all the way to the wall. Kiss it goodbye. Home run, Freddie Freeman.
1: The Padres try to keep their season alive.
3: Swing and a high fly ball. Well struck. Right field. Freelick back at the wall. Jumps. It's gone. Home run. Jake Cronenworth.
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2: 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Big changes in Philly. One last tango in Buenos Aires. But in San Diego, backsword to the wall. Some dramatics in the first two games in Milwaukee. Brewers coming away with wins over the Padres in both, meaning San Diego was facing a must-win in Game 3 back home. They would open up the scoring in the bottom of the third with an RBI ground out, and then
3: May delivers. Swing and a ground ball. Base hit left field. Merrill around third. He's coming to the plate. He's in to score. And the Padres have a 2-0 lead. And the running game paying off early for Craig Stammen and the Padres.
2: Brewers getting half of it back with a William Contreras homer in the fourth. And then in the fifth, some aggressive base running.
3: Swing and a ball popped in the air out to shallow left center field. Harris is there, makes the catch. Tagging from third is Pratt. Throw to the plate is too late. And Pratt dives in safely. And the Brewers have tied this game. Man, a shallow fly out to left center field, and the Brewers aggressively running the bases, and on a sack fly, it's 2-2.
2: Padres perhaps caught a little off guard that Pratt went on that one. Maybe a different outcome at the plate if center fielder Jackson Merrill makes the catch, given the direction in which his momentum was going. Regardless, 2-2 game in the fifth. San Diego answers in the home half.
3: Left on left, Romero fires. Swing and a high fly ball. Well struck. Right field. Freelick back at the wall. Jumps. It's gone. Home run. Jake Cronenworth will touch them all. And the Padres have the lead.
2: Padres had another run in the bottom of the sixth. Xander Bogaerts scoring on a throwing error after avoiding the barrel of a broken bat. Two-run lead once again. Brewers get one back in the seventh. Christian Yelich, an RBI single to make it 4-3. Top nine, Brewers have the tying run on base.
3: And a swing and a one-hop. Gobbled up by Bogaerts. Steps on second for one. On to first, two. And that ends the game. Oh, my goodness. An absolute rocket to the shortstop. And a one-hopper that Bogaerts turns into a 6-3 game-ending double play. How do you like that? And the Padres win it 4-3, and they force a game four.
2: Boog Sciambi calling it here on ESPN Radio. Compelling game, which the Padres win 4-3. They avoid the sweep. Their first win at home and facing elimination since 1984. Brewers, meanwhile, have lost 12 straight road playoff games. Dating back to 2018, manager Pat Murphy.
19: Yeah, we got to read and react. This playoff baseball, you know what I mean? You just kind of regroup here and see where everybody's at. I mean, the game ended like 11 minutes ago. We've used some guys. I mean, that's Uribe's third outing. Hall second, Romero second, Senzatella second. So we've got some used up guys, but we'll have some available arms tomorrow for sure, and we'll assess it tonight before we leave and come up with a plan for tomorrow. We'll worry about any other games after that if they're necessary.
2: Brewers on the short end of this one, but they still lead the series 2-1. Padres have scored first in all five games this postseason. Michael King in the Game 3 win. Gets his eighth career save, his first since 2023 with the Yankees, his first in the postseason. He was making his first relief appearance this season. Xander Bogaerts, after the win, spoke with our Aldin Gonzalez.
20: Xander, you were in the perfect spot for that last ball to make the final double play. What was it like seeing Michael King come out of the bullpen? Were you surprised to see that?
21: Yeah. It's the playoffs, you know, and everyone's available, you know, whenever they're in the bullpen. Pitched a hell of a game, game two, but he's the one that we needed today. It was unbelievable. It was unbelievable seeing him come in and do that after that game two performance he had. I mean, he was the last guy I was expecting to see.
20: Xander, how did you avoid the barrel of Miguel and Duhar's bat out there at shortstop? Take us through that play in the sixth inning that ended up scoring a very key run in this game.
21: I took a big lead. I mean, any little bloop, any little diving play in the infield, whatever, I'm trying to score, you know, and I saw a little line drive. I avoided it, but then I also saw the bat coming at me, which was kind of crazy. So I was focused on the ball first, but then I saw the bat, so I got a little scared, and I was ready, I mean, for a bad throw, whatever, and I mean, as soon as that ball bounced and went by, I knew I was going. I mean, I was lucky enough to score, you know, but every run right now in the playoffs is so important, and I'm aware of that.
20: Xander, the margins have been so tight in this series. What has it been like playing these three games, and what is it going to take to win two more against that team?
21: I mean, it's a good feeling whenever you're exhausted after a baseball game. You know, that means you gave it all you had. You left everything out there. I mean, our pitcher, Nick, Yuki, Bragley, Adams. I mean, those guys did a great job, but, I think the player of the game has to go to Michael King, right? I mean, him coming up, I mean, I was not expecting to see him. I saw him throw a four-seamer, 97. I was like, what are we doing? Because he just pitched a couple days ago. So, I mean, it was impressive.
2: Padres ended on the double play. They beat the Brewers 4-3. Milwaukee still leads the series 2-1. Wednesday, Game 4. Our coverage, 9:30 Eastern here on ESPN Radio and the ESPN app. Every pitch of baseball's postseason is on ESPN Radio. Right now, SportsCenter all night. The other National League series, seeing Game 3 in Atlanta. Braves and Dodgers split the first two in L.A. Dodgers going to the long ball in the third. Just not long enough.
3: The pitch, swing and a high fly ball left field, hit pretty deep, racing back to Bond on the track, at the wall, leaping up, and he made the catch right up against the yellow line. A spectacular play. Mauricio Dubon, the throw into first base, gets away, but Betts will head on back to the bag and stay there. Dubon timed that magically in left field, up against the fence, and right up against the yellow line, he pulled it back.
2: That one in the third, not long enough, but LA would learn from that, and an inning later.
3: Here's a swing and a high fly ball, deep left field. This one's going to carry back, and that ball is gone. Kike Hernandez with a two-run shot. Kike, Mr. October, strikes again. And this one, no chance for Dubon to make a play on. And that will make it 2-0 Dodgers. And the 0-1 swing and a high fly ball. That's well hit right field. That's deep. Backing up Thomas all the way to the wall. Kiss it goodbye. Home run, Freddie Freeman. And this time, no one can catch it. No one can steal one from him. And the Dodgers hit their second home run of the fourth inning off of Chris Sale. And they lead it 3-0.
2: Three runs in the fourth inning. Yoshinobu Yamamoto makes it stand.
3: Two strikes on Thomas. Here's the pitch. Swing and a foul tip to the mitt. Held by Smith. That's a strikeout. And two down. Yamamoto with his ninth tonight. And here's the 1-2 to Riley. Swing and a miss, struck him out. There's 10 in the book. Yamamoto, 10 strikeouts, a 1-2-3 seventh inning. And the Dodgers still lead it 3-1.
2: 3-1 would ultimately be the final. L.A. gets the win, takes a 2-1 series lead. Three runs in this one. All 10 runs scored this postseason have come via the home run. You heard the game, of course, here on ESPN Radio. Dave O'Brien, Jessica Mendoza had the call for us. Back to Atlanta. Dave?
3: Jay, thank you very much. They're filing out pretty unhappily here in Atlanta, 42,000 strong tonight, as their beloved Braves fall to the Dodgers by a final score of 3-1. So it's a 2-1 lead heading into Game 4. Something about the Dodgers this time of the year, obviously tremendous talent. They have this gigantic payroll. They have all these all-star players. But they've got a grit about them. And just the way the game ended, Mookie Betts with a tough dig at short, low throw. Freddie Freeman, who always seems to be there in the clutch, scoops it out of the dirt. They win the ball game.
0: This one felt different, though. And you mentioned how they have the best away record than any other team in baseball. And as much as they were trying in games one and two, don't get me wrong, but there was something different about understanding Chris Sale on the other side. And they felt like they really had to get this one done. And the celebration after Freddie made that beautiful dig was like they just finished the series. I mean, and it feels like that because when you have a game that Chris Sale starts, Yoshinobu Yamamoto on the other end, and you win that game against him, it just feels like you can win the series.
3: Earlier this summer, Sale won that matchup between those two great starting pitchers, and Yamamoto wins it here tonight. A lot of help from the defense and also from the bullpen. So now we turn to game number four. That'll be Malley against Tyler Glasnow, who when he is on and when he's throwing strikes, he can be absolutely unhittable. We saw Malley earlier in the playoffs throw the ball quite well, though he went seven strong innings.
0: Yeah, you're not going to see maybe the same swing and miss from Tyler number two, which is Malley, but Tyler number one, Tyler Glasnow, that's what he does. No one gets more swing and miss on this staff and honestly in baseball as far as starting pitchers are concerned than Tyler Glasnow. Key for him will be throwing strikes, but I think another really strong matchup, even though it's game number four.
3: It's going to be do or die for the Atlanta Braves. They need to win or their season is over. If they win, the series will return to Los Angeles for a fifth and deciding game on Friday. We'll see what happens tomorrow right here on ESPN Radio. For Jess Mendoza, I'm Dave O'Brien on your home for every pitch of the postseason. 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
2: All right, Dave, all four series continue on Wednesday, both of the National League Series and the two American League Series resume. The quadruple header starting with the Guardians, White Sox, Chicago up 2-0. They can complete a sweep at home after taking the first two in Cleveland. The Yankees, meanwhile, dropped the first two on the road at the Trop, trying to avoid a sweep at home at the hands of the Rays. Yankees manager Aaron Boone.
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2: 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Again, the Guardians and White Sox start the quadruple header coverage. 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
22: 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He's back. He's looking. He's still looking. He starts to run. He is firing. Complete. Touchdown. Smitty. 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
2: 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Jalen Hurts has had his share of success when he has time in the pocket. Tuesday, a significant change, perhaps, to that confidence in the pocket. Two-time All-Pro right tackle Lane Johnson announcing his retirement, saying that upon reflection, his priorities have changed. Quote, right now it's critical I focus on my mental health.
24: This is not something that came out of nowhere for Lane Johnson. In fact, this is something that I'm told he strongly considered this past summer before confirming and committing to the Philadelphia Eagles that he wanted to play this season. Mental health has always been at the forefront for him. There's also a personal situation involving people close to him that he has been dealing with for the last several weeks. You mentioned that he stepped away before last week's game. That was one of the warning signs for the Philadelphia Eagles, and actually that has happened a few times in the past right before the game, and Lane Johnson decides simply cannot get out on the field. And as he mentioned in his retirement announcement, he doesn't want to be there, doesn't want to be on the field unless he is fully 100% committed. He did not feel like he could do that, so now he steps away for good, one of the best tackles of the last decade or so, officially retiring.
2: Insider Ian Rappaport from the NFL Network. The tangible impact, wins and losses. The Eagles, 122 wins, 63 losses when Johnson started. They were 18-30 when he was not in the lineup. He missed four practices during training camp for personal reasons. Returned in August, saying at the time that this would likely be his final season, but he steps away now and calls it a career. ESPN analyst Booger McFarland.
25: Well, first and foremost, I hope Lane's okay. Like, this is not normal to retire
5: at the start of a season, during the season. So whatever he's dealing with off the field, I hope he and his family can take care of that, and I wish him the best. Congrats on a tremendous career. Like, he's one of the best right tackles ever played a game. He's a first ballot Hall of Famer. I think that if you are a historian of the game and you understand the game of football, what he did. Think about this. Offensive line wasn't his first position. Mm-mm. He switched positions and turned into an offensive lineman and a Hall of Fame offensive lineman at that. And so just congrats on a great career, man. Outstanding player. And I just hope that whatever is going on off the field, he's able to deal with, because life goes on beyond football. He's still a young man and has a lot more life to live.
2: Jalen Hurts QBR, 66 with Lane Johnson on the field, 46 without him. Lane Johnson, not the only athlete out in Philly. That's next. SportsCenter All Night continues. It's ESPN Radio.
1: 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South Carolina marches into Gainesville looking to pull off a statement upset against the 4-1 16th-ranked Florida Gators. 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
3: It's a surreal feeling. I still don't believe it.
4: I don't even know how to put it into words, and that's my job.
5: Tonight, we play like we won to go home champions.
1: Knicks are just a few months removed from the emotional high of their first NBA championship in 53 years, but now the reality of business. Talks on a contract extension with Karl-Anthony Towns not going smoothly. He's eligible for a four-year, $277 million max extension, but is reportedly feeling disrespected. The deal on the table is far shy of that. He says the chances of having a new deal by the start of the season don't look good when it was pointed out that he helped the Knicks snap a five-decade-long title drought. Quote, no bleep, Sherlock. I just won a championship. You think it was pretty easy. ESPN's Vince Goodwill.
6: If you're Karl-Anthony Towns, guys, his max is around $273, $274, $275 million. Taking a $76 million haircut is a non-starter for Karl-Anthony Towns at this stage. Even if that is $50 million, that is a $75 million haircut. Can they find a compromise in the middle? Don't forget, Josh Hart is up for an extension. In a year, OG Anunoby's up for an extension. I didn't say Jalen Brunson because we can assume that he's going to get all of his money and is not giving a cent back. Can you keep this team together, or are the Knicks as an organization and a franchise satisfied with winning one championship in the last 53 years?
1: Knicks owner James Dolan says the team will not go into the second spending apron. That means some tough decisions going to have to be made. Earlier on ESPN Radio, our David Dennis Jr.
7: James Dolan is reminding us why people hated him for all these years. This is the thing. Like, they won a championship, and he goes out and he gets to do all the talking. Kind of made a fool of himself during the finals, but it's all washed away by the Knicks winning. But in the NBA, when you're in the championship level, and you, especially when you win one, you kind of go into the second apron.
1: Yeah.
7: And for him to immediately say, I'm not going to second apron for no real reason, just ideological reason of him being like, I'm the man. He should go into the second apron. You making more money than just about anybody else in the league. You can afford it. This is just about stubbornness and wanting to do it his way. And now you have Karl-Anthony Towns, who has sacrificed so much for the Knicks. Like, when they lose, he's the guy that everybody points at. He just wants his bag. And the idea that he should give up money, a la Jalen Brunson, who kind of didn't really give up money, is just Jim Dolan making problems that should not exist.
1: The deal reportedly on the table, about $200 million, which would be $77 million shy of the max. Meanwhile, in Philly, the Sixers losing some roster depth. An MRI confirming Tuesday that center Ariel Hakpoti suffered a torn right Achilles in the preseason opener on Monday. ESPN's Dave McMenamin.
8: We know that this is a very deep Sixers team. If you're going to point to one kind of problematic or soft area of their lineup, it is at center. And obviously, Joel Embiid's missed 150 games over the last three seasons. And although he's fully healthy right now, they want to be cognizant of having appropriate backups that can give him some minutes and give him some games off, quite frankly, throughout the regular season when his body's not feeling well. Hakpoti went down just 5 minutes into the preseason opener on a non-contact right leg injury. The obviously Achilles tear, tough blow for Hakpoti personally and also for the Sixers, because they don't have a ton of options to fill his spot. Now, obviously, they also have Adembona, who's going to be their backup center. He's dealing with a left foot injury right now, but they expect him back at some point this preseason. They brought in Taco Fall, the 7'5" former Celtic, to see if he could have a chance to make the team on a two-way roster spot. But if they want to use a full-fledged roster spot to fill the role that Hakpoti had, even if they get the disabled player exception, they're only going to have about $1.8 million below the cap in order to sign a player. That's not enough to sign a guy on a vet minimum contract. And so they're going to either have to try to get someone like Fall or someone else in the two-way spot, or possibly waive Jabari Walker, who's only on a partially guaranteed contract, in order up in order to open up more roster maneuverability and sign someone. But if you watched Walker last night, after Okporie went out, he had 11 points and 11 rebounds and played stretch five.
1: Phillies $1.8 million below the first apron, so they can't sign a player to replace Okporie to their open roster spot without either waiving a player or making a small trade to free up more space. Phillies regular season opener, October 20th in New York against the Knicks. SportsCenter All Night, ESPN Radio. Speaking of New York, on the ice, Rangers pulling away from the Islanders for another win.
9: Box around the boards. Net is empty. Lafreniere for the hat trick. He scores. Well, Dave, that's a way to get off the schneid. A hat trick for Lafreniere.
10: They don't ask you how. They just ask you how many. And that's number three for him on the night.
1: And his third career hat trick for Lafreniere. Rangers a 5-2 win over the Islanders. 880 ESPN New York. Rangers a four-game win streak since losing their season opener. Maple Leafs were down 3-0 in their game Tuesday, but rallied to go to overtime with the Predators tied at four.
11: Here's Nylander again, working out front. There's the shot! Scores! Austin Matthews, absolute hero stuff from the folks you expect to be heroes. The Leafs win 5-4 in overtime.
1: His second goal, and it comes with 14 seconds left in overtime. TSN 1050, Maple Leafs a 5-4 overtime win. Sabres beat the Wild 3-2 in overtime. Owen Power with the game winner. Golden Knights pulling away from the Kraken.
12: One penalty released. Centering try. Barbashev right. Hurdle tucks it home at the right post. It's a power play goal, and the Knights lead 6-1 with 10:17 to go in the third period.
1: It would be a 6-2 win for the Golden Knights over the Kraken. Hurdle with two goals and two assists. Third career game with multiple goals and multiple assists. Fox Sports 98.9 with the win. Hurricanes a 6-4 win over the Canadiens. Six goals for Carolina. That's one more than they had in their first three games combined to begin the season. Sebastian Aho, team high, four goals in three games thus far this season. Baseball series continuing. That's next. SportsCenter All Night. It's ESPN Radio.
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1: Four series continue in Major League Baseball. More on that coming up this morning on Unsportsmanlike. 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
1: Lionel Messi plays his final action with his national team. Lane Johnson announcing his retirement from the NFL. Padres stay alive in the National League.
2: Left on left, Romero fires. Swing and a high fly ball, well struck. Right field, Frelick back at the wall, jumps, it's gone! Home run! Jake Cronenworth will touch them all. And the Padres have the lead. And a swing and a one hop, gobbled up by Bogart. Steps on second for one, on to first, two! And that ends the game! Oh my goodness! An absolute rocket to the shortstop, and a one-hopper that Bogarts turns into a 6-3 game-ending double play. How do you like that? And the Padres win it 4-3, and they force a game four.
1: They live to see another day. Padres with the one-run victory. Brewers had the tying run on base before that game-ending double play. Padres avoid being swept, force a game four, as you heard here on ESPN Radio. Boog Sciambi and Doug Glanville had the call for us. Back to San Diego. Boog?
2: Jay, thanks so much. Padres win it 4-3, and I guess start at the end. Michael King closes it out to get the final six outs, and we had drama.
3: I mean, did we ever? And these two teams, I mean, it's a fun matchup. They're different styles, but yet they seem to complement each other in ways to just make this every inning, every pitch is something close. And look, Michael King starts game two, phenomenal in the first series in the wild card, and then comes in relief. And we learn that Mason Miller's out, and we learn that Adrian Morejon is also out, to the top relievers, and he's able to come in and give them two strong innings to be able to close the game when they absolutely their backs against the wall. So that really circles the story. But we're watching teams play with aggression on the bases, stealing bags, putting themselves in scoring position, and then big hit, timely hit after one after the other.
2: Yeah, and with aggression from the managers. So that's what you've got to do. And, oh, another close one. You look at the at-bats, the Padres end up getting production from an unlikely source of Jake Cronenworth, who hit a big home run.
3: Absolutely. And, you know, if a left-hander, he's been struggling a lot of this season. And, wow, he sat on a slider and got one and hit it out. And that's what it takes. You know, everybody's done their part. If you look over the course of 162 games, everybody in that clubhouse carried the team at some point, had a big hit. So when you can consolidate in the postseason where you're all doing it, on one given day, that's what it takes to win these ball games. And from Cronenworth to the great Samad Taylor stealing the bag, they really did everything they needed to do to stay one run ahead of the Brewers.
2: Padres force a game four and win it by the final of 4-3. For Doug Glanville, I'm John Sciambi, right here in your home for every pitch of the postseason, Major League Baseball on ESPN Radio and the ESPN app. Now we send it back to Jay Reynolds in the studio.
1: All right, Boog, the Padres getting their first win at home when facing elimination since the NLCS in 1984, excluding the 2020 season when, because of COVID, there were no fans. But the Padres stay alive. They force a game four. Meanwhile, in Atlanta, it's the Dodgers who take the pivotal game three of a series that was tied 1-1 heading into Tuesday.
4: Here's a swing and a high fly ball deep left field. This one's going to carry back, and that ball is gone. Kike Hernandez with a two-run shot. Kike, Mr. October, strikes again. And this one, no chance for Dubon to make a play on. And that will make it 2-0 Dodgers.
1: Dodgers would score three runs in the fourth inning and go on to a 3-1 win over the Braves in Game 3. Dave O'Brien had the call here on ESPN Radio. Dodgers scoring all 10 runs this postseason via the home run. Kike Hernandez getting the scoring underway in Game 3 with the two-run homer in the fourth inning. And after the win, spoke with our Jeff Passan.
5: Kike, it's October. You do magical things. This happens every year. What did you see from Chris Sale there on that pitch in a 0-0 game in the fourth inning?
6: honestly, kind of surprised that he went, you know, back-to-back changeups, quote-unquote, his worst pitch, even though it's still a good pitch. I was shocked. But to be honest with you, that at-bat, I was, you know, the first

0: I just put a swing on it and ball hit barrel, ball go far.
1: Seems like every year great things happen to the Dodgers in October. And we saw last year Yoshinobu Yamamoto. This is his first postseason start since the World Series last year. What did you see from him tonight?
0: The usual. You know, obviously we had a tough task ahead of us with Chris Sale on that mound, but we were pretty confident because we know we had our guy going, and, you know, he did what he always does. Limited damage, got into some trouble there, but limited the damage again, only gave up one. A little bit harder hit ball. That's probably a double play. So, you know, he gave us exactly what we needed. He needed to keep us in the game early, and then once we got the lead, he was able to get a little more comfortable and give us a little more depth and give the ball to the bullpen, which, you know, Tanner and Sugar did a great job too.
1: Kike, one thing you guys have done in recent years is close out series. This is a tough Braves team. It's a team that fights. What's it going to take to clinch this in a spot in the National League Championship Series?
0: I mean, if we score more than them tomorrow, we have a pretty good chance. But, you know, that's a team that's playing really good baseball on both sides of the ball, you know, offensively, defensively. They're throwing the ball really well. So, you know, we never thought this was going to be easy. We weren't really shocked that we lost the game. You know, we need to play good. We need to win. And if we win, we clinch the series. So that's what we need to do.
2: He's going to be a baseball analyst someday. As long as they score more than the other team, they have a good chance of winning. Dodgers win on Tuesday, 3-1 over the Braves. They have a 2-1 series lead. Chris Sale in the loss for Atlanta. 5 innings, gave up 3 runs, struck out 7. His manager, Walt Weiss.
3: The Dodgers did a good job of really grinding at bats and running up his pitch count. And they typically do that. I mean, they have one of the lower swing rates in the league. And they force you into the zone. And the command wasn't perfect, but the stuff was really good still with Chris.
2: Braves trail 2-1 in the series. They are 0-8 in their history when they trail 2-1 in a best-of-5 series. Wednesday, all 4 series continue. Game 4s in the National League and the American League. We will see Game 3 for both of the series, and both of the series can come to an end. White Sox taking the first 2 in Cleveland, while the Yankees dropped the first 2 against the Rays at the Trop. And struggling defensively with 4 errors in Game 2, New York manager Aaron Boone.
4: In a large season where you face different adversities, you've got to be able to handle that. You've got to be able to handle that within the grind. And then, you know, when you get into the postseason where everything's heightened so much, you got to be able to handle the successes and failures that come your way. We've done that so far this season, but we certainly got to answer right now here as we've had our, you know, first really difficult postseason moment as well.
2: Max Fried will get the start for the Yankees, although he's expected to become a dad any day now.
5: I mean, yeah, but I'd not like to get too into the personal stuff. But yeah, I've got a really supportive family that understands that this is my job, and it's not going to affect what happens tomorrow.
2: Yankees and Rays, Game 3 in New York. Rays leading the series 2-0. Here's our Stephen A. Smith.
6: This is a disgrace.
7: Should be.
6: This is a disgrace. Now, I'm looking at Aaron Boone now. I've been a supporter of Aaron Boone for years. Mm-hmm. I can't support him any longer. You can't have a team out there looking like the Bad News Bears. It's bad enough that only Ben Rice is hitting the damn ball, okay, after scoring 18 runs against the Red Sox. But you can't have a professional baseball team in Major League Baseball looking like this. This is disgraceful, okay? 5 different people made errors.
7: Yeah.
6: What the hell have y'all been doing? What the hell is going on? I couldn't believe it. Just a comedy of error, and the Yankees are down 2-0.
7: Yep.
6: They're probably going to lose the damn series. 12 of the 18 innings after scoring 18 runs against Boston. 12 of the 18 innings in this series, they've been 3 and out. 3 and out in 12 of the 18 innings.
2: Game 3 in New York, also Game 3 in Chicago. White Sox heading home with a 2-0 series lead on the Guardians. Guardians manager Stephen Vogt.
8: I think we've played in a lot of environments, you know, over the course of the year. You go on the road, there's sellouts, there's different fan bases. The first few series that we played here, it was a great crowd. I had never experienced that here in the 12 years I've been coming here. This is the first year I've experienced the crowd the way it is here, and so it's really exciting. I always like playing on the road when it's a exciting, loud crowd, and anticipate it's going to be just that. And our guys have played in this environment over and over again, whether it be postseasons in the past or regular season games. So expecting it to be a loud, hostile crowd that's talking a lot of smack to us from behind the dugout. And we enjoy that.
2: Guardians and White Sox, the first of the quadruple header coming up on Wednesday. Our coverage, 3:30 Eastern. Major League Baseball is here on ESPN Radio. All the postseason action, every pitch of the baseball postseason

0: 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Right now, SportsCenter all night. Back to the NFL. Eagles have seen some struggles early this season, but they're 2-2, game behind the Giants in the NFC East. Philly, though, losing a key member of its offense Tuesday with right tackle Lane Johnson announcing his retirement. The 36-year-old admitting this summer that the work-life balance was weighing on him. Parents dealing with health issues, his oldest child entering the teenage years. Quote, it's hard to get time back, especially those years. Now he says he'll walk away and focus on the mental aspect. He has a Hall of Fame-worthy career and an obvious impact on the field for the Eagles. ESPN analyst Marcus Spears, Mina Kimes, Dan Orlovsky.
1: First of all, you hope that Lane Johnson, whatever might be off the field, gets figured out outside of, like, the desire to retire from football because of the personal matter stuff. It's a significant loss on the field. I mean, this guy's one of the greats, the all-time greats of the last decade or so in the NFL. Two-time Super Bowl champion, five-time All-Pro, six-time Pro Bowler. He is one of the key cornerstones of an organization that is notoriously an offensive line-driven organization, and he'll be dearly missed, not only on the field, but I'm sure his leadership. It's a significant loss for Philly in an area that they are very much so struggling.
2: Yeah, sometimes players with those types of resumes, they get some of those awards because they just get written in because people are accustomed to writing them in. Not the case with Lane Johnson. Like, his play has not declined. He is one of the best offensive linemen of his generation, as Dan said. And when you dig into the numbers, and I remember this when he was last injured, the on-off splits are dramatic when he plays and when he doesn't play. For Jalen Hurts in particular, when Lane Johnson plays versus when he doesn't, you're talking about the difference between one of the best offenses and quarterbacks in football versus one of the worst. Like, this is not an insignificant discrepancy, as we obviously saw last week. So this was already an offensive line that was struggling at multiple positions. The thought was, well, at least they're okay at tackle. They'll figure it out in the interior. Now, really, like, three of the positions, you have big question marks. And, of course, they don't have Jeff Statlin, their longtime offensive line coach, there anymore. So a lot of questions and concerns.
3: Like Dan said in the beginning, you just hope that the stuff that he's dealing with is able to be rectified and he can move forward and be at peace with this decision to retire. The other part to this is, too, like, the game is hard to play. And sometimes the human side and the human element gets lost, especially when we in the middle of a season and all the conversation is about how bad the Philadelphia Eagles look and the offensive line needs to be retooled. And we'll have time for that and time for that discussion. But more importantly, I think the NFL just celebrate Lane Johnson. He's going to be a Hall of Famer. He's one of the best tackles to ever play the game. And he literally was a part of an offensive line and a team where we saw do it at the highest level. Win Super Bowls, go to all pros, be a Pro Bowler, ingratiate young guys into that organization. His leadership will be missed. His ability, they'll miss it on the field. But I think sometimes, just like with Jason Kelce, who's with us now, sometimes there's a bigger void when certain players leave. Mm. And I'm sure Lane Johnson is going to be one of those guys where you look around the locker room and say, damn, man, Lane not here anymore. So Howie has a lot of work to do. The offensive line and the guys left on this team has a lot to do. But kudos to Lane, man. Everybody wish they could play that long at that level, and he actually did it. So we're going to celebrate what he was able to do with his career.
0: Eagles right now tied with the Cowboys in the division at 2-2. Cowboys opening the Week 5 schedule, hosting Tampa Bay. Dallas coming off their 4-point win over Houston. Quarterback Dak Prescott.
4: Right now, being able to hang on that, I mean, you know, you didn't really go over the film that much with the coaches. You know, you just talk about the wins and loss and the must wins and the plan to win. And then after that, you know, you turn the page and you're on to the Bucs. And, you know, understanding we got a team coming here winless, how desperate they're going to be. And it's the NFL and the parity of it. And just knowing that we've got to go prove it again. Nobody cares about the win that happened last Sunday. It's about what we do now. And it's about us putting out our best version of ourselves come Thursday.
0: Cowboys facing a Bucs team in need of a win. They're one of the handful of teams at 0-4. Calling it an international career. That's next. 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
1: 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He was emotional, and Argentina crying for him. Lionel Messi marking his 208th and final game for Argentina on Tuesday. The 39-year-old had a goal and two assists in a 3-0 win in their friendly. He finishes with 126 goals in his 21 years with Argentina. ESPN analyst Casey Keller.
2: Well, I think there's 20 years now of kids growing up saying, if I do X, maybe I could have a sliver of what this guy has been able to create. When you get yourself into a situation where you're in the end of your career and people are flying around the world just to get that opportunity to watch you play one time, you know you made a massive impact on this generation, the next generation, the last generation. Look, Leo, when he was first playing for Argentina, he was always being the player that couldn't quite live up to Maradona, couldn't quite get the job done for Argentina. And to be able to change that narrative and win a World Cup and win Copa Americas and win over a rabid fan base that felt there was never, ever going to be a player that could come close to Diego Maradona. And I would say for a large portion of Argentinians, they have now surpassed Maradona with what Lionel Messi has been able to accomplish.
1: Argentina winning its friendly on Tuesday. So did the United States, 1-0 over Canada. First shutout win against Canada since the CONCACAF Nationals League final in 2023. SportsCenter All Night, ESPN Radio. Back to hockey. Mammoth, a 5-3 win over the Devils, their first win against the Devils. Red Wings, a 5-3 win over the Senators, who suffered their first loss of the season. Panthers and Kings in L.A. was settled in the third.
3: Right side, it's Clark, lost it, and the Panthers charge in. Here's Bennett, cuts to the slot, makes a move, left side, shot, they score, and it's Matthew Tkachuk. He beats Kipper down low, and the Panthers take the lead, 2-1, with 8:40 to play here in the third.
1: 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Panthers didn't lead for the first almost 244 minutes this season until that Tkachuk goal. Wasn't the only action in the game.
4: Big check in between the benches. Edmondson and Hathaway. Hathaway wants to drop the gloves, and they will. Darn it, Hathaway, a heavyweight against Joel Edmondson for the Kings. The veteran defenseman trying to latch on. Hathaway comes over the top, then Edmondson responds with a couple of rights in front of the Kings bench, and then Edmondson takes Hathaway down right in front of the Kings bench as the players lean over the boards and holler at Edmondson and Hathaway. Hathaway started to lose his footing, and then Edmondson looked like he gave him one more shot with the right hand.
5: A couple of big bodies engaging there after the big hit between the two benches.
4: Fourth fight of the season for the Panthers and the first for Garnett. Hathaway, he gets taken down by Kings defenseman Joel Edmondson.
1: Panthers wind up winning the game. It's a 2-1 win over the Kings.
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0: number 5.
1: Hurricanes opening up the offense. They beat Montreal, scoring more on Tuesday than they had in their first three games of the season. 99.9 The Fan.
7: Carolina trying to get some speed working here into the Montreal zone. Drop back for Aho. Aho, Slavin tees it up. Blocked in from Beckett, and they score! Staying with it, it is Taylor Hall. Net front all night long. His second goal of the game. Three.
0: Number 4.
1: Toronto and Nashville went deep into overtime before seeing their game decided. TSN 1050.
8: Here's Nylander again. Working out front. There's the shot! Scores! Austin Matthews! Absolute hero stuff from the folks you expect to be heroes. The Leafs win 5-4 in overtime.
0: Number 3.
1: Sabres and Wild also ending in overtime. WGR 550.
9: Pass up ahead to Tage Thompson. Here's Tage trying to cut in, shoulder down off the left side. Boldy can't handle.

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1: Number two.
2: Baseball, the Dodgers go deep and take control of their series in Atlanta. Dave O'Brien with our call.
3: And the 0-1 swinging a high fly ball. That's well hit right field. That's deep. Backing up Thomas all the way to the wall. Kiss it goodbye. Home run, Freddie Freeman. And this time, no one can catch it. No one can steal one from him. And the Dodgers hit their second home run of the fourth inning off of Chris Sale.
1: Number one.
2: The other National League series will see a game four.
4: And a swing and a one hop. Gobbled up by Bogart. Steps on second for one. On to first two. And that ends the game. Oh, my goodness. An absolute rocket to the shortstop. And a one-hopper that Bogarts turns into a 6-3 game-ending double play.
2: Brewers have lost 12 straight road playoff games dating to 2018. Game four today. It's Wednesday, October 7th, birthday of Mookie Betts. He's 34. He and the Dodgers with a chance to close out the Braves. Anthony Rizzo, Cubs legend, also spent time with the Padres and Yankees, both of them facing elimination today. Rizzo among the guests this morning on Unsportsmanlike. They're next. I'm Jay Reynolds, back tomorrow with SportsCenter all night. It's ESPN Radio.
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0: Sale and Yamamoto between Atlanta and Los Angeles. Two of the best pitchers in the sport going toe-to-toe in a very important game number three. Here's a swing and a high fly ball deep left field. This one's going to carry back, and that ball is gone. Kincaid, Mr. October, strikes again. Here's the pitch. That's a strikeout. Yamamoto with his ninth. And here's the 1-2. Swing and a miss, struck him out. There's 10 in the book. Yamamoto, 10 strikeouts.
3: Wow, and what a performance. Pretty impressive. Can't say enough about Yoshinobu.

0: Com for more information. You heard the playoff games right here on ESPN Radio yesterday as the Dodgers beat the Braves 3-1. They take a 2-1 series lead. There you also heard the Padres stave off elimination with a 4-3 win over the Brewers. Brewers up 2-1 in that series. And we got a quadruple header today of MLB postseason action on ESPN Radio. You can catch every pitch of the postseason here on ESPN Radio and the ESPN app, presented by Gusto, along with Michelle Smallman, Chris Canty, Evan Cohen with you. Good morning, everybody. Yamamoto is absurdly good in the postseason. He's only been in the league 3 years. The Dodgers hit a ton of home runs, and that game was awesome to watch. CC Smalls, how are we doing today?
1: I'm doing pretty good. I know that my Yankees are going to go down tonight, but I actually... I actually feel good about it. You know, misery loves company. Harry Douglas's Atlanta Braves are going to be eliminated first. And I actually feel good about that. And I know the guys in Vegas, he's celebrating too because the Braves put the fills out. But Harry Douglas has been peacocking all week long. His team got to the DS. His Falcons had a big win on Monday Night Football in the 20th anniversary of the rebirth game down in the Superdome. It's been too good for Harry Douglas lately. He's been talking cash money. He's been coming at our show, specifically you, Michelle Smallman.
2: That's true.
1: And we got to put that to an end. So I'm glad that the Dodgers are on the verge of eliminating the Atlanta Braves, and it's going to be night-night termite this afternoon.
2: Man, he really has been coming for all of us, hasn't he?
1: Yeah,
2: now that you said that, I'm going through it, and I'm like, me with the Green Bay Packers, granted, I deserved it because I did talk a little cash money. I was a little bit too hopeful about the Green Bay Packers in that particular set of circumstances. He did let the guys have it in Vegas East about the Phillies and the Braves. But you have no hope for your Yankees? Not even a sliver of hope?
1: No.
0: Sometimes you really got to listen, well, all times, but specifically when CeCe gives you something where you're like, wait, what? You got to listen to the specific wording. He said that the Braves will be eliminated first. And you're like, wow, you think the Yankees are going to win tomorrow? No, the Braves play first.
2: They play
0: tonight.
2: Early.
0: The Yankees play at 8 p.m. There's a quadruple header. Guardians and White Sox are the first one. Then the Dodgers and Braves. Then the Rays and the Yankees. Then the Brewers and the Pirates. So you're like, doing it in your head. I don't get it. He just said that they're going to lose. It's a five-game series. No, the time is first, and he doesn't think it's going to go extra innings. So that's what it is. That's why he said what he said. But I was into that game last night. Dodgers and Braves.
1: That was an awesome game.
0: The Dodgers won 3-1. They scored 10 runs so far in the postseason, all 10 on home runs. Freddie Freeman, Kike Hernandez with home runs last night. But there were a few moments. Yes?
2: No, go ahead.
0: Oh, I thought you were raising your hand. No. Like, you don't have to raise your hand. You can just talk. Michelle, there were a few moments last night that are like, okay, good luck trying to beat this team. First of all, Yamamoto in general, 7 innings, 4 hits, 1 run, 1 earned, 10 strikeouts, 1 walk. Ridiculous. His playoff career, per my notes, which are probably wrong, but it's, you know, general vicinity. 3 years in the league, 11 games pitched, 10 games started, 8-1 with a 2.14 ERA, 58 strikeouts, and 13 walks. He's unbelievable. But the bottom of the fifth inning was the moment for me.
1: Yes.
0: Bases loaded, one out, and he gets Drake Baldwin of the Braves to ground out. And you're saying, well, wait a minute, they scored a run on that. Yep. The Dodgers are so smart and so good that they conceded a run in a playoff game in a game where it was a 3-0 deficit, which means on one swing of the bat, you could tie the game or take the lead. But what they said is, let's not overdo it. Get the guy at first. Don't try to go crazy and hold the runner. And like, just get the guy at first. Don't worry about home. Nothing like that. He gave him a pitch to just get out of that inning. Acuna gets out on the next at bat. And then, as a result, they end up holding on, winning that game against Chris Sale, who is very good, obviously, for the Braves. You had an old-school starting pitching matchup of Yamamoto against Sale.
2: So good.
0: It's great to not have two bullpen games. Sorry, analytics people. But Yamamoto was great. Getting out of that jam was awesome, only trying to worry about the outs and not worrying about allowing runs because they're the Dodgers and they play smart baseball.
2: There's typically two types of teams that emerge, or two types of trends, I should say, that emerge when we get to October baseball. Either you have a team who goes on an insane run, gets hot at the right time, or...
0: Which maybe is the White Sox. Let's throw that out there. We may have that team, to your point.
2: Correct. Or you see teams for who they really are. This is when the magnifying glass really gets put down on teams and who you've been for the entirety of the season, but specifically the second half of the season, really gets illuminated. And that's what we saw from the Dodgers last night. Yamamoto is the best big game pitcher on planet Earth. He's a World Series MVP for a reason. He was absolutely surgical last night. Kike Hernandez is a guy who's always going to find a hit for you in the moment that you need him to. The Dodgers have that muscle memory. They know how to win. And even though heading into this postseason, we were talking about injuries, we talked about their vulnerabilities, so many people wanted to defer to them because of what we saw last night. Because when their stars need to make it happen, they find a way.
0: Could I give you one other moment? It was the last moment of the game when Freddie Freeman scooped the ball at first base on a Mookie Betts get, which was awesome. And the way in which Freddie Freeman scooped it for the third out, the final out of the game in that ninth inning, was phenomenal. Their defense, and CeCe, I'm sorry, I don't feel badly doing this because I don't think you're going to be mad at this. It is magnified when you have the night before a team like the Yankees with four errors in one game, and you have Mookie, who everyone knows is an outfielder, and then it's like, oh, no, he's second base. He's playing shortstop with a great get, bad throw to some extent, and Freddie Freeman with an awesome backhanded scoop. Why am I trying to imitate it? It's great, but it was so good in that moment that the Dodgers just make those big plays in those big moments. They were awesome.
1: Yeah, the Dodgers were great last night. Listen, the Braves had chances. Like you mentioned what happened in the fifth. You also had the ninth inning with a leadoff double off of Edwin Diaz. Ozzie Albies gets in scoring position. And then the Braves can't put together any type of rally. Like, there were chances littered throughout that ball game for the Braves to manufacture some offense. They just weren't able to do it. So that has to be the most disappointing part. But the question that I have to ask to you all, did Walt Weiss make a mistake with staying with Chris Sale too long?
0: No, I can't go there.
1: The bullpen for the Braves was awesome last night. After that third inning, after giving up all of that hard contact, Mauricio Dubon saving a home run for Freddie Freeman on left. That was a situation where you saw how it was going for Sale, giving up a lot of hard contact, leadoff base hit to start the fourth. Do you consider going to your bullpen then, as opposed to setting the stage for Kike Hernandez to bust the game wide open? That was the big question that I had. Listen, I understand Chris Sale gets the benefit of the doubt in most cases, but with this lineup, with this team specifically, do you make that decision to go with the best matchup and somebody that the lineup hasn't seen yet in last night's ballgame?
0: So my answer to that question is going to be more of a big picture, modern day baseball answer than a specific to that game. Everyone goes to the bullpen at the first sign of trouble, and seemingly no one lets pitchers fight through it like they did back in our day, right?
1: Yeah,
0: so
1: right.
0: When you have a back in our day pitcher like Sale, who's done this, you know, for two decades, basically, it feels like.
2: And who says, I'm going to stay in this game as long as possible. I'm going to go deep.
0: You know, you had Verlander on the broadcast last night on Fox on the TV side, and he's like, you know, it's Verlander and Kershaw. But Sale and Bumgarner of that level of that era, but Sale's kind of the next level of guys that, like, he wants the ball for nine innings. He wants his arm to fall off during the game. That's how you take him out. So it's not a specific answer to the moment. It's more of, I got to make a decision as a fan that I like the idea of starting pitchers dominating and having the opportunity to dominate. So if a manager is going to say, in this case, Walt Weiss, who's on his, second job, right? He was a Rockies manager, if I'm not mistaken. Mm-hmm. If he says, that guy, the guy who's going to be at Cooperstown, I'll go too long with him and live with it. I got to be cool with that. For me.
1: But, with Yamamoto on the mound, you know it's going to be a close game. You know that. Right, the splitter was absolutely filthy last night. You know it's going to be a tight game. You can't allow, you know, extra base hits or home runs, balls going over the fence to be the deciding factor. And I guess anything can happen as you go through the lineup and, you know, batter to batter, especially with a lineup as potent as the Dodgers. But man, I just, hindsight is 20/20, and looking back at how that third inning went, I got to think that you potentially make a different decision in the fourth inning with who you're going
0: to
1: roll with.
0: Understood. Totally fair to bring up, obviously, but didn't work out for the Braves. Dodgers win 3-1. No. The other game last night, the late game, you heard it here on ESPN Radio, all the games like today, a quadruple header brought to us by Gusto. Padres win 4-3. Brewers are up 2-1 in this series. San Diego was up 2-0 in the game, 4-2 in the game before the 4-3 win. Jake Cronenworth with a home run. But I think the story of the game late, Mason Miller is on paternity leave for, I think, up to 3 days right now is what it is. the closer, who's normally lights out. He lets up the walk-off game-winning hit to Jackson Chourio in game two for the Brewers. But in this game last night, Michael King, who's a starter, one of my favorite things, I talk about it on our show, I love the starter in the postseason that goes into the game on his throw day. Michael King pitched a couple of days ago. He comes out of relief. 2-0 was the victory. Two innings, excuse me, of relief for Michael King, who hasn't had a save since his time with the Yankees. Even Xander Bogaerts, post-game for the Padres on ESPN Radio, was like, I didn't even know he was going to pitch. I had no idea. Like, I was surprised to see the guy out there. And the Padres stave off elimination with that 4-3 victory last night.
2: That series has been like a Tums series. This is the first playoff series since 2021, the NLCS, to begin with three straight one-run decisions. So your margin for error is so small in these games.
0: They got it done.
2: They did.
0: I don't believe they're going to get it done for the entirety of the series.
1: No.
0: And I think we're headed towards the Brewers and the Dodgers, obviously.
2: Well, they go to Milwaukee on Friday.
0: Yeah. Say it again, Smalls.
2: Well, game five is going to be in Milwaukee, if necessary, on Friday.
0: I mean, if the Brewers lose two in a row to lose this series, that is an utter nightmare. I don't see it happening. Miz would pitch, I'm sure, a game five if they have that. I don't know if they're getting to a game
1: five. But if they did, though, it would fit the narrative, wouldn't it?
2: Yes,
1: it
2: would fit the trend.
1: About the Brewers in
2: the postseason. Oh, gosh.
1: It would fit the narrative, wouldn't it?
0: Yeah, that wouldn't be good. That wouldn't be good to our friends at ESPN Milwaukee right now. But, you know what? That's on them if they do it again. Cool, 103 wins in the regular season to not win in the postseason.
2: Oh, man.
0: I mean, that's on you. We can't, like, at some point then, if that hypothetical happens, which I don't think it will, but if that hypothetical happens, the most disrespectful thing that I can then say is, I don't care that you win 103 games anymore in the regular season.
2: Then you're Lamar Jackson. Then you're Josh Allen. We don't care what happens in the regular season. If you can't get it done in the postseason, we're not going to put stock in you.
0: Way harsh, Ty. Way harsh.
2: Is it not true? Are they not the Lamar and Josh of
0: I know, but
2: baseball?
0: Looking at Lamar and Josh as a negative is a harsh way of doing it, even though you're right.
2: No, it's our expectations for you are only in the postseason now. You've graduated out of that due to your consistent excellence in the regular season. It's actually a compliment.
1: Regular season Hall of Famers.
0: It's a compliment to who?
2: It's a compliment to say that we're not going to give you a participation trophy or a pat on the back for doing good in the regular season. You're too good for that.
0: Okay, that way of saying it, yeah, I would agree.
2: You're too good for that. It's a sign of respect for what you've accomplished consistently.
1: Okay, that's a hell of a spin that you put on it.
2: You don't think so?
1: Oh, it just
2: you're
1: sounds
2: only
1: like
2: put
1: a
2: on
1: nice way
2: tier.
1: Of saying we expect you to choke once you get to the playoffs.
2: See, I think it's more that the only thing left for you to do is to get the big one.
1: Okay.
0: Okay. Coming up.
1: In order to get the big
0: we
1: one,
0: may be hurting walking down
1: one.
0: This lane. Good we'll luck. Explain next. We're on Sportsmanlike, presented by Progressive Insurance.
3: 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Then in Atlanta, the Braves face the Dodgers. 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
0: 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That's the voice of one Chris Canty. Talking about the Philadelphia Eagles, who had a really big blow yesterday as Lane Johnson, future Hall of Fame right tackle, has decided to walk away from football. He is retiring after a great career in Philadelphia, citing some mental health and overall health concerns. 2-time Super Bowl champ, 6-time Pro Bowler, 5-time All-Pro. So obviously not going to question in any way, shape, or form his decision if that is where his decision comes from. Certainly not going to do that. If it was just a player that did not have any kind of things, need to walk away, I certainly think there would be a fair question of, now? You couldn't have done that 2 months ago? But when it's a man like this, who has an impeccable reputation all around Philadelphia, and he's been so open and honest about mental health challenges and concerns, the only thing to do, in my opinion, is to wish him all of the best in getting his life and his mind and his body as healthy as possible after a 14-year NFL career. That's the real-life side of this. Period. Next sentence. The Eagles are arguably the most banged up team in the NFL right now. They stink on offense. They're led by a quarterback that somebody on this show picked as MVP. That would be me. It's not looking good for Jalen Hurts as the MVP. And a guy who you both know extremely well, CeCe from his days at Virginia, Smalls from your days in St. Louis, that you both speak glowingly about, 2-time Super Bowl champion Chris Long, one with the Eagles, one with the Patriots, green light with Chris Long, had this to say on the aforementioned Jalen Hurts.
15: It ain't the only bad offensive line in the league. And at some point, Jalen Hurts has to prove that he hasn't been propped up by an all-world offensive line and 2 number one wide receivers outside and a running back that was on the Madden cover. I'm sorry. And, you know, I've tried to be as gentle as I can in these situations after games because I'm perfectly aware of the that a quarterback has to deal with. And when you win and you've delivered on the biggest stages, I do think that buys you time. And in Philly, the market is huge. You got your talk show people. I try not to be one of those people, but I don't think he's as good as people think he is. That's not a personal attack. I'm just calling it how I see it. And now it sucks. Yesterday was brutal from a what's available to you standpoint. But if you look at the film, and you can go listen to Nick Foles' podcast, you don't want to believe me, believe Nick Foles. There are things that you're leaving on the field. And in a game like that, where the other quarterback plays poorly, but you're asking him to make big throws throughout the game, you're asking a lot more of Matt Stafford than you are Jalen Hurts. So Matt plays poorly, but you still get the magnificent back shoulder throws. You get the BBs over the middle of the field. You get the attacking mentality that comes with playing quarterback in a big game. It felt like to me Jalen was just hoping to get out of there.
0: Smalls, the audience can't see it because we on the TV side and radio side, obviously.
2: Yeah.
0: Because we have the highlights showing. I see your facial expressions, many during that clip. Why?
2: Well, Chris Long is, as you said, a two-time Super Bowl champion, one in Philadelphia, and he is not someone who's going to say something to be inflammatory. He gives very detailed, well-thought-out, nuanced analysis, and it's not only informed by his play, but by people that he knows around the league, I'm sure. So for him to come out and say that, people should put a lot of weight into what Chris Long is saying. This isn't just somebody who's trying to make a headline or, as we joked about yesterday, get aggregated. This is someone who's trying to tell you what he is seeing. And he's right about that game. Matthew Stafford did not play well. The Rams gave the Eagles every opportunity to win that game. And I know that that offensive line has been the anchor of the Eagles' success in so many ways. Mm-hmm. They had been so fortunate with their health throughout their run of success. You had Jeff Stoutland, who people talked about him leaving the organization was going to be a huge, huge loss for them. Lane Johnson is not there. They're banged up. Your offensive weapons are banged up. A.J. Brown isn't there anymore. There's a lot of negative circumstances working against Jalen Hurts. Another offensive coordinator, mind you, for him to get used to and a scheme to adapt to. However, the way that we hold other quarterbacks accountable and say at some point we need to see you elevate your play despite all the things falling apart around you, and in these moments we expect more from you, I think it's a fair criticism, a criticism of Jalen Hurts and this offense. They've been outscored 31-0 in the second half of their last two games, which they both lost. Only 68 net yards passing and 172 yards of total offense in second halves across two games. He's got to be better, and this offense has to be better.
1: All fair criticisms. What I would say to that is good players can't overcome bad coaching. And the decision that Nick Sirianni made to go for it on fourth down and successive drives is what ultimately doomed the team against the LA Rams in week four. They had a double-digit lead at home. Kick the field goal, make it a two-touchdown game. Instead, Nick Sirianni opted to try to make it a three-score game, and that came back to bite him. And this isn't the first time that we're talking about questionable decisions with Nick Sirianni when it comes to game management. You couple that with the fact that they have no identity on offense, which is the head coach's responsibility to establish with his new offensive coordinator, and you get Jalen Hurts and, as Dominique Foxworth describes it, this amorphous offense that really doesn't do anything well. And it only gets exacerbated when you're dealing with the injury bug on the offensive line as well as your skill position core. So I get that everybody wants to direct all of the ire at Jalen Hurts, but I've got too big of a sample size with him being excellent in this team, consistently being a contender, in order to say that he's the problem and not a part of the solution.
0: Yeah, I think there's, listen, if there's credit to go around when they're doing well with those two guys, the quarterback and coach, there's going to be blame to go around when they're not doing well. We talk about those two roles in football more than any other roles in any other sport by a lot, right? But what's interesting is Jalen Hurts' season has not been ideal so far. They're 2-2, right? And their third down percentages are horrific, 0-for-12 on Sunday. I think, though, my pick for MVP before the season of Jalen Hurts is still right. And what I mean by that is this. Let me play it out for you. The narrative, which is part of the argument, and the individual success, which is part of the argument, is right there for him.
1: Oh, no question.
0: He's got to do it now. And everyone has every right to believe, from Chris Long to Michelle Smallman to Chris Canty to anyone else, he ain't going to do it. You have every right to believe that. Period. Next sentence. Juergens out. Dickerson's out. Johnson retired. Barkley's out. Devontae Smith banged up. Dallas Goedert, who's his real go-to guy more than any of these guys, out. A.J. Brown in New England. The narrative is right there for the unbelievable amount of individual success that if he pulls this off, he is in the MVP conversation.
1: And he's got an opportunity to start this Sunday, going up against the hottest team in football, the Jacksonville Jaguars. They've won 11 of their last 12 games, and they've got the second-ranked scoring defense in the league. People are talking about Anthony Capinelli being on a short list of, you know, potential head coaching hires for a lot of teams when this cycle comes around. So, I mean, you're right. It's right there for Jalen Hurts to prove to all his detractors that this guy is as good as we think he is, that he is a player that is deserving of all of the accolades that he's gotten and the resume that he's amassed. I just don't understand why people want to nitpick from what Jalen Hurts has already proven as a starter. He's always in the playoffs. I mean, what is it, three straight years, double-digit win seasons? He's gone to two Super Bowls, won one of them, and Super Bowl MVP. He's beaten Patrick Mahomes in the postseason. I don't know what people want from Jalen Hurts. Now, when it comes to the Nick Sirianni of it all, I think it leaves a lot to be desired. When you start talking about what you do well and he can't answer that question, when you ask about the identity and he can't answer that question, how is the quarterback supposed to operate an offense where the head coach doesn't have a clear vision of what they're going to be? And he can't articulate it to the media. If he can't tell it to the media, how the hell is that going over when he speaks to the team in the locker room? So, again, I'm not saying that Jalen Hurts doesn't deserve some blame. But it's hard for good players to overcome bad coaching. And right now, what I'm seeing on the field from the Eagles, both on the offensive side of the ball and the defensive side of the ball, is a product of coaching or lack thereof.
0: Still think it's there for them. That's the weirdest part about this. It's right there for him. He's just got to do it. In my case, Jalen, in your case, Sirianni, because it's there for him too, right? Or if we're going to praise Ben Johnson, rightfully, because he's awesome, for coaching despite all the injuries. No, obviously, he's going to coach. For winning despite all the injuries, then we have to do the same for Sirianni.
2: He said the same thing about Jordan Love.
1: Listen, I know we got a break. I just got to say this. I don't think it's a coincidence or happenstance that every time Nick Sirianni makes the offensive coordinator higher, we get these struggles on the offensive side of the ball. When Howie Roseman hired Kellen Moore, the offense was humming. They won a Super Bowl. But Brian Johnson to Kevin Petullo and now Sean Mannion, feels like the offense is a disaster. And we start to question what we already know is true, that Jalen Hurts is a really good quarterback in this league.
0: We can continue this conversation because who's the bigger opportunity there for? Is it the coach or the quarterback? Through the drama, through the adversity, who has the bigger opportunity moving forward? We will get to that after CCS this. You already shouted out Harry Douglas, Freddie and Harry, the battle they have with 5 Hour Energy.
1: This is even more beef with Harry Douglas.
2: That's
1: Freddie
2: right.
1: And Harry. This is even more beef. The 5 Hour Energy rivalry. Listen, I got to tell you about it. We got these two new flavors of 5-Hour Energy. 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
1: Oh, it's just us.
0: Yeah.
1: No wonder it's so bad.
0: I'm always like, just us. Oh, you know what I'd say back then? I go, oh, we're supposed to do good.
1: They have 14 meetings a day, and they're planning, and they're scheduling, and they're thinking, and we're napping.
0: Yeah, and, well, yeah. And you and I talked this morning when we were coming in the door, and I was awkward the whole time. You know what I mean? I'm like, yeah, I don't know how to talk to him when we're not on the radio.
1: Right.
0: If we put our headphones on, do you think we could talk to each other like normal people?
1: I feel like that about almost everybody I talk to in my normal life.
0: Yeah, good point.
1: That I'm more focused and, I don't know, locked down when I'm sitting behind this microphone and with the headphones on. If I just talk to somebody out in the wild, out in nature, it's like, I don't know what to say to you.
2: Right. Why would you do that?
1: Yeah, why would you do that?
0: Yeah, man.
1: What a waste of time.
0: I think I'm going to start walking around with my headphones on. Hey.
1: Did you get used to it in any way, the whiteboard, while you had your cone of silence?
0: Well, a little bit. I mean, I don't think it would take you long to get used to talking like that all the time. But I also realized that nobody can read my handwriting, and I'm not a great speller.
2: Same, man. I heard
0: used
2: that.
0: Used to be pretty good at it. Not anymore.
28: Oh, man, that autocorrect has melted that part of my brain.
2: Oh, yeah, for sure.
0: Lordy.
2: Do kids these days, like, practice handwriting like we used to?
1: When they're little, but then it fades pretty quickly.
2: Yeah, like, I remember how big that was when we were kids, like, cursive and all that. Like, that's not a thing anymore, is it?
0: You know, I don't know, because you got to sign your name.
3: Not for long. That's not going to matter, right? Like, it, that kind of... Have you seen, you know, like, the auto... what are they called? DocuSigns?
4: Oh, yeah.
3: Trust me. I mean, it's just a... It's an ink blot, right? It's a Rorschach test. I don't think that's going to matter in the future. Everybody just digitally signs.
4: I'm going to speak for my client over there, Hogs. Daddy's DocuSigned a few things.
3: I'm sure he
4: looking.
3: Has.
5: Yeah, he's had to.
4: Yeah.
3: Every time we talk about this, somebody makes this point. I think it's correct. I think the only reason to do that is for you know, brain growth. It's just... There's... You got to, like, go through that process to have kids learning. But I don't think it matters anymore. In a digital age, why would you need to write your name?
5: Well, you know what? You just said something that maybe you're right. It's like I could drive down the street, but I go for a run because it's good for my body.
3: Exactly.
5: So maybe that's the same thing, right?
3: Yeah, it's...
5: Like, I could definitely have sex, but I like to touch myself.
4: Wait, are you back on?
6: It's the same thing.
5: Same
6: exact thing. That's what you were getting at, right, Cor?
3: See, there's a kid who over here who didn't practice cursive enough, and now he has a one-track mind. You know, and
4: he practiced handwriting in a different way.
3: He sure did. He wrote his name in the snow, if you know what I mean.
4: Yeah, correct.
5: We're talking the same language, just...
3: Different words.
5: Different words. No, I get it.
4: Did you break your masturbation

0: No, but I mean, I didn't do it because, oh, my nuts are going to explode. You know, I was like, I enjoy it.
1: I'm proud of you.
0: Thank you. I'm like, man, I really missed that part of my life. It was one day.
2: I knew it.
1: That's one day longer than we thought.
2: Yeah.
3: Sauce, you know how you just said the word like 60 seconds ago,
2: yeah,
3: right?
2: Yeah, we're in the power hour.
3: Yeah, but still, you know, can we just change it from now on? Can we just call it practicing cursive?
2: Yeah.
0: Oh, I like it.
2: Yeah, that's
0: very
2: good.
0: That's really good, man.
2: That's really good, yeah.
0: That's real good.
2: So you'll practice cursive again today?
0: I mean, technically it would be again today.
2: Oh, boy. Man, you're doubling up on your practice. Yeah,
3: how's your handwriting?
0: Well,
3: solid?
0: Mean, now that you say it like
3: improving?
0: That, you're right. I'm down from three a day. You're right. I mean, so I'm abstaining. Mm. I got a hanging Chad here. And that was the problem. When I wasn't practicing cursive, I didn't have a hanging Chad. No. I had a white alert Chad, a troubling Ooh, Chad.
2: Yeah.
0: Dangerous Chad. Don't leave the house with Chad.
3: Do kids that the kids that didn't live through the 2000 election understand what hanging Chads even are?
2: I doubt it.
3: You know what I mean? Like, that was a phrase we learned about for exactly 1 year. And if you didn't live through that, I don't think people even know what that means.
4: I only know it because of Donaldson.
2: Oh, yeah.
3: Because of Donaldson?
2: That's a good point. Because of the thing in his throat.
3: Common called that a hanging Chad?
0: Oh, that's terrible.
3: Oh, like, Max, do you know what a hanging Chad is?
5: It's like it's something to do with like a voting thing, right?
0: Yeah.
3: Yeah, but do you know what, though? Do you know what it means?
5: Not necessarily, no.
0: Interesting. Well, that's something.
3: Yeah, if you didn't live through that, that was.
5: I mean, I was alive.
3: Everything.
5: Just, like, in kindergarten.
3: Right. Yeah.
5: Chasing the gingerbread man.
3: For sure. Practicing cursive.
0: That's right.
2: Yeah, that, too. Yeah.
3: No, actual lullaby, cursive.
2: Daddy.
4: A little bit of both.
3: Call him
4: A,
3: call him B. No, and the recount, right, with Bush and Gore.
0: Yeah.
3: The recount got controversial because when they had the punch ballots where you had to punch out which candidate you wanted to vote for.
0: Or maybe you want to punch them both out.
3: Right. But when you wanted to punch out your vote, you know, like in those old school tests when you would punch an option.
5: Right.
3: And the piece of paper wouldn't come all the way off, so it would kind of be hanging there.
5: Oh.
3: So there was controversy about how do we know exactly that that's what they intended to do? Did they truly intend to vote for that person? Or it's like, so hanging Chads were very controversial because every vote counted in Florida because whoever was going to win that state was going to win the election.
0: Yeah.
3: Paul, your hands up.
2: I lived through that and I didn't know that's what it meant.
3: What did you think it meant?
0: Me?
2: I thought it meant like, I thought it was a term for like, there are still votes
3: up in the air
2: to be counted.
3: No, it's truly the actual paper hanging off the vote.
2: I thought it was like a term for like their votes still kind of hanging in the air.
3: Because I believe those little punch out options are called Chads.
0: That's correct. Yeah.
3: Because like think about it. If you had any option to punch out somebody here, who would you punch out?
2: I mean,
3: Chad.
2: Yeah, probably.
0: Boy,
2: he.
5: I did everything but that the other day.
2: Yeah.
0: That's true. You did tell him to F off.
2: Yeah, you did. That was brilliant.
0: Very loudly.
2: Yeah, God, did we laugh yesterday at Abbott's office?
3: Oh, man. Oh. That was the hardest I've laughed in a while.
2: Abbott almost peed his pants.
0: I know. I've never heard him laugh like that. I didn't know he was capable of laughing.
2: That was fun.
3: We were going through the story when Mike Morris was late to a commercial shoot that we were doing across the street here, 394. We all left the building at the same time.
0: Yep.
3: Separate cars, but we all left the building at the same time. It's like two exits down.
2: You can see it from
3: here. So it should have taken all of us 5 minutes or under to get there. 20, 30 minutes later, we're like, where the hell is Morris? We're all waiting to cut this commercial. And here he comes with his windows down, blasting Slim Whitman and doing the slowest lap possible. Mean mugging us, just doing laps in the parking lot.
2: Oh, man.
3: And we were crying laughing then, and we were crying laughing yesterday just remembering how funny that was.
0: Man, it jeez Louise.
2: God.
0: God, I missed that guy. That was so funny.
3: What a psycho thing to do, but it's so funny.
2: He loved a bit.
3: Man.
0: He did.
2: Oh, my God. He didn't care that he was – he didn't care about the cash. He just wanted to make us laugh.
3: He didn't care that he was 20 to 30 minutes late.
2: No.
3: He should have been 2 minutes late, 20 to 30. Where did he go? No idea.
2: No idea.
3: As I think, Zach, you mentioned it yesterday. That wasn't, I'll just stream Slim Whitman. This is pre having a smartphone connected to your Bluetooth. But

0: That means he had a Slim Whitman CD in his car. Yeah.
1: Somebody sent it.
0: You know what I mean?
1: Yeah.
0: That means he put in a CD to go, I'm going to put on some Slim Whitman and roll down my windows and just crank it to 11.
2: Yeah.
0: Not practicing cursive, actually cranking the volume. And
1: he went about a mile an hour around the parking lot.
0: Just like he was in the grand marshal of a parade.
1: Correct.
0: Well, through the parking lot.
2: Like he's in the movie Kids in the Hood, and he's thinking about shooting you.
1: Kids in the Hood.
2: What's it called?
0: Boys in the Hood. I think you got Kids in the Hall and Boys in the Hood mixed up.
2: Oh, my God, what a great bit.
0: That would actually be a good bit.
1: I'm sure they did that,
0: Those guys would be capable of doing it.
2: Don't know, don't show, don't care.
0: So we were just recounting that story. And all of us almost in tears talking about how funny it was.
1: Re-hurt his back laughing.
0: Right.
2: Yeah.
1: It was so good.
0: God, that was a great bit.
1: Oh, it was so good.
2: That's a good bit, man.
1: Did he ever go inside?
2: Oh, sure.
0: Oh, yeah. We eventually cut the commercial. It was just 30 minutes late.
2: And again, you know.
0: Clients waiting for us.
2: The whole idea of being late and inconveniencing people is like a nightmare for me, right? I hate it.
1: Yeah.
2: And so.
1: Same.
2: On my way there, I'm blaming everyone else but myself. I'm cursing at people. I'm flipping off people. He's 20 minutes later, whatever, and he comes in and thinks, here's what I'm going to do.
1: Right.
2: I'm not only going to not be worried about it, I'm going to show them how little I care.
1: Yep, correct.
2: I'm going to make myself even later.
0: But what an awesome calculated choice. Instead of doing option A, which is like, I'm sorry, man, like I had to stop and get gas.
2: You either
0: blow something out of proportion or lie or make excuses instead of just saying, yeah, I know I there's no excuse for me to be 30 minutes late. Instead, 20 years later, we're still talking about one of the funniest bits I've ever seen in my life.
1: Yeah.
0: And sure, maybe you had to be there, but everybody that was there laughed their asses off.
1: Oh, my God.
0: Because he just leaned into it. Why am I going to lie about why I'm late? I'm just going to play some Slim Whitman and drive around the parking lot as slow as possible with my windows rolled down.
1: Right.
2: If an improv troupe or whatever, a comedy troupe decided to recreate that, I would still laugh my
0: ass.
1: Oh, yeah.
0: It's one of those bits that if you saw that in a movie, you'd say, well, nobody would do that.
1: Yeah.
0: Nobody would actually do that. I heard Jason Alexander from Seinfeld say the same thing about Larry David. He, at one point, complained to Larry about one of the episodes that George had, right? Like, Larry, George, like, nobody would ever be in this spot. Nobody would ever say this. I don't feel comfortable doing that. This isn't realistic. And Larry apparently said to Jason, that literally happened to me, and that's exactly what I said to the person. And Jason's like, well, I got to remember that Larry David is George Costanza. Yeah. And if Larry says it happened to him, then it's definitely possible that it happened to George. So, yeah, it was possible because it was superstar Mike Morris, and he drove around the parking lot.
1: So good.
0: Right, listening to Slim
2: Whitman. Today's my day. I'm reaching out to that young man. I'm going to find a way to get him back on the show before 25 happens.
0: Yeah. Well, the bat signal would just be drive around the Twin Cities listening to Slim Whitman and see if he just pops out from behind the bushes and goes, hey, Hawk, what were you doing in there, star? Practicing cursive?
1: We listened to a lot of Slim Whitman on this show for a while. We'd play it all the time.
2: Yeah.
1: Man. He loved it.
0: I don't even think ironically.
1: No, he loved it.
0: I think he actually liked it.
2: It's great. I love it.
1: I think it was something like his old man loved it or something. That's why he... Because wasn't it like infomercials, Hawk? Wasn't that the bit with Slim Whitman?
2: Well,
1: His CDs or collection was on sale.
0: Time Life or something?
2: The KTEL thing.
1: Yeah. But yeah, somebody... I think he bought a Slim Whitman CD or something.
2: New from Keitel.
0: Man.
2: Was that a local company? Was Keitel the one that was a local company that did all the... No, it was...
0: You're thinking of Harvey Keitel from Reservoir Dogs.
2: Yeah, I am. But it was a local company that made those compilation CDs.
0: No kidding.
2: Yeah. Hmm. And Dave Sinekin used to work for them. And it was a nation, maybe even worldwide, because they ran TV commercials all the time, and it'd be like, Songs of the Summer, Rock Me, Gillette.
1: Oh, God.
2: Yep. Rock Me Slowly. Things, you know what I mean?
1: Yeah.
0: And all of us saw those commercials so often, you could almost remember the order of the songs on the compilation, at least in the CD, right?
2: Yeah.
0: Not on the CD, the opposite. In the commercial, you would almost know exactly what song was going to be next.
1: Yes, correct. That's the song that was right after.
2: Ride, kitchen around. I could sing that whole thing. We've done that on the show
1: before.
2: Well
1: done, Hawk.
2: Yeah.
1: That's exactly the song that came after that.
2: Was it KTEL?
3: 72 songs, yeah. 6 albums. Call now.
2: Yeah. KTEL Records. That's exactly what. And I think Sinekin used to work for them. And he maybe listen to the radio going, what the hell are you talking about? I'm almost positive. I don't think that was a dream.
1: It may have been a dream.
2: KTEL albums from the 80s. Oh, they also had something called the Hair Magician.
1: Oh.
2: Like, KTEL must have done a lot of crap. I got to look it up. Zach, are you on with us, buddy?
4: Yes, sir.
2: Okay, cool. I thought I had your right mic on because you switched channels on me. Thank you. That's a good idea, by the way. Do you know? Is that a local? That seems like something you would know. I don't know why.
4: I don't know.
2: Damn it. You let me down.
4: I'm sorry.
1: Oh, Zach is.
4: I'm trying to find. I can't. Okay, hold on. I didn't get the dash. It's a Canadian, Winnipeg.
2: Oh, okay. I guess he could have still worked for them and been here, right?
4: Yeah.
2: God, I maybe. Why would I think Dave said it could work?
1: Yeah, I don't.
4: Let me check his LinkedIn.
0: Didn't Tackle Terry Tumo work for Columbia House?
1: I think he did, yeah.
4: I think Trent Tucker worked for Time Life.
1: Yeah, he did, for sure.
0: Captain Billy Hildebrand works for Gutter Helmet.
1: Yeah, he does. 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The leaves are falling. 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
4: I can confirm, Hawk. From April 1998 to June 2000, Dave Sinekin was vice president of marketing for KTEL.
2: How in the hell did
1: you know that?
2: I don't know.
0: What a two-year era that was. What a run at KTEL.
2: What years did you say that was?
4: 98 through 2000.
2: Way into their decline.
0: Hang on a second. Is it possible that Limp Bizkit caused Dave Sinekin to lose his job?
1: Or Napster.
0: They're doing all these compilations in 98, and they're just killing it with, Fatboy Slim and LFO, and here comes Limp Bizkit to ruin the party.
1: Yep.
2: I got it.
0: Dave got fired.
2: Dave, if you're out there, please call the hotline, because I got to know about working at KTEL.
1: Hell yeah.
2: 64 years. It was 1962 it was founded by Philip Kives, a demonstration salesman out of Saskatchewan.
0: He was a swindler. He was a crook.
2: He worked as a number of jobs as a young man, including selling cookware, door-to-door, and in a department store. And as a pitch man on the boardwalk in Atlantic City. Yeah, that sounds like something he would do.
0: Yep. Hey, dumb question. Now we all hate solicitors because they drive us nuts and you get your doorbell rung a billion times. Was there ever a time in America where that was like a revered job? If you're a good door-to-door salesman, that's a solid, upper class kind of a profession, or was it always a little bit scammy?
2: I think it was always, I think at first, because we're not just talking about that. We're talking things like Tupperware and vacuums. And,
0: right.
2: Encyclopedias and stuff like that.
0: Encyclopedias is what I remember from my youth, for sure. Yeah.
2: But at one point in our history, especially in the rural parts, and I'm going to guess Minnesota was big, that's how librarians were. You didn't have a library. They traveled around and dropped books off for kids. That was a big deal, man. That's how people got books back in the day.
0: Jeez.
2: There'd be one person who had like 7 states and they'd just wander around handing people books and they'd come back 3 months later and pick them up and give you new ones. I only know that because I read a book about it. It was really good.
0: Yeah, it was dropped off by a door-to-door salesperson.
1: Yeah. Cindy sold for them.
0: More of the Power Trip morning.
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2: All right. So we were watching KTEL. They're awesome. But then we stumbled upon something called poorly aged 1970s commercials.
4: Oh, no.
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26: When you do, we got you. Maybe we'll get you with the Great White Owl flavor or the mildness or one of the Great White Owl shapes like this New Yorker. But we're going to get you. You know we're going to get you. It's only a matter of time. And then we're going to get them, White Owl. We're going to get them.
2: Cigar company.
26: We're going to get you.
2: He keeps telling you he's going to get you. And then listen to the second part of this commercial. Weight loss.
27: Hey, Dad. You look terrific.
28: Thank you.
2: Listen to this.
28: Weight loss clinic.
29: You know, honey, it's really nice coming home to a slender wife again.
0: It's really nice coming home to a slender wife. The white owl's going to get you.
2: Yeah, thanks. And then this lady is, I'm not even going to play that.
0: I'm going to do that today.
1: Good luck.
0: I'm going to go home and go, you know what, Angie? It's really nice coming home to a slender wife and just straight face it. I mean, how bad? I got nothing to lose. Why not?
1: You got a lot to lose.
0: Well, I'll just go for
2: it. You do.
1: Yeah, you do. Yeah. We need you here. Yeah. We need you here.
3: Hey, Jake. You know, I grew up in California, so naturally I got to know a little something about sunglasses. And that's why I wear polarized Foster Grants, especially when I drive. Because nothing cuts through glare better than these.
2: OJ.
0: Is that OJ? Yeah. I was going to say, yeah. Sounded like the juice.
2: OJ.
5: He likes the juice.
2: Yeah, well, he likes to cut through things.
5: Yeah. You want more juice?
2: No.
5: I get you more juice.
0: Yeah. Oh, buddy.
2: So, you know, back in the day, the women wanted you to glare at them.
0: Especially the slender ones.
2: The slender ones. Right. Yeah. Well, I'm afraid to even play
6: that. By now, you might be buying gasoline by the liter. Hi, I'm Sandra Kenny, a member of the United States Metric Board. The metric system is becoming part of our lives more and more these days, including the gasoline we buy. And many service stations have already converted their pumps to dispense gas by the liter. You'll notice there's no more half pricing either. The full amount you see in the pump window is the full amount you pay.
2: Even as I sit here, it said how much she was paying per liter. I have no idea.
1: Yeah. And the American Metric Board is the only more unstable job than working at iHeartMedia.
0: Brilliant.

0: wear pantyhose anymore?
1: I mean,
0: I haven't thought about that word in a long time. Those words, two, one or two.
1: I
0: do women wear those anymore?
1: I don't think it's not as.
0: Really. Can I?
2: You're looking for the word prevalent.
1: Thank you, Corliss.
0: Can I ask a dumb question?
1: That's exactly.
2: I was watching you stare off into the abyss, and I'm like, I'll just help him get there.
3: Thank Power you. Trip translator.
1: Yeah.
0: I need you. Ladies to help me with this. Why did they wear pantyhose?
1: Can I give an uneducated
0: guess? I really don't know.
2: I bet 3 months mortgage that you can.
1: Yeah, I guess every guess I have is uneducated. Maybe not.
2: Nope, now you have to say it. And, here with his guess on why the lady folk wear pantyhose is the fan's Paul Lambert.
1: Was part of it so, like, you didn't have to shave your legs every day?
2: I think part of it, or so imperfections, like if you have, whatever. Yeah. I don't know.
0: Really? That's it?
2: I think that was part of it.
1: I think that was part of it, yeah.
0: That's why I wear underwear. So I don't have to shave my privs.
1: Your privs?
0: Every damn day.
1: Yeah, I think that was maybe part of it. Why were you shaving every day, Hogs?
0: God, I'm like Daniel Boone downstairs. Jeez,
2: how quickly does it grow? Yeah. You're like Seymour in Little Shop of Horrors or whatever. Seymour. What's the actual plant's name? Because Seymour was Rick Moranis, right, in the movie?
0: Yeah.
2: What was the plant's name? Did the plant have a name?
1: Great slot machine, right, Hogs?
0: When you hit the bonus.
2: Little Shop of Horrors, really?
1: Yeah, great slot
2: machine. He would say, feed me, Seymour.
0: Yeah, he
2: would. So Seymour was Moranis. Hang on. If the plant had a name, don't tell me.
0: I don't think it did now that I'm thinking about it. It had to have, though. They would have definitely given the plant a name.
2: Did they call it something? Man, I haven't seen that movie since I was...
1: Yeah, the bonus is...
2: Seven or something. When did that come out? Like 85?
0: Probably as Rick Moranis's big time, you know.
1: Wow, Christopher Guest was in it.
0: Steve Martin. Bill Murray.
1: Yeah.
3: Well, there is a name.
2: What's it start with?
3: It's saying A.
4: E.
3: E.
2: How many letters? This would be like a Wheel of Fortune.
3: Well, kind of. There's a nickname as well that involves a number.
2: I don't think I'm going to get this one.
3: It says Audrey 2.
0: That's right, Audrey 2. That's right. Yeah.
2: Oh, man.
0: Nobody told me about that. Are we thinking it's because ladies didn't want to shave their legs? Is that really it?
3: From what I saw, it just is like a fashion kind of thing.
0: Yeah.
2: Huh. I don't know. We don't have ladies on this show, so there's no way we could ask one.
1: Yeah, good point.
2: This is a man show.
0: We should call it that.
2: Let's just call it the man show.
0: I've always said we need more ladies on the show.
1: You have.
2: But much like the man show, you said, can we buy a couple of trampolines?
1: Whoa.
0: That's exactly right. Yeah. Ladies of the night. It would be fun to have a... pornographer on the show.
1: You need help.
0: No, I had to ask questions.
2: We used to 3 days a week. The man show with Jimmy Kimmel and Adam Carolla would literally end with going, all right, thanks for watching our show, and now women jumping on trampoline. And the closing credits, this is 25 years ago, not 75 years ago. The closing credits would be women jumping on trampolines in slow motion.
1: Yep.
2: That wasn't that long ago.
0: I turn this on.
5: The name of the game is Ball Buster. It's a family game, fun for children. And for adults, it's exciting.
0: Dear God, dude.
1: My
0: calm
1: God.
0: Down.
1: Relax.
0: Come on, Cindy.
6: And resist, and that's a baby. So love made baby soft. With the instant sense of a cuddly, clean baby. That grew up very sexy.
2: Wait, we can't see this, so what's happening?
1: What is
0: there's
1: that?
0: A lady licking a sucker.
3: She's being intentionally
0: like
3: very childlike.
0: Yeah, kind of, but she's...
2: What's the product?
0: Let's find it again. Here we go. My God.
6: There's one person nobody can resist, and that's a baby. So love made baby soft. With the innocent scent of a cuddly, clean baby.
0: So...
6: That grew up very sexy.
0: What?
6: In foaming bath, body lotion, body powder, and body mist. So innocent, it may well be the sexiest fragrance around.
0: Jeez.
6: Love's baby soft. Because innocence is sexier than you think.
0: My God!
6: Be your baby.
0: What is wrong with you people.
2: I mean,
3: that was disturbing.
2: I mean, at this point, I should tell you, I'm Chris Hansen with Dateline NBC, and we're doing a story on adults trying to find teens for sex.
1: My God.
2: Wait, what the hell?
0: Did you or did you not write this commercial, sir?
2: Jeez, I mean,
1: holy smokes.
3: Oh my God.
2: Babies who grow up to be sexy? What a terrible way to explain it.
1: Innocence is sexy?
2: Jesus, take it down a notch.
0: Right, here's a Folgers commercial. Let's see.
4: You will have to call the garage, Mrs. Olson.
7: Oh, thank you so much. I hate to be such a bother.
4: No bother at all.
8: Well, while we're all waiting, I'll make some coffee.
4: Hey, don't you think she's got enough trouble?
0: Oh.
8: I wish I could make coffee he likes.
7: I find you have to start with the right coffee, so I always use Folgers.
8: All coffee's the same, Mrs. Olson.
7: Oh, no, no. Different coffees taste different, and I think Folgers tastes best.
8: Why is Folgers so different?
7: It's specially blended.
8: Joe ought to like this.
9: Hey, that great smell coming from your coffee pot?
8: Uh-huh.
9: That's good coffee. There's one more problem.
0: Uh-oh.
9: We're going to have to get a bigger pot.
10: Get Folgers, mountain-grown coffee. You'll like the flavor.
1: Okay.
0: That was a guy, he was a dad on a TV show, and I think he turned out to be a pervert.
3: Did he really?
0: The actor, yeah.
2: You're going to have to narrow it down.
0: That's what I'm saying, I know, right?
2: Again, think about this. This is in the 70s, right? 70s?
0: All from the 70s, yeah.
2: At that point, that housewife, her entire life, her entire existence is summed up with, if I don't make good enough coffee for my husband, my day is going to be awful because he's going to be mad at me.
1: Yeah.
2: That is a nightmare. Yeah. Somebody just texted 64686.
0: Yeah.
2: An M. Rosen just said, get me a hot tub time machine. I miss those good old days.
1: And get the coffee brewing.
2: Yeah, lady.
0: Where's my coffee, bitch?
1: Yeah. I'll be there at noon.
0: Oh, okay. One more.
11: You've come a long way, baby, to get where you got to today.
12: Virginia Slims. This is the taste for today's woman. With rich Virginia flavor you like. Tailored slim for your hands, for your lips. Virginia Slims.
11: You got Virginia Slims now, baby. You come a long, long way.
0: There wasn't nothing wrong with that other than the smoky smoke, but
3: that one wasn't that bad.
0: She's kind of hot.
3: Yeah. Did something to me.
2: Can we just think of how about the idea though that there's lady cigarettes?
1: Yeah.
2: You know what I'm saying? Like,
0: just
2: that is insane to me.
1: Yeah, yeah.
2: Cigarettes specifically for ladies.
1: For ladies.
0: Well, I mean, what about cool whiteys?
1: Yeah.
0: They go smoke our cigarettes.
2: Virginia Slims. You ever smoke a Virginia Slim?
1: I don't think so, because I don't think I was ever around anybody who did.
2: Mm.
1: Like if somebody...
2: Like ladies?
1: Well, yeah. I mean, old ladies smoked them, but yeah.
2: Yeah, they like to party.
0: Smoke them if you got them.
2: Front page sports in a second. 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
14: AP News, I'm Marcela Sanchez. Lawyers for a former Olympian accused of damaging the Lincoln Memorial Reflecting Pool want answers about why he was charged. The AP's Ed Donahue reports.
15: The case was dropped against David Hearn after it was determined he was not responsible. Now his lawyers want two government watchdogs to examine what they say was a flawed investigation and prosecution. Meantime, President Trump says the reflecting pool will be filled with water again soon.
16: We went and got rid of all of the old pipes, which we were going to do later during the winter. We did it, and I think it's almost complete from what I understand.
17: Are you going to go visit? Can you go visit again?
16: I'm going to visit.
15: The president repeated his unfounded claims the pool had been vandalized.
16: The grass was destroyed with the letters, the famous letters.
15: The reflecting pool is undergoing a second round of repairs after a first round was botched. Ed Donahue, Washington.
18: The Royal Swedish Academy of Sciences has decided to award the 2026 Nobel Prize in Chemistry to Henri Cagan and Kenzo Suai.
14: The scientists were awarded the Nobel Prize in Chemistry for their efforts to resolve mysterious mirror changes in chemical molecules. The Royal Swedish Academy of Sciences will announce the literature prize tomorrow in Stockholm. Israelis have gathered to mark the anniversary of the October 7th, 2023 Hamas-led attack that killed 1,200 people. Families in southern Israel gathered in several places, including the site of a music festival that the militants overran 3 years ago in the deadliest attack in the country's history. It's the first anniversary since all the hostages, living and dead, were returned. For Palestinians, the anniversary brings another day of mourning for the tens of thousands of people killed during Israel's retaliatory campaign in Gaza. World shares retreated today. More stories at apnews.com. This is AP News.
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26: It is going to be cooler and a little breezy today, but still a really nice day. Sunshine 63, our high this afternoon. Tonight, mostly clear, 39. Tomorrow, partly cloudy, 61 on Friday. Partly cloudy with a high back up to 67. 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
0: Circle K is like a Western thing, I wonder. Like a brand. It looks like a brand.
2: Sure.
0: Like a ranch. By the way, Sarah Jane and many others telling me that no panty lines with dresses and dress pants, and it smoothed out your dimples and wrinkles on your legs.
2: Gotcha.
0: Nicole says... they were considered to look professional. Men created them to make women's legs look sexier, a polished appearance, and more modest than just having panties.
2: Right.
0: Thank God those are the old days.
2: Hang on. If they're hiding like dimples or whatever, imperfections in their leg, what do they think? That men are just going to walk around and nitpick every physical aspect of a female's body? That's not what we do.
0: Some of us are like the imperfections.
1: I think you're getting another text.
2: The Minnesota Wild lost to the Buffalo Sabres 3-2 in overtime. The Wild led 2-0, but gave up the lead. And then Owen Power, the number one overall pick just 5 years ago, number one overall, scored the game winner in overtime. So the Wild fall to 2-0-1. They are at Tampa Bay tomorrow, at Florida Saturday, and then home against Vegas on Monday.
0: Ooh.
2: you know, should we go to Vegas on Monday to just kind of feel off the vibe of the opponents?
0: It's probably a good idea.
2: Yeah. See what they're thinking about the game, even though the game's going to be here?
0: Yeah.
1: Yeah, we should.
0: Yeah. It's a good idea.
2: So, our guy Jason Zucker didn't score.
1: Oh.
0: Come on, Jay.
2: Yep.
0: Let's go. But good. Score against everybody but us.
2: Exactly. Yeah, everybody but us.
4: Do you think they ever call him Jay-Z?
1: That's pretty good.
0: Probably not.
2: No.
5: They should.
1: Yeah, they should. That's pretty good.
0: Yeah!
1: No, no, no.
5: No.
1: No.
2: Did he not play last night? Is he injured or something?
5: Jay-Z?
0: Jay-Z probably played.
2: He's not on the list.
0: He's not on the list?
2: He's not on the old list. Didn't play last night.
0: Yeah, but they said my name was going to be on the list.
2: What's going on with Jay-Z?
0: What up, Jay-Z?
2: Is he injured or something? Yeah! Let's see here. I haven't looked it up lately. Let's see.
4: He's injured.
2: What has he got going on?
0: He tore his nutsack.
4: He participated in the morning skate.
5: He tore his nutsack.
4: Oh, sports hernia surgery.
0: That's what I said.
5: What?
2: Living with a hernia.
0: That's what I said. Isn't that tearing your nutsack? I'm not a doctor.
4: Yeah, that's what AI says. Sports hernia surgery, otherwise known as torn nutsack.
5: Wow.
1: He tore his nutsack?
0: Worst pain there is.
1: My fault?
4: How did he tear it?
1: I haven't... Wouldn't you like to know?
0: Chasing some pantyhose?
1: No.
4: Does he need a second opinion?
1: Oh, Zach.
2: Calm down. The Vikings are at the Saints Sunday at noon right here on The Fan. The Vikings are 4-0.
0: Let's go.
2: The Saints are 1-3. That's a pretty big discrepancy, right?
1: Hell yeah.
2: However, on DraftKings, the Vikings are just 1.5-point favorites.
1: Ooh. Yeah.
2: Try these out for size. There are 32 teams in the NFL.
0: True.
5: Allegedly.
2: What ranking are the Vikings in terms of defense, in terms of points? Giving up points per game, how good is our defense? 1 through 32.
0: It's got to be 1. It has to be.
1: I would guess it's 2 behind Jacksonville.
5: I'll go 3.
2: I mean, Chris knows ball. They're number one. The Vikings are number one at 12.8 points a game. Now, let's flip it. The New Orleans Saints are in what spot? Vikings are number one, just 12.8 points a game. What about the New Orleans Saints?
0: I got to believe they're near the bottom because they've given up a lot of points.
1: I would guess dead last.
5: 27.
2: 32. Dead last. Ooh, 32 points a game. So, but think about that. That's a 20-point difference. Almost a little over 19. 20-point difference. The Saints give up the most. We give up the least. And the DraftKings line is 1.5.
1: Yeah.
2: Something ain't adding up here. The Saints are also giving up 360 yards a game. That's 26th in the NFL. So, again, there's no excuse this week. I know the quote built-in excuse is injuries, but you are playing a defense that gives up a ton of points, a ton of yards. If this struggling offense struggles again against New Orleans, we got some problems here. Vikings. Oh, try this one out. The Vikings offense obviously is brutal so far. They are 31st in the NFL in yards per game at 262. 31st. Ahead of only...
5: Titans.
2: The Tennessee Titans. Oh, Max. Max's Tennessee Titans.
5: I didn't want to say it.
1: They are cheeks. They are battling an 0-4 Texans team.
5: The Titans are ass off. Yeah.
1: The Titans are 7.5-point underdogs.
5: A battle of the booty.
1: At home against a non-win Texans team. I don't know the word, man.
2: Winless is the word you're looking for.
1: Thank you, Corey.
2: A non-win Texans
1: team. Well, they don't have any wins.
5: Tennessee speaking.
2: Non-win.
1: Yeah, non-win.
2: They're a non-win Texans team.
1: Man, sometimes I think the words you guys want to say about me are correct.
2: I would love for you to try to find those words.
1: Because I don't know how to spell resume.
2: Actually, I bet you do.
1: Isn't it just resume?
2: Sure.
1: Yeah. With a...
2: with an air comma.
1: Yeah, air comma.
2: One of those sky commas.
1: Yeah, man.
2: Maybe.
1: I think we win on Sunday. I think we go to 5-0. And I think the momentum they had last week, running mostly out of the shotgun, helps Kyler Murray, and they score a couple of touchdowns. Because if you're not going to do it against the worst defense in the league, who are you going to do it against? And then they go into the bye with some momentum. We get some bodies back, and then we roll.
0: We roll.
1: I think they're going to be without the left side of their offensive line, though, on Sunday. I don't think Darisaw is going to play with the bye week.
0: I would agree.
1: Yeah.
0: Yeah.
2: Saints, Colts, Lions, next three before you take on the Bills.
0: Let's go.
1: Yeah, you can win all, because if you think the Saints defense is bad, the Lions defense is also cheeks. It's just slabs.
0: It's toots.
1: Yeah, it's toots, man. That defense sucks.
0: Yeah, toots.
1: Yeah, sounds like he's smoking.
0: I'm sorry, man. It ain't quite right yet. Yeah, it's getting there, though.
1: It sounds great.
0: Thanks. Ain't quite right.
5: I don't know if toots is going to catch on.
0: I'm not sure I like calling things cheeks, though, because I love butts. Every time say something, I'm like, man, but I love that thing.
1: Yeah, butts are great.
5: Butts are great.
0: God, how good would Dunkaroos be right now?
1: Oh, so good. Will you get some food, Hawk?
0: At some point today.
1: Oh. I hope so.
2: What if he's fasting?
0: Yeah.
1: Are you guys still doing that? Weren't you guys doing that for a while? What you guys kind of do anyway, because none of you eat in the morning.
0: You're the first person that ever fasted slowly.
1: Fast me slowly. Fast me slowly. Don't you eat anymore, you slob.
0: God, I loved Big League Chew.
1: Oh, yeah.
5: Oh, yeah.
2: Weird Al just threw himself off a building.
1: Well, okay. Well, that's sad. I'm sorry about Weird Al's mental health.
5: Ellen?
1: Ellen was with him?
0: Yeah, that's the reason he threw himself off the...
2: Everybody says she's a bully. Tough to bully Weird Al, though.
0: You'd be surprised.
1: You'd be, yeah.
2: He seems like a nice guy.
1: Yeah, I bet he is.
2: Smart dude.
5: Did anybody go see him at the State Fair?
2: No.
0: A lot of people did. 14,000.
1: Yeah.
0: For real. A big crowd.
1: Dusty did.
0: Mon?
1: The real one? The Dust Mon.
0: I had no idea that was a real person.
1: Yeah, it's a real person. No, I showed you he was a real person like 2 months ago.
0: I thought you were goofing.
1: No, he's a real person.
0: I thought you were doing another comedy bit.
1: Nope, I don't know.
0: Say it.
1: I'm not good at comedy. No.
2: Didn't you do comedy last weekend?
0: Oh, yeah. Jell-O
2: pudding. How'd it go?
1: It was fun. Really fun.
0: Do they still make Jell-O pudding pops?
2: I think so.
0: God,
5: do they? I don't know.
1: I don't think they do.
2: Common has said the last couple days on his show that you talked about crapping your pants on your birthday.
1: Yeah.
2: And he said there was a lady in the front row that didn't seem thrilled with your pooping your pants jokes.
1: No, she...
0: So your wife went?
1: Oh, no, she did not. But, yeah. I mean, I deserve it because of some of the things I say about people when they're not around. But when I'm with him... he just raves about how good he thinks I've gotten at comedy. And then the first thing I do is I turn his show on. And instead of talking about the Vikings victory on Monday, he just goes, Sauce has no act. It is just awful. And I'm like, that's not what you said on Saturday. But
2: well,
1: I deserve
2: it's a lot
1: that.
2: Harder to say mean things to people's faces. It's more fun to be a Minnesotan and say it behind their backs.
1: He couldn't have been kinder on Saturday night. When
2: on Monday, it was he doesn't have an act. He doesn't know
1: terrible.
2: What he's doing.
1: He pooped his pants.
2: And then talked about it.
1: Yeah. Well.
2: Did you have jokes around it or did you just tell the story?
1: No, I have a.
2: You have new material?
1: I have some, yeah. And it's okay. I know you guys think I'm terrible at everything that I do, except for Max. But
0: I'm guessing you are.
1: I'm not bad. I'm okay at stand-up. I'm pretty good at it. I mean, I'm no carrot top, but I'm pretty good at it.
4: Okay. Oh, too soon. I need to kick a man while he's down.
5: Too soon.
2: No kidding.
1: Carrot top's like the most, he's made the most money ever doing stand-up,
0: right?
1: Money
0: ain't everything, brother.
2: That can't be right.
5: I know. He's like dead.
4: Going through it right now.
1: I know. I'm sorry.
0: I did think it was weird that like the story I read was like a Carrot Top was in the hospital. He was released earlier this morning. He's doing a show twice tonight. I'm like, man, somebody help Carrot Top.
1: It's at the Luxor. You love the Luxor, right, Hogs?
0: Obvi.
2: And you claim that Nick Swardson knows him, and Nick says he's like the nicest guy, that Carrot Top is just ridiculously kind.
1: You are correct.
4: Remember when we saw him at the airport?
1: Yeah.
2: Yep.
1: Yeah.
0: That was just a redheaded dude.
1: No, that was definitely Carrot Top.
0: You guys think every redhead guy's Carrot Top?
1: Yep.
2: They all look the same.
0: That's Axl Rose.
1: But yeah, he
4: Chad.
0: I thought it was Carrot Top.
2: It's his ex-friend, Chad. Is that Carrot Top?
1: I've heard he's...
2: Is that Conan O'Brien over there?
1: Is that Chucky? He's red hair. Relax. I can add to your joke.
2: No one said anything.
1: No, but I can sense in your eyes.
0: Are you talking to us or Common right now?
1: No, Common ain't listening.
2: So Common doesn't do bits about crapping his pants on his birthday?
1: No.
2: What does he do?
0: But he does it every other day.
1: He does dumb jokes about me.
0: Yeah, that sounds right. It sounds like the Power Trip Morning Show.
1: Yeah.
0: Shall we listen to Brian O'Neill? Thanks to our friends at Hy-Vee.
1: Sure. Yes.
0: Let's do that.
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2: When two guys get hurt on the left side of the line, does that trickle all the way down to you, or is that essentially out of sight, out of mind, because that's the other side of the line? How much does that impact you, if at all?
7: That's out of sight, out of mind. I mean, maybe there is some things in how certain plays are called or different formations or whatever, but I didn't notice any on Sunday. 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They need me to be available and they need me to play well, especially with some guys shuffling around in different spots.
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9: Minnesota News Network, I'm Tasha Radel. Democratic state lawmakers are voicing their concerns over proposed health care mergers. There are currently three of them in the review process. Rochester Senator Liz Bolden.
10: Minnesotans deserve transparency. They deserve accountability. They deserve a healthcare system that puts people first. Any merger must meet that standard. Our communities cannot afford another decision that leaves them with fewer options, fewer services, and fewer voices in the room when those consequential decisions are being made.
9: Minnesota State Community and Technical College says it plans to close its Detroit Lakes campus due to low enrollment. The campus will remain open through at least summer of 2028. The Rochester Area Chamber of Commerce is supporting Google's proposed data center in Pine Island. The chamber says the project would bring jobs, investment, and property tax growth to the region. This is MNN.
11: Army JAG officer, veteran, prosecutor, and lifelong Minnesotan, Ron Schutz has spent his life fighting for Minnesota. Now, Ron Schutz is running for attorney general to restore integrity in government. As a prosecutor, he took on dangerous criminals and put them behind bars. As a trial attorney, he took on big corporations and won. As your next attorney general,
12: Ron Schutz will stop the fraudsters taking advantage of Minnesota taxpayers, enforce the law, and retire Keith Ellison's pro-crime agenda. Keith Ellison has led a culture of corruption, allowing criminals to steal billions of dollars from Minnesota taxpayers, pardoning a child rapist, and turning a blind eye to fraud at every level of government. If you're tired of paying into the system and watching criminals take advantage of it, on November 3rd, vote Ron Schutz for Attorney General and put an end to Keith Ellison's pro-crime agenda. Paid advertisement paid for by Ron for MNAG.
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15: Okay, gang. So chances are there'll never be an emergency ever, ever again.
16: Mm-hmm.
15: But just in case, let's talk about a plan.
16: Okay.
15: So who's going to do what? 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
26: It is going to be cooler and a little breezy today, but still a really nice day. Sunshine, 63 our high this afternoon. Tonight, mostly clear, 39. Tomorrow, partly cloudy, 61 on Friday. Partly cloudy with a high back up to 67. 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I'm meteorologist Sean Cable. 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
0: God, Jennifer Aniston.
5: Oof. I used to have the biggest crush on her, man.
0: My sister's been through a lot.
4: So
0: of
4: good.
0: D.
4: Yeah, so good.
0: Vince Vaughn's great. I like that guy. Hey, welcome back, everybody.
2: Yeah, Swingers still holds up.
0: Dude.
2: Really good movie.
0: Wedding Crashers.
4: Yeah.
0: Is top five comedies all time for me.
4: It's so good.
0: It's so good.
5: And when you boy didn't have no internet, the uncut version.
4: Oh.
0: Dude, when they're falling on the bed. Oh.
5: So good. You don't know how many times I've seen that scene, brother.
2: Vince Vaughn as Freddy Funkhauser.
0: Yeah.
2: Curb, the last couple seasons of Curb, whatever. He's essentially just Vince Vaughn. Oh, doesn't change his personality at all. They just say he's Marty Funkhauser's nephew, I think.
0: Yeah. By the way, I'm being told by a few ladies that wearing pantyhose was horrible and that I need to wear them for a day to see how bad it was.
4: You should.
2: Oh, no, not that.
4: Yeah. Oh, please.
5: Tommy volunteers.
4: Oh, he's.
1: Huck, remember the time you asked him if he'd ever worn a thong and then he was going to wear one, but you weren't here?
0: Yeah, I remember it. I do.
1: He needs help.
2: Hey, back to Curb for a second. Do you remember the episode where Vince Vaughn's character, again, Freddie Funkhauser, believes he's dating an executive at Disney?
1: Oh, great bit.
2: And then, you know, he's offering to like have her like read a script or something. And then he drops her off at work and he realizes she works at the Disney store.
1: Yeah.
2: And she is like, you know, Elsa. She does all the princesses.
1: Yeah.
0: Right.
2: And he's like, what are you, like a manager or something? She's like, no. And he realizes, oh my God, what have I walked into? And yeah. then he immediately lies about having some disease so he can yeah. dump her.
1: Yeah.
2: Oh, great God, bit. I love that show. Yeah.
1: Do you like work upstairs? No.
2: Nope. Right out front.
1: Yeah. It's so good. So good. God, that
2: are there like
1: great.
2: Offices above this building or something? No.
6: That's what really
2: works
6: matters.
2: At the Disney store.
1: So good.
0: God, I have so much to get to today.
2: So much time. So little to do. Strike that. Reverse it. Reverse it. Ovo LASIK and Lens brings you What Really Matters. Thanks, Dr. Mark Lobanoff and Dr. David Whiting. Ovo LASIK and Lens. Go get LASIK.
0: Yeah. That's right. That's right.
2: Out of nowhere, kind of, Eagles All-Pro right tackle Lane Johnson has retired effective immediately.
0: Oh, my.
1: Damn.
2: So he missed four practices during camp for personal reasons. Now he's saying he wants to focus on his mental health. He's kind of doing the, I thought I could give it one more go, so I went for it, and I can't do it. My head's not in it. My heart's not in it. Which is, it's great for him. It kind of sucks for the team if you're like, well, we got Lane Johnson. And then he steps away, and you're like, well, now what do we do? We're four games in. So that's the hard part. But obviously, if the guy wanted to give it a go, he's earned the right to try to give it a go.
1: For sure.
2: Six-time Pro Bowler, two-time All-Pro. Here's the stat of all stats. Check this out. Where's the button here? This is kind of amazing for a right tackle. I don't think this is a coincidence, but maybe you guys do. By the way, two Super Bowl titles. In Lane Johnson's career with the Eagles. So, the Eagles, when he started, were 122, 63, and 1. Okay? 122 wins, 63 losses, and 1 tie.
1: Wow.
2: There were 48 games that he was not in the lineup during his run with the Eagles, right? He missed 48 games. How many games did the Eagles win when Lane Johnson did not play out of the 48? How many wins did they get?
1: 10?
6: 6.
0: 25.
6: 27.
2: They were 18-30.
1: Ooh.
6: Damn.

0: I'm sorry, did you say why you retired?
1: Well, it sounds like it's mental health reasons or folk. It's like I need. He did the my kids are at those pivotal ages where I feel like I'm not there and I need to be there for my kids and I need to be there for my mental health. So he's doing it for, whatever reasons he wants, which is fine.
0: Yeah, for sure. Yeah.
1: And he did say he tried to give it. He thought he could go one more year and he realized pretty quickly that he couldn't. So, all right.
0: Yeah, man. Saturn is so light that it could float in water.
2: Mm. That's a huge bitch.
0: It's huge.
1: Is it Jupiter that is essentially so gaseous, that there's no quote surface that you would just keep falling? I don't believe there's like a hard surface on Jupiter.
3: Yeah.
0: Huh.
1: Isn't that nuts?
0: That is.
1: I think that's correct. But Saturn is so light it would float?
0: Yeah. The hottest stars in the outer space, the ones you're looking at night, are blue. You'd think it'd be the red ones, right?
3: Saturn is also a gas giant.
1: So same problem?
3: So is Hawk after eating spaghetti.
4: Somebody we know follows the gas giant on Instagram.
5: First and last name.
0: Damn right. Ain't embarrassed. Good for them.
6: I don't.
5: it's one way to put it.
3: Yeah.
1: You guys ever think about space and are absolutely terrified?
5: No. Yeah, for sure.
4: No.
1: It is
5: all the time.
1: It is the scariest thing of all time if you really think about it. So actually, Paul, you're doing the right thing. It's actually best not to think about it.
4: Yeah, I don't think about it.
1: How big the solar system is, how big the galaxy is, how big the universe is, and then all of the things that we do and do not know are just terrifying.
0: Yeah. I like it. I do. It's okay.
1: It's incredible.
0: Yeah, it makes me believe that I'm not capable of understanding that, and that's cool. So maybe there is something out there that can. Maybe there's a reason I can't understand it. I don't know.
1: Yeah, if you ever actively just try to think about the size of the universe, your head explodes.
4: Yeah.
0: Yeah. The thing I love is that they say it's always expanding, you know?
1: Mm-hmm.
0: Into what? Mm. What's on the other side of space? And then I really freak out because I can't imagine. So is it expanding into nothing? Isn't nothing something? And where's it going? And what's going to happen when it gets there? Is there an end to it? Is there a wall there? There can't be. Is there? I don't know. Where's it going? What was there before it got there? See, I'm freaking out. Now you're right. I'm freaking out.
1: See, I told you it's terrifying. Yeah, the more you think about it, the scarier it is.
0: The male giraffe will continuously headbutt the female in the bladder until she urinates.
5: Jeez.
4: Oh, my God.
5: Why?
1: At least he comes home to a slender wife, though.
5: Yeah.
3: That's why Rosie has a giraffe tattoo.
4: Oh, Rose.
1: Is there a reason? Is this like a mating procedure of some kind or like dominance or what are they doing here?
0: If you're driving the kids to school, turn down the radio in 3, 2, 1. He likes to taste her pee.
1: Is that true?
0: Yeah.
1: Is it to see how fertile she is?
0: See if she's fertile. You knew that.
4: Man, you're into weird stuff, Cora.
3: Trying to play it off like you ain't no, Cora.
4: Yeah.
1: Lucky guess.
3: Does that work for humans?
1: Calm down, Zach.
3: I don't.
1: Sure. Then why ask?
0: Why do you care if she's ovulating?
4: Yeah, why do you care?
3: Curiosity, man.
4: Well, killed the cat.
0: Yeah. He's going to headbutt me in the bladder till I pee on him.
4: Yeah, well, PA's got a new move now.
1: That's why they need to. They've already evolved and got the necks, right?
4: Yeah.
1: One of the easiest ways to explain evolutions to kids is giraffes' necks. But think about it. They have not evolved into speaking yet. Because think of how much easier it would be like, hey, are you ready to rock over there or not? Because I need to procreate. We got to get this thing moving. I got to start a family. I'm getting old.
0: Jeffrey, get out of the porta potty.
1: Jeffrey the giraffe.
4: Buddy.
1: But I don't want to grow up. I'm a Toys R Us kid. But instead, because the giraffe cannot speak, this dumbass has...

0: it is beat his giraffe head right into her bladder until she pees everywhere. And then, can you imagine how embarrassing it is where he's side-eyeing her, just lapping it up, and she's like, are you serious? And he's like, I gotta know.
1: Come on, baby.
0: He doesn't have time to just chance it and impregnate her and go, I got stuff to do today.
2: And then if she isn't, what does he do? Just look at her and go, sorry, and just move on?
0: Yeah. Yeah, right. I wasted my time. I didn't think that was fun. I'm here to procreate.
3: Jeffrey, for the last time, I'm a man.
2: Yeah.
3: Quit headbutting me in the nutsack.
2: Yeah.
3: I'll pee on you. That's fine.
2: Jeffrey,
3: if that's what you want,
2: goes,
3: I'll do it. But I'm not fertilizing.
0: This is the second Harvey Keitel reference of the day, but this is like Harvey Keitel smoking a cigarette, just going like, you need to do this the easy way or the hard way.
2: Right, correct.
0: Now, you can either walk over there in that open field and just urinate somewhere, and you can let me do my thing, or I'm going to have to headbutt you, and you know where. Choice is yours. Bing. And then he flicks his cigarette, because again, sauce. Is there anything cooler than a cool cigarette flick?
2: There is not. Harvey Keitel, still with us.
0: Yeah.
3: Well, yeah.
0: God, I love Reservoir Dogs.
2: He's 89.
1: I mean,
2: 87, excuse me.
0: Max, have you seen Reservoir Dogs?
4: Yes, sir.
0: I know I ask the same six questions all the time, but my memory sucks.
4: I love that movie. Harvey Keitel is great. He's in a couple of Scorsese movies, too. I think Taxi Driver and Mean Streets as well.
3: He's been in a lot of great movies.
2: Yep. Yeah, he's great.
3: There you go, giraffes.
0: Interesting.
4: That's why the Toys R Us closed.
3: That's right. If you're getting side eye from a giraffe, protect your nethers.
2: Yeah, what Hawk said.
0: Or just willingly pee and then avoid getting headbutted, right? Just fine.
3: Before you head rush me, Johnny Randall.
2: Yeah.
3: I'm just going to let you know, I'm not ovulating.
2: Yep. I can't.
0: Well, maybe this is R. Kelly's defense.
2: Oh.
3: But you're always looking for that.
2: Yeah.
0: More of what really matters after this. Scores and stats around the world of sports. And Chris will change your life with giraffe urination facts after this on The Fan.
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13: It is going to be cooler and a little breezy today, but still a really nice day. Sunshine 63, our high this afternoon. Tonight, mostly clear, 39. Tomorrow, partly cloudy, 61 on Friday. Partly cloudy with a high back up to 67. 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I'm meteorologist Sean Cable.
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20: Reports are out that Ravens quarterback Lamar Jackson is unlikely to play Sunday when Baltimore visits Atlanta due to an ankle sprain. The referees union is challenging the NFL over the suspensions of two officials. The union says the punishment for line judge Jeff Seaman and referee Adrian Hill is excessive. College football Missouri coach Eli Drinkwitz announces that Tigers freshman offensive lineman Johnny Jones is in need of a heart transplant. I'm Matt McCoy.
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3: Yeah, make sure you do that.
23: And, of course, we have ways to win your way in throughout the next few weeks here. So keep listening.
3: That is correct.
0: All right, more of What Really Matters, scores and stats around the world of sports. We'll learn more about something else that's more interesting. Brought to you by Oval, LASIK, and Lens. The baseball playoffs continue to roll on. I don't know if anybody here is paying attention. You guys watching at all, Sauce, at all?
2: No, my dads are on too late at night.
4: I've been watching a little bit.
0: Well, your dads won last night. Yeah, did you watch that game, Maxo? The San Diego Padres 4-3 over the Drunken Sconnies. The Drunken Sconnies lead the series 2-1, but San Diego on the board.
4: And they ended it on a dramatic double play, man. It was actually a really fun game. Some of these games have not been great, but Padres have been fun to watch. Brewers kind of are like a defensive team, but the best team in the playoffs so far is the White Sox, man. They're just a super duper lovable team, a group of weirdos all put together, and they kind of seem like one of those teams of destiny this year. I don't know. The power of friendship might get into the World Series.
0: And this is best of five, right? This round?
2: Yeah. Mm-hmm.
0: Interesting. Okay. Drunken Sconnies, then one more win needed. What really matters, though, is this.
3: I don't have any facts. I just have a question or comment. I was just watching
0: some stepmom. What?
2: We've lost him.
3: Before I watched that, I was watching this guy stocking a lake with walleye, And you know how they have the big truck and it backs up to the, and they just open it and the walleye, the fishies, they go into the lake. And I know fish are dumb, right? No offense.
2: No.
3: Abe Vigoda. do you think they know they're in a different lake? Like,
4: for sure.
3: You think?
4: Yeah. They definitely do, right?
2: Yeah,
4: they remember.
2: Bet.
4: They remember like where to go home and stuff. They definitely remember. They would know, right?
3: I don't know. Lakes are pretty big.
4: Dude.
2: Brilliant.
3: So do they get out of the tank and they're like, son of a bitch, where am I?
0: I don't know. It's a good question.
2: Yeah, good question.
4: I feel like they got to know, right?
3: And do you want, like, where were they? Where were they before here, you know?
2: Yeah, that's a good question.
3: Were they in an aquarium? No, probably not. Were they in, like, a hatchery? A hatchery's in a lake, I think. And that was their home. But now they're in a big old lake, but maybe they don't want that kind of freedom. Maybe it's too many choices. Where are the bitches at?
0: All right, so you just said, no offense, but fish are dumb.
2: Yeah.
0: I just asked ChatGPT, I go, all right, take humans out of this. Give me the 5 smartest animals on the planet. Now, again, this is not scientific. This is ChatGPT, but that's ChatGPT probably doing, you know, some kind of super intelligent scan. What do you think it says the 5 smartest animals on the planet are?
2: Wait, you're not using ChatGPT, are you?
0: Sure did, yeah. I don't care about that stuff anymore.
4: Dolphins?
0: Dolphins are number 2. Bottlenose dolphins. Remarkable communication, cooperation, learning ability, imitation, and evidence of self-recognition.
3: This might be an old wives' tale, but I always heard pigs were smart.
0: It has pigs on honorable mention, so okay. It's in that group of 5 after these 5. So close, but not quite.
2: Killer whales.
0: No. Some whales are in the honorable mentions as well. So some whales, but not specifically killer whales, but maybe.
5: Elephants.
0: Elephants is number 3.
2: Nice.
0: So bottlenose dolphin 2, elephants 3.
2: Gorillas.
0: You're missing the obvious one. Dogs not on here.
3: Damn.
4: Gorillas. Dumbass.
0: Chimpanzees? Chimps, exactly. Chimps are number 1. Exceptional tool use, problem solving, social intelligence, memory, and the ability to learn complex behaviors from one another. So chimps, number 1. Dolphins, 2. Elephants, 3. I think you guys could get 5. But, man, I did not know number 4 was considered to be as smart as they are. As soon as you hear it, you might go, well, that makes sense. I just never thought of it like that. But I would have never come up with number 4.
3: The chupacabra.
0: Nope. You guys can get 5, though.
2: Nessie.
0: Nope.
3: Nut dog.
2: Birds?
0: I'm going to give you that for 4, but I want you to be more specific. 4 is birds. Are you just laughing the way that he said it?
2: Birds?
4: Birds? Bird man.
0: Anybody have a specific bird, though, that they think is number 4? It's the God, I keep saying he. Man, that's hard not to do. ChatGPT is saying that 2 specific kinds of birds are number 4.
3: Like eagles? Owl.
0: No.
4: Woodpecker.
0: Hawk. No.
3: Humming pigeon.
2: Hummingbird.
0: No.
3: Geese.
4: Cardinal.
0: No.
2: I'll go back to what Max said. Birdman.
3: Larry Bird.
0: No.
2: Yeah.
4: Oh, good one.
2: Big Bird.
0: No.
3: What the hell could it be? What kind of birds are there? Pinkins?
0: No.
4: Blue jay.
2: Cardinal.
5: Parrot?
0: No. Parrot is in honorable mention, but no. The African gray parrot. No.
3: Sparrow.
0: Getting
2: geese.
0: No.
2: Crow.
0: Crows and ravens.
4: Yeah, that's right.
0: Among the best non-primate problem solvers, they can use and sometimes manufacture tools, plan ahead, remember individuals, and solve multi-step puzzles. Crows and ravens.
5: I know that.
0: All right, last one. You guys can get number five. Here's your hint on number 5. If you didn't know they were unbelievably smart, there have been multiple documentaries and even a...
3: Octopus,
0: exactly. Oh, yeah. And what was it? Finding Dory? It was essentially all about how smart octopus are at solving problems.
3: The latest movie with Forrest Gump's mom is that about
0: Sally Field? I think that was a series.
3: Oh, okay. I don't know. I keep
0: seeing it might have been a Netflix movie.
3: Okay,
0: remarkably bright.
3: Yeah,
0: something
3: and super
0: objects
3: horny.
0: Beings. What? I forget the name of it.
4: Octopuses are super horny. Oh, octopi.
3: Yeah.
0: Oh, okay. Oh, man, this is.
5: I could go for some octopi.
0: Yeah. This is a left turn.
3: I'm starving.
0: So, you guys remember a couple of weeks ago when Matt Reese won both dramatic leads for Widow's Bay and The Beast in Me?
2: Dog movie?
0: No, that's The Heart of the Beast. I know it's confusing because Rosie said that he loved the Beast in Me. No, that was the Matt Reese series, not the dog movie. But anyway, remember how he won Best Actor for Widow's Bay, sure, and he won Best Actor for The Beast in Me? And that had never been done where one actor had won the lead in both drama and limited series, right?
3: Right.
0: Did you guys hear the first world problem controversy with this?
2: No.
4: No.
0: The Beast in Me has been picked up for a second season.
2: Oh.
0: So now it's not a limited series.
2: Wait, so now coming back?
0: No, see, that's The Heart of the Beast. It's a movie that Rosie saw that he thought the dog was eligible for an Academy Award. This is Claire Danes and Matt Reese. It's called The Beast in Me.
2: What?
0: It's a series. So anyway, he won two awards, one of them for Best Actor in a Limited Series, and that series is no longer a limited series.
3: Better give it back.
0: Better give it back. Although, let's not make him give it back. He's an American treasure, even though he's not American.
3: Aww.
2: So wait, I'm confused. Is there a sequel to the Brad Pitt movie already?
0: No, that was a one-off. That's a movie called The Heart of the Beast. It's a dog movie with Brad Pitt. This is something different.
2: So is the dog in both?
0: The dog isn't in this one. Matt Reese is with Claire Danes.
2: Got it.
3: Woo!
2: I'll sink that idea.
4: Wait, so the dog banged Matt Reese?
0: No, I don't think so. But look at it like this. If Matt Reese can win Best Actor for a limited series and the series is not a limited series, then why can't a dog win an Academy Award? The dog should be up for an Oscar.
3: I haven't seen it yet. I'm not going to disagree with him. I believe in Rose.
0: But yeah, what really matters is this.
3: If the Earth were the size of a grain of sand, the sun would be the size of a tennis ball.
2: Wow.
0: Hmm. Hang on. Timing's everything. Say that again.
3: If the Earth were the size of a grain of sand, the sun would be the size of a tennis ball.
2: That's a huge bitch.
3: Right?
2: Hey, Hogs.
3: Yeah.
2: Next Friday, Street Fighter.
4: Oh, hell yeah.
0: God, it looks awful.
4: It looks so bad.
0: It must be
4: fun bad, though.
3: Yeah, I'm seeing it Thursday night at midnight.
2: Oh, sweet.
3: Yeah. Right.
0: They've tried so many Mortal Kombat movies and Street Fighter movies, and none of them have been good.
4: Mortal Kombat 2 was great.
2: It's not bad. The Mortal Kombat movie is better than you think.
4: It's pretty good.
2: Yeah.
4: Give it a chance, Core.
0: No chance.
2: Street Fighter is going to be zero.
3: Watch The Rambunctious Crew or whatever that one is with Dolph Lundgren and Sylvester Stallone.
2: You mean
0: The Replacements?
3: Those guys.
0: No, they're Expendables.
2: The Rambunctious Crew?
0: What was it? The Rambunctious Crew?
4: What are you, somebody's uncle describing their nephew's friend group?
2: Brilliant.
0: The news is next. I think Parker Fox, right? I assume Parker Fox is going to be here in a second.
3: DT's coming in a little bit as
0: well. Daryl Thompson as well.
3: And by the way, tease the news for you. What if you walk down the hall just and saying to yourself, I guess I'm going to die now, and then you woke up a few weeks later?
0: The hell of a tease.
3: Yeah. The news is next.
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8: For MNN Sports, I'm Kevin Falmas. The Wild were in Buffalo last night and squandered a 2-0 lead.
19: Kulik to it. He'll center. Open a shot. They score. Owen Power completes the comeback. Wide open in the slot. Sabres stun the Wild, and they win it 3-2 in overtime.
8: Joe O'Donnell last night on the Minnesota Wild Audio Network. Wild led 2-0 after two periods of play, but lose in overtime for their first loss of the season.
24: You know, we got tested in some different areas. I think on the first goal, we got running around in the D zone. They made some good plays on that. And then I think this, you know, even the second one, we just weren't as sharp, I thought, in the third, just in some coverages, even on Thompson's second goal, the tying goal. We had guys in position, but we were just a little bit loose. And, you know, this is a group that, you know, I think if you give a little bit of time and space in some of the areas that we gave, particularly in the third, we gave him some easy looks.
8: That's Wild head coach John Hines. Wilder in Tampa on Thursday, Florida on Saturday. The Vikings are headed to New Orleans this weekend. Will Justin Jefferson play against the Saints?
1: Yeah, he wants to make it back. He wants to play in every game. I mean, yeah. He's got very lofty goals, not only for himself, but he's become such a pillar of leadership for our organization. He just wants to be out there setting the tone. I mean, it killed him not to play this past Sunday and watching maybe some places he could have had an impact on the game, which are all over the tape. But we want to be smart, and we're going to see how he does this week, and he should be able to get some work as the week moves on, and we'll see where he's at for Sunday. Would love to have him, and I know he would love it more than anybody to be out there on Sunday.
8: Kevin O'Connell on KFN's X's and O's with Paul Allen from yesterday morning. Still no definitive word on Jefferson's status. Vikings and Saints, noon Sunday in New Orleans. The Wolves have their second preseason game tonight. They'll face the Pacers in Ames, Iowa, a neutral site game as they look for a second straight win. Kevin Falmus, MNN Sports.
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13: It is going to be cooler and a little breezy today, but still a really nice day. Sunshine 63, our high this afternoon. Tonight, mostly clear, 39. Tomorrow, partly cloudy, 61 on Friday. Partly cloudy with a high back up to 67. 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I'm meteorologist Sean Cable.
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26: Sunny skies, high is 72 today, dropping down to 49 tonight.
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3: What? Welcome back to the Power Trip Morning Show. Here we are. The Neil's coming right up.
0: And in walks the fantastic Mr. Fox.
3: Yeah, there he is.
0: Hi, Parker.
3: What?
0: Parker, what's new, man? Done any podcasts lately?
28: Yeah, this guy asked me to be on a pod.
0: Which one?
28: I don't know. He kept talking about his knees.
2: Oh.
4: You were on your own podcast?
2: Well played.
3: Did he headbutt you in the urine?
2: Did he headbutt you in the urine?
0: The old urine maker?
2: Just right in the stream.
28: No, I just opted to go by myself before he started headbutting. Right. So.
3: Hey, before you get any,
28: your move.
3: I got this.
28: He loves Caesar salad, too.
3: Man, he does.
0: Just at hospitals.
28: Oh. Okay.
0: Didn't he have knee surgery?
28: I think
0: Man, surgery must be tough. What'd you guys talk about?
2: Yeah, we love you, Jill.
5: We talked about just about everything and everything. It was good. It was fun to see our dear friend.
2: Sex!
5: Rosie.
2: You guys talked about sex.
0: Shit, yeah, we got anything deep. And everything.
2: Yeah. Wow, what else did you talk about?
5: Marathons.
0: Marathons?
5: Yeah, he's trying to get back and run one.
0: Come on. You're kidding.
5: Yeah, can you
0: imagine? Thank God. I'm like, if...
2: What?
0: Look, well, here's the deal.
5: Can you imagine
0: what is he 74? 70? What is he, 74-ish?
3: He'll
2: be 70.
0: All right.
3: 70, yeah.
2: In November.
3: Right, because I think he's...
0: If he's that age coming off a knee surgery...
3: 76.
0: If he said he was going to train for a marathon, I would bet...
5: You take the over under
0: 12 months.
5: Hours.
0: 12 months mortgage that he couldn't do it.
5: Really?
3: I mean,
0: yeah.
3: He's an older gentleman.
0: That's my point. Yeah, I can't do it, and I'm 46, and I haven't had knee surgery.
5: You could get it done though. Like if there's no time allotment, you just have to cross the finish
0: line. Sure. And if the incentive was financially desirable enough, sure. Mm-hmm. Would I spend a handful of months being able to quote jog it? Sure. Yeah. But I have no interest in that.
2: No.
0: Unless somebody's going to pay me to do it.
5: I'm with you, too.
2: No, thanks, Daddy.
3: It's fun. That's not the right word. It's good, though.
0: It's rewarding.
3: Yeah, man. It does. I can't believe I did it. But I won't
0: believe it.
3: Okay, yeah, we got the crazy news. You ready?
0: Yeah, I want to hear what's going on with
27: KFAN
0: this.
27: KFAN News with Chris Hockey.
3: That's me. And if you'd like to sponsor this, call Melissa Etheridge.
0: That sounds like a line, but it's not.
3: That's right.
0: No. The one that works here, though, not the
3: right,
0: same.
3: Yeah, or both.
2: Or
3: Krista
2: both.
3: Pike.
0: Yeah, I've been following this story closely. Yeah.
3: A Tennessee inmate is conscious and speaking 6 days after her failed execution.
0: Yeah.
5: Oh, yeah.
3: How about this? She was sentenced to death for the 1995 murder of 19-year-old Colleen Slimmer. She was to become the first woman executed in Tennessee in 200 years.
5: Whoa. Yeah.
3: After surviving two ostensibly lethal doses during her planned execution. She was transferred to a hospital where she was unconscious, placed on a ventilator, and received life-saving medical care. Her attorney said they are grateful for the first responders and the medical team who treated her like a human and provided exceptional care to her. During the procedure, executioners struggled to place the IV lines to administer the doses of Randy Spivey, one of Pike's lawyers, told reporters she was cooperating with the execution, even communicating where they should try to put the IV lines in.
2: Hockey!
3: Deeper.
2: Hawk.
3: Pike's attorneys had previously warned the state of her history of difficulties finding vein access. The execution team spent an hour trying to establish the IV line.
5: Jeez.
3: Used at least 7 needles.
2: Jeez.
3: Rosie. I don't know why I said that.
2: Why?
3: I don't know why I said that. Why would I say that?
2: Rosie's doing heroin. Rosie's doing lean. Rosie's on the black rain.
0: Yeah, I'm pretty sure, like you just said, the legal team for her, right, had said, like, she might be difficult to do this to. So I believe a handful of weeks beforehand, they suggested switching to hanging.
3: Yeah.
5: Jeez.
0: And they were going to go through with this anyways, and it didn't work. But she's one of the only, if not the only person that has actually been administered this the drug and survived it, right? Because there's been, quote, botched executions where they can't find a vein.
5: Uh-huh.
0: It just doesn't work, and then there's a huge problem. They were saying she got the two doses survived it.
3: Yeah. It went into her went into her body instead of her bloodstream because they, in fact, did not get into the vein.
2: Oh.
0: So she was complaining that her arm was burning and hurting. And
5: really?
3: Yeah.
0: And there were multiple points when the witnesses said she was snoring. At one point, she was awake and complaining about how bad her arm hurt.
3: Like, boring!
0: Next. So, you know, then you get into the cruel and unusual punishment stuff. But here's the deal. Since, you know, I didn't know much about her case until the last couple of weeks when she was about to get executed and then the botched execution. So there's two parts to this, and there's a lot of layers to this. So I'm not trying to take one side or the other.
3: You're good.
0: But so the gist of it is she and her then boyfriend killed this classmate. There was some jealousy. She was concerned that this gal wanted her boyfriend. The boyfriend was 17 at the time. She was 18. So the boyfriend got life in prison. She got the death penalty. That's why he got life and she didn't. It was just age-related.
5: Really?
0: The defense in the last handful of decades has said that she essentially had severe childhood trauma with sexual assault, possibly even rape. Like, it got really bad. So it's in today's day and age, that would have probably made her avoid the death penalty because of her traumatic childhood. Yeah. She would have been, well, look, you killed this person. You're going to spend the rest of your life in jail, but we're not going to give you the... So anyway, people that argue that she should not have been killed was times were different. We judge things differently than as we do now. However, if you read the description of what they did to this girl 30 years ago, you're going to lose a lot of sympathy for her. She had a terrible childhood, it sounds like, and I'm sure there's a lot of reasons, but they slaughtered this girl, and it's disgusting. So I don't feel bad for her in terms of that she probably doesn't deserve to live, but you can't botch it because now you know, I know in the 24 hours afterwards, there were a lot of questions. Well, now what do they do? They don't get to do it again. They don't get to say, well, we screwed it up twice. Sorry. And now we're going to, you know, firing squad or.
5: That's the question. Yeah.
0: Yeah. So I'm pretty sure she's just going to get to live and spend the rest of her life. And if she survives it, you know, long term, because they said she still wasn't out of the woods a couple of days ago, even if she
5: really
0: does become conscious, because it's super damaging. It's supposed to kill you.
5: Wow. Yeah.
3: Man. Imagine
0: gross case.
2: What a story.
5: Yes, nasty.
3: Again, it sounds like she had obviously a lot of doubts about whether it would work on her or not. But you walked down that hallway.
2: Yeah, correct.
0: Right,
3: and then you woke up.
2: Mm-hmm. Yeah, you had your last meal. Yep.
0: I think she might have declined it. I think I heard something about that, but it doesn't matter. Point is you're right. Is once you know the needle goes in.
3: Yeah.
0: No is the wrong word because she survived it, but you're like, all right, it's over. They got me.
3: They're turning off the switch.
0: If they can't find a vein, but I wonder if she, when she was complaining about her arm hurting, if she's like, did something go wrong here? Because I should be out.
3: Mm-hmm. Yeah.
0: Right. I should have lost consciousness. I should be, why am I not dead? It's been like an hour.
2: Yeah. Correct.
0: I wonder if you start even in, it's human nature just to go, am I going to survive this?
3: Right. Yeah. And I'm not trying.
0: That's not possible, is it?
3: And I'm not trying to be sexual, but like, where'd her veins go? Was it like me in a cold bathtub?
5: Hello.
2: You need help.
0: Yep, that's for medical experts. I don't understand that part either. Why some people are easier to to poke,
3: and then how about this? And again, I'm not trying to be political. I'm just thinking about what it would have been like to be somebody in charge of stuff. Why'd you resuscitate her? Why'd you give her life? And I know that there's laws.
0: The cruel and unusual punishment, right? Once it's botched, then I think they are required to be like, well, we screwed this up. We actually have to save her now.
3: No, I get it. I'm just like.
0: Right. It does seem counterintuitive. It's like, well, the point is we're trying to kill her. So why are we saving her? But then if she's suffering, then you're breaking the law a thousand different ways.
3: Mm. Oh, man. Weird, man.
0: Yeah.
3: But I can't imagine waking up and saying, well, I'm still here. Yeah.
0: Well, by the way, here's the other part that I think is really strange. You know, there's witnesses, right? Sometimes the family can watch, but there's obviously journalists and stuff that watch it. There were multiple times that the witnesses of this, multiple times that they said, you know, the curtain goes up and there she is strapped to the gurney and they're about to administer. There were multiple times they lowered the curtain. Isn't that the whole point? Is like, well, wait a minute. Shouldn't we be watching what you're doing? If you're botching this as journalists, as witnesses, shouldn't we say, we saw everything. It was all on the up and up. It was all by the book. But if you lower the curtain twice, by definition, you're hiding what you're doing.
2: Correct.
0: So it's just, they just screwed it up. So now the governor is saying no more executions the rest of the year. They're going to have to rethink all this stuff.
2: Yeah.
5: Jeez.
3: Remember,
0: what a mess.
3: Remember the Green Mile?
2: Oh,
0: sure.
2: Yeah.
0: The botched electric chair.
3: The sponge.
0: Right.
2: That movie is 100 out of 100.
3: That guy, who turned out to be a D-word in real life, too. But
0: Percy, right?
3: Could not have been more perfectly cast.
0: Yeah. Sure.
2: Oh.
3: Because you hated that
2: guy. Oh, you hate him.
3: When he kills the mouse, all that stuff.
0: Right.
3: Give him to me, boss.
2: Oh.
3: I love that movie so much.
2: How about when he says, I'm afraid of the dark?
3: Don't turn off the lights.
2: God.
3: No, yeah, don't put them. Yeah. Oh, my God. Oh. Is he dead? He died, right?
2: Yeah.
0: Michael Clark Duncan.
2: Yeah, yep, man. He died. The scene where Tom Hanks says to him, like, what am I going to do when I get to heaven and I have to tell God I killed one of his miracles?
3: Yeah. It's great. Oh, man. And Tom Hanks, man. Oh.
28: What movie is this?
0: Green Mile.
2: It's so good.
0: Worth your time.
2: Exceptional.
3: It's late 90s.
2: It's one of the best movies ever. Gut-wrenching, it's so good.
3: It's a Stephen King story. And it was interesting because Stephen King released it as a serial. In other words, in chapters. Mm-hmm. And I can remember I lived in Virginia at the time. And you would go to the grocery store and it was like where the gum is as you're checking out. And every like 2 weeks, the next chapter would be there and you'd buy it. Huh. And I loved
2: it. That's brilliant.
3: It's so good.
2: It's probably, in my opinion, the best. I mean, I don't know. The one with the jail bit, Shawshank, that's up there.
3: That's great too. And that's another Stephen King story.
2: Yeah. Yeah.
3: Did you guys ever see, as we're talking about jails and death row and all this stuff, I forget what it was, like, Nunya. I can't remember the name of the movie, but it had Sean Penn and the lady from the baseball movie in it.
0: Gina Davis?
3: No, the other one.
0: Lori Petty?
3: No, she doesn't play baseball. She was in Field of Dreams. Not Field of Dreams. The one with Kevin Costner, though, where he's a baseball.
2: Is it Sleepers, that movie?
3: No, because he's on death row, and she's a nun.
0: Dead Man Walking.
3: That's it. Did you see that?
0: It didn't. I think he was up for an Academy Award.
3: Yeah, man.
2: He was in Sarandon, right?
3: She's in Sarandon. Yeah,
0: Sean Penn that year lost Best Actor to Air Bud.
3: That's right.
2: Wait, dogs?
3: Really? Yeah.
2: I didn't know dogs could be up for...
3: Well, I didn't know dogs could slam
28: retriever.
0: It was... Yeah, it was Air Bud, Beethoven, Clifford
3: Mozart.
0: Big Red Dog,
2: Mozart.
0: and then Sean Penn, and I think Sean Penn lost.
2: Oh.
3: At the end?
2: What was the movie Hawk Clifford
3: Spoiler
2: was
3: alert,
2: in? What was that called?
3: Clifford?
2: Yeah. What was the movie he was in called?
3: Lillens?
2: What?
0: He's right.
2: Oh.
3: Spoiler alert. But at the end, when he finally admits to Susan Sarandon, oh my God. Mm. I think it's based on a true story.
2: It's 97%.
0: Yeah, it won a bunch of awards.
3: Gosh, she's hot.
2: Jack
0: Did he win Best Actor for that? I'm almost 100% sure he was nominated. I just don't remember if he won.
4: It is adapted from a nonfiction book. Huh?
3: Yeah, there you go.
0: Who won Best Actor that year?
3: Len Hoffman.
2: Len, happy birthday.
4: Susan Sarandon won Best Actress.
3: Wow.
4: And Sean Penn, the director, was nominated for Best Director, and Sean Penn was nominated for Best Actor, but I don't think they won.
3: Paul Rubens directed it.
0: Happy birthday, Pee-wee.
3: You looking down?
2: What?
3: Where's your vein?
28: Oh my gosh.
0: What was that?
2: What was that?
3: That wasn't me for once.
2: Pee-wee's pissed.
3: United Airlines and Delta Airlines are recovering after experiencing a technology issue Monday that caused problems for travelers around the world. Some passengers on social media reported delays as they tried to board aircraft, and airlines websites and apps appeared to at times not function properly. But that's not the worst part. On Tuesday afternoon, United Airlines app and website said the airline was working to fix a temporary technical issue affecting United.com. Listen to this lady who was on a plane when this happened. Because it wasn't just that there were problems with the computers. It sounds like there might have been problems with the planes.
6: The aircraft was kind of going down in the way that it does when you are about to land. The speed is uncannily fast, and it's sort of going down, and I could feel that.
3: So they had to make a very quick landing in Chicago for some reason. I don't think we really, and I'm not trying to be a conspiracy theorist, but I don't think we know the entire reason why, while you're in a plane in the air, the pilot is suddenly told, you better land now. But my God, would that be terrifying?
2: Yeah.
4: Oh, man.
0: I don't know. Can we hear from Pee-wee again? Any thoughts on this plane story, Pee-wee?
3: The plane is going down. Thanks, little guy on Fantasy Island.
0: It did sound like tattoo.
2: Little guy on Fantasy
0: Island. Parker, traveling anywhere anytime soon?
28: No.
0: No traveling.
28: No traveling.
3: Good, good, good.
28: Taylor has the world championship in a couple weeks. She leaves for Denmark, but I will not be going this year.
0: That's the Denmark trip. Okay.
28: Yeah.
3: At the end of the real news, guys, they often give you things to cleanse the palate. They call them kickers back in the old days. Do you want to hear my kickers? I have two of them.
0: Sure.
3: A woman is accused of posing as a Milwaukee Public School substitute teacher.
2: Oh.
28: I don't get that bit.
2: Shelly, what are you doing?
28: I just don't get the fake substitute teacher thing.
3: She went, she went into a classroom and started berating the students.
2: Jeez.
3: Yeah. 23-year-old Amy Jones has been charged with impersonating a public employee and four counts of exposing a child to harmful descriptions, which I didn't realize was a... happened at Rufus King International High School, September 24th. According to a criminal complaint, Jones scouted the school beforehand. Not good.
28: Mm.
3: Got inside after she pretended to be a substitute teacher. A real teacher set up class materials with Jones in a classroom for about 20 minutes. And prosecutors said Jones began acting out when the teacher left the room. The complaint said students told investigators that Jones used profane language and racial slurs.
28: Oh, my God.
3: Made sexually derivative statements.
2: Jeez.
0: And organized just derivative. It wasn't just, come on, Paul, calm down.
3: And organized students by race and gender.
2: Oh, my God.
0: Well, hang on. For what purpose?
28: Get us line up.
3: It went on to say that Jones bragged about having felonies. And told him she was okay going to jail.
2: What is she, prison Mike?
28: Yeah, no kidding. How old are these kids?
2: What the hell?
3: Students also said Jones started playing rap music very loud.
2: What's happening?
3: And then started dissing kids about their weight.
2: Oh.
28: Jimmy, you're fat.
2: Put on the beat.
3: She then asked if any of them had vape or marijuana because this class is so effing lame and annoying.
0: Oh, okay, wow. All right, hang on. If she's asking about vaping or marijuana, these are not kindergartners. These are like middle school or high school kids, right?
3: High schools, yeah.
0: If all right, look, I'm not victim shaming here. I'm not ripping the kids. But if you're in high school and a substitute teacher starts calling you racial slurs, separating you by race and gender, brags about having felony, at what point does some kid at what point does one of these kids go, I'm not listening to you? Like, somebody needs to go tell the principal. This chick's nuts.
26: Lame.
2: Yeah.
0: You know what I'm saying?
3: Listen.
0: When do they stand up and go, we're not listening to a word you're saying?
2: What is wrong with you?
0: And turn down the rap music. Yeah. This is Milwaukee.
2: Turn down the Birdman.
3: Sauce.
2: Yes, sir.
3: My hand is up.
2: Yes.
0: Ma'am. His hand's up.
3: Ma'am, quick question. Didn't mean to interrupt your rant, but can I get your number when we're done?
2: Yeah.
3: The criminal complaint went on to say that Jones talked to the police after the incident. She said she did it because, quote, she was bored and that she hates kids.
0: Yeah.
3: And just wanted to F around.
2: My God. Is she the Wicked Witch?
0: But you said she was 23.
3: 23.
0: Not 63 and like is tired of her life and hates her life and doesn't, think society is wronger. This is a 23-year-old that's like, I hate kids. Yeah. These kids are 5 years younger than her.
2: Right.
28: Literally.
0: These are almost her peers.
15: You know, you guys.
2: You know, one of them asked her to buy them liquor, right?
28: Oh, for sure.
2: Oh, yeah.
28: For sure.
3: Man.
28: It's like, I'll let you rip my vape if you buy me beer after class.
0: That's actually not a concern in Wisconsin. It's readily available for kids.
2: Yeah, you are correct.
3: You can get it at lunch. Do you want chocolate?
2: Yeah.
3: Or do you want
28: Heineken?
3: Vodka. Right.
15: I want summer shandy.
2: Ugh.
0: You'll get nothing and like it.
3: And lastly.
0: Man, that is...
3: I know.
2: That's greasy.
3: I love the fact that a real teacher sat down with her for 20 minutes and went through a lesson plan.
2: Didn't know.
28: Yeah. These are going to teach the kids.
0: I would have guessed Florida.
3: Nope, Wisconsin. But speaking of Florida, my last kicker for the night. Whatever it is. Day. A Clewiston police report details a complaint that City Council Commission candidate Derek Scott Hughes showed graphic nude pictures of himself, including images described as him doing helicopters.
0: Hang on. Hang on. Slow down. Let him finish.
3: On June 25th, 2026, at a Chamber of Commerce event.
2: My God.
0: So he didn't do the helicopters at the event. He just showed the pictures.
3: So he
0: came prepared. He had the video locked and loaded.
3: Absolutely. Records show a concerned citizen wrote to police that Hughes displayed pornographic pictures of his anus. To several people in the room, without asking permission. That's the point there, bud.
2: My God.
3: You got to ask first. Yeah. Audio is bothersome. If you have kids in the car, turn down the radio. Impressive.
28: Wow, it's a lot of turbulence. Wow.
15: Waiting and watching and wondering why.
3: Thanks, Beavis.
26: Thanks. Yes. Oh, man. Beavis and Butthead watching a Rise video.
3: Oh, they would have loved it.
2: They would have loved it.
3: God, I'd be a huge star right now.
2: Yeah.
4: I got caught in a vortex of them watching videos the other day.
0: It's the best.
2: It's the best.
4: Some guy, I was telling Corey the other day, I forget the music video, but he got unzipped. And they're like, zip him back up. This guy sucks.
2: They're so good.
4: They're riding horses in front of the pyramids. And he goes, hey, where the hell are they right now?
2: This is so good.
0: It's the best.
3: So that's the
0: best. Rabbit hole, man. Beavis and Butthead.
3: The news, everybody.
0: All right. Parker Fox is here. Daryl Thompson in a little bit. Sauce will do sports after this on The Fan.
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18: AP News, I'm Marcela Sanchez. In Tennessee, death row inmate Krista Pike is awake and speaking after surviving a failed execution attempt. Her attorneys will head to court today to seek more information from the Tennessee Department of Correction after she survived two doses of pentobarbital on September 30th.
19: I have a call scheduled. Yep.
20: When is that call scheduled for?
19: Very soon.
18: President Trump says he has a call scheduled with Russian President Vladimir Putin to discuss a possible case of pneumonic plague at a Siberian research institute. Health authorities are investigating after the death of an employee at the Anti-Plague Institute, which authorities attributed to pneumonia with an unknown cause. The World Health Organization says the case presents a very low risk outside Russia. Skydance-owned Paramount has closed its $81 billion takeover of Warner Brothers Discovery. The merger brings two of America's oldest movie-making studios together under a new name, Skydance. Henri Cagon and Kenzo Soi have won the Nobel Prize in Chemistry for their work on mirror images and chemical molecules. Their discoveries have been pivotal for chemists in creating pharmaceuticals. Asked by the Nobel Committee for his reaction, Soi says he's pleased to be sharing it with such a famous expert in the field.
21: One of the most exciting days in my life, and I'm very glad to share the prize with Professor Henri Cagon, such a famous organic chemist.
18: The Royal Swedish Academy of Sciences will announce the Literature Prize tomorrow, the Nobel Peace Prize on Friday, and the Nobel Memorial Prize in Economic Sciences on Monday. Tropical Storm Isaiah formed earlier today in the waters off eastern Mexico. Forecasters say it's expected to strengthen into the first hurricane of the Atlantic season. This is AP News.
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14: It is going to be cooler and a little breezy today, but still a really nice day. Sunshine 63, our high this afternoon. Tonight, mostly clear, 39. Tomorrow, partly cloudy, 61 on Friday. Partly cloudy with a high back up to 67. 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I'm meteorologist Sean Cable. 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
0: Teams back-to-back weeks. But DT, one thing that he has said a couple times this week that I wanted your take on is, I don't know, he seems to be leaning into this as people have kind of criticized him about the blood on the face bit and now the crowd surfing, even though he always is crowd surf, people are nationally starting to notice, is he has mentioned multiple times this week in press conferences that part of the job of a head coach is bringing attention to your university.
2: Right.
0: He's clearly doing that the last couple of weeks with the blood thing and the crowd surfing,
2: you know,
0: and
2: you
0: beating
2: know what really
0: Michigan.
2: Brings attention to university?
0: Winning.
2: When you win.
0: Yep.
2: The win at the Washington, when we go there, we're like, oh, man, it'd be just, it's one of those kind of like, well, we just want to kind of come out of here when you get back to the old moral victories. And we didn't. No, you go in there and you have a really good game. You handle their quarterback. You play well. Then you come home here against Michigan. And, yeah, they're struggling a little bit, but they've struggled a little bit on and off over the years, and we figured out a way to not win, and we figured out a way to win. You know, 2 weeks in a row gets some momentum going.
0: And didn't it seem the Michigan win? It didn't seem fluky. It truly felt like that for the vast majority of that game that Minnesota was the better team because of Michigan's effectiveness on offense. Man, that was a really kind of thrown together. Like I was not worried about them running up and down the field like I have been about every Michigan team essentially in my life, that we're just going to get boat raced by a Michigan offense. But that team just couldn't move the ball against us.
2: Feels like we're playing with a different confidence right now. Just, you know, that I think I saw it in Washington. We saw it here with the Michigan game, but playing with a different confidence, and it makes a difference, you know, because we didn't really play that well offensively. I mean, you know, Drake threw a couple of interceptions, so you're like, oh, man, this isn't really going well. But the defense continued to play well and continued to play well, bailed them out. And then when the offense needed to make a play, they made a play.
0: Parker, you were there too, right? Were you not?
5: Yeah, I was. Yep.
0: Tommy basically made it sound like it was the greatest day of his life, but the atmosphere there, electric or not?
5: It was
0: not?
5: Really good. Yeah, I mean, they had the big noon kickoff before, which was awesome. Mariucci, basically the whole front of Mariucci was full. The energy was really good. And, like, the weather was, like, sneaky, really nice weather too. It was, like, comfortable sweatshirt, you know, sun is out. And I mean, DT said it, like, it wasn't like a great Gopher performance. Like, Drake had a couple picks. He didn't look the most comfortable that he's ever looked, but they just found a way. And, like, the running game was kind of that running back by committee situation, and the field got stormed, and it was really fun. And I got to see T.O. in full effect before the game, and he was riled up, man. He was ready to go. I think he would have put a helmet on and gone out there if they would have let him.
3: I have kind of an odd question, DT, but looking at what Coach Fleck has done and what he's doing, I should say, here at the U of M, how long, first of all, how long is anybody know off the top of your head? How long has he been here now? What's his team?
0: 10 years.
3: Okay, year 10.

0: different. You know, you look at what happened at Indiana, you look at what's happening with us, and you hope that we can build on it. And, you know, like what PJ's doing, bringing attention and awareness to the program, it helps with recruiting. And he's, you know, he's a bundle of energy. You know, he's been like that since he got here. So you have to take it, you know. So, you know, I think we're going to take it right now.
1: Yeah.
2: Can't let this momentum drop in Purdue. Right, ugh. Purdue's a beatable team. Got to beat this team before the ranked teams are right around the corner, including Indiana and UCLA, and it's Iowa. It's gonna be a mess after this. It's gonna be a battle. You gotta win on Saturday night.
0: We do, you know. And it sounds, you know, Purdue's improved. You know, I was just looking at some stats this morning, and the Ikemi Ejiboy, that was our running back last year, was running the ball really, really well. There, got over 300 yards, and last year going into this game, he had over 200 yards. He was our leading ball carrier as well, but, you know, he decided to go somewhere else, and he's really ripping it up. But they are better than they were last year, and we're there. And once that Boilermaker, you know, you played there, Parker.
3: The train.
0: Well, yeah, once that train starts rolling and those fans start pumping that fist, it can be a really, really tough environment. But, I mean, it's a winnable game, and we should win it.
3: Well, they just beat Illinois at Illinois by a touchdown. Like, this is kind of a, like you said, Corey, this is one of those, it's not a trap game per se, but, like, it is a sneaky game. And I think night games, there's, I don't know the exact stat, but, like, night games, home teams have way higher of a home field advantage playing underneath the lights, you know, primetime Big Ten network type of game. So, like, it's going to be a tough game.
0: No, I agree. I mean, I think it's a nighttime game. It's the lounging around, relaxing. Yeah. I think that it bodes better for the home team than it does for the away team. But, you know, we did a pretty decent job at Washington. We didn't play till almost midnight.
4: That's so true, so that was a late. Yeah. Great point. In 1986, you beat Michigan. I don't know the circumstances of, like, if you were there, how unexpected it was. But what do you remember of beating Michigan as a Golden Gopher in 1986?
0: It was unexpected. I mean, they were ranked, I think, second in the country. And we were like a 30-point underdog. So we weren't supposed to... You weren't supposed to win. It was, you know, and I'm a freshman, so I'm playing. I'm just kind of doing my thing. I got hurt a little bit in the game, so I was having trouble getting my shoulder pads off after the game over. But I remember the game and the guys in the locker room, they were crying. It was really an emotional. There was guys that had been there when they were 0-10, and to go to beat Michigan at Michigan and to have that type of game there was huge. You know, so it was, it's always a big deal when you win a trophy game, especially one like that.
5: 25 and a half point underdogs. And you won 20-17. Think about it.
2: Wow. I'm serious. How much trouble would I get in if I try to steal the little brown jug? Like if I try to steal it and then flip it on the black market?
5: Who would buy it?
2: Somebody nefarious?
4: No, I don't think so.
0: I was listening to you yesterday talk about that. I mean, I think that's a pretty, you know, the Ocean's, 18 or whatever.
2: That's what I want to do. Yeah. I've always wanted to be a part of a heist team. You're welcome to join if you want, DT, but
0: yeah,
2: it'd be an
0: awesome part of the distraction out front.
2: 100%.
3: I actually don't think it'd be that hard for you, frankly. I think
2: to steal it.
3: Yes.
2: Selling it would be the hard part.
4: It'd be like the police officer in Colorado would be like, what are you doing?
2: Right.
3: Yeah. Selling would be the hard part.
2: Yeah. Okay, just, so I'll work on that.
3: I don't think there's a security
5: guard. You gotta hold it hostage.
4: You know what?
2: Like, is there a Michigan alumni that's super rich that is willing to, like, you know, back
5: Dave up Portnoy, he'd buy it from you.
2: Oh man,
3: Portnoy just has it at his house. Yeah. The back is like
2: Zoom
3: calls.
2: That's a good point. That's right. Barstool would buy it from me.
5: Oh yeah,
3: oh yeah. They love buying random things.
2: No, I can't do that though, because then that means you're technically part of my heist team if you gave me that idea.
4: Oh,
2: you're not a part of the team. I don't trust you.
0: There's some other millionaires and billionaires.
3: Yeah, some good Michigan alums.
4: We'll get back to the heist
5: Steve
4: in a
5: Hutchinson.
4: Moment, but I just remembered one more question I wanted to ask for DT before we let him go. And again, by the way, check out BoulderOptions.org. BoulderOptions.org. Talking about doing heist is not going to make you a very good mentor, Corey. But
2: I need a heist mentor to teach me how to do it correctly.
4: That's a good point.
2: That's what mentors and mentorees are all about, is learning the ways.
4: When I walked into U.S. Bank Stadium last week, DT, people were obviously excited about the game. They were talking about the win over Michigan, this, that, and the other. One of the other things people were talking about was what Ethan Kaliak-Manis was doing wherever they were playing last weekend.
2: London.
4: Do we know, first of all, is he going to play this week, or do they have their starter, their others back? And second of all, what are your thoughts on him and his future in the NFL? Is this a guy who's going to find a way to do it in the NFL, Daryl?
0: You know what's funny is he's always had, like, the physical talent. Like, he's a run around. He's really, really athletic, had a really strong arm. And I think he just kind of got caught in the transition, all the quarterbacks and everything else here, and it just didn't work out for him. But he has the tools and the skill set, and I got a feeling, you know, just by, you know, I just saw the stats. I didn't get to watch the film or the game or anything, but it feels like to me he's going to carve out a career. You know, he's going to Carwater. Yeah.

0: He's athletic. He's smart. He's got an incredibly strong arm. He can throw on the run, and that's what you're looking for nowadays. I can't say he's going to, you know, be the next, you know, great quarterback, but I think he's going to carve out a career.
1: But how about between Cali McManus and then Brosmer and then Lindsey? We technically now have like three NFL caliber arms.
2: Yeah.
1: Right? I'm not saying they're first round picks. I'm not saying they're going to be like 10-year starters, but we've got some live arms at the U all of a sudden the last like 5 or so years.
0: Yeah, done a great job of recruiting them and having them here. You know, Drake is a prime example. He's certainly an NFL talent quarterback, but it was a pleasant surprise to see that. When I heard, I was like, oh, gosh, good for him.
1: And they let him rip it. I don't know if people told you that, but it wasn't just like, oh, crap, Cali McManus is in there. Let's just hand the ball off 50 times. It was like, yeah, let him sling it. What do we got to lose?
3: It was awesome. They ended up getting their butts kicked a little bit, but there was a minute there where they're like down a touchdown and they were driving, and it was like, okay, Ethan has control of this offense. And everything I saw on social media is like they're really high on him. And obviously you're going to play Marcus Mariota and Jaden Daniels if they're healthy, but like he's got an opportunity.
4: Yeah, that's all you need. They drafted him, man.
1: Seventh rounder.
2: Maybe Tommy was right, guys.
3: Sweet nicknames, too.
2: Maybe he was.
1: All right, so you're predicting a victory on Saturday, though. We're going to get this done.
0: Yeah, I'm predicting a victory. Yeah.
2: Let's go.
1: Be nice. Can't stumble against Purdue.
2: Sky's the limit. You never know, right?
5: No, you never know.
0: All right, thanks for having me, guys.
2: BoulderOptions.org. Check it out today. Become a mentor. They need your help, and the kids need you.
1: Yeah, not when it comes to heists. No. Just like, let's give some life advice, positive life advice. Like, not trying to steal the little brown jug from the University of Minnesota. Leave that to me.
2: That's right.
4: Or the Declaration of Independence.
2: Clue.
1: Yeah, exactly. I don't have time for that.
4: No.
1: Little brown jug is right down the road.
2: I know. Thank you, Daryl.
1: Daryl's the best. All right, Vikings news in a second. Headlines later. Parker Fox is here. Power to your morning, Joe, on
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16: It is going to be cooler and a little breezy today, but still a really nice day. Sunshine 63, our high this afternoon. Tonight, mostly clear, 39. Tomorrow, partly cloudy, 61 on Friday. Partly cloudy with a high back up to 67. 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I'm meteorologist Sean Cable.
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2: Good morning, everybody. Thanks for tuning in. It's Power Trip Morning Show at 7:50 on a beautiful, beautiful morning. Man, 81 yesterday. What the hell happened yesterday?
1: It was
2: yesterday?
1: Almost too hot, right? Like, you mentally kind of get past it and you're like, beautiful, it's fall. And then, boom, some kind of 80-degree day pops up out of nowhere, and you're like, this is too warm. Can we go back to, like, 67?
22: 83 on Saturday, Cor.
1: Yeah, screw that. Ooh, yeah.
22: But it is going to be breezy.
3: There we go.
1: Oh, breezy 83.
3: Yeah. Right? Yeah. Your top
2: and
3: off,
2: it's 51
3: Cor.
2: Out there right now, 73 today, 65 baby. Tomorrow. Mm. But you're right. And then we got Monday, 53 in rain.
1: See, now we're talking.
22: Oh, perfect.
2: 52 on Tuesday.
1: Fall's the best.
22: The best.
2: I wonder what's going to be like in lovely New Orleans on Sunday.
22: Probably hot.
1: Probably
3: moist.
2: Probably rambunctious inside. Yeah. I've never seen New Orleans look that good. That picture, that
22: 86 is the high on Sunday.
2: Boy, somebody was doing their best to make New Orleans look good in this picture.
1: You're going to go to the French Quarter.
2: It's a noon game. I probably won't.
1: You're going to go to the Riverwalk Mall.
2: I will not.
1: You're going to go to Bourbon Street.
22: We know where he's going.
1: Get in there.
2: I'm not.
1: Going to Bourbon Street.
2: I'm not.
1: Are you going to go, I don't know, to the downtown casino?
2: I'm not. I'm not.
1: Oh, look at you. Disciplined.
2: I'm trying to be. It ain't always working.
1: Right. Right.
2: But today's a good day.
1: All right. Sauce, we didn't get to sports. You want to do sports quickly before
22: sure,
1: we do
22: Daddy.
1: Vikings news?
2: Oh, that's right. We didn't do it. And our beloved friends at Circa.
21: It's time for Fan 5, brought to you by Circa Resort and Casino.
2: Thank you, Circa.
1: We got a meeting at 9 to talk about Circa.
2: Yeah.
22: You're darn tootin'.
1: Dear God.
3: The place looks sweet.
22: It is sweet.
1: Oh, you haven't been there yet?
22: Oh, it's A+.
1: Buckle up, buddy.
22: Oh, it's the
2: buddy,
22: best.
2: Boy.
1: Buckle up.
22: I don't know why he said it like that, but anyway, the Wild lost 3-2 to the Sabres in OT last night. Zacho, your Wild led 2-0 after two, but they gave up two in the third to force OT. Your Wild will battle the Lightning tomorrow at 6 p.m. You can hear that right here on The Fan.
23: Yeah, great night for the Avs. Shabanov and Yurov getting the goals and of the second period there to get the Wild up, and everything was looking pretty good.
2: Their cousin, Joik.
22: Oh, you need help. You need help.
3: He's good between the pipes.
23: He really is.
2: Joik.
23: But gave it away a bit in the third, gave up. Credit to Buffalo. They're a very good team. Tage Thompson is unbelievable, and they worked their ass off and tied it up, and then overtime was tough. Controversial, maybe a call on Kaprizov where it should have been potentially holding. Instead, they go back down and score, and the Sabres win. Disappointing night, certainly frustrating, but they still get a point out of all that mess. And the road trip continues, as you mentioned, in Tampa on Thursday. Another tough battle. Hopefully they can keep the point streak going to start the season.
22: The Wolves-Hawks have a preseason game tonight at 6 o'clock. They will battle the Pacers in Ames, Iowa.
2: I can't hear it.
22: Parker, your thoughts.
3: What can't you hear?
2: The game.
3: I think it'll be fun to play in Hilton Coliseum. It's a sweet spot. Tyrese Halliburton played there. I think that's why they're playing that.
22: Does Hawk know who Tyrese Halliburton currently plays for?
0: 0%.
3: You mean you just said who we're playing?
1: So. He wasn't listening. He checked out the second we started talking about basketball.
3: Hawk?
1: So awesome. Are you willing to gamble or not? You won a Caniac for me. Was that last week?
22: No, because Hog's Daddy does listen to me.
3: Ooh.
1: But you were talking basketball, which means he wasn't.
3: He's
1: got
3: to
1: like
3: be a big enough star to know.
1: It's like the Pinocchio paradox.
0: I know.
22: I love you, Parker, but...
3: Do you know who he is, Hawk?
2: I know he's a basketball player because you guys are talking about basketball.
3: Yeah.
1: Sauce, what side of the bet would you be on? That he does know or does not know?
22: I'd say no.
1: By the way, quickly, I've seen a couple people on Twitter in the last week or two suggest this. You know, you owe me whatever it is, 7 or 8 or 9 Caniacs, right?
22: Yeah.
1: That is the one bet that we don't pay up almost ever, right?
22: I paid you last year.
1: No, I know, but it's like once a year or so we square up on that bet,
22: yeah,
1: right?
22: Yeah, yeah.
1: But somebody on Twitter makes the point, they are accusing the Power Trip Morning Show of all the bets we make, they don't think money's actually being exchanged.
22: You want to see my Venmo?
1: I know. It's like... 100% all of these bets are real.
3: $1,000.
1: It's 100% real. The only one that is not paid up is that one. And again, but that's because both of us understand that you will pay up at some point. Yeah. It's like we don't need to swap Caniac money every time that happens. About once a year.
22: Yeah,
1: maybe December 31st should be just the day that we do square it up.
22: Yeah.
1: However, the rest of the bets, absolutely real money exchanged every single time. They don't believe us.
2: You guys want me to tell you who he plays for?
22: Yeah.
2: The Hartford Yard Goats.
1: Cool name.
22: Yeah. Is that a...
1: I mean, it's wrong, but it's a cool name.
2: Yeah. I don't know. Does he play for us?
3: No.
1: No.
22: Nope. No, but they,
3: for your
22: did,
3: hometown
22: they
3: team.
22: Did try and move back up for him in that 2020 draft.
2: That's what I thought.
22: Yeah, yeah, you knew that. Yeah.
3: He plays for your squad, the Pacers.
2: He plays for the Pacers?
3: He does. Yeah. He tore his ACL
22: last
3: year.
22: He's
3: back and healthy. And
2: the Pacers moved to Seattle or something like that.
3: Oh, yes.
1: No, not
3: Seattle
1: yet.
3: Pacers. No, not yet. But he was one of the like 5 players in the NBA that wore number 0 that tore their Achilles in the last like 2 years.
2: Is that right?
3: So, yeah, just ironic with Dante DiVincenzo, Damian Lillard,
22: oh, yeah,
3: Jason Tatum.
22: Who else, Hawk?
2: Marianne Musman.
22: Yep.
3: Yeah.
22: Wow. Happy birthday, Mike's wife.
4: Marianne Musman.
22: Week 5 of the NFL season starts tomorrow with the Cowboys hosting the Bucks. The Cowboys are 8.5-point favorites.
3: Their defense is terrible.
2: 8.5-point favorites?
3: The Bucks are bad.
22: Yeah, the Bucks are bad.
2: No, Baker. I know, but.
3: Baker out?
0: No, Baker, yeah.
3: Yeah.
0: He's out for, they said up to 8. It could be 8 weeks.
2: Really?
22: Yeah.
0: Yeah. It's over.
22: Yeah, it's over.
0: 100%.
22: And they're going to be in a situation, too, where. This is way too deep divey for people, but they're going to be in a situation where they're going to have a shot at a top 5 pick in a very good quarterback draft. So to the Vikings fans who are like, well, who's going to be the quarterback next year? There's going to be a number of quarterbacks on teams that are going to bottom out and have shots at quarterbacks in a really good quarterback draft, and they will have the decision if they're going to move the pick or move the quarterback they currently have.
2: Well, did you guys listen to Bump yesterday, Don?
22: Yeah, I heard most of it, yeah.
21: It's time for Vikings news on the Power Trip, presented by...
2: Redco! Love you, Redco. They were talking to... Which one did they have on yesterday? Was it...
22: Seifert.
2: Seifert, yeah. And they were already talking about signing Kyler. Well, they're saying you got to make the decision soon, whether you're going to do it or not. And if you're going to do it, you got to do it pretty soon.
22: Yeah, but I don't agree with that. We've talked about when I've said, well, if he's good by week eight, they'll sign him. And Corey's comeback always is, why would he do that?
1: Why would Kyler do that? Right. Yeah. If the Vikings want to, great. But if Kyler's like, I'm using this as a prove it year so I can get a giant contract.
3: Exactly.
1: He's a free agent. So he's in no rush. But I would argue both sides right now. If I'm the Vikings, I have no interest in locking up Kyler long term yet. And if I'm Kyler, I haven't proven anything yet. So obviously, right, if the pendulum was swinging, like who would be more excited to sign a deal now? It would be Kyler, right? Because he's proven nothing.
3: 100%. Yeah. Yeah.
1: But why would the Vikings be in any rush to sign a guy that so far has mostly struggled?
2: Well, listen to this. This is from today's, I think, Strib. Let me see. Yeah, Andrew Kramer writes the following. The Vikings' sputtering offense, which ranks 18th in points and 31st in yards through four games, ended a nearly two-and-a-half-game drought without a trip to the opponent's red zone with seconds left in the first half. By the end of the second half, Coach Kevin O'Connell left encouraged by what he saw from quarterback Kyler Murray, whose 90.6% adjusted completion rate against the Dolphins was the second highest by an NFL quarterback this season.
1: What is adjusted completion percentage?
2: I wondered the same thing.
1: Mean?
2: Adjusted completion rate counts drops as catches and eliminates throwaways.
1: Okay, so intentional throwaways.
2: Right. Yeah.
1: Right.
0: Even KOC was talking about that in his press conference. I think he said there was something like 3 drops and 6 throwaways or something like that.
3: Hmm.
0: So he really only missed a handful of throws.
3: Yeah, but they weren't like, it wasn't like they were downfield challenging throws. Right. It was a lot of just checkdowns to Hawkinson and crossing routes to Addison.
1: It was efficient.
22: There were a few.
3: Yeah.
22: That dime he threw across the middle with like 3 defenders around it to Addison, that's an A-plus throw.
1: Hey, but how do you guys feel about this? Because I've heard multiple people say this. I think somebody said it on Fanline maybe, but definitely I've seen it on social media that we are treating Kyler like he's a rookie. Like, well, cool, he's making progress. He didn't get into the end zone. The guy's been playing 7 years.
3: He won the Heisman Trophy.
1: Right. Yeah. It's like, this is where, you know, the people that are saying we had no patience with J.J. McCarthy, but we're giving a 7-year vet all this leeway to be like, well, give him like half a year. Half a year?
3: Yeah.
1: The guy's making like $35 million, only like $1 million from the Vikings. But it's like he's a $35 million quarterback, and he's playing like he's never played football before.
3: Yeah.
1: So, sure, it got better, but this is not – I mean, again, think of your excitement level if somebody said today, we just signed Kyler to a 5-year extension. I'd go, what are we doing?
22: Why?
2: Well, here's
1: something. I'd be so confused and be pretty bummed that that's where we're going for the next 5 years.
2: It depends on if it's a team-friendly deal. But that said – listening to Emily Liker and the guys on Access Vikings podcast, they were talking specifically about the year that made Sam Darnold a star again, the year he played here, and how long it took him to get a hold of this offense. And they were insinuating, in fact, they had numbers to back it up, but I don't remember them off the top of my head, that it took Sam quite some time to get into the groove with this offense as well. So their kind of point was maybe we take a little deep breath and give him a little more leeway than we're giving him, because we gave that to Sam and it turned out to be very advantageous for us and for him.
22: Yeah. And I think the knock on McCarthy too, though, is
2: who brought up McCarthy?
22: No, but, well, how we didn't give McCarthy any time. And I think the knock on him was also, he was hurt, right? So like, there was, when he should have been like learning the playbook, he's rehabbing his knee or his hand or whatever else he hurt, right? So like, I get it from a standpoint, like, there is a lot of leeway for Kyler, but to your point, Hawk, we gave some leeway to Darnold, and they went 14 games that year.
2: Yeah, but even, and again, I did a terrible job pointing it out, but I guess what they were saying is that even though we were winning, he wasn't exactly grasping the offense like we're hoping that a quarterback did until later in the season.
3: Mm-hmm.
1: And this can obviously change. We're only 4 weeks in. But if you had to bet right now whether Kyler is on this team next year or not, which way would you be leaning? Because I lean towards no.
2: I'm going to lean towards yes.
3: I
22: would lean towards yes because there had to be a little bit in the back of their mind when they traded McCarthy, when they didn't have a quarterback on the roster, that they think if Kyler plays good to great, that they think they can bring him back.
1: Well, yeah, if it's good to great, they bring him back. But I'm just saying, if you factor in all of the above, whether it's injuries, him not playing well, him asking for too much, other teams being interested, whatever it is, I don't know what the plan is. That's the scariest thing about the Vikings in 2027 is if it's not Kyler, JJ's gone. So it's not JJ. It's not Kyler. It's not going to be Brosmer. I doubt they're going to give the reins to Wentz. Who in the sweet hell is playing quarterback for this team next year? I have no idea.
2: Right.
1: No idea.
2: Herbert. Yeah, right.
0: Justin Herbert sucks.
2: It would be great if Kyler did turn out to be great.
1: Yeah, it'd be awesome.
2: Got to be awesome. Great.
20: And I know I said this last week, but the Saints defense is horrific.
4: Yeah.
20: They should have a big game.
4: And their offense looked bad, too, this week.
20: They should be able to put up points this week. Hopefully they get Justin back. Too. I did, and I was dead wrong.
2: No, I don't know.
20: This defense is horrifically bad, and they need to get Jefferson back.
4: For sure.
2: I mean, listen, I'm concerned about the left side of our offensive line.
4: Yeah, obviously. I know Donovan's really
2: hurt. We need to get Mason back as much as we need to get anybody back, too.
4: Yes.
2: And we got a bye week coming up, so I don't know. But we are 4-0, man. Tell you what. See what happens, right?
4: Flow.
1: Will Reichard kicks 17 field goals on Sunday, so the offense looks amazing.
2: One of them's from 94 yards.
1: I wouldn't doubt it.
2: One of them, we fielded the kick, kneeled, and then they brought him in.
4: Wow.
3: They're going to kick it regardless.
20: Yep. They're going to kick on first down?
2: On first down from our own 27.
3: That's what I said last week. We should just kick a week.
1: When Steph Curry crosses midcourt and launches it from the logo, it goes in. Yeah. So who cares? If Reichard can get 3 points on the board from 87 yards out.
3: Just kick it.
1: Right.
23: You don't want to chase points.
1: Corey. No, you don't. No, well not played. Until the fourth quarter.
23: Yeah. Well,
20: but that was the fourth
1: quarter. Learn that from Jim Trussell, that you don't chase points. Fan 5 in a second. Headlines later. Parker Box is here. Power Trip Morning Show Fan.
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8: AP News, I'm Marcela Sanchez. Some students at Cornell University are calling for President Michael Kotlikoff to resign over the Ivy League school's handling of an alleged fraternity house gang rape in 2024. The Cornell Faculty Senate says it plans to vote on a resolution of no confidence in the university administrators. Kotlikoff has come under scrutiny after a woman identified in court documents as Jane Doe filed a lawsuit last month alleging she was sexually assaulted by multiple members of the Chi Phi fraternity 2 years ago. President Trump has announced a shipyard deal in Baltimore. AP correspondent Jennifer King reports.
24: Today we're officially launching the construction of the largest new shipyard.
25: President Trump traveled to Sparrows Point in Maryland's Baltimore County to highlight a $3.7 billion investment by Anduril Industries, which plans a new 2 million square foot shipyard that will build components for nuclear-powered submarines.
24: Including autonomous subs, torpedo tubes, and critical components for our cutting-edge Virginia-class attack submarine.
25: The historic industrial site was founded by Maryland Steel Company and delivered its first ship in 1891. It's being redeveloped as a technology and industrial park. CEO Brian Schimpf says with Arsenal 2, they will return large-scale shipbuilding to a site that can once again define American naval power. Governor Wes Moore, a Democrat, was not allowed to speak at the event, but says he supports the project. I'm Jennifer King.
8: Henri Kagan and Kenzo Soai have won the Nobel Prize in Chemistry for their work on mirror images in chemical molecules. The Royal Swedish Academy of Sciences announced the winners in Stockholm today. U.S. futures are retreating and bond yields are climbing again after a barrel of oil ticked back above $100 a barrel. This is AP News.
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13: It is going to be cooler and a little breezy today, but still a really nice day. Sunshine 63, our high this afternoon. Tonight, mostly clear, 39. Tomorrow, partly cloudy, 61 on Friday. Partly cloudy with a high back up to 67. 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
2: He bit the man. Neither man nor dog were seriously injured. Both suffered puncture wounds. The bear fleeing into a nearby tree. Come on, bear, you're better than that.
0: Soft.
1: No balls.
0: Soft. Okay, bear. Yeah, soft.
2: The other bears made fun of you. You eat that dog. If that bear's like me, it's going to walk around the rest of its life repeating that whole thing.
0: Oh, for sure.
2: Yeah. It's in its head. Things it should have said.
23: That bear's like, you ain't thinking about eating people, though.
0: And as time goes on, the story gets to it. It was a wolf, man. Yeah. It was a wolf, I swear, dude.
2: Yeah.
0: I swear, dude. Yep.
2: Laying on the bear therapy couch.
0: Oh.
2: I can't believe I didn't eat the dog. I ran up a tree, ma'am.
1: That's a rough day.
23: Poor Anthony. You need help. See, I knew it. I knew it. Yeah, you just had to.
3: Why is the bear concerned with that?
23: Because the bear's hawk and the bear's horny.
2: Oh. It don't want to think about real life, so it thinks about.
1: But it's,
23: yeah, we know.
1: But I like that in 2026, we're capable of telling bears, like, it's okay to go to therapy, right? Go to therapy.
2: Oh.
23: Yeah, that's a bar Zach goes to.
1: Therapy?
23: Yeah.
0: Oh, Zach. Oh.
23: Thank you, Zach.
15: Well, giraffe-a-pee is a whole different thing.
2: Somebody headbutt me in the groin.
23: God, you're quit voice texting my dad.
1: I think if people weren't listening earlier.
23: Did you hear the Power Trip podcast? Tourette syndrome.
2: All right. Sports.
16: It's time for Fan 5, brought to you by Red Wing Shoes.
2: Red Wing Shoes, thank you.
23: Hell yeah, they're the best.
1: Yeah, some of you guys probably saw this, but let's.
2: I probably did.
1: Let's see if you did or did not.
2: Let's go.
1: Do you guys know what game in the NFL season so far has been the most watched with 28.4 million viewers? You saw this? Please don't guess.
2: I did not, but I would guess big markets.
1: Nope.
2: No.
3: Really? Wasn't the Rams 49ers opening?
1: Nope.
2: Was it a Buffalo game?
1: Nope.
3: Was it our game against Miami?
1: Nope. Definitely not.
23: Definitely not.
0: Certainly not.
23: Certainly not.
3: My eyes were closed most of the second half.
1: Here's a little hint. It is also, according to analytics, apparently the most watched Week 4 game in NFL history.
23: Mm. Ooh.
0: Titans Ravens.
1: Nope.
23: Buns.
2: Couldn't have been Saints Falcons, could it?
1: Nope.
2: Okay.
0: The Bears.
3: It's just guess every match.
23: Carolina Lions.
1: Nope.
0: Yeah, literally. Oh, Raiders Chiefs.
1: Raiders Chiefs.
2: Bitchin'.
23: Raiders.
1: Oh, two man. Undefeated teams, right? Kirk O'Chains was undefeated. Yeah, the Chiefs were undefeated. It was down to the wire. The Chiefs win. and put the first loss on the Raiders' schedule. But 28.4 million viewers, most watched games so far this season.
3: Jeez.
1: Mel. Yeah, Mel. Serious, Mel. Mel.
3: Kenneth Walker, like 190 yards.
2: Dude, he was touchdowns surprised by this.
4: He's so ridiculous.
1: Did you see the McAfee segment where, you know, like, what was it called? Like him?
6: That's the
1: what
6: bit they do on Monday Night Football.
1: Yeah, so they're mentioning, like, essentially, like, who had, like, the week. Yeah. And it was somebody said Kenneth Walker, and somebody else said Tet McMillan, and then I forget who the third one was. It doesn't matter. And then Pat McAfee said Will the Thrill Reichard.
6: Yeah.
1: Will Zekel. The Thrill. 5 for 5, 15 points.
0: I saw on Vikings.com that Will the Thrill he's generated as many points as Josh Allen and Derrick Henry have this season.
3: Yeah. Really?
6: Mel.
3: It is crazy to think that he's like the stat about him being the all-time leading scorer in Alabama history. Like, think of all the fantastic players that have come through Alabama, and Will Reichard holds the most points ever.
2: Wasn't Will Reichard a teammate with Dallas Turner? Does that make sense?
3: Had to have been, yeah.
6: Yeah.
1: Probably, sure. Yeah.
2: Imagine that. Speaking of, somebody said Derrick Henry.
6: Oh, he's so good.
2: Two things about Derrick Henry.
3: That guy can run the ball.
2: Standing beside him when they were here for joint practices, unbelievable how big that guy is. Second of all, have you ever seen anybody so fast run so slow?
6: That's a really good point. Yeah.
2: Man, he looked like he's not even trying.
1: But I think
2: he just kills people.
1: Yeah, I think that's your point, right? Is he is moving fast, but he sure as hell doesn't look like it, right? It's deceptive speed because it looks like he's laboring, but he's still pulling away from people.
2: Yeah, he runs like a robot, like you can't bring him down.
1: I think it's because it looks like his upper body doesn't move.
2: Yeah.
0: Right.
2: Yeah.
1: So it feels stiff, but he's running past you. And then if you try to stop him, he runs over you.
2: Just unbelievable.
3: Have you ever looked at his high school stats?
6: Yeah they're incredible.
1: It sounds made up.
3: The game by game.
1: It's the same stats that Kim Jong-un would have said about his first football game.
6: Brilliant.
3: He had 510 yards on 45 carries and 6 touchdowns one game.
1: And 5 hole-in-ones.
6: Yeah.
0: You literally can't even do that on Madden. No, like, that's beyond video games.
1: You'd run out of time.
6: 15 minutes, though.
2: And again, if you watch the video of him as a high school player,
3: it's ridiculous.
2: It was not fair, you know?
3: Yeah. His senior year, he had 4,200 yards and 55 touchdowns.
6: Yeah, he's the best.
1: The high school, I've seen the highlights as well. It looks like one of those stories where you find out, like, a 27-year-old impersonated a junior and went back to high school and dominated.
2: Substitute deal.
1: That's what Derrick Henry's doing.
0: Imagine having to line up against that dude.
1: No chance.
6: Yeah. No, thank
3: you.
6: Just
3: got done with algebra, then you got to go guard Derrick Henry.
2: Sussie, you had somebody you played against, right?
6: Well, yeah, Marion Barber.
2: That's right, Marion Barber.
3: Really?
6: He was outstanding. He played both ways, and he played every play. And he was just dominant.
3: He probably kicked the ball. He returned the ball.
6: When we were kids, man, I've told this story 100,000 times. We get to the field, and when we found out we were playing Wayzata, and it wasn't the A team, we were pumped. Because we knew we'd get killed.
3: Yeah.
6: He just was that good. Mm-hmm. He was a great dude, too, man. R.I.P.
2: Man. You know what? Until you just said that,
3: I know.
2: I forgot.
6: Yeah.
2: Golly, Ma, that's too
1: the worst.
2: Bad.
6: Yeah.
2: Yeah.
1: The Vikes are at the Saints Sunday at noon right here on The Fan. The Vikings are just 1.5-point favorites. Vikings are 4-0. The Saints are 1-3. And we talked earlier about the defensive statistics. It's like overwhelmingly bad for New Orleans, overwhelmingly positive for the Vikings, right? Our defense is awesome. Their defense is awful. Something's got to give. We'll see. Again, Donovan Jackson out for the, quote, regular season with the meniscus tear. He's going to have surgery.
3: That's a real
1: You guys see, obviously we get the injury report today.
2: Yeah.
1: But on the website, because they haven't made it official yet, they still have punter Brett Thorson is questionable.
2: Yeah, but
1: that's a sneaky one.
2: Heckler got released.
6: But I think, didn't they also release him last week?
2: Oh, did they? Oh, okay.
6: Yeah.
1: He's done the like practice squad, then elevated from the practice squad, then been released. They're sending a couple of these guys through the ringer, but it's all about just bookkeeping, right? Beep, well, bop, boop, fixed, whatever
6: would,
1: it takes.
6: And I don't know. I'm just guessing. I would guess that he specifically, because he's a vet, if he's on the team on, like, Tuesday, does he get paid or something?
2: Well, I hope they have to pay him either way, but I know what you're saying. I don't know. It's a good question.
6: Yeah,
2: I don't have any insight on that, but I'll find out.
1: Don't know. And also, again, this was as of yesterday on the website. They still have Justin Jefferson is questionable. I assume we'll get a more updated prognosis today. But Kevin O'Connell said it last week. Everybody in the world knows that JJ is from Louisiana. He definitely wants to play in front of family and friends. And put it on tape.
3: If there's a game to miss, it's probably this one before the bye. And
6: yeah,
1: but he wants to play against the Saints.
2: No one cares.
0: They need him. And it's his first time, right?
2: First time in front of people.
0: In Louisiana. Oh, okay. Yeah.
2: They
0: okay.
2: played there, and then but the fans weren't allowed in. And then we went to London.
6: Yeah, we were at that. Okay, that's when I think Sean got hurt and Rosie literally pissed himself.
1: Was that the double doink? Was that the same game, the double doink game?
6: Yeah. That's the loudest sporting event we've ever been at.
1: Not even close. Yeah, it was deafening. It was
6: deafening.
2: And that was the end of our safety career.
6: Yeah, Rosie was laughing so hard.
1: Yeah, that was the deafening noise, was the laughter when they showed the replay.
6: They literally showed that replay like 8 times.
2: Yeah, they wouldn't have done that.
6: They wouldn't stop showing it.
2: Yep.
1: Gross.
2: Man, what was I going to say? Oh, yeah. Worst booth in the league, by the way.
1: That corner? Oh,
2: yeah. That is...
6: Yeah, that was hideous.
2: Oh, I'm sorry. No, I'm talking about in New Orleans.
1: Oh, New Orleans. Oh. I thought you meant the corner at Tottenham, because that was a weird spot.
6: That was weird.
2: This place is... New Orleans is yucky.
1: And remember the Tottenham security booted us out for Fanline? They were like, wrap it up. It's like, we're doing a post-game show. They're like, no, you guys got to get out of here.
6: Yeah.
1: It's like, what? This is a broadcast booth. No, you guys got to go.
6: You got to go.
1: Oh, okay. I guess the Brits don't like post-game call-in shows.
3: Yeah. Nope.
1: You and me both, buddy.
3: The
6: Raiders get kicked out, too.
3: Go to the pub.
1: Yeah.
2: I don't know if they did or not. I don't think so.
6: What happened?
2: They were in the press
3: box. The Raiders got kicked out.
2: Yeah.
23: Oh, okay, because they were downstairs in the stands, basically.
2: Right. Mm-hmm. Yeah. Weird, man. Anyway, there you go.
3: Yeah, I can't blame the security there. Get
2: on
3: with their day.
2: Walk home from there?
1: I mean...
6: No, I think we...
23: We took a taxi.
6: Yeah.
2: That's right.
6: We had Rosie with us.
23: That's
2: you did?
23: Right.
6: Yeah. He stayed and did.
23: He offered to pay for it.
2: What?
3: Yeah, right.
1: God dang it.
6: No, I think Corliss paid.
1: Time means everything. Hang on.
2: What's going on?
1: I'm going to ask you to say that again in a second. Hang on, Zach.
3: What do they call taxis in
1: time means everything.
3: London?
1: They call them Ubers there, too. Oh. Zach, what were you saying?
23: We took a taxi.
1: And then what happened?
23: And then Rosie offered to pay for it.
2: You liar!
6: Brilliant.
1: Why don't I have that button just on one of the button bar pages?
6: Correct.
1: So I don't have to search for it.
2: I don't think you can do it right now.
1: I don't want to F4 search for it every time.
23: Wow.
1: Where could I add that?
0: Nothing wrong with the F4 core.
1: What bit should I ditch? I don't use this bit very often.
2: Whoa.
1: Bit should I ditch?
2: So Rosie is here.
1: Is that right?
0: Oh, my God. What happened? Is this the 70s commercials?
6: Yeah. What's happening?
1: I don't ever use this.
4: It's okay to just listen. You don't have to add anything.
1: I use that on you about once every 6 months.
2: Yeah, I feel bad when you do.
1: I mean...
4: Oh, you don't have to be funny, man.
1: Yeah.
6: I don't know what else I do.
1: I don't want to get rid of this one.
4: I'd like to see you play a concert.
1: No, that's too good.
6: You can't get rid of that one.
2: I do love that.
1: Definitely can't get rid of this.
4: That's a huge bitch.
3: No, classic.
1: I almost never... This one I can get rid of. I almost never use this.
4: Gold jacket, green jacket. Who gives it?
2: Yeah, you get rid of that.
1: All right, so let's get rid of Happy Gilmore. And now let's add...
2: You liar!
1: That's better.
3: That's a good one. That'll get used.
1: That's better. Yep. It's all about, and if I need the green jacket, gold jacket thing, I'll just F for it. You know?
2: Yeah, bud. Got it.
3: And there's nothing wrong with that, right, Maxo?
0: Yeah. F a four core.
1: Yeah.
2: Done it. But.
6: You didn't have to say anything. We know.
1: Yeah.
4: It's okay to just listen. You don't have to add
6: it. Don't play that to Hogs Daddy.
4: You don't have to be funny, man.
2: Less than 4 months after Lin-Manuel Miranda made a pilgrimage to the Darwin Ball of Twine, Comedy Central's Drunk History has offered up their own tribute. In a 10-minute video posted Tuesday on YouTube, comedian Patton Oswalt?
1: Yeah.
2: Oswalt?
1: Mm-hmm.
2: Narrates a history lesson, but only after downing a bottle and a half of scotch. So they came to Darwin, Minnesota and did a drunk history about the big ball of twine. I love drunk history. That's a great
1: half
2: show.
1: Half a bottle.
6: It's a great bit.
2: His intoxicated take is enacted by Colin Hanks. As Francis Johnson, the Minnesota farmer who first started collecting the ball of twine, and Seth Green, who plays a Kansas rival, Weird Al Yankovic, who once recorded the biggest ball of twine in Minnesota, has a cameo. There you go. Wow, man. Minnesota's on the map. Nicolas Cage.
1: Is he still here?
2: I don't know, but
1: is
2: he
1: at unclaimed freight at Mille Lacs?
6: Man, that'd be great. Yeah,
0: Gordon Ramsay was here a couple weeks ago.
2: Yes, I'm saying. What's going on, peeps?
1: Right. Remember William Sawalich last week told us that the two guys from Shark Tank were here, Mr. Wonderful and Damon John were in town. Peyton Manning was just in town for the Starkey bit.
2: You remember the
3: Drewski was just here?
2: Was he?
3: Yeah, he's filming with Anthony Edwards.
23: Caroline Bruce Ray.
2: I had a
1: no. She's no longer with us.
2: Idea in driving in involving drunk history. I still think we ought to do that. You guys remember my bit?
1: Yeah, wasn't it
2: on there? And I want to steal about it.
1: Wasn't it like Minnesota sports related?
2: Yeah, drunk Viking history would be fun.
6: That'd be
2: great. We have to watch like 98 drunk.
6: No. Well,
2: just the last quarter.
6: Yeah,
2: that'd be funny, man. We should do that. Yeah, don't anybody steal my idea.
6: Guardsy's in.
2: Ugh.
1: Headlines.
2: Ryan Donaldson needs to be here for that.
6: He passed away.
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3: Minnesota News Network, I'm Tasha Radel. Democratic state lawmakers are voicing their concerns over proposed health care mergers. There are currently three of them in the review process. Rochester Senator Liz Bolden.
4: Minnesotans deserve transparency. They deserve accountability. They deserve a healthcare system that puts people first. Any merger must meet that standard. Our communities cannot afford another decision that leaves them with fewer options, fewer services, and fewer voices in the room when those consequential decisions are being made.
3: Minnesota State Community and Technical College says it plans to close its Detroit Lakes campus due to low enrollment. The campus will remain open through at least summer of 2028. The Rochester Area Chamber of Commerce is supporting Google's proposed data center in Pine Island. The chamber says the project would bring jobs, investment, and property tax growth to the region. This is MNN.
5: Army JAG officer, veteran, prosecutor, and lifelong Minnesotan, Ron Schutz has spent his life fighting for Minnesota. Now Ron Schutz is running for attorney general to restore integrity in government. As a prosecutor, he took on dangerous criminals and put them behind bars. As a trial attorney, he took on big corporations and won. As your next attorney general, Ron Schutz will stop the fraudsters taking advantage of Minnesota taxpayers, enforce the law, and retire Keith Ellison's pro-crime agenda. Keith Ellison has led a culture of corruption, allowing criminals to steal billions of dollars from Minnesota taxpayers, pardoning a child rapist, and turning a blind eye to fraud at every level of government. If you're tired of paying into the system and watching criminals take advantage of it, on November 3rd, vote Ron Schutz for Attorney General and put an end to Keith Ellison's pro-crime agenda. Paid advertisement paid for by Ron for MNAG.
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0: It is going to be cooler and a little breezy today, but still a really nice day. Sunshine 63, our high this afternoon. Tonight, mostly clear, 39. Tomorrow, partly cloudy, 61 on Friday. Partly cloudy with a high back up to 67. 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I'm meteorologist Sean Cable.
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13: Big citrus.
14: I don't know why you hit that button.
15: Paul, when was the last time you had citrus?
16: Like orange juice?
15: Sure.
16: Probably last week. I love orange juice.
15: I just wanted to hit the button. It's on the button bar now.
14: Yeah.
16: Yeah. Okay. But
15: freshly
16: I like orange
15: squeezed?
16: Juice. Yeah, sure. Yeah.
15: Pulp or no pulp?
16: I don't care. Either one.
15: Really?
16: Yeah. Oh, yeah.
15: Common says once in a while you'll just stare at like an orange juice like container.
16: Yeah.
15: Because it says concentrate. Did he do that last weekend?
16: No. He had an hour of fresh material.
14: You liar!
16: Yes, he did that.
14: Did you see that guy running the marathon carrying the canoe on his head?
16: Yeah.
17: Yeah, how about that? That
18: was sweet.
14: Yeah. He wanted to put the spotlight on the Boundary Waters. I would have worn a t-shirt that said, hey, the Boundary Waters.
16: Right.
17: Yeah, that would have got the attention that the canoe did.
14: That's right. Travis Meyer carried the canoe the entire 26.2.
17: It's insane.
14: Yeah. Good for him. Nice job, dude.
17: Pretty hard enough as it is. You got to go put a canoe on your head.
16: Oh.
17: There's a joke there somewhere.
14: Mm-hmm.
18: Should we do headlines before one of us gets fired?
14: Yep.
12: And now it's time for headlines presented by Treasure Island Resort and Casino.
15: TiCasino.com. Thanks, Treasure Island.
14: Let's go.
15: Okay. We'll start with trivia. I want you guys to guess. There's two parts of this that I think are both equally fascinating for different reasons. The two oldest men in the world.
14: Rosie and...
15: The two oldest men in the world. Celebrate their birthday on the exact same day. One guy's from Brazil. The other guy's from Australia. They are 1 year apart, though, in birth. What are their current ages? Two oldest men currently...
17: 111, 112.
15: Verified. You're going 111 and 112. Sauce.
16: 114 and 113.
15: Nailed it.
16: Oh.
17: Nice.
15: 113 and 114. But here's the, I think, equally interesting stat.
18: They're lovers.
15: Nope.
16: What?
15: Not anymore.
17: What?
16: How can they be lovers if they can't be friends?
15: They're both.
16: Great song.
15: So, João Neto of Brazil is the one that's 114.
14: Neto.
16: Do you think he's neat?
17: Real old head.
15: Maybe. How many men in history, in the history of humanity... have been confirmed, and that's the key word, right? Maybe there have been more, but it'd be pretty hard to know. How many men, specifically men, not women, have been 114 years old in the history of documented births? How many men
17: this could be,
15: have made it to 114?
14: I know way more women have.
17: I'm going to say 17 men.
15: Parker's going 17. Play along in your cars.
16: Echo. Well, there's at least one.
15: That is fantastic logic. Zach?
16: I'm going to go with 7.
15: You're going to say 7. Sauce?
16: I'll just say 8.
15: Max?
18: I don't know. I'll go the complete opposite way. I'll go 100.
15: 100.
14: I'm
15: Chris?
14: I'm 21.
15: 21.
16: 21.
15: Sauce, you nailed the 113, 114?
16: Yeah.
15: Almost nailed this one. He is the ninth man.
16: Wow.
15: Confirmed to make it to 114.
16: I know old men.
17: Yeah.
15: Will Australia's Ken Weeks make it one more year and be number 10?
16: Should we bet on it?
15: That is
17: when's the
15: pretty
17: birthday?
15: Dark.
17: Did they say when the birthday was?
15: Doesn't say.
17: I think he can do it.
15: It just says the other day. Yeah. I don't know what that means.
16: October 5th.
15: Okay, so it was just 2 days ago.
16: Oh, speaking of birthdays, happy birthday, Marlar and John Creasel.
14: Oh, happy birthday to Crease and the Mar.
15: I'm so glad you didn't pause more, because here's what I almost had. Go ahead, do it again, but do it slower in between the two names.
16: Happy birthday, Marlar.
19: Nobody cares.
14: Oh.
16: And John Creasel.
15: Yeah, I do care about that, though. So
16: I think it's Marlar. It's Marlar or Garlar.
15: You don't need to fact check. Nobody's going to care.
16: That's Marlar, yeah.
19: Nobody cares.
14: Aren't they twins?
16: No, they're a few years apart.
15: All right, we talked earlier about animals being smart, right? Like chimpanzees, dolphins, elephants, ravens, crows, octopuses, right? So on and so forth.
14: Yeah, but the head bite you in the balls.
15: Yeah. Yep, that's a giraffe. Yep.
17: Screaming crow on the way in.
16: Not in the balls.
15: Oh, you knew that crows were in the conversation.
17: Yeah. You guys were dancing around the birds.
16: Yeah.
17: The bourgeoisie.
15: A crow left of the murder. Oh, yeah. I'm going to read a sentence, and you guys can react however you want.
14: Here we go. My pants off.
15: No. I mean, you might want to.
16: Need help.
17: You totally can react however you want.
16: Here comes Hawk Schlong.
17: That has a helicopter coming out here.
15: Alice Cooper believes that some of the snakes that he has worked with over the years knew they were on stage and knew they were performing.
17: Yes.
14: Well, God.
16: Don't do drugs, kids.
17: The old performatives.
15: He claims he knew the snakes were aware that they were on stage and were aware they were performing.
14: He said I could do it.
17: Those are nice undies.
19: Yeah, nice undies.
14: I'm surprised I'm wearing them.
17: Yeah, those suckers are tight.
19: Yeah.
14: Oh, they are?
20: They're riding up a bit back there.
16: Yeah. We saw some cheeks.
15: Nice thong.
17: Those were melts. Well, manicured booty.
14: You like that?
17: Yeah.
14: Thanks, man.
19: What?
14: I got a guy who comes over and does it once a week.
16: Wow. Oh, what's his name?
14: Mark Rosen.
16: Oh.
14: Rosen. Different.
20: Not Mark that.
14: Rosen. I'm sorry, Corey. You said I could.
15: Do we think Alice Cooper's correct that snakes can be self-aware that they're performing in front of a rock star from like the 70s, 80s?
14: You don't know who Alice Cooper is?
17: Why would I know who Alice Cooper is? Like I know that, but okay. I wouldn't know who Alice Cooper is.
14: Okay.
15: Have you ever seen Wayne's World?
16: Party time.
14: Rock on.
15: Yeah, the actual movie, though, not
14: Have
15: the sketch.
14: Awesome.
15: Yeah. Alice Cooper.
16: They don't say totally awesome.
17: I have seen your butt. Yeah, I don't know what they say, but they say something with very high pitched.
16: Totally awesome.
17: Is that what they say?
16: No.
15: Justin Timberlake says he cannot apologize enough for his beatboxing in the early 2000s.
16: What?
20: He's right.
16: What?
14: Well, no.
16: Why?
15: He used to beatbox, and he also said he can't promise that he won't again.
16: What happened to him?
17: I don't know. Echo?
20: I was at, we're talking Timberlake, right?
15: Sure.
17: Yeah, we are.
20: I was at Lucky 13's yesterday for Vikings Country. I was engineering it. And for literally 2 hours, it was nothing but Timberlake music on the jukebox. Somebody's a massive Timberlake fan of Mendota Heights.
16: It's probably Muss.
20: It's definitely Muss.
17: Wasn't there just a
14: Muss used to be
17: picture
14: Box.
17: Of him that just came out?
16: Muss. Mussy.
19: Free.
14: Muss.
16: Buddy.
20: Come out of retirement.
14: Slow down.
20: You know, everybody that beatboxes is obnoxious, like insanely obnoxious. Nobody likes you. Stop.
15: What about Modest
20: it.
15: Yahoo?
20: No, I don't even know who that is, but he can go to hell. I wouldn't want to hang out with him.
17: What is beatboxing?
16: Go to hell. It's...
15: Sauce, hang on, perfect. Ooh, what perfect. So, and here with a presentation, an example of what beatboxing is the fans meet Sauce Paul Lambert.
16: Isn't it when you go
15: No. I don't want you to say what it is. I want you to do what it is so Zach can hear it.
14: Cough it up. You'll get there. Like you gotta,
15: why are you whispering it? Do it project.
16: Isn't it?
15: That was the theme song to the Smurfs.
16: I don't know.
17: I thought it was good.
16: Thank you.
17: Maxwell
16: loved it.
20: Yeah, it was great. I take back my previous statement.
16: Yeah, thanks, Maxwell.
20: Completely changed his opinion.
16: Yeah.
20: Everybody butt sauce that beatboxes can go to hell.
16: Thank you, Max.
15: Again, say that to Modest Yahoo's face.
16: Oh, he can go to hell.
15: Who in the sweet hell is Modest Yahoo? He can go to hell. Which is funny if you know who Modest Yahoo is, because saying to go to hell is kind of funny.
16: Yeah.
20: Is Jonathan Davis technically beatbox?
15: I don't know what that growling counts as.
16: Wow. Is your car okay?
17: I just Googled Madas Yahoo and I spelled it M-A-D-A-S space Y-A-H.
15: Not even close. Sure. That's all right, though.
16: That's all right, Daddy.
15: You guys asked for it. Now you're

0: make a living.
1: Today is the fourth season finale of Ted Lasso on Apple TV.
2: Okay.
3: Oh, I'm going to give it a shot.
2: I'm going to say something controversial.
3: Go ahead, say it. You love it, don't you?
2: It's gotten better.
3: That's what everybody's telling me.
2: It's gotten better. I will say the first four episodes are hot trash.
1: That's why I quit. It was unwatchable.
2: Hot trash. But it kind of goes back to what makes Ted Lasso good. It's got charm. It's got heart. But if you got to make it through the first four episodes.
1: I couldn't.
2: Yeah.
4: That's where I stopped.
2: The first four episodes are trash.
1: Trash.
3: I'm going back. I'm going back.
4: But I'll take your word and I'm going to do it.
1: All right.
4: You.
3: Go do it.
2: Now.
4: Do it and you're cool.
2: Yeah. I mean, there's a twist where you're like, well, obviously. So maybe I'm talking myself out of it. But
3: it's cool,
2: it does get better.
3: You good.
2: You got to make it through the first four.
4: It always gets better. Right, Hawk?
3: Things can always get better, buddy. Yeah. It does. You got to believe.
2: Yeah. Which is a Ted Lasso reference. Believe.
4: True that.
2: But yeah, Corey couldn't make it. Parker couldn't make it. If you can make it past the first four, you can do it.
3: If you can make it there, you can make
2: Although,
3: it anywhere.
2: I'll say this, spoiler alert, they've just destroyed the beard character.
3: Spoiler alert?
4: Really?
2: Spoiler. Yeah. Yep, spoiler. They've destroyed the beard character.
4: And he was good.
5: And he's the
2: creator of the show. He came up with the
4: character. And he spoiled himself?
2: It's just bad like what they've done to beard.
4: Rotten milk.
3: I legitimately think half of what you said isn't true.
2: Why?
3: I don't think he came up with the show.
2: No, he did. He came up, maybe not the show, but he came up with the Ted Lasso character in this comedy group he was in like 15, 20 years ago.
3: I thought he came from a commercial for ESPN.
2: No, the beard guy that is whoever the actor's name is, he came
3: Moses?
2: Up with the character. Moses. Yep.
1: Wait, Moses plays him in Ted Lasso? Spoiler alert.
2: Brilliant.
4: Brendan Hunt.
2: Yeah. Whoa.
4: Brendan Hunt.
3: Whoa.
5: Hey.
2: Spoiler alert.
3: Bring in the what?
2: No, Hawk, stop. You need help. Put your pants back on.
1: In 2027, Coca-Cola will launch two new flavors. Coca-Cola Cherry Lime.
2: Yes.
1: No, that's for giraffes.
2: Yes! Coca-Cola Piss!
5: They didn't even try to be more tactful.
2: Piss. Will you get me a cold piss?
3: God, that's pissy.
2: Oh, God, spoken like a true hawk.
6: Coca-Cola Piss for fertile giraffes. Oh. 2027.
3: Made with real piss.
2: Are you dehydrated?
1: Coca-Cola Cherry Lime. That sounds all right.
4: Sounds great.
1: And Coca-Cola Strawberry Float.
4: Oh, I'm out on this.
3: Strawberry Float.
4: Zach?
5: No, it's a kid. Stop. They've already made the perfect pop. We're trying new things.
7: Noticeably quiet when piss was suggested.
2: Yeah. You didn't have anything quirky to say there.
5: I mean, you know.
3: You guys, and I know everybody does this, but I'm always astounded by this. Yeah. You have like a good strong cup of Starbucks. And you go to the bathroom, you're like, did my body digest this at all?
2: Yeah.
3: It smells like I'm peeing an Americano.
2: Yeah, oh yeah.
3: And it tastes like it, too.
4: Oh.
5: Wait.
3: I'm going to calm down now. I don't know what happened to me.
4: That was funny.
2: You loudly said piss.
3: Sometimes I think of something funny and I'm so worried I'm going to miss it. I scream it out.
1: According to recent analytics, surveys, studies. What is the most Botox obsessed state in the United States of America?
4: New Jersey.
2: I mean, this is probably easy.
3: New Jersey should be it.
2: California?
5: Arizona.
4: There's just so many people in California.
3: Probably like Connecticut or something.
4: I still like New Jersey.
1: I mean, Parker almost nailed it.
4: New York.
1: New York. It is New York. But here's the more fun question. What is the least Botox-obsessed state in the United States of America?
4: Idaho.
5: One of the Dakotas.
2: Yeah, Montana.
4: Wyoming.
3: Minnesota.
5: Iowa.
1: Nobody
4: Alaska.
1: Said it yet.
4: Well,
2: Chicago.
5: Wisconsin.
4: Hawaii. Hawaii.
2: Indianapolis.
1: Let's see how fast somebody can get it after I give this clue. Sauce would probably struggle to spell this state.
2: Mississippi.
1: Nailed it.
3: Ohio.
1: Nailed it. Sauce said it immediately.
4: Got it.
2: Go for it. M-I-S-S-I-S-S. Hold on. It's M-I-S-S-I.

0: ISSIPPI.
1: Correct.
2: Whoa. Mm.
3: Come on now.
4: Either. Got it.
3: Yeah.
1: My dog.
5: All right, now do Massachusetts.
3: No chance.
0: MASSCHUTTES, Massachusetts.
5: Massachusetts.
3: Massachusetts.
0: Okay, relax. When is anyone ever going to ask me to do that?
3: Touche. Right now.
0: Maxwell's got my back.
1: I got his back. So he played a massive game of chutes and ladders.
0: Yeah, thanks, man.
1: And that's where he got the misspelling from.
0: Thank you.
5: If you had to spell all 50 states, how many could you get out of 50?
0: Five.
5: No, I'm being serious. Don't count them all in your head.
1: Why'd
5: just
1: you
5: guess.
1: Start with Wisconsin?
5: Just approximate.
0: Probably 40.
5: Like, come on.
0: 50? Probably 48.
5: Which ones do you think you could not spell? Last week you couldn't spell Connecticut.
0: Well, Illinois I'd struggle with. Isn't it I-L-L-O?
5: Oh, my God.
0: Christmas tree. Christmas tree. I'm probably 40. I'm not smart, man.
5: But, I mean, I think you could get a lot more than you think. But which Connecticut you couldn't do last week. Massachusetts you can't do this week. So there's two. What else? You got Mississippi right on the second try. You'd get Iowa.
0: Iowa.
3: Yeah.
0: Chicago.
5: Ohio you'd get. Chicago you would struggle with because it's not one of the 50.
0: Wisconsin. I could do. Hawaii.
3: Hawaii.
5: Hang on.
3: Yeah.
5: Give
3: it
5: a shot.
3: Yeah.
0: Is it H-A- W-A-I-I, Hawaii.
5: Come on, you're fine.
3: My dog.
0: Thanks.
4: You got him.
5: You got it, baby. Try this one, because there's a state in this headline.
0: No, thank you.
5: Circumcision will not be banned in Oregon. I didn't know that was an option, but apparently it sounds like it was on the table. It's like not going to be banned in Oregon. Go for it.
0: Me?
5: Sure.
0: C?
5: Not circumcision.
3: I know it. I know he's going to do that, too.
0: What was the... In Oregon? Is it O-R-E-G-O-N, Oregon?
5: Y-E-S, yes.
0: See, you doubted me.
5: I did. Try this one. This is not spelling related. Man, time's a bitch. It was on this day, October 7th. Of what year... did Arnold Schwarzenegger win a special recall election and was named governor of California?
0: Ooh,
1: man.
5: When was he the governator? Governator? How did they say it? Is that how they said it?
1: The governator.
5: The governator. How did they, or what year was it that he won that special election, was named the governor?
1: 04?
0: 2000?
3: Good, because I was going to say like 78.
4: Way off. 78?
0: 78?
5: Parker has no concept of time and space. Chris, you remember?
3: Arnold.
0: Get to that.
5: The key word is special election a little bit. Oh. That might help a little bit.
6: 03?
5: 03 is the right answer. Yeah, 03.
3: That's way
5: 23
3: off.
5: Years ago.
4: Check this out.
5: Won by a landslide, by the way.
4: Corey?
5: Mm-hmm.
4: I was just reading because it popped up on my news here. There's a potential tropical storm, almost hurricane, that might hit the Gulf Coast Saturday morning.
5: Yes, sir.
1: Oh, man.
3: Tell your brother to get home.
4: So we're flying into New Orleans Saturday midday, obviously, or even afternoon. And that could be hard to land at Louis Armstrong if that's happening. So we'll see, huh?
3: The Gulf Coast.
4: And again, I know it's a dome, but still, you got to get there and get home.
0: Yeah.
4: And I don't want to land in a hurricane or a tropical storm.
0: I hope you stay safe, Hogs Daddy.
4: Thank you.
5: Started with Arthur in June, then Bertha in July, Cristobal in, yes,
3: Mario?
5: Bertha for sure.
0: He definitely.
5: Cristobal in August, Dolly in August.
4: Aww.
5: Edward in August, Faye in September, Gonzalo in September, Hannah in September. Now, this one is it just Isaiah? Is that how they're spelling it?
1: Sure.
5: I've never seen. It's I-S-A-I-A-S with an S at the end.
4: Oh, it's an S. Wow. No, I don't know. Is that the one that's hitting Florida right now? The one I'm talking about, there's a different one, I think, hitting Florida as well. I could be wrong.
3: Who gets to name them?
5: The National Weather Center of some kind.
0: Dusty, man.
5: National Hurricane Center and the Central Pacific Hurricane Center.
4: I knew he had a job.
0: Yeah, Dust does.
5: Sauce, what do you think the next one's going to be after this one?
0: Janice.
5: Janice might be right.
3: Mm. No. Laurel.
2: Laquita.
4: Could be.
5: Today is National Chocolate Covered Pretzel Day. It's a very specific day to celebrate, but if you celebrate,
3: fair enough.
5: Go nuts.
4: Yeah, thank you.
5: And it's also National Frappe Day.
1: Mm-hmm. Ooh. Ooh. How do you feel about chocolate pretzels, Cor?
5: A+.
0: A+.
4: Is that right?
0: Yep. Elite.
5: 1,000 out of 1,000. Maximum score.
0: Yeah, elite. Mm. So good.
5: Extra points. Mm.
3: Milk, dark, white.
5: Are you just saying words? No, is chocolates. This password?
0: Okay. Are you having a stroke?
5: I thought you were showing off your
1: Rorschach test. Yeah. Yeah.
5: What was the question? Oh, you mean like what kind of
3: chocolate? Yeah.
5: All of the above. All who the cares? Above. Yep. White chocolate pretzels, fantastic.
1: White chocolate's gotta be the worst. I knew you were down with chocolate, Cor.
5: Oh yeah. Mm. You knew. I'm an ally.
2: Whoa.
5: All right, that's enough.
4: That's all you got?
5: Yeah. Cool. That's enough. Unless you want to have Sauce spell more states.
4: You know, it's my favorite.
3: Texas.
0: T-E-X-A-S.
4: You got this. See? Jim Baker's dead.
5: Good.
0: What? Who?
1: What? What are you doing?
5: I mean, honestly, screw those people.
4: Who was imprisoned in the 1980s for defrauding his followers, has died at the age of 86.
5: Yeah, you won't be missed.
4: His death was announced Monday night. You guys might remember him because he was married to Tammy Faye.
5: Right.
4: Remember? He was Monday night he died. Jim Baker's show Facebook page. Baker rose to national prominence in the 1970s alongside Tammy Faye as co-host of the PTL Club. And co-founder of the Christian theme park Heritage USA in South Carolina. Their ministry empire collapsed in the late 1980s after a scandal involving allegations of sexual misconduct and financial wrongdoing.
5: Can you stop for a second?
4: Sure, sure.
5: I knew about everything you just said except for about 14 seconds ago. Did you say a Christian theme park?
4: Sure, yeah.
5: What kind of rides do they have at a Christian theme park?
4: Boring. Oh.
5: You're getting emails.
0: Yeah, you're kidding. Yeah.
1: Well, I've seen this guy before.
5: Wow. Yeah. Oh, yeah.
4: Baker
5: he sucks.
4: Was later convicted of fraud and conspiracy for misusing ministry funds and selling lifetime hotel memberships for a project that was never completed.
5: Paul, your hands up.
4: He received a 45-year prison sentence.
5: Yeah, good.
4: But he only got five. He only stayed 5 years.
0: Yeah. Because I only saw the headline.
4: Yeah.
0: Is our guy Pablo Torre? I don't know if he's our guy. I just like saying that.
1: Oh, about the Tim Tebow.
0: Yeah, bit? Isn't yeah. he claiming? I'm not claiming it's the same thing, but isn't he like crying foul on like Tim Tebow's company?
1: Yeah,
0: and Tim Tebow and like it's canceled his speeches.
1: Yeah, it's a really interesting episode. I know you guys like the show. I listened to it the other day. It's really fascinating. He does kind of. So, because he obviously came up as a journalist in Miami and that with Dan Le Batard and those guys, so they have known that Tebow's reputation is like pretty stellar and solid. So he says he doesn't know how much Tebow knew,
4: yeah, right,
1: but at the very least that he still participated. And then yeah, Tebow canceled it right after. I'm pretty sure.
4: Yeah.
6: Yahoo Sports says they exposed faith-based financial seminar company LifeSurge, which is fronted by Tim Tebow.
1: Yeah, it's really fascinating. I'd recommend it.
4: What? What are you
5: left? Paul's giving me the be quiet symbol. He doesn't want me to talk.
4: Oh, I'm going to give you the go for it.
0: He wants you to get emails too.
5: We haven't done that bit in a while, Sauce.
0: Yeah.
5: Now, if I could just say one thing. You would be like basically my corner man going, no, no. And I'd be like, no, but I just would need to say one thing.
0: No. New topic.
5: Yeah. Anyway.
4: Yeah.
5: Again, isn't the goal, when you pass away, isn't the whole goal is to not be universally hated?
4: Well, and have jackasses like me. Alive.
5: Sure. But then you have jackasses like me going, good riddance, world's better without you. Yeah. That's like the goal is to not have that be said about you. And these kind of people are not going to be missed.
0: You're probably correct.
5: Just snake oil salesman.
0: Quickly, the NFL has rescinded the $14,000 fine on... Kyle Juszczyk for the juice bit.
5: It only took him like 2 weeks. Yeah. Jeez.
7: You like the juice.
4: He does like the juice.
7: You want more juice?
4: Nah.
7: I get you more juice.
4: Okay, whatever. Hey, tomorrow, Tomers or not?
5: I don't remember.
0: I don't
5: I felt like he was going to be out a couple of weeks, and last week his flight changed, so he joined us last week. But I do think he's out tomorrow, but I'll text him and double check.
4: Ben will be here. Fargo's going to call us from Texas, but I have a very special guest that none of you know about for you guys tomorrow. Very special.
5: Interesting.
4: Yeah, a little surprise for you guys.
5: Okay, that's going to be cool. Flash is calling from Texas.
4: That's correct, yeah. He's down there for the Red River Shootout, baby.
5: T-A-X-S-A? Are you going to the mall later? Parker, you're an American treasure.
4: Parker, we love you, brother.
5: It's Parker Fox. 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
19: It is going to be cooler and a little breezy today, but still a really nice day. Sunshine 63, our high this afternoon. Tonight, mostly clear, 39. Tomorrow, partly cloudy, 61 on Friday. Partly cloudy with a high back up to 67. 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
3: Wow. So, you head into the studio to do 9 to noon with the con. Morning, Ordo.
4: Good morning.
3: And I'm up on the computer screen in the same chair where the Vox for the Power Trip morning show executes his toil.
4: Is that the Corey Cove chair?
3: The Corey Cove chair. And you see National Hurricane Center and Central... What?
4: There's a storm coming.
3: There might be a tropical storm down New Orleans way.
4: Yeah.
3: This Saturday?
4: Might be hitting on Saturday.
5: I want to win, man. That's all I care about.
3: I mean, the Minnesota Vikings are so hot right now. It requires Mother Nature to slow the roll.
6: I always love that one.
3: What the heck is this? Sounds like some severe chop. All right. All right, 3-2. Good morning. This is the 9 to noon radio presentation. At FM 100.3, KFAN. Speaking of Minnesota Vikings losses or taking
6: L's,
3: yesterday I found some time to tinker. So I stored my race calling monster binoculars in a safe place so that one of the animals wouldn't mess with them and like jump on them and make them fall and maybe one of them breaks.
4: Huh.
3: You're familiar with those binoculars. You've seen them in the Vox box at CBY, haven't you?
4: I've seen them for nearly 13 years, PA, and you take terrific care of them. Heavy usage, though.
3: Yeah.
4: Heavy, heavy usage.
3: Right, and they're about 20 years old. They're 20 by 70 field binoculars. Had them for right around two decades. And they're so powerful, one can see the leaves fall from Shakopee to Savage.
6: I always love that one.
3: Super powerful binoculars. Like, got some Hubble telescope to them. Were Bill Belichick still coaching in the National Football League, he'd probably buy them from me for $5,000 to steal plays.
6: I always love that one.
3: Got me thinking off yesterday's chief talkback suggestion.
4: Yeah.
3: We had some talkback suggestions yesterday, but we had one that seemed to catch fire a little bit via the talkback machine. That's what 9 to noon does. And for those who are cold or even low-end lukewarm on the Minnesota Vikings 4-0 start, one that may require a tropical storm to delay the inevitable for the next adversary.
6: I always love that one.
3: For those who are cold or even low-key, low-end, lukewarm on the Minnesota Vikings' undefeated start, you know, because they don't score as many offensive touchdowns as you would like to see.
4: Yeah.
3: Here's the question. And we got the talkback machine to pay off said query later in the radio show. Here's the question. All right. Find us the first loss because it ain't coming this weekend in New Orleans. Oh, find the first loss. I mean, seriously, I use the field binoculars, the 20 by 70s. I use the big bad boys, the big Bertha of Binox. I use the field binoculars during training camp and the day before the first game of the regular season. And we don't use them to memorize numbers and body types. We don't use them to call preseason games. These are the 20 by 70s with a couple of decades of equity. Nah, the Konica, the Minoltas, whatever they are, those are used for the regular preseason. But with the 20 by 70s, use them in training camp, whip them out before the first game of the regular season, and look far and wide for the first Minnesota Vikings loss. And so far through the first month of the season, I and 9 to noon could not find it. And these 20 by 70 bad boys are strong. I mean, it all started with looking to the west. I mean, looking to the east. We're looking to the east of the river. Didn't come from Green Bay.
6: I always loved that one.
4: No, it did not.
3: Saw cloudy skies and rain in the Windy City. Didn't see one of these.
6: L.
3: 20 by 70s, though. Stretched the limit of the field binoculars after that and saw a pirate that looked like Todd Bowles walking a plank, but didn't see the 2026 Minnesota Vikings' first loss.
6: I always love that one.
3: Came home, looked southeast. Looked southeast with the Big Bertha of binoculars. And saw a bunch of men playing like kids at a time and frolicking and growing up on the fly. And while there was immense joy seeing those kids progress and play like kids at a time and have a great time, looked all up and down Dade County. Nary a loss was there to be found.
6: I always love that one.
3: All up and down Dade County. I think I even saw where Dalvin Cook grew up.
4: Oh my God. Did you see Teddy down there?
3: I think I saw Teddy down there. He had a watch on. It was not enough time for Teddy.
4: Oh my God.
3: It's
4: now, sadly, there's plenty of time for Teddy.
3: It with the 20 by 70s, the Big Berthas, and the quest to find the first Minnesota Vikings loss was like, there once was a season in 2-6. Fans were restless because we never scored 6. Then they played all the games and their takes were premature and lame. And a Super Bowl was won with a bunch of Will Reichard kicks. Thank you. Honey? New Orleans. How? I mean, Tropical Storm Carl Granderson. Is that going to slow the roll? New Orleans. Talk back question. How? Talk back that for the elongated 10 before Heinze. John Hines, coach of the Minnesota Wild, 10:30. How do they lose to that New Orleans team we all watched on Monday Night Football? Let's recognize, all of us are not even 25% into the equation. And with the undefeated Minnesota Vikings, there has been turmoil and inconsistency. But they have won through it and will be 5-0 into the bye. You like the Saints? Talk back and why, please. Talk back and why, please. Free iHeartRadio app. Tell us why. Why do you think the Saints are going to win this game? You hate the offense. You're cold on the team. You're low-key lukewarm on the 4-0 start. All right. Find the first loss. Talkbacks. You got up to 30 seconds. Find the first loss. I mean, not to go through the entire schedule, but the next five go a little something like this. At Saints. Off week. Indy here. At Detroit, Buffalo here for Monday Night Football, and Green Bay at Lambeau, and Michael will be part of the equation. Those are the next five. Now, I haven't fixed the 20 by 70s on St. Elmo's yet, but before stashing them away from the animals, yesterday I stood on the roof and looked south. What I saw was a bunch of purple and gold beads being thrown from balconies and joyous people adorned in purple and gold celebrating and a bunch of people staring at ceiling fans for hours contemplating just exactly what Brian Flores was going to zap them with, and they never saw it coming. That's what happened when the 20 by 70s looked south. Now, we didn't see a tropical storm, but what we did see were many a Saints fan, many a Saints player, executive, coach, everybody within that facility laying there, staring at ceiling fans for hours with consternation and concern. I got no idea what B-Flo has up his tattered sleeve this weekend. It's three-card Monty football, rabbits out of hats, and more tricks than trying to find favorite teams on computers so we can just cast them to our TV sets.
6: L.
3: Just fat L after fat L with that whole thing. Vikes Bites are next. That's followed by some hot PFT Florio action. And we got these talkbacks. NFL Referees Association pushing back. 9 to noon, unearthed an emerging controversy yesterday. It was Nordo on the A topic, then we all paid it off. NFL Referees Association is pushing back. Why? Because they got squeezed into the season. Now people are getting suspended. That's going to be part of the 10 with the talkbacks. We got Heinze after that. Took an L last night against Buffalo.
4: Yeah.
3: But getting points in every single game will take you a long way in the National Football League. It's called three-card Monty hockey.
6: I always love that one.
3: Mike's Bites are next. By the way, with the talkbacks, free iHeartRadio app, up to 30 seconds, make 9 to noon a preset, whatever that means. 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Podcast for your kids at dinner. Billy, Johnny, Christy, Susie, Tamika, Antoine. There's dad, there's mom on the radio with the 9 to noon show talking to God's cartoon character looking for the Vikings' first loss. So tell us why, for the love of Bobby Hebert and Chuck Muncy, the New Orleans Saints beat the undefeated Minnesota Vikings. Tell us why. And when you look through your faux field binoculars, where do you see the first loss? Because we just can't find it. Whether you're cold on the undefeated start or low-key lukewarm. All right. State your case. Here we are. Talkbacks. 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And What's on Deck includes Vikes Bites coming up next at 9 to noon, giving away some money right now. Good morning.
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11: There came a point this summer, and really it sort of hit its head, where I felt like just the discourse, especially when we got into like the Enes Kanter part of it,
12: yes,
11: became so exhausting that the easiest thing for me to do was just like turn it all off. I didn't want to hear any of the political nonsense in terms of like people trying to make a political issue out of the game. The way people were being so obnoxious to the other WNBA players,
12: right?
11: The way that Caitlin Clark was being used as, I thought, like a pinata when she really wanted to have almost no part of it at all. And I did sort of look at that and go, you know what? I'm just going to retreat. What could the WNBA have done? Or what could anyone have done to stop that? Or was that just the inevitable, like, exhaustion that was going to come when this thing got co-opted?
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19: 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We'll start here. Brian Flores, little coordinator's corner for a moment here, addressing the media. And here he is talking about the defense in New England. Well, I included the question, so let's just listen.
20: Were you able to do that in Miami or New England, or is this something, a unique case because of the foundation you guys had built here in terms of when you were leading the defense every April and starting kind of from a graduated place the longer you were at those spots?
21: You know, I think, I mean, certainly in New England, because they're, you know, I think you have to be at some place for a number of years to get to that point where, you know, the players end up actually kind of coaching other players, and there's a comfortability as far as what, you know, overall we want to do. So, yeah, certainly in New England, and I would say the latter stages of Miami was similar, and so I think you always want to grow into that, where you know the ownership is with the players, and I say it all the time, it's their defense, not mine, and they have as much what's the word I'm looking for? They have as much say in the defense as anyone, and so I think once you have that, I don't want to say mastery, but you got to really understand the defense to be able to coach it. So we've got a lot of guys who get it, and they you know, we're all working together. I mean, I say that all the time.
19: Brian Flores talking about that the defense is theirs. That was kind of the money quote as part of that PA. And it is interesting just kind of talking about how as a coordinator, the longer you are with a team, the longer that you have the similar scheme. Some players are going to come and go, but the foundation effectively being built on by the players. So it becomes a situation where Flores not only gets to know said players, gets to know what he can ask them to do and what they can't, but the players taking ownership over the scheme as well. I thought, these days, every one of these coaches, you ask them a question and it's 90 seconds later in the blink of an eye. But I thought that was interesting from Flores in relation to what he's built.
3: Yeah.
19: He did it in New England. He did it to an extent in Miami, although shorter shrift. And then now here with the Vikings.
3: And not each game, because it was so rainy and wet and slippery at Soldier Field, that limited a lot of what offenses could do. But you got a Christian Watson moment in the Green Bay Packers game.
19: Yep.
3: In the Tampa Bay Buccaneers game, you had a Ted Hurst moment.
19: Ooh.
3: And in the most recent game, you had a couple Ollie Gordon moments.
19: Didn't like that.
3: You had a 53-yard run, and you also had a touchdown between the left tackle and the left guard that was executed beautifully. But that's it. So you're with Brian Flores' defense. And I started wondering this last year, maybe the year before, when things like that happen. It's not no hitter radio. So not every single play is going to be a tackle for loss, a stuff for zero, an interception, a forced fumble at the end zone, the goal line. There are going to be things that transpire where I wonder, all right, well, you saw that. That happened. They permitted that to happen. How do you build off of it? One of the real underrated facets of Brian Flores' defensive acumen is when there is some sort of abnormal L, it's fixed the next week. And then something else pops up, and you got to fix that. But they don't happen consistently. Into the game against the Miami Dolphins, there was a point where if you are 3rd and 8 or longer against Brian Flores' defense, it was one first down from like the last 35 opportunities.
19: Whoa.
3: Now, 3rd and 8, 9, 10, up to 16, 19, 20, 25, whatever, those are tough. But they are uber tough when you're facing the unpredictability of this group, like Brian said, taking ownership in it. So Van Ginkle's been in it 3 years. Dallas Turner been in it 3 years. Metellus, Hitman, Isaiah Rogers a couple, Byron Murphy Jr. 3. They now specifically, though, Blake Cashman, another key contributor, and a couple of years for Eric Wilson. And I'm glad you brought that up, because those who are in what would be the front seven, the ones that are closest to the line, but like they're supposed to be there, Harrison Smith is always up by the line, but then he generally retreats. Occasionally he runs in. But those who make up the interior of the defense and the faux blitzers, they are so secure at selling what needs to be sold without giving the quarterback or the center or the running back a tell, that it just gets better game by game. So that's the ownership in it, is that. And by the way, and I forgot to bring this up with O'Connell yesterday, but I'm going to start bringing this up in the drive-bys with some of these defensive players. They rehearse, and I just learned this, they rehearse their steps just like on the road. So Tampa Bay, Tampa, Florida, they're in a ballroom, and I don't know how long it lasts, but they just rehearse their steps. It's not the full throttle, you know, full throttle what it's going to look like in game action. It's like they orchestrate what's going to take place at key times in ballrooms at abnormal times, generally under the cover of darkness, might even be after curfew. And they orchestrate what they want to put forth in the play so much that it's second nature. And for those who have been around here for a while, they now have made it second nature, but they know how to play off the trick. So you saw this, I did this, you think this, you see this, I'm a fake this, you're going to bite on that, and here we come. It's there's so much that goes into the way they run that defense, man, but the practice and the...
19: You can't be a dumb jock and do that. I mean, we're talking a bit basically like a Saturday night. Old linemen on the 6,000-calorie diet,
3: yes.
19: So they got to eat 4 times before bed.
3: Yes.
19: But they're sitting in a ballroom, and the intricacy of when I drop into coverage, I'm dropping 6 steps.
3: Yes.
19: Not 5, not 7. And by the way, I'm dropping back.
3: There you go.
19: With the 6 step being my right foot.
3: Metellus cheated up to the A-gap in the Dolphins game. Okay, 3-2. In the Bears game, Metellus cheated up to the A-gap, backed off 4 steps, 2.5 yards, came flying in on a blitz between the left guard and the center, and it was picked up. Fast forward 2 games later, Metellus, abnormal spot, backs up about 3.5, 4 yards, 6 or 7 steps. and continues to slowly, like I'm giving you a tell, I'm drifting back, I'm going in coverage, came like a shot. I mean, he flew through the A-gap, and Willis had to run out to the right. That's the orchestrating ballroom practice that is required. But there are certain players with this defense taking ownership in it, like you said, via B-flow, that they're so prideful in it that there are a handful of players that now, like, will literally lean one way. It's 92% you're going there. But the 8% is the three-card Monty defense. And then they do something that you don't see coming, jacks up the play.
0: Mm. Vikes Bites!
19: Thank you, Kinmount. KinmountExteriors.com.
3: That was a great Vike Bite.
19: It was. And Wes Phillips, here he is talking about Kyler Murray's second half.
1: Wes, what was what was playing into the comfort for Kyler when it came to the timing in the second half? Like, there's a number of throws that he has anticipation or just times out with the window correctly. Like, what did you see from that when you reviewed it on tape that you felt like was working that can carry over?
22: Yeah, I think, like you say, I mean, there's a comfort level of playing football, number one, playing in more games and playing in a new system and new terminology, all that stuff as you go through from game to game and you get more banked reps. I think it'll only grow and improve as we go. But loved seeing him, fit some balls in some tight windows. The late throw to Addison was a great play by those two. The seam ball to T.J. Hockenson down there late was really elite ball placement there, and for T.J. to go up and get it, and what a game T.J. had, by the way. But it was just nice to see him operate and
3: the squish.
22: You know, I think he was 73% completion percentage on 37 attempts. So really a few balls that probably should have been caught in there as well. So
3: three drops.
22: He's putting the ball in play quite a bit. He was operating. He was able to progress a couple times when he didn't like something on the front side.
3: Hey,
22: I think just the comfort level of him playing in the system and getting more reps. He'll just continue to grow.
19: All right, let me hit you with that. So I got another one from Wes Phillips, Vikings offensive coordinator, momentarily. But I saw this from TPP Skull, the Purple Persuasion,
3: hey,
19: on X. Now, we joke about it, but it's like Pro Football Focus. When it has a stat that we don't like, we think Pro Football Focus is stupid. When they have a stat we like, I love Pro Football Focus.
3: Well, getting ready for that Jackson Howard interview coming up a little later for tomorrow.
19: Yeah.
3: Yeah, I saw a Pro Football Focus stat I didn't necessarily like for old number one for the Gophers, so we just crossed it right out.
19: We just didn't include it, and that's perfect.
3: Yeah, 12 snaps against the Wolverines.
19: So I believe Pro Football Focus has they have this bit called adjusted completion. What is adjusted completion percentage, you ask? Well, it is your completion percentage,
3: yeah,
19: but it excludes dropped passes,
3: yeah,
19: throwaways, spiked balls, batted passes, or if the QB was hit while throwing.
3: Mm.
19: So it goes in and somehow excludes all of those instances.
3: Josh Dobbs is still in the league because of adjusted completion percentages. He swears it was going to be complete.
23: Thank you, Minneapolis!
19: Sunday against Miami, Kyler Murray's adjusted completion percentage, 90.6%.
24: Oh, my gosh.
3: Whoa.
24: Above average at that.
3: And what was it, the reality of it, 72 and change?
19: Something like that,
3: yeah,
19: yes.
3: That's what Wes said, like, on 37. And that'll do wonders for the 52% it was into the game.
23: Thank you, Minneapolis!
3: Go with that, Kyler!
19: It was indeed 73 on the nose. Mm. But so with that said, his season adjusted completion percentage is just over 80%.
3: Mm-hmm.
19: Fourth in the NFL.
3: Yes.
19: I haven't said enough how much I love Pro Football Focus.
3: Yeah, or Kyler Murray.
19: Or Kyler Murray.
3: Yet, here you are cold on the 4-0 start. Yet, here you are lukewarm on the 4-0 start.
19: How could that be?
3: Where potentially we need to remind you, there once was a season in 2-6. Fans were restless because we never scored 6. And they played all the games, and those takes were premature and lame, and a Super Bowl was won with a bunch of Will Reichert kicks.
23: Thank you, Minneapolis!
19: By the way, that 73%, it was also finally the longest yards per attempt. We need to get this up a notch, Kyler. Let's go. But it was 6.7 on Sunday. Yep. So 73%, 6.7. Let's get that north of 7.
3: What was it during the 13 for 14 for 122 you hit me with? A little higher than 6.7, right?
19: I believe it was 8.5 and change on those final two drives.
3: Oh.
19: His fourth quarter performance, it was 8.5. Oh. Over 8.5.
3: Okay, 6.5 is too low, but it's not embarrassing. 8.5 is astronomical and quite unattainable over a 17. Well, maybe not for everybody.
19: Let's give him a 7.4.
3: Let's go right in between. Let's go 7.4, 7.5, 7.6 on that bug.
19: Why not?
3: Hey, y'all don't know football.
19: What? Bikes, bites. Kinmount Exteriors, kinmountexteriors.com.
3: The white cap this weekend?
19: Yeah.
3: 16.5 flags thrown per game.
19: Is it Clay Martin?
3: That's a lot. That's a big number.
19: That is a lot.
3: 16.5. Only the 11th most in the NFL of the 17 officiating crews.
19: You got to be kidding me.
3: So I'm telling you, man, they got squeezed. You sniffed it out yesterday, then you put me on a diatribe. They got squeezed into the season. They're pissed off. They're nullifying touchdowns. They're pissed off that now their guys are getting suspended when they are facing 15 to 30 F-bombs from players and coaches and people every single game. And this bad boy is about ready to get ugly. If it's going to get ugly, I'm telling you, if things don't become of the hunky-dory variety, but that's the 10 that's not now.
19: Final bite for you. Wes Phillips talking about some key contributors for some newer faces.
22: Highlight some guys who played, you know, some significant snaps or played in the game that was really proud of some young receivers. Ty Felton, Miles Price getting in at wide receiver. Like, those guys were where they needed to be. They prepared really hard throughout the week and played extremely hard. Joe Huber, who played, you know, most of the football game at left guard. Ryan Vandermark, who had to come in and played about half the game at left tackle, and of course Caleb Tiernan getting some of his first snaps in the NFL.
3: Wow, that's a lot.
22: You know, playing some of the jumbo tight end, and then Gavin Bartholomew, who got some snaps in the game and really thought he did some good things in his limited snaps. Got his first NFL catch as well. So just happy with a lot of those guys and how they responded and stepped up when we needed them.
19: Raising kids at a time. Huber played well. Vandermark, those guys put in tough spots with the injuries on the left side to Jackson and Darisaw. Miles Price continuing to put a fingerprint on each and every game. Good times from Wes Phillips' perspective.
3: That was all from last game.
19: Yeah.
3: The game they had the replacement punter also.
19: Yeah.
3: For the team that used two quarterbacks, traded a first-round pick, has been without Jefferson basically for two games and Jordan Mason for three.
19: I think you nailed that,
3: and it's undefeated?
19: Correct.
3: Undefeated.
23: Thank you, Minneapolis.
3: And it plans to stay that way this weekend.
19: That's Vikes Bites. Johnny Hecker, by the way, a couple of tough punts. We didn't get to that yesterday, but he has been released, which maybe tells us that Brett Thorson could return this weekend. That's all I got. KinmountExteriors.com.
3: It's 9:35 in the neighborhood. 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
8: Minnesota News Network, I'm Ted Aylin. Minnesota's new law banning AI nudification technology was blocked by a federal court. The lawsuit challenging the law was brought by Elon Musk's company XAI. Bill's author, Apple Valley DFL Senator Erin May Quaid.
10: The law is still on the books. It's just that the attorney general currently can't enforce or prosecute companies who violate it.
8: Fugitive wanted on federal charges was arrested in central Minnesota. U.S. Marshals arrested 24-year-old Ryan Henry James David Pacheco in Baxter yesterday. Pacheco was wanted on a federal warrant for a supervised release violation and multiple felony charges stemming from a firearm incident in Monoman County. Thousands of Twin Cities residents are expected for a No Kings voter participation event Saturday at the Commons in downtown Minneapolis. Organizers say the event won't be a march or protest, but a nonpartisan rally supporting citizens' rights to vote and encouraging voting before Election Day. This is MNN.
11: 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I'm in.
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5: It is going to be cooler and a little breezy today, but still a really nice day. Sunshine 63, our high this afternoon. Tonight, mostly clear, 39. Tomorrow, partly cloudy, 61 on Friday. Partly cloudy with a high back up to 67. 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
9: Father of mine, tell me, where have you been? You know, I just closed my eyes. My whole world is up.
10: 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It's okay.

0: Joining us now is Mike Florio. Author Mike Florio joins 9 to noon from Slab Fork, West Virginia, to talk about his soon-to-be-released book, Accessory After the Fact. Good morning, Mike. It's Paul Allen. Tell us about your newest venture, Accessory After the Fact, and good morning.
1: First of all, is there a Slab Fork, West Virginia? I'm curious. Now I'm going to have to pull out the map.
0: Yes, there is. One of my old maps. One of my all-time...
1: Remember we used to have maps? Remember we used to have triptychs? Anybody remember the triptych? The triptych was fun because it gave you points of progress. Anytime you flipped to the next page on the triptych, you felt like you were accomplishing something. Now you're just waiting for your phone to tell you the next time you need to do something other than drive straight.
0: Well, you might need to open Rand McNally and look through the entire thing to find the Vikings' next loss.
2: I always love that one.
0: Slab Fork, West Virginia is the home to one of my all-time favorite artists, Bill Withers. May God rest his soul. Lean on Me, Lovely Day, Ain't No Sunshine. That's how I know there is a Slab Fork, West Virginia.
1: Well, I am not in Slab Fork, but I'm going to otherwise keep my precise location confidential so as not to give out what some would call assassination coordinates. Now, as it relates to Accessory After the Fact, you know, I've done several of these books on my own and sold them through the website, and I have a feeling at the end of the day I will have ended up making more money that way than I'm going to with this publishing deal. But I wanted to do something that has a wider distribution, fish where the fish are, put the books in the bookstores, in the libraries, in the book clubs, etc. So we are working toward getting this thing done. It is very challenging for me because I like to control everything, and I'm used to it. 25 years as of November 1 of running PFT exactly the way I see fit, good, bad, or otherwise. I've learned, I've grown, I've developed, I've through experience, trial and error and whatnot, I think I've gotten it to a point where we kind of know what we're doing.
0: Yep.
1: But now I have to like work with an editor, and she's awesome, and she's pushing me to make this thing better. But it requires me to abandon my habit of deciding what's right on my own and not having anyone suggest to me anything else. So it's maturity. It's good to mature at age 61.
0: Well, would you say said editor generally has the biggest problems with non-essential clauses or split infinitives?
1: No, it's not that kind of stuff. She respects my writing style and she likes my writing style. It's more about identifying ways to make the story better because the story is what drives the thing. And there are some plot holes that are like potholes where you have to go find them

0: throw some asphalt in there and patch them up, which is better than tearing up the whole road and repaving. I haven't had to do that yet, but I have had to repair some potholes that actually, through the process of doing it, has made it better. We've actually changed the ending.
1: Mm.
0: That's the realization that I had that makes it better. And they think we have something here. So they think we have something, so they're pushing me to make it better and better. So we'll find out when it comes out, if it ever comes out. Hopefully next summer. That's the goal. But we'll see how it goes.
1: This is author Mike Florio. He's written several novels. His newest to be unofficially set to be released around September, called Accessory.
0: July,
1: Accessory After the Fact has joined us. And sources within the book writing world, Mr. Florio, have told us that with your current publisher, you have a two-book deal. Would this be one of two? And do you sense metaphorical moguls in front of you after the second book?
0: Well, here's the problem. I've got a stack of like 8 manuscripts that are done. And I'm getting to the point where I'd like to get these out there. So one of the things we're in the process of resolving, and frankly, I wasn't entirely sure it was an issue until yesterday, it may be that the second book is the follow-up to Accessory After the Fact, which is not yet written. My preference would be that they take one of the ones I've already written and do that one on the heels of Accessory After the Fact.
1: Ooh.
0: And if Accessory After the Fact does well,
1: brilliant,
0: then I'll do a follow-up to it. But the idea of book two being a yet unwritten book, which is a follow-up to the one I just finished, that isn't nearly as attractive as taking one of the several that are ready to go and polishing it up and putting it out there. Because I've got a few that I've just been anxious to get out to the world. And this is where it becomes even more frustrating for me, because if I was doing it on my own, I could easily get one a year and maybe even two a year by doing it on my own. When you're working with a publisher, it's going to be a slower process. They don't want to flood the market.
1: Yep.
0: They want to give each one a chance. So it's part of understanding this business, which is a different kind of a business than the one I'm used to say the least.
1: Noteworthy author Mike Florio has joined 9 to Noon.
2: Florio, you can write what you want. It's okay.
1: You've been, lastly, here on this, the book writing bit, you've been known to say with book writing, quote, finish one, start one, finish one, start one, end quote. So have you cast your gaze to the next one for sure? Is it going to be a follow-up to Accessory After the Fact, or have you potentially investigated or considered something in the tawdry genre?
0: Well, I don't know what you would mean by tawdry, but you know, I'm not going to have Fabio as the model for the cover art for anything I'm about to write. Here's what I did, and this happened a year and a half ago, and I'll try to keep it as concise as possible. I wrote a short story that combines basically The Exorcist and A Few Good Men, although not quite A Few Good Men, but it's a courtroom drama that has a demonic possession slant to it. It's never been done before. A company known as Platinum Dunes, which has produced a bunch of movies, has been working with me to develop it, and Hollywood moves at a snail's pace, and it's amazing that anything ever gets made based on what I've learned over the last year and a half. But because it was based on a short story, what I decided to do was a collection of short stories that explore the various subgenres of the broader horror umbrella.
1: Horror.
0: And I've got 8 done. The 9th one is almost done.
1: Ooh.
0: I have the kernel of an idea for a 10th one. I'm going to stop it at 10.
1: Mm-hmm.
0: So that's going to be something that we slap together in some form or fashion and make available. And my agent says short story collections don't sell, but you know, in today's age of ADD and everybody wants to digest things quickly, what's better, a 90,000 word story or 8,000 word short stories? So
1: 10.
0: I've got 10 very unique, very different, very compelling, very memorable twists, my own take, my own spin on subgenres of the horror genre. And there's one where I think it's really got potential because, you know, all of these horror genres come from 3 or 4 basic wells. You got the Frankenstein, the werewolf, the vampire, the ghost story, etc.
1: What about zombies?
0: I come up with something that I think is a brand new creature that bends and blurs lines of the things we're used to as it relates to concepts like vampires and zombies. Oh, so yeah. That was fun. And I look forward to getting that one done and making it available.
1: Okay. Well, I mean, now you've gone down a rabbit hole that absolutely interests me. Like, I'm a zombie snob. I'm a Dracula vampire snob. And when I say a zombie snob, like of late, I'm watching a series of Korean-made zombie movies that they the words at the bottom of the screen? What's it called?
0: Subtitles.
1: Yeah, they got subtitles. All right. They're so cleverly made. The zombies aren't too fast like World War Z, but they're not too slow like certain facets of Walking Dead. So I'm a zombie snob. Do you ever watch zombie shows?
0: I like zombie shows, and I like the vampire genre generally. And what happened was, it hit me last year, like, what is a vampire? What is the purpose? Why is blood the thing that allows this creature to be immortal? What's it do with the blood? What does the blood of a mortal human become in an immortal body? The whole thing is just weird. So anyway, my point is this. I think I've come up with something that ties the two together and explains the two in a new kind of way. I would send it to you. It's done. It's ready to go. Ron Bass, one of the co-writers of Rain Man, wants to collaborate with me on developing that into a film.
1: Wow.
0: So I know you won't read it. I'll send it to you.
1: I might.
0: But I know you won't read it.
1: No, I might. Have you seen the Korean zombie movie Train to Busan?
0: No.
1: Okay. I promise you, you love it. And I'm not going to step on the touchdown call. The heartwarming ending at the end, it's second to none. I'm not kidding you, involving a child. It's unbelievably good at the end. Train to Busan. Give it a try.
0: Hey, you want some Vikings news? I heard this last night. I had yet to confirm it. OBJ to the Vikings.
1: Hold on.
3: PFT.
1: OBJ to the Vikings from the rumor mill?
0: Well, Jordan Schultz reported it at 10:47 a.m., 9:47 Cornfields. I caught wind of it last night.
1: What?
0: My source was saying, you should go with it, you should go with it. And I said, look, I can't afford to be wrong. I got to nail this down before I go with it. Mm. I did not nail it down. Jordan apparently did.
1: Raise
0: so
1: it.
0: Off we go.
1: Holy cow. Jefferson, let's see if he starts practicing today. Addison is good. Jennings.
0: Who are they missing that OBJ would replace? Is somebody more injured than we realize?
1: I mean, the only one would be Jefferson, who didn't play basically the last two games. I've sat down with O'Connell yesterday for X's and O's. It's an every Tuesday piece, 11 o'clock Cornfields. I'm not the one that looks in the eyes and like I looked into his eyes and I can tell Justin's playing. But I didn't leave the facility thinking that there was like a major problem. So I don't.
0: But he's not a guy who's going to replace Justin Jefferson. He's
1: right.
0: A slot guy.
1: Right?
0: Right?
1: Yeah, well, there's a new general.
0: At this point in his career, he's a slot guy.
1: There's a new general manager here, and he's making practice squad-related plays every single day.
0: It's like and this is a reunion of Kevin O'Connell and OBJ. They won a Super Bowl together in L.A.
1: Right.
0: 2021.
1: Right.
0: Don't forget that.
1: And
0: OBJ would have been the MVP of that game if his ACL hadn't imploded. Oof. Actually, the ACL had already torn. The knee was somehow magically being held together by nothing, and it finally went on that that luxurious non-grass field at SoFi Stadium.
1: And the Vikings get the Saints this weekend, weather pending, and OBJ played at LSU.
3: PFT.
1: I don't know. Maybe it's all nostalgic and everything.
0: The Giants thing was a publicity stunt. That was obvious, and he finally figured that out.
1: Ooh.
0: They never used him. That's the problem.
1: Ooh.
0: And you have to be high enough on the depth chart so you're not wasting a game day spot on someone who isn't playing special teams.
1: Yeah.
0: Once you get past three on the depth chart, you're in special teams territory. So he just wasn't getting the reps, and they needed somebody who could play special teams. They elevated a guy, I think Charlie Jones is his name. They elevated him from the practice squad because he's a special teams guy.
1: Yeah.
0: They needed him because we're not getting enough out of OBJ. And I don't think they were ever, and OBJ came to that conclusion, they were never really serious about using him. It was just a feel-good palate cleanser as they brought in a new regime on the coaching side.
1: Mm-hmm.
0: We'll see what happens in Minnesota. I don't think anything happens accidentally. The team is putting together something that they believe can be competitive and consistent. And And, you know, we'll see what he can do. It's practice squad, so we'll see where it goes from here.
1: Right. Okay. Well, I mean, as the actives go, Jefferson, a decent, I would say, fair chance he plays this week. They have a bye after this game. We talked about Addison healthy, Jennings healthy. Miles Price is the kick and punt returner. Ty Felton's one of the best three or four special teams guys they have, and he's a top gunner. So, I mean, OBJ ain't jumping by any of those guys.
0: Who's the new Jalen Naylor? Is it Price? I mean, who's really developed into that role? I mean, basically, TJ Hawkinson's become that guy as the tight end who would be your, you know, between the lines guy you're looking to. I don't know. But maybe they envision him developing into a slot option better than anything they currently have.
1: What's your time situation look like? You got seven more minutes?
0: Sure. I mean, I'm trying to post this thing at PFT because I'm going to have people out there that want to see a story about OBJ, but I thought you have a hard break.
1: No. Kyler caught fire the final two drives versus the Finns. It was 13 of 14 for 122 in game-sealing connections. Now, the Saints are next. So, with Kyler, do you envision the young man taking off after 8.5 quarters of play? Because I thought he took a baby step calling the game. I'm like, hey, that's cool for the offense. Then I watched it back. It had some big time to it. I mean, he looked really, really good.
0: I'm in the process of watching it back now. It was a late afternoon game, so we're doing prep for Football Night in America. So it's not easy to pay as close attention to that late game as you'd like. But I was watching when the Dolphins scored their touchdown to cut the lead to 12-10. And it felt like they had seized all the momentum away from the Vikings. The way the offense responded after that, it's like that's the moment the switch flipped and things seemed to settle down. And that was what was encouraging, that the offense responded when it needed to. And maybe that carries over. But, you know, here's the reality. And I got a ton of respect for Kyler Murray as an athlete, especially since he's undersized. He's gotten the absolute most at the NFL level out of the God-given ability he has. He's not the guy he used to be, though. He's not the 2019 to 2021 version of Kyler Murray, where he's the road runner, and when all else fails, he can just, you know, meep his way around the defense. And I think, you know, even when he took that concussion, when you watch his body, the way he was moving, it was kind of like a guy who is surprised that it's not as easy as it used to be to run around these guys. So he's got to figure out how to operate within the boundaries of his current physical skills, and I think that's part of the transition and the adjustment and the humility that he needs to show. And so you find ways to work with the talents that you currently have. And maybe it's just a matter of time, reps, patience, and at a certain point he can flourish. We got the bye week coming up after the Saints game and the Vikings after that. You know, there are some hard games, there are some winnable games, and these games that they've won are all money in the bank.
1: Yep.
0: And you look at it, you get to a certain point where, you know, you go 5-0 and you've got 12 games left.
1: Yep.
0: Well, if you split those, you're 11-6. That's a damn good season. And all you have to do is go 500. Now, you don't want to go into the playoffs at a 500 clip, but my point is they're positioning themselves now to be a no-brainer playoff team unless they fall apart. And we saw them fall apart. What was the year they were 5-0 and they went to Chicago? You and I got into a big argument because I said that loss to the Bears was disqualifying, that given where the Bears were at the time, the way they lost to the Bears that year, I think it was like 16.
1: Yeah.
0: Was it 16? 17 was the year they went to the NFC Championship. I think it was 16 was the year they started 5-0, and they had that horrible Monday night game against the Bears. And it's like, this team does not deserve to be in the playoffs.
1: But
0: these early wins are the things that can help you guard against a collapse. And I like the approach. The approach is one stat matters. How many points did we score? How many points did they score? That's all that matters. It has to be two stats technically, but that's all that matters. Kevin O'Connell has embraced that. The hell with being a quarterback whisperer. You want to be a winner. And he's willing to set aside what he'd like to do, and he's focusing on what he needs to do, and it's working. 9 wins in a row? Are you kidding me? Unfortunately, the 5 from last year don't carry over, but that momentum that they acquired late in the season and the mindset shift that O'Connell engaged in carried over, and we're seeing it play out 1 week at a time.
1: Well, if you believe they win Sunday at New Orleans, and I do, then after the bye, find the first loss. I mean, the next 5 go Colts here, that's out of the bye. then at the Lions. After that, the Bills here on Monday Night Football. Then
0: there's a loss there, isn't there?
1: Well,
0: I mean, the Bills in a big spot Monday night, isn't that a potential loss? Are you going to be able to slow down the Bills' offense enough to outscore it?
1: I mean, what do I look like, Brian Flores? But say you win the first two before that, you're still 7-0. And then you got Bills Monday Night Football, Green Bay at Lambeau, Micah Parsons back. They probably will be desperate. So, yeah, I mean, it's going to get – now this Jordan Schultz, the Schultz report thing – I mean,
0: Ian Rappaport has it as well, so it's done.
1: Really?
0: He wouldn't. He's got more. The question comes down to when you talk about reporters and what they're willing to go with.
1: Yeah.
0: Certain people have less to lose if they're wrong than others.
1: Yeah.
0: With that NFL Network, ESPN platform, and he's in constant competition with Schefter and Garofolo and that. And my guess is Schefter will have it too. Mm. If Rappaport's got it out there, he's not going to go with it unless he's 100% certain. So it's a certainty.
1: Okay. Well, why I brought it up was. 10 minutes ago, Jordan Schultz at Schultz_report breaking Odell Beckham Jr. is signing with the Vikings per sources. But then 5 minutes later, he tweeted the Vikings reached out to Odell Beckham Jr. immediately after the Giants moved on. And so it looked to me like he backtracked on it a little bit, but I'm probably reading it wrong.
0: No, that's just context.
1: Hmm. Okay. Well, clearly,
0: the context is they reached out as soon as he was released, and now a week later they're adding him to the practice squad.
1: Well, that's crazy. I just all right. We'll check practice today and/or tomorrow and see if we got an old OBJ sighting. Lastly, Negan. Nobody wanted Negan in primetime, and all he does is get a real quarterback and smash Green Bay and New Orleans, and the Ravens are next. Atlanta looks pretty good, wouldn't you say?
0: Well, what a difference between Cooper Rush, Jack Strand, and I don't really fault Jack Strand. He got thrown into the deep end of the pool.
1: Agreed.
0: When the game was already, it was already lost. But the arrival of Penix, the way he plays the position, the fact that they don't need him to throw the ball 40 times a game, Bijan Robinson should be regarded as a serious MVP candidate. It hasn't been since Adrian Peterson in 2012 that a running back has won it. It's become the de facto best quarterback award or quarterback of one of the top seeds award. Running backs like Kenneth Walker III, Bijan Robinson should be seriously in the mix for it this year, depending upon how well their teams do, because Robinson is incredible. Walker is incredible, but having Robinson out there and having a quarterback that can take advantage of the extra attention that Robinson gets and the way Penix he just fires the ball. That's if the Vikings hadn't been set for week 11 Sunday Night Football in Mexico City against the 49ers, that Falcons-Vikings 1998 NFC Championship reunion game the following week would be a fascinating flex to Monday night, or Sunday night, excuse me. It could go to Monday night, because I think the Monday night game is Panthers-Bucks.
1: Mm-hmm.
0: And there aren't many games that can be moved that weekend, because it's Thanksgiving. They got the Wednesday night, three on Thursday, game on Friday. There's a lot of standalone windows already that doesn't create a lot of options for flexing. But the Chargers are so bad right now, I could see that game moving for another one. I could see the Monday night game moving. And Falcons-Vikings, that could be, if the Falcons keep playing the way they have and the Vikings keep playing the way they have, that could be a hell of a game oozing with playoff consequences.
1: You're fantastic. Thank you for the elongated chat, and we'll call you soon, all right?
0: See you, Paul.
1: See you, bud. Mike Florio, PFT. Yeah, you know we, ProFootballTalk.com, author. The book on which he's working now comes out in January, called Accessory After the Fact. Meanwhile, after we stop talking books, PFT guy hit us with
4: breaking news.
1: Jordan Schultz, I believe, with Fox. Breaking. Odell Beckham Jr. signing with the Vikings per sources. It would be a practice squad situation. Has a very good relationship with Justin Jefferson, both from that area, and both who played at LSU.
4: He also knows KO, of course, from the Rams.
1: Yeah, from the Super Bowl, the Super Bowl winning year. All right, OBJ to the Vikings practice squad. No confirmation from the team, but it's percolating. It's bubbling all over the interweb. We'll be right back.
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7: AP News. Good morning, I'm Ed Donahue. Tropical storm Isaias has formed off eastern Mexico. Forecasters say it's expected to strengthen into the first hurricane of the Atlantic season before hitting the Gulf Coast later in the week. The storm is on track to tie or break a 121-year-old record as the latest first Atlantic hurricane of the season. Eric Blake is at the National Hurricane Center.
8: There's a really increasing risk of heavy rainfall, storm surge, high wind impacts along some portion of the northern Gulf Coast. We urge people to keep following the situation, as watches could be issued later today.
7: Landfall is expected late Friday or early Saturday between southeastern Louisiana and the Florida Panhandle. New York Mayor Zohran Mamdani marked the anniversary of the October 7th attacks with a statement denouncing Hamas for committing horrific war crimes and characterizing Israel's military response as a devastating ongoing genocide in Gaza. Naftali Bennett is a former prime minister of Israel.
9: This was a colossal failure of the state of Israel, which was established to defend Jews in our land.
7: Henri Kagan and Kenzo Sawai are the Nobel Prize winners in chemistry for untangling mysterious mirror images in molecules, a discovery that has been used to develop countless drugs and transform modern medicine. Sawai is at the Tokyo University of Science.
10: I'm very excited to receive the very nice news. Nobel Prize. Of course, this is the most exciting one of the most exciting days in my life.
7: They found a way to make chemistry pick a side, designing and manipulating reactions to produce the desired mirror image. More information at apnews.com. This is AP News.
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15: I'm meteorologist Rodney Price. A mostly sunny but breezy afternoon with northwest winds up to 25. Our highs will climb into the lower 60s. Tonight we'll see stars and a few more clouds, lower 40s. On Thursday, a partly sunny sky, lighter winds, and lower 60s. 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Worthington, Minnesota, it's worth a look. 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
1: There's fire. Florio developed the smoke. Now there's fire.
4: Uh-oh.
1: From the Minnesota Vikings social media feeds, including at Vikings via X, my only social media feed. The Vikings have signed wide receiver Odell Beckham Jr. and Jayshon Jones to the practice squad. Ooh. Michael Juergens and tight end Ben Jurasik have returned to practice. OBJ, yeah, you know we.
20: Three receivers left for the Rams and one to the right on third down. Stafford takes the snap, goes back on a deep drop, passes to the end zone, man wide open, caught, touchdown.
4: How about his last touchdown of any in the NFL? It's been a while.
21: Jackson has an empty backfield. Three receivers right, two to the left. He steps back into the shotgun. Rams bring a blitz off the edge. Jackson under pressure, stepping up, going deep, looking for OBJ. He's got him open to the five. He makes the catch and tumbles in. Touchdown, OBJ.
22: The concentration that OBJ has, the catch that he had on the slant and go was the same way. He looked inside. The ball came to the outside shoulder. He had to flip.
4: Week 14, 2023 with the Ravens. That's the last time OBJ got into the end zone.
1: Well, you think that's interesting, do you? How about Minnesota Vikings star wide receiver Justin Jefferson about a half decade ago talking about what it was like studying the patterns and the wherewithal of Odell Beckham Jr.?
23: I watch it as a study, like a film thing. You know, I look at his tendencies, like what type of movements he like to do, what different moves that he do differently than me, you know, what ways that I can mixing my little taste to his. You know, always, I mean, different receivers throughout the league I do that with. And just, you know, trying to grasp all the information that I can from, you know, what's showing me on the film.
1: Yeah, everybody doubted OBJ, and now he's here. Okay. The con! Odell Beckham Jr. Odell Beckham Jr., who knew?
4: OBJ.
1: He's on the Minnesota Vikings practice squad.
4: Welcome to the covenant.
1: Right. And what kind of a covenant are we welcoming him to? Undefeated.
4: I believe we're 4-0, PA.
1: Undefeated. And they plan to stay that way this weekend. All right, so talkbacks established them an hour ago. Those who are cold on the 4-0 start for the Minnesota Vikings, for whatever the reason, those who are low-end, low-key, lukewarm, for whatever the reason, there it is. Find the first loss. Put your money where your mouth is with the talk back. If you think they lose to the Saints, please tell us why. How confident are you Kyler Murray will continue to ascend? And what do you think about him as your team's quarterback? But find the first loss. 9 to noon took out the Big Bertha binoculars, the 20 by 70s. And we looked south and all we saw was a bunch of purple and gold beads being thrown from balconies. And
4: do you have them with you now?
1: The beads? Or the binoculars?
4: The binos.
1: Now the binoculars are at home avoiding the cats. Why?
4: Oh, okay. No, I was just curious. I'd like to see them.
1: You've seen them before.
4: I'd like to look through them, though.
1: Mm-hmm. They're
4: okay. They're safely placed.
1: Yeah,
4: okay.
1: They're quite powerful, Eric.
4: Yes, they are.
1: 3-2. So quick aside before the talkbacks. 9 to noon unearthed a potential National Football League problem yesterday, and the ball advanced with said situation, and it did so yesterday. All right. The NFL Referees Association is taking umbrage to the suspensions of referee Adrian Hill. He did the Vikings game, and line judge Jeff Seaman.
24: Ah.
1: NFL Referees Association taking umbrage with those suspensions. The statement also included a quote from NFLRA, Referees Association, Executive Director Scott Green. Scott Green, where are you? 3-2. Quote, NFL officials have a responsibility to conduct themselves professionally on the field, and the actions in these incidents fell short of that standard, says the NFL Referee Association boss Scott Green. Accountability matters, but that should not result in discipline that is excessive or inconsistent with established precedent. It's well said, Scott. Officials are routinely subjected to highly charged interactions and, at times, verbal abuse from players and coaches. While that never excuses misconduct by an official, it shouldn't be dismissed as simply part of the game. The league expects the highest level of professionalism from its officials, and it should demand the same from everyone on the field. We will defend the principle that discipline must be fair, consistent, and proportionate. Here's a money sentence. Holding officials accountable while ignoring or minimizing the conduct directed at them is neither fair nor an effective way to address this issue. We look forward to working with the league and the NFLPA toward that shared goal. All right, Nordo and I kind of established this yesterday. It's our opinion. Adrian Hill should not have been suspended.
4: Yes.
1: My opinion for the guy who dropped the F-bombs on Trey McBride, he should have been suspended, but only one game.
4: Yeah.
1: Jeff Seaman, he's a line judge.
4: Here's Navy veteran, too.
1: Here's the rub. The officials got squeezed in the most recent labor negotiations. All right? They got squeezed. And they're throwing a flag a minute and nullifying touchdowns game after game. Why? I don't know, but it's not synonymous to the way they've officiated the first four games of seasons, oh, for what, 30, 40 years? That with the amount of flags that are being thrown and the touchdowns that are being nullified, they're sour. Why? They got squeezed. Then don't say yes. If they call games, here's the potential problem, all right? And when Scott Green says holding officials, now that's the leader of the NFL Referees Association, holding officials accountable while ignoring or minimizing the conduct directed at them is neither fair nor an effective way to address this issue. That's crap. And here's why. Because that's why they have the freaking flags. So if Coach du jour or player du jour drops an F-bomb on you, or says something like, that call was bleeped up, drop the flag, man.
4: Yeah.
1: Honestly,
4: don't even bring it up, by the way. If you're going to say in the same statement, that does not validate what was done,
1: yeah.
4: Well, then that shouldn't actually be a part of
1: your
4: statement. Let's focus on the accountability.
1: Absolutely agree. But there's the rub and the potential problem. If these guys, who got squeezed by the big boss, if these got squeezed by Big Red, didn't you? If they call games by the letter of the NFL law, we all have a problem. I'm telling you, it will suck. There will be 20 flags thrown on each team every game, and the games will take 4 hours.
4: Yeah.
1: Starting this week, watch.
4: There will be a holding call on half of the offensive snaps.
1: There can be. There is, by the letter of the law, holding on every single play of every National Football League game every single week. By the letter of the law. So what are you going to do with that? If a player or coach says something like, I don't know, that's a horrible bleeping call, up goes the flag in the air, tossing them like they just don't care. This is not a good deal. Players and coaches won't speak up if they believe games have become overly officious because they don't want to be on the referee radar.
4: Yeah.
1: So the players and coaches can't do anything. I mean, I heard Matthew Stafford on some Monday night podcast, Let It Go or Let's Go or something like that. not podcast. I heard it on social media. But the host went down the road of all the flags and everything, wanted nothing to do with it. Let's talk about the game. Let's talk about the comeback. Let's talk about this. No, they don't want to talk about it because they don't want to be on the radar. And I have a problem with the Referees Association playing both sides of the fence, saying our guys are getting suspended and there's no precedence for it. And those who drop F-bombs and curse at our guys, nothing's happening to them. Nothing's happening to them because you don't throw flags. But we don't want you to throw more flags. I mean, there was a game at Lambeau Field the Darnold year. We jumped Green Bay 28-0. Remember the game?
4: Yeah.
1: Okay, Matt LaFleur freaked out so badly. He ran 20 feet, 25 feet out on the field, and he was cussing out referee Bill Vinovich. Vinovich gave him one. Vinovich gave him two. After the third, flag in the air like he just doesn't care. Unsportsmanlike conduct, 15 yards. But still, that was Bill Vinovich. That was the referee's choice at that moment.
4: It was.
1: Okay, well.
4: And there was a buildup to it.
1: Yeah, it's we don't believe Adrian Hill should have gotten a suspension. And there may have been past performances that a person on TalkBack said yesterday. I couldn't find them.
4: Yeah, I don't know what that's about.
1: I couldn't find them. With Jeff Seaman, the line judge, I don't care if you're caught on camera or not. If you look at a player or a coach and say F you and do it twice, there should be repercussions.
4: Yes.
1: We got no problem with that. But what we have a problem with is saying my guy shouldn't have been suspended because there's no precedent set for it. When you guys don't throw coaches or players out of games for verbally assaulting you.
4: Yeah, feel free to do that.
1: Right. So, well, yeah, I mean, watch what we wish for. I mean, we're already with an unprecedented amount of flags and penalties called during games and touchdowns nullified. That thing you hit me with yesterday where there were like four touchdowns nullified the entire 2025 season.
4: It was through the first 4 weeks
1: through
4: of
1: the first
4: last
1: four
4: year,
1: weeks.
4: Versus 17 now, so still a significant.
1: That's four times.
4: Yeah.
1: That's four times. Tell me they didn't get squeezed.
4: Yeah, they got squeezed.
1: They got squeezed, and this is how they're responding. And it's hot, and it's percolating, and it's bubbling, and it's getting hotter.
4: Well, the thing that actually kind of irritates me the most about this is that statement noting you have the power to mitigate the verbal abuse that you are enduring per that statement. You're enduring it on a weekly basis.
1: Right.
4: You got that little yellow beanbaggy thing. Right. Throw it.
1: Well, but see, if they really want to be persnickety in particular to the letter of the law, if a player looks at any official, the white cap or the referee, and says, what the F is with that call? Flag in the air.
4: Yeah.
1: You say it was a rhetorical question. I found it to be directed at me. Do it again and you're out.
4: Yeah, unsportsmanlike conduct, that's your first.
1: So now you got people thinking about, wow, if I hit this guy a certain way, it's going to stick me 75K. And if I say something in the heat of the moment, I might get fined or I might get thrown out.
4: Yeah.
1: I mean, it's all happening right now in real time, right before our very ears on KFAM.
4: It's just nuts that... And these sorts of things, whether it's a labor agreement, there's always leverage or something involved. A lot of these refs have terrific relationships with the coaches. There are probably instances, hot moments, where F-bombs are slung one way or the other.
1: Yeah.
4: But the way that it's being highlighted in this case, I mean, dude caught on camera, like you can't just get away from that. But these guys overall... These coaches have to interact, have to be cordial and be professional with these guys.
1: Right, but it's phony. I mean, it's...
4: Well, of course it is.
1: Right, it's like when...
4: Because the ref is always mitigating our chances, right? That they're the bad guy.
1: The players and coaches are kissing butt trying to win favor. It's like when coaches meet at center field at the ends of games. Okay, it's... I mean, there's...
4: Have a great Christmas.
1: Honestly, it's like, okay, with like say Nordo coached the one team and I coached the other and we meet at midfield. Their minds are spinning so quickly and it's so superficial. It'd be like, tell your wife Martha and your children Adrian and Sally. And by the way, your third child, isn't it a boy?
2: Yeah. I always love
1: anyway,
2: that
1: you
2: one.
1: Guys have a great Thanksgiving, okay? And, I mean, it's so superficial. So is this... a relationship with the officials.
4: Yeah.
1: All right. So did we get talkbacks?
4: Let's roll through some talkbacks.
1: But we got Heinze on the horizon.
4: Yeah.
1: So let's whip through two talkbacks, and then after the down memory lane we go. We will play another series up to the post game. That sound good?
4: Yeah, that sounds fine.
1: That sounds good. So what do you got?
2: Hey, Nordo and PA, Robbie in Burnsville. I can appreciate the sentiment that we might win a lot of games this year, but I think most Vikings fans would prefer we win a championship to a lot of regular season games. And I think right now, if you were to put us up against any of the elite teams in the NFC or the AFC, we'd be underdogs against all of them. And that's why people are tepid, not because we won't win some regular season games.
1: Do we believe that to be the answer for sure?
4: I think that makes sense.
1: Yeah, and I agree with the take of, you know, fans. I wouldn't say couldn't care less about regular season games. But, yeah, I mean, the goal is
3: starting the McCarthy era with a win at Santa Clara.
1: I was going to hit the delete on that one.
3: From yes, sir, to big sir.
1: Yes, sir, big sir.
3: Ending the razzmatazz in the shadow of Alcatraz.
1: One more fast. I'll text Zicky.
17: What up, Paul? What up, Nordo?
1: BD.
17: Just wanted to come out here and say that I cannot find the loss either in the next five games.
1: Thank you.
17: But what I do know is that when these teams do come to the bank and when we go to theirs, they are going to be so confused by our defense. And the only thing they're going to be able to say is, who am I supposed to throw it to? Thank you, guys.
3: The construction of the jeans.
1: One more pretty please.
4: One more pretty please real quick. Let me see here.
18: Hey, PA. Hey, Nordo. This is Mark up here in Hibbing. Say, as long as Greg Williams is nowhere near the Superdome, as long as Alvin Kamara doesn't wear the Christmas-colored spikes and put six touchdowns on us, there's no way in heck, unless Mother Nature swoops in with some kind of hurricane.
4: Let's not do that.
18: New Orleans is going to beat us.
1: I'd said the best because my man was just like whipping through all of his book of bits.
4: Yeah.
3: Silence the whiners in the home of the Niners.
1: Yeah, that's the way we look at it.
4: That's the way we look at it.
1: That's the way we have to look at it. You know why? Because there once was a season in 2-6 and the Alabama kid made all his kicks. But the Rube stayed sad, deemed the offense to be bad, until it was 42 points in Santa Clara that made the mix.
3: The construction of the jeans.
4: 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I'm hosting a trip up there in March. You can jump on board now. Sleepy first period last night in Buffalo, but in the second, Danila Yurov got things going for our squad.
24: Coleman hands it to Spurgeon. Spurgeon feeds Yurov a one-timer. He scores! Danila Yurov, short side high. It's a power play goal. And it's his first of the season. The Wild have a 1-0 lead.
4: And then it was Hughes hypnotizing the Sabres as a new face, right in the right spot, right time.
24: Meanwhile, Hughes to carry ahead, slip past a check, wristed one of his blocks, then he sent it off for a shot. They score! Max Shabanov, his first as a member of the Wild. He followed up that play by Hughes, and it's 2-0 Minnesota.
25: Yeah, the fans are not happy at all, but they thought there should have been a penalty at the opposite end. No call was made, and number 49 puts it away for Minnesota.
4: And sadly, we went to gripping in the third period. Oslin, Tage Thompson even it up, and the Wild were on tilt. Needed Wally just to get to overtime.
24: Rasmus Dahlin, a long shot block, rebound, glove save, Volstead! Sprawled out and robbed Tage Thompson to keep this game tied.
4: Sadly, final minute of overtime, Kaprizov was held. No call, and the home team finished it. Owen Power with the goal. Wild get a point, now head south to Tampa for another 6 p.m. puck drop tomorrow with the Lightning. 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Wild head coach John Hines is next.
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5: For MNN Sports, I'm Kevin Faulness. The Wild were in Buffalo last night and squandered a 2-0 lead.
24: Kulik to it. He'll center. Open a shot. They score. Owen Power completes the comeback. Wide open in the slot. Sabres stun the Wild, and they win it 3-2 in overtime.
5: Joe O'Donnell last night on the Minnesota Wild Audio Network. Wild led 2-0 after two periods of play, but lose in overtime for their first loss of the season.
7: You know, we got tested in some different areas. I think on the first goal, we got running around in the D zone. They made some good plays on that. And then I think even the second one, we just weren't as sharp, I thought, in the third, just in some coverages, even on Thompson's second goal, the tying goal we had. We had guys in position, but we were just a little bit loose. And, you know, this is a group that, you know, I think if you give a little bit of time and space in some of the areas that we gave, particularly in the third, we gave them some easy looks.
5: And that's Wild head coach John Hines. Wilder in Tampa on Thursday, Florida on Saturday. The Vikings are headed to New Orleans this weekend. Will Justin Jefferson play against the Saints?
8: Yeah, he wants to make it back. He wants to play in every game. I mean, yeah. He's got very lofty goals, not only for himself, but he's become such a pillar of leadership for our organization. He just wants to be out there setting the tone. I mean, it killed him not to play this past Sunday and watching maybe some places he could have had an impact on the game, which are all over the tape. But we want to be smart, and we're going to see how he does this week, and he should be able to get some work as the week moves on, and we'll see where he's at for Sunday. Would love to have him, and I know he would love it more than anybody to be out there on Sunday.
5: Kevin O'Connell on KFAN's X's and O's with Paul Allen from yesterday morning. Still no definitive word on Jefferson's status. Vikings and Saints, noon Sunday in New Orleans. The Wolves have their second preseason game tonight. They'll face the Pacers in Ames, Iowa, a neutral site game as they look for a second straight win. Kevin Faulness, MNN Sports.
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1: Just popped up recently, and joining us now is one of our very favorites, And they call him Hinesy. He's John Hines, coach of the Minnesota Wild. Buffalo beat the Wild in overtime, and Hinesy joins us from Tampa, Florida now. Good morning, John. It's Paul Allen. How are you?
6: Good morning, PA. How you doing?
1: All right. How'd you feel after the game last night? Because getting points every game will carry teams a long way. Know what I mean?
6: Yeah, for sure. I think it's a little bit mixed. Where we got, we did some good things to be able to get the lead, and obviously, you know, you always want 2 points, but you know every point's vital and important. So I think you take the positives out of that. But you know, I also look at early in the year where, you know, we got pressed a little bit and didn't handle it the right way. So I think there's lots to gain from that as well.
1: When you're up 2-0 and you eventually lose in the 3-on-3, what tilted? Like, I mean, you have such a trained eye. Was there something you felt at a certain juncture of the game where you're like, oh boy, now here they come?
6: Well, I think you always know when a team's coming from behind, and in the third period, there's going to be some, you know, things that they do to press. And, I just thought we were a little bit loose in some of our coverages, to be honest. I think that's, you know, something when a team presses hard like that, that's got a lot of offensive skill, in the last two games, we've had leads and, we were able to maintain it. Last night, we weren't. So, you know, even the last two games, there was some things that went on in the game that can be better. So these are all the situations, you know, early in the year, throughout the year, that you want to make sure that you manage. And, you know, the first couple games, we did a better job than we did last night, but there's certainly things to gain from that, because we're going to be in these situations again.
1: Especially with Buffalo. I mean, I know you've been here X amount of years, but I mean, it's like every single game you guys have with Buffalo, it's a complete meat grinder. Know what I mean?
6: Yeah, they've always been competitive games, and you know, they're a team that's they're a young team. They've got a lot of skill and talent. They play a little bit of a free flowing game, but you know, they got good size. They compete. So you know, every time we've played them the last couple of years, they've been pretty stiff tests.
1: Are you a fan of the 3-on-3 game?
6: Yeah, I mean, I don't mind the 3-on-3. I mean, I don't know how else you were going to be able to settle games, you know, without going to, you know, in the playoffs, you might go to double if you're going, you know, 4-on-4, even 5-on-5, just over the course of the season. It's just too much wear and tear. So,
1: yeah,
6: you know, the 3-on-3 is 3-on-3 is what it is. So to me, it's not whether I like it or I don't like it. It's how can we take advantage of it and
1: right.
6: win more games than we lose with it.
1: And speaking of wear and tear, how's Nick Foligno? Are you expecting him to miss time? Is he getting out of this thing okay?
6: I don't know how Nick's doing. Usually those things go where, a player gets hurt, they evaluate it, and then if they don't have like a real update right after the game, usually it'll happen later today once he comes in and gets treatment and they see him. So I don't have any updates on Nick yet.
1: All right. So say he can't play in the next one or whatever. What's valuable having a guy like Nico Sturm waiting in the wings?
6: Well, I think when you look at our team and the way it's built, if you have a guy like Nick that goes out in the role that he plays and the style of game that he plays, and you got a guy like Nico Sturm chomping at the bit to get in, he's a center. He can play wing. He's got size. He's a great penalty killer, competitive player, you know, a lot of similarities to Nick. So if it's unfortunate enough that he's not going to be able to play, we do have a ready player that played well for us, done down the stretch last year, excellent in the playoffs.
1: Yep.
6: He was very good in training camp. You know, he certainly could have been in the lineup. We just have to make decisions. So he's ready to go.
1: Shabanov got his first goal for you last night. How is the blue collar gritty approach to his game coming together?
6: Shabanov's been impressive. You know, we knew coming in that he was going to be a fast, tenacious player. And, you know, we've been impressed with his competitive level on the puck, his ability to pick up the system, and his commitment to detail without the puck has been very good. He keeps getting better and better, and that's great to see. And he plays the game with pace.
1: What's that mean?
6: Speed. He brings some speed element to our lineup, you know, and that's you need it.
1: Yeah, he's real. Even my untrained eye can tell how gifted he is. And, you know, I was just moderately surprised given his age and his skill set that you guys, you know, got him the way you did. But you're starting to figure out what he can do well and things on which he needs to work. And what a wonderful addition to the Covenant. You guys have Tampa Bay tomorrow night. Now, thunderstorms all day in Florida the next couple of days, Coach Hines. So walks around that cool area with the glitzy mall by the arena probably are eliminated.
2: Yeah.
1: So what do you do? What do you do on the road when it's difficult to get around outside because of weather?
2: Well, we got this morning, guys have treatments. We have meetings, coaches meetings, go through last night's game, prep for Tampa, and then get some time in the afternoon. So sometimes if it's not, we get in late, some guys might take a nap, some guys

0: And that's another thing. You got to get some baseball games to watch if we want. So yeah, it's always fun watching playoffs in any sport, but Major League Baseball playoffs are fun.
1: Well, I bet you those sports bars down there with the Rays up 2-0 and the Yankees, bet you rain or not, those places are going to be nuts later today, right?
0: I would anticipate they would have a good crowd. Yes, that's a great point.
1: John Hines, coach of the Minnesota Wild, 9 to noon. He joins weekly, which is very cool. I read there were 22 scouts at your game last night. Is that always the case, that voluminous number? Like, why so many at this one?
0: That's a good question. I don't know why there was so many, you know, at our game last night. But I think sometimes, yeah, you know, depending on, usually I think you're getting like, you know, 12 scouts maybe a game, maybe more at times, but there was quite a few last night. So, And I saw a highly competitive game. So,
1: when there are trade rumors bouncing around the internet, and say some involve your guys, even at this stage of the equation, can that become a distraction for them sometimes?
0: I think there's always. I think, you know, where things are at this year, early in the year, you know, there's nothing imminent. I think there's always rumors and things like that go around. Obviously, you know, with our team, you know, we've had some things in the summer. But I think right now our group's focused. It's not, there's nothing imminent. There's nothing major. I think it's just kind of just noise.
1: Yeah, I would agree. Jesper Wallstedt, your goaltender, he turns 24 in 5 weeks. What has been key with his growth from last season to now? Like, what do you like? I mean, he looks fantastic. What are you liking?
0: Yeah, you know, I think Wally's just continues to grow. He, you know, I just always liked the story. He went through some adversity, you know, when he got sent down, had a tough run in Iowa. You know, he learned the lessons and he took actions on the lessons that he learned, his off ice habits, his ability to, you know, work on his mental game, his practice habits. You know, he was always a talented player, but he needed all the things that surround your talent to let that talent come out and be at an elite level. So, you know, he's made dedications. He's shown us that he wants to be great. He's got the ability to be great. He's got great work habits. His actions back it up, and he's playing at the top of his game right now.
1: Kaprizov has such a boyish look to him that sometimes, you know, me or some people will forget that, like, he played his 400th game last night, and he also played like 5 or 6 years in the KHL. I mean, he didn't get a point, but holy cow, he's off to a fast start. Kirill's played a lot of hockey for his age, hasn't he?
0: Yeah, he has. He's played quite a bit of hockey, but that's, you know, that's what happens when you're an elite player. You get, you know, you get to play in special events. You know, he played in the Olympics a few years ago when Russia was in the Olympics. But, you know, Kirill's got off to a good start. It's, you know, he had a really healthy summer. Last summer he was coming off of some surgery. And, you know, sometimes when you get elite guys like them, I mean, he's such a workhorse in the way that he trains. And he trains specifically to his style of play. So he had a really good summer. And he's had a good camp. And he's had a great start for us. So it's good to see him playing as the way that he can to be elite.
1: Heinze, 9 to noon, couple of quickies to close. Boldy threw up 7 shots last night. He has 4 block shots this season. I believe it's 4. Despite no points, Matt Boldy, how has his approach to the team facet of the game, how has that been as he searches for that first goal?
0: Yeah, I mean, Bolds has grown so much over the last 3 years, you know, and I know it's, everyone talks about he hasn't had a goal yet, but He's a winner. He does what it takes to win. He doesn't cheat the game. You know, he had 7 shots on net. He's could have had some goals over the past 3 games, but the real maturity in his game is he had 4 block shots last night. You know, he's on the penalty kill. He plays the game the right way. And, you know, he's a guy that, you know, top players, elite players, they're going to go up and down. But what's special about him is, you know, it's not about him. It's about winning. And, you know, I think he's grown in that aspect of his game where he knows it's going to come. He's got some confidence and swagger to himself. And a lot of times his game doesn't really veer off, whether he's scoring or whether he's not scoring. you know, he's in it to win it, and he plays hard for the team, and he does the right things.
1: Yeah, he had four last night, not on the season. That I appreciate that. Last one.
0: Yeah, four blocks in one game last night.
1: While throwing it up there seven times, trying to get a goal. I mean, yeah, I was impressed. Anyway, last.

0: lastly, your power play, John, and I haven't like read stories. If you have quotes talking about a more aggressive nature to the power play and I've missed it, I apologize. But what's more aggressive with your power play, and in what ways do the players embrace the approach?
1: Well, I think it's we want to be a volume shooting in that area, and I think quick decisions, quick strike moments when there's an opportunity to attack, whether it's coming out of puck battles or whether a guy has a shot lane, they're not looking for something better, they're delivering it. And I think when you play with speed and you play with an attack mindset in those situations, it lends itself to be threatening.
0: Enjoy rainy Tampa, and tear up the Tampa Bay Lightning tomorrow. We'll talk next week. All right.
1: Thanks, PA. Talk to you, man.
0: Yep. See you, bud. John Hines. Hinesy, coach of the Minnesota Wild.
2: It's time to drop the puck.
0: Back after this.
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12: AP News. Good morning, I'm Ed Donahue. Tropical storm Isaias has formed off eastern Mexico. Forecasters say it's expected to strengthen into the first hurricane of the Atlantic season before hitting the Gulf Coast later in the week. The storm is on track to tie or break a 121-year-old record as the latest first Atlantic hurricane of the season. Eric Blake is at the National Hurricane Center.
13: There's a really increasing risk of heavy rainfall, storm surge, high wind impacts along some portion of the northern Gulf Coast. We urge people to keep following the situation, as watches could be issued later today.
12: Landfall is expected late Friday or early Saturday between southeastern Louisiana and the Florida Panhandle. New York Mayor Zoran Mamdani marked the anniversary of the October 7th attacks with a statement denouncing Hamas for committing horrific war crimes and characterizing Israel's military response as a devastating ongoing genocide in Gaza. Naftali Bennett is a former prime minister of Israel.
14: This was a colossal failure of the state of Israel, which was established to defend Jews in our land.
12: Henri Kagan and Kenzo Sawai are the Nobel Prize winners in chemistry for untangling mysterious mirror images in molecules, a discovery that has been used to develop countless drugs and transform modern medicine. Sawai is at the Tokyo University of Science.
15: I'm very excited to receive the very nice news. Nobel Prize. Of course, this is the most exciting day in my life.
12: They found a way to make chemistry pick a side, designing and manipulating reactions to produce the desired mirror image. More information at apnews.com. This is AP News.
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20: I'm meteorologist Rodney Price. A mostly sunny but breezy afternoon with northwest winds up to 25. Our highs will climb into the lower 60s. Tonight we'll see stars and a few more clouds, lower 40s. On Thursday, a partly sunny sky, lighter winds, and lower 60s. 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Worthington, Minnesota, it's worth a look. 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
23: Low 60s right now. We'll get to the low 70s this afternoon.
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23: 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There's a chance for weekly prizes, and somebody at the end of the season is going to get a real nice payoff as you participate. Simply enough, just pick the winners and losers. You know more about it than we do, 9 to noon. So you tell me who's going to win this weekend. That would help my bank account, to be sure. I did not see this coming. News breaking about an hour ago while we were chatting with Mike Florio. This guy is now a member of the Minnesota Vikings.
25: Jackson has an empty backfield. Three receivers right, two to the left. He steps back into the shotgun. Rams bring a blitz off the edge. Jackson under pressure, stepping up, going deep, looking for OBJ. He's got him open at the five. He makes the catch and tumbles in. Touchdown, OBJ.
23: That courtesy of Jerry Sandusky, with Jerry with a G, by the way. WBAL WIYY Ravens Game Day Network. That was a touchdown for Odell Beckham Jr. in 2023.
0: Hey.
23: That's the last time he found his way into the end zone. But Odell Beckham Jr., who caught on, made the roster with the Giants to begin the season, really no productivity was released by the team, is now joining the Vikings practice squad. And so how things are lining up, Jayshon Jones, I believe, was waived and then re-signed to the practice squad. Odell joins the practice squad. And returning to practice and assumedly the active roster will be center Michael Juergens, which is good news in terms of O-line depth. And then Ben Jurosik, the tight end, he is returning to practice as well. So some moving and shaking on a weekly basis by the Minnesota Vikings and this practice squad and elevations. And this guy leaves, this guy joins. It's a very active group over there in Eagan.
0: Kevin O'Connell has his Wednesday press conference today, so I'm sure he'll have something to share with OBJ. Yeah, you know we.
23: to Major League Baseball. Yesterday, it was Dodgers going up 2-1 over the Braves, 3-1 in the game, 4-3, kind of a grinder. It was early. It was Machado and Tatis that gave the San Diego Padres a 2-0 lead. Brewers battle back, but San Diego edges them 4-3. They stay alive in the series. So today, we got Guardians and White Sox. White Sox still perfect in the postseason. They might be able to end the Guardians season with Newcomb on the mound. It's Dodgers and Braves. Glasnow and wow, hey, is that that's Maley, right? Yeah, Maley for the Braves. And then I'm probably saying that correct. Might be Male. My bad. But Rays and Yankees later today. Brewers and Padres as well. So it's kind of a baseball feast on a Wednesday here with Major League Baseball playoffs.
0: Feels like White Sox sweep. Yamamoto was Cy Young immortality yesterday. They go up 2-1, as you said. The punchless Yankees at 7 o'clock going punchless into the night. They better be careful. They face Nick Martinez, not bad. And Thad Levine's team, that's a defensive-minded baseball team.
23: Yeah.
0: All these games against the Padres are grinders. And that one last night, there was a double play at the end of the game. It was pretty cool. But MLB playoffs, pretty cool.
23: And just lastly, is a bit of a throwaway fodder, Kyle Juszczyk, who's on the shelf and he's injured. But the NFL has rescinded a fine it imposed on him for what they thought was a distasteful celebration of chugging a beer. And let me see, courtesy of the statement itself. By the way, his nickname is Juice. Yeah. He doesn't even drink beer. But the league notes, because his celebration was simulating drinking a juice box, not a beer, Mr. Juszczyk finally stated that the fine is hypocritical with the amount of alcohol sponsorship surrounding the league. So his nickname's Juice.
0: I didn't see the celebration. I don't care if he mimicked chugging a beer or squishing a juice box. I mean, that's so dumb, that fine. I'm glad they rescinded it.
23: Well, have you seen, I think it was college, and it may have been Tennessee, and that's why the text line exists, 64686. Tell me if I'm wrong. There was one a week or two ago where the guy was simulating urinating on an opponent.
0: Are you kidding me?
23: It just looked awful.
0: Yeah.
23: Yes.
0: I mean, it's that's terrible.
23: So some are different than others. But
0: right.
23: Even if he was chugging a beer, whatever.
0: Yeah, but see, Ja'Marr Chase, when he unfurled that new celebration that everybody thinks is fresh, new, and exciting.
23: Oh, the
0: arm flops.
23: Yeah, the old elephant trunk.
0: Yeah, it's like,
23: that's what it is,
0: elephant trunk flops down.
23: Right.
0: Well, I've now seen it at the college level, and I saw some Texas high school football highlights on the social media machine.
23: And you were at St. Thomas Apple Valley, I believe, a week ago. Did you see it there?
0: I wish I'd been there. No, those were swords. Same fishbowl, just under a different rock. But I saw some high school kids doing it. I'm just like, yeah. I mean, I'm not like Mr. Prude here or anything. I don't think the bit's clever or that good in the first place. But you know, we got Billy, Johnny, Christy, Susie, Tamika, and Antoine doing it.
23: That's News to Nord, brought to you by The Casino at Canterbury Park, canterburypark.com. Again, Thursdays, Pro Pick'em Challenge. You just go there and pick the winners of the football games over the course of the weekend.
0: Right now.
23: And you can get paid off. Go to canterburypark.com for more details.
0: Nordo wants to focus on the 3-2. Nordo wants to focus on the New Orleans Saints with a different approach called Down Memory Lane We Go. And I'm like, cool, let's do it. That's next.
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20: I'm meteorologist Rodney Price. A mostly sunny but breezy afternoon with northwest winds up to 25. Our highs will climb into the lower 60s. Tonight we'll see stars and a few more clouds, lower 40s. On Thursday, a partly sunny sky, lighter winds, and lower 60s. 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
0: Down memory lane we go.
23: I didn't check your math on this, PA, but you noted, so it's 25 years of voxing. 500 games coming up here shortly, right out of the bye, Indianapolis Colts in town.
0: Indy 500, copyright the flight attendant.
23: But you noted in the email you sent me, you've called 15 Saints games and a 9-6 record. How about that?
0: Yeah. Four in a row. four in a row, then the 09 NFC title game, the first L. But when you asked about this idea yesterday, I went into Viking Saints results. This is just regular and postseason.
23: Yeah.
0: And I've been part of or called more than I thought of, and it wasn't even close. It's 15, man. Holy cow.
23: No, it's absolutely a bunch. A lot of them fun, some of them mind-numbing and infuriating, but all the same, down memory lane we go. Now, I'm going to start with 2002. Now, I believe it was a non-playoff season for the Minnesota Vikings in 2002.
0: Yep. And this Mike Tice's first year as head coach.
23: And you're a three-win operation, the Vikings are. So, tough times for the purple. And this is in, by the way, this is in December, which means I believe you were 3-10 going into said
0: really?
23: Game.
0: Yeah. It was that bad?
23: It was nasty in 2002.
0: I know the Vikings had lost 16 or 17 consecutive on the road. Up to this moment.
23: Well, it was about to be 17 or 18, depending upon what that exact number was. But Mike Tice said, bleep it. Let's do the damn thing. It was 31 for the Saints, and I believe it was, well, let's just play the highlight. It's about a minute 50. Just soak in December of 2002, a memorable finish to a Viking-Saints game.
6: And there are flags that are flying. False start Vikings make a third and goal from the 13.
12: Ball start.
6: You got to be kidding me. 10 seconds to go in the game. Third
14: Two plays.
6: Goal from the 13. Two plays, exactly, Joe.
14: Exactly, Two plays.
6: Greg Coleman, what are the sidelines like?
15: I tell you what, it is bedlam out here because, number one, the Vikings thought they had a touchdown. Call was taken back by the officials. Now an illegal procedure backs him up to the 13-yard line.
14: That's good, though. That's good because the middle of the field will split a little more leverage.
6: Here we go. Two receivers right, one left. Byron Chamberlain tight end left. Culpepper back to pass into the end zone. Caught! Touchdown, Randy Moss! And there are no penalty flags.
14: There we go.
6: Randy Moss with his second touchdown reception today. 5 seconds to go in the game. And the Vikings are a Gary Anderson extra point from tying it. Or will they go for two?
14: No, I don't think they're going to do Phil Jackson like here. They got to go for the extra point.
6: No, they're going for two, Joe.
14: I love it. Oh,
6: they're going for two.
14: This is great.
6: Come on, Joe.
14: I love you. I love you. You are setting the tone right here, Mike. You are setting the tone for great things to happen for this team.
6: What a swagger. 31-30 Saints. Two receivers right, two left. Culpepper out of the shotgun. 5 seconds to go in the game. Vikings going for a two-point conversion to win it.
14: Come on.
6: Snap. It's a bad snap. Dante picks it up, dives ahead.
14: Yes!
6: He got it. The Vikings take the lead. Au revoir, French Quarter. Au revoir, road losing streak. And au revoir, New Orleans Saints. 32.
0: Bad snap, Berkey. Hey, Berkey, Jimmy K, Bob Hagen, putting those bags together. Snap was low. Dante saved the day.
23: You know, we've had the Burke bit. We love Matt Burke, Super Bowl winner with the Ravens. But as many times we've had him on the show, I didn't realize that you used to give Burke some guff on the game call. Listen to this.
6: I'll start us.
23: This is from 2008, the Minnesota Vikings and Saints, and Reggie Bush was having himself a day. We'll get to that part momentarily, but false starts, you just can't have them.
6: False start us, second and eight. That'll be on Brian McKinney. Negates that nice run on first down. I mean, and that's the difference. Yeah. That's the difference, Paul. In the series before, you run the ball first down, you're looking at second and 14. You know, you get this one, you get a nice 6-7 yard gain, and now you negate it with the penalty. Composure. Yeah, we let him slip back into it, but it's no fault of the offense or the defense right now. Hey, you guys are doing your job. Just stay composed and play within yourself.
16: Five penalties against the Vikings, second and eight. Two receivers right, one left. Adrian the tailback, Gus under center. Takes the snap. Flag, it's a false start, us again.
6: This one will be a Matt Burke for double snapping the ball up front.
16: Yep.
12: False start, snapping practice, center.
6: Hey, Burkey!
16: That's like the fourth penalty against Burke this year.
6: Oh, geez!
0: Well, see, it was 08, and I knew the Ravens were going to offer him a dollar more than Briscred. And he was going to leave and go to the Ravens in 09. So we had a little consternation that was stirring.
23: Well, in that game, as I mentioned, 30-27 was the final score. Monday Night Football at Louisiana Superdome in October of 2008. Brad Childress, eventually a division-winning operation. We like that part. But, man, our coverage teams were rough.
1: You know, burying, running the dig route. Hey, it takes guts to catch a ball down the middle. And Kevin Casebaharn was just barreling down on
0: Kevin
1: him.
0: Kevin Casebaharn.
1: He knew he was coming. Might have had the alligator arms just a touch.
16: Cluey punting right to left. Bush deep. Cluey punts it to Bush, who fields it on the run at the 35. He's to the 40, middle of the field to the 45. Leaps over a Viking. Runs by Chris Cluey. Reggie Bush has done it again. Touchdown. No flags. Saints lead.
1: I got to put that one on Cluey, Greg Coleman. I have to put that on the kicker. He tried to directional kick it out of bounds. He underkicked it, number one, and number two, he didn't get it out there. That's on him all the way.
2: Without question, wow. Ball, when the pressure is
0: this
2: on,
0: is great.
2: You do things, either you overexert or you underachieve. That one was an underachieving punt for Chris Cluey. Aiming to the sidelines, probably too much of an angle.
0: So, I mean, just listen to what you've heard in a couple of those bites. Joe Sensor in 0-2, I'm like, are they going to go for two? No, you don't go Phil Jackson on it. You got to kick the extra point. Joe, here's the offense. They're going for two. Great call. And then right there.
23: One of the all-time great reversals.
0: Oh, I mean, just lickety-split. And right there, Greg Coleman was you either overexert or you underachieve. Preach!
23: So good. That actually, in that moment, by the way, it made it 27-20 Saints. It'd be Bernard Berrien who ties it up. And good old Ryan Longwell.
16: Here we go. Colin Leffler, the long snapper. Chris Cluey, the holder. 16 seconds to go in the game. Ryan Longwell with a 30-yard try. Game's tied at 27. Snap, perfect, spot down, kick up, and it is good! Ryan Longwell gives the Vikings a 30-27 lead. 13 seconds to go in the game.
1: Well, this crowd's quiet now. Man, you got to credit the Vikings for hanging in there. I mean, they've had everything go their way. Things not that go their way. Reggie Bush, you know, single-handedly almost wins the game for them. But our Antoine Winfield comes up big for us in the first half.
0: Well, you played a couple of special teams moments, the Reggie Bush touchdown and Longwell with basically a walk-off. At the same time, the Minnesota Vikings tweeted that Will Reichard has been named NFC Special Teams Player of the Week. So we've had back-to-back special teams players of the week. It's what we do.
23: How about that? Miles Price, Will Reichard, yes to the text line. Odell Beckham Jr. is indeed a member of the Vikings practice squad. So 64686, just letting you know, in mass, yes, OBJ is a thing. Down memory lane
0: we go. Down memory lane we go.
23: Of course, we got to talk about this for a moment.
1: Brett Favre goes back to pass. He pumps. Now he fires over the middle. Intercepted. I can't believe what I'm seeing right now. It was intercepted by Tracy Porter. Near side to the 40. And John Sullivan runs him down at the 47-yard line. You've got to be kidding me. I can't believe what I just saw.
4: Looking at that play, he should have just held on to it, Paul. He should have. He could have easily gotten 5 or 6 yards if he would have just pulled that thing down and dove forward.
1: But why do you even ponder pass? I mean, you can take a knee and try a 56-yard field goal. This is not Detroit, man. This is the Super Bowl.
23: So we know how that thing ended. It was ugly. There was a PI call on Lieber, and I think it was Garrett Hartley with the game-winning kick.
0: Yep.
23: Now, in that game, so much was going on. We focus on the across the body. We can talk about Bounty Gate. We heard the talk back making reference to Greg Williams earlier in the show.
0: There was a Bush muff right in front of half. Vikings scored shortly thereafter.
23: Is there a thing that occurred in that game? Could be super positive, could be negative, that we generally don't talk about when hearkening back to that game at the Superdome.
0: You have a suggestion? I do. I don't want to step on yours if you do. I mean, I do. Okay. Yes. It Sidney Rice scored the first touchdown of the game. All right? Now, Darren Sharper was a safety for the New Orleans Saints. And Sidney Rice, in a supercharged atmosphere at the Superdome, scores the touchdown. And he imitates what's known as the Sharper shake.
23: Yeah.
0: All right, where Darren slides and he did the shoulder shake. That was his bit.
23: Yeah.
0: Well, the Saints never forgot. Because after Tracy Porter picked off Brett Favre with that highlight you just played.
5: Did they do it?
0: He ran down the field, looked at the Vikings bench. Jared Allen's on the team. Looked at the Vikings bench and did the Jared Allen calf rope bit. Right in their faces. 3.5 hours later.
7: Down memory lane we go.
0: That's one.
5: Now, I did not include in part as part of this PA all of these games, because if you remember after the NFC title game, we would go on to lose three in a row against the New Orleans Saints. We lost, I think it was season opener,
0: yep,
5: 2010, and it was kind of a weird, it was like a 14-10 or a 14-9 game, something like that.
0: Quickly, Thursday night football, first game of the season, Bursich and I go to Café Du Monde to get beignets.
5: Oh, sweet.
0: Well, there's Harry Connick Jr. So we introduced ourselves, and we sat down with Harry Connick Jr. and talked, well, because the Saints just won the Super Bowl. So it was a little bit of Bounty Gate talk, but it was just, I mean, he's Harry Connick Jr., man.
5: Yeah.
0: So we were just talking football and a little bit of music overall. That was the night before the game. Now, in the Bounty Gate involved players going high-low on Brett Favre.
5: Yep.
0: You had an Adell.
5: Remy?
0: Remy Adell, thank you, and Bobby McCray.
5: Yep.
0: So those two kept going high-low on Favre, purposely trying to hurt him. But it involved a lot of blitzes. Greg Williams, the defensive coordinator, blitzed maybe 80% of the time that game. They kept hitting Favre. So now you fast forward to the first game. Next year, they blitzed four times. I mean, you get ready for the blitz the entire offseason, all up to the game, and they blitz like five times and won just a really sluggardly low-scoring game.
5: And then later on, 2011, the Saints get us 42-20 at our spot.
0: Yep.
5: Vikings would lose to the Saints 20-9 in 2014. That was, oh my goodness, was that? That would have been.
0: I don't remember that one.
5: Matt Cassel in 2014.
0: Oh, Philly.
5: Teddy's ankle.
0: Yep, that's right.
5: Was that Teddy's ankle?
0: Yep, I believe so. It was in New Orleans.
5: Or Castle's ankle, and Teddy had to come in or something, something to that effect.
0: Yep.
5: But that was 2014. 2017, I don't have audio for it, but Sam Bradford playing one of the best games of his life in the opener, rookie Dalvin Cook.
0: Monday Night Football.
5: But he had the balky knee.
0: Yeah.
5: And so there was no more Bradford. And then there was a gentleman named Case Keenum that pulled off stuff like this.
16: Three receivers right, Thielen left. Marshawn Lattimore, 12 yards from Adam. Case on a deep drop, steps up in the pocket. He'll fire to the right side, caught by Diggs.
8: Stay
16: up!
8: Oh, my God!
16: Oh, my God!
5: Remember the gripping part? I remember that. I remember getting emotional. Jonathan Gannon and the coach's side. We got former sales boss Ben Taylor videotaping us from the suite to our left.
0: Our big boss, Jeff Tyler, was right behind Bursich on the stairwell. just chill.
5: Everybody was there. Speaking of chill, Stefanski was chill. But Keenum and those two picks. The blocked punt, just kind of rolling through the second half. I think we had a 17-0 lead into the break.
0: Yes, sir.
5: All the gripping moments that led to that in the first freaking place.
0: Mm-hmm.
5: It was Kamara being defended by Eric Kendricks. It was 4th and 10, and I forget what the guy's name is, but he put one of our DBs on skates to convert a 4th and 10 in the end, I believe, to either take the lead or score a TD.
0: Might have been Willie something.
5: Willie Snead the 4th?
0: Yes.
5: Willie Snead?
0: Yeah, because there was an Alvin Kamara pass, okay? They tossed it to Kamara, and he threw it to Willie Snead, and, I mean, he was open from Minneapolis to Minnetonka. Yeah. And Kamara blew it with. Now Alvin was a rookie that year. He blew it with the pass, or else there is no Minneapolis miracle.
5: No.
0: If they connect on that, and Keenum wouldn't have been the case that they gave me.
5: sadly, we did go to Philly the next week, but
0: yeah.
5: This ain't about Philly. This is about the Saints.
7: Down memory lane we go.
23: 2018 had its own issues. There were two plays that stood out in that game. And
0: 2018?
23: 2018, yep. Yeah. So Kirk's first year. And remember when he was doing a lot of this, sadly?
0: Second and eight from his own 44. Shotgun, three receiver set, two to the left side. Cousins, short drop, PJ looks right, Williams. Sees nothing, flustered. Oh, my heavens. He threw it right to a member of the New Orleans Saints. It's P.J. Williams, and he is gone. Pick six for P.J. Williams, 26-13, New Orleans.
23: Ooh, and maybe this one in the red zone.
0: Cousins out of the shotgun, heading to the west side of U.S. Bank Stadium. Whips one out quickly to the left. Thielen turns it up inside the number at the 15. Oh, no, he dropped it. He dropped it, and it was picked up by the New Orleans Saints. It's Marshawn Lattimore to the 50. He's to the 40, and he's wrestled down by Laquon Treadwell. Thielen fumbled, and Lattimore recovered it and returned it 53 yards, and a flag has come in late. What has happened at the end of the first half? Oh, no.
23: We were up 13-10.
0: All right, now hold on
23: in
0: here.
23: In that moment, and then they took that. They ended up getting into the end zone and taking the lead, didn't look back.
0: Okay, so Nordo texted yesterday. He wanted to go down memory lane with parts from the one of the 15 Viking Saints games I've called over 25 years. And there are a lot of interesting moments, as you can tell. How about this from the game calling depth chart for this weekend? Speaking of Kirk O'Chains, it's the reason I bring it up. The preferred safeties for the New Orleans Saints, two of them at least, they use three, Julian Blackman and Justin Reed.
23: Yeah.
0: Okay. What do they have in common? Julian Blackman has one pick six. Justin Reed has two, but one of them was last year from the arm of Kirk Cousins. Julian Blackman's only pick six 2022, when he was with the Colts, from Kirk Cousins as they were taking a 33-0 lead.
23: Oh, my goodness. That the Julian.
8: Oh, my God. Kirk O'Chains.
23: So the Julian Blackman pick six is when Rager stopped and Cousins wanted him to follow across the middle. And it was just bang, bang. We were backed up in our own red zone, I think.
0: Yeah.
23: And Blackman rolled in and Cousins is, you know, however rage-filled or vulgar he can possibly be, was getting after Rager on the field.
0: That's right.
23: As they were celebrating it. Who won that game, PA, by the way?
0: It was don't call it a comeback because they never were gone. Julian Blackman, safety Saints, one interception touchdown from Cuz Buzz 22 when Julian played for Indy. Justin Reed, two interception touchdowns, his most recent. From Kirk Cousins last year when Cousins played for the Falcons. Hey!
23: Unbelievable.
0: Early bird gets the worm.
23: 6 degrees of chains.
7: Down memory lane we go.
23: With the Saints, it wasn't all bad times against the Fleur-de-Lis. There were good times, including a playoff win. Now, it was Kirk to Rudy. One of the nicer passes in OT that you ever could have asked for. It was Adam Thielen paying with a little payback on Patrick Robinson, who had a pick six in the 2017 NFC title game. Patrick Robinson trailing Thielen for a sweet OT grab. But we don't talk enough about the defensive work that Zimmer had specifically with his DNs moving inside.
0: Yep. Here's Drew Brees, first and 10 from under center, play action. He's flustered again, and he's sacked again! It's Everson Griffin absolutely dominating the New Orleans Saints. It's a loss of 9, second and 19, Everson Griffin.
23: How cool was that, moving Daniil Hunter and Everson on the inside and just terrorizing Drew Brees for a large part of that afternoon? Sean Payton had no answers.
0: And most importantly, they practiced it all week, and players talk to agents a lot. It didn't leak. It didn't leak what was happening, that two game-changing defensive ends with a bunch of sacks were moving inside, and they're going to execute their toil the majority of the game from there. And it worked. It worked long enough to keep Peyton and Breeze and that offense at bay before they came charging at the Vikings. It was a brilliant, brilliant move by Mike Zimmer.
7: Down memory lane we go.
23: I'm not going to play Christmas 2020 because Kamara had 6 touchdowns. Justin Jefferson, a rookie at that time, just trying to enjoy coming home to the Bayou area, and his team gets crushed and all of that. So I'm going to fast forward to London. Now, down memory lane we go. A player for the Saints used to be a player for us, and he did something like this.
9: Oh, it's a fake punt. Ryan Wright throws to the right, and it's caught for a first down.
23: And we also had this from a young Justin Jefferson.
9: First and goal for the Vikings from inside the five.
0: Nice ball.
9: And Justin Jefferson gets the carry to the left side. Touchdown, JJ! Justin Jefferson, it's the first rushing touchdown of his career, and the Vikings have reclaimed the lead, 25-22.
23: And we had a double doink. We had a game winner by Greg Joseph. That was a fun little spot at Tottenham. Sadly, awful injury because the turf sucked to Lewis Seen. But otherwise, a fantastic day in London.
0: Great memory. That's Justin Jefferson's only rushing touchdown. And it's Ryan Wright's only completion of his career. He's one of two for 13 yards. That was the 13. It went to Jalen Naylor. And they... Man, the New Orleans Saints special teams coordinator, can't remember his name, he had a fit on the sideline after that took place. And the Vikings snipped it out nicely. That was Matt Daniels snipping that thing out nicely.
23: Absolutely, it was. 2023, you have the game in Atlanta. You have Dobbs.
0: Oh, yeah.
23: And then you had the game against the Saints.
0: Oh, wow.
23: And at the time, we didn't know what to expect, but the unexpected just kind of kept happening.
9: Out of the shotgun on third down, Cam Jordan got around the right tackle. Dobbs looks, sees nothing. Now he runs out to the left. He points to somebody, turns to the five, to the end zone. Touchdown! Incredible! Josh Dobbs with a rushing touchdown has run Minnesota to a 16-3 lead.
23: Hey, may I ask you, in all the races that you've called at Canterbury and elsewhere, what's the biggest field that you have ever called?
0: 14
23: horse race.
0: Okay. Well, no, it's on a day we call Extreme Day. We used to have Battle of the Surfaces.
23: Ooh.
0: So there would be like 8 or 9 that would leave the gate on the dirt track and 8 or 9 that would leave the gate on the turf track. Now, I would get Senor Spotty, Kevin Gorg, down to the winner's circle. He'd handle the turf. I would do the main track.
23: Okay.
0: So technically 16, 17, 18, but in a standard race, 14.
23: Sounds like a complete zoo. Do you feel that after a race like that, that you were more exasperated or out of breath from the 14 horse race or the 17, 18 Extreme Day bit? Or just describing a Josh Dobbs escape.
9: And Dobbs puts Addison in motion very late on third down. Takes the snap. He's still in the pocket. Now Josh steps up. He bends the knees. Gets away from Hussein. He's going to throw to Hawkinson. First down at the 16 near side. TJ dragging them inside the 5. It's the old Mark Bavaro trick, and he did it again. Dobbs, Hawkinson for 24. First and goal, Minnesota. They had Josh dead to rights.
23: Every single play Josh Dobbs had in a Vikings uniform was pure chaos.
0: Yes. Yes, he bent the knees. I mean, he would duck. He would run. He would feign throwing. And then he would run again. And then it was fast. And then it was, I mean, his gift of running is so apparent. Problem is, they eventually asked Josh to throw the ball. Justin Jefferson ended up in the hospital, and Dobbs was off the team.
23: And in the end, we needed the defense to get by Jameis.
9: Saints trying to win 3 in a row. Vikings trying to win 5 in a row. And Winston goes back to pass. He's going to throw one center of the field. Intercepted! And the Minnesota Vikings get a high five!
23: And that is the most recent game, Vikings and Saints. The Vikings have won 3 of the last 4. They head down to the Bayou with an opportunity to make it 4 or 5 by handling them Saints on Sunday at noon.
0: Cam Jordan, the name came up, 16th year from Cal.
23: That's crazy career.
0: This Sunday will be his 247th regular season game. He's 37 years of age, just turned 37. He's had no penalties taken against him since 2024 and one since the early 2023 season. I mean, what a bastion of football excellence Cam Jordan is. He was a first-round pick in 2011, 24th overall pick in the draft in 2011. And he's still going rather strongly these days. That was sweet. Well done.
7: Down memory lane we go.
0: Down memory lane we go with the Vikings and New Orleans Saints. To break we go at 11:30. Good morning. It's KFAN.
23: And the Fan and Two Men in a Truck, they want to give you a chance to get some bonus bucks National Cash Contest style. 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
0: Here's the deal. We began 9 to noon with a long, winding diatribe involving 20 by 70 field binoculars I possess to call races at Canterbury Park. Don't at me. I've had them for a couple of decades. And they also play into yours truly and Nordo not being able to find the first loss for the Minnesota Vikings. A training camp into the first regular season game, looking north, south, east, and west. Can't find it. And the team hasn't found it either. It's 4-0. So it was like, if you're cold on the team or low-end, low-key, lukewarm, find the first loss for us then. Hit the talkback machine. Tell us when the team will lose. Because it ain't going to be this weekend against the Saints. They're going to be 5-0 into the bye, in my opinion. I think Nordo's in lockstep with me on that. Also, Kyler Check, are you warming up to our quarterback? Do you not need to warm to the quarterback? 8.5 quarters into festivities. What do you see? What do you think? What do you like? What do you expect to continue to ascend? And thirdly, if you see the first loss through your faux binoculars, through your faux bifocals, then how does it happen this weekend? If you think they lose to the Saints, how are they going to lose to the Saints? Just lay out some elite football mind handicapping commentary and share it with us. So a bunch of talkbacks came in. We played some a few segments ago, and we're going to play some now.
4: Hey, guys, apologies that this has been previously already talked about, but I was at the game on Sunday, and I have to admit I was one of the many groaning the whole time the offense had the ball, but I started to think about this and realize that Kyler has had the JJ in his offense for a total of 13 minutes and has found him four times for 50 yards. With JJ and Mason coming back against the Colts, I do think this offense will look a lot better and also free up Addison and his newfound connection with TJ. Thanks.
0: Fair way to look at it. You know, O'Connell yesterday with X's and O's. I dropped a couple of croutons, and when Kevin drops croutons, you got to know how to make the chef salad. So therefore, like on the spot, on the fly, trying to drop the Little Caesars in and acquiesce to Spearfish's demands. You know, the follow-ups don't always take place the way I want them to. But we were talking about Donovan Jackson, and, you know, it's a season-ending injury, but the crouton that he dropped was, well, Donovan Jackson and Josh Oliver will be eligible to play in the playoffs. So he's not like making guarantees that they'll play, but they could be back by then if and or when the team makes the playoffs. That was a cool little crouton. And secondly, the other one that he dropped was that talk back. Getting players healthy more immediately. So in other words, like we said yesterday, get the 5-0 during a 28-30% run with the first five games of the season, where you've lost Josh Oliver, Donovan Jackson, two games without Jefferson, three without Mason, a trade of a likable player, which can provide distraction. They've already used two quarterbacks. The one they brought in here to be the starters played 8.5 quarters. That's a lot. Juwan Jennings missed a game. I mean, that's just a lot that to absorb in a short amount of time. They found their way to plow through it. But the crouton KO dropped is after the bye. Should get some players back, which is cool.
5: Hi, guys. Hey, you know what we're all comfortable with? The fact the Vikings football team doesn't score touchdowns.
6: What?
5: And you ask how they're going to lose or when their next loss is? Well, it'll be next week when they score 9 points against New Orleans.
6: Saints will score
5: and at
6: six.
5: Some point, maybe in the middle of the season, the coach will look around and say, Wentz, an actual big league quarterback. We'll put you in, and then we'll win some games and score a few touchdowns.
0: Well, you know, there is a quarterback who plays for the Houston Texans, and some would call him a big league quarterback.
6: Davis Mills?
0: His name is C.J. Stroud.
6: Oh, okay.
0: And because we have a Saints-related guest tomorrow at 11 a.m., I've been working with Fantasy Football World's Paul Charchian on what time he wants to join tomorrow. So we settled in somewhere in the neighborhood of 9:20, maybe 9:40, something like that. And then he wrote back. Charchi wrote back.
6: He's texted me about this, too.
0: Yeah. He wrote back saying, all right, 9:40-ish tomorrow will be good. Do you mind if I suggest the Vikings trade for C.J. Stroud?
6: Oh, my gosh. Well, now you're going to ruin the surprise.
0: Well, I'm like, of course, go ahead. I mean, it's where'd that come from?
6: It's the same thing with Herbert. You're picking at the dead right now with a couple of 0-4 teams.
0: But if you

0: and then with a whole new universe on offense.
1: Yeah, we're ready for it. C.J. Stroud, come on in. Welcome in. The water's warm. Charchy, charchy.
0: Yeah, I'm not against.
1: I love C.J. Stroud.
0: They're on 1 year deals. So it's not a guarantee Kyler's going to be here a year from now. Mm-hmm. If the answer potentially was to bring in a Justin Herbert or a C.J. Stroud, mm-hmm. I'm not necessarily against that. But that can't be part of the 2026 conversation,
1: right,
0: in my opinion.
1: Well, especially in the offseason where you're going to identify Zach Wilson.
2: I always love that one.
1: And then give him a whirl and see what happens.
0: The next great $5 million project for Kevin O'Connell. No doubt about that. All right, let me see here.
1: Got one more?
3: Hey, guys. Tanner in Sioux Falls.
0: Bunch of them.
3: Just thinking through how a team might try to thwart the Vikings' defensive fronts and pressures and disguise looks. I think we saw this a couple years ago when we played the Jets and Aaron Rodgers overseas. We started seeing them go a lot of hurry up, quick snaps after breaking the huddle and things like that to keep the defense kind of unable to get aligned. I don't see a lot.
1: What's that mean?
0: I'm not exactly. Well, I think what he was trying to say is how offenses will begin reacting to the Minnesota Vikings.
1: Right.
0: And defensive fronts and all the various tricks you want to talk about. I mean, the magician of a Flores defense. You know, it's interesting, though, PA, that he brings up Aaron Rodgers and the Jets, specifically that overseas game, because something happened in that game. And it's just, I can't put my finger on it.
1: Come on.
0: I'm trying to find it.
1: So am I. Who's going to get there first?
0: I'm trying to find it. Let me see here.
1: Who's going
0: to
1: get there first?
0: Come on.
1: Yeah. And we'll set it up with the, oh, yeah. Yeah, we remember that and exactly how well it worked.
4: The Jets are 0-2 on third down. This is third and six from the Vikings 38. Three receivers right, one left. They blitz Rodgers. And they pay for it. Picked off by Van Ginkle. Near side to the 50. On the sideline, 40. And it's loose. Touchdown.
1: Open Van Ginkle style.
4: Andrew Van Ginkle has put Aaron Rodgers on the fifth pick six of his career. It's a 63-yard return, and the Minnesota Vikings have taken a 9-0.

0: answer.
1: It's Van Ginkle Style. Van Ginkle Style.
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7: This is Minnesota News Network. I'm John Anderson. A new study from North Star Policy Action shows driverless cars will threaten the livelihood of roughly 12,000 rideshare drivers in Minnesota. The analysis also shows those drivers support $561 million in economic activity, 2,500 additional jobs, and $116 million in tax revenue each year. The fear is driverless cars replace these workers.

0: Much of that money that helps Minnesota businesses and communities could instead become revenue for out-of-state technology companies that own the vehicles. The Minnesota Department of Agriculture has awarded more than $700,000 through the second round of the Beginning Farmer Equipment and Infrastructure Grant Program. This funding will help 91 beginning farmers in 51 Minnesota counties purchase equipment and infrastructure that is crucial to the future of their farm businesses. This is M&M.
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32: I'm meteorologist Rodney Price. A mostly sunny but breezy afternoon with northwest winds up to 25. Our highs will climb into the lower 60s. Tonight we'll see stars and a few more clouds, lower 40s. On Thursday, a partly sunny sky, lighter winds, and lower 60s. 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Worthington, Minnesota, it's worth a look. 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
35: Indeed. Earlier in the show, PA, you chatted with head coach John Hines of the Minnesota Wild.
0: sadly took a loss last night in overtime at the Buffalo Sabres. Back in it tomorrow night, another 6 p.m. puck drop against Tampa in Tampa. But you asked him, they were up 2-0 after two. And the Sabres aren't a bad squad. We saw Tage Thompson. We saw Ostlund find goals. But you kind of asked him, is there a point where you can feel that the tide's turning the wrong way here?
1: Well, I think you always know when a team's coming from behind, and in the third period, there's going to be some, things that they do to press. And, I just thought we were a little bit loose in some of our coverages, to be honest. I think that's, something when a team presses hard like that, that's got a lot of offensive skill. In the last two games, we've had leads, and, we were able to maintain it. Last night, we weren't. So, even the last two games, there were some things that went on in the game that can be better. So these are all the situations, early in the year, throughout the year, that you want to make sure that that you manage. And, the first couple games, we did a better job than we did last night, but there's certainly things to gain from that, because we're going to be in these situations again.
0: It was cool seeing Yurov find that power play tally and then Shabanov, and it was a great sequence. Hughes just mesmerizing, kind of loses the puck for a second, but just taps it back as Shabanov was crashing the net and he found that goal. But yeah, I mean, the third period, Wally was unbelievable just to get that thing to OT. And let's go get 2 points tomorrow at Tampa. Also joining the show, Mike Florio, the newsbreaker that he is, mid-segment indeed.
2: Hey, you want some Vikings news? I heard this last night. I had yet to confirm it. OBJ to the Vikings.
3: Hold on. PFT.
4: OBJ to the Vikings from the rumor mill?
2: Well, Jordan Schultz reported it at 10:47 a.m., 9:47 Cornfields. I caught wind of it last night.
4: What? Of course you did.
0: What? Odell Beckham Jr., the rumor mill.
4: He's in the chat.
0: Was true. What?
4: Odell Beckham Jr. is a Minnesota Viking.
0: Yeah, it's an odd thing. But, to that end, I did see this pop up in the text line, and then there was a talkback on it as well. And as a matter of fact, if I can just find the talkback.
4: And when they made the move for OBJ, we didn't say emergency podcast coming via X. No, we just handled it live.
0: We just handled it live.
4: Yep. Multiple times during the presentation.
0: It's real emotion happening 9 to noon on a day-to-day basis.
4: Yep.
0: But I guess there is kind of a Minnesota connection. So his mom, Heather Van Norman, who was, let me see here, oh my goodness, she was an LSU track and field star, 6-time NCAA All-American.
4: Hastings?
0: She's from Windham.
4: Windham,
0: Minnesota.
4: Okay.
0: Yeah.
4: I think I'd heard that.
0: My family's from the Windham area. Wow.
4: All right, so now we're getting sentimental with family reunions.
0: Yeah, so it probably has nothing to do with the fact that KO did know Odell Beckham Jr. and coached him when they were together with the Rams,
4: right,
0: won a Super Bowl. As a matter of fact, was it in the Super Bowl where he tore up his knee?
4: Badly.
0: Right? He had a nice touchdown in that game. He was flying.
4: He was en route to becoming the game's MVP.
0: He was having an incredible postseason, and just all of that was crescendoing at the right time.
4: Yep. 2021.
0: He tore up his knee.
4: Mm-hmm.
0: So it can't be that connection. And now Justin Jefferson has a fellow LSU Tiger teammate.
4: Jefferson grew up. It's just a massive Odell Beckham Jr. fan.
0: And you play that audio. Nice find in the vault, by the way. I did not know that audio existed, or I've since forgotten it. But 5-6 years ago, him talking about how he would watch his plays and try to take little bits and pieces, some spice, some seasoning, maybe for his own route running evolution.
4: Now OBJ is going to be watching Ankle of 18 to say, oh, it ain't that bad. Okay, it's bad. I can play. Odell Beckham Jr. is on the Vikings practice squad. Who knew? Great job today, Nordo. Appreciate that.
0: Cheers.
4: That's Eric Nordquist. He produces 9 to noon, and I'm Paul Allen. The program is around the corner. May God bless you and all of your families. And we will chat tomorrow when we all rise and shine at 9. Bye-bye.
5: Easy credit rip-offs. Good time.
6: I got to turn this down, Bob.
4: Oh, no!
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4: Bullseye! Ain't
18: 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Good time!
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8: AP News. I'm Ed Donahue. Russian authorities are keeping a tight lid on information about last week's suspicious death of a lab worker in Siberia that has been surrounded by secrecy and claims that it could have been caused by pneumonic plague. The World Health Organization's Dr. Tedros Adhanom Ghebreyesus wants to know more.
9: WHO has requested further information on the lab tests conducted on the individual who died and the contacts, more detail on what prompted the public health measures, and details about the health status of the contacts.
8: President Trump says he will speak about the issue very soon with Russian President Vladimir Putin. Russian missiles and drones have pounded Kyiv and other Ukrainian regions, killing at least 24 civilians, including four children. Tropical weather could reach the U.S. this weekend.
10: Tropical storm Isaias is off the coast of Mexico and forecast to strengthen into the first hurricane of the Atlantic season before hitting the U.S. Gulf Coast, says National Hurricane Center senior specialist Eric Blake.
11: It's forecast to rapidly strengthen during the next couple of days. It could become a hurricane by Thursday.
10: He says as of now, landfall is forecast for late Friday or early Saturday, somewhere between eastern Louisiana and the western Florida panhandle.
11: There's a really increasing risk of heavy rainfall, storm surge, high wind impacts along some portion of the northern Gulf Coast.
10: Blake says if you're in the forecast area, now's the time to prepare.
11: Look at your hurricane plan and put whatever you need into action.
10: And he says keep monitoring weather reports. I'm Julie Walker.
8: The Federal Communications Commission is considering a request to loosen rules on political robocalls, including those with AI-generated voices. Yemen's Iran-backed Houthi rebels claim they have attacked military facilities and airports in Saudi Arabia.
12: This is the Golden Gopher Daily Update. I'm Mike Grimm. We'll talk Minnesota football next.
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12: The 4-1 Golden Gophers play at Purdue this Saturday night, hoping to get to 5-1 heading into the bye week. Head coach P.J. Fleck says his team knows the importance of playing football the right way.
15: There's a way to win football games, and here we call it 78%. You've got to win the turnover battle. You've got to tackle really well and break tackles on the offensive side, right? And then you got to win the explosive play battle and eliminate explosive plays on defense. If you do those three things, it gives you the best chance. Then you add that, right? It's like a big pot of stew. And then you start adding in situational football and winning one possession games and doing all those other things. Red zone, green zone, 4-minute, 2-minute, you know, third down. You start putting all that in there, right? Penalties. We're one of the most least penalized teams in the country every year. You can't win games. To win games, you have to stop losing first. And you can't lose it first, right? And so you have to teach your teams of how to win games. I'm not saying we're perfect. We've lost a lot of games at Western Michigan and at Minnesota. But do you give your team the best chance to win? And do they believe and buy into the best chance to win? And are they doing it on a daily basis, obsessively? And I think that's what comes down to the head football coach. You're the accountability coach. You're the how coach. Right? And I think that's different than just the position coach.
12: That's Gopher head coach P.J. Fleck. And that's the Golden Gopher Daily Update. I'm Mike Grimm.
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32: I'm meteorologist Rodney Price. A mostly sunny but breezy afternoon with northwest winds up to 25. Our highs will climb into the lower 60s. Tonight we'll see stars and a few more clouds, lower 40s. On Thursday, a partly sunny sky, lighter winds, and lower 60s. Discover lakes, great food, and friendly faces. Worthington, Minnesota, it's worth a look. 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
17: What really happened here? Who is the cowboy who confronted Johnny and Larry that night? Was the old woman in on it, too? Could Danny have been hallucinating? But if Dan was hallucinating, who ate Hal's food? What about the mysterious behavior of the barbecue lid? Was it really the nanny? Does this story seem possible? Was the morgue attendant in on the deception, too? Were there gases trapped within the milk bucket that caused the activity? How was the doctor able to send email without a computer? Was the sewing machine taken over by the spirit of Byron's grandmother?
19: Could a plant really identify a murderer?
17: Is it possible that a parrot could give a young girl the will to live? Was the sister's husband really the victim of amnesia? But then how do you explain the bullet hole in his phone? Is this story true? Can a fertilized octopus egg ingested into the human system actually grow inside the body? Do you believe this story?
20: Clear eyes, full hearts.
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26: Half the day remains, and the action is just beginning. It seems like you should be doing something more productive than listening to this. 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
1: 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Thanks to Green Mill for being our Wednesday sponsor. Joel Hoover and Scott Williams rejoining you. Being reminded at the start of the show today, don't get caught watching the puck.
2: Ah, yeah.
1: Don't get caught watching the puck. I'm trying to get the show ready to go for today. Scott comes in here, bursting into the room, going, you've got to watch the Buffalo Sabres' second goal from last night's game against the Minnesota Wild. Early season, these things can happen sometimes. Don't get caught watching the puck. In the sport that I am familiar with, Scott, the sport that I played growing up, we call that ball watching on the soccer field. Ball watching. You get caught ball watching, you're dead because somebody is running by you or filling space and you're not picking them up. Of course, you have to know where the ball is. You have to know where the puck is at all times. But as soon as you start staring a little bit, you're dead.
2: It was probably squirt level. Hockey players at one point, and I always used, don't be mesmerized by the puck, guys. Don't be mesmerized.
1: Mesmerized.
2: Yeah. And I think like the tying goal in Buffalo. Look at the pros make mistakes, right? I mean, just look at any game at any time. The recent multiple goals are scored, multiple goals are scored because somebody has made a mistake along the way. That is going to happen. But Tage Thompson,
1: how do you forget about Tage Thompson?
2: I mean, he's the biggest guy on the ice by far, and the longest stick. And the Wild got mesmerized by the puck.
1: He also happens to be very, very good.
2: Got an incredible shot. Got rid of that pretty quick, too. And Wallstead was caught. He was caught, too, on the boards, kind of looking, relaxing.
1: Yes,
2: wasn't at the top of his crease. Wasn't at the top of his crease in overtime either, too. But that's, you know, it's just going to happen. It's early.
1: Learn,
2: move forward. Yep.
1: Would have been nice for Wild fans to even be able to see that happen and to complain about it. There are still problems for Wild fans being able to watch these games.
2: I was watching the Sabre broadcast last night, and you know, they're calling him is that a new thing? I don't even know why. I'm TNT. Tage.
1: Dynamite.
2: Thompson. They're calling him TNT in Buffalo now.
1: Dynamite nickname.
2: Mm-hmm. Ba-dum. Dynamite. Right on.
1: Well, when you've got those initials.
2: Yeah, right. It makes
1: sense. You might as well.
2: It's fun.
1: Wonder what his middle name is. Tage Nathan Thompson? That would be something.
2: I could give it a go. Maybe it is. That's why.
1: Let's take a look.
2: Let's
1: Tage Thompson.
2: Nicholas. I'm going Nick.
1: Tage Nathaniel Thompson. Yes!
2: Winner.
1: Yes!
2: We got a winner.
1: Nicknamed TNT for his booming slap shot.
2: Perfect.
1: Yeah, for his booming slap shot. Also, look at his initials, Wikipedia. Tage Nathaniel Thompson. Wow, Scott. Yeah. I'm going to have a good day.
2: You know, it's got. That's somebody was thinking, right? I mean, that's not by mistake, is it?
1: That's brilliant.
2: Happenstance?
1: That's brilliant.
2: I don't know. So.
1: And yes, he does have a booming shot.
2: Yeah. Officially, your dog name tag or whatever. And we gave Penny our golden retriever, the middle name of Andrew, right? Andrew's a very popular middle name in my side of the family, so it's Penny Andrew Williams.
1: Paul.
2: There you go. That was intentional.
3: Brilliant!
2: It's true.
1: Paul. So good.
2: I don't know. It's a little thing.
1: Penny, shake.
2: Yeah.
1: Put that paw into practice.
2: Oh, she's good.
1: Bit.
2: She does high fives. She does knucks. Oh, yeah.
1: Really? She does knucks?
2: And my son and I, we have to start doing this. We have to start doing a Frisbee YouTube channel or something. The dog is nuts about a Frisbee. I just started throwing.
1: Well, your son has watched Dude Perfect plenty. So.
2: Right. But I've started when she was a puppy, the very first summer, a couple months old, just start throwing the Frisbee. Didn't have to really even teach the Golden Retriever. And she just went after it, started jumping up, catching it, bringing it back to you. To now it's this passion that is just, as soon as we're done dinner, whether that's on the back deck or outside, she is right in somebody's grill. Let's go. It's Frisbee time. Yep.
1: I'm pretty amazed that in the first 8.5 minutes of this show that we have found a way to link together Tage Thompson and Penny, the Williams family dog.
2: There it is.
1: That's what you get on High Noon.
2: See, this happened yesterday, too, but we rambled too far, right? Or too long, maybe.
1: No, we didn't think
2: okay.
1: so.
2: Okay, good.
1: That's part of the beauty of the canvas that we have with this show, Scott. It is an open canvas.
2: Okay.
1: You and I can go Bob Ross on this thing.
2: Okay. Well, the fear is always as a host or co-host or a play-by-play guy, right, that you're talking too much about yourself. Right?
1: Well.
2: You don't want to go down that road too often, right?
1: Unless it's either interesting or funny or both.
2: Yeah.
1: And it really is up to whoever the individual is that's presenting the information. Like, if you're presenting it in a way that is very full of yourself or caught up in yourself, it is easy to tune it out. If it's more of a bemused kind of thing,
2: yeah,
1: I think it's a little bit easier to take, but that's just my opinion. Coming up today on the show, we've got Dr. Mark Carlson swinging by. First time that the doc has been in quite a while for various reasons. We've not gotten to have Dr. Carlson in for a while. Speaking of the wild, pretty easy topic today with Dr. Carlson. I asked him yesterday for some topic ideas. The first suggestion on his list was Brock Faber. And we are going to talk about Brock Faber and the very scary skull fracture that he has dealt with, which, quite honestly, Scott, with each piece of information or update that has come along, I really wonder when we're going to see Brock Faber again out on the ice.
2: Well,
1: it is pretty scary how bad that injury was.
2: And maybe, hopefully, of course, that he is taken care of and lives a wonderful life.
1: Yes.
2: Number one. Right. But the other part of me goes, can we put the earpieces on, boys?
1: Yeah.
2: Can we just
1: leave
2: them on? You wore them as a youth? Had no problems hearing. I don't know. And there's a lot of people I know that say, like, your equipment is essentially designed to take a puck straight on, right? From goaltending equipment to players' equipment, you know? All the plastic on your shin pads and your hockey pants, shoulder pads and so forth, is to take it kind of head on. But it is such a natural reaction, right, to turn and get out of the way of something that's coming right at you.
1: Yes.
2: And that is completely – Brock, this is just – he's just going on instinct there. Right? Puck kind of comes up, turns a little bit. I don't know if he even saw it at the end. Maybe he did. Maybe he just flinched at the end. I'm not sure. But what? It's such a bad break, man. I almost think like a quarter inch either way, and it probably just goes off the side of the helmet, or no worries.
1: You know, the other thing that comes to mind when you talk about it in those kinds of terms, Scott, is there's this extra protection at the youth level with the helmet that you have with not only, covering the ear, but also the birdcage that you have there on the front.
2: Mm-hmm.
1: What's crazy then, as these players get older, is that the extra gear that goes with the helmet becomes less and less. And yet, the players are bigger, faster, stronger, the hits are harder, the slap shots are stronger, everything is amplified. And yet the protective measures of the helmet at the professional level really dwindle if you want them to. You have the option, and it's almost kind of an expected thing sometimes, I think, with some of these guys, that, you're not going to play with that extra stuff. You're going to shed all of that to be able to play lighter, looser, and faster now. But everything is ramped up from a physicality standpoint, from a speed standpoint, and that puck is coming at you even harder than when you were at the youth level where the extra protection was applied. You know how odd that is when you think about it?
2: I know. Man, I go back to, this must have been 25 years ago, Joel. Do you remember a defenseman, Brian Berard, by chance?
1: I don't think so.
2: Brian Berard was, say, as a first-round draft pick. Actually, he might have been first overall back in the 1990s. Anyways, he makes his way, of course, to the Toronto Maple Leafs. And he ended up playing with a number of teams in the NHL. And it was just a... I think it was Martin Straka of
1: Marian Hossa.
2: Was it Marian Hossa?
1: Marian Hossa.
2: Oh, okay. He ended up following through on a shot, and the end of the stick went right up into his eye, and he got partial use of the eye again, but still legally blind because of it. And I think that was a big one when it comes to eye protection. That was a big one. And now eventually, of course, the NHL is mandatory that anybody coming in the league has to wear at least a visor. But you make a strong point, and an incredibly logical one. It's faster. There's no reaction time. There's no way Faber, how do you react? The puck is just going too fast. 100 miles an hour, some of these guys can shoot the puck. You just can't react to that. These redirects and so forth in front of that. I'm surprised we don't see more broken jaws, and that happens occasionally. Of course, teeth, no doubt.
1: Oh, yeah.
2: That's always been a theme in the NHL. But
1: every team practically has to have a dentist.
2: They do.
1: Of all that. Yeah.
2: They do. Yeah, I don't get it. I can't explain it. But it'll take a few guys that just leave it on, I think, after their college or whatever, experience and so forth, where you have to wear that gear, and it becomes more popular, and it'll slowly change. It just seems to be so slow to change.
1: Yeah, generally. So just still hoping and wishing for the best for Brock Faber, but we'll talk more about that injury with Mark and get his thoughts coming up here to see what he thinks about all of that and just what we know regarding the injury, at least to this point with Brock Faber. So, did you hear the Vikings news this morning, Scott? Interesting tidbit this morning.
2: Which one? Because there was multiple guys and roster movements and so forth.
1: Yes, it is a roster move, a player that was added to the Vikings practice squad. Did you hear that piece of news?
2: Give it to me. Which one?
1: How about Odell Beckham Jr. being added to the practice squad?
2: Yeah.
1: The team announced today.
2: Mm-hmm.
1: Adding some depth at receiver. So, obviously, it is a flash name. I was surprised that he was even available because I remembered seeing that he had started the season with the Giants, played three games, got only one target out on the field, and then he was released back on September 29th. He's got some familiarity with the coaching staff. Multiple Vikings coaches spent time with Beckham on the LA Rams team of 2021 that won the Super Bowl. That, of course, included Kevin O'Connell. Beckham also played for the Miami Dolphins back in 2024, so assistant head coach Frank Smith had worked with him there as well. All this comes as Justin Jefferson is still uncertain for this weekend's game, but it is interesting, just the flash name that is Odell Beckham, 11th season in the league for him. Giants drafted him back in 2014 with the 12th pick, and he's making a stop in Minnesota now.
2: Well, I suppose he wasn't getting too many targets in New York, and these guys clearly have each other's phone number, so, right?
1: Yeah.
2: So it's that type of deal, but obviously a little depth there doesn't hurt, obviously. Now, I was looking, we were talking about, of all things, one of the punters was released as well. Which one?
1: I hadn't heard about a punter being released.
2: You mentioned him yesterday.
1: Johnny Hecker, was he released?
2: Yes, I believe he was released. And there was other players that were let go from their they did a lot of movement too. Jackson, of course, the guard is out and went to, I don't know if it's IR. I'm not sure exactly. But I don't have the story in front of me. Maybe you do.
1: Okay.
2: Yeah.
1: Yeah, wow, Johnny Hecker. He was released. Yeah. Of course, had just popped in this past week filling in, had come off the practice squad, I think, and was filling in, and now, just like that, cut ties and released. He had a rough game, though.
2: He did.
1: Very rough game.
2: He
1: so
2: probably won't be back. No,
1: I don't think so. So, yeah, kind of cool to see Odell Beckham end up in Minnesota like this. at least for the time. So, one of the comments I saw here on the article was, really appreciate Odell dedicating the latter half of his career to becoming an Immaculate Grid Hall of Famer.
2: Yeah. See, now the last time I remember, you mentioned the Rams. I don't even remember him. I remember him in Cleveland.
1: I remember him being with the Rams. He suffered, what was it, an ACL injury or an Achilles injury when he was there with the Rams? Very bad injury that he had when he was there.
2: Mm-hmm.
1: Odell Beckham Rams injury. ACL. It was during the Super Bowl. That's what it was. Yeah, it was during the Super Bowl against Cincinnati that he suffered a torn ACL. That's what it was.
2: I don't know why. I don't remember that.
1: Ugh. Yeah. I remember
2: too many chicken wings that night, I guess.
1: Well, that'll do it. Yeah, when you're when you're busy drowning in those wings.
2: Right.
1: So, anyway, interesting tidbit. Yeah.
2: So,
1: your word's not mine.
2: Yeah, it's
1: interesting tidbit there from from the Vikings with their roster moves today. So, coming up a little bit later on, I'll get into a full rundown of all that happened locally yesterday, including some highlights from last night on the Lumberjack Radio Network. We are off tomorrow. No show tomorrow. I'm hitting the road with the Lumberjack Girls Volleyball Team for the longest Central Lakes Conference road trip that Bemidji makes. You want to guess what it is, Scott?
2: I have no idea. Buffalo?
1: No, they're not in the CLC.
2: Okay, give it to me. Little Falls?
1: Wilmer.
2: Oh, Wilmer.
1: Wait, Little Falls?
2: I don't know.
1: It's further to St. Cloud. Wilmer.
2: Well, see, I don't know the conference. I'm sorry.
1: It is 3+ hours to get to Wilmer. Yay. Over 3 hours. Not quite a direct route when you are going that way. It's a very pretty drive. This time of year, very pretty drive.
2: Beautiful drive.
1: Going down to Wilmer.
2: I love the drive. We go down, we have been down a few times to a ball tournament in early June, you know, and the leaves are just fully out and so forth. And,
1: yeah.
2: It's gorgeous. It's a gorgeous drive down 71.
1: Wonderful. Yeah. Wonderful time of year to make that drive. Mm-hmm. During the winter, it's a little more harrowing. Mm. I have quite a story from that from during the COVID year, but it should be a nice drive tomorrow. It means an early departure, and that means no show. So we will do picks on Friday and save it for then.
2: Oh, good.
1: Yeah, you get an extra.
2: Can I do my picks on Monday this week? I need to play some catch up.
1: Well, yeah, you do need to make some catching up, do some catching up, but that's not exactly going to work.
2: Okay,
1: so. We'll talk later, Scott. So, and we will talk later. Thanks very much.
2: See you, man.
1: Coming up, Dr. Mark Carlson, other side of the break, stopping in for health and sports as we talk about the Brock Faber injury here on High Noon.
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0: 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Joel Hoover back with you here in studio. How's it going, stranger?
1: Hey, I'm good. How are you?
0: I'm pretty good. That is the voice of Dr. Mark Carlson here in studio with us from Sanford Orthopedics and Sports Medicine. It feels that way a little bit, Mark. We've had a few weeks since we've last gotten to touch base. You and I have both been traveling, different sorts of traveling for each of us, but nice to reunite and to get to chat, and no shortage of topics, as your short list that you gave me would indicate. There's plenty we could get into, isn't there?
1: Yeah, indeed. Lots to do, for sure, in the sports medicine world.
0: Yes, and that is what we are going to get into today. I told everyone in the first segment, Mark, maybe you heard it on the drive in, that your first suggestion for a possible topic for today was pretty easy, and it was simply Faber's skull fracture. That's what you wrote to me, and that one stood out. Of course, you work with the Bemidji State men's hockey team, doing their medical work and everything there. You're on the bench for their games and such, and so you're around lots of different injuries that come from the world of hockey, and you see a lot of stuff. Have you seen or encountered anything similar to Brock Faber's injury before? Because it is an extremely rare injury. But it has happened. Injuries like that have happened before, especially around the ear and concern of when damage is done there. Have you been around it?
1: I have not personally taken care of an athlete with a skull fracture. Unfortunately, they are rare, as you say. The safety equipment, the football helmets, the hockey helmets, these things were designed to prevent skull fractures. That's what they're for. They're not made for preventing concussions. They're made for preventing skull fractures and that catastrophic injury. And so they do a relatively good job, but not a perfect job, right? Obviously.
0: Yeah. Did you catch what I was talking about there with Scott on the way in? Just that I find it somewhat odd that as you get to the highest level of playing the sport, that the equipment around the helmet is more nimble than at any other level, and including at the level that you're familiar with Division One.
1: Yeah, it's something interesting. It's obviously in hockey. There's some other sports like that, and it's odd that in hockey, at least, you have more protection, and the mandatory protection diminishes as you go up to higher and higher levels. So the youth hockey has the most required protection. You know, collegiate hockey is a little bit less by the time you get to junior hockey and professional hockey. It's the least amount required. So it's kind of curious because you would think maybe these people that get paid to play hockey would want to be as careful as possible. But there's a lot of reasons for that. There's a lot of tradition, which is probably the big one, capital T, tradition. There's some culture of hockey and expectations and what it means to wear certain things, like wearing a cage, which nobody does in the NHL.
0: Right.
1: That means something to them. The visors, as you guys were talking earlier, I heard that they've become mandatory for the new people. There's people that were grandfathered in, but I mean, if you look at Brock Faber, his visor is basically up on his forehead. It's not really very helpful anyway. So there's not a lot of enforcement of that. The ear protection you brought up, which maybe would have helped Brock Faber in his situation, it's not mandatory to have that covering over the ear hole. I think you have to understand, people who choose to play hockey, they know there's a risk. They're not dumb. They've been around the sport. They've seen injuries. They know people that get injured. But there's an expectation that you're willing to take a risk. And then behind that comes kind of a little machismo, you know, I am the guy that's willing to take the risk, right?
0: Yeah.
1: You see this in football players. You see this in other sports, extreme sports, where it's part of the identity. Like being the person who does step out on the ice and takes that risk is something. And I think that's a part of it. So when you reduce the risk, you make it safer. You reduce a little bit of that kind of esteem, maybe.
0: Yeah, tradition is a good word to use to describe that, because that's kind of become part of the tradition of the sport, is that you're going to, yeah, take some risk with that. And you go back to even previous decades within hockey where helmets didn't even exist, where guys would play without one. You know, looking back to that time and goaltenders, you know, not playing with any kind of mask or protection. And then came and then came that very basic mask that they went with. But here's what we see and what we know from that injury. Faber got hit around the ear during that preseason game against Dallas. He exits. They check on him. He comes back in for a time. And then it became clear as things progressed that he was not doing well. And so he got pulled then for the rest of that game. And everything since then has just been a progression of growing concern regarding that injury, that he needed to have some pretty significant surgery, and that injuries related to the one that Faber ended up sustaining have tended to be pretty scary in past instances. So what do we know otherwise that I didn't even have there in that rather rudimentary summary of it? What else do we know regarding his injury and why this is so significant?
1: Yeah, the answer is we know very little. Hockey and NHL in particular is very close to the vest with their injuries. It's an upper body injury is what it's listed as. Now, it has been announced, as you said, it's been announced that there's a skull fracture. It was announced that he had a surgery. Beyond that, we're in pure speculation. So everything that I'm going to say the rest of the time today is speculation. But we can infer some possibilities. So we knew he got hit in the ear. We knew he got hit by a puck. We know there was a skull fracture. So presumably the part of the skull that was fractured is by the ear. That is called the temporal bone. That is one of the bones of the skull. It's a relatively thin bone. You don't want to get hit hard in the temporal bone. And so it's not super strong. Certainly a puck would be enough to break just about any bone. Behind that bone, or deep to it, are some big blood vessels, which makes people nervous. The inner ear is inside of there, and all of it, its workings, which is not just hearing, but also your balance system, sits right inside of there. And so any trauma to that bone, we're going to worry about what happens to those structures right underneath there. The fact that he did have a surgery raises some red flags. So if you have a crack in your skull, you have a fracture, but it is not displaced, they do not do surgery for that. In order to justify doing surgery, you have to have a significant complication. It needs to probably be either a depressed fracture, meaning the fracture is actually displaced, either it's pushed in usually or bent in such a way that it's out of place significantly, or you has to have caused significant bleeding inside the skull that has to be removed, or both. Those are the main indications for doing surgery on a skull fracture. If you don't have either of those, you just let it heal. So he presumably had something like that. There's some other things, like if you tear the tissue that kind of wraps around the brain called the dura, if you tear that, you're going to have a surgery. But that often is associated with the same thing, depressed fractures and bleeding. So this is kind of, as I said, it's a red flag because now we're dealing with a more severe injury. And as you pointed out, it's not common, so we don't have a lot of NHL players recovering from skull fractures to go back to see how quickly they got back on the ice. But we're probably talking at more like a 3 to 6 month recovery to hockey when that's the case.
0: And that's, I think, looking best case at this too, because reading some of the comparable instances of something like this happening in the past is tough reading. It is tough to read through some instances where this has occurred in the past, and some of these players have been told you can't return to hockey. Like, it has been career threatening at times, an injury like this. That's not to say that's exactly what Brock Faber is dealing with here, but you're thinking about quality of life too. And there have been people who have encountered an injury like this in the past who play hockey who were told you probably shouldn't return to this. And that's the fact, isn't it?
1: Yeah, it's very true. I mean, for example, if you had bleeding inside the skull, bleeding in your brain, a hemorrhage, and if they had to remove that blood, sometimes when that blood is removed, it leaves a space. It leaves a hole. And that means that that hole is more susceptible to bleed into in the future. If you have something like that, it's entirely possible the neurosurgeon would say, no, you don't get to take any more hits to your head because your risk of bleeding again is too high. We don't know. We hope he doesn't have any significant brain injury. Certainly, if you get hit in the head, we worry about that. There'll be more testing, I'm sure, and things to come as his recovery is followed. But certainly, brain injury that you haven't recovered from is a big risk, and you don't want to go play hockey if you're trying to recover from a brain injury. So we hope for the best for that, and hopefully that was not a big part of it.
0: Yeah, we've talked about the brain and about skull-related things before, especially as it pertains to concussions and how remarkable the skull is in that it protects the most vital the most vital part of the body with so many different things that stem out of the brain and what takes place and what allows you to be able to think, to function, and how it fuses and fires everything else that goes on elsewhere in the body. And you talk about the possibility of vulnerabilities that exist to the brain. And when you described all of that around the ear, you see why an injury there to that area, a significant one, would be so important, because it seems like if there's an area of vulnerability that's going to be around your head and going to your brain, the ear is one place that certainly qualifies.
1: Yeah. There's several layers of what needs to heal there. Certainly the bone needs to heal, so we know there's a fracture. We know the bone needs to heal. That may be the least of his concerns. That typically does heal quite well. I think 6 to 8 weeks for most of that healing before people are able to do routine activities and work and return to activities like that. But the question is, what else? Was there blood? Was there trauma to the brain itself? Was there damage to the vessels or some of the structures in the area? Then what does it take for them to heal? And when they are fully healed, what is the risk of the next injury? Because even when all of that is healed, it may not be entirely normal, not, you know, Humpty Dumpty. There might be things that aren't exactly the way they were. And sometimes, like I said, if you've got a space or something like that, or if there was a tear in a blood vessel, there's a concern your susceptibility to the next injury is higher, and now the risk has changed.
0: I'm trying to remember if we've talked about skull fractures before or not, but when have you've not encountered this kind of injury. Have you been around much in the way of skull fractures before, though?
1: Yeah, unfortunately, they do occur. I mean, lots of times it's related to high-force injuries, motorcycles and cars and things like that. You know, bicycle injuries. But they're often high-force injuries, falls in some people. It's not as common in sports, as I said, and that's fortunate. I don't want to take care of many skull fractures in my job, so yeah. I'd rather avoid that. And again, in most of those sports where the head injury is at risk, there is some protection, and that's what the protection's for, and it seems to be fairly effective.
0: And based on what you've said, it seems like not every skull fracture is quite the same, too. Some can be maybe less significant, or there's less concern associated, depending on where, and of course the nature of the fracture, but I think also depending on where, some can be more concerning than others, right?
1: Oh, of course, yeah. There's a continuum of injury, whether it's a fracture or even a bleeding in the skull. If you have a head injury and you've got a small bleed in your skull, frequently that is just observed. Just watch it and make sure it doesn't get any bigger. They don't drill holes and drain the blood out of your brain every time there's a little blood in there. It has to be significant enough to justify that. Again, if you can see a little crack in the skull on a CT, that doesn't mean it always needs surgery. There has to be some additional indication, displacement, you know, compromising the structures underneath it, some other complication in that area like bleeding or vessel damage. I think some skull fractures are really closer toward the face, so around your eye and across your cheekbones. There's more common fractures. I think if you look up skull fractures in the NHL, you'll see more of those. Unfortunately, they are not as well protected in the face, so those are more common. And not always the same risks, because your brain doesn't sit right behind your cheeks, but still significant damage.
0: Now, like you said, we don't have a lot of information on the nature of Faber's injury, getting more in depth beyond what we know about him having the skull fracture, getting the surgery that he did, and knowing where he was hurt. If you had to guess, do you think what is happening now is allowing for the post-surgery rest period?

0: to be decided. And there's no way of forcing a recovery. Everybody's different. Every injury is different. Every surgery is different. He recovers when he recovers. And if you ask them, when are you recovered, they'll say, we'll tell you when he's recovered, because it's tough to know for sure. And again, they may need additional testing. They might have to do more sophisticated testing on his brain or his balance or his possible brain injury. Those things wouldn't be as easy to test if he's still recovering from a surgery.
1: What is your familiarity with these ear cups that have been talked about a little bit more since that injury and that even some of the players have considered adding? I know Quinn Hughes was even talking about adding something like that and going that direction. Are you familiar with that very much at the professional level?
0: I'm not familiar from a medical science perspective, like how effective they are. I know there's different types of ear coverings. You'll see a lot of helmets, especially the youth helmets, have like a separate plastic covering in the ear hole. I'm not sure why I would ever have a helmet without a protection over the ear hole, but but again, we're talking about NHL athletes, and as we've discussed, they have different thoughts about those things. I think it makes sense to prevent major trauma like fractures. I think also the other things, a lot of attention in the last 20 years has been focused around concussions. It has not always panned out that adding this or adding that actually reduces concussions. But again, helmets do prevent skull fractures. That data was done in the 60s and 70s. It's pretty clear. So you could probably make an argument that certain additional changes would reduce skull fractures.
1: Yeah, it's one of those times and one of those incidents, much like the one that Scott talked about in our first segment, when visors were introduced and when they went that route. It's just one of those things that it seems like has gotten people thinking at least a little bit more, again, on the professional level about protecting that part of the body and doing that, because it's one where guys take hits all the time, whether it's pucks or just contact with other players. You take hits all the time, but sometimes it just simply goes wrong.
0: Yeah, I don't think any of us are arguing that we should make hockey risk-free. I don't think that's the expectation.
1: There's always inherent risk.
0: We're not going to make football risk-free. We're not going to make hockey risk-free. We're not even going to make soccer risk-free, right? There are certain risks that can't be eliminated. That's just the reality of the game, the speed, the equipment that's required to be used, the surface you're playing on. There's going to be a risk. And when there's a catastrophic injury, we talk about it, right? You and I talk about it.
1: Yeah.
0: Everybody talks about it. We can talk about skates causing neck lacerations and leading to people talk a lot about neck guards and those kinds of things. There hasn't been as much discussion this year, but there are some athletes wearing neck guards this year that did not before. And so when those happen, we talk about it. The athletes talk about it. Some of them adjust and adopt some voluntary protection. Sometimes those things eventually become part of the rule book. And so there's an evolution to the safety of the gear. There's an evolution in safety of the rules. And so everybody wants to enjoy hockey. We don't want to change the sport of hockey. We want it to stay hockey. But at the same time, we don't really like to see our favorites getting beat up and not being able to play. So we need to think about that too.
1: Yeah, it's always tough when a topic like this comes up, and especially when it hits a little bit closer to home, and in this case, a guy in Brock Faber who Wild fans have been watching for a long time, even before he was a Wild player. So
0: that's right. He's a Minnesota guy, so
1: he's
0: close to the heart.
1: Exactly. Dr. Mark Carlson, our guest today on High Noon from Samford Orthopedics and Sports Medicine, talking about the Brock Faber injury. I am very curious, Mark, moving forward to see if we get further information or details on this down the line. I'm sure we will. Eventually, that there will be further information that comes out on it, but right now, we simply go off of what we have with this one.
0: Yep, we're in the same group. We all get to just wait and see, but hope for the best. We hope that he recovers quickly, and this is not even season-ending, hopefully.
1: Exactly. Thanks a lot, Mark. Appreciate the time today.
0: Thank you, Joel.
1: We'll come back with one final segment. Highlights from the local scene yesterday, all coming up here on High Noon.
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4: This is Minnesota News Network. I'm John Anderson. State Democratic leaders are addressing the health care issue in Minnesota. This comes after higher premiums were announced, and several health care giants have announced proposals.

0: proposed mergers. DFL House Caucus Leader Zach Stevenson.
1: If we do nothing as a state, a legislature, I think there's a very real risk of a systematic collapse of our healthcare system, of hospitals closing around the state. Hospitals around the state are under incredible pressure already, and most of the cuts that Donald Trump and Republicans enacted have yet to go into effect.
0: Stevenson says securing stable and affordable health care for Minnesotans will be his number one priority when the new session opens in January. According to the Minnesota Department of Commerce, investments in the state's electric grid are helping communities prepare for severe weather and future energy demands. Assistant Commissioner Lisa Pollich says grid modernization projects are creating benefits that extend well beyond the electric system itself.
2: The project and these investments show what is possible when federal, state, and local partners work together. We can improve reliability and also build resilience so our communities are better prepared for severe weather or other disruptions.
0: State leaders say similar projects across Minnesota can help communities withstand outages and support future economic growth. The Minnesota Department of Agriculture has awarded more than $700,000 through the second round of the Beginning Farmer Equipment and Infrastructure Grant Program. This funding will help 91 beginning farmers in 51 Minnesota counties purchase equipment and infrastructure that is crucial to the future of their farm businesses. The grant supports farmers in their first 10 years of farming. This is M&A.
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8: I'm meteorologist Rodney Price. A mostly sunny but breezy afternoon with northwest winds up to 25. Our highs will climb into the lower 60s. Tonight we'll see stars and a few more clouds, lower 40s. On Thursday, a partly sunny sky, lighter winds, and lower 60s. Discover lakes, great food, and friendly faces. Worthington, Minnesota, it's worth a look. 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

0: 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Thanks for joining us for the show today. Got some highlights from last night on the Lumberjack Radio Network coming up here momentarily, but a few other things from the local scene yesterday to get to as well. Again, no show tomorrow. We're going to be off tomorrow since I am traveling with Bemidji Girls Volleyball and heading on the road to Wilmer. We'll be back then on Friday getting you ready for the Lumberjack football matchup against Alexandria, and we'll also have our picks coming up on Friday as well. Area High School Girls Volleyball from last night. Bagley was a four-set winner against Winnemac. Monaga defeated Hawley in four. Kleber-Gonvick lost to Goodrich Grigligatsky in three. Deer River was defeated by Mesabi East in three. Park Rapids lost to Frazee in three sets. And Walker-Hackensack-Akeley was defeated by Verndale in four. BSU Women's Golf concluded the battle in the north at Minot, North Dakota, finishing in fourth place with a team score of 704. Sarah Sroga was sixth place with a two-round score of 171. Haley Kamen was just a stroke behind and one place behind in seventh. The Beavers will next be at the USF Invitational on Monday and Tuesday. That'll be their final event of the fall slate. For Bemidji High School sports yesterday, girls swimming and diving rolled to a 127-58 win against Wilmer. They got first place finishes from the 400 freestyle relay, the 200 medley relay, the 200 free relay, Kira Strotman in the 50 free and 100 free, Ellie Will in the 200 free and 500 free, Finley Zothman in the 200 IM, Josie Carter in the 100 butterfly, Quinn Freet in the 100 backstroke, and Kylie Sonneman in the diving competition. They will be on the road at St. Cloud Tech tomorrow. Boys soccer was defeated 1-0 at Duluth East yesterday. Burke Chafee had a strong game in net, 15 saves for the Lumberjack goalkeeper. Bemidji will learn its section seeding this weekend and will have an 8-3A quarterfinal coming up on Tuesday. Meanwhile, at Chet Anderson Stadium last night, it was senior night for Bemidji girls soccer as the Jacks took on Detroit Lakes in the final game of the regular season, and Bemidji got off to a flying start in the early minutes.
1: Thompson now stabs it back in the area. Chested down by Wilford. Played back off Wilford by a defender. Squares it back. Bakavoy drags one across. It's tapped in, and it's Schoonover. Steered in by Schoonover. Amidst the crowd of DL defenders, and she's got another one, her 24th of the season. There couldn't have been anybody happier than Erin Booth, and here's why, part of the reason why. She was coached by Stella Schoonover's mom in that section title winning season. Pretty cool. As Schoonover squares for Thompson, it's 2-0, and it is a fantastic goal by Maya Thompson. First time strike from the edge of the area. A wonderful strike with the right foot. Roofer could not keep it out. On the far side, good step made by Ceballos as she's able to stride in and win back. Takes toward the corner flag. Cuts it back. Wants to cross. Will someone get there this time? Wilford on the second ball. Picks up. Has a go. It's three. Well, if you can't get the first ball, just pick off the second. Ella Wilford able to do just that. Again, Wilford and Bakke running as the forwards right now. Ceballos steps in and wins a good challenge. Warner making a run, and she's been spotted. Wonderful ball by Ceballos. Warner down the near flank. Goes for goal. Oh, what a goal! Outstanding for Brielle Warner. Clips it over Roofer on her first touch into the area. It is a fantastic goal.
0: 4-0 at the half in favor of the Lumberjacks, and there was more to come from them in the second.
1: Story slipping ahead for Quinn. Plays one down the barrel. Can't connect, though, with Schoonover. Now is a second chance. Schoonover pokes past the defender. Has a go. Had it blocked. Gets it back. Teeing it up. Waiting on it. Back to Thompson. Let's fly. Finds the net. Brilliant from Maya Thompson. Right on the edge of the semicircle. At the edge of the 18-yard box. She lets fly with a terrific finish into the... There are four Lumberjacks, make that five. Larson, Claire, Story, Ceballos, and Lee all inside the six. Merchman is further back at the edge of the area. So too is Story. This is toward the near post. A wicked effort. Deflected back to Larson. Leaves it down to Hofstad. Turns past one defender. The others can't clear. Hofstad scores. Given a present there was Hallie Hofstad, as two Laker defenders had a chance to clear that. They did not, after Hofstad had turned really nicely, left a heavy touch in there, and all of a sudden had a chance to run down her own ball. She did, and she slots it in.
0: That made it 6-0 at that point, that goal from Hallie Hofstad. And then the Lumberjacks tried to make something that head coach Logan Larson envisioned in his mind even before the game become reality. And that is exactly what they did with about 8 minutes to go in the match.
1: By all intents and purposes, this Bemidji team is going to be anywhere between the 3 and 5 seeds. And there are arguments for all of them for this Bemidji team. And it will in some ways depend on what happens around them. Here's Emma McAvoy. She's done it! Emma McAvoy from Abby McAvoy scores from the edge of the area! Just as they drew it up! What a moment for the McAvoy sisters! Abby able to win possession 25 yards away, feeding Emma on the run, and what a sweet strike from the freshman into the bottom corner!
0: Yes, they had envisioned the possibility of something like that even before the match, and then the Jacks made it happen. One of the seniors being honored last night, Abby feeding her younger sister, Emma, making her first home appearance at the varsity level, and the freshman drilled a low finish into the bottom corner for the 7th goal of the night for the Lumberjacks. They win 7-0, their 10th win of the season. They, too, will learn their section seed this weekend and will start the 8-3A playoffs on Tuesday. By the way, one note for something that's going on tomorrow. Bemidji Cross Country will be hosting its home invitational tomorrow at the Greenwood Golf Course. That's going to be going on tomorrow afternoon, their annual home invite. Thanks for joining us for High Noon. 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
3: I'm meteorologist Rodney Price. A mostly sunny but breezy afternoon with northwest winds up to 25. Our highs will climb into the lower 60s. Tonight we'll see stars and a few more clouds, lower 40s. On Thursday, a partly sunny sky, lighter winds, and lower 60s. 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

0: Global 13, 14 past. I'm Common. He's Tenneby. 1 o'clock hour begins, as always, with 5, 3, 4.
1: Time now for...
0: Not as always on Friday.
1: Five questions. Well, actually three, but five sounds like more than four. 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Question number one.
2: Time now for an in-depth look at the state of the state of hockey.
3: Wild held a 2-0 lead entering the third period last night in Buffalo, but lost to the Sabres 3-2 in overtime. Danila Yurov and Maxim Shabanov scored for the Wild. Jesper Wallstedt finished with 25 saves. Nick Foligno did not play the final two periods due to an upper body injury. Common, what sticks out to you from last night's loss in Buffalo?
0: Well, even though they had a 2-0 lead, it never really felt like they were in control. The defensemen on Buffalo had all the time and space to shoot. And where were the wingers? Half boards or corner boards usually, but never covering their point. If you allow first-round picks into the slot, they'll make you pay, and they did the entire game.
3: It's quite a thorough breakdown. I'm really impressed with you. You must have that Wild Plus Prime Video subscription.
0: Well, I saw today that Rand Ball was lamenting the fact it's hard to find if Comcast doesn't have a deal. So say, this is what I'll tell you. This is all you have to do. Just close your eyes and rewatch any hockey game you've ever watched over the past in your lifetime, and it's no different. There's no difference in hockey games. I could play you a game from 1993, 2003, 2013, and 2023, and you would never be able to, as long as it was far enough away we didn't know the names of the players, you would have no idea. You'd say, oh, yeah, it's because this just dump the puck into the corner, pass over here, pass over there, lose the puck, slam somebody into the boards, all stick save, saucer press. Hockey games are all the exact same. They're just the same. Let me ask you something. And then as far as the goals go, just go watch on your on ESPN highlight, and you'll get to see what the goals are. And then you don't have to worry about having to watch the Wild games. Hockey games are all the same. Same with basketball. Up the court, down the court, shoot, boom. It's just... But anyway, what did you think of the game?
3: Obviously, disappointing when you, especially for a team that's been as good defensively as they've been the first couple games, to yield a 2-0 lead. Now, Buffalo's got some pretty good young talent. They made the run to the playoffs last year. But you know, the Wild weren't even playing that well through like the first two periods. It still had a 2-0 lead, and I assume they were going to lock down defensively. Jesper Wallstedt was brilliant. I know he gave up three goals combined in the third period in overtime, but he single-handedly allowed them to salvage a point. He had one just absolutely brilliant glove save on Tage Thompson point blank in the slot late in that game. So that the most encouraging sign, I think, through three games is Jesper Wallstedt not only looks like that he can handle the low, but he might be one of the best goalies in hockey.
0: Really?
3: Yeah.
0: Okay. But it's 1 of 84. You're not going to win them all, you know. So
3: yeah. This got a point. They got a point.
0: Yeah, salvaged a point. Is that 5 points now?
3: Five points in six games. Yeah,
0: it's pretty good.
3: That'll work.
1: Question number two. It's time now for the Lowdown in Dinky Town.
3: Urban Meyer was on his show called Urban Analysis.
0: Urban Analysis.
3: It's on the Big Ten Network. He called the Gophers' wins over Washington and Michigan. He called it, quote, arguably the best 2 weeks in the modern era of Minnesota football.
0: Well, it could be
3: right. Common, you agree that wins over Washington and Michigan are the best 2 weeks in the modern era of Minnesota football.
0: Is that a backhanded compliment? You see what I'm saying? Because those are the best in the modern era. That means we haven't had a lot of good football in the modern era.
3: I'm trying to think of a two-week run that's been as good.
0: Yeah, well, it hasn't. So I think he's probably spot on, which is really sort of a sad statement on the state of the Gopher football program over the years. But yeah, it is nice. And you know, you and I talked about this. I know I'm always accused of always being negative and wet blank and all that. And most of it is just because I calls them as I sees them. Right. I'm not here to be a cheerleader for the club. I'm I That's just not what I do. I don't text and talk with the players and the coaches more than most people know. I don't do that. I don't fraternize with them. I mean, I run into them every once in a while. It's okay. But the Gopher football team, since I've been around, has never been that great. I mean, they've had moments. They've had stretches. I guess you go back to the 10-2 season was pretty good. But, yeah, I would say these are two games against ranked opponents. The first one was on the road. But Michigan is Michigan. And, you know, again, they're not the best school up north we've seen. But, yeah, I guess I'll go with Herbs. It's hard to argue with him. He watches it more than I do. I would say that. But like I say, that's
3: there
0: kind
3: had
0: of
3: to been like Glenn Mason had one really good year. PJ had a good year a couple years ago, right, where they went like 10-3. They beat Penn State. Penn State was ranked in the top 10. They beat them at home.
0: Mm-hmm.
3: But yeah. I just don't remember that. You know what game was after or before that Penn State. But
0: I'll go with
3: I think they lost after the Penn State game.
0: I'll agree with Herbs.
3: He's probably correct.
0: Yeah.
1: Question number three. And now it's time to go. In the trenches.
3: USA Today had a story today about nine NFL coaches that could be fired this season. Here's who they listed. Todd Bowles, Tampa Bay.
0: He's out.
3: Aaron Glenn, New York Jets.
0: He's out.
3: Jim Harbaugh, LA Chargers.
0: He could be out.
3: Dan Quinn, Commanders.
0: Yep.
3: DeMeco Ryans, Texans.
0: Dunzo.
3: Robert Saleh, Titans.
0: He's hip hip hooray. He's going to hit the streets.
3: Nick Sirianni,
0: yep.
3: Eagles.
0: Yeah, he's done.
3: Shane Steichen, Colts, and Zach Taylor of the Bengals. Common. Which of those coaches do you think is most likely to get fired?
0: No mention of Danny Campbell
3: or Matt LaFleur. Is this Saleh's first year in Tennessee, or is it his second year?
0: Don't even know.
3: And Sirianni won a Super Bowl or a big game.
0: Run the names by real quick again.
3: Todd Bowles, Tampa Bay.
0: I'll just keep going. I'm going to see which one.
3: Aaron Glenn, Jets. Jim Harbaugh, Chargers. Dan Quinn, Commanders. DeMeco Ryans, Texans. Robert Saleh, Titans. Nick Sirianni,
0: Eagles. I think maybe Jimmy Harbaugh. Because he's been there now how long?
3: Remember, we were flirting with him at one point.
0: So as long as
3: KOC got the job over him.
0: So it was 5 years?
3: Well, he went to Michigan for...
0: Oh, he did, didn't he?
3: I think it's like year three of Harbaugh.
0: Well, then maybe not, but that's disappointing. The other one, I don't know, Houston was pretty good. Now they look terrible, so I don't know. Could DeMeco Ryans be on that? I don't know. Who do you think?
3: Hold on, I'm looking up Jim Harbaugh. See how many years he's been in L.A.
0: Who do you think is the most likely to be fired?
3: I don't know. I feel like they're...
0: the contract expire. I think the name's on the list.
3: This is year three of Harbaugh.
0: LaFleur and Campbell, the name's not on the list.
3: I don't know how you can fire Harbaugh after he's been here. This third year. His first year is he went 11-6 and 11-6. But yeah, something's gone amiss this year.
0: What about...
3: I don't see DeMeco Ryans. He's relatively early there, and they had a very good year last year. I think the rumors on Shane Steichen have been going on for like a year or two, so I could see the Colts going the wrong way and him losing his job. Even Sirianni, because he won a big game, I think he'd have a little bit more time.
0: They've lost consecutive games since going 2-0.
3: Aaron Glenn's still relatively early.
0: And that's
3: I'm going to say Steichen on the Colts.
0: And the Jets have actually...
3: shown signs.
0: At least they seem they're in ball games, which is better than that franchise has had in a long time. So,
1: and that's it for today's edition of Five Questions. Well, actually, three questions, but five sounds like more than four.
0: The big burning question I want you to think about and have an answer for me is, have the Jaguars turned a corner? 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We'll take a break. 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
0: The big game, pardon me, world champion Minnesota Vikings addresses the assembled media at the new Winter Park TCO Performance Center. Tennessee, how are the Giants 3-1 when they don't, when their starting quarterback got knocked out in what, first game of the season? How can they be?
3: Because they played the Titans and the Cardinals. Oh. And who'd they beat week one? So they beat the Cowboys week one.
0: So they're really not very good. They're just they're the beneficiary of a week schedule.
3: I think half of the NFL is just who's on your schedule that year.
0: Where is the how are the Cleveland Browns 3-1? Can you answer that one? Did they have a week's
3: trying to remember Cleveland Browns football? I feel like they have a little bit better win or two than the Giants do.
0: These are teams that I never would have given a second thought to. And again, it's early. We're 4 weeks in, so that's, you know, about a quarter of the season, not even quite. But that's why they, you know, and again.
3: So Cleveland's won three in a row at Tampa Bay, home to Carolina.
0: That's a good win.
3: Home to Pittsburgh.
0: I don't know if that's a good win, but.
3: But they're all okay teams.
0: That's exactly right. So, but I just, as a, you know, a quick.
3: Are you believing in Cleveland?
0: I don't know if I am yet or not. I do know that the Vikings made a move today. Practice squad. I don't know if this will end up being a big move or not, but it's a big name. OBJ, Odell Beckham Jr. On the practice squad with the soon-to-be big game world champion Minnesota Vikings. I don't think that means anything that Jefferson's sprained ankle is worse than it is. My guess is he'll be back this week, but I don't know. We'll find out more. When do they do injury reports? Is that Friday? They have the official one, right?
3: Yeah, I mean, they do them every day. They'll do them Wednesday, Thursday, okay. Friday. They'll let you know who was practicing. They don't give you, like, the questionable out designation, but they'll tell you if they didn't practice, if they were limited.
0: I saw a story. Jeremy Fowler is an ESPN NFL insider. Didn't he work Fish Wrap Factory, what, Eastside?
3: Eastside, I believe, yeah.
0: And has an insider story that says Jalen Ramsey is a potential trade piece, and the team looking to acquire him would be your Motor City Kitty.
16: Oh my gosh. Above average.
0: They need help in the secondary desperately. They are a mess back there. Their numbers. Well, there's already fan uprising. Why haven't they fired Kelvin Shepard yet, the defensive coordinator? And of course, you know, Danny Campbell goes to the old, you know, he's my guy. He's good at what he does. We'll get better. He always does the old, we're going to clean some things up. We're going to clean, and we will. He goes, we got to clean some things up, and we will. And he keeps saying, we got to clean, and we will, but you haven't. You haven't cleaned up anything. The defense is still just awful. And you can't survive. If you could take Detroit's offense and put it with Minnesota's defense, you'd have a pretty good football.
3: Yeah, yeah.
0: But we'll see, you know, with the Lions. My guess is there's going to be some desperation in there by Campbell. You know, they had that real nice window. They went to the NFC Championship game. Next year, they got the number one seed. We're upset by Washington. And since then, there really hasn't been much to write home about, a last place finish last year. And so they seem to be fading and fading quickly. So that big game window, I think, has been pretty much slammed shut, unless somehow they get help in the secondary. You know, Branch is apparently going to come back from injury, so is Kirby Joseph. And if they were able to get like a Jalen Ramsey, he's with Steelers, right? That would be, then let's see what happens at that point. Let's see if they can fix a real, I mean, it's not just a leaky secondary, it's a terrible secondary. So if they're able to fix that, they might be able to make some noise. Meanwhile, Chicago, are they 3-1?
3: They're 3-1, yeah. They're only lost to your Minnesota Vikings.
0: Right, and then Green Bay at 2-2, correct?
3: Green Bay, Detroit, yeah, both 2-2.
0: Yeah, both at 2-2. Someone sent a text
3: message. Lions have given up the second most points in the National Football League.
0: Yep. Yards, probably, too.
3: Yes.
0: This one says, why do you always say big game instead of Super Bowl? Is that a copyright thing? Not really. It's my, like, if you ever notice, like, in advertising prior to the big game, they'll say, go to Quick Trip and stock up on all those treats for the big game. Because if you use Super Bowl, which is trademarked, you're using that to push your product, right? And I understand that. I get that. But it still annoys me a little bit. Oh, you want us to say Super Bowl all the time on the radio? Talk about the Super Bowl, the Super Bowl, the Super Bowl, the Super Bowl's coming up. Super Bowl, you know, in Miami, Super Bowl in Los Angeles. But then if I want to go, you know, hey, stock up on your snacks at Quick Trip or at Casey's or at Speedway, you can't say. Same thing, you ever notice? For when the purple play on Sunday, stock
3: they take
0: up,
3: on the green and gold.
0: You take on the green and gold. You cannot use. And I understand that, and I think that it's trademarked material should be trademarked, but it's still, I just call
3: it. So, I understand, but it's not like, you know, the people listening can't figure it out now.
0: Right, exactly.
3: What's this big game they're talking about?
0: So then I just always go with the big game then, because if they don't want me to say it during an advertisement, then I'll just won't say it at all. So I'll just call it the big game. So there's really nothing more to it than that. Your prediction for the coach to start, how about right now?
17: Just obviously third week in a row getting to congratulate a Minnesota Viking on special teams player of the week. Well-deserved for Will Reichert. He's just been unbelievable. And I think he's a great example of a guy that's just all he does is works on the details and his craft and the mastery of what he's doing right now is just really, really cool to see. You know, obviously hitting the road after getting to come back home and getting a win at US Bank, now we go to one of the toughest places to play in football. We're well aware of the noise that we're walking into, the energy of their fan base, and we've got to respond with poise, especially coming off of, you know, our penalty situation at home last week. It's been emphasized at a very high level. Players are taking ownership of it. We're coaching it better. That all starts with me putting the group in the best position to just go play fast on Sunday. So a lot of confidence in our team to see the continued progression of our offense coming off of a really good performance to end the game the other day. Kyler and, especially just peppering a bunch of different completions, you know, being really good with his seeing the field, fundamentals, putting the ball in play. Thought there was a lot to build off of for Kyler as we now go into a challenging road environment. I think Kellen Moore is a really good coach. Brandon is one of the best defensive coaches in football. I think he's got a great coaching staff and a really talented team. So going through it today with the team, you know, it was pretty clear to show examples of how well-coached they are, how talented of a group they have, a young quarterback playing really well. So this is going to be, you know, as big of a challenge. They're all challenges, but as big of a challenge as you can imagine to try to go 1-0 in the NFC this week. Just give you guys an update. Justin and Brian O'Neill will both practice on a limited basis today. B.O. just with a little knee soreness, and Justin's doing well with the ankle. We'll see how he does the rest of the week. Chuck Demings, Christian Darisaw will be out, as well as Jordan Addison. Just has a little hamstring soreness. Kind of got tugged on one of TJ's catches late in the game. But going to give him another day and hopefully get him back to some limited work and some work throughout the rest of the week. But consider it minor if it's anything at all. So everybody else should be accounted for at practice.
18: Is wearing women's underwear
19: the idea of bringing Odell Beckham Jr. in?
17: Yeah, you know, I think being a little, banged up, in that receiver room and just knowing how we can be a player two away from needing to call upon guys to be elevated and make plays. And the fact that we could bring Odell in on our practice squad and start getting him acclimated to our offense. And obviously I have a great history with him going back to 2021, spending a lot of time with him when he came in midseason and getting him ready to help us, and just how impactful he was down the stretch of that season. Really great job by Nolan and his staff, getting a player of Odell's caliber in here, and just excited to get him going. Also, Tristan Lee coming back, a guy that was a tough guy to let go at the end of camp, who had a good offseason, to have that kind of player available that knows our offense, with some of the O-line adversity that we got right now, thought that was big.
20: Jennings being targeted a whole lot. Just curious, how do you view just how he's played?
17: Yeah, I think Juwan's, done a lot of really good things in the run game for us. He's had a couple chances where maybe, either the rhythm and timing or just a little more detail showing up, out of the group as a whole, Juwan included. But we're not far off, and Juwan's going to be a guy that's going to make some plays for us.
20: Kevin, you talked about a little bit of the approach this year, taking care of the ball, running the ball. How do you kind of balance that with knowing what explosives can do for your offense?
17: Yeah, I think, we had another explosive pass taken away via penalty. We had an explosive taken away via penalty in the opener. as well against Green Bay. We're still going to try to, run the football, possess the football, but we've got to be able to take some shots. And, didn't expect to see as much shell coverage as we did on Sunday. They kind of put a roof over the top of us, and there were some opportunities there for Jordan on the outcut. Jordan, kind of on that deep curl in the middle of the field, and we lost that one 25 yards taken back. But I thought we got some balls into the intermediate part of the field. Jordan on the late in cut off the action. TJ was working the seams really well all day. So we're going to try to hunt those explosives. It's not lost on me some of maybe the reasons why it hasn't been an explosion of yards, both, kind of philosophically, I'm trying to manage some of these games to just make sure we go 1-0 that day. But at the same time, we've had some circumstances that probably, I'm never going to allow any of them to be an excuse, but I think we've had 18 snaps with Kyler and JJ on the field together, obviously. Just some of the, not having JP to help be a bell cow in the run game, losing Josh Oliver, losing Donnie now. We've got to have a next man up approach and just know we're ascending. And we're going to have to, and rightly so, we're going to have to answer questions about maybe what we've been statistically because of where we rest currently at certain statistics. But I love where we are in the win-loss column. I love where we are in the turnover margin column. I want to see us improve in the making sure we limit the self-inflicteds. And I think if we do that and we keep getting growth and, execution and understanding of what we're doing and do a better job as coaches and starts with me doing that for our team, it's a long season. And hopefully when we look at that statistical column at the end of the season, we're where we would like to be, but at the same time, never at the, detriment of our team winning football games. And, we didn't trail the whole day the other day. We kept the lead. We possessed the football, and I know we haven't scored a touchdown in a while, but as we learned late in that game, sometimes it's by your own doing. So stats are great. I think they tell a story. I don't think they tell the whole story, but I totally understand, the viewpoint on us right now because we have the most critical viewpoint of ourselves inside this building.
20: Odell is somebody who can get turned over quickly enough to help you Sunday?
17: I do. I've seen him do it before. I'll never forget. We brought him in, I think on a Thursday, and as he walked on the field in practice, Robert Woods went down with a knee injury, and he had to play that week, and he was able to handle it. We've got, the good thing about our system is we've got, some mechanisms that either, he can quickly learn and know those are absolutes if we need to go that route in the game, if he were to be elevated. And at the same time, I think he's got enough experience in different systems, including, our family of offense that, there can be some carryover. And we've coached guys on the fly before at the quarterback position, other positions. And if we've got to do that, we'll be ready to do that.
4: How much does it help that it probably goes without saying, but he was just on the Giants, so he doesn't have to like ramp up?
17: Yeah, he feels like he feels like he's got an extra bye week. He was prepared in great shape. His tape from the preseason looked really good, explosive, looked like Odell Beckham to me. So the fact that he's got fresh legs off of a little break there for a week and he can come in and hit the ground running, I can't wait to have not seen him. We just had our walkthrough, but have not seen him yet on the grass in cleats and looking forward to that.
21: The biggest key is to picking up some of the stunts that teams tend to kind of throw at you guys with a four-man pass rush.
17: Yeah, I think it's about, being totally on the same page from a standpoint of how are we setting, especially to the slide, away from the slide, what types of presentations of pressures that are kind of triggering certain things that then they're attacking, maybe the call and how we would protect things based upon the look and the threat of external pressures and things like that. It's hard. Every team in the league, you turn on the tape and they've got this league has become a coverage league with stunts or it's pressure. You just don't get a lot of just, single high man coverage or zone coverage with people standing there. The way you get those is by being in third and manageables, which I thought when we were third and six or less the other day, we converted a lot of third downs, helped us be close to 50% for the day. And when we were third and 16, third and 14, third and 13, in many ways, because of kind of some self-inflicted things, we weren't able to convert and we weren't able to sustain drives or we had drives stall without finding our way into the red zone and getting touchdowns. So it's all connected. It's going to continue to be a work in progress, especially with some of the O-line groupings kind of changing with new guys, new faces stepping in. But to me, it's a big picture thing while having a magnifying glass on the technique and fundamentals of how we do block it when we see those things.
1: What do you say about Odell's motivation to keep playing? Like, this might have been a chance where he would say, all right, it's been a great career, but decided that he wanted to still come join this team.
17: Yeah, for sure. It has been that. It's been a great career. But the guy loves football, and I was only around him for that kind of half the season, whatever it ended up being in 2021. And we hit it off. I love the person. I love the energy, you know, the joy he has to play football, to compete. So to, you know, get him around our team and just his experience and what that can mean even for some of the young players on our team and the journey he's had. He feels like the same old Odell from an energy and a joy and a big smile on his face. But also he's got perspective now that may be different from earlier on in his career that I think is really valuable.
4: Will, when you cross midfield, at what point do you feel like you're in field goal range for him? And
17: you just said it.
4: How big of a luxury is that?
17: It really is. I mean, I'm sure Vikings fans and even you guys, we're all probably starting to take it for granted a little bit, just the amount of times he's jogged out there, 3 points, and then he's kicking off. And it's spectacular to know that with the defense like we have, with the other three or four phases of special teams playing the way they are, we can, as a head coach, I can play the games a little differently to try to navigate principles that we think win. All while trying to continue to build up our team and having a player like Will Reichert at such a critical spot. He's now done it with two separate holders, and he just jogs out there and he puts it through the uprights. It seems so routine, yet I do know how special of a player and talent that he is. We're lucky to have him.
5: Kevin, in terms of just kickers in general being better from longer ranges, have you seen that change, and do you have any sense of why that's become more common, that guys are just better from farther out?
17: Yeah, I don't know, Ben. I'm probably the wrong guy to ask. I mean, I marvel every time he kicks the ball at practice or kicks the ball in pregame. But, yeah, it does feel like guys are just, you know, making it from anywhere in the gym. And maybe it coincides with the three-pointer in basketball. I don't know. Probably a conversation for a longer day. But, yeah, it is something where you have to think about it. Like, I just remember, you know, even as 5-6 years ago, you know, I'd always write on my call sheet the make it, take it lines for us and for them, just to kind of monitor that throughout a game. And every week it seems like I'm saying, you know, a very high 40 number, if I'm saying a 40 number, on their side of the field. So it just seems like it is what it is, and guys are launching it.
22: You were going to draft him. Can you recall what went into that? What was maybe the combine or what you guys were thinking?
17: Yeah, there were some talented. Yeah, well, what I would say is this: if you're going to draft one, you know, you hope they end up being your kicker for a long time. There were some talented kickers I remember in that draft, and I just remember Matt Daniels and some of our, you know, scouts on the road, and some of the people just talked about, like, the talent was secondary. It was the makeup of the guy, and just, you know, he's got such a competitor inside. He doesn't always present, in a way where, you know, you're necessarily intimidated by him when you talk to him or walk next to him. But I'll tell you what, the competitor that I know is inside of him, and just the want to meet the moment and feel so confident in the moment is a scary thing for people to know that at any point in time he can jog out there and put points on the board.
23: Do you anticipate getting Brett Thorson back this week?
17: I do. Yeah, thank you.
23: The next special team player of the week, probably.
0: Let's hope not. That it? Stations all along all right. The Common Man Radio Network, we're going to straddle the 45.
3: Was an abrupt end.
0: Odell, is he wearing number 9?
3: Number 9.
0: Do you think that will become his alter ego? Did Odell Beckham Jr. make an entire career off that one-handed catch?
3: Kind of, yeah.
0: And that's
3: he had a couple good years early in his career.
0: I think his legend is larger than his performance, though.
3: 100%.
0: Matter of fact, Deuce and I, that's what we call it when you're playing in the backyard football league. if you make a one-handed catch, we just say, or if we're like watching a game, he says, it was a great catch by Gay, and then I'll ask Deuce, did he Odell it? And that means that he one-handed. Not that he's the first to do it, but it was an incredible one-handed catch. So we just say Odell it. You know, my guess is they'll elevate him from the practice squad relatively quickly, right? Because they're getting nothing from Juwan Jennings. And I don't know if that's Juwan's fault, if that's their – he's not getting open, they're not running plays for him. Does he even – is he on the field at all? Does he play?
3: He's on the field. He's out there for blocking purposes. The other thing is Jordan Addison didn't practice today.
0: Okay, there you go. So Odell could be playing sometime very soon. The offense has sputtered, Tenneby, to say the least. They rank 18th in points and 31st in yards through four games. Yet we're 4-0.
3: Well, I'm assuming seven of those points, too, were also – I'm assuming you're including the punt return?
0: Yes. I don't know. I'm just reading what that says. They have ranked 18th.
3: Or was it a kick return?
0: Vikings sputtering offense, which ranks 18th in points and 31st in yards. So I'm not including – I'm just reading. It doesn't say anything about special teams. It just says the Vikings sputtering offense, which ranks 18th in points and 31st in yards through four games – ended a nearly two-and-a-half game drought without a trip to the opponent's red zone with seconds left in the first half of Sunday's win over the Dolphins. Two-and-a-half games without getting into the red zone. That is the definition of a sputtering offense. By the end of the second half, I'm reading, by the way, from Andrew Kramer's piece in the Fisher Factory West Side from this morning. By the end of the second half, Coach Kevin O'Connell left, quote, encouraged by what he saw from quarterback Kyler Murray, whose 90.6% adjusted completion rate against the Dolphins was the second highest by an NFL QB this season. Then in parentheses, it says Pro Football Focus's adjusted completion rate counts drops as catches and eliminates throwaways. So eliminating the throwaways, because that will take down your completion percentage, right? Obviously. As well drops. We've seen, which is not a good thing when your wide receivers or your tight ends or your running backs are dropping passes. But it does go to, then it goes on to say, Murray hasn't lit the league on fire. He's thrown his one tutty and 71 passes as the Vikings starter. There were also some pre-snap operational penalties at home, pointing to continued issues with the team's cadence. But, what encourage would probably be the correct word, Tenneby, because I think when you and I talked about yesterday about Sunday's game, at least it was a step forward. It looked better. He looked more like, as you watched him drop back in the pocket, as you watched him, he was patrolling the gridiron like a general would a battlefield, and he looked around. He was able to do the, you know, playing like a veteran quarterback is supposed to play, right? Guy that's been in the league 7 years, has a good arm, won a Heisman Trophy. He looked more like an NFL quarterback. Now, again, that's for one half, especially the fourth quarter. He was really good in the fourth quarter. He went 13 for 14 in the second half. Can he continue to do that is the question.
3: Can he make it last?
0: Yeah, can he make it last? Because, and I'm sorry, did they ask about Darisaw?
3: He's in concussion protocol.
0: So he is in concussion protocol. And so he probably won't play more than likely, right? They keep these guys out usually a week.
3: Concussions are all different, so I wouldn't go that far. But
0: I guarantee you that.

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9: This is Minnesota News Network. I'm John Anderson. Minnesota State Community and Technical College says it plans to close its Detroit Lakes campus due to low enrollment. The campus will remain open through at least summer 2028. The closure still needs approval from the Minnesota State Board of Trustees. We know artificial intelligence is here to stay, and the University of Minnesota is embracing it. During her annual State of the University address, President Rebecca Cunningham said the university will launch the University of Minnesota AI Hub to help students meet the needs of the workforce and economy.
10: There is no avoiding this change. So we have a choice. We could choose to sit back and let others shape our future. Or we can choose to take control of what we can change and set our own course.
9: Cunningham says other initiatives will prepare students for new challenges in the workforce and continue to grow medical education throughout the state. This is M&M.
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9: I'm meteorologist Rodney Price. A mostly sunny but breezy afternoon with northwest winds up to 25. Our highs will climb into the lower 60s. Tonight we'll see stars and a few more clouds, lower 40s. On Thursday, a partly sunny sky, lighter winds, and lower 60s. Discover lakes, great food, and friendly faces. Worthington, Minnesota, it's worth a look. Right now, it's 64.
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12: I like the way that some things become so ingrained in the... in the KFAN culture that we just refer to it as the feast. We don't even have to say Friday football feast.
11: No.
12: You just say the feast and everybody knows. Just like instead of Paul Meat Sauce Lambert, you just say sauce, right? That's all you have to say.
11: Or soiled.
12: Or soiled.
11: Yeah.
12: Sunday sermons is just sermons.
11: It's not the comment program, it's just grum.
12: And the grum is just dumb. Something. So I looked it up. It says roughly 31% to 38% of NFL players who enter the concussion protocol return to play in the team's next scheduled game. So 31 to 38. So let's round that down to 35. So about one out of three guys do return to play. Research tracking multiple NFL seasons shows that roughly 38% of players concussed in a Sunday game play the following Sunday. While broad, multi-year epidemiological, did I say that right? I think so. Can you spell I can't even say it. I said it right the first time, and I can't.
11: Huh?
12: Can you spell epidemiological?
11: Probably not.
12: Why don't you give it a shot? It's just as it sounds.
11: Epidemiological?
12: Yes.
11: E-P-I?
12: Yes.
11: D-E-M?
12: Yes.
11: O-L-I? No. Say it again. Epidemiological?
12: Epidemiological.
11: Demia?
12: Yeah. Demiological.
11: Also, D-M-I-O-L-O-G-I-C-A-L.
12: Yeah, very good. Well done. You wouldn't say Tennessee for sauce, because sauce wouldn't have been able to spell that. While broad, multi-year epidemiological analysis find that about 31% return without missing a game, 39% miss one game, and 30% miss two or more. Regarding Thursday nights, it's rare for a player to clear protocol to return to their team if their team plays on Thursday night the week following a Sunday concussion. That would even just look bad, wouldn't it? Forget about if he actually cleared it or not. You know, the concussion thing is a pretty hot topic, right? Has been and will be for a long time. The CTE studies and the players who pass away donate their brains to science, so many of them end up having CTE, that I think that it's just, Even if you clear the protocol, I think maybe you better take. You just came out of the game Sunday. This is Thursday. Much more. Let's give it a couple of days. But so we'll see. Maybe Darrisaw will play. It was kind of strange because didn't he leave and then come back and leave again? If I'm not mistaken,
11: he did.
12: And so did we get an explanation for that? Did he maybe just wasn't feeling well? You know, he thought he could go back in, and then all of a sudden was like, I'm not feeling so good. Because you remember he pulled himself out of games last year. Was it last year he pulled himself out of games coming off the knee surgery? He was on his own, kind of a pitch count. So maybe, I don't know if he did that on his own and just said, I'm a little woozy, and so I'm going to come out of the game. But it difficult to not only lose Jackson for the season, but to lose Darrisaw as well. Even for a game, you know, just even for one game would be tough. One other thing that the coach mentioned, and this is just coach speak. They all do it, right? I listen to the Danny Campbell news conferences, you know, after the game on YouTube after the game. And then, you know, on Wednesdays and Fridays, and they always praise the other team no matter what. And that's a good team over there. They got a lot of good players. They play hard. They're violent, you know, blah, blah, blah. KOC said, New Orleans, tough place to play. Really, they're 1-3. They're not any. They just lost at home and got smoked by the Falcons. But he has to say it. I get it. You're not.
11: He also recognizes that maybe they're not that good.
12: Well, maybe that's it too.
11: Maybe they're a little fool's gold.
12: Am I the only one that saw this with the Falcons? Because if you'll remember, on the Friday before the season started, I said it would be the Vikings and the Falcons in the NFC Championship game, and you're on your own after that. So,
11: Hot.
12: Are they 3-1 also?
11: No, they got destroyed their first two games, but they've won the last two.
12: Oh, I thought they were 3-1.
11: First two games, they look like the worst team in football. The last two games, they look like the best team in football.
12: Yeah, they got the Robinson brothers, even though they're not brothers. They're both running the ball with extreme excellence. We'll take a break. We'll come back. The legendary one, Mark Rosen, waiting in the wings, joins us next. Common Man program on the Fan.

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2: AP News, I'm Ed Donahue. Officials at the World Health Organization say they don't know how a lab worker in Siberia died. There are concerns about plague. The WHO's Maria von Kerkhove wants Russia to reveal more information.
3: Typically, when a lab will look, and this person worked in a high-threat lab, so there are a lot of provisions in these labs related to biosafety, biosecurity. This individual would have had training, would have had vaccinations related to some of these pathogens. This is the type of information that we're seeking further information on.
2: Von Kerkhove says they want to know the causative agent. Russia has said she died of pneumonia, a typical acute respiratory viral infection, and its health authorities have found no cases of plague recently. The WHO acknowledges pneumonia is commonplace. 3 years ago today, the Israel-Hamas war started.
4: For Palestinians, Wednesday's anniversary brings another day of living with the results of Israel's retaliatory campaign in Gaza that's killed tens of thousands of people. The sound of tank shelling and helicopters, as well as F-16 flying low over Gaza Strip overnight, keeps Palestinians awake. And remembering the war triggered by the Hamas attack in Israel is not over for them. Rabbi Nofal, a displaced man in Deir al-Balah, tells the AP, "We couldn't sleep tonight because Israeli aircraft were circling heavily overhead and Apache helicopters were firing towards the east. They were terrorizing the children." Displaced persons, already burdened by life's hardships, mark this third anniversary of the war amidst the bitter memory of the devastation that destroyed their homes and claimed the lives of so many of the Strip's residents. I'm Charles DeLedesma.
2: The FBI says it thwarted an attack on the Mall of America in Minnesota by a teenager after agents supplied him with an assault rifle. Sheikh Doon Abdullahi Mohammed is accused of repeatedly telling an informant he wanted to kill non-Muslims. This is a...
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11: I'm meteorologist Rodney Price. A mostly sunny but breezy afternoon with northwest winds up to 25. Our highs will climb into the lower 60s. Tonight, we'll see stars and a few more clouds, lower 40s. On Thursday, a partly sunny sky, lighter winds, and lower 60s. Discover lakes, great food, and friendly faces. Worthington, Minnesota, it's worth a look. Right now, it's 64.
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14: The 4-1 Golden Gophers play at Purdue this Saturday night, hoping to get to 5-1 heading into the bye week. Head coach P.J. Fleck says his team knows the importance of playing football the right way.
15: There's a way to win football games, and here we call it 78%. You've got to win the turnover battle. You've got to tackle really well and break tackles on the offensive side, right? And then you got to win the explosive play battle and eliminate explosive plays on defense. If you do those three things, it gives you the best chance. Then you add that, right? It's like a big pot of stew. And then you start adding in situational football and winning one possession games and doing all those other things. Red zone, green zone, 4 minute, 2 minute, you know, third down. You start putting all that in there, right? Penalties. We're one of the most least penalized teams in the country every year. You can't win games. To win games, you have to stop losing first. And you can't lose it first, right? And so you have to teach your teams of how to win games. I'm not saying we're perfect. We've lost a lot of games at Western Michigan and at Minnesota. But do you give your team the best chance to win? And do they believe and buy into the best chance to win? And are they doing it on a daily basis, obsessively? And I think that's what it comes down to the head football coach. You're the accountability coach. You're the how coach. Right? And I think that's different than just the position coach.
14: That's Gopher head coach P.J. Fleck. And that's the Golden Gopher Daily Update. I'm Mike Grimm.
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19: I don't know how much longer I can subject myself to these kinds of emotions.
20: Elaborate, please.
19: Working with you every single day, it just starts to grind on me. After people ask me, people run into
20: so
19: me.
20: Mellow.
19: There are so many people that I run into that go, how do you do it? And I go, how do I
20: wait
19: do
20: a
19: it?
20: Minute.
19: And they go, how do you put up with working with Mark Rose?
20: I think it's normally the other way around.
19: Because, not with me. They ask me, how do I put up with you?
20: Walk in my shoes.
19: I hear it about Tana B sometimes. How do you put up with Tana B?
20: Tana B is the easiest guy in the world to get along with.
19: I know. That's what I tell them. He's easy. But they just think that you two guys are oddballs.
18: We're the oddballs?
19: Yes, yeah, that's what people are telling me.
20: You looked at the cast of characters that work at this place? We're the oddballs.
19: You.
20: Okay.
19: You know,
18: even oddballs are normal here.
20: Yeah,
19: you told me several years ago that you thought P.J. Fleck was the answer for Minnesota Golden Gopher football coach, and I laughed at you.
20: Yeah.
19: But look at him now.
20: Well,
19: how about that pontificating we just heard? What was he talking about? The accountability coach or something?
20: Literally, we were just talking about this off air a little bit, listening to a soundbite. It doesn't matter what we think. I mean, well into our...
19: Yeah, I've said that for 10 years.
20: I know you have. You're absolutely right. It doesn't matter. But I don't think every soundbite needs to be so philosophical, is what I guess I'm saying, even the last one we just had. Sometimes it just, you know, we and then again, we're always like, well, KOC is nothing but a word salad, and this coach is bland, and this one speaks in nothing but cliches. So you can't have it both ways, Mark.
19: No, you can't.
20: So I guess what I'm saying is that but being around him long enough, and that, you know, I did his show for a few years, he's that way off the air. I mean, it's not like he flips a switch and he's different when the cameras are off him or the microphone's not in front of him. That's the way he is. That's who he is. So, I mean, he's true himself that way in a lot of ways. You know, and he lets his guard down, and I find him to be engaging in a lot of ways. And, yeah, there's a lot of times I just kind of shake my head, shrug my shoulders, and go, you know, just give us a kind of a more of a common sense answer, not be so philosophical. I mean, I didn't agree with him, you know, from a football standpoint. I didn't agree at all not going for 2 points in that game on Saturday. He's quoting Jim Tressel, learning from Jim Tressel. How many years ago was that? I mean, I just think, but then those things are, you know, you second guess.
19: What was the 2 point thing? I don't.
20: Oh, they had a chance to, you know, go for two and, you know, really, I can't remember what the score would have been at that point, but he kicked the extra point, took it safe instead of doing what the normal analytics would say, you go for two here. And he didn't, and then he defended it at the, you know, after the game, saying,
19: "Well,
20: I don't want, I don't chase points until like maybe the fourth
19: quarter." Yeah, because they won by six.
20: Yes, so you know, again, as it turned out, it was not a factor, but it could have been. But yeah, I mean, he's definitely these last few weeks in particular. And it's all about salesmanship, and you know, he's been doing the crowd surfing stuff since, you know, when he started out in college, and the row the boat thing, and we know is a very, very personal story for PJ, and all the stuff that goes along with it. But you know, it what matters then is when you're winning, you can get away with a lot more of it. And he's on a nice roll right now, and I think he does realize this is, you know, I don't want to say call it a trap game, but this is one, again, where now all of a sudden it's more of a hyper-focus on this football team going, God, could they really make a run here and kind of being real, more than just relevant?
19: You're starting to believe, aren't you?
20: Well, I mean, yes. I mean, it didn't hurt. You know, and I was almost – and all the credit goes to the Gophers defense, but I mean, I remember watching some mediocre Michigan teams, and the one the Gophers even won when they won at Michigan, where you kind of go, man, it's kind of a down year for them. But you know the school up north, is that what you like to call it?
19: I don't, but that's what they
20: that's
19: call
20: what they call it.
19: If you, if you go to the Ohio State, you never say the word Michigan.
20: I understand that.
19: That school up north.
20: Man, that's got the potential to be a bloodbath, and those teams meet at the end of the year, the way Ohio State's going.
19: Michigan's
20: going
19: to get killed.
20: Yeah,
19: or
20: they are.
19: That school up
20: north. Exactly. But I think that it's you take it and run with them. This is there's nothing to apologize for because Michigan might be down with. The Gophers earned every bit of that victory on Saturday, and defensively, which has been a sore spot for a long, long time for this football team. They've had some really good individual players, especially in the secondary, that have gone on, you know, Antoine Winfield, I mean, gone on and had really good pro careers. But generally speaking, the front seven isn't the stuff to write home about. That doesn't they don't necessarily get, you know, NFL contracts out of it. It's a good-looking defense right now.
19: I thought we had the best pass rusher, sacker in the world.
20: Well, he's playing well. I mean, he's getting better. Yeah, Smith, yeah, he's getting better. I mean, he's a huge factor. I mean, and certainly they have to – offensive line, you know, they probably double-team him most of the time, which does help open up things for other players on the team. So, yeah, it's fun. It's nice to have – I mean, for now, having the relevancy, having some notice, you know, by virtue of that win, I mean, and certainly doesn't hurt recruiting and, you know, getting that kind of stuff that happens. And now you got to follow it up. I mean, that's just it. And PJ understands.
19: Do you think that helps recruiting, or do you recruiting now is how much money do you got for me?
20: It's a combination. I mean, I do think there's still, you know, I heard PJ talking about it. It's kind of like speed dating these days.
19: Yeah, I mean, I guess if it's that second tier player that's got a choice between Northwestern, Iowa, and you know, Minnesota, and then you know Utah State or something. That
20: yeah, the what do you like to call them? I mean, your equivalent of the five-star athletes, you call them the
19: they're the Burger King and McDonald's all America.
20: The Burger King. Mm-hmm. Those players are going to look at the quarterback for Michigan. Is he allegedly getting like $12 million this year to play quarterback for Michigan? And he's just been dreadful of late.
19: Has it all been him though?
20: No, but he hasn't been very good.
19: Okay.
20: To answer your question, yeah, I think there certainly can make a difference besides Neil, but it is a whole different thing. And listening, I heard PG, I think JG was doing the show. And, you know, it used to be you'd start romancing these players, they're, you know, sophomores or juniors in high school, and you'd stay after them, and you'd call their parents, and you'd go visit at the house, and you'd do all this stuff, and you'd plant the seeds, and you'd follow up with them, and then you hope that they cash in on signing day. Now it's like you said, it's the equivalent of speed dating when you have to go in and you have to analyze a player, and you don't even really know if he's all that. And you may have 24 hours to either sign the kid, give him X number of dollars, or he's off to the next girl on the block to go out with. So it's a different world.
19: A lot of two-timing going on.
20: Yeah, you know, this year ever. I would, more than ever. I mean, I guess there's some positives maybe for a program like Minnesota because maybe now they, you know, so to answer your question, I think there are opportunities that they might get the attention of some other players. And you know what? They don't have to be five stars. You're probably get many of those, if at all. I mean, but you don't. Indiana won with last year, they won the national title. And they had, you know, Cignetti took a bunch of guys that he had on his former team. And he also brought in the right people. And obviously, Mendoza was the key at the quarterback position. But he put that thing on his shoulders and figured out a way to get it done.
19: Tennessee, do you have that quote from, Urban?
0: Urban Meyer.
19: What he said about the Did you hear what Urban said about the Golden Gophers? Listen to this.
20: I did. Go ahead, Yelly.
0: He said the last 2 weeks against Washington and Michigan, arguably the best 2 weeks in the modern era of Minnesota football.
20: Identifying the term modern.
19: Before Bronco, after Bronco and Gerson.
20: Well, after and Murray Warmath.
0: Since I've been born.
20: Okay. Well, yeah, because I said the 60s was different. That was a long, long time ago. Yeah.
19: What song were you singing there? What song was that?
20: I don't remember.
19: Oh. I've never heard you sing like that.
20: I know. That was pretty impressive, wasn't it? That was dreadful.
19: It's the new you.
20: It is the new me. I think there, but you guys talked about it. I heard you driving in. You know, Glenn Mason had some really nice victories. Yeah, but modern era. I mean, if you want to call the last 20, 30 years, it's hard to top. I mean, without going through the schedule and understanding, that they had a couple of big wins. But when you win the jug at home and you beat a at the time a ranked team on the road, it's been really difficult to win it in Washington. It's now a Big Ten team.
19: Well, you know me, how I like to throw
20: cold water,
19: wet blanket on everything. Is like, that's really quite the statement on Gopher modern day, because those are two nice wins. But to say that's the best 2 weeks in modern Gopher era, right. It means there hasn't been much there, and there really hasn't, to be honest. Let's face it. You know, as we saw, Glenn had a really nice year. I think even Gizo Bizo guy had a nice year. Who's the guy?
20: Brewster.
19: Didn't he have one really good year?
20: I'd have
19: year?
20: To go back and look.
19: I think he was like 7-1 or something at one point. And we know Fleck had his 10-2 year.
20: Right.
19: So it's not like
20: the
19: program has been bereft of of some.
20: And it's not like they just beat Indiana and
19: Oregon. But that's what
20: Oregon
19: I'm saying. So, it says a lot about how downtrodden the program has been historically over the past 25, 30, 40 years even. That you look at those two games and go, whoa, that's the high watermark for this, for the modern.
20: Yeah, it's all the reason why they need to use that now as a springboard to what they have. And they're certainly not going to go unbeaten. But, this week's a very winnable game. And they have the bye, I believe, right? And they play at Indiana. They get UCLA. They got Iowa here. They get UCLA here. Those are always – Iowa's always tough, for them, the matchup. But they're certainly beatable. UCLA, I don't know. That's going to be a tough one. But that's
19: the California jabronis? Come on.
20: Well, they got to come here. Maybe it'll snow.
19: You don't want to come here.
20: No, you don't want to face – our fans at the bank.
19: And that's a little overrated, the snow, because...
20: Yeah, it is.
19: I bet most of the Gopher players are from warm weather climates.
20: There's an X number from Minnesota, but most of them are not.
19: They don't like it here anymore.
20: No, and we usually don't have snow until after the Big Ten season's over.
19: But like I say, I always find that the warm weather team coming up here, of the players that play in the cold weather climates, many of them are from warm weather climates and don't like it any better than the rest of us.
20: No,
19: it's just another searching for time
20: altitude,
19: zone change. Yeah, it's all nonsense to me. We'll take a break, come back. Tennessee's got a keyword, and then we'll have more after that. What you got, Tanner?
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16: Several people have texted to say, one was an email, and another one was a text, and I think they're right. You were singing American Pie. By Don McLean.
18: I was? I don't remember what I was saying.
16: You were saying a long, long time ago.
18: Oh, yeah, it was American Pie.
16: Do it again.
18: Long, long time ago.
16: Yeah, see?
18: I don't remember
16: that
19: word. Was that Don McLean right there singing?
18: That was Don
19: McLean. Very accurate.
18: Are we allowed to play that music on our air? Sing on the...
16: Well, yeah, we are, but but the only time we the reason I don't I brought this up in Rock Talk, I guess all the other shows have just said we're going to play. No. Oh. What the other shows have done, and they said we are going to play licensed music. The difference is we're not allowed to play it on a podcast because we don't have the license for that.
18: Right.
16: But the other hosts of the shows have just told they've cracked the whip and they're making their already overworked producers have to go back and eliminate. Edit that out of it. And I won't do that to Tenenbaum. No, why would I want to, just so I can do my Dylan duet? Just so I can do the Amana heating and air conditioning weather forecast? Just so I can do the old show off my, flex my music knowledge by going, that song first came out in 1975 and it went to number 4 in the bill. And how much fun was that? Plus, it killed a lot of time. And I would generally get the year. If I didn't, I was a year off.
18: It's fun to listen to it.
16: And most of the time, I'd get it pretty close on where it ended up on the Billboard Hot 100.
18: Yeah. So it's all about it's all about the podcast.
16: But so what it's all about is me. I'm not a taskmaster. I let Tenenbaum be. I'm trying to find.
19: You want me to have a good work-life balance?
16: Yes, exactly. I want him to find an easier way to lay around the house. Is what I'm trying to do. So there you go.
18: It's big of you.
16: Vikings signed to the practice squad Odell Beckham Jr. How soon do you think it is before he is on the roster and sees game time?
18: Probably a week.
16: Week.
18: I would think so. I mean, it's just I heard KOC a little bit today, and obviously he's got familiarity with Beckham from his time with the brief time with the Rams when they won the Super Bowl, and Beckham tore his ACL for the second time in that Super Bowl. It's also to me it doesn't bode well for. I mean, last week obviously Jefferson's out, Addison play, but the passing game has been meek at best without JJ, at least for the wide receivers. So. Is this more of a reflection on the inability for Ty Felton to step up, for Juwan Jennings to step up? Miles Price has had some,
16: Why aren't they playing Miles Price? Is he getting wide receiver snaps?
18: Oh, yeah. He was on the field quite a bit.
16: Was he not open, or is Kyler not seeing him?
18: I don't know how to answer that. But, they're not getting – we're hopeful. At least we heard more encouragement about – Justin Jefferson playing this Sunday. At least he's limited. It sounds like he's on track to play. I think the conventional wisdom may have been, let's not play him Sunday. They get the bye coming up, hold him out. No, if he's ready to go, he's play him. But I do think signing Beckham and it's more of a it could be just as much a reflection. And KOC's not going to throw these guys under the bus because he's going to say the right things about Juwan Jennings, but. The intention, I think, when they signed Jennings was going to be, man, he's going to be a really good red zone target. Well, Vikings haven't been in the red zone very often, number one. And number two, we saw last week that Murray basically just trusts at the moment, without Jefferson in there, throwing the ball to Hockenson at the tight end position, who caught, 13 passes last week? So, I don't know what Beckham's got left. I mean, he's been around. He's going to be, I think he's 33. He's going to be 34, I think, in a short time. He doesn't have to be the star on this team with Jefferson and Addison, but I'm sure he'll be thrilled to get another chance. But I would think in a week they might activate him. And, I don't know. I mean, Jennings, you heard KOC, he's good.
16: JJ, we just talked about that. Addison, OBJ,
18: yeah.
16: Let's go.
18: I mean, Jennings provides, especially with Oliver gone now, he's a good blocking wide receiver, and you can't minimize that talent, but I think they expect more, and I think we were when we were at training camp, remember everyone was talking about Ty Felton, the speed he has and the ability to breaking free some of the coverage. Well, I'm just saying that he got a lot of buzz at training camp.
16: He did, okay.
18: And now I don't think they signed Beckham unless
16: Tenenbaum, when you think of JJ Addison and Odell Beckham Jr., do we go with MV3, or do we go with, how about this? This is good. I kind of like this one. 3D.
20: Brilliant.
18: Never heard that before.
16: What do you think? Which one do you like better?
19: Well, we're going to have 4 deep now.
16: 4 deep. You know what this smells like to me? KOC wants to get the passing game going because he still wants to pass the ball. He hates running game. He hates it. Hates it with every fiber in his body. Boring. I don't get to show my
18: your playbook
16: my,
18: off.
16: My offensive acumen. I've just got to run it, and I don't want to run the ball
18: down the field. I, and that's why, again, the key is And he mentioned it during his brief news conference today. I mean, how many times that, you know, Kyler Murray and Justin Jefferson have spent on the field together? Not a lot. And, you know, Jefferson kind of, you know, going home, and that's where, you know, that's where Beckham played, but he's not going to play this week. I mean, he's an LSU guy. But on paper, it's true. Oh, how cool. Odell Beckham Jr. is coming to Minnesota. Yeah, back in 2021, that would be great. But now, you know, I don't know. I mean, it's always, we see wide receivers or any position like that, the skill position, it drops off in a hurry. He doesn't have to be the star on this team, obviously. And I'm sure he's thrilled that he's getting an opportunity. He's very familiar with KOC, and he obviously is good buddies with Jefferson. So, you know, bring him in. I mean, Nolan Teasley's the GM. I don't think they're done. I think the trading deadline's in a few weeks. I think they still make another move. But, you know, this isn't what you would characterize as a major move, obviously.
16: Brad Sean, Brian Cave, and text line Texan. Someone suggesting that you have the voice of a young Frank Sinatra. And I do hear...
18: Singing?
16: Yes.
18: Very much
16: course.
18: So. Michael Bublé and Frank said, Sinatra.
19: I always love that
16: he
19: one.
16: He says he has the voice of a young Sinatra, just angelic. Then he goes on to suggest...
18: I'm waiting for the punchline.
16: No. Then he goes on to suggest that, you know, Brian Oak has his podcast and he has local musical artists on.
18: Yeah.
16: He said maybe Brian Oak would want to have Rosen on his well-renowned podcast as part of the local Minnesota music talent community.
18: Wow. Never thought I'd hear those words. Is that Larry Mondello guy?
16: No. Oh. No, it's not a bit. They're serious.
18: I'm so used to... It's like, okay, da-da-da-da-da-da.
16: You want Larry Mondello guy?
18: No, well, not really.
16: Here's Larry Mondello guy. I think Rosen was singing a song that was referenced today during Rock Talk, American Pie. Maybe he can give us his list of 7-plus minute songs. I bet he can't name another one. You can't.
18: Layla.
16: Very good.
18: Yeah.
16: Got one. That's not how it goes.
18: I know.
19: That sounds like Star Wars.
16: Yeah, that was
18: it. It was a combination of Star Wars and Layla.
16: You were trying to go.
18: Hey, Jude, 7 minutes?
16: You got that from me because I said it to
18: you. I didn't hear it. No, I honestly did not. I wasn't listening.
16: That's two.
18: Well, that's not bad. That's Larry
16: Mondello really
18: good guy.
16: For you. Yeah, Larry Mondello guy.
18: So go back to your computer and
16: go back to your
18: go watch cartoons.
16: Go back to your flop, sweat, and tears MC material.
18: Was he terrific?
16: He was struggling. Actually, he did really well.
18: No, I'm sure.
16: It's a hell of a show, and we got another one coming up. Would you want to be a part of it? Come out to Chisago Lakes.
18: Oh
16: Autumn
18: boy,
16: Chisago City. Come on, why don't you come back and do it again? A week from Saturday, the 17th.
18: Don't give me that.
16: Oh, let me guess, you got dinner somewhere again. Why? All you do is go out to dinner at Posh and Tony restaurants with beautiful people.
18: It's bye week that week. It's our one weekend where we have an opportunity to come. We're not getting away. We're doing a staycation. That's beside the point. But that's the one weekend I don't have to worry about a Viking game. We don't have to worry about a Viking game. So we are having dinner with some of the beautiful people that night, some good friends of ours.
16: Perkins?
18: I'll leave it at that. No. But no, the 17th, I am busy that night. But that's okay. I appreciate the invite.
16: Why don't you do this?
18: Just stop.
16: No, have dinner and then come out and see the show. You don't have to perform, just come and watch.
18: We're going to have a two-hour dinner. I'm not going to... rush away from dinner to drive to... Where's it, Chisago? How long is that?
16: It's not Chicago.
18: I didn't say it was Chicago.
16: I know, but it's not that far.
18: Thank you, though. I appreciate the invite.
16: How do you know they wouldn't want to see the show?
18: I don't. I'm just speculating that no one's going to want to leave their bottle of wine and dinner to get in a car and drive.
16: Have dinner at the Uncommon Loop. I'll get you a table.
18: I'm sure you would.
16: I can get you a table.
18: I know
16: they
18: you
16: sold
18: can.
16: Out
18: can
16: the move. VIP tables already.
18: Wow.
16: They're sold out.
18: Wow.
16: Ticket sales are brisk right now at Uncommon Loop. But for you, I would get you.
18: I know you
16: Karn.
18: Would. It would be like
16: Andy Luger. Is Andy?
18: Yes.
16: Yeah. I know who you are. I know the people you.
18: You can't guess the other
16: it's
18: one.
16: It's the company
18: it's
16: you
18: like that
16: keep.
18: Scene. It's like that scene from Goodfellas where they come in and then all of a sudden.
16: It's the company you keep.
18: Well, we haven't seen them in a while.
16: Last weekend.
18: No, we didn't.
16: Oh.
18: No, we couldn't.
16: Well, anyway, drink to your heart's content.
18: Kessler.
16: We're going to do flop sweat. Kessler? We're going to do flop sweat and tears without you, with or without you, as you two sing.
18: I'm sure you guys will be a huge hit.
16: We'll break. Come back. One more segment to go. It's the Common Man program along with Common, Tenneby, and Mark Rosen here on The Fan.
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27: This is Minnesota News Network. I'm John Anderson. According to the Minnesota Department of Commerce, investments in the state's electric grid are helping communities prepare for severe weather and future energy demands. Assistant Commissioner Lisa Polish says,
28: "The project and these investments show what is possible when federal, state, and local partners work together. We can improve reliability and also build resilience so our communities are better prepared for severe weather or other disruptions."
27: 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MnDOT wants to hear suggestions on improving bikeways on trunk highways and routes that cross them, reinforcing its role in facilitating local and regional biking efforts, and responding to emerging trends with e-bikes and other types of bike transportation. This is Emmett.
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4: I'm meteorologist Rodney Price. A mostly sunny but breezy afternoon with northwest winds up to 25. Our highs will climb into the lower 60s. Tonight, we'll see stars and a few more clouds, lower 40s. On Thursday, a partly sunny sky, lighter winds, and lower 60s. Discover lakes, great food, and friendly faces. Worthington, Minnesota, it's worth a look. Currently 65 degrees.
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16: Final segment of the Grum for today. Big Ticket, JG. They are next. A Spread Swing tomorrow. Deuce will be here. That'll be at 1:30. You're getting ripped.
18: Okay. Am I singing?
16: No. Is Rosie going to the VA hospital for dinner?
18: What?
16: Well, you're going to dinner.
18: I get it. That's a funny bit because anyway, Caesar salad.
16: Rosie can't make flop, sweat, and tears. He'll be dining at United Hospital that evening.
18: Here they come. Name all the hospitals in the Twin City area. still one of the great lines. That was funny.
16: I don't know how you did it.
18: I was on drugs. I really was.
16: I know you were.
18: You better believe I was. I just had my surgery.
16: Here's another one. What does Rosen have against cities outside of Minneapolis?
18: Nothing.
16: Not enough swordfish, front row seats, and beautiful people for him? What a fraud.
18: Oh, come on.
16: You're getting ripped.
18: Cold Spring is one of my favorite places to go. They got great restaurants in that area. I was just there not long ago. That's not in the Twin City area.
16: See what else we have. A couple others I'll get to.
18: I have nothing against it. If I didn't have plans, I might just venture. Okay, that's funny. Plus, I got a show Sunday morning. So,
16: Support your friends, Mark. Always have some excuse going on. Just a fraud. You could support us.
18: I can't. I have plans at night. I have. I like to be in the show. I don't necessarily want to watch it. I want to watch Beat Sauce do comedy? That's funny.
16: Yeah, I guess you're right when you put it that way. Wild lose last night. You know, the most dangerous lead in hockey is
18: We've heard that is
16: 2-0. They were up 2-0. Not only that, Tenemy, I would have probably tried to keep the game 0-0 as long as possible.
18: That would make sense.
16: We salvage a point out of it. Tenemy, I did not see it. Tenemy said Volstead was a combination Kenny Dryden, Rogatan Vachon.
18: I loved Rogatan Vachon.
16: Eddie Giacomo. He said he was a combination of those. Your thoughts on the?
18: We go through this all season long. I heard your little diatribe earlier about if you've seen one hockey game, you've seen them all. But I mean, getting a point, the system that exists today, and I heard driving around heard John Hines on with PA and. You know, saying this is, you know, 3-on-3 is 3-on-3. This is what we deal with, and we don't want to have these games get extended any longer. It's not the playoffs, and it's no need to beat yourself up, and you're going to have some success. And they got a point. So what can you say? I mean, you had a nice 2-0 lead, and you usually don't the Wild are good enough defensively. They don't really usually relinquish that 2-0 lead, even if it's on the road, but. Buffalo's got some snipers, and it happens. So they move on to the next game. And is it Tampa Bay tomorrow night? Tampa Bay,
6: yes.
18: Tampa Bay.
6: They got two in Florida, Tampa Bay and the Panthers.
18: They have a lot of road games. Right? And that's what Hines said he was looking forward to. He likes the idea that they opened up on the road and play X number of games on the road. So
16: Lightning any good, Tana?
18: usually are.
6: Well, I mean, yeah. I mean, it was a couple of years ago, they were a dynasty. So yeah. they got some guys that are still kind of towards the tail end, but are still productive and were in the playoffs last year.
16: How about
6: year.
16: That Flo Rida Cup? They've won some titles, right? They ain't any good anymore?
6: Well, they have. They had an off year last year basically just because of injuries. Barkov got hurt, and Matthew Tkachuk was hurt for a good chunk of the season. Now, Barkov just got hurt again the other night, so I'm not sure the
16: Barkov
6: severity
16: sounds
6: of the,
16: injury prone to me.
6: The severity of the injury, whether he'll be available for the Wild game or not, but both Tkachuk brothers are together now in Florida because they traded for Brady in the offseason. I think Brad Marchand just got hurt last night too, which looked like a bad injury.
18: Already.
6: So what if the Tkachuk good time to play him?
16: What if the Tkachuk brothers said they wanted to play with the Quinn brothers? So you'd have three Quinn brothers.
6: Well, given Quinn's not signing, maybe that's exactly what they have planned.
16: You have three Quinn brothers and the two Tkachuk brothers all playing on the same team.
18: It's like having five running backs.
6: That'd be a heck of a team.
16: Well, we want five wide receivers now.
18: Yes, we do.
16: Well, I don't hear anybody laughing at the coach or ripping that. Everybody thinks that's a great idea. I got mocked and ridiculed for my genius idea of signing four running backs.
18: You wanted
16: four or five
18: top-notch running backs.
16: What's wrong with top-notch?
18: You can't afford them.
16: What do you mean you can't afford them? They each cost about $10 million apiece. That's four times 10 is $40 million. You're paying
18: more than $10 million apiece.
16: No, not at the time. That's not what they were getting paid, Mark. They were getting paid roughly 10. One of them was 7, one of them was 12, and there was two 10s. That equals out to about $40 million. You're paying one wide receiver $40 million to catch two touchdowns last year.
18: Yeah, this is true.
16: So you're telling me, I mean, you think you can't afford it? If you can afford to pay a wide receiver, how about not paying a wide receiver $40 million?
18: But the market has for a guy like that.
16: And the market bears $10 million for a top-notch running
18: back. Yeah, well, or more. Yeah.
16: Yeah, there's
18: Bijan Robinson. He'll be making a lot more.
16: Yeah, well, and again, when I made that statement, it was 2-3 years ago.
18: Yeah, that was a while ago.
16: Running backs
18: were a little more economical.
16: The price of football is going
18: now,
16: up.
18: Yes,
16: there's
18: correct.
16: No question. Have you watched any of Major League Baseball playoffs?
18: Have.
16: You have. What do you make of it? So
18: well, far? I mean, I'm going to watch when I get home this afternoon because I'm a
16: Chi Sox Guardians.
18: Yeah, Chi Sox. I'm excited for Chicago.
16: Do they lead it 2 games?
18: They lead 2-0. They can wrap it up today at home against the Guardians. And they seem to be definitely on target to make it to the American League Championship. A little bit of the Rays.
16: Do you think Cleveland will, the speech will be, let's win one for Sutton Sam McDowell?
18: Yeah, I texted
16: former
18: you that
16: Cleveland
18: this
16: player. Back when they were the
18: players.
16: Indians, he was a left-hander for – he was a left-hander, wasn't he? No,
18: yes,
16: he
18: sure was. No, he was a left-hander.
16: Left-hander for they called him – and that's when they had
18: Sam nicknames.
16: He was Sutton Sam McDowell. He was a great pitcher for the Cleveland.
18: Yeah, I mentioned to you
16: – late 60s, early 70s.
18: There was a one player. Tony Oliva would have this ritual of digging in with – he was a left-handed hitter and – he'd dig in with his left foot in the back of the batter's box and just get rid of all the dirt. He told me the only pitcher he never dug in like that against was Sutton Sam McDowell because he didn't know if that ball was going to come right over the plate or end up on the netting behind him. So he just would never feel comfortable because he threw hard and would be he was kind of the original wild thing before.
16: He was an American professional baseball player, played in MLB as a starting pitcher from 61 to 75, most notably for Cleveland, a six-time All-Star, led the American League in strikeouts 5 times. Tall and powerful at 6'5", his left-handed fastball was delivered with an unusually calm pitching motion, which led to his memorable nickname, Sudden Sam.
18: Yeah, he was something to watch.

0: You were there for that.
1: I was at Met Stadium, yep.
0: You remember it well.
1: I do. Willie Mays led off the game with a home run for the National League. And Harmon hit one, I think, later for the American League. The American League lost, but and Willie Mays, I think, led off the game with a home run for the National League.
0: 1971 started on a rocky note for the newly minted pitcher of the year. He held out during spring training, hoping for a six-figure contract. Contract he did sign was voided by Commissioner Bowie Kuhn because it had contained illegal incentive clauses. And McDowell decided to leave the team again. He eventually returned to the team only to be suspended again later in the season. I wonder what those illegal incentives were. I wonder what that means. Is like bounty gate? Knock a guy, bean a guy and knock him out of the game and we'll give you some money. Maybe that's what it was. I don't know, but they were illegal.
1: Possible. He was a wild. I mean, he was Wild Thing before Wild Thing, was even invented for the movies with Charlie Sheen. But anyway, back to the playoffs. Yeah, I think Milwaukee. I think they're.
0: You like that Milwaukee?
1: I think it'll probably end up being that way too. Milwaukee against the Dodgers for the National League championship would be one great, I think, series.
0: And Dodgers will win that. They'll sweep.
1: I don't know. Well, last year Milwaukee had a great year last year. Man, they're off. They're impressive. They have a 2-1 lead over the Padres. They play again late tonight.
0: I'm about to say something controversial.
1: Okay,
2: that's interesting.
0: I think the Dodgers are the best team ever assembled, or last year will be this year.
1: Well, they're
0: the best team money can buy.
1: Well, they are. They keep coming at you, and Freddie Freeman keeps doing it, and obviously
0: we talked about this earlier. There would have been two players on the Twins. that would have been able to start on the team. Maybe Buxton and maybe Joe Ryan. That'd be it. Maybe.
1: Yeah, maybe.
0: That's how good they are.
1: Yeah, they're top. Yeah, they're locked and loaded. They're ready to go. They got a 2-1 lead. At least Atlanta's hanging in there. They play in Atlanta later this afternoon, before dinner hour, I guess. But yeah, it's I'm hoping the White Sox can finish off Cleveland and then take their chances in the American League Championship against. Probably against Tampa Bay. Speaking of Tampa Bay, they're impressive. They're playing in New York and they lead 2-0. So let's see if they can finish it off. Yeah, not easy to do in Yankee Stadium, but they got that game tonight. So I'll probably keep an eye on that one. Yeah, I mean, I enjoy watching some of the baseball. I don't sit and watch. I went to bed before. I mean, the game last night.
0: What?
1: Well, the game was late last night. I can't stay up that. I'm like you. I can't stay up that late. I mean, I tried to. Like the Gopher football game I did when they played Washington, but
0: you were pumped for that.
1: I was, and plus, I was sleepy. But no, I won't watch. Again, this is the problem with they stagger the games, and but the Brewers and Padres start at 9 o'clock our time. Do the math; it won't be over till midnight. I mean,
0: my sources say you were at the Lexington on Friday.
1: I was at the Lexington. We went to a wedding reception at CHS Field. It was wonderful. What a great spot. Up in the suite up there. Throwing in a plug for them. If you're ever looking for a venue it doesn't have to be a wedding. It'd be a party or whatever. What a great spot. I mean, there was a team that was playing, they were practicing. They were running like a game simulation on the field. But so you could watch
0: maybe
1: that for a little while.
0: Maybe the St. Paul Saints.
1: But they had, no, it wasn't the Saints, but they had, a nice baseball theme to it. It was a friend of Karin's who works for the Vikings.
0: Did they sing "Take Me Out to the Wedding"?
1: No, I don't think
0: Take
1: they did.
0: Take Me Out to the Wedding.
1: They had, they had like a baseball theme going, and they had a buffet, and it was good.
0: But then you meandered over to the Lexington.
1: I love the Lexington. People don't think I don't go to St. Paul. That's a classic.
0: Isn't that funny? You get all these accusations that you've never been to St. Paul. You only know Lower Town. Well, you went to Lower Town, and then you went to the Lexington.
1: Yeah, I said, listen, we're in St. Paul. I'm not going to go back to Minneapolis. No. Oh, we love the Lex. It's a classic.
0: He calls it the Lex.
2: The Lex.
1: Well, it is.
0: I know, but
1: it's
0: I'm saying. Vibe. Yeah. You just call it the Lex.
1: Yeah, I mean, it's
0: and you've never been to St. Paul.
1: It's an old school restaurant that's, over by, the X. Well, no, it used to be the X. You get Mancini's.
0: X and the
1: places.
0: Lex.
1: But the Lexington is a really cool place. Great restaurant.
0: Dinner at the Lex and a game at the X. That's what they used
1: correct,
0: to say.
1: Correct. Correct.
3: Brilliant.
1: Correct. Thank you. You're a wordsmith.
0: Yeah, I know my.
2: Then what story. Happens after that?
0: Then you digest your food, I guess.
1: Yeah, that's a good spot. I do like
0: it. And then you have, that's what you're getting. I see it.
2: Flops on jersey, or you might want to use that one.
0: Flops went in tears. What was I going to say? I like St. Paul, actually. My

0: wife and I were talking about it. Is it wrong to say I like St. Paul, maybe even a little bit? I guess because I'm an East Side guy, tough guy town. No, I kind of like
1: talking
0: it
1: about
0: over
1: the whole
0: there.
1: The whole feel of
0: St. Paul.
1: No, it's
0: Minneapolis
1: wrong.
0: Minneapolis is more cosmopolitan than St.
1: Paul. Some great
0: Paul.
1: Neighborhoods in St. Paul, yes.
0: And it's closer for me. You know, we can
1: drive. Right.
0: We're 15 minutes, we're downtown.
1: Take your bride to the Lex a couple times. I would absolutely go back. 100. I mean, that's one of my favorite restaurants.
0: Why don't you and Karn join us at the Lex?
1: We'd love to.
0: Would you really?
1: Of course we would.
0: Do you believe that he would really go to?
1: Well, when we went to the KFAN party.
0: The four of us, we laughed, we
1: bonded.
0: Cried.
1: Yes, Karn's a wonderful conversationalist. Your wife was wonderful. And
0: you're not so much, but that's okay.
1: Well, I have to talk with you every day.
0: That's exactly right.
1: I don't want to spend a lot of time socially talking with you. Yeah, absolutely, we'd go out with you.
2: Perkins?
1: No. I
0: like Perkins. I don't mind it, but
1: let's plan a date. We'll go to the Lex.
0: All right, well, let's do that sometime.
1: Yeah, I'd love to. What time is
0: okay,
1: it?
0: Okay, next up for
1: We got plenty of time.
0: Oh, I want to go back to the Gophers for a second. So,
1: okay.
0: Two big wins against ranked opponents. You know, I think you've referenced that it's, you know, possible trap game, and I understand the theory of trap games, but
1: they're not in a position to have
0: this is right. This is where you've gotten people to actually take notice, and then you know the real negatives like me. And again, mm-hmm. I know they don't care about me specifically. I'm just talking about the negatives in general. The people that have basically done the you know. It's a cute little club, but they'll never get to where they've been. You know, they'll never get to the place they want to be. You do have a real chance now here to build on this because there are some good teams on the schedule. And if you can continue to win, I know Purdue's good, but we have UCLA who's unbeaten. Who else do we have on the schedule?
1: Well, you got Iowa. Indiana.
0: Iowa's the one loss. Indiana.
1: Yeah, in Wisconsin.
0: In Wisconsin, UCLA. Yeah. So those are all, especially the Wisconsin game, just because it's, you know, it's the rivalry game.
1: Right.
0: This is an opportunity for the program to really make a statement.
1: Well, I know you could shoot for the moon and think, well, God, is it possible? An outside chance the Gophers could make the playoffs. Of course, it's possible, but more than anything, you don't want to play a Midland sort of bowl game too. You want to raise the temperature a little bit and get into a January 1 game of some sort. You know, whatever bowl games are left because the bowl games have been diminished because of the playoffs. But you know, you got to take that next step. As the next building block for this team, and we know it's a year by year situation because of nil and everything that goes along with it. And, you know, quarterbacks change, and you know everything can change on your team in a heartbeat. But yeah, this is an opportunity, and I think I can't imagine the Gopher football team not like we just beat Washington and Michigan, we're going to waltz into Purdue and just no. I mean, I think they'll be. And Drake Lindsey has to play a lot better. I mean, he was not his best performance, the quarterback. And I think, you know, he's got a lot to clean up as well. So I'm expecting a really good effort from Minnesota on Saturday night. It is a Saturday night game, right? Yeah, it is. I don't know why, but it is.
0: Well, because they have so much college football. They need it around the clock from 11 a.m. until 10 p.m. Year at 10 p.m. You just have to take your turn doing the night game. That's why.
1: Yep.
0: I was going to say about one more thing about the Gophers.
1: What was it?
0: If they go 12-1, would that be the record, or would it be 11-1 if they won the rest of the games? How many games they played in a season? Is it 12?
1: Yeah, I think so. I got to look at the schedule.
0: Let's just say they did. Do you think they'd have an outside chance of getting invited, or do you think it all depends how many other undefeated or 11-1 schools are? Because I wonder if they ever do, you know, when they do the selection, these, you know, it's all behind closed doors and all that. I wonder if they do, like, let's say there were enough teams to fill it. Yeah, undefeated teams and one defeat teams and some of the helmet schools with only two losses. Do they look at it and say, Minnesota just hasn't been one of those clubs, so they don't get the benefit of the doubt, or do you think there's a chance?
1: If they were to talk about upsets, if they were to, you know, somehow, some way beat Indiana and or UCLA, you're going to get in the playoffs.
0: I think so?
1: Yes. I can't imagine the committee saying you're not deserving of getting in there.
0: So we're circling Indiana on the calendar. That's the game.
2: They're circling us.
1: They're circling us now. Yeah, correct. Thanks, Tana.
0: Maybe they are.
1: Maybe we're catching them in a.
0: Maybe a we're their trap game.
1: Yeah, that's could be. That's in a few weeks. But, I mean, it is, you know, it, and the Gophers have always, and because they just haven't had a lot of success, it's like, well, let's see, let's check out the Gopher game. But, you know, the Vikings are playing tomorrow, so we'll be concentrating on that. Now, I mean, last Saturday was kind of, you know, it was a turning point in that context. And now people are going, well, you know, catch that Gopher game Saturday night.
0: Who do you like tonight, Aces or Valkyries?
1: I haven't given it one second of thought.
0: Well, you're getting a chance right now.
1: I have no opinion.
0: Tend to be Aces Valkyries. Or Valkyries?
1: I just like saying Valkyries.
2: Aces.
1: Let me check out
0: the... Hell of a game.
1: Yeah, it's 1-0 Golden State, right? Yeah. They're both have the same record.
0: Which one is the Valkyries and which one's Golden State? Which nickname are they?
2: They're the Valkyries.
1: The Valkyries. They're the Valkyries.
2: Aces are from Las Vegas.
0: Oh, yeah, of course.
1: And you got the team.
0: Oh, I get it. Vegas.
1: Vegas.
0: How about this? See, if
1: so
0: I...
1: So creative.
0: NBA is getting a team in Las Vegas, right? And they're searching for a nickname. And I've seen little bits. And you got to be more creative, like the Las Vegas Losers. Because most people that go to Vegas lose. Why not? And then have an L-O-O-O-Z-E-R-S, the Las Vegas. Or how about this? The Las Vegas Tumble and Dice. And then at the beginning of the game, instead of playing, you know, that. Remember Chicago played Eye in the Sky? Instead, you play the Rolling Stones Tumble and Dice.
3: Brilliant.
0: Why don't
1: they?
0: But they won't
1: they
0: do that.
1: They'll
0: do something like the Las Vegas.
1: I know.
0: Call them the slots.
1: The slots.
0: Yes.
1: We got some time to think about it.
2: Call the craps.
1: Well, what?
2: The craps.
0: The craps.
1: Yeah, I know.
0: And then Meat Sauce could talk about soiling himself. He soiled himself.
1: That's so funny.
0: He talked about it on stage, too. They loved it.
1: I bet they did.
0: The one woman said, that's disgusting at the show.
1: He actually admitted
0: he got off to a bad start. Yeah. But then he, you know what?
1: Started rolling.
0: Putty in his hand.
1: Yeah.
0: At the very end. They wanted more.
1: Yeah, I saw him at the game, son. He said things went well. So
0: lucky. I will see you tomorrow at 1:30.
1: Spreads
0: Ring with Deuce. Tenneby, thanks for having me.
2: Hey, great job.
0: You as well. 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
10: AP News, I'm Ed Donahue. Republican Michigan Senate candidate Mike Rogers is releasing an ad calling for an end to President Trump's trade war with Canada. At the White House, the president responded.
11: Canada's been very difficult to deal with. And I think we're doing very well with Canada. Canada would like to make a deal, but we're not satisfied with it.
10: The U.S. and Canada have been locked in an escalating trade war since the president imposed 50% tariffs on roughly $20 billion worth of Canadian goods this summer.
11: We don't need Canada for anything. You know, they do 95% of their business with us. We do very little with them by comparison.
10: The president also says he expects Russia to share more on a possible plague case.
11: They're sharing it a little bit with our people. We expect them to share it a lot with our people. I just met with our people. We have brilliant experts. They know everything about what's going on. And all of that information is going through them.
10: A lab employee in Siberia died amid concerns about plague. Russia has said she died of pneumonia. The WHO acknowledges that pneumonia is commonplace. Her attorneys say Krista Pike is angry and confused after regaining consciousness almost 6 days after Tennessee's failed attempt to execute her. A judge told the state to preserve evidence related to Pike's case. The Death Penalty Information Center said Pike is the only person to survive after receiving lethal injection drugs during an execution. Her lawyers say Pike's first words after surviving execution were, "Where am I?" The Saudi General Authority for Civil Aviation reports three people have been killed in attacks on two airports in Saudi Arabia. Iran-backed Houthi rebels in Yemen claim responsibility for those attacks. Most Federal Reserve officials expect another interest rate increase will likely be needed this year to combat inflation. That's according to minutes released today from the central bank's most recent meeting. This is a.
4: I'm Chief Warrant Officer 3, Tressa Markwart from Brooklyn Park. Flying Black Hawk helicopters in the Minnesota Army National Guard taught me leadership, precision, and how to manage complex systems when every decision matters. 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My leadership was reinforced by the Minnesota Army National Guard.
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20: I'm meteorologist Rodney Price. A mostly sunny but breezy afternoon with northwest winds up to 25. Our highs will climb into the lower 60s. Tonight we'll see stars and a few more clouds, lower 40s. On Thursday, a partly sunny sky, lighter winds, and lower 60s. Discover lakes, great food, and friendly faces. Worthington, Minnesota, it's worth a look. Right now, it's 64.
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0: I think anyone who puckers up their lips and presses it against their boss's buttocks and then smooches is an ass kisser.
1: I seem to be inept at everything except my work. 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So I confine myself to that. All I want out of life is a 30 share and a 20 rating.
2: The man's enlarged my mind. He's a poet, warrior in the classic sense. I'm a little man. I'm a little man. He's a great man.
3: Think of it as colors. There's black and there's white. And in between is mostly gray. That's us. Now, gray is a tough color because it's not as simple as black and white. And for the media, certainly not as interesting. But it's who we are.

0: 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There always has to be a Fall Guy leader fan. 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
0: And KFAN.com. 2 minutes and 12 seconds past 3 Central Daylight Time. It's a very special midweek edition of the Bumper to Bumper program on yet another in what seems to be an endless series of outstanding October days here in the Twin Cities of Minneapolis and St. Paul. My name is Dan Barrero, former Inkstand and Wretch newspaper of the Twin Cities. Gardzi produces the program. And we are going the distance today after a short show yesterday. Is that correct?
2: That is accurate.
0: 3 until 6:30 today, an outstanding array of uglydeck.com guests that will include 2 in-studio appearances. Kessler, 5:30, Mace, 4:02. Robert Smith by telephone, bottom of this hour. And the redoubtable, intrepid Fox 9 reporter Paul Bloom is scheduled for a 3:15 appearance as well. I don't know if this... Chances are this doesn't bug you as much as it does me, because nothing probably bugs you as much as it bugs me. But
2: flopping in the NBA.
0: No, that's true.
2: That's
0: You're right
2: one.
0: About that. You're right. You're ahead of me on that.
2: That's the one, but go ahead.
0: I hear this at least 5 days a week, and I have not really opined on it lately. I've tried to rise above it, say, well, that's their opinion, or it's not the end of the world, Dan. Don't toss and turn over it.
2: But it's built up, I can tell.
0: It's built up, and today it crystallized. Today it crystallized yet again. Let me tell you what I'm talking about here, because it's related to your favorite football team, the undefeated Minnesota Vikings. Say, well, Dan, what's the gripe? What's the problem? Here's the gripe. We made a move at wide receiver. Is that correct? At least
2: yes.
0: To the practice squad?
2: Yes, Odell Beckham Jr.
0: Odell Beckham Jr., a massive name. Hasn't done much lately, right?
2: Right, correct.
0: But a massive name. So we could be just kicking the tires. Who knows where that thing goes? But among the explanations I've heard is, well, the Juwan Jennings experiment hasn't worked out all that well so far in this young season. virtually a quarter of the way through the season. So therefore, we might want to keep some other options open. And then the discussion is, well, what's happened to Juwan Jennings? And you know what the answer was? The same answer we get almost any time some part of this offense doesn't function as it's supposed to, either as a group or individually when it comes to players. Well, complicated routes for a receiver with this team. A lot of layers to it. A lot of challenges. Gonna take a minute. And I wanted to scream, make the offense less complicated. If you want to buy that sort of one-size-fits-all excuse... Did Juwan Jennings forget how to run routes? Who was he with last year, the last several?
2: Be the Niners, right?
0: San Francisco 49ers.
2: Pretty good team.
0: Pretty accomplished team when it comes to sophisticated passing games, but maybe also dumbing it down enough to make it work. Remember how excited we were about him? You know why, when we got him? Last year, caught 55 passes for 643 yards and 9 touchdowns. This year, he's got 2 receptions for 9 yards. And it's, well, he obviously, he's not running the right routes. It's as clear as day that you have to understand whether you're the quarterback, Kyler, or any of the receivers. Our route tree, do you remember Flip Saunders' complicated playbook?
2: We made fun of him constantly for
0: this
2: it.
0: This is that version of
2: you're
0: that.
2: Right, you're
0: My,
2: right.
0: It can never be... It's always the fault of the player. It's never the fault of the system or the possibility that, well, if it's that complicated and the season only goes 17 games, let me back up. Let me try it this way. Every year, teams acquire new players. Presumably, they do so to help them from the first game of the season, right? They need help at wide receiver. And we all understand a lot with Jennings was supposed to be he's a good blocker. Good blocking wide receiver.
2: We like that part.
0: And we like that part of it because this is the new running game that we're going to go to. But That means games 1, 2, 3, and 4 are as important as 14, 15, 16, and 17, presumably. So if you tell me, well, it's just the nature of this complicated system, it's going to take, what, half a season to figure it out? Isn't that too much of a concession? I mean, I know we're 4-0, but that has very little to do with the offense. It has everything to do with, obviously, the defense and the special teams.
2: Yep, the kicker.
0: Just once, I'd like to see us not go with that lazy-ass analysis of, have you seen all the variations on each route that the, that receivers in KOC's offense have to learn, have to deal with? I'll say again, if it's truly as complicated as that sounds, because it sounds cool to say, I don't know if it's true, but let's say it is. Is there ever time for the Jackals to say, well, wait a minute now. I mean, did Jennings suddenly forget how to catch? Now, he wasn't all pro last year, but he was an effective receiver. Did he forget overnight? Now, he's missed a game. He had death in the family, as I recall it. And he may have some other issues that he's dealing with there. That's all fair game. And all, I think, worthy of discussion as maybe explaining it. But when we add to that, it's like, oh. Do you know how much you have to study? Maybe we need to cut down on the studying or cut down on the playbook or the sophistication of it if it's that difficult. Whether, again, the position is wide receiver, tight end, running back, trying to run routes, or your quarterback, for God's sake. It's the answer that lets KOC off the hook every time. And some of the time, he deserves the benefit of the doubt. I'm not even denying it. But it's one size fits all. I mean, I don't know if you've seen the book. I don't know if you've seen the number of plays, the number of variations off of each kind of route that we use. We may even, maybe we'll talk with Robert Smith about this at 3:30. But I just think it's too easy to put all of the responsibility on the player and none of it on the system that you're asking him to play. Or again, to consider the possibility that maybe there needs to be some moderation there. Because again, 17 games sounds like a long season, but if you're new and it allegedly takes you 8 games to figure out what city you're in, I don't think that's very effective. And again, the Niners run a pretty damn good system, right? The truth of the matter is, the dirty little secret on Sam Darnold is that by every account of the hardcore ball guys, San Francisco was where he got turned around.
2: The whispering started then.
0: Exactly. Now, that doesn't mean there was not even greater whispering here, but that's where allegedly the light bulb went off in his head. So it's not like they're Cro-Magnon man when it comes to offense in San Francisco. Make it less complicated then, if necessary. So I don't know. I had to get it out of my system because I'm not sitting watching. And maybe the people are, well, Jennings ran the wrong route there. It's possible that's part of the deal. But he was he's been a functioning wide receiver, right? Last year, as I said, 55 receptions. The year before that, 77 receptions. Now, that's been his two best seasons. He kind of emerged in 2024. Now, on the other hand, maybe the Niners knew something, and that's why they didn't keep him. I don't know. They go, well, we almost got as much. Maybe they think he didn't run good routes for them. But his production was pretty damn good, I think, on the basis of what we've seen. So the minute it goes down, it can't be anything we're applying. It has to be that the player's lost it, or the player doesn't understand, or the player is not studying enough, or it's just time. It's just going to take a lot of repetition to fully understand, fully grasp what KOC has accomplished. KOC has not accomplished enough to be put on that plateau. I'm sorry. He hasn't. The team hasn't. The franchise hasn't under this administration. They've had two very good regular seasons, right? I get that. They won a lot of games. But nothing has happened beyond that where you go, well, you constantly have to give him the benefit of the doubt. Let's every once in a while push back on the system that's in place and the individuals who are in charge of it rather than, because I'm sure it gets whispered to them, and it's very convenient. Well, there were two receivers in the same spot. Somebody didn't get that. Somebody didn't get the memo on that. And that might have happened. But I just think it's too easy to make it all about that. So, I don't know. I mean, Is that fair?
2: It is fair. And you can broaden it out, and we don't have a lot of time to do it, but look at the J.J. McCarthy stuff.
0: True.
2: 100%. How complicated all that apparently was, so much so that he's already gone.
0: Yeah, absolutely. Good
2: and
0: point.
2: They didn't start dumbing that down until, like, November last year, and then he started to play a little bit better, albeit in meaningless games, but they skipped ahead. They skipped ahead to, like, the 400 level when they hadn't gotten, you know, the 1, the 2, and the 3 taken care of. So it's an interesting issue.
0: I'm not calling for KOC's head. It's not the point of this early rant, but I think it's an important thing to point out. Paul Bloom.
2: Give away some money, too.
0: Oh, we got to give away money. Yep. Let me remind you, we're going to get a quick hit with Paul Bloom regarding the breaking A-section story with Minnesota and Mall of America implications. Robert Smith, as I said, is scheduled for about 3:30, 3:35 or so. But first,
2: The Fan and Two Men in the Truck want to give you a shot to win bonus bucks with our national cash contest. First keyword of the afternoon is check. Go to KFAN.com and enter the keyword check.
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6: For MNN Sports, I'm Kevin Faulness. The Vikings got the NFC Special Teams Player of the Week once again. Can you guess who it is this time? Here's a hint.
7: Riker's kick is up and it is good. Kick up, Riker kicking. Good! That spot. The Riker's right-footed kick is up and it is good. Riker's snap spot. Kick is up and it is good. Snap spot. Riker, the kick is up and it's a high five for Will Riker. He's 5 of 5 on field goals for the second time of his career.
6: Yeah, Will Riker supplied all the offense in Sunday's 15-10 win over the Dolphins. Third straight week, the Vikings special teams have been honored as Isaiah Rogers got it in week 2. Miles Price won it in week 3. This week, the Vikings are at New Orleans. Kickoff Sunday is at noon. Last night, the Wild were in Buffalo, and while they lost in overtime, goaltender Jesper Wallstedt was great once again, including a monster save late in regulation.
8: Rasmus Dahlin, a long shot block, rebound, glove save, Wallstedt! Sprawled out in Rob Tate's Thompson to keep this game tied!
9: I don't know, it felt like it got deflected a couple times, and I don't know if I was a little late or I had a hard time picking it up, and then I kind of just saw it on his tape, and obviously, you just try to get something over there, and luckily, he put it in my glove this time.
6: Wallstedt ended up with 25 saves, but suffers the overtime loss. Wild are 2-0-1 through 3 games. They're in Tampa tomorrow night at 6. The Timberwolves have their second preseason game tonight in Ames, Iowa. They'll take on the Indiana Pacers. It's a neutral site game. Tip is at 6 o'clock from Hilton Coliseum in Ames, Iowa. Kevin Faulness, MNN Sports.
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0: is kind enough, I should say, to join us on a Monday via the Connecticut Water Systems Hotline. The top story here locally via the A section for sure. But he has been covering today a terrorism investigation yielding an indictment, I should say, against a Somali man from the Twin Cities, accused of planning a mass casualty event at the Mall of America later this month, is the way StarTribune.com puts it. That was the announcement from the Minnesota U.S. Attorney's Office. Flesh out the story for us, sir.
1: Yeah, this is scary stuff. Thwarted just yesterday, a young man, 18 years old, Sheikh Doon Abdullahi Muhammad, born in this country, grew up in the Twin Cities, his parents from Somalia, becoming radicalized over the last couple years, first on the radar of the feds back in December 2024. They would, through kind of confidential informants and other communicative means, followed this young man, teenager, as he became more and more radicalized. His goal was to get to Somalia, to fight for ISIS, to fight for al-Shabaab, to fight for organizations, groups that this country has deemed terrorist organizations. So he wanted to go overseas to his parents' homeland. But when he realized he couldn't afford it, couldn't figure out a pathway back to Somalia, he turned his attention on America. Just purely hate is alleged in this criminal complaint. He specifically was targeting, if the charging documents are to be believed, a Hmong arts festival that tends to draw, you know, a couple thousand people to the Mall of America on October 24th. And he took his allegiance to ISIS all the way to reaching out online to purchase weapons. And yesterday, as I mentioned, in Richfield, he met up with who we would now know is an undercover FBI employee. He had $600 cash with him. In exchange, he got an AK-47, a whole bunch of ammunition and riflery equipment, and as soon as he left the car and made the payment, the Fed swooped in and took him into custody at gunpoint, and the charges were leveled today. He made his first court appearance in the last couple hours here, and he will remain detained in federal custody. And I will just tell you that people from the Mall of America across Bloomington to the highest offices of the DOJ and the U.S. Attorney's Office here are breathing a huge sigh of relief that this kid didn't figure this out and actually pulled us off.
0: Did you get any from the press conference or any of the sources you have or folks you've talked to get any sense of whether the U.S. Attorney's Office had any inkling about how quickly he might have been trying once he got the weapon? Obviously, you don't want to wait to find out. But is there any evidence or suggestion about when he actually planned to make his move?
1: Yeah, specifically it's this date. This Hmong Arts Festival that just seemed to be his official target. He got, you know, the way the communication goes is he wants to get the gun that becomes available to him. He thinks yesterday. I mean, he has the gun. So what? The 24th is 18 days away. So, you know, 2.5 weeks. You know, would he have done something sooner? We don't know. I mean, it's just, you read the complaint and he gets the gun and then he tells the guy he just bought it from, like, he's got to like sneak it into his house when his mom's not home. And I'm thinking, you know, this guy who's got this massive plan to go and shoot up and his goal was, you know, at least 30 to 60 dead. But you know, in making the purchase, he's acknowledging that he's got to sneak it past his mom to get it into his home. So anyway, it was just kind of a surreal read when you think about this young man's age. But unclear exactly what was going on in his mind, his radicalization. You know, we were asking questions about, are there other people that he was radicalized with? You know, are they looking at a mosque that he might attend religious services at? What about this school? We don't know exactly what school district he came through. The suggestion seemed to be that when he was arrested in this Richfield Park, that was close to his home. So I don't know, Richfield, Bloomington, South Minneapolis, maybe somewhere in that triangle of communities where he's growing up. But the feds have him now, and we'll see where this goes. He's charged basically with purchasing a firearm in furtherance of carrying out a terrorist attack.
0: Did I read somewhere that included in the indictment, there was a focus, you know that, on the Mall of America, quote, because it's owned by Jewish, obviously not the right word to use, so if I kill even 30 people, none would go there anymore.
1: Yeah, there seemed to be an anti-Semitism, belief targeting that the mall was owned by Jews. He targeted the Hmong specifically, this Hmong Arts Festival, thinking there would be plenty of non-Muslims, white people there. But, the Fed said he just seemed to be motivated by a pure hatred for everybody, the non-Muslim people. And he wanted to carry out this attack. He went online. Again, his goal had been initially to get back to Somalia to fight for groups over there. And in another text, he mentioned Valley Fair. That did not come up like necessarily in the charging decision or what might it be an alternative venue for his attack. But in text, the 23-page criminal complaint does detail a text exchange where at one point he does mention either the Mall of America or Valley Fair, just to give you some sense of what this guy was thinking. And he was alluding to other, attacks that were, successful across the globe, in Germany and Berlin. He mentions the traffic attack, the vehicle assault down in New Orleans, and then celebrating those, mass casualty events. I think the Rain nightclub in Orlando. And I mean, it's sickening stuff. The feds tracked him. I know they were asked today about, why not move in sooner? If they know he's becoming more and more radicalized and pledging allegiance to these terrorist groups. And the answer was that they didn't necessarily think he had the wherewithal or the ability to be dangerous or carry something like this out. But then apparently they allowed him to escalate and then get and try to acquire a gun. And they set up this buy yesterday and took him off the streets.
0: I have one other quick, we're tight on schedule. I really appreciate the time. I want to go back briefly, if we have the opportunity to do it, to another story I think you worked on. I'm fairly sure. Correct me if I'm wrong. I'm looking actually at the headline via Fox9.com website. Loring Park gunman made chilling threat before Minneapolis mass shooting. That's according to search warrants that you guys were able to uncover. I thought it was a significant addition to that story of what we already knew. For those who missed it, can you remind folks what you uncovered there?
1: Yeah, so I found those search warrants or got my hands on those search warrants just yesterday. We published an article about them. We had known that guy, Carlton Johnson II, that he had made threats. There were concerns about his behavior in and around his apartment complex, right down near the apartment tower, Loring Towers. He was trying to be evicted at the time, but these latest search warrants that detail subsequent investigative work in the last, the shooting happened September 2nd. So basically over the last 4 to 5 weeks, and he made like deadly threats allegedly the night before. And to the point that it had scared the property management team that was carrying out the eviction, where they reached out on September 2nd before the shooting to his attorney saying, we need to expedite this eviction. This is now getting way too scary for us. And the next phone call the attorney gets is like, help, that he's shooting up our building. So there's almost now a 12-hour window where this guy was allegedly extremely volatile. He made some dark joke to somebody, again, alleged in the search warrant, basically to the security guard, telling him, you better strap up your bulletproof vest tomorrow because I'm shooting this place up. So even in these final hours before he does open fire, he killed two. He's killed in an exchange of gunfire. Five are injured, including two Minneapolis police officers. But those search warrants detail some seriously scary and escalating threats that really do, kind of underline this idea was, could somebody have stepped in those hours to avoid what would take place, late afternoon the next day. But it's disturbing, chilling, to say the least.
0: Last item, your reporting, I think, also indicated that the assistant property manager filed a police report about what you're laying out. Do we know why that wasn't acted upon immediately? Am I asking for too much, or is that anything you've followed up on? Given, as you said, the specificity of the threats that go well beyond sort of garden variety, threats are made there all the time. I mean, this is chilling stuff.
1: I agree. We have questions in Tampa PD. They've only alluded to the June incident. That was the one where he, you know, pulls out the gun and then maybe makes a veiled threat that, you know, we now know sort of went over to the Hennepin County Attorney's Office. They declined to charge in that case. But we did not realize until seeing in these search warrants, I haven't heard back, but that there was this very sort of felt like a more immediate threat. But, you know, again, at that point, it would have been the very, you know, same day. I mean, it would have been within hours. But
0: yeah.
1: But as we understand it, no, there was no immediate response to send police into that building before the actual mass casualty event.
0: I appreciate all the reporting and the quick turnaround today. We'll be in touch. Thanks, Paul.
1: Thank you, Dan.
0: Paul Bloom, Fox 9. I'm sure this will be heavy. He'll be heavy in the news tonight with more details on this alleged plot. Let's get to a quick pause and return to the toy department with one of our favorites. Haven't had him on in a while. Robert Smith, former Viking, will join us next.
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9: This is Minnesota News Network. I'm John Anderson. Minnesota State Community and Technical College says it plans to close its Detroit Lakes campus due to low enrollment. The campus will remain open through at least summer 2028. The closure still needs approval from the Minnesota State Board of Trustees. We know artificial intelligence is here to stay, and the University of Minnesota is embracing it. During her annual State of the University address, President Rebecca Cunningham said the university will launch the University of Minnesota AI Hub to help students meet the needs of the workforce and economy.
10: There is no avoiding this change. So we have a choice. We could choose to sit back and let others shape our future. Or we can choose to take control of what we can change and set our own course.
9: Cunningham says other initiatives will prepare students for new challenges in the workforce and continue to grow medical education throughout the state. This is Eminem.
11: Army JAG officer, veteran, prosecutor, and lifelong Minnesotan, Ron Schutz has spent his life fighting for Minnesota. Now Ron Schutz is running for attorney general to restore integrity in government. As a prosecutor, he took on dangerous criminals and put them behind bars. As a trial attorney, he took on big corporations and won. As your next attorney general, Ron Schutz will stop the fraudsters taking advantage of Minnesota taxpayers, enforce the law, and retire Keith Ellison's pro-crime agenda. Keith Ellison has led a culture of corruption, allowing criminals to steal billions of dollars from Minnesota taxpayers, pardoning a child rapist, and turning a blind eye to fraud at every level of government. If you're tired of paying into the system and watching criminals take advantage of it, on November 3rd, vote Ron Schutz for Attorney General and put an end to Keith Ellison's pro-crime agenda. Paid advertisement paid for by Ron for MNAG.
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19: I'm meteorologist Rodney Price. A mostly sunny but breezy afternoon with northwest winds up to 25. Our highs will climb into the lower 60s. Tonight, we'll see stars and a few more clouds, lower 40s. On Thursday, a partly sunny sky, lighter winds, and lower 60s. Discover lakes, great food, and friendly faces. Worthington, Minnesota, it's worth a look. Right now, it's 64.
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0: Problem for you. I don't think you're in that classification. So how do we describe you these days? Fox game announcer, founder, CEO of Fan Huddle. And I don't know what else you got going right now, but I did note via your X machine that you apparently made some ESPN big list on a Sports Center or the morning show, whatever it is they got in the morning. What was the list you were on?
21: Yeah, that was wild. Like, it was the top five surprise retirements.
0: Oh,
21: and it was on Peter Schrager's show.
0: Right.
21: And I was number 5 on there, and then Mays was number 4, Rick Moranis was number 3, Barry Sanders was number 2, and Andrew Luck was number 1. So
0: that's a good list.
21: Clearly, anytime you're on a list with you know, Barry Sanders and Rick Moranis, then you've finally made it. It's like the definition.
0: That's a very eclectic list. I like that, and it was nice that you made it as well. So how are you? I mean, you were part of some fairly high-powered offenses here. You could make the argument, if you want to, that sometimes you guys had to carry the defense. Well, now the shoe's on the other foot. I mean, the offense is struggling for various reasons. They got a little something going second half, I guess, against Miami. But the defense looks like it might be all-worldly. Are you okay with this?
21: No, it's unsustainable. There's no way I'm okay with it because I know it's not going to last. But obviously having Justin Jefferson out doesn't help, right? But when you look at what this offense has been since that second game, you know, they threw that stat up in the fourth quarter and it didn't hit you until you saw that. Like 30, and after this stat, this was before the last two drives, but 30 possessions, 10 field goals, 1 touchdown since that second game. Now, clearly, at the end there, TJ could have scored, right? Hockenson could have scored at the end there. But those are just crazy numbers. And I think it's not just Kyler Murray. It's not just Justin Jefferson being out. And clearly, with Donovan Jackson and Darisaw going out in that game, the line didn't help. But, you know, you look at the performance in that game and I was concerned. Like, the offensive line really wasn't there. They seemed completely out of sync. There was this play. I don't know how this happened. Like, in the second quarter, it's like Fries and Huber, and I know Huber was in there for Jackson, but Fries and Huber like run into each other like they're pulling in opposite directions. The offense just seems completely out of sorts, and it's not just one thing. It looks like a total mess right now.
0: I think we talked at least once since the Kyler signing. Correct me if I'm wrong on that. I honestly don't remember what your feeling was when the move was made. Now, again, he played 11 plays the first game, then he gets a concussion, misses a game, so it's not like we've seen him for all four of these games thus far. What are your early impressions?
21: You know, it's just so hard to tell, and I think trying to evaluate a player in isolation, especially at the quarterback position, that's so dependent on that protection, that's dependent on the run game, dependent on guys getting open. And I'm not like trying to excuse Kyler, because it seems like he I've never played the position. I would imagine getting smacked a few times back there makes you a little uneasy. So you're going to be a little bit anxious. And everybody clearly knows about the height issue, and teams are playing it the right way. They're really rushing him high on the ends, but not getting too far past so that he can escape the pocket. So they're really cage rushing him and doing a nice job. And I don't think we've had enough that we've seen enough to make a true evaluation, but there's nothing that would make me say give up on him, or that it's clearly going to work out extremely well.
0: So we obviously have not talked in a while. The Vikings make the move a couple of weeks ago to end the J.J. McCarthy era. Of course, as you know, they got a new general manager. That could have entered into it. They end up with a fifth-round pick. My position on J.J. has been as follows. I've been pretty critical of I think, how ill-prepared he has looked through much of the time he was here, after having, by the way, endorsed the decision to go out and go get him in the draft. I've also, though, said, and I don't think this is a contradiction, I wouldn't have punted on him yet, no pun intended. I especially if a fifth-round pick doesn't mean a hell of a lot to me, I would have played this out. I don't even know how many quarterbacks we're going to need this year, because Kyler gets hurt a lot as well. Carson is, you know, he gets banged around a decent amount. So where are you on the proverbial, hey, if you know he's not the guy, cut bait and move on, as opposed to let's just let things play out. There's always going to be time later to make that final decision on him.
21: Yeah, and I think, you know, having the new GM and people in the building understanding the relationship and what they see and the valuation that they base things on, as opposed to what we've seen in limited game action, right, because of the injuries, I believe that they know what they're doing. I hate to always go back to that, but I'm going to defer to the judgment of the people in the building on this one, keeping in mind that some people that, you know, aren't in the building may have made the decision to get him in there, or maybe they did and changed their minds and saw enough to think that it was time. So I don't think it's too early. You make that decision when you think you need to make that decision, and you can't afford to wait on things like that necessarily, especially if you're going to get something back in the draft. And if you think that some of that draft capital is going to help you in the next draft, go and get a guy earlier.
0: You're not suffering from Chris Carter disease, are you? Because with Carter, all along, I think he's been very tough on McCarthy. And I just assumed it was because he was, you know, McCarthy was a Michigan man and Ohio State, and you're Ohio State. So this isn't that old Ohio State bias coming through again, is it?
21: No, not at all. Okay. I mean, I was definitely rooting for the guy. Just it seemed to me in some of the limited action, and I know that late in some of the games, like the start of the game or start of the season last year, you know, second half performance and turns out well, and like, okay, the guy's turning the corner, and everything good that's been said about him must be true. We know that he's tough as nails, and

0: pom-poms. I don't care about what you did in the past. You made the right decision, or the team made the right decision and brought you in, so I'll cheer for you.
1: You're an analyst now. You used to play, okay? And so you are expert, I think, in answering, or can be expert in answering a question that I started the show with. And it goes back to the tendency in the media business to, how do I put it? If a player, let's say in this case a receiver, Juwan Jennings, struggles early, the assumption is, well, complicated offense, you know, going to take time, there's right. a lot of layers to it, etc. And it's starting to bug me because it seems to be a catch-all that never considers the possibility that maybe you got too many options on some patterns. Maybe you're better off trying to meld the best of what your players have with some adjustment on your part to your system that maybe gives some of those players the best chance to win. I might accept it at the quarterback position a little, but even there, I'm going, so you played it. Do we make it? Is there that big of a difference between some systems and others when it comes to the complicated nature and the Rubik's Cube nature of what quarterbacks, running backs, wide receivers on offense need to learn?
0: Yes, absolutely. And, you know, this is kind of a dilemma and a decision that offensive coordinators need to make. Are they going to try and get the quarterback to take a look at the defense and come up with the perfect play, getting people into the perfect play? Or do you, because so many defenses change looks post-snap, try and build in answers to the play so that during the course of the play, post-snap, the quarterback is going to make that decision based on their very fast processing, but also the receivers need to be on the same page and they need to see things the same way and make the adjustments accordingly. So there's a level of complication to offenses that is going to make it more difficult for some to pick up as opposed to others.
1: So do you ever think that part of the mix should be, I don't want to say dumbing it down a little bit, but then adjusting on the basis of the players you have, playing more to their strengths? Does it have to be, this is what we do, and we need all the variations on all these patterns, whatever? I'm just saying, is there a middle ground? Because I even think some of the teams, I look at like the I'm sure the 49ers aren't simple, but I feel like there may be in some regimes a greater willingness to make those adjustments a little bit, and that it can end up, I don't care how many plays you got. I used to, you know, kid with Flip Saunders, the late great Flip Saunders, the old Wolves coach, about this, because he brought in his playbook one day and it was bigger than War and Peace. I said, well, Flip, how about cutting it down a little bit? And he used to kid, and we'd talk about it back and forth. But the same applies to me. I mean, the goal is to give whoever you have the best chance to get as close to their best as possible, correct?
0: Yeah, no question about it. But this is part of the difficulty of being a coach, and especially being a coordinator. You go into a certain week with a plan based on the tendencies of the opposing team, what you can expect in certain down and distances, what are they going to do, how are they going to play us, and you come up with a plan accordingly. And then on game day, okay, well, forget about that. They're not doing that today. They're doing something different. Good coaching staffs always study their own tendencies and try and break some of those tendencies to confuse opposing offenses or defenses. So you go out in a particular game and you're faced with something that you weren't expecting. And the default answer, the simple answer, and I'm not saying that you're a simple person, obviously, but the simplest answer, well, why don't you just make it easier?
1: Right.
0: Make
1: yes.
0: it just
1: yes.
0: do what they can do. But the more complicated answer is, well, we can't just change one position. Mm-hmm. And if it was easy to do, then everybody would do it and everybody would do it well. And maybe part of what happened in the second half is exactly what you're talking about.
1: Right.
0: Just adjustments to what they were seeing in the first half. Now, clearly, there were more clean pockets later in the game for Kyler Murray. So that certainly helped. I don't know. Some of that was, the Dolphins defense getting tired, because even Brian Owen, I mean, he was struggling. And look, Chop Robinson's a hell of a player.
1: But,
0: even your best player on the field was struggling with some protection early in that game. But when Kyler Murray got some time, it seemed like things were opening up a little bit more and those routes were revealing themselves much sooner, and he was delivering great balls. And TJ Hockenson is another guy that
1: many
0: in the fan base, you

0: last year, the year before, like, damn, this guy's done, right? He's cooked. And coming back, he's healthy now, and to have that kind of performance, it was impressive.
1: Yeah, that's kind of what saved him. There's no question about that. Robert Smith, former Vikings running back, kind enough to join us. How complicated was Billick's offense? Was that complicated as he wanted people to believe, or was it you had a lot of really talented pieces for him to use?
0: Now that's funny. And I had an opportunity to sit with Dante Culpepper. We did like an autograph show together down in Iowa a couple of weeks ago.
1: Yeah.
0: And I'd never done this before. I'd sat down and I talked to Dante about, the Giants game and what happened? Because this is something that you find out, especially when you get into analyzing football when you're done, or I'm sure people that transition from playing into coaching football. If you're a running back, your view is so narrow of what's going on out there. Like what kind of coverage are they playing? Well, it looks like some sort of man or zone. Like those are the kind of things I have to know. Like, is it two or four or six? Is it cover five? Is it one man? Like, I don't need to know all that stuff, right? And I'm trying to do my job and focus on my part of the job, which is really protection, right? Like, that's
1: sure,
0: it.
1: Sure.
0: My number one job is really to protect the guy that's more valuable than me on the offense. But I'm not looking at all of those adjustments and how complicated that structure is. I've come to find out more and more about just how talented Brian was and how much of an innovator he was, and just kind of all of the things that that he learned about protections himself and kind of how that made his play calling evolve. But clearly, you get some talented players, it's going to look pretty good. I'm not taking anything away from him. But as far as the complexity of the offense itself, good question. Ask one of the receivers and quarterbacks.
1: I can't remember. Were you good at picking up blitzes?
0: Yeah, that was. I don't think I gave up a sack. No, I think Jeff George probably should have been sacked one time because of me, but no.
1: Yeah.
0: And it was great to hear this actually from Dante the other day, because he was like, I found out in 2001 that I had taken for granted having some experienced guys around me, especially at running back. And what's the name? Michael, who's the guy that got drafted after I did the
2: Michael Bennett?
0: His name now.
1: Michael Bennett, you talking about?
0: Bennett. Yes.
1: Thank you, Marcy.
0: But Bennett, he said he was having some problems with protection.
1: Mm.
0: I don't know. I'd never had a problem with the protections. It was always something that just kind of came naturally to me. So it never was a problem.
1: That was not an issue. Well, did he? So were you talking to him about the 41 donut game, trying to figure out all these years later? What did Dante have any interesting nuggets on that, looking back now?
0: Yeah, he did. He said he probably shouldn't have played against the Saints, and he just wasn't healthy enough in that game.
1: Yeah.
0: And, the Giants, being able to get pressure with just four, and us, kind of going down early and just not having enough to come back. And it certainly wasn't a 41-0 game. And I think most people that see that or that knew that team, and I didn't even realize, you kind of lose focus. And especially that first year out, it's kind of like, I need to get away from the game. I didn't realize they played them the next year and won. I didn't realize they played the Giants the next year and beat them. But he was just, he talked about just their ability to get home with four and his inability to escape. And he clearly wasn't 100%, not even close. I mean, he his ankle was pretty messed up.
1: Do you have I don't know, right now, would you say you're more of a college football guy or a pro football guy? Or can you not narrow it down that way?
0: That's a good question, because college football, like, I'm almost exclusively focused on my teams during the course of the week.
1: Makes sense.
0: And because number one, players move around so much in college now, and I don't know how many people out there know the rosters for Arizona State and Hawaii, but those teams I'm watching this week. So, I'm going back and watching film and reading the stories on these guys. I knew a little bit about Arizona State, obviously, with what they've done over the last couple of years, but the Hawaii roster, not just because there's some complicated pronunciations, but just trying to figure those things out. I'm more focused on college, but I always keep tabs on the Vikings and the Browns, and I keep tabs on the league in general, just not as dialed in as I would be on my games that week. And college football in general, like, I can't tell you how good Indiana is right now and some of the other teams. Obviously, I've followed some of the scores and games.
2: Sure.
0: I would say that I'm more of a college guy just because that's my job.
1: I ask because, of course, well, as you know, I attended Indiana, so it's been a lot of fun. But beyond that, you know, Minnesota, the Gophers have just had two really good weeks in a row. They went to Washington and won, and then knocked off Michigan. I still don't have an explanation on how Underwood got, I've heard anywhere from $7 million to $12 million a year, because it doesn't look to me like he's a quarterback. But have you seen enough of the University of Minnesota, the Gopher Club, to think they can sustain? They've kind of opened the door to maybe having, you know, one of those unusual seasons, but you got to sustain it, obviously. You got to carry it forward. Have you seen enough of them to have any kind of impression or opinion?
0: I have not, unfortunately. I haven't actually watched one of the games all the way through. I've just seen highlights of games, and obviously highlights of, you know,
1: yes,
0: celebrations with PJ after the games,
1: yes,
0: whether it's headbutting somebody or doing a little,
1: the body surfing in the
0: locker room.
1: Yeah,
0: but I haven't dialed in and watched one of the games.
1: The Garzi and I were talking about this. The conference, to me, I don't know that there is necessarily Ohio, your club, I guess, is the closest to a super team, but I think there's a lot of good teams. It looks to me like it's deeper in that sense, which I think is more fun that way. Obviously, if you can get, there's a number of teams now, again, even Northwestern, for God's sake, with their new stadium.
0: Yeah.
1: I mean, they look like a machine the other day. Or was it Friday night or Saturday night, whenever they play their first game in their new stadium?
0: Yeah, they're looking impressive. And I know that Indiana has Nebraska this week.
1: That's
0: true. We had Maryland at Nebraska last week. So that'll be interesting for me to kind of see what Nebraska looks like in relation to Indiana. I'll have a much better feel for, you know, what Indiana is, kind of knowing a little bit about Nebraska. And I shouldn't say a little bit, but knowing a fair amount about Nebraska, playing against, you know, Michigan State and then Maryland, kind of extrapolating from there. But it'll be interesting to see kind of how that game looks.
1: We did get a text from a listener who's listening to us, and he wants to remind both of us that the main reason you guys lost 41 Donut was they stole our plays. That's why. That conspiracy theory continues to live, that the play somehow, there was an I think it was the electronics or like the headset. They somehow, did you guys ever hear about any of that, or is it something you guys needed to believe because of the final score?
0: Yeah, that's interesting. I don't remember hearing any of that. When you lose 41-0, and it's the last game of your career.
1: Yeah,
0: and,
1: that's,
0: you know,
1: true.
0: I had a pretty good idea going into that game that it would be the last game of my career,
1: yeah,
0: and that almost got me to come back. You're not really concerned about any of the factors. You're just kind of embarrassed and shocked and all sorts of negative emotions.
1: Yeah,
0: and
1: sure.
0: I wasn't like searching for answers on the internet, or, you know, of course, different internet back then. There weren't as many platforms where,
1: sure,
0: these kind of things were being shared. But yeah, I had heard some of that stuff, but I don't know how much truth there is to that. And if you're getting pressure with four, as Dante talked about,
1: yeah,
0: a quarterback's, you know, honest take, candid take on what happened in a game is probably going to be your best indicator of what it really was. And if you can get pressure with just four, then you're going to be in trouble.
1: Well, Lieber, you know, I think you probably know Ben Lieber, a former Viking. He's on the Vikings radio network and joins us every week and is on several shows. And the Lieber theory on the head coach, I should say on the quarterback, on Kyler, is he thinks you're going to see more and more dropping seven and challenging him that way, and seeing how Kyler can survey and handle that. And he thinks the antidote is, again, to go run more. Now, they have, you know, that's been the big emphasis in this offseason, the whole new outside zone running game. They've stuck to some of that with some success, but he thinks that's the way out of the box. And it is a reminder, again, because you were a running back, and you know this, that as much as the game has changed and we went through that period where it was passing all the time, I think we're seeing a bit of a transition back to some of the best teams re-emphasizing the importance of a good running game. And sometimes just the frequency of running, correct? Even if you're not running effectively, still not being afraid to hand the ball off.
0: Yeah, you're right. And I think for a few reasons, it's become more effective. And we've seen a trend where we've gone to more two and three tight end sets. And I think what happened on the defensive side of the ball as an adjustment to passing offenses is that you had more players that could play in space. Now, obviously, it's, you know, kind of the way the Flores defense is built to. You call those guys positionless, but the net result is they're going to be lighter players that are going to be more mobile. And so you get them matched up both in the run game and the pass game with tight ends, and it's going to be more difficult for them. The second part of it is, you know, maintaining that balance is consistency of what a defense is going to see in certain positions, certain situations, and then breaking that for the explosive play. So if you run the ball a high number of times on first down and you're consistent with that, then that opposing defense is going to be dialed in and they're going to react much more to those play action type fakes. So, you know, you're right. And the numbers would show that it isn't necessarily the effectiveness of the run. It's just the consistency of when you do it that's going to impact what your results are going to be on those play action passes. But then the other part of it is, you have to think about how defensive linemen have to play. Mm-hmm. I mean, they're obviously great athletes. They're better at the, you know, it's probably the biggest mismatch from an athletic standpoint on the field is the defensive lineman versus the offensive lineman. And if you continually say, okay, you need to not only stop, that you need to be backing up, right, and stop this guy, you know, so it's just difficult physically for an offensive lineman to do that. So you got to get them kind of firing off the ball, because it not only establishes that run, but it changes the dynamic a little bit, and it slows down that pass rush, because just for that time, that defensive lineman has to take on that block and read that block, and if it's play action, then have to transition into a pass rush instead of just teeing off.
1: I got to go because we got Glenn Mason in studio. He joins us every week. Any messages for your good friend, Glenn Mason?
0: Just tell Coach I said hello. Go Gophers. Skew Ma, baby.
1: Did you guys get along?
0: Neil, we have the same football agent, Neil Cornell.
1: That's what I thought. Mace, say hi to Robert.
2: I just did. He said, did I get along? I said, I get along with everybody. Robert's the best.
1: Well, you don't get along with all media
0: hey,
1: people.
0: Coach. How you doing?
2: Well, I get along with athletes, put it that way. And I'm not sure you could spell it, Barrera.
1: Wow, that was unkind. That doesn't even seem necessary.
2: Robert, how you doing?
0: I'm doing great. How are you?
2: You sound great. I wish I was doing as good as you.
1: What does that mean? You look good.
0: I think the last time we were in Chicago together. Yeah, the Big
2: exactly. Yeah.
0: Yeah.
1: You know the hardest part?
0: Well, good to hear for you. The hardest part is dealing with Dan.
1: Well, that's always difficult. But the hardest part for us dealing with Mace is, you know, when he was on the Big Ten Network, he did great work. I was like a bobo how much I praised the job he did. But he's not doing that anymore. So now it's just convincing him to actually still watch the games. That's the biggest challenge we have. I mean, it's unbelievable. You know, we know he's got expertise, but I didn't see it. I didn't watch. I didn't watch the games.
0: Is it golfing or fishing or both?
1: He took his headset off, but he
3: just wandered off.
1: He's wandered off. Yeah, he's got
3: the mic on, just wandered off.
0: That's awesome.
1: He's
0: I mean, you knew this. He's the one running the show, right?
1: Pretty much. Yeah, that's the way it works. We're kind of used to that for sure. Were you around the same? Who was the assistant coach that you, Elliot? Was it Usalak? Robert. Yep. Robert and did you take a side in that, Mace, between the two of them? Because it got ugly between those two. Did you help him?
2: Let me tell you something.
1: All right.
2: Did you ever see Robert run the ball?
1: Yes.
2: Did you ever see Usalak run the ball? I'm on Robert's side. Are you crazy? It's a lot easier to get another Usalak than a Robert Smith. Come on.
1: That answers that question, Robert. There you go.
2: You know, he was on my staff, Elliot Usalak.
1: He was?
2: Yeah, and I fired him after 1 year.
1: Did you really?
2: Yeah. Yeah, he was, you know, he was a good he was a good line coach, but he had some other issues, so I had to let him go.
0: What year were you with him, Coach?
2: My first year at Minnesota. Yeah, I hired him as a line coach, And my line coach did not come with me from Kansas. He tried to get the job at Kansas, and he didn't. So I hired Elliot Uzalak. And really, I mean, he's a good line coach, but he just
1: – Some other issues.
2: Yeah.
1: That'll happen for sure. Yeah. I'm glad you guys could catch up. Robert, we appreciate you, and we'll hope to chat. I assume you're making – seems like a bunch of old Vikings are making trips back all the time now. Autograph stuff, all these appearances. It's endless. Sean Salisbury's here like every other week.
0: I was there for the opener, too. I was up
1: – Were you? Yeah.
0: For the game against the Packers. And, you know, the Ohio State had lost the night before to Texas, and it was just, you know, it was almost the exact opposite of what happened with the Vikings game, because Ohio State was up in the first half and, you know, looking good, and then lose the game, and then, you know, obviously the Packers are up in the first half of that game, and I'm like, man, this is going to be just an awful weekend for football, with Ohio State losing, and then the Vikings losing, and then being there was just really cool, kind of seeing that turnaround. And anytime you beat the Packers, it's great. But to do it that way with the comeback win, that was awesome.
2: You know, Robert, did you watch the Michigan-Minnesota game by any chance?
0: I didn't watch it.
1: You saw highlights, you said, right? Yeah, a couple highlights.
2: Well, anyway, you know, the first series that Michigan has, they're really moving the ball well, especially on the ground, you know? And this, I'm not very often critical of coaching, but in this one, they come up with a 4th-and-1, and I'm sitting there at the game, 4th-and-1, and they're going to go for it, and they line up in an empty set. And I said to everybody around me, they're going to run the quarterback draw. And they did, and they got killed. And the guy says, how did you know they were going to run a quarterback draw? I said, what else are they going to run? I mean, it was 4th-and-less. Now, what bird brain called that play?
1: Yeah, that wasn't very good. That's for sure.
2: Now, if they would have ran, you know, under center quarterback sneak, okay, that's fine. But a quarterback draw in that situation? Crazy.
1: Robert's got to go. He's got a big corporate meeting that I'm sure you're waiting. You're probably late for it because of us. So it's great to catch up with
0: you. I'm good the rest of the day.
1: Awesome.
0: Good to talk to you. Great to catch up with you, Coach.
2: Okay. Let me know when you're in town.
0: Sounds good.
1: Thank you, Robert. I appreciate you. Robert Smith helping us out. A little bit late for Mace in Your Face, but that was a nice little crosstalk thing going on. We always like pulling that off. We'll come back with Mace solo, fresh off his triumphant return to the original People's Stadium, University of Minnesota. He'll file a lengthy report. Next.
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6: AP News, I'm Ben Thomas. In Tennessee, a judge has ordered the state to preserve anything that was in the execution chamber and all communication records from last week's failed attempt to put Krista Pike to death.
7: On Monday night, it was our understanding that Krista was brain dead and that life support would be removed the next day. But on Tuesday, to the shock of everyone, including me, including her team, and including the medical team, Krista woke up and began talking.
6: Attorney Randy Spivey.
7: I do not have an explanation for what happened between Monday night and Tuesday morning. But what we do know is that Krista has a long road to recovery.
6: Spivey describes Pike as angry and confused. Lawyers for a death row inmate in Texas are asking for a stay, citing Pike's case. The FBI says it thwarted an attack on the Mall of America. The 18-year-old suspect had been under investigation for nearly 2 years, and agents posing as members of the Islamic State group had supplied him with an assault rifle. The World Health Organization is calling on Russia to provide more information about the death of a lab employee amid concerns about plague. And a tropical storm's brewing in the Gulf of Mexico. National Hurricane Center Director Michael Brennan.
8: We are expecting Isaias to strengthen rather quickly, if not rapidly, through the next couple of days, becoming a hurricane by Thursday morning as it moves northeastward across the southern Gulf. And then we're expecting a faster forward motion toward the north and northeast, which will bring the center of Isaias to the northern Gulf Coast late Friday night and into early Saturday morning, expecting the system to be at or near major hurricane intensity as we go through the day on Friday.
6: On Wall Street, the S&P and the NASDAQ pulled back from record highs, each dropping about 0.2% on the day. The Dow fell 341 points, or about 0.7. Oil prices swung again, but Brent crude still settled above $100 per barrel. U.S. gasoline prices high but level. AAA has the national average for a gallon of regular grade just under $4.37.
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10: They wanted to bring in somebody that was softer on the players, somebody that was a better communicator in terms of being able to get the message from the front office to the guys in terms of being able to accept and adopt roles that would serve them best, but then also serve the interest of the team. And I just think that when you go that route, when you move on from somebody that's a proven winner, somebody that's a disciplinarian for us off the touch and you don't win, it opens the door for criticism. And I think that that's where Yankees fans are at with Aaron Boone. We've got 9 seasons of Boone in the Bronx, and we've got 3 appearances in the CS and 1 World Series appearance. By Yankees fan standard, that's not good enough. Now, you can call us bulls, you can say whatever you want, but we didn't establish the standard. Brian Cashman told us what it was. He said, this is the bar to clear for this franchise with these players, and they still haven't been able to get it.
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14: I'm meteorologist Mace Michaels. Isolated showers tonight, partly cloudy and a low in the upper 30s. Sunshine returns for tomorrow, cooler and breezy. A high not too far from 60. More sunshine ahead for Friday into the weekend. A big warm-up ahead. 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
3: 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The Fan.

0: many security folks were in your posse when you returned to the People's Stadium, University of Minnesota, Golden Gophers, Michigan?
1: I had a couple. I don't know if they would classify as security, but I had some people
0: had
1: with
0: some people.
1: Me. But what a, let me just tell you something. I'm fired. Can you tell I'm fired?
0: Yes.
1: What a great weekend. You kind of prefaced my return to Minnesota, but you know, it all started out. I said last week that a good friend of mine, a guy that coached me for a long time, was coming in from Oregon, and we were having dinner with him and some other people I know, the Rackies from. But Mo Ankeny and his wife Jane and the Rackies came over, and we had an unbelievable dinner at Jack's. Okay, now I'm not sure Bill Kozak wants to see me back, only because we closed that place.
0: Did you
1: down.
0: Really?
1: Oh, I'm absolutely.
0: Wow.
1: Finally, I mean, we had telling stories and telling us when we finally got up. The only people still sitting down and eating were the workers, you know. And they said that was no problem. We had a great time, but. You know, one of the things I don't go to a lot of games, but I love the tailgating scene. And they have a great tailgating scene down at Huntington Bank Stadium, University of Minnesota. Great stadium, but they built that thing for $288 million.
0: A bargain.
1: What a bargain. Unbelievable. And but we got down there early, about 8:15, started making the rounds, you know. I stopped over first at Jerry Lothrop. We invited to his tailgate, went over there. Then I ventured down a little bit to, I don't know if you know, Tim Tuttle.
0: Yeah, well, heard that name.
1: Great guy.
0: Yeah.
1: I mean, him and his wife are unbelievable. To his tailgate, and his tailgate is in the shadow of Maturi Pavilion.
0: Oh, I love it. I love that. Did you take a picture? You should have taken a picture
1: there.
0: I took
1: a picture for you.
0: Oh, I love it.
1: I took a picture.
0: I love it.
1: Are you kidding?
0: Oh, that's too good.
1: But we had a great time. And the one thing that I really don't understand, this comes off of a criticism, is that the tailgating all over the place. But the gold lot and the maroon lot, right next to prime parking, okay? And the person I was with, John Glenn, you know John Glenn. Mm-hmm. He had a spot there in the goal lot, and I was amazed. It couldn't have been a third full. And they had a sellout crowd.
0: Yeah.
1: Tailgating all over the place. Why aren't those spots being used?
0: Gargi, do you know the answer to that question?
2: It's expensive to park there.
1: Well, but you know what? Supply and demand.
0: Yeah.
1: You need people to park there. Yeah. You got to set the atmosphere. It's important. So you look there because, you know, when you go to – the programs that Minnesota aspires to be, whether it be
0: Indiana.
1: Ohio State or Indiana now, Penn State, Michigan. I mean, those spots are the ones that finish up the first. But it was unbelievable.
2: The other thing I don't know is if they're all sold and people just don't use them to tailgate or just use them because they're close. You know what I mean? Like the maroon lot's better than the gold lot for tailgating. I know that. There's more tailgaters in the maroon lot.
1: Why wouldn't you? Because it's too close to the state. That's the most ridiculous statement I've ever heard.
2: Well, no. People. It could be somebody that's 100 years old that just wants to park close to the stadium and walk to the premium, beautiful
0: people. You got something against old people?
1: So why isn't he parking in his spot?
2: Because they don't get there at 8:15 like you.
1: Oh, no. I'm telling you, I would appreciate that. But when we walked out right after the game, they were empty. And I don't think they left early. So,
0: well, maybe
1: so anyway,
0: you can start a movement.
1: That logic doesn't hold any water, I can tell you.
2: But, okay, you've been to one game in 20 years. I guess you're the expert. Well, tell us more about Huntington Bank Stadium insights,
1: no, wait a
2: professor.
1: Minute. No, wait a minute.
2: I mean,
1: wait a minute.
2: My God.
1: I observed.
2: You go premium entrance to the suite, and all of a sudden you're an expert.
0: Mace built it.
2: Well, I saw Mace McGrew with the shovel in the ground.
1: Wait a minute. No. I walked out, and I could observe it while you were surfing with P.J. Fleck in the locker room.
2: I was
1: so
2: rubbing
1: what are you talking
2: blood on
1: about?
2: His face. You're right.
0: Huh? Changing blood.
1: Yeah. I mean, come on now. You don't know what you... That's enough. Cut him off, would you?
0: Wow.
1: But anyway...
0: Right. So go ahead.
1: Our host, David Denno, in his box, we had a great box, and he's kind of a Michigan, but he has Minnesota roots. So he had a mixture in there. It was really great. Just a great host, good food, good people. Except one guy that drove me crazy, but that's okay. And we had a special guest at halftime.
0: Ooh.
1: Special guest.
3: Are you not?
0: Not Mother Maturi. Huh? No. You mentioned him earlier. Okay.
1: Justin Guard.
0: Oh, I did see the photo.
1: No, he came up. Yeah, he had to come up. Yeah. And but it was really good.
0: Do the Rubes remember you? Like when you're beyond.
1: Well, let me get there. I'm going to get there. Anyway, first of all, I've mentioned before, I got a good friend in Wayzata, Molly McDonald, mm-hmm. that owns a store, a high-level store, Highcroft. I always said, if you need a special gift, go there. I mean, really, it's good. And she opened a new store, better spot, really nice. And so I stopped in there last week just to check out her new store. No intention of buying anything. You know, that's my approach. But anyway, she's got not a clothing, but nice, really clothing. And she said to me, you got to have this shirt. This shirt's you. And I said, no, I'm not going to buy it. She had me try it on. It fit good. And so I wore the shirt to the game. I can't tell you how many people ask me, where did you get that shirt? It's unbelievable. You think she would have given it to me for free because I was in a wear
0: around. She probably will eventually.
1: And advertising. But only one negative. Okay, this is the only negative I got. So I did coach there 10 years, mm-hmm. okay? Well, I had got a call from the Michigan radio station. And they said, you know, are you going to the game? I said, yeah. I said, boy, we'd love to have you on the radio pregame to talk about the 2005 game.
0: Mm-hmm.
1: You know, there.
0: Sure.
1: It would be good, some insight. And I said, sure, I'll do it. Why not? And you know, I know the guy with Michigan Radio, but it'd be good for Minnesota, mm-hmm. you know, yeah. to get that out there. And so our box was on 5 and radio's on 6. I know that from doing the Big Ten Network. So I went up to 6 and got the elevator, and the guy up there says, where are you going? And I said, well, I'm doing radio just a couple minutes down in this. Let me see your pass. I said, I don't have a pass. I said, I'm just going on the radio for a couple minutes, and I'm walking right back. I'm going down to my box. Here's my pass for the box. And he goes, no, get out of here. Or he didn't say that. No, you can't. I said, you know, I used to coach here for 10 years. That's why they want me on the radio. And he goes, I don't care who you are. You're not getting in without a pass.
0: Wow.
1: Anyway, I've cooled down now.
0: Were you hot?
1: Oh, Marsh, was I hot? I mean,
0: did you say, don't you know who I am?
1: I just said I was trying to use some common sense to him, saying, listen, I want to go on the radio. They want me to go on the radio. Right. I used to coach here for 10 years, the 2005 game. I thought, ain't that great, you know? Now, so anyway, that was
0: the
1: negative.
0: Well, did you get through eventually?
1: No.
0: So you couldn't do the interview?
1: No. So they called me and said, where are you? And I said, they won't let me up here. They wouldn't believe it. They said, didn't you tell them who you are? I said, I did. It didn't matter. And they said, unbelievable. So anyway.
0: Garji, did you have anything to do with that too?
1: Probably.
2: I have nothing to add. I could give you a reason why that may have happened, but I'm going to stay out of it.
1: You know what? You ought to stay out of it. So.
0: Yeah, stay out of a lunch bag.
1: Yeah.
2: Yeah. Lunchbox.
0: Hey, a lunchbox.
1: Let me just tell you.
0: I thought it was lunch bag.
1: He didn't eat very much when he came. He was working. He only had 2 bratwursts. I watched him.
2: Grab a water.
1: And he put one in his pocket to go.
0: How do you deal with, this is a hypothetical. I'm not saying this necessarily ever happens, but it can. You're the well-known individual. Everybody wants to high-five you and then, you know, kind of get your ear. And you're just kind of, you get that to a point, but you kind of sort of like, you'd also like to watch the game.
1: Yeah.
0: How do you handle the goofball who won't stop? He's like a pit. He's like a little terrier, just nipping at your ankles, constantly wanting your approval, basically looking for your approval.
1: Well,
0: that person doesn't let go. How do you do that?
1: There was one there, and it was very obvious. And my side piece did not save me. You know what I mean? I was out there all by myself.
0: Right.
1: And finally, after a long time, he had a few drinks.
0: No.
1: Oh, yeah. And he was a space invader. And I'm trying to watch a game.
0: Space invader. I love that.
1: And he says to me, am I bothering you? And I said, yes. And it didn't.
3: In your face.
1: It didn't work.
0: It didn't. He didn't surrender.
1: No,
0: he didn't concede. Didn't retreat.
1: No, did not work.
0: Maybe you need. Then did you have a couple of belts at that point to try?
1: You probably
0: weren't going to be able to catch up with him.
1: No, you know what? It was early game at Tim Tuttle's. I already mentioned that, but mm-hmm. he had breakfast burritos, and they were spectacular.
0: Oh, that sounds good.
1: Breakfast burritos, yep.
0: Any quesadillas?
1: Breakfast burritos. Burritos,
0: okay, good enough. Urban Meyer, yeah. You probably heard this quote. It's getting a lot of attention here. I don't know if this was on a podcast or what. Here's the quote. Arguably, the best 2 weeks in the modern era of Minnesota football, Washington and Michigan.
2: That was with Jerry DiNardo on the Big Ten Network.
0: That's what it was, DiNardo, yeah. That's right. Over the top, fair, what do you think? What do you make of that?
1: No, I think it's fair. I mean, you know, what I said, you know, traveling out to Washington was a challenge, and they won that football game. But then I said the bigger challenge is going to be coming home the next week.
0: You did, yeah.
1: You know, I mean, the late travel. And, you know, was it a classic Michigan team? No, but it doesn't matter. Minnesota hadn't won here since 1977. And I heard PJ say he wasn't even born then.
0: Yeah.
1: You know, how old is he anyway? I don't have any idea.
0: I'm guessing
2: he's about 45.
0: Oh, is that it?
2: Yeah, I thought he's a little older. Older
0: okay.
2: than me.
0: Yeah. Okay.
2: Yeah.
0: He's a youngster.
1: Yeah.
0: But I'm thinking as I'm hearing the quote, I'm thinking, well, Mace must have had a couple of back-to-back weeks that are pretty good. I mean, so does that mean you didn't take offense?
1: No. Okay. I don't take offense at all.
0: Okay.
1: Yeah.
0: Although, you know, your good friend Louie, I talked to him this week, and he's all excited about the Michigan game that you attended. And he says, out of nowhere, well, yeah, it was a really good victory. I wasn't going to keep watching the game, but I couldn't turn it off. I mean, I'd like to see the celebration, the whole bit. But he said the most important thing is now they got Purdue next week. Are they going to have a letdown the way Mace's team did at Indiana after you beat Ohio State? Yeah, and I'm thinking, I mean, out of nowhere, a cheap shot from your good friend okay. Luigi.
1: What, does that surprise you?
0: No, I got
1: come
0: you.
1: On, that
0: I
1: guess is it surprising.
0: Doesn't. I'm just saying, yeah.
1: You know, like I said before, though, those that live in glass houses shouldn't throw
0: that's
1: stones
0: true.
1: There. You
0: know, that's a good point.
1: But that's okay.
0: It is a good 2 week stretch. But yeah. I don't know. Now, it's the old deal of then, can you sustain it? So, the Purdue game, that's who's this week, right?
1: Well, yeah.
0: Let's back up a little bit. What did you see that you, in terms of the football, when you were allowed to watch it? What did you see?
1: First of all, because I've watched the game and I still have a little bit of coach in me, you know?
0: Mm-hmm. Sure.
1: You know, first of all, I remember a couple weeks ago I made the statement about Lindsey.
0: Yes.
1: I said,
0: Drake
1: you know, if I was down the playground, what's the quarterback I would take, you know? Mm-hmm. And I said, I would take him. And now, I'm going to tell you, after seeing Underwood play, I mean, that's no doubt.
0: Yeah.
1: I mean, come on. I mean, I think there's more issues there. But here, you know, we talk about NIL a lot.
0: Mm-hmm.
1: Let me tell you about NIL. It's one thing when you have money to buy a player. Okay, that's what they're doing. You better make sure you're buying the right player. You know, just because you're putting a price tag, I mean, you know, Larry Ellison's got a lot of money, $10 million package to get that guy. Well, I bet he'd like to have a little refund on that deal. But you know what? That happens. That's just like in pro football, Dan. You know, first-round picks are precious.
0: J.J. McCarthy.
1: Well, I was going to say, so you draft a first-round pick, everybody's excited, and in a couple of minutes you trade him for a fifth-round pick. So does it turn out to be a good decision or not? Not very good. You've wasted a first-round pick, and in Michigan's case, they wasted a lot of NIL money on that guy. I wouldn't be a bit surprised if they make a change at quarterback now. And I think there's some other issues.
0: Yeah, there could
1: there.
0: Be.
1: You
0: yes.
1: know, you know what really bothered me? When he threw I'm talking about Bryce Under, when he threw that last pass, when the game was really over, it's been documented, and they scored the Hail Mary to beat Western Michigan. Now, I'm going to digress for a second. I was shocked that the Gopher fans stormed the field against that Michigan team. You'd rather say, hey, we expected to win. This wasn't an upset. You know, but Michigan students stormed the field, them beating Western Michigan.
0: Yeah, that's true.
1: How far is the Wolverines falling?
0: Yeah, falling a long way.
1: But when they scored that, he ran right over. I watched it on TV and jumped on the bench and raised his hands to the crowd like, it's all me. You know, You played lousy, son. You got lucky at the end.
0: Yeah, no, I get your point.
1: You know, so anyway.
0: And Drake was not at his best in this game. That's the interesting thing.
1: He was not.
0: The defense was outstanding.
1: Not at his best. Here's the other thing. Do you know how hard it is to win a football game against a good team? If you have a pick six,
0: yeah,
1: your odds are done.
0: Way down, yeah.
1: Second, if you have a blocked punt against a good football team, your chance of winning. You had both.
0: And they still won.
1: And they still won.
0: That's a good point.
1: And you're right. I mean, that wasn't – especially you look at the statistics, that wasn't a great game by him. But I'm still watching him right there, and I'm thinking just the way he handles himself and everything. And I can tell you, without a doubt, okay, Minnesota outcoached him. They did. They just and you can't say enough superlatives about the defense. I mean, they shut him down. I mean, that was really impressive.
0: All right, let's make this the bottom of the hour pause. Questions for Mace? Text us the Bradshaw and Brian K fan text line 64686 Kessler in about 1 hour.
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6: Delano, Minnesota artist Bob Hauptmann has won the 2026 Federal Duck Stamp Art Contest with an acrylic painting of two long-tailed ducks. His artwork will appear on the 2027 to 2028 Federal Migratory Bird Hunting and Conservation Stamp, which goes on sale next June. It's his fourth federal contest victory. His brothers, James and Joe, have won 7 and 6 times respectively, giving the three Minnesota brothers a combined 17 wins. Bob joked afterward with Outdoor News that he didn't think he'd ever beaten his brother Joe, whose painting of a king eider placed third. 20-year-old Madison Grimm of Wallace, South Dakota, finished second with a remarkable piece of artwork, also featuring a drake king eider. Hauptmann said he selected long tails after harvesting one in Alaska that is now mounted in his studio. The species is one of the deepest diving ducks and can go as deep as 150 feet. Judges reviewed 331 entries this year, with 15 reaching the final round. Congratulations to Bob Hauptmann on Federal Duck Stamp Contest win number 4. This has been from the pages of the Outdoor News. Learn more at outdoornews.com.
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0: Basically saying you're
1: I'm just telling you, after the game, I walked right out, and that lot had about the same number of cars as when I got there. I don't know if it sold out or not, but that lot is not full. You know what? Let me tell you something. The biggest visible crowd in that lot where I was was Michigan. There was a big Michigan bus, and
0: why did they even let them in?
1: And well, I don't know, because they had a big yellow bus, and there's nothing but Michigan people. They had the grill, they had everything.
0: Did you go talk to them?
1: And before and after, they were nice guys, and they said, "Hey, the best thing here, they don't throw you out of the lot until 2 hours after the game."
0: Right.
1: But anyway, and they had it was all decorated with anti-Ohio State stuff. That's what it was, and they had what did they call that thing? They had a guy asked me if I wanted to do it. I mean, it wasn't. I said no. The guy gets on top of the bus, and he's got a hose with a funnel. And then another guy down on the bottom puts the hose in his mouth, and they pour a beer in there.
2: Yeah, the beer bong.
0: Beer bong.
1: I've never seen it that big.
0: That was massive. Did you consider it?
1: No. Are you crazy?
0: I mean, just for this, just to please the people, just give them something.
1: I wouldn't even think about it.
0: No chance?
1: No. Oh. But that thing had to be, I don't know, 30 feet long.
0: Garzy, did you partake in the beer bong?
1: No,
0: he was talking about?
1: He was still surfing.
0: With PJ?
2: Yeah, I didn't. Had I known they were there, I might have gone out.
1: You wouldn't do that.
0: Then
1: you'd be able to see what's going on.
0: 763 guy, this is a message for Coach Mason. Thank you. If not for you and getting football back on campus, we would not have had the great experience of last Saturday and all home games now. I know you missed out on coaching there, but I hope you had a good time watching.
1: I did.
0: Very nice.
1: And you know what? The small part that I had, along with Tom Moe, God rest his soul.
0: Mm-hmm.
1: You know the whole story behind that. When we first decided to start talking about it, because it was a calculated risk, because the Dome was used against us nonstop in recruiting. And we had to defend it in recruiting. And then all of a sudden, when we go public and we start saying,
0: yeah,
1: we need this, you know, it's, but my motivation was I never thought I'd ever coach in the stadium, which turned out to be true. But I didn't want the next guy to come in and say, this Dome is terrible. The other guy never complained. I didn't want to be that guy. So that's why we started doing it. And then we got the gag order put on us because it got some traction. And Mark Udoff, the president, called Tom Moe and myself in and said, not another word, you know.
0: In person? They sit you down?
1: Oh, yeah. Yeah, right across the desk.
0: Whoa.
1: And I was getting ready to give him the freedom of speech deal, you know. But I felt that if I did, I was probably going to be looking for a job. So anyway.
0: So was he pretty, stern about it?
1: Oh, yeah. No doubt. I'm getting a lot of people push back. I don't want another word. Do you understand? You know?
0: Man.
1: So then it went on. So that was dead. And then it went on for a while. And he called us back and he said, you know, I've reconsidered.
0: Oh.
1: And he said, I think it'd be a good idea as long as we do it with the Vikings. On stage. Now, why did I think Red McCombs had something to do with that? Remember, Udoff came from Texas, you know?
14: Yeah.
1: And so anyway, that started some talks going on to the place where even Paul Tagliabue was the NFL commissioner. He wanted us to fly to New York to talk to him.
14: Really?
1: And my only two cents is, hey, why didn't he come here? You know, if he wanted
14: come
1: to
14: come into the belly
1: campus,
14: of the beast, yeah.
1: You know,
14: yeah.
1: And he did. And he gave us the sales pitch. I'm sure I'm not on his list. About how it's good, and I just said to him, if it's so good, why don't more college teams do it?
14: Right.
1: And at that time he says, well, Pitt does it. I go, oh, they do. What kind of success they having? You know. So anyway, it was, that took some light. And then the dual stadium on campus was ruled it wouldn't work. And we said, no, that's not going to work. And then Udoff said, but it might work in Anoka. And I said, Anoka? Anoka? I did, like that, you know?
14: I can hear you saying it. I can
1: figured
14: hear you saying it.
1: There is no way I'm going to keep my mouth shut on that one.
14: Yeah.
1: Anoka?
2: Did you even know where Anoka was?
1: Yeah, I did. I sure that's where Billy Bye is from. You know who Billy Bye is?
2: Yeah.
1: Okay, well, that's where he was from, Anoka.
2: I love it.
14: Yeah. Here's another text. Garzy nailed why nobody tailgates in the inner ring lots. Most people can't afford them. It's a minimum of $2,500 every year for one spot.
1: Okay, well, that he might be right. Well, that's why it's got to be a reason, okay? And I understand that trying to generate revenue, but if it's maybe if they're not selling for $2,500,
14: yeah,
1: what would you do? Maybe lower it to $2,000,
14: yeah,
1: you know, or something like that. I mean, because if they're not being sold. Now, someone said in here that maybe the gold lot sold out. I don't know if it is or not, but the car, I know with my own two eyes, last time I was there and this time when I was there, it is not full, and it should be.
14: Man, a lot of good texts are coming in. Some of this we've discussed before, but this one is worthy perhaps of another examination. I think I know the answer. This is from 320 area code. Did Mace have or turn down offers to be a head coach again? Did he seriously consider any of them? Cannot remember if he has shared this before.
1: After you were
14: unceremoniously dumped by Mother Maturi.
1: Yeah, I had a few phone calls, put it that way. But right,
14: exploration things like
1: right,
14: yeah, just
1: right, wrong, or indifferent. I'm not just saying this.
14: Yeah.
1: At that point, I mean, after 35 years of coaching, 21 years. Coaching, head coaching, I just wasn't motivated to go back down level, so to speak. You know what I mean?
14: Yeah, it makes sense.
1: And that's being honest with the employer because the amount of energy that you got to bring to those type of programs, you know, because, you know.
14: Can't fake it.
1: During my tenure, I'd say. I had the reputation. I went into programs that were bad, that weren't winning, and turned them around. Okay, so then, you know, it seemed like every program, even when I had a job that was, they'd call me up, and I'd say no, and they'd say, well, can you give us any advice? And one thing I'd say, well, you know what, you better hire a guy with some stick-to-itiveness, if that's a word. I'm not sure. And they said, what do you mean? I said, well, there's going to be a lot of bumps in the road. You know, you better have a guy that's has a conviction and he has a belief how it's going to be done because every time you hit a bump, if you change direction, you're never going to get there. And, you know, I was really fortunate. When I took Minnesota, it was in better shape than the other two places I went, you know. You know, when I took the...
14: It wasn't great, though.
1: No, but it was better than the other two.
14: Yeah.
1: You know, when I went to... I took the job at Kent State. And I took Kent State... because I couldn't get another job, and I was eager to get it, and Coach Hayes was still alive, and he told me, "Don't take that job. You can't win at that job." And I said, "Well, I'm going to do it."
14: Gargi, what job did we try to get There were a couple of jobs we promoted, Mace.
1: Oh, Rutgers.
14: Rutgers. Rutgers, yeah, yeah, that was it.
2: You could be doing better than Shiano
14: yeah,
2: right now.
14: Yeah, you could be.
1: Well, you're missing the point.
14: But it's a part of the country you know.
1: You're missing the point.
2: We had I'm Coming Home. Remember
14: yeah,
2: we could play in the
14: we
2: song?
14: We played the Coming Home yeah, song,
2: you,
14: yeah.
2: You, Sister guys, Helen would have loved it.
1: You guys are missing the point.
14: What's the point?
1: You know, if you're not just...
14: Yeah,
1: so eager.
14: No, you're right. That's honest.
1: Go in there and do it, and don't
14: you
1: worry
14: have a
1: what's
14: taste
1: going
14: for it.
1: On.
14: You're
1: and
14: right.
1: It's you know what? Number one, it's not fair to the players. And one thing you know that I'm really when Coach Prime took the Colorado job mm-hmm. in different circumstances because I thought it was despicable what he said in that first meeting. You know when I took the job, wherever I went, I had the seniors sit up front because I thought that was my allegiance to them. You know, someone convinced them to go there. They didn't, you know what I mean? And they don't want to hear about rebuild and all that stuff. And when he told those guys, hey, I'm bringing my old luggage and it's Louis Vuitton, so you guys ought to find a place yeah. to go. Who's, I mean.
14: Not a good look.
1: No, well. That's not a good look for him. It's not a good look for Colorado. It's not a good for good luck for college athletics.
14: All right, let's get one more break in. I'll allow during this break for you to chew on the answer to this question, but I don't want the answer yet. I want people coming back for it. This is from Texter Brad. When did Mace last speak with Mother Maturi? We'll get the answer to that question and much more on college football with Mace in your face next.
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4: Minnesota News Network, I'm Ted Aylin. Federal prosecutors have charged an 18-year-old Twin Cities man with obtaining a firearm to carry out an act of terrorism. Authorities say Sheikh Dune Abdullahi Mohammed allegedly planned a mass casualty attack at the Mall of America during an event later on this month. If convicted, he faces a possible life sentence. Minnesota Democratic leaders are addressing health care issues after announced high premiums and proposed health care giant mergers. DFL House Caucus Leader Zach Stevenson of Coon Rapids.
5: If we do nothing as a state, a legislature, I think there's a very real risk of a systematic collapse of our healthcare system.
4: And a global celebration of the University of Minnesota's 175th anniversary is scheduled for Thursday. The celebration spans five campuses, dozens of gathering sites across the U.S., and several international locations, including France, China, and Iceland. This is MNN.
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2: I'm meteorologist Mace Michaels. Isolated showers tonight, partly cloudy and a low in the upper 30s. Sunshine returns for tomorrow, cooler and breezy. A high not too far from 60. More sunshine ahead for Friday into the weekend. A big warm-up ahead. 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
4: Winning out at Washington in the late night and traveling back, but the celebration and everything, and everybody's still talking about the little brown jug and all that kind of stuff and patting you on the back and all that. If you're still, what's today, Wednesday? If you're still looking at the little brown jug today, you got a problem. Now, the thing is, you know, Purdue, they've had a little resurgence beating Illinois, and that's a big rival game for them, you know.
5: Yeah.
4: And they're doing a little bit better than anybody thinks. So, I don't know. I didn't see that game. Illinois has got to be a big disappointment right now.
5: Purdue, yes, they might are 0-2.
4: Be a little bit of surprise. But, you know, as I tell guards all the time, that statistics lie and liar. What did I say?
6: Figures lie and liars.
4: Figures lie and liars.
5: You don't even know your own saying.
4: Yeah. I know it.
6: That's why I'm here.
4: But anyway, I look at the statistics, and they're not impressive. You know, they really aren't. But they won the game. The team I'm really surprised right now is Wisconsin. You know, that everybody had them dead in the water and Fickle looking for a job. And now they won a couple games and handily handed Michigan State a big loss, but beating Penn State. Now it looks like Penn State aren't very good. I don't really know who's good in the Big Ten. You know?
5: I don't know. I think what Garza
4: and
5: I are talking about, I think there's a lot of depth. I don't know that anybody's great, but I think there are some legitimate, you know, legitimate good teams that we don't. Again, Wisconsin.
4: To the level of what?
5: Yeah, that's a fair question. I mean, I would say,
4: is there anybody even close to Ohio State right now?
5: I don't think so.
4: No, I don't think.
5: I still,
4: either.
5: Even though I know a lot of people want to, you know, mark them down because of what happened against Texas, but I don't think so. I still think.
4: Yeah, but they had they blew that lead. But
5: yes, they
4: against Texas, who's undefeated.
5: They were all over.
4: I mean,
5: yeah,
4: when you
5: until
4: look
5: they
4: at them, that wide receiver is unbelievable. You know, that's why I said if you took Drake Lindsey and put him with that offense, wow.
5: To your point on the Badgers, they have scored 55 points the last 2 weeks, okay? 55 points the last 2 weeks.
4: Combined. Yeah.
5: They didn't score 55 points in their last 8 games.
4: Yeah.
5: I mean, they had no offense. They scored 10, 10, 0, 0, 7, 10, 7, 10, and 7.
4: Yeah.
5: So I don't know if they found a quarterback or they just – because I always liked the coach. I thought the coach was legit.
4: I thought when they hired Luke Fickle from Cincinnati, yeah. I thought it was a home run hire. You know, his background – you know, he was the head coach at Ohio State.
5: Mm-hmm.
4: And he's after they fired Tressel. And, you know, he struggled a little bit. You know, but people really liked him there. And I think if Urban Meyer hadn't let it known that he wanted to unretire and want that job, yeah. He'd have got another year. Luke Fickle would have. And maybe it'd be a whole different story. But I thought when he went there that he seems like Wisconsin type guy. You know what I mean?
5: Sure.
4: Really, you know, rock solid, great family guy, all that kind of stuff. And I was shocked how much he has struggled. And I thought he was, like a lot of people, probably an uphill battle to keep his job, but now he's got a little momentum.
5: Let's pay off the tease. The last time you chatted with Joel Maturi.
4: Boy, that's really a great question. Chatted? That might be.
5: Well.
4: That might be. You know, I've run into Joel a couple times, and very cordial.
5: Mm-hmm.
4: You know, if I told you before, I'm not a bitter guy, and I told you why. Not sure you remember, but I told you why. So, you know, I a couple functions, maybe a couple mm-hmm.
5: Funerals, maybe?
4: Yeah. Type of thing. But I'll tell you a story that I think is kind of funny. A couple of years ago, McCreevy's were celebrating their 70th wedding anniversary.
5: Wow.
4: And I got an invitation. It was on a Sunday afternoon during the summer, hot as all get out, at the Women's Club, downtown Minneapolis, at like 3 o'clock in the afternoon. Got the setting? So I went down there, and you can imagine if you're celebrating your 70th wedding anniversary, what do you think the average age of the contemporaries that were there?
6: They park in the gold lot.
4: So anyway, I was there, and I saw sitting down Joel Maturi and his wife. And I, just the way I am, you know what I mean? And I walked right over, and I said, Joel, hey, Coach, how you doing? And just pleasantries. And all of a sudden, this chap moseyed up, and he's got his walker, and he's on oxygen. You got the look? And he says, Coach, can I take a picture with you? And he had a phone. I said, well, sure. And I said, here. And I gave the phone to Joel. I said, he'll take the picture. And Joel got up and took the picture. And the guy says, I always loved you, Evan, Coach. He says, I'd like to meet the SOB that fired you. Swear to God.
5: You're making that up.
4: No, I am not making it up.
5: You've never told that story before.
4: I just happened to think of it.
5: That's classic.
4: And
5: what did Mother Maturi say? Did he chuckle?
4: No, I didn't say anything. I didn't throw him under the bus.
5: That was a plant.
4: But
5: you planted that person.
4: I did not plant it.
5: Oh, that's too good.
4: So anyway, I thought I just got the phone back, and I kind of made my day.
5: Made your day. Probably made your year, for God's sake. Oh, that's pretty good.
4: Yeah.
5: He had no idea, did he? He had no idea that the guy was right there, who he was.
4: And, no.
5: Yeah, none.
4: No.
5: God, that's brilliant. Life rarely works that well, right? Where you can you have that kind of a moment. I mean, that's an all-timer.
4: Well,
5: is it not?
4: I thought it was pretty good.
5: It's outstanding, for sure. Dan, why are you discrediting Coach Sig and your Hoosiers big game this week versus Nebraska? Is Mace down on the national champs, Ed in St. Paul? Seems like you are a little bit down on my club.
4: Your club? The
5: Hoosiers.
4: It's your club
5: that's
4: now?
5: That's why I went to school.
4: No, I think that... You know, and I watched them play against Northwestern on a Friday night. I didn't think either team looked very good. I really didn't. Now, that happens sometimes.
5: Yes,
4: you know?
5: It does.
4: And unusual that both teams looked that bad. And some of the crazy things that Northwestern were doing on offense really didn't, you know, make much sense. But what do I know? But, you know, this is a test. I believe that, you know. It's a test for Nebraska, too. You know, Nebraska's been down for a long time. Those people out there, I mean, it's been a long, long time since the heyday of Tom Osborne and all that kind of stuff. And, you know, sometimes you make really bad decisions. You look back. I think if the Nebraska people had it all over again, there's two decisions that they really regret. One was going to the Big Ten, okay? Well, three, they didn't have control of it. But when the Big Eight expanded with the Southwest Conference,
5: yes,
4: things changed. There was different rules that are involved. I'm not going to go into them right now. It didn't make Nebraska as powerful as they were and gave too much voice to Texas. Number two was firing Frank Solich.
5: Mm-hmm.
4: I mean, that was crazy, okay? Hired Frank Solich. And then they hired – the announcers were just raving about Bill Callahan the other day.
5: I remember that, yeah.
4: And he became the coach. And one of the first things he did was he eliminated the walk-on program. Well, everybody else in college football just raved about the walk-on program. He did away with that. But then going to the Big Ten really hasn't worked out. I think there's a combination of factors. Will Nebraska ever get back – to where they were in the 90s?
5: No.
4: I don't think so. You know, prior to that, Tom Osborne was winning about 9 games a year, but he couldn't win a national championship. And Oklahoma and Barry Switzer had his number. But they used to talk all the time, Tom's a great coach, but he can't win the big one. I'll tell you a great story. I was in a play when I was at Kansas, play Nebraska, on the, I think it was the sixth, it was a big deal, 6:30 ESPN game. They'd move it to it, national TV on a Saturday. And so they had, leading up to it, on Thursday night, they wanted an interview at halftime with myself and Tom Osborne and from our homes. And so we were doing it. They talked to me first. I don't remember what they said. And then they went to Tom. And you know how Tom was. Tom really didn't say very much.
5: No.
4: Very calculated what he said. And I thought it was a cheap shot. Whoever's doing the interview said, well, Tom, Lee Corso says that you have trouble winning the big game. How would you comment on that? And he says, well, probably the same reason why Lee can't win any games. And Tom got barbecued for it, you know? And I thought, no, wait a minute.
5: It's a good line.
4: I mean,
5: yeah.
4: You know, one cheap shot.
5: You can fire back, shot? Sure. Yeah, that, was, you know? That should be fair. Yeah. You appreciated that.
6: Yeah. Did you hear about Tom Osborne this weekend, Mace?
4: What did he do?
6: Well, they were playing Maryland at Lincoln, in Lincoln. The Maryland radio wanted to have him on the pregame show, and he didn't have the right pass. He couldn't get into the booth.
4: Oh, really?
6: Could you believe that?
4: No.
6: You believe that's how they treat a former coach?
4: Yeah, that's surprising.
6: Yeah. Tough security in the press box level.
4: Yeah, well, you know, if that, it's one thing if it happens to me, but if it happens to Tom, they should fire the whole bunch of them over there.
5: Yeah, I mean, come on. Yeah,
6: it's a new day.
5: For the record, Indiana is 7.5-point favorite for that game, which surprised me a little bit. I guess that's pedigree
6: thing. You think it's too high?
5: Yeah. I don't know. Maybe I'm too spoiled by Indiana last year because I think they're good, but I don't think – now, Nebraska is always the X factor, right? Because they've done this before, and then you're ready. Okay, they're ready to make their big move.
6: They have played
5: and
6: nobody
5: And then this is
6: year.
5: The game that they often lay an egg in, right? That's the whole point. So I guess maybe that's part of the spread. I don't know.
6: They've
5: so
6: played Ohio, Bowling Green, North Dakota, at Michigan State, and Maryland.
5: Those are five wins. Yeah, that's
4: you
5: not
4: know,
5: much.
4: Hey, I'm not a gambler. And one of the reasons why I'm not a gambler, okay – was any gambler out there, if you bet the Vikings, are you sick?
5: Yeah, about the way it ended, yep.
4: I mean, Hawkinson, he did exactly the right thing.
5: 100%.
4: Exactly.
5: He ended the game.
4: Secure the win.
5: Yeah.
4: I mean, he absolutely secured it, but you lose your bet.
5: Yeah,
4: you
5: know? That's a lot of
4: but,
5: people
4: you know, there's some,
5: noted that.
4: There's some interesting thing. Iowa at Washington, you know? And I mean, Washington really hasn't done anything yet. Now, I mean, I guess Iowa, their claim to fame, they beat Michigan. It turns out, I don't know, but... they're a dog out there, 3.5 points.
5: 3.5 points, yeah.
4: Yeah, I mean, I don't. I mean, as a gambler, and how this tells you something. USC, they're chanting, "Fire Lincoln
5: Your
4: Riley
5: guy.
4: Out
5: yeah.
4: there," you know, and they're going to Penn State. I think it's at Penn State, I don't know. I don't know if Penn State's fair. It's a close game. Yeah.
5: Are you going to West Lafayette for the Gopher game?
4: No.
5: You will not be there.
4: No, okay. I'm not.
5: All right, just wondered.
4: No.
5: All right, we got to go. We're late because we got a lot of show left. We got Kessler. We got to get the top 5 at 5. That includes the Vikings injury report.
4: By the way,
5: yes.
4: Is Kessler in studio here?
6: He's right
5: he's
6: behind
5: already,
6: me.
5: Yeah, he's here right now.
4: I watched him on TV. He looks good on TV.
5: He does, doesn't he? Well,
4: really?
5: How many not? They've
6: is
5: got
6: he
5: a,
6: back on TV?
5: They got another promo for him every 15 seconds.
4: No, but I mean the makeup people and stuff must be
5: Miracle.
4: Unbelievable there.
5: Yeah.
4: Really?
5: Yeah.
4: He looked good.
5: You know, I'm thinking if you were coaching still, Kessler's the kind of rube that would drive you nuts because he wants to be on the field before the game. He wants to hobnob with the AD. He wants to hobnob with the coach. He would be in your ear all of the time. Is that not about accurate, Kessler?
6: It's 100% accurate. I'll answer for him.
5: Yeah, that's very accurate. Thank you. Good to see you, Mace. Good stuff.
4: Thank
5: and
4: you.
5: We'll chat next week.
4: Bye.
6: We'll meet you in the gold lot.
5: Top 5 at 5 it will include. What do we got?
6: You nailed it. It's a brief one. Vikings injury report and JJ and OBJ
5: what
6: finally
5: happened to
6: together.
5: And what happened to the Minnesota Wild last night? Maybe we'll at least
6: they melted
5: get
6: down
5: one
6: late.
5: Cheap shot in there, too.
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10: It's the Minnesota Sports Prep Update for Wednesday, October 7th. I'm Ryan Phelps. There's a saying in football, you're only one play away from going in. That's how Woodbury running back Ryan Fuchs got the call-up that launched his varsity career. My NSPN colleague Mike Peden has the story.
11: Throughout his many years in football,
7: Woodbury junior Ryan Fuchs speaks through his quickness and studious work ethic.
11: We were all watching the 10th grade game. He had broken a kick return loose for like a touchdown. And I was like, dang, I didn't know that he was like fast like that. And like he could make plays like that. You wouldn't think that he would be like your ideal football player, but he definitely can step up to that role.
12: Next group up.
7: Fuchs stepped up to Woodbury's varsity football roster this season, expecting to play wide receiver. A slew of injuries at running back meant an audible was needed on the depth chart. So far, Ryan is taking his role in stride.
13: I at least learn one new thing every day. They encourage me on the sideline, and I just keep growing from there.
14: The speed with which he's picked up our offense from the running back standpoint has been phenomenal. He didn't play it in ninth grade. He didn't play it in 10th grade. And most of the guys that come to me do.
7: Fuchs made his rushing debut against Moorhead and got his first start the following week. Although wide receivers and running backs share the same objective of gaining yards, there are few similarities between the two positions.
13: The footwork's way different than it was at wide receiver. It took me a while to get that, but I've kind of gotten it down now.
14: The moment we moved him from receiver to running back this summer, he's been doing exactly what we thought he would do, working his butt off and learning everything he could.
7: Ryan's willingness to take on unexpected challenges made him a fast fan favorite on the Woodbury sideline. The fandom roared even more when he scored his first varsity touchdown against Hopkins.
11: If you looked over at the sideline during his touchdown, you would have seen us all explode up with happiness and stuff. So it was definitely a really special moment that we could tell for him.
13: A lot of kids don't even get to play varsity football. A lot of kids for sure don't get to score a touchdown. So it's pretty awesome. And it's all thanks to my teammates, my coaches, just being there and staying ready.
7: The Royals expect to frequently feature Fuchs in their offense moving forward, thanks in part to the young leader's fearless attitude.
13: It doesn't matter where the coach wants to put me. I'm going to work my butt off to get the job done.
14: Because you never know when your opportunity is going to happen. But if you're ready, then you can really take off and good things will happen for sure.
7: In Woodbury, I'm Mike Beaton for NSPN.
10: Thanks, Mike. Woodbury is having a nice season this year. They're 3-2 and are on the road this Friday night at Moundsview.
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2: I'm meteorologist Mace Michaels. Isolated showers tonight, partly cloudy and a low in the upper 30s. Sunshine returns for tomorrow, cooler and breezy. A high not too far from 60. More sunshine ahead for Friday into the weekend. A big warm-up ahead. 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
5: Barry, we can extend. If you have some really, really deep, good stuff fiber.
6: No, there's not a lot of fiber.
5: All right, well then we'll take whatever.
6: And Mace always truncates it.
5: Yeah, it's impossible to not let him go. Did you guys kiss and make up in the anteroom?
6: No, actually, there was a couple more cheap shots on the way out.
5: Seriously? From him to you?
6: No,
5: or you to him?
6: No, to me.
5: Oh.
6: Basically. Or from
5: where,
6: me.
5: Where? Oh, from you.
6: Yeah.
5: So you're like, is this the new you with Mays? Or is this like a culmination
6: well,
5: of many?
6: At some point, you know, Lunchbox has to take a stand.
5: I mean, you have been pummeled for years.
6: I can play the role.
5: Yeah, yeah.
6: But at some point,
5: you got to Lunchbox got to rebel a little bit.
6: Well, and there's always, I mean, respectfully, I might know a little bit more about the gold lot than he does.
5: You think so?
6: I think I do. I think I do. But, you know. But you know, Mace, he's never wrong. No, it's fact versus fiction. So
5: even though that's what he accuses me of, he's just as opinionated as I am. It's just because it's him, it's different.
6: Yeah, exactly.
5: But I will say, and somebody tweeted this out, and I do agree with this. Mace on KFN is money. Mace, he's got great stories. And as a football lifer who's not afraid to provide opinion, that is worth repeating because often it does, even when coaches are long out of it, they just, I'm not going to go too far down any road. He goes down roads. You know, you can agree with him or disagree with him. You can say, well, that's nonsense. But he isn't afraid to occasionally question play calls, question coaches, question programs, whatever. And that makes it a hell of a lot more interesting than it would otherwise be if you're just getting the vanilla answers.
6: Agree. Agree totally.
5: Vikings, I'm trying to get you, Lunchbox, and him back together.
6: Oh, we're fine.
5: I know.
6: Yeah, we're good. Jordan Addison didn't participate in practice today. Hamstring. Those are tricky.
5: Or, are we about to see a changing of the wide receiver guard? That's another one of the deep conspiracies that we add.
6: Odell Beckham
5: Jr., former Giants guy.
6: He's on the practice squad right now.
5: He hasn't done anything for years, but is a name that everybody, Odell Beckham, we got him. But that it's also a belief in him coupled with maybe we don't like Juwan Jennings anymore, and maybe we're actually ready to trade away your guy?
6: Jordan Addison.
5: Jordan Addison. It seems a little bit too conspiratorial for me, but who knows? We got a new GM in town. So he is a wild card. So
6: he's always tinkering.
5: Who's to say?
6: Christian Darrisaw also did not participate. He's in concussion protocol. No surprise there. Speaking of JJ, he did participate.
5: Limited, right?
6: Limited with his ankle injury and did meet the media and say, yeah, it'd be great to play in the game because I am from Louisiana. And it's great that OBJ is here because we've been friends for a really long time. OBJ, by the way, wearing number 9. Which is recently available.
5: Is that a shot at JJ McCarthy?
6: No, but he basically said, let me get the quote exactly.
5: Yeah, the quote was like, he had some pithy quote about
6: basically
5: 9 and 9 equals 18 or something.
6: Justin Jefferson's, half of Justin Jefferson's career was built because of OBJ, basically.
5: I see.
6: Or he had half the career that I did or something like that. So that's what we got. You know what I was reminded of on Monday night, which I had to double check? Alvin Kamara still plays for the Saints. Didn't he score 6 touchdowns against us like 5 years ago?
5: Yeah, he'd been around.
6: He had like a ridiculous day. He still plays for New Orleans.
5: I had no idea.
6: He did not participate in practice today. He has a back injury. Who else? Chris Olave got rest.
5: Do we still have to worry about the hurricane or tropical storm, or is that east of New Orleans?
6: Well, now? I don't know specifically. I know that the Alabama and Georgia game is...
5: Yeah.
6: In question.
5: Right.
6: The college football game.
5: And that would be further east,
6: be
5: I
6: inland,
5: think.
6: Yeah.
5: Right?
6: And inland.
5: Inland. Right, yeah.
6: But it's, yeah, Isaiah, or I can't remember what the storm is
5: called.
6: Oh,
5: the name of the storm already?
6: Yeah, it's something like that. So that's what's going on with the Vikings. Anything we need to add there?
5: No, I mean, I think there's a lot that we need to get to. It is interesting that Jennings has not been anywhere near what the Vikings had hullabalooed, and I think everybody was very excited about him early. He missed a game, I think, because of a death in the family. I don't think he's had any injury issues, but he's been a non-factor. And
6: I don't even remember his catches. You mentioned the 2 catches,
5: either.
6: 9 yards.
5: I don't either.
6: I must have been.
5: It's. I don't think they're
6: some food or something.
5: Very notable, but there was an early rant on that, which I don't necessarily need to go back into now. But it does look like we're mixing some things up or offering ourselves some options at the wide receiver position, which I never have a problem with kicking the tires on and looking. The problem is, and this is not new, if you have a name, people will continue to write about you as if you matter long after you've ceased to matter. And as a wide receiver in New York, he's ceased to matter, correct? And
6: yes.
5: I mean, I remember, which game was it early where, did he catch a pass? And They ended up interviewing him and basically made it sound like, you know, this was the greatest, you know, resurrection in the history of football. And it's a good story angle. And I know, I'm sure everybody's rooting for him, but nothing's happened, right? Nothing's happened to this point. So it gets our fixation because of names. It's another example of that we, if he didn't have the name he had, I don't even know that anybody would be reporting other than for clerical reasons, right? And whatever the wide receiver is that we added to the practice squad.
6: Right. Cause we brought up like four practice squad things yesterday.
5: Yes, that's true.
6: And the only one that was worth noting was, well, not even that, just like clerical stuff, was that they, you know, released Johnny Hecker because Thorson, the other punter, seems like he's coming back. The rest of it was just guys.
5: Yeah, and Hecker did not have a very good week.
6: No disrespect to them, but they're just guys.
5: Right. That's true.
6: That's the way it is. The Wild, if you went to bed last night,
5: what
6: after
5: happened?
6: The second period, kind of melted down. Got out.
5: Dreaded two-goal lead,
6: it
5: right?
6: It was, yeah. Kevin Gorg, I'm sure, was just nervous the entire intermission. And with good reason, because the Wild were up 2-0. They gave up 2 to Buffalo in the third period. And then last couple of minutes of overtime, gave up the fourth. So they get a point, but suffer their first loss of the season. Return tomorrow. They stay on the road, I should say. They play Tampa Bay, 6 o'clock tomorrow. Russo, by the way, will make his first weekly appearance of the hockey season on the weekday show tomorrow at 4:30. So
5: that's good. We did have Mon Sermons had a good block with him Sunday, which was perfect for us because it was another and now an endless array of 2-hour shows, which kind of bugged me.
6: Nick Foligno left the game yesterday as well with something that was bothering him, according to his brother Marcus, that he couldn't quite play through. So we'll see if he's available for tomorrow night.
5: Is that all we got?
6: Yeah, it's 5:15.
5: Well, I'm saying, I mean, unless you got something else you want to squeeze in.
6: Not really. Wolves are back in action tonight. Down
5: big one. Isn't that the return of Pacers guy?
6: Not only to the Pacers lineup, Tyrese Halliburton, but in his college arena, Hilton Coliseum. They are in Ames, Iowa tonight. And Tyrese Halliburton bought the entire student section out so that the Iowa State students could go. He's beloved there with very, very good reason. But it's
5: a fun player to watch. And so head-to-head, is it him and LaMelo?
6: Probably.
5: Mano a mano?
6: I don't know if Melo's going to guard him.
5: I'll tell you this. I actually saw, I don't know what, might have been on NBA TV. I'm flipping around. Charlotte Hornets, dead to me. They got injuries.
6: Their spirit was gone.
5: There were 9 people in the building. This is Charlotte. And there was nothing that took place in that game. And I even heard your guy, Scal, today say, well, they got some interesting pieces, I guess. They decided to make the move on LaMelo, but he said, the problem is, who's the guy who's going to bend? His cliche that he likes is, who's going to bend the defense? And he said, that's what LaMelo did. That's another reason that I think you want him, potentially, if you can get him. He does bend the defense. And who's the guard, the old Bulls guard, they got from the Bulls?
6: Kobe White. Yeah.
5: He's out hurt right now, too. That's the guy who's going to have to replace him. But I don't think, I mean, I like Kobe.
6: Yeah, he's not
5: but
6: that
5: he
6: guy.
5: Doesn't bend the defense. That's why I'm still confounded that they made the decision they did, even if allegedly they think they have reasons to have done it.
6: Fan and 2 men in the truck want to give you a shot to win bonus bucks. It is our national cash contest. The final keyword of the evening is deposit. Go to KFAN.com and enter the keyword deposit.
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21: It's the 10 a.m. Eastern on ESPN Radio. Said maybe Atlanta could be a sneaky tank team. I thought, you know what, CC? You're dead on that one. They're going to be terrible this year if they don't have great quarterback play, and then maybe atop the draft next year. Maybe they're in the Arch Manning sweepstakes. Maybe they're going to be in the mix if Lamar Jackson goes to another team. I look at it a lot differently now. Michael Penix was very good last night, and the two B. Robinsons, Bijan and Bryan, had 5 rushing touchdowns combined. Oh, and by the way, at 2-2, they have the Baltimore Ravens on Sunday night, potentially without Lamar Jackson. Atlanta's now thinking division title. Coming up in 60 seconds, another error?
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21: It's one thing to be down 2-0 against the one seed in your league. It's another to be down 2-0 scoring two runs total through two games and four errors in one game. That's the story of the New York Yankees right now. Sure, Aaron Judge is not playing, neither is Giancarlo Stanton, but in game number two of the ALDS with the Tampa Bay Rays now up 2-0 after their 5-2 victory, two runs coming based on two home runs from Ben Rice, the only two runs the Yankees have scored in this series, the New York Yankees had not one, not two, not three, but four errors. This now, combined with a couple of years back in the World Series in 2024 against the Dodgers, Game 5, the Yankees had a calamity of errors in that game as well. At some point, you have to look at leadership and discipline. What is Aaron Boone doing as manager of the Yankees to instill the proper fundamentals? Because right now, it seems like this team makes more errors than they score runs. For the ESPN Radio Sports Beat, I'm Evan Cohen.

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0: to do, not related to Glenn Mason. Weren't you the one who told me and our audience that before we fire away on the undistinguished end to the Minnesota Lynx postseason, that they remember one thing? The New York Liberty are really good. Well, all I know is they're down 0-1 in the next round of the playoffs.
1: The momentum, they haven't...
0: They lost by 10.
1: Yeah.
0: I think it was to, is it the Atlanta Club? I think it's, yeah, it's what's-her-name's team.
1: The Dream Angel Reese's team.
0: Angel Reese's team.
1: Yeah.
0: You basically made it sound like, well, they're impossible
1: to beat.
0: It's the Liberty,
1: yeah. Championship pedigree.
0: Yeah. Now, they haven't lost a series yet. I'll grant you that point, but the Dream apparently had no problems dealing with them. Did you also see, by the way, the... It is... What's the word I'm looking for? Enlightening. To see some of the headlines about the great ratings explosion in round one of the playoffs. But what's, of course, conveniently left off is that the minute Clark's team was eliminated, that it's disappeared again. I know it drives people crazy because there are other good players. There's no question about that. There's more good players than probably ever been.
1: Yes.
0: She's not the best player in the league. We know that as well.
1: Although, not the best team.
0: And they're not the best team. That's also part of it. But it's just I'm waiting for the Christine Brennan. Oh, in fact, I'm sure there's already been a Christine Brennan tweet.
1: Yeah, there's actually been probably too many.
0: You think so? You think she's all in too much?
1: Yes. She's almost too much on the coattails of Caitlin Clark at this point.
0: She made a lot of money from the book, I guess. She's trying to thank her.
1: Yeah. And she's thanking her.
0: Truth cannot be controversial.
1: That's true too.
0: I mean,
1: that's true as well.
0: But it sounds
1: like it's her full time job though. Now it's just Caitlin Clark ratings.
0: Well, I think there might be some trolling. She might have some trolling instinct there too, because she gets a lot of grief.
1: Yes, she
0: does. From members of the WNBA community.
1: So
0: my guess is she's kind of gotten into the trolling, maybe more than she needs to. I don't know. We can argue and debate that, but that's the position I think she's been put in to a degree. Did you also see who's the left-hander? Very good guard for the Fever.
1: Oh, Kelsey Mitchell?
0: Kelsey Mitchell, yeah. Thank you very much. Did you see her exit interview? Exit interview is basically, nobody knows how hard it is to play with Caitlin Clark.
1: Yes, I did see that.
0: I honestly, is there any... I'll save some of the best stuff for tomorrow, but is there any other league in which these sorts of stories keep rearing their heads? And guess what? The Jackals aren't manufacturing them. They're being offered, they're being served up on a platter within the league. It's just very strange. Made it sound like it's impossible, basically. In fact, a lot of people think that was her who was saying, I got to get out of here. And maybe she needs to. I don't know. Good player. Really good player. But there's more meat on that bone, which we'll get to perhaps as early as tomorrow's broadcast. Nola is fine. A couple of texters are saying it's supposed to rain Saturday, but I don't think there's any reason to believe the game would have to be either postponed or moved to a safer city.
1: Okay.
0: Apparently New Orleans is not in the belly of the beast, at least according to our amateur weather people. As you say, I think it might be more the other direction. Firing, as a Husker alum, Mace is dead on about our regrets. They fired Solich to chase Houston Nutt, who used the leverage to get a better deal with his school. How about Pelini?
1: That was a big miss, too. He got tired of winning 9 games.
0: Yeah, basically 8-9 wins,
1: yeah.
0: Right?
1: Yeah. He was a good coach.
0: I think
1: wasn't the most well-liked guy.
0: No, that's when you hit it. I think,
1: yeah.
0: And sadly, that ends up ruling the day sometimes.
1: Houston Nutt, by the way, has gone on to absolutely savage Arkansas on a number of occasions.
0: Really?
1: For not recruiting the Gophers' current quarterback, Drake Lindsey.
0: Oh, that's right. He's a Louisiana kid, right?
1: Razorback.
0: Arkansas. Yeah,
1: that's Fayetteville.
0: Yeah, Fayetteville.
1: I mean, he's literally... His high school, was next to the practice field for Arkansas. His grandpa played there. His dad played there.
0: Right.
1: His sister plays there. They are, billionaires. And Houston Nutt, any chance he gets, is like, I don't know what they were thinking. I don't know what the problem was. Kid would have crawled here.
0: Is it... So they were just bored with him?
1: It was something about like the coach at the time ran a different kind of offense.
0: Yeah.
1: And Drake's not a mobile quarterback.
0: What, did he run
1: guy.
0: The veer?
1: I don't know.
0: Yeah.
1: I don't know. There was
0: no,
1: a lot
0: he's
1: of
0: not
1: reasons
0: mobile.
1: For it.
0: That's very true.
1: But that's what Houston Nutt's up to.
0: Was Odell on the Rams with KOC? Yeah, I think the answer to that is yes.
1: Yes.
0: That's from Carl in Cottage Grove. It's a good angle. Maybe he sees something. I'm not against it because there's no, you know, there's no risk attached to it. I'm just not going to be convinced and get too titillated by it too soon on the basis of the name, because they kind of just went through that in New York. Did they? It's like, it's been, how many years has it been since he's really been relevant?
1: A few.
0: It's been several.
1: Yeah, several is probably the right word.
0: So we'll see. Questions for Kessie. In fact, some are already coming in. 64686.
1: Who's back to relevance now?
0: What do you mean?
1: Pat Kessler.
0: Because of Fox 9?
1: Yeah.
0: I'm afraid that's going to be one of the hard things to do. I don't know if I have the stomach to ask him the question that he, you know, he always puts in the notes, don't ask me about, meaning right. The exact opposite.
1: Right. Please ask me.
0: And this one is so self-serving. That
1: and it's like the second item on a very short list.
0: Yes, it was a short list.
1: I think he's getting smart that you don't get to his list very often. He's not putting as much prep time
0: is
1: in
0: that
1: because
0: what it
1: he's
0: is?
1: Distracted.
0: Yeah, now. He's distracted. Well, there is, I have an item that would definitely not be on his list that I want to get into. It's kind of an ode to a dead guy. I don't know if this name will mean as much to him as it does to me, but I think it'll mean a great deal to the old timers as well. But we'll look at some text. We'll get into some political stuff and who knows what else. Special K, Pat Kessler. It's right around the corner.
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8: AP News, I'm Ben Thomas. In Tennessee, Krista Pike's now awake and asking questions after last week's failed execution. Lisa Dwyer has the latest.
9: Pike, who regained consciousness almost 6 days after Tennessee's failed attempt to execute her, is aware of what happened. Pike's attorney, Randy Spivey.
10: Our understanding was the first thing she said was, "Where am I and who are you?"
9: And
10: I think she is angry and confused about everything right now.
9: Spivey says that Pike is a survivor.
10: Krista has endured child sexual abuse, physical abuse, rapes, and more than 20 years of solitary confinement. And then September 30th happens. We have to ask how much suffering is enough.
9: The judge overseeing the case has ordered that all evidence be preserved.
8: Tropical storm Isaias is gaining strength off eastern Mexico and should become the first hurricane of the Atlantic season. National Hurricane Center Director Michael Brennan.
11: We're expecting multiple dangerous life-threatening impacts along portions of the northern Gulf Coast beginning Friday and continuing into the weekend.
8: The World Health Organization is pressing Russia for details on the death of a lab worker at an anti-plague research lab in Siberia, Dr. Maria Van Kerkhove.
12: We know it was a fatal case. We understand that some laboratory tests have been done. They haven't found the causative agent, what we know. And so this is why we need more information.
8: President Trump says he's confident Russian authorities are responding properly.
13: If you listen to them, it's under control. You know, people have said that before.
8: And Joe Fetterman reports Israel's been marking the third anniversary of Hamas's October 7th attacks.
14: The deadliest in Israel's history. About 1,200 people were killed and 250 others taken hostage. And the wounds and trauma of that day still feel fresh. For days, Israeli TV and radio stations have been running interviews with relatives of victims and fallen soldiers. And a series of memorial services are being held across the country.
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16: Volvo is setting a firm timetable for removing human safety drivers from its autonomous trucks. The company plans fully driverless highway operations during the first quarter 2027 using its VNL autonomous tractor with technology from Aurora Innovation. Volvo wants more than 300 autonomous trucks operating by the end of that year. FreightWaves reports that industrial scale expansion would begin in 2028. The trucks are expected to operate primarily across the U.S. Sun Belt, where Volvo and Aurora have continued adding routes. Volvo projects its autonomous business could approach $3 billion in revenue within 5 years. I'm Ken Chester.
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20: I'm meteorologist Mace Michaels. Isolated showers tonight, partly cloudy and a low in the upper 30s. Sunshine returns for tomorrow, cooler and breezy. A high not too far from 60. More sunshine ahead for Friday into the weekend. A big warm-up ahead. 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
0: Right, get it out of your system. Get it out of your system. You didn't storm the field.
29: I don't know what you're talking about.
0: Because you couldn't get down there fast enough because you're in the beautiful people's seats. But you did find a way still to end up in a couple of the photos next to either PJ Fleck or Heather Fleck or some member of the administration.
29: Yeah, how did that happen?
0: In the wake of the Gophers' victory over Michigan, is that correct?
29: Well, I don't like admitting my human frailty every once in a while, but I have to do it. I really do regret not storming the field. I'm just going to say that. But do you know how old I am? Have you ever stormed the field at Huntington Bank Stadium?
0: No, I stormed it at I didn't at Williams Arena. I had a chance to, but then Flip and I left early. Was that the time we left early?
1: Left that game early?
0: That game early. Well,
1: when they beat number one
0: I shouldn't
1: Indiana?
0: Say that. We left as soon as it was over.
1: Oh, yeah. Got it.
0: Or that way.
1: Yeah.
29: Yeah. All I'm saying is that it's not that easy. And having
0: well, if you sit in seats that don't cost $5,000, it's relatively easy. But you refuse to do that.
29: Friend of the show, Chris Larson, the Vikings doctor, who operated on my knee.
0: Honestly,
29: just a couple of months ago.
1: We've just totally lost control of him. He's so unrelatable.
29: So if you've ever been there to and let's let our listeners agree with me or not here, but. When you storm the field there, you got to, and I can get all the way down, but then you hang on the brick wall. Guardsy, am I right?
1: You can. You can also take the stairs.
29: There's stairs.
1: There's a couple of different stairs you can take.
29: Not if you want to get down there in a hurry.
1: That's true.
29: Well, and so you hang on there, and that's what I did previously.
0: Did you
29: break it? It's a stop, drop, and roll.
0: Did you break anything?
29: Almost.
1: A friend of mine did break her hip.
29: Yes, and
1: the Penn State game.
29: Okay, so then Penn State, and so the security guards, and they're all gentlemen and gentlewomen. They helped my beautiful wife down as we're hanging from this thing, but me, they took off. So no, I didn't. You know, I didn't do it. But it was.
0: Did you even stay for the end of the game?
29: Yeah, of course.
0: Well, don't say of course. You leave early a lot.
29: No. How do you know?
0: You tell me that.
29: No.
0: Not you.
1: What did Chris Larson have to do with it?
0: Just had to drop the name.
29: Well, because I had knee surgery.
0: Can I also say
29: 3 months ago, and that's why.
0: You're not the only person who's ever been examined by Chris Larson. Okay, I know it's important for you to make sure that
29: the
0: world knows.
29: Well, if you know Chris Larson,
0: I do.
29: You're the only patient he's ever had.
0: Okay, I see.
29: When JJ looked at him before surgery, JJ was the only patient Chris Larson has ever operated on. That's all I'm going to say.
1: Well, he needed a brain surgery.
29: That's how it... Wow. Wow. What a tremendous... I mean, it was just so uplifting, and I'm hearing from people.
0: Are you going to New Orleans?
29: I should, because they've won twice now. Of course, I was in Tampa Bay.
0: Yeah. Oh, I thought you were going to all the games now, road games.
29: Well, no, we pick one per year.
0: Oh, I thought, I misunderstood you.
29: What, made of money?
0: Well, first of
29: I'm
0: all,
29: not like
0: made
29: you.
0: Of money? What are you talking about? You don't pay
29: to travel to every
0: you don't pay
29: game?
0: A dollar
29: of course
0: for these.
29: You do.
0: You do?
29: Of course we do.
0: You're on the Vikings dime.
29: Of
0: we all know that.
29: Of course we pay.
0: Oh, okay.
29: So...
0: All right.
29: Well, not that one.
0: Not that one.
1: Yeah, I was going to say, you picked the one that you get invited to.
29: Yeah,
1: by the Vikings.
29: Yes.
1: That just
29: yeah, right.
1: A happy coincidence.
29: No, so you pick a game every year, and this one, coincidentally, where everybody was going to Washington with Garzy, but you know, I happened to go to the other coast. So you know, it's just one of those things. So, but yeah, people are contacting me, and I'm talking to a lot of people who remember 1977. You know that win. In 1977, they're on the hay rack.
0: Were you at that game?
29: I was not. Mm. No, I was probably working at an insurance.
0: Well, somebody said reminded me that the Gophers beat.
29: No, we yeah.
0: Washington and Michigan that same year.
1: Yes.
29: No, really,
1: they did.
0: And it has happened.
29: I did not know that.
0: Year.
1: Tony Dungy was the QB.
0: That's right.
29: Who else did we play?
0: What did we finish that year? Do you know the record of the 77
1: club? I don't.
0: Club?
1: I can pull it up, though, quickly.
0: I'm trying to see if that's a
29: precedent. Someone was asking me the score.
0: An omen.
29: Yeah. Of the score.
1: You know why Kessler wasn't at that game at Memorial Stadium
29: I want to know.
1: In 1977?
29: I want to know.
1: As Memorial Stadium didn't have a Cambria club.
0: Sad but true.
1: That's why.
0: Can you deny it?
29: Did they have any? Did Memorial Stadium ever have like luxury boxes or anything?
1: I don't think
0: pre-luxury.
29: So the luxury was sitting down close to the field, probably.
0: Yeah, more than likely.
29: Yeah, I mean, what a great win for the program.
1: So how about this? The week after they beat number one Michigan, 16-0.
0: That might have been a better Michigan team than this one, but that's just me.
1: Where did they go the next week and lose?
0: They went the next week and lost.
29: Iowa.
0: Illinois.
1: At Indiana.
0: Indiana?
1: Oh! Number 19, Indiana. I'm sorry. The Gophers were ranked number 19.
0: Oh, yeah. 67.
29: Yeah.
1: 77.
0: Oh, no. This is 77.
29: So last time they beat Michigan.
1: They lost to Indiana
0: 34-22. I don't remember them being that good then. I mean, 67 was when they shared the Big Ten title with Minnesota and one other team.
1: Yeah, they were not that good. They were 5-5-1.
0: So they must have collapsed or something.
1: Lee Corso.
0: Oh, that was a Corso year? Yeah, that's right. That makes sense.
1: They also lost at home to Michigan State the week after that before beating Illinois, Wisconsin, and then losing to Maryland in the Legion Field Hall of Fame Classic in Birmingham, Alabama.
29: I would have gone to that.
0: What was the Gophers' final record that year, did you say?
1: The Gophers' record was 7-5.
0: 7-5, so decent.
29: Yeah,
0: but
29: absolutely.
0: Not great. Yeah.
29: I would take that.
0: Not this year, you wouldn't. Not at this point.
29: I want every game now. I don't see a loss.
0: Well, I wouldn't. I'm not. You don't. You
29: from
0: never
29: here
0: do.
29: Run out.
0: See, it's amazing how quickly you're reverting now that you're back on TV to where you have to pretend to be more of a cheerleader than you really are, because that's what they teach you in TV school.
29: There is a TV school where they teach that.
0: That's what I thought.
29: And
0: yeah, TV school.
29: All the anchors and report, everybody's sitting in a little room.
0: They teach fake sincerity.
29: Yeah, and they have a blackboard and the chalk and everything. Yeah.
0: Does it surprise you?
29: Not at all. Not at all. It's just a fantastic existence.
2: And now it's time for Ode to a Dead Guy.
0: Now, you should be old enough, well, you are old enough, to appreciate this name. The kids, probably not so much. It broke yesterday, but we ran out of time, and I wanted to give it, I think, proper attention. Ava Marie Saint has died at the age of 102 years old, a terrific actress from back in the day. And when I say back in the day, I'm talking about On the Waterfront, 1954, with your guy, Marlon Brando. I'm talking about 1959 with your guy, Cary Grant, in a film called North by Northwest. The Brando movie was, of course, On the Waterfront, a brilliant film. 102 years old, a hell of an acting run. Yep. For Avery. And she, you know, she's like one of the last links alive, or was until she just passed away, to that era of Hollywood filmmaking.
29: She was described as the earliest surviving and oldest.

0: the first independent women who wanted nothing to do with Hollywood, lived her own life, was not like all of the other actors of the time, the actresses, female actors at the time, who were signed to, you know, 10-year contracts, 20-year contracts. She refused that. So she was really one of the most independent of them and lived a great, great life.
1: The story as it's being recounted now is she didn't do a film until she was almost 30. And this was, as the story goes, the director of On the Waterfront, Ilya Kazan, suggests a screen test with Brando. And the quote, this is from an interview, I think, about 25, 26 years ago from Eva Marie Saint. I don't know what happened, but Brando came in the living room. We were dancing. We were laughing. I was crying. He was taking my skirt and whipping it around, and the sparks flew. And Kazan saw that, and suddenly, just like that, I was in On the Waterfront. And as you say, I mean, you do that, and you don't really need to do anything else, but she did. She had a number of other outstanding roles. I think she was in TV in the 70s. She won an Emmy for a miniseries called People Like Us, which I don't remember.
0: I did not know that.
1: In 1990. She was also in a film I think is a very underrated comedy. It's dated now, probably, called Nothing in Common. And it was one of the early, I think, good Tom Hanks films, and she plays Tom Hanks. Tom Hanks plays an advertising, you know, creative advertising guy, with it and wow youngster, and he's hot. He's getting anybody. He can sell pretty much anything. He thinks he's got the world by the tail, and his parents are going to split up, and he. It's a story about a guy who, you know, like I said, he never even thought about his parents. I'm too self-absorbed. Yep. But the story is, well, now I've got two parents. They need help from me, and I got to sort of reattach myself. And Jackie Gleason played his father.
0: God, these names.
1: It's unbelievable. Yeah. And Eva Marie Saint played Jackie Gleason's wife. And that the job she did in that movie was tremendous, and I didn't win any awards for it. It wasn't a film that necessarily went on to greatness, but it was an example, I think, of, and same with Jackie Gleason, man, just talent, you know, people who just know how to do their
0: jobs.
1: Think
0: about the names we've just talked about here, from Marlon Brando to Cary Grant to Jackie Gleason to Tom Hanks. I don't remember this, but I remember watching Superman Returns in 2006. And she was in her 80s then, and she was Superman's adoptive mother, in that film. And I don't remember that. So she was acting, for you younger people, Superman Returns. She was in that film, and I don't remember, but she lived that film life until very, very late in her life.
1: 102.
0: Yeah, yeah.
1: It's a good run, is it not?
0: Well, it really is. It really is. And living your life the way you choose to live it, and that's what she was known for. Many Hollywood people, I think Paul Newman was very much the same way.
1: Yes, that's a good
0: the system.
1: That's true. And Joanne Woodward, his wife.
0: Yes, yeah. Joanne Woodward. And living outside the system and not worrying about anybody else except yourself and living your own life. Yeah, Eva Marie Saint was a hell of a woman.
1: Do you remember an actress named Sybil Shepherd? Massive in the 70s.
0: Very much so.
1: She was in a hit sitcom I didn't watch much called Moonlighting.
0: Oh, yes, yes.
1: And I didn't remember this, that apparently Eva Marie Saint played her mother, the mother of Sybil Shepherd, in that hit sitcom, which I
0: did not know.
1: They do mention the Nothing in Common deal. I mentioned Emmy for People Like Us.
0: No,
1: I don't know what that is.
0: I remember
1: is,
0: in the 80s.
1: She was in Winter's Tale. She was in a lot of movies even more recently.
0: Well, Moonlighting was the vehicle that Bruce Willis starred in and then went on to movie stardom and movie fame. So she intersects with a lot of different generations, genres, funny movies, scary movies, dramas, thrillers, all of that.
1: Man, you're getting just ripped.
0: Now what?
1: Allen and Afton, one of the greatest frauds being perpetrated on the Minnesota people.

0: the myth that Pat Kessler will do politics. Just listen to KFN Wednesday. It is an attention grab. You're being accused of an attention grab.
1: Duh.
2: Guilty. Guilty as charged, sir.
0: Very self-aware.
2: Who was it that said that?
0: Alan from Afton.
2: Alan from Afton, guilty as charged.
3: Very perceptive.
2: Yeah, very perceptive out there in Afton.
0: My guess is he changed his first name for the alliteration, at least for this bit. I bet you it's like Larry from Afton.
2: No, but I bet you all his friends call him Afton Alan.
0: Well, that could be.
2: Yeah.
0: Spoiler alert. What does that mean, 612 guy? What, I wasn't supposed to announce that Ava Marie Saint was dead? Or
3: talked about a lot of the movies.
0: But I didn't tell the endings of the film. Of any of these films, I don't think.
2: They were all happy endings.
0: Yeah,
2: all of them.
0: That's
2: just so you know.
0: That's very true. Very, very true, Davey.
2: God, attention. Well, it's an attention grab. Give me the phrase. That's a great phrase, Alan.
0: The attention, what did I say?
2: It's an attention.
0: It's an attention grab.
2: Yeah.
0: How do you feel about that? Do you like that term?
2: I like it, yeah. Why not?
0: Where's the other one?
2: That's the story of my life, man.
0: Is it on the first page? I don't want to say it out loud. Here it is.
4: You are a fame whore is what you are.
0: You prefer that? Is that better?
2: I like attention grab better.
0: A little more class to it.
2: That's pretty good.
0: That goes back to one of the Bachelor shows. Yeah,
3: yeah, the reality. That's from like 15 years ago.
2: That is
3: easily.
0: Minimum. Yeah,
2: that's
0: you're
2: so
0: right.
2: Good, though.
0: Yeah, maybe longer.
2: It's all true.
0: You don't deny any of it, do you?
2: No!
0: So you've been back in TV.
2: I'm comfortable with myself.
0: Fox 9, how long?
2: You know, a few weeks.
0: Now, I've asked you each week, at any point, are you going to get out in the field rather than just do a series of studio shows like all day on Fox? So have you reached that point yet? Or
2: No, I'm still ramping up. Well,
0: the midterms are going to be over by the time you finish ramping up.
2: For indemnification purposes,
0: yes.
2: I am not a reporter. I am a political contributor. I'm an analyst. That's what I am on this show.
0: Well,
2: I'm an
0: true.
2: Analyst.
0: Yeah. Well, there's nothing wrong with reporting.
2: You're a sports guy, but I don't see you at the Gopher games.
0: No, that's fair.
2: You know?
0: But you've reported a lot more recently than me.
2: Oh, yeah. Yeah, that's true.
0: And it seems like you want to run from it now.
2: Well, you know, I will be participating in stuff, but, you know, I'm doing just fine, Dan. You know, I'm doing just fine. They're all very kind to me, everybody there. A little surreal at first, but everybody is very, very nice and professional. And what a great newscast.
0: Is this true? Ava Marie Saint made a Christmas movie here in Minnesota with Jason Robards in the late 70s.
2: Oh, my God. What a great couple.
0: Yeah, that's a great couple.
3: What was the movie called?
2: Yeah, let's find the movie.
0: We'll have to find it. It is not offered up by
2: 763. I mean, think of that. And they both would be aging, but not old.
0: Yeah, that's true.
2: Oh,
0: is Kessler going to be on Fox 9 hamming for the camera until he's 102? A la Ava Marie Saint.
2: Well, you know, I could. My dear mother, who recently passed away, was just about 102.
0: That's crazy.
2: So she was born 4 or 5 days after Ava Marie Saint.
0: Wow.
2: July 9th, 1924. Great, great life. So I have it in my genes, man. I will be an attention grab guy until, let's say, 100. On Fox 9. I'll be on Fox 9 till I'm 100.
0: Why wouldn't you?
2: I know.
3: Are we sure that this Christmas movie wasn't based on the Kessler family? Listen to this.
2: Okay, let's go.
3: The movie's called A Christmas to Remember in 1978. One bleak winter during the Great Depression.
2: I'm crying already.
3: City kid Rusty, George Perry, is sent to stay on his grandparents, Jason Robards, Ava Marie Saint, Minnesota farm. He finds it hard adapting to rural life and to the withering anger of his gruff grandfather, for whom Rusty is a painful memory of the son who died in World War I.
0: Man, that sounds heavy.
3: Grandfather
0: That's
3: and
0: a Christmas
3: grandson.
2: This is my life.
0: Yeah, it is, yeah.
3: Grandfather and grandson are eventually brought together when they haul their family melodeon.
2: Yeah, it's a musical instrument.
3: To the local church.
0: A melodeon is a musical instrument?
3: That's a gift on
0: Christmas.
3: What
0: the hell does it look like?
2: Well, I think
0: a
2: it's
0: melodeon?
2: like not an organ or a piano, but something like that.
0: Is that a hand organ?
2: Let's have our listeners, a melodeon, please.
0: Melodeon. I don't know if I remember that term.
3: A Christmas to Remember.
0: Wow, that
3: Minnesota
0: does sound.
3: Farm.
0: Where was it filmed precisely, do we know? I will check the notes.
2: A melodeon is a type of diatonic button accordion early 19th century reed pump organ. That's what we had on the farm.
0: A squeeze box. They call it a squeeze box.
2: No, we had a reed pump organ.
0: Oh, okay.
2: Yeah.
3: I can't believe I hadn't heard about this because Rush City is where this one was filmed.
0: Really?
3: Yeah.
0: Interesting.
3: Rush City.
2: Think about it.
0: Rush City was the venue for a film. Wow.
2: That's a great tip.
0: So Robards was there. Ava Marie Saint. They're hanging out in Rush City.
2: Can you imagine what
0: the
2: city
0: must have
2: been?
0: How about you run into them?
2: They must have been all the corner diner.
0: Yeah.
3: I can't believe my in-laws haven't told me about the year
0: that's tremendous.
3: This movie came in.
0: Wow.
2: That is pretty good.
0: Let's get to a couple of things from you.
3: They had a rap party at Toby's in Hinckley.
2: They did not.
3: That's what it says.
2: They served caramel rolls?
3: That's what this guy.
2: At Toby's?
3: Rush City. I'm reading a story from something up in Rush City. Rush City native Elaine Schneider recalled what it was like to witness the producers making appearances around town. They had a rap party at Toby's. We were all invited to that. What fun it was to hobnob with Jason Robards. Some of the other actors in the movie. It was an exciting time for our little town.
0: Was Eva Marie Saint at this thing or not?
3: She was.
0: She was.
2: What a great state.
0: Oh,
2: listen to this.
3: It's been a great run.
0: It's been an unbelievable run.
2: Yep.
0: Imagine having like an hour, well, several hours, to just listen to her.
2: The stories.
0: Tell the stories.
2: Yeah.
0: I mean, I mean
2: something like that.
0: That'd be so good.
2: And they were self-aware and humble enough to show up and just hang out.
0: Apparently so.
3: The Heinrich Farm is where they did it. Ida Heinrich was reluctant to have the movie made there, but George convinced her, the producer.
0: Ida Heinrich?
3: Or no, George, her husband, I guess.
2: Sounds like her husband, yeah.
3: Yeah.
0: Are the Heinrichs still alive?
3: I don't know that yet.
2: Well, that's 50 years ago.
0: Just it's a long time, yeah.
3: Yeah.
0: It's a long time.
2: Man.
3: Rush City.
2: Great
3: city.
2: Great story.
0: Here's your, toss-up question. Mm-hmm. This is from a texter, 320.
2: Mm-hmm.
0: Hey,
3: don't forget to break, too.
0: Kessler, does Lisa Damoth have a shot against Klobuchar? Let's do this. Let's let you think about that a little bit and prepare your answer as an analyst now. Not as a reporter, but as a political contributor or as a political analyst.
2: Gives me a little more freedom.
0: It certainly does. There's no question about that. We'll do that and get to a couple of other matters with Special K when we return.
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7: For MNN Sports, I'm Kevin Faulness. The Wild were in Buffalo last night, and while they led the game 2-0, the Sabres scored three straight, including the overtime winner. Wild lose for the first time this season, but their two goals go to a couple of young guys. Both Danila Yurov and Max Shabanov got their first of the season.
8: Coleman hands it to Spurgeon. Spurgeon feeds Yurov a one-timer. He scores! Danila Yurov, short side high! Wild choose to carry ahead. Slip past the check. Wristed one of his blocks. Then he sent it off for a shot. They score! Max Shabanov, his first as a member of the Wild. He followed up that play by Hughes, and it's 2-0 Minnesota.
9: Yurov and Shabanov are two guys that we need to step up and play well for us. I think they have. They've come out of, both had good training camps, good exhibition games, good first few games. So it's nice to see them be able to get on the board tonight because I think they've had multiple opportunities in prior games and it didn't go in for them.
7: That's John Hines. Wilder now 2-0-1 through three games, but tough to blow a 2-0 lead into the third.
10: Kind of weird game. It wasn't anything like special or pretty tonight. And I think one bounce for them. Wally played unbelievable too. So, probably deserved their bounce. But at the same time, we got better just closing out games and holding on to pucks in our own zone. It just seems like we really couldn't get a lot of pucks back.
7: That's Marcus Foligno, Wilder in Tampa on Thursday. The Vikings have one more game before they get a week off, and they need it. They're battered and bruised, but first they got to deal with the Saints.
11: We're going to have a chance to get healthy, hopefully, as a team coming out of the bye, but that doesn't change the fact this is a really important game, NFC game on the road.
2: Yep.
11: That gives us an opportunity to go compete and win a game this weekend by any means necessary, and that's what we're going to go try to do against a team that is playing their second game at home, and they need this one.
7: Kevin O'Connell yesterday on KFAN's X's and O's. The Vikings are in New Orleans Sunday at noon. Kevin Faulness, MNN Sports.
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20: I'm meteorologist Mace Michaels. Isolated showers tonight, partly cloudy and a low in the upper 30s. Sunshine returns for tomorrow, cooler and breezy. A high not too far from 60. More sunshine ahead for Friday into the weekend. A big warm-up ahead. 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

0: does Lisa Damoth have a shot against Kloby?
1: Well, the answer is absolutely. The polling is getting closer. She's probably a better candidate against Klobuchar than any Republican statewide candidate from the Republicans in Minnesota in at least 20 years. So she is a formidable, she's a credible candidate. The polling is getting tighter. Don't know if there's enough time. What is this, October 3rd, 4th, 5th, 7th? Today's October 7th. There's only a few weeks left, so they got to make a run right now. The average polling, I'm looking at it right now, when you average all the polls of the last month or so, Klobuchar is at 48%, Damoth at 41.3%. That is about a 6.7% advantage for Klobuchar. So it's tough, but in fact, she is a good candidate and could make a run. It's very difficult from here on out, though.
0: Flanagan.
1: We haven't had the debates yet. So well, we're going to have debates real soon.
2: Well, I thought you've opined on this. A couple of texts from people saying that didn't the Dems not participate in some debates already?
1: Well, and Damoth also. I mean, some of them they agree to, some of them they don't. This is the dance that politicians do.
2: It's not new.
1: No, absolutely not. What's a little different this time around is that we don't have a lot of debates. I think Mark Dayton had like 25 debates back in the day. It all depends on the candidate, whether you're ahead, whether you're behind. So Democratic candidates have refused to participate or declined, and so have the Republicans. So we've got the Fox 9 debate is going to be the 21st
2: of October.
1: October 21st.
2: Oh, okay. Is that the one you're moderating?
1: I'm not moderating it, but I will be.
2: You're asking questions?
1: Yeah, I will be a contributor and an analyst for that. I don't know why you're laughing. I'm just trying to help.
2: It's so funny. It's every time.
1: Added value, man.
2: The answer.
1: It's just added value. I've just got to indemnify myself.
2: Do you have like a badge that says contributor?
1: Yes, I do. They hand them out at the door.
3: Do you park in that one spot that they have, like kind of the roving reserve spot in the parking lot where they can put a sign up that says reserve four? Does that just say Pat Kessler now?
2: It used to be not unmarked.
1: Well, it is marked now.
2: Okay.
1: And towed, I'll be towed with... I'll tell somebody, particularly fans of the Jason show, you know, the people who show up for the Jason show, you know. I don't want to have to tow you, Dan.
2: Have you been on that yet?
1: No, I hope so. I don't. Have I been on your show yet?
2: No.
1: I could help.
2: Maybe October.
1: I could help.
2: Maybe late October.
1: Okay. Well, I'll check my calendar.
2: Maybe early November.
3: I'm going to put your name on that parking spot on Friday.
1: See
3: if anybody notices.
1: And then take a picture. Well, I'll check my calendar. Send me the invite, and I'll check my calendar.
2: Are we going to win a Nobel Peace Prize?
1: How about that?
2: This is the week?
1: Let's talk about the Nobel Peace Prize. Will be awarded on Friday by the Nobel Prize Committee in Norway. Is Minneapolis in the running? That's the big question. The city was nominated by The Nation magazine for its very noisy, raucous, but peaceful resistance to Metro Surge. And President Trump said today, not commenting on Minneapolis, said today that I deserve it. I'm quoting the president. The president said he deserves a Nobel Prize, but he doubts that he will get it. He should get it, he says, because he settled 8 wars. And if they don't give it to him, the president says it will be a great discredit to the Nobel Prize Committee. But I don't think he's in the running. But what do I know? These are extremely historically secret. You never get a leak from the Nobel Prize Committee. You just don't.
2: It's sort of like with a new pope. Selection committee.
1: You never know.
2: You never know.
1: I mean,
2: who picked
1: Pope Leo on Calci? I say no one.
2: Nobody.
1: Yeah.
2: Yeah.
1: So Pope
2: and now
1: Leo,
2: the White Sox are one step away from the World Series.
1: And by the way, we do understand that he blessed the White Sox, sent them a letter with his blessings on September 9th, before they got in the playoffs.
2: Okay. And they're up 2 games to none in the series.
1: I'm telling you. Well, Pope Leo is one of the favorites to win it, and who knows who's going to get it. Right now, the odds-on favorite is not Minneapolis, but it is Mark Carney. Mark Carney, the Prime Minister of Canada. And I have a feeling if he does get the Nobel Prize, that's going to irk President Donald Trump of the United States tremendously. Also, the Committee to Protect Journalists is up. There are a number of different nominees that have been made. There's a couple of hundred, but Minneapolis, yes, indeed, is in the running for this.
2: Wall Street Journal, this story just dropped. What, it's today the 7th?
1: Today is 7, yes.
2: This story dropped at 3:53 Central Time. I'll just read you a couple sentences. Kimberly, Wall Street Journal, this is a news story. Kimberly Guilfoyle, your gal, was preparing for her congressional hearings to become U.S. ambassador to Greece when she reached out to a Trump donor with an urgent request. She needed $100,000 that she said she owed American Express in a way that would not leave a paper trail. Quote, "It won't show up anywhere if you wire money to American Express," she wrote on Signal, according to messages reviewed by the Wall Street Journal. Please? For months, Guilfoyle had been chatting with Eric Dieters, a former congressional candidate in Kentucky, who was seeking her help in getting the attention of the new Trump administration on some personal tax and legal issues, and had promised payments of as much as $1 million if she was successful. As Donald Trump Jr.'s former fiance, Guilfoyle offered to use her sway. According to Dieters and messages reviewed by the Journal, she forwarded Dieters the messages that she'd sent to the new Internal Revenue Service chief and updated him on her efforts to lobby the Justice Department on his behalf. But her confirmation was coming up and she needed her card balance paid down before then. She said, "Honey, please, I need you to get this done for me today." She texted Dieters, adding a prayer hands emoji and a PDF with bill payment instructions from American Express. Dieters didn't ultimately make the payment, telling Guilfoyle it would cost him his marriage, but the back and forth, part of hundreds of messages, emails and letters reviewed by the Journal, raises new questions about the activities of one of America's most high-profile ambassadors. Is this how we define draining the swamp?
1: Well, there is some irony here. President Trump running for office, promising to drain the swamp, get us out of foreign wars, and cut prices on day one. This is I haven't read the story, but I've been seeing all the headlines on X. So I don't know exactly all of the details. That's more than I've
2: heard. There's a lot here.
1: Yeah, there's quite a bit. But it does appear to be vulgar and crass and maybe one more example of grift. But more importantly, I think what we're beginning to see as we enter 2 years of this administration becoming a lame duck presidency, we're about to see all of these kinds of stories come out because the knives are out. And let's remind people that Kimberly Guilfoyle is the former fiancé of Donald Trump Jr. and a member of the family. And it was said, reported, I think, by the Wall Street Journal at the time, that she was given the ambassadorship of Greece to get her out of the orbit, but also to reward her for her silence. That is according to reporting. I'm not saying that myself. So all of this going on with her ambassadorship, she's also somehow been involved in deals in the Balkans that the Wall Street Journal is reporting. They're doing some great reporting, but there are some pretty heavy leaks coming out of the administration regarding her and others in the Trump orbit.
2: Yeah, this story has got a lot of detail to it, one could say, and it's – I think it's one of those where you need the subscription to WSJ.com, but some other news outlets have already attempted to distill parts of it and perhaps giving them some credit as well, a very good reporting job that Wall Street Journal
1: often does. Boy, they've been doing some great stories in the last month or so.
2: They really have. I had one other item from your exclusive list, but now I can't find it. Where was it? Hold on a second. Although your list was shorter today.
1: Well, I've learned my lesson.
2: Is that what you told Garza? Because that's what he
1: mentioned. Well, I haven't told him, but yeah. But I needed an excuse, and he gave it to me. I sent only a few because I send 10 items. And,
2: yeah, we get
1: and
2: to you usually get to, four of them.
1: Or
2: yeah.
1: One.
2: Well, I wouldn't go that far. I think you're exaggerating a little bit. That's the TV.
1: Am I, Dan?
2: Yeah, I think you are.
1: All right.
2: Don't ask me about viewer feedback on my return to Fox 9. What is that all about?
1: Oh, my God.
2: I was not supposed to ask you that, was I?
1: You're not supposed to ask me that. What are you doing?
2: Are you saying it's been positive and supportive beyond your wildest dreams?
1: Well, yes.
2: Or are they ready to run you out of town?
1: I am saying that, of course. But But I'm also getting, I mean, we're getting so many people. When is he going to be on? And I haven't seen the promo. Can you run it again? We're getting a lot of that. Okay, but here's what the reason I wanted you to ask me this. The reason I didn't want you to ask me this is because I wanted you to read you one that somebody sent to me personally. Here it is.
2: Okay.
1: I can't stand you on TV. You're a complete sellout. I turn the channel whenever I see you on TV.
2: So is he or she objecting to your physical appearance?
1: I don't know.
2: It kind of touches all the bases, does it not?
1: Yeah. Who I look like, how I speak.
2: How many takes?
1: Don't like your attitude.
2: The one where you talk to the camera with that fake sincerity and then walk.
1: Real sincerity.
2: In the studio towards the camera, and then you just kind of lay your arms to the side there, and then you've got that fake smile.
1: And then I look right in the camera.
2: How many takes for that?
1: Well, I would say many. Not because I got it wrong, but because, you know, I wanted to smile. I like to smile a little more.
2: Mm-hmm.
1: I kind of did the sachet to the desk and leaned on it a little bit. I might have leaned a little too much, so I wanted to do it again. All on me. I didn't like the way I did this. I didn't like my smile on that one. No, I'm very demanding. There's no doubt about it.
4: Who would have thunk that?
1: Exactly.
2: You never got the promo, though. We never pulled the one I wanted you to. Although you said it would narrow it down.
1: It doesn't matter. I mean, it's the one
2: where you're talking in that same tone of voice
1: good luck.
2: As when you left four.
1: Okay,
2: CCO
1: well, good
2: TV.
1: Luck with finding it because there's 100 of them.
2: Well, yeah. That's,
1: and, you know, what are you doing when you get off work tonight, Garzy?
2: You want to do it?
1: I mean, honest to God.
2: Yeah, nothing else
1: There's
2: to do.
1: So much.
3: Yeah, I'll sift through the Fox 9 promo. Maybe I'll get to enough set early on Friday.
1: Yeah, I mean,
3: it's like the vault.
1: It's unbelievable.
2: It is unbelievable.
1: It's unbelievable.
2: Are you going to West Lafayette?
1: I am not, but I was urged to go by someone just a couple of days ago.
2: Really?
1: Yes. I'm told it's a wonderful place.
2: I'm guessing tickets would be available for that game, no? Or they don't sell out, do they?
1: By a fellow Indiana alum.
2: Really?
1: Who told me that West Lafayette is lovely, Kelsey Carl.
3: No,
1: Indiana.
2: She's IU.
1: I know she is.
2: She's, respectfully.
1: But she also said that Lafayette's a great place, too.
2: Respectfully, I might say she's being too kind.
3: That's fake teeth sincerity. And Kelsey's actually one of the sincere ones.
1: Well, she's one of the nicest.
2: She's terrific.
1: Yeah, what are you saying?
3: She's one of the nicest people I've ever met.
2: She's trying to be
1: what
2: a little
1: are you saying,
2: too
1: Denver
2: nice
1: Earl?
2: About West Lafayette.
3: I'll say Bloomington runs laps around West Lafayette.
2: Yes. Wow. I'm not objective, but he's right. It's not even close.
3: I have no idea what I'm going to do all day in West Lafayette.
2: I said respectfully, I think she's just trying to be too nice. Wow. Maybe it's her own way to just get you out of town so she doesn't have to look at your promo. Well, actually, you'll still run the promos.
3: You don't have to share the desk for the 50th time.
2: That's true.
3: How many times are we going to go over this Damath poll?
2: Will you consider a guest anchor appearance?
1: No. Oh, no. Please don't. Please don't ask me that.
2: I'm just saying.
1: No. Oh, I can't. I just can't.
2: It's too much.
1: They're all so great. Come on. Stop it. Just stop it.
2: Anything else, Garzy?
3: No. I mean, I'm usually like more Kessler, but...
1: Not in this case.
3: Yeah, the last couple of weeks, something's changed. I can't think of what it is.
2: Is it a Kessler overload?
3: I don't know what it is.
1: Well, too much Kessler is still not enough. I believe that.
2: All right. That doesn't surprise me. Goodbye. I'll try to bring the shirt next week.
1: Goodbye, everybody.
2: Enjoy your
3: Gophers.
2: You
3: forgot the shirt again?
2: I keep forgetting the damn shirt. And I mean, it's right there. It's not on my mind.
1: Good night and good luck.
2: I don't even know if you'd love it, but you can at least have it.
1: I will pretend.
2: You can
1: I
2: at
1: do.
2: Least have it.
1: I will act sincerely as if
2: the I the guy who turned it in was very. I mean, he was tough on himself. He said, "I just don't fit it anymore." Mm-hmm. So the question is, will you fit in this shirt?
1: I would do it right in front of you.
2: I'd rather not see.
1: You know,
2: that.
1: I would.
2: Well, we got cameras.
1: I know.
2: Be prepared.
1: I'm always careful.
2: Thank you.
1: All right, man.
2: Kessler, his official title. As he returns to television, is not Fox 9 reporter, but Fox 9 spin doctor and analyst,
1: political contributor. It's a very high level. I thought you said analyst. I'm an analyst.
2: Okay.
1: Yes, it's a very high level title.
2: Are there any other political contributors on local TV?
1: Not that I know of, and that's because I don't know if anybody could fulfill this role.
2: Oh, real quick, I'm late, aren't I? Would you ever wear a shacket on TV? Would you ever consider
1: wearing
2: a shacket?
1: Not only would I wear a shacket, I famously did wear a shacket yesterday.
2: You did?
1: So
2: on the air?
1: On the air.
2: On all day?
1: You guys are going to end, and no, on all day and on the 5 o'clock news.
2: How did the shacket fit you?
1: Fantastic.
2: Of course. I guess
1: it looks great. Tune in, everybody, to see me in the shacket.
2: Can't wait.
1: The shirt, jacket, shacket.
2: Thank you.
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3: Hello, guarding.
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24: it's
3: player.
24: It's true. And rebounder. He's a good rebounder.
3: Absolutely. Yeah, it's all coming together. How far a drive is that?
24: To Ames?
3: To Ames.
24: About three.
3: That's not bad.
24: No, it's a pretty easy drive. 3:15 maybe.
3: So not surprised that Johnny would be there.
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3: Want to thank Paul Bloom, who joined us at 3:15 on the Mall of America story. Robert Smith, 3:30. Good to get caught up with him. Mason, your face is on fire today. Do you believe the story he told us about the Mother Maturi thing at the 75th wedding anniversary event?
24: I do.
3: That's as good a story as you're going to get.
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3: 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That was late in the visit with May. So if you're podcasting, hope you listen to all of it, but it'd be closer to 5 o'clock if I'm not mistaken. Kessler at 5:30. Tomorrow's Thursday.
24: It is.
3: And that means Sean Salisbury.
24: The Inbox. And Russo Radio.
3: Oh, that's right. The return of Russo Radio. So it could be a very busy show. 3-hour tour tomorrow. And we look forward to all of that. Tonight is coming up what?
24: Vikings X's and O's, then Wild Weekly, then Dan Patrick.
3: It's a nice lineup. It's not all live and local, but it's good enough. 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
34: 63 last year. The Pacers do not have that talented top five pick. But they feel pretty good about getting Halliburton back and putting Zubats into the lineup and feeling like when they're healthy, the prior 2 years they had reached the Eastern Conference Finals. Let's hear from Tyrese Halliburton on the excitement for this game here tonight.
35: Yeah, I'm very excited. Very thankful for both, obviously, the Pacers organization, but the Timberwolves organization for allowing this to be a thing. I know it's, Iowa's kind of out of the way, not easy to get to. But really exciting, I think, for me, I think a lot of Iowa State fans as well. So it's going to be fun. I'm looking forward to it.
34: Tyrese Halliburton, he'll take the floor. The Pacers are in their association whites. The Timberwolves in their icon blues. The tops and bottoms with the green wolves across the front of their chest. Anthony Edwards leading the team onto the floor as the Wolves look to go to 2-0 in the preseason. Indiana has yet to play a preseason game. Our officials here tonight, the venerable one, the honorable Bill Kennedy in his 29th NBA season. He's the crew chief, flanked by Brandon Schwab, who's in his sixth season, and Brent Haskell, a full-time official for the very first season. Wolves starters played 7 minutes, almost 7 minutes against Milwaukee. 6 minutes and 43 seconds, if you want to be precise. They had 15 possessions together. They outscored the Bucks 19-12, so a plus 7 during their time together, and shot the ball well, defended very well as well. Opening tip tonight, Zubats and Gobert. Rudy back taps it high into the air, and Anthony Edwards collects it, and here we go. Preseason game number 2. Drifting right on a handoff to LaMelo Ball, who comes up top. He's guarded by Nembhard. Ant with a touch, right back to Ball. 11 on the shot clock off the Rudy screen. Lob to Rudy at the nail. Now out to Edwards, left corner. Work.
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10: I'm meteorologist Mace Michaels. Isolated showers tonight, partly cloudy and a low in the upper 30s. Sunshine returns for tomorrow, cooler and breezy. A high not too far from 60. More sunshine ahead for Friday into the weekend. 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
12: And they come indeed. This is 4-0 radio, ladies and gentlemen. 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And we have some sponsors that deserve to be paid off here post haste. The first and foremost would be Little Caesars. Welcome everybody. Good to see you, Sam, Pete. No Henry. Aggressive. We welcome you to X's and O's presented by Little Caesars on Vikings game days. Score 15% off your Little Caesars order of $15 or more with the code Vikings15. 4-0 radio is in the air, ladies and gentlemen, and we thank Kevin O'Connell for joining us. First, good morning. How are you?
13: I'm doing great. How are you guys?
12: Excellent. Good to see you. Brandon Staley, a dear friend of yours, well, what's it like when you scheme against or when you go against somebody who I know is not just a friend but like a family friend, kids were together, stuff like that?
13: Yeah, it's unique. I mean, you know, there's a few of these around the league. Shoot, Jed, last week kind of felt like that in a lot of ways with Jeff, and it's a weird but fun part.
12: Zach Robinson before that.
13: Yeah, it's a weird but fun part of what we do, and it's a cool part about it. And I'm sure, you know, people listening can relate to things like that. But we still want to. Mm-hmm. We're going to do everything in our power to go win a game, and I'm sure they're going to do the same.
0: Old Led Zeppelin song called Good Times, Bad Times. I want to begin there. Good Times. That Will Reichard, 5 for 5, okay? That Will Reichard kickoff to the 18 late in the game. Holy cow. I mean, you talk about being technically precise. Maybe you guys wanted the 19. Maybe you wanted the 17. He hit the 18. Ate the guy up. I mean, that, what an unbelievable kickoff.
13: Yeah, it's like a knuckle curve the way he hits it. And it's he still puts spin on it. It almost landed right on the nose, which is so unique. He's been working on all different kinds of kicks. I guess when you just make field goals all the time, it gets boring and you need to work on something. But no, that's, I thought our ability in the kicking game to really dominate that starting field position phase was huge in the game with how it played out. And Will's been, I mean, if there's a better kicker in football, I'd love to see him.
0: Right. Good times, bad times. With the bad times, sad news for left guard Donovan Jackson, second year Ohio State, playing his tail off too. Done probably for the season, I believe. Is it fair to say that's another hit to the ferocity that you present in your running game?
13: Donovan's been, you know, if not our best lineman so far this year, he's been right there. He's had such a year one to year two, just growth and comfort in playing the position, but playing the way Keith's trying to get these guys to run off the ball and the physicality, the strain, the finish. It's going to hurt. You know, it hurt us on Sunday. But I did think, you know, Joe Huber stepping in. Joe's been a guy we've been really excited about. And kind of it's rare when you have an undrafted free agent a year ago, kind of no questions asked, is has earned the right to make your team. And then ultimately this offseason was even more of a solidifier for him. And I think he's learned a lot watching Donnie and really the way that O-line room works together. And it's not just those starting five guys.
0: Yeah.
13: Joe's going to be ready to go. And Donnie, I'm sure once he gets all, you know, fixed up and he'll be back in that room and back on the sidelines with the guys. But, you know, definitely his regular season is over, but you know, we do have postseason aspirations and you just never know.
0: Yeah.
13: And the rules allow for that these days. So we'll see how it all plays out.
0: Maybe the same with Oliver with that too, right?
13: Exactly.
0: That's sweet. X's and O's with Kevin O'Connell. The Minnesota Star Tribune has Strip Varsity. Sign up now at startribune.com/Strip Varsity. So this is our last chat with Coach O'Connell until after the bye week into the Indianapolis game. Any time to breathe next week, or is it all tinkering all the time?
13: No, we'll definitely. I mean, we'll have five games of self-scout to, you know, which we're doing in and out of every single one of these games as it is. There's a lot we continue to try to, especially offensively, improve on and continue to shape. We're still in the early stages. We've had a lot of moving parts. We're trying to, you know, navigate some new guys stepping in here and there, but all guys we feel very strongly about on our roster, all guys we feel like the next man up mentality should absolutely hold true, and we want to go play good football and continue ascending. You know, we aren't where we want to be offensively right now, but I did think the second half of the game on Sunday and really seeing Kyler get into a groove, 13-14 to finish, and ultimately to possess the football in any NFL game for 14 minutes of a quarter, that means you're doing some things that are starting to feel like where we want to get to, especially complementing the way our defense has played and how good we've been in the kicking game. But we'll be using next week to, you know, really take inventory and assess where we'll be health-wise coming out of the bye, knowing we'll have 12 in a row and some really, really challenging opponents in front of us. But we're really not thinking about that right now. It's just all about New Orleans all the time and a team that we know is capable of playing really good football and a really tough place, as you know, more so than anybody, of going to the Superdome and trying to get a win.
0: Well, when I was calling the game Sunday and Kyler and TJ developed what I called a significant bond, and it was going fast, and I was thinking of what you say so frequently about pitch and catch, and make the pitch and catch routine and consistent. And I was like, you know, on the radio yesterday or doing a podcast with Bursich after the game, I'm like, nice step taken there. That was a good step. Well, then I watched it back. It was nice. I mean, with Kyler and TJ Hawkinson, and then we had Jones right flat late, the nice middle of the field to Addison. You know, we've heard you say layering before, and that went right over the fingertips, I think, of a linebacker. It was quite the step that Kyler took this weekend with TJ. What'd you think?
13: Yeah, I've been talking to Kyler a lot about. Really, it was his second full game playing. He got back in the game against Tampa, and it was a road environment, and we had to navigate some things that day, and didn't play. Just whether it's Justin going out or just a lack of things. That we could have controlled going better, myself included. We're still in the early stages of this, and I know we want this so badly to be all cylinders go, and that's what we're working every day for, every minute of every day to make that happen. But what I've been telling him is the time is going to come where you're going to, that rim's going to get bigger, and you're going to start feeling plays before they happen, and you started to see that a little bit. I mean, that throw to Addison off of a little gun action. It was a great sell by the line. We got kind of the backers moving laterally, and then you really noticed the horns on Kyler's helmet were almost facing towards our sideline. He was manipulating that underneath player to open up that area where Jordan was running into, and it was just a total ownership and feel play.
0: Yep.
13: He had a couple of those throws to TJ. I mean, 13 targets for TJ, 13 catches was what we kind of, and I had challenged TJ last week, like, listen, no Jets out there. Jordan's going to be a real focal point for what they want to do. You need to man the middle of the field, and that needs to be, your sandbox to go play for 3.5 hours. And he did that, made some nice run after catches. He attacked the football when it was in the air. It really seemed like vintage TJ that I think can kickstart not only a great rapport with Kyler, which we felt, but just a big part of our inside-out passing game and getting the ball out a little faster, and that pitch-and-catch factor can be a real rhythm enhancer to our whole offense, and then some of the gun runs and the no-huddle off of that. It all kind of spurs off of, the early down success. And, shoot, I think we were almost close to 100% third and six or less, but we were having some trouble with their pass rush, some of their picks and stunts and pressures that they brought. When we got 7 or 8 or early on in the game, what was it? It was 3rd and 16 after, the first play of the game. And then the next drive, I think we were 3rd and 14. That's just not a formula for an offense that's trying to protect the football, to stay on the field and go score points. That's not going to be the way you can sustain. So we've got to eliminate the pre-snap. There were some things that we've gotten to the root of that, quite honestly, PA, we need to fix, and they need to be in our rearview mirror for good. And we've now gotten enough snaps and enough inventory as a group, and I don't really care if there's some new guys stepping in. The expectation is the standard that we're going after, and we want to just keep elevating that while also knowing that the number one rule every time we take the field is to protect the football.
0: Mm-hmm.
13: We cannot do things to lose games when we are playing so well on defense and we are playing so well in the kicking game. But, possessing the football is great. I'm sure every Vikings fan would have loved for TJ to catch that ball and glide into the end zone and the cannon goes off. I was right there with him. Trust me, it took everything in my power to not hold back given the offensive huddle. Hey, we're in a Rolex here, which means we're not scoring because we get this first down, we can kneel it out. And, the scoreboard would have looked a lot sweeter, and the day might have felt a little different than maybe it did at times for everybody in the house, putting that thing in the end zone. And you could really say not only did we possess the football for almost the entire game, we put it away with an exclamation point, but I did love our defense only playing 41 snaps. They've been on the field a lot this year. And so to hold them to that 41 number, even though it took everything in my power to not put the ball in the end zone right there, 41 snaps is good for our defense in week 4, knowing, we're going to play against, Kellen Moore and his young quarterback and a high-octane offense.
0: Yeah.
13: Those snaps saved will be very beneficial this week.
1: More X's and O's around the corner. 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This is X's and O's on the Minnesota Vikings Audio Network.
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0: 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Which team will come out on top? 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
3: Welcome back to X's and O's with Kevin O'Connell. 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Use that game day code Vikings15. Get 15% off your order on game days. Here's Kevin O'Connell with PA picking up, talking about Rolex and TJ Hockenson's decision to go down the goal line, which was polarizing to say the least. Also about the Dolphins, their young age, and of course to preview the matchup with the Saints in New Orleans this Sunday. Let's listen.
4: Think about the watch collection you can have with what you just said. We call that Rolex. Well, if there was something you called Breitling and then something you called Omega.
5: Trust me, I don't like a lot of terms that say don't score. I don't like having a lot of those.
4: Yeah, so. Discretion was the better part of valor, though. It came up on 9 to noon a little bit yesterday.
5: It was one of the harder ones just because of where we've been at offensively and knowing that there was a lot of successful plays that have been stacked, including that one that, but that's
4: Touch the ball.
5: I guess what you learn, you keep doing this thing. I can handle a few more questions about our offense when I know we're 4-0 and going to try to get another one this week.
4: Indeed. Kevin O'Connell, X's and O's. The Miami Dolphins at age 25.7 on average, 12 of their draft picks, 11 made the team. I mean, it's the youngest team in the NFL. It's not close. I don't know where the Saints rank for, oldest teams in the NFL, but putting the game-calling depth chart together, you got 16-year Cam Jordan. You got a lot of veterans on this Saints team on whom they rely. But their quarterback, Tyler Shuck, is in his second year. And he was a quarterback at Oregon when you were the quarterback's coach for the Washington football team.
5: Yep.
4: Or if it was the Redskins then. So, I mean,
5: same age as Trevor Lawrence, I believe.
4: Really?
5: Yeah.
4: Seven years. He's a rookie at 26 last year. Any advantages you've seen either from him or over the years if quarterbacks come in a little older like that? Because that might start happening, right?
5: I just think you see a poise with the way he plays. I think he's really turned into a very talented thrower of the ball. Even watching the game, you got the cut-ups on in your office, and then the game's on, live, and you're watching some of the throws. I mean, Atlanta pass rush was getting to him, but he would hang in there and make some throws and throw with touch and different trajectories. And he's a talented guy, and they are throwing the football.
4: Yeah, I know.
5: Mean, they want to spin it. They want to spin it a lot. They want to get Olave going, and they'll find Kamara, and the tight end's a really good player. So they want to spin it. They want to spread the field.
4: Yep.
5: And we've got to do a good job defensively of making sure we account for them trying to attack some of the space that they might find out there by getting pressure on them. But I do think that there's going to be some opportunities to take the football away and continue to add to that. I don't know what we're up to now, but +5, plus whatever it is.
4: Second in the NFL.
5: It's a number that we care about so much around here because it's the number one path for winning for us. And then all the other things that you need to do to be a team that really, really matters, we've got to continue to do those things. And most importantly, hang on to that number as our driving force, because when we do those things and we play a game that doesn't do enough things to cause our offense, the self-inflicteds and some of those things, if we can eliminate those and make it about Vikings snapping the ball and running plays versus
4: pitch and catch.
5: And pitch and catch. There you go. It's going to be a little bit more consistent movie than I think what we've seen so far.
4: The Vikings are 39-4 under Kevin O'Connell when pushing or winning the turnover margin. That went to 39-4 this weekend. Tyler Shuck, by the way, off what Kevin just said about throwing, and Kellen Moore, the coach. Shuck leads the NFL in attempts and completions. Olave's at 112 a game receiving, and Shuck's dropped the ball five. He has five fumbles.

0: Bengals, which also leads the NFL. Vikings fans grab a Vickers Voyage Ale from Leinenkugel's, crafted for those who bleed purple and gold skull. A couple of quickies to close here for Kevin O'Connell. Justin Jefferson, given he grew up 20 minutes west of the French Quarter, I mean, how badly does he want to play in this game?
1: Yeah, he wants to make it back. He wants to play in every game. I mean, yeah. He's got very lofty goals, not only for himself, but he's become such a pillar of leadership for our organization. He just wants to be out there setting the tone. I mean, it killed him not to play this past Sunday and watching maybe some places he could have had an impact on the game, which are all over the tape. But we want to be smart, and we're going to see how he does this week, and he should be able to get some work as the week moves on, and we'll see where he's at for Sunday. Would love to have him, and I know he would love it more than anybody to be out there on Sunday.
0: Is this, I mean, Justin, through the years, hamstring, whatever, I mean, how forthright is he with like, how he feels? You know he wants to play there badly.
1: Yeah.
0: Everybody knows he can help when he's in there in multiple ways. You know, we have the bye coming up, so what I'm getting at here, so you can get some extra time. Is that anything with which you guys wrestle?
1: Yeah, I think so. I mean, we're going to look at it from a standpoint of, is he healthy enough to play?
0: Yep.
1: We know we have a very good idea exactly what he's dealing with, and you know, feel good about the fact that it's not a long-term thing, not a thing that should really cause him any sort of post-buy, even thoughts or worries or anything like that.
0: Good.
1: But at the same time, you know, we do want to be smart and know that we've got off to a great start to this season, and every game from here on out will be massive like they all are. But we're going to have a chance to get healthy, hopefully, as a team coming out of the bye. But that doesn't change the fact this is a really important game, another NFC game on the road that gives us an opportunity to go compete and win a game this weekend by any means necessary. And that's what we're going to go try to do against a team that is playing their second game at home. And they need this one. And we know that. And the NFL is all about each and every Sunday. It doesn't matter records, all those things. Roll the ball out there, and anybody can beat anybody. And we've got to just go play good football to give ourselves a chance to win the game.
0: Kyler Murray is so naturally gifted with his speed and his elusiveness. Do you anticipate he's sitting on any, like, long, breathtaking runs, or is that maybe not part of the process right now?
1: No, I think if they present themselves, he's absolutely going to do that. I thought he did a good job protecting himself the other day a couple times when he got out of the pocket and made some of those third and less than six happen with his athleticism, and we're going to continue to see that. We're going to continue to see him have a role in some capacity in some of those shotgun runs that you see. But at the same time, some of his most impactful plays are going to be when he pulls it down. I think we got to get better understanding that with him, the play is never over, and we got to work to get open, you know, outside the framework of the scheme when things do break down and he breaks contain. Like we've talked about a lot of the quarterbacks we've played over the last few weeks, that's been the number one priority, is covering those things for our defense.
0: Mm-hmm.
1: We know those plays are going to come. We know those ops are going to come, and we got to be ready and be coaching to make sure our team understands that and the eligibles that are out trying to catch passes. But he's going to continue to grow. He's going to continue to get more comfortable. Just talking to him right before I came downstairs, I mean, he's got a whole different energy to him from a confidence standpoint. Really started to feel like he was seeing things happen before they were happening on Sunday. And hopefully we can carry that over, take it on the road, and keep that same comfort building upon what he was able to do in the second half the other day.
0: Last one, 45 seconds, you get it all. Caleb Tiernan and his NFL debut, how'd he handle it?
1: I thought he did great. He got off the football. I mean, we had, you know, the one procedural penalty where, you know, whether it was the player to remain nameless told him to get on the ball. He was supposed to be off the ball. We lost a 25-yard gain to Addison on that one. And then he was just trying to fire out of his stance on a power play. He was hitting people. He was coming off the rock. He was reacting to things post-snap. He looked like an NFL football player out there. And I'm excited about Caleb. And he's got a ton of, you know, snaps under his belt from the college level, playing against really high-level talent in the Big Ten. I think he's going to be able to apply that when called upon. And he's got a big-time arrow up from me, for sure.
0: Thanks for the chat.
1: Yeah, thanks, PA.
0: Appreciate you. Kevin O'Connell, head coach of the Minnesota Vikings. That's X's and O's, provided by Little Caesars.
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